and things that may work for you may not work for somebody else. And that's also a thing that you got to figure out, you know, and that's a big thing too, with even finding some, like when it comes to

because you feel like you're a failure, feel like there's nothing out there for you. That happens to all of us, you know, that at some point in time, once we get out, that happens to every single one of us. Every single veteran I've talked to or came across, that is one of the most common things, is the feeling of failure. And because of that loss of identity and trying to find a new purpose or a new mission, it takes a lot of work. It takes perseverance. It takes dedication. Like it's no different than when you were in service, that resilience you had to have to overcome the hard things when you were in is the same resilience that you have to have once you get out. You start overreacting about everything or overcorrecting, right? You make a decision to do this one thing and then it fails immediately, or you feel like it fails immediately. And so you just overcorrect and go towards something else, right? Or maybe you just isolate because nobody speaks the same language as you as coming from the military. You stop trying to explain things to folks because it feels like you're saying the same things over and over again. And so you just pull back and you just don't really talk to anybody. You know, and that's one of the things I noticed I started doing myself. I started isolating. I even, like when I stopped doing my podcasts for a while, like, I completely pulled away from the veteran community. Didn't really announce or, you know, let anybody know that I was a veteran. I mean, if they asked, I would tell them, yes, I was, but like, it wasn't one of those things that you wouldn't be able to look at my vehicle or at me and know that I was a veteran just because of how I looked, you know? And that was one of the things I just didn't talk about anything. I tried going through some counseling. It wasn't working. And some of the stuff that I've learned now, looking back, I definitely didn't handle a lot of those things the right way, you know, and being able to do that and be able to look back kind of retroactively or retrospectively, being able to look back at some situations that you've been through is, I think, probably one of the most important things that we can do as veterans for ourselves. Is being able to look back and say, okay, why did this not go the way I thought? Or why did this fail? Or why do we think this failed? Because if you think about it, a lot of times it may not have failed. I'm a big proponent of believing that everything happens for a reason, good or bad, you know, and it may seem bad at the time when it does happen, but give it a little while. If you look back, it actually probably could one of be the best things. So again, I look back at when I started going through my stuff and I had to stop my podcast. Like I took a 3-year break from my podcast. And I just relaunched it back in April this year. And when I first stopped doing it, I didn't know if I was ever going to start it again because of the position that I was in and this kind of the headspace that I was in. And I got a new opportunity, a job opportunity, like professional career opportunity. I took it head on and made the best of it. Went through some troubles in my marriage and we decided to work things out, started making that better. And last year in 2025, so this was in 2022, end of 2022, beginning of 2023 when I took my break. And so last year I decided that I was in a much better place, like mentally and emotionally and spiritually, that I want to start my podcast back up again. And all the things that I thought I failed at or that I saw as failures back then, I took note of that and kind of took some lessons learned and brought that with me when I did my relaunch. And what I can say is it's been way more successful than I ever thought it would be. I could have ever imagined it being as, and it's only been 3-4 months now since I relaunched, and I've met so many great veterans that I didn't meet last time or I wouldn't have met. And if I had continued and hadn't took that break, it's very possible that I would have never, like I would have got to a point, in 2023 that I probably would have just stopped and never would have even continued my podcast at all. So again, it's being able to take a step back and not look at all failures as the end of the world, because some failures are good. Actually, I would say all failures are good. You learn more from failure than you do from success, in my opinion.

If you're in one of those places right now and you think that you're in a spot that you can't bring yourself back out of, know that you're not alone. And that there's somebody out there that can help, that there's people that gonna that are that love you and that want to see you succeed. And always know too that there's always you can call the mental health crisis line 988. And if you select option one, that's specifically for the veteran crisis line. There's also one for the hard of hearing or the deaf at 1-800-799-4889. So again, I just want to let you know you're not alone out there. We all fail, and it's about how we get back up on the other side to continue to find what our purpose is. And when we come back, I'm going to take a little break. And when we come back, we're going to talk a little bit more about finding your purpose and leading in on that growth of getting into your purpose and figuring out what that really can be.

Hey, everybody, and welcome back to the Bunkhouse here on Military Broadcast Radio, where we give veterans a voice. Before the break, we started talking a little bit about once you take the uniform off and you start losing or trying to figure out what your purpose or your mission is, you kind of start losing that identity again. And so some of the stuff that I want to talk about now on this next piece is going to be about kind of rebuilding that, what that really means, and how can you start moving forward into finding who you need to be or who you're supposed to be outside of the uniform. I think one of the things that I did recently, I would say, and I say recently, probably like a year or so ago now, I separated what I did from who I am. Now, that doesn't mean I completely break ties with the identity of being a Marine. Am I still a Marine? Absolutely. Once a Marine, always a Marine. That's 100% all in my heart. That's I truly believe that. However, that's not who I am anymore. As John Cole, that's not who I am anymore. It's built who I am and who I was, who I meant to be, and what I'm supposed to be. But it doesn't make me completely who I am anymore. Because before I did 16 years in the Marine Corps before I had to retire early, and so for those 16 years, that's what I was. That's what I was a Marine, and that's who I was a Marine. You know, I was we're more about your rank, the branch of service, stuff like that. But it's being able to take that part of you and not make that the 100% of you, right? Take that and kind of build off of that, make that the foundation of who you are, who you need to become. But also thinking back and who were you even before the military? Because some of that still exists too. And we shouldn't forget about those things either, because again, like who you were before the military is the person that made you want to join the military, right? Like if that wasn't part of who you were then, you would have never even joined the service at all. You would have never served. And so thinking back about before that, I know that could be quite some time for some of us, but just thinking back, like, who were you? What did you do? What did you like to do? What did you enjoy doing? Because I know before I joined the Marine Corps, I rode bulls. I was a rodeo cowboy for 3.5 years. And that was part of who I was before I joined the Marine Corps. And when I joined the Marines, I completely left all of that behind, like completely dropped it like a bad habit. Now that I'm out, I've started embracing that part of me again, that really brings out who I am now. And actually for my one of my retirement presents, that was actually what I got was, a championship style buckle, like a belt buckle, like a rodeo buckle that had a bull rider on it, but it also had my rank that I retired at. It had my name, branch of service, and how many years I served. And so for me, that was the way I brought two chapters of my life to one thing to start my next chapter, right? So again, just kind of figuring those things out, finding out who you were, the things that you enjoyed doing, the things that you learned and the person that you became while in service, and figuring out how those things can start living together, really. And then the next part is finding anchors that don't depend on your service any longer that you can attach to or that you can grab a hold of, right? Whether that be your faith, your family, being more of a present parent than what you remember as your parents growing up, building something, either whether it be with your hands, like if you get at woodworking, start building those types of things, or getting into that kind of career building, finding ways that you can actually provide a service for somebody, you know. If you like being a mentor, you want to mentor young men or women coming up, those are the things. Like, again, you had to be a mentor while you're in service. And if you stayed in long enough and grow through the ranks, most likely you were pretty good at those things, you know? And so just figuring out what those things are that really bring a passion and kind of spark into your eye again, figuring out what those things are. Now, you don't have to do those things, you know, you can always try to find new things too, but I've definitely found it a little bit easier to pick out the little things like that to at least get me started in a direction. Right. Because
when I first started my podcast, I was still active duty. Actually, when I started it for the very first time, and I would bring veterans on and allow them to share their kind of story and their journey in the career field of IT and cybersecurity. That's what I did when I was a Marine. I did IT and security. And so it was super easy for me to talk about those conversations or to have those conversations. And for me, that was the way I could stay connected with veterans. I could allow those veterans to share their story and give some advice for other veterans or transitioning service members to get into the career field, whether that's what they did in the military or not. And then I kind of decided I wanted to start doing some stuff around mental health because I saw some things that I was going through and some of my friends were going through. And so, again, finding something that I felt like I could do to kind of get to a bigger mission, something bigger than me, right? Because, again, that's what we did while we were in the military. It was we were providing to a mission that was bigger than ourselves, bigger than the ones around us, right? And then another thing is being able to rebuild that structure deliberately around you. And don't wait for somebody to build it for you or to ask you into their kind of network. Actively look for people around you. One thing that I did is, my daughters, they do all-star cheerleading. And being where we retired in a military town. So there's a lot of active duty military and there's a lot of veterans still in our area. And I was the type of cheer dad that would just go watch my daughters perform. And I would just kind of sit over by myself. My wife would be off with the other cheer moms doing stuff with the girls and just hanging out. And I would just kind of sit by myself. And then my wife and one of the other cheer moms kind of forced me and her husband to kind of start talking with each other. He's a Marine veteran as well. And then we really hit it off. And like, we talk pretty much every day. And that was, we met like maybe a year ago. And maybe a little bit over a year ago now, year and a half ago. And then by just that one interaction, I started talking to other cheer dads that were veterans, you know, and really started kind of building my own local community. And that was part of my healing in getting myself that structure and that kind of that community I really needed locally to help me out. And that helped me a ton with my healing. And again, what I also want to say a little bit about healing is healing is a continuous journey. I'll talk about this on another episode. And I've talked about this a little bit with a lot of my guests and stuff that I've had over the last couple of months, but healing is a continuous journey. We need to stop going in with the mindset when we go to an intensive inpatient treatment or go through counseling sessions or go do this week-long kind of session or event to where we think we're going to get healed we're going to get better just from by doing this one thing only. A lot of us, and I know I got into this a little bit too. I got in my own headspace around this when I first started doing counseling is I was like, I'm going to go in and do like two or three sessions and I'm going to be fixed. I'm not going to have any issues. My anxiety is going to go away. I'm going to figure things out. I'll be good. And that's never the case, right? Just know that that's just part of the process for healing. That's just one thing that you can do. Healing is a continuous journey. Once you start it, you cannot stop. It has to be a lifelong process. A lot of us get into that space to where we don't feel like it works. So we just give up and blame the process or blame the organization for not doing their job. When in actuality, it was us as the veteran that didn't do our job and take what we've learned and grow with that into the next phase of our growth and our healing, right? That's part of the stuff that we kind of got to figure out, you know, and kind of look at. And another thing, building that community, and that's part of building community too, because again, like therapy doesn't have to be formal. I sit and talk with the veteran buddies that I've made here around me, and we talk about all kinds of things. We talk politics, we talk about religion, we talk about how each other are doing, like and be very honest with each other about how we're doing, you know, and being able to identify when
something going on, something that's a little bit different, because that's part of the growth too, in getting back into that community, is having people around you that can see some certain trends or certain things where they just might seem a little off, but they'll reach out to you and say, "Hey man, are you okay?" You know, because again, a lot of us, we don't get that once we get out, you know? And so just being able to find that community, it takes a little bit of courage to talk to people, especially if you don't really know them. Because again, I really didn't know these people. I saw them, I kind of knew who they were, but I never really talked to them. But once it started, it was like the best thing that ever happened, honestly. And know that it's probably going to take a little bit longer than you want it to start building back into this purpose or this mission, or finding your identity again. It's going to take a little bit longer than you want it to. It's not going to be an overnight thing. It's not going to be good. You know, like, you're not going to figure this out in a week or maybe even a month. It could take anywhere between, I mean, it could take 90 up to 90 days or even longer for some people. You know, and there's some that it's literally taken years for them to figure out who they are, what they are again, you know, after they take the uniform off. The thing is, if you start going through a process like this and kind of looking back, identifying the things that made you who you were before, while you were in, and then looking at things like, what do you want to do? What do you want to do in life after you get out? You know, being able to identify those things can help give yourself a process, because again, it's a lot of us came from being in the military where everything was very structured. There was, you kind of were given guidance on what the end state needed to be. Now you got to do that for yourself. What do you want your end state to be, right? Where do you want to go? You don't have to have the actual answer of what that's going to look like, but at least try to start thinking about some general areas of like what you would want to do, you know, and then figuring out and finding out how you can get to that. So like, there are some things, you know, when it comes to identity. Now, finding folks, like-minded folks, is always the best part. And reaching out and joining different online communities can help out as well. Again, figuring out what I wanted to do with my podcast was really big for me. When I relaunched, I decided that I was only going to focus on mental health, because again, the things that I'd been through, the things that friends that I've had have went through, and the struggles that they've had, what I've seen, what those struggles can be. Like, I feel like this is part of my purpose. This is part of my mission that I've found for myself, is giving back to the veteran community in this way, talking about these things, being able to give some advice, give some, you know, some things that have worked for me, or some things that I've learned that have worked for other people, you know. And so it's definitely a journey. It's an uphill journey for sure. But again, we've all learned the tricks of the trade, so to speak, on how to be resilient and how to persevere through adversity and just push it. I don't want to say just push through, but what I would like to kind of word that as is not letting it really try to not let it beat you down. Try not to feel like everything that you do, you fail at, because I can guarantee you there's somebody out there that can help you, you know, just because you're not alone. I promise you, you're not alone. And again, it's just figuring out what that really looks like for you. Again, I can only tell you what I've experienced and things that I've went through, and some things that some of the other veterans that I've talked to have went through. So, all right, we're going to go ahead and take another quick break here. And when we come back, I'll give you guys some information on some other programs that, some veterans that I've talked to, and some of the stuff that they've done and kind of refocused their kind of identity and their mission on.

Hey everybody, welcome back to the Bunkhouse, brought to you by Military Broadcast Radio, where we give veterans a voice. So before the break, I was talking a little bit about more about kind of things you can do to help rebuild or kind of reshape your identity once you take the uniform off. There are some things that I wanted to pull up real quick. Give me 1 second while I do this. And one of the biggest things is taking the things that you've been through and figuring out a way to translate that into something you can give back, you know, something that you can help others learn from. That's one of the things I try to talk about with more on my show is exactly that, like sharing veteran stories about things that they've been through and how that's really shaped what they've done in life. And one of the ones I would like to share with you is, her name is Sarah Moore. If you go onto my website, down here at the bottom, scrolling across, you'll see her episode. It posted, this month, at the middle of this month. And her story is extremely eye-opening and very honorable. She was a Black Hawk pilot in the Army, and some of the stuff that she went through and some of the stressors that she endured really took a toll on her physically, mentally, and emotionally. And she got to a point to where her nervous system kind of started shutting down, started going through some mental issues of her own, and then eventually had to get out of the Army. A lot of the same story that I hear from a lot of veterans. Very similar to my story. It was my story the same way. I got to Camp Lejeune, and all of a sudden it was like my body started shutting down on me and told me that we just can't do this anymore. I started having nervous system issues, muscular issues, fatigue, sleepiness. Like, there were so many things going on all at the same time that I couldn't do the Marine Corps stuff anymore. And so what Sarah has done, she has started her own nonprofit. It is, if you go to blueside.yoga.com and you look her up, what she has started doing is with veterans and even first responders. So getting out a little bit from the veteran community, extending out to first responders, because I do believe that first responders, they go through a lot of the same challenges and struggles that we go through as veterans. And I don't think they get talked about near enough. But what she likes to do, she actually organizes different like adventure type trips, and she'll take out veterans or first responders, and they'll go out hiking or go camping or do some things like that, you know? And so she's found for herself that getting back out in nature, and kind of testing yourself again, building that confidence back up again, really helped her with her healing and her growth. So here we go. Give me 1 second. So let's see. Bring this up. So here's her website here. So climb the highest, reclaim your peace, and return to home who you are. Like, this is what she does. So she takes veterans out, first responders out. She goes out there, takes them out, and let's see if I can see here. So like, here's some pictures of things that she's done. They went out hiking, went camping. So here's the different things that she does. She can do tailor-made, experience different cultures, action-packed adventures and stuff like that, going river rafting, jungle excursions. They even go out of the country. It's not even just around the United States. So this is one good way. Getting involved in organizations like this and doing programs like this can even help you figure out, oh, I do enjoy these things again. I do like doing these things, and I would like to do something like this too. You know, it can help get you on a path to help rebuild and find out who you are again and find that identity again. Because again, there's so many veterans out there that go through the exact same things once they take the uniform off. And the biggest one that I've noticed is the identity piece, figuring out who you are again.
you know. And again, this is just one example of a veteran that takes the things that they've been through, the struggles that they've been through, and turn it into a service to help others out, you know. And then there's another one, actually, I want to talk about too. So again, I talked earlier a little bit about getting into the podcasting space or the social media space can actually be a really good thing as well. Because I've had Ira on my show as well. He's from Bravo Mission Radio. He's one of the co-hosts of Bravo Mission Radio. He does the same thing. He brings veterans on to share their stories. Give me one second while I pull this up, because now my computer wants to be slow now that I started doing this. I feel like that's how it always goes. As soon as you start wanting to do something, it starts getting, everything starts going really slow. So give me one second.

0: Of course. Let's try this one then. Here we go. So, Bravo Mission Radio, this is their most recent post that they've done. So, Bravo Mission Radio, they have three different segments. He brings veterans on, and again, he's found that him and his co-host Chaz, they found that this is kind of their new mission in life is creating what they like to call a tribe. They create the tribe, and now all they're doing is connecting other veterans, letting veterans share their stories, giving some information out there, you know. So again, kind of a little bit of the same stuff that I like to do on my show. Again, it's just figuring out what that is for you. What are you passionate about, you know? So again, that's one of the biggest things that I just want everybody to leave here with tonight is figuring out who you are again. And it's okay to do that. It's okay to sit back and kind of reset and figure that out. And just remember too, it's not going to happen overnight. It's going to take a little bit of time to really figure out what that is for you and who you are again. It's anything that's worth it does take time, and it's going to be hard. It's going to be challenging, but I promise you, it's the best thing that you could do for yourself and for the people around you is taking the time and determining who you are again outside of the military. Because I promise you, yes, the military helped get you to where you are and helped make you who you are, but it's no longer who you are 100% now that you're out of service. So, and one of the biggest things is understanding that the struggles that you've been through, just talking about them can help somebody else, because I guarantee you somebody's going through the same thing, you know? And just talking to people that could help kind of be that healing process or be that beginning or that first step to figuring out who you are. Because again, if you don't talk about certain things, at least this is what I found. And again, I always tell people I'm not a mental health expert or anything. It's just I'm a veteran who's been through some things, who's seen some things, and has started his healing journey on the other side of it, right? Just talking about it helps. Talking about some of the things that you've been through, some of the things that you've seen other veterans struggle with, things that you are passionate about that you wish somebody else would have done for you when you got out. You know, because a lot of veterans, we complain about the Transitional Readiness Seminar or TAPS and TAMS, whatever you used to call it back in the day, is it wasn't where we want we where it needed to, needs to be, right? It didn't set us up for success for transitioning into the civilian life. If you're very passionate about those things, find local organizations or find communities around you to where you can start getting involved in those things. Go down to your local VFWs or your American Legions. I guarantee you that you can find things to do that you can find passion in again. I promise you. But just you got to take the time to do it though, you know? Let's see. And if you take one thing from tonight, take this and ask yourself this question and be honest with yourself, right? Who am I without the uniform? Like, truly look yourself in the mirror and be like, who am I? Or who do I want to be? Do I want to be the grumpy old man who sits on the front porch like Clint Eastwood did in Gran Torino? Do we want to be that guy? Most of us are probably going to say, no, we don't want to be that guy. You'll have some weirdos out there that say, yes, that's exactly who I want to be, but you know, can't help everybody. But no, just kidding. But no, like literally, like look yourself in the mirror and be like, who do I really want to be? And really think hard and long about it. Don't make any rash decisions. Really think about it. Do you want to be a better father for your or mother for your kids? And if so, how do you do that? What does that look like? Because I guarantee you can probably look back and figure out what it doesn't look like. right? Do you want to be a better husband or a wife? Again, we could probably look back at and figure out what that doesn't look like either. What it, you know, what bad looks like in those situations. Do I want to lean in and help veterans out? And if I do, what do I want to help out with? You know, those are some of the questions you can ask yourself. Those are simple questions you can kind of ask yourself. What do you want to do? What are you passionate about? If you're passionate about cooking, go learn how to be a chef. Go to culinary arts or go to do some college or classes to get to become a chef, you know, and use the things that you're very passionate about. Because we've spent so many years putting ourselves aside, our families aside, and the ones that we love aside for so long throughout our service that we forget that it's okay to want something ourselves, to want to be better at something, to be better for somebody else, right? It's okay to do that. So please, if you take anything else, ask yourself that one question. Who am I outside of the uniform? And it's not a bad question to ask. And there is no wrong answer. There's no wrong or right answer with this one either. It's all about what you are passionate about, what you enjoy doing, you know? And it's part of the process that nobody warns you about is how do I get through this? What do I do in my next mission? What is my next mission? Because I promise you, there's more than just a 9-to-5 job and getting a paycheck every week or every 2 weeks or however often you would get paid at your job. There's more to life than just that, I promise you. I also have a full-time day job. I do my podcasting stuff and everything kind of as on the side, outside of my day job. So I volunteer my time for doing these types of things. Hey, what's going on, Hinch? How's it going? Doing good, brother. How about you? So again, if there's one thing, ask yourself that one question. And again, glad to hear you're doing good, Henchman. And do one thing for me, take it seriously and answer it honestly. And again, don't just answer it reactively. Sit down and think about it. Find the things that you're passionate about again, because I can promise you, you're going to find something, whether it be painting, cooking, you know, I mean, it could be anything, right? You might enjoy hiking again. Go ahead, get out and go hiking. And the thing is too, when you find something, that you're passionate about, don't think you have to provide it as a service to somebody else to make that who you are again, right? You could find things that you don't have to give service. Can you turn it into service one day? Absolutely could, but you don't have to immediately. Hey, Henchman. So I talk to veterans or about veterans, mental health and stuff. So that's what I talk about here. And so again, if there's anybody out there right now listening and you feel like you're in a spot to where you need somebody to talk to, you need some help, please do. Please reach out, dial 988 and for the Veteran Crisis Line, select option 1. And again, there's a deaf and hard of hearing, line that you can reach as well. 1-800-799-4889. And again, I want to thank everybody out there for listening and participating in the chat and everything as well. I really hope everybody got something from this. And as always, be a light in someone's dark.
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1: We begin on the tracks. 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Each tie a memory. Each rail a promise of where we might go. In the early years, our first logo appeared. A pioneer stepping onto the platform of possibility. Through seasons of growth, change, and challenge, we moved forward. The whistle of opportunity sounded, and we boarded the train of time. The view changed with every mile. Some stations brief, others lasting. Our logos changed too, not just emblems, but mile markers of evolution. Along the way, seats filled with teammates, mentors, veterans, and friends. Some stayed for the ride. Others stepped off, leaving their legacy on the rails behind us. And still, the journey continues. The tracks ahead stretch into the unknown, familiar yet full of new promise. What matters most is how we travel, with purpose, with grit, with heart. Because the journey matters, the movement matters, and the legacy of those logos, every year, every show, lives on in the rhythm of these rails. So here we are once again, all aboard. The whistle blows, the tracks call. Together, we ride. We are the H-Train Show, showing veterans programs beyond the VA since 2015. 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

0: Welcome into the H Train Show. I'm Amber. Thank you for joining us on Friday morning. I don't know what happened to Joel, but I'm here. So I hope everybody's having a wonderful day. We were having some issues backstage. Everybody could hear them when they were talking during the intro. So I don't know what's going on, but we have a pretty interesting show today. Joel's got all the notes in here for me. I don't want to start without him, but it. So let's talk about what's going on this week. FIFA. I'm not exactly sure how to say it because I don't watch it, but I have been so enthralled and excited with all of the TikTok videos and stuff of all of the people coming over and experiencing our country and experiencing thunderstorms for the first time. You know, that's pretty interesting. Living in Florida for over 20 years, I've experienced a lot of thunderstorms, lightning storms. My husband actually got struck by lightning in Florida. So that was interesting. I actually watched that from the window. So the fact that people are coming over and experiencing that kind of stuff for the first time is kind of mind-blowing. I never even thought about the fact that over in Britain, for instance, that they don't experience that kind of weather. So I can't remember what else. Oh, so for all of you guys who watch my show, Into the Weeds podcast, we have been following the Kayla Huff story. And this week, Elena Mason had her hearing, and she is going to be moved to another county. So we're going to have to go to a whole nother county to follow that story in that case to bring it to you. But hopefully we can get more information about it and see what really happened that day to Kayla. So I guess I'm on my own this morning. I don't know. Good morning, Terry. I see our guest is already here, which is amazing because normally they don't show up for another hour. So I'm excited about that. I may actually bring him in if Joel doesn't come in pretty soon. I may take over Joel's show. So let's see. What else is going on today? Well, I'll just go to his notes and we'll wing it from there. Let's see. Well, he's got a whole segment about the mail call and VATSA pre-check. Okay, so let's see. Well, we got an alert from the VA this week talking about VATSA pre-checks and how it's free for veterans. And, oh, well, actually 100% disabled veterans. And anybody who travels a lot, that is a huge blessing because it takes forever to get through those lines. And I know sometimes I will have a cane when I go into the airport, and luckily people will, you know, actually assist me and take me through the lines and stuff. But when I don't have that cane, they definitely don't help. So having the pre-check available is awesome. But you actually have to go to your local airport or an Office Depot. Just go to the TSA website, put in your zip code, and then that will come up, and you can see if there's an Office Depot or a municipal airport somewhere around you where you can sign up for that. And it's well worth it. Well worth it. Okay, let's see. Oh, okay. So HD says the computer won't connect to the Wi-Fi. We had to restart it. Okay, so I'm on my own. Yay. Okay. Let's see. Let's see what he says. Okay. We're going to go to Prime Day scams. Okay, so there is fake Amazon and email and text messages coming out. And so don't click on any suspicious links and log directly into Amazon to verify any orders. So I haven't heard anything about that. Let's see. Okay. Well, it's all good, HG. Thank you. I feel weird. Okay. So, anyways, we are going to get into the what the F segment. Okay. We're just going to play that real quick. If I can find his segment. They left me stranded. Okay, here we go.
1: Here we go.
2: Okay.
1: Good. Hi. Hello.
2: Oh.

0: Well, that was absolutely adorable. I love elephants. Actually, my husband's favorite animal is elephants. I actually have an elephant tattoo. Well, I can't really see it. Elephant tattoo fishing. So that was absolutely adorable. I would absolutely adore playing around with a baby elephant. Let's see. Actually, Alex, I will just bring you up now. So since I'm on my own, and it will be a lot easier for me to do that. Okay. Let me find the interview of the week segment. You guys, this is not my studio, so I can't find the interview of the week segment. Oh, there it is. Hello, Alex. Sorry that you have come on such a day where we are having technical difficulties.
1: Oh, I'm happy to be here. And I couldn't tell there's any technical difficulties. You probably could have gotten away with not saying anything.
0: I know, but I was like, oh my gosh, what happened? Well, so thank you for joining us. I was watching some of your interviews this week in preparation for interviewing you today, and I find you extremely fascinating. So can you
1: Oh,
0: please
1: that's a
0: just
1: huge
0: tell us,
1: compliment. Thank you.
0: yeah, so can you just please tell us a little bit about you and who you are?
1: Love to. And shout out to your audience. Thanks for having me and thanks for listening. I'm coming to you from Toronto, Canada, the Great White North. Born in Canada, grew up here. But I studied architecture, so I'm an architect, a licensed architect, and basically studied all over the world. I got 3.5 degrees in architecture. I actually dropped out of the Architecture Association in London after my it would have been my fourth it would have been almost my fourth degree. But I was like, you know what, I've got to start my life. And moved back to Canada after doing a fellowship in New York, and started my architecture firm, Partisans, and called my architecture firm Partisans because I believe in the power of design and the political importance of architecture to really tell the world what our values are. Through our cities and our buildings. And I also knew that architecture, great architecture, a lot of times history simplifies things for ease of consumption. And it's usually one person gets all the credit. But great things take a group, a village. And I think your audience can agree to that. You can't win any battle alone. You have to do it as a team. And building architecture takes so much time. It takes so many people. It takes so many people fighting for that cause. And Partisans also harkens back to the Eastern Europeans, Partisans in World War II, and the importance of really believing in a cause, fighting for it, and being sort of like outsiders. And so, I've always found that politics and history. And the idea of it takes a village and camaraderie is being central to the act of creating great architecture. So buildings of all scales, you name it. And so we call ourselves Partisans, and we've got work all over the world now. Everything from we're doing a construction workers memorial is our smallest project right now, all the way up to a huge project for Live Nation in Toronto called the RBC Amphitheatre, and all sorts of things in between. And one of my most, one of the things that I'm most excited about in my life is actually a project called Cumulus, which I

0: that is informed by everything beautiful in architecture and ambitious about design that I think isn't democratized and available to the world. You know, like a lot of people think that design and architecture is for the rich. And I thought, you know, what could I do that could give anybody the possibility of a beautiful designed experience, but digitally? So bytes instead of bricks. And so my father inspired me to do this. And then my wife, who actually works in New York in tech investment, she was like, you should bring this to the world. You should try and help people create a legacy for themselves too. And in an age where we're all, you know, seemingly connected by all of our devices, we have never felt more lonely. You know, I think people feel lonely and that we have all this technology, but our lives are trapped on our phones. And in short, like what would a physical grave say about my father and his achievements in life or my grandfather's? Nothing. A digital memorial is so much more evocative and complete. Can conclude interviews. Like, anyway, so my father got COVID, was in the hospital for a year. And while he was in bed, I raised the money to build Cumulus, and we went live in the last 6 months. So I'm an architect come tech founder.
1: Well, I find that fascinating. And I didn't realize that a lot of people in architecture are activists. I mean, I guess it goes hand in hand, but I never really thought about it until I heard some of the interviews you were doing. And so I thought that was extremely fascinating to learn. And then the Cumulus, I love storytelling. I love legacy building. And so that project just intrigues the heck out of me, because I have tried a couple of times doing some things with my family to kind of build like a time capsule of sorts. I'm not sure what to call it exactly, you know, but
0: that's it. A time capsule is a great way of putting it.
1: Yeah. And so, but I have a hard time getting people to participate.
0: Well, how are you? My question to you is, how are you doing that? I'm so curious, because I know you're not the only one. Tell me what you did to try and do that. I'd like to learn.
1: Yeah. So what I'm just doing on my own is collecting information about my family. I had a local genealogist do a few things for me. So I got a book put together on a certain segment of my family. Then I want to actually get their voices on record. You know, I actually want to record them talking about different things in their life and, you know, putting that either to video or in a book online somehow, you know, something. I don't know. I'm just trying to collect information, and I'm not sure what it's going to look like in the end.
0: And the question is, where do you put it and how do you share it? Right.
1: Exactly.
0: Like, and then how do you know who's going to have it? And like, where is it in 100 years? And it's funny. It statistically, I wasn't trained to be a tech person, right? Like I'm an architect, but architecture is obsessed with legacy. I mean, a lot of architects are hired at the whims of egos, right? Mm-hmm. And so it's a natural thing to ponder this in our field, but it's also a natural thing to question the norm. And like in the context where, you know, really extensive physical memorialization in cemeteries is unattainable anymore. I mean, it's really for veterans. Fortunately, you can go, you get automatic inclusion in VA cemeteries, which are gorgeous, wonderful places for the most part. But it is a very minimal, what you'd call physical memorial. And what does that say about your achievements outside of your accomplishments in the military? You know, like you have these families, you may have done other things. You may have written a book. You may have been an entrepreneur. Who knows, right? You may have a huge family with a huge legacy to pass on. But the question to me was, all these things like your genealogy or videos or interviews, we live a multimedia life now. So your physical book that you've got, great, you print some copies. What do you do with them? Where do they go? But if you had my idea was like, can we create a central repository that's like the immersive VR enabled minority report of our memories that we can pass on and build it all on the

0: same principle as a cemetery and have like a storage trust where we put 5% of the revenue into a charity essentially that is maintaining the platform forever, regardless of whether I exist or some hooligan CEO, right? Because you can't really trust, you know, I don't think you can trust big business to manage your legacy. I don't think you can trust big tech to manage your legacy either. I'm very skeptical, and I think that my outsider quality that I bring to this problem. So it's like, where are you putting all these things that you're doing with your genealogist? Are you putting it on Dropbox? Are you putting it on Google? How do you pass it on?
1: That's the
0: how do you feel
1: thing.
0: About it?
1: So what are you doing at Cumulus to solve that problem?
0: Well, I mean, I think I have to give you I'm going to give you guys both a free perpetual license, and I hope that it helps your families. But basically, I don't know if you had a chance to check it out, but Cumulus is really about being able to access a three-dimensional experience around your memories and it being able to preserve any format. I think the big issue today is we have like planned obsolescence of formats and technologies that benefit big companies. And I wanted to create a beautiful space and place online where, yes, if you worked with a genealogist or a biographer, you could put those different formats, whether it's a video or a book, and be able to read it off of Cumulus, or invite 100 of your family and friends to what I would call like crowdsource the legacy of the family. Because by the way, Amber, like it's funny, like my grandmother did this also, and she was a successful go-getter, born in there. Teens and started a business in 1935, a woman in Toronto. That's a big deal, you know? And she made this album in the 80s of all of her family members and all this stuff. It's falling apart. It's in my house. It's just a fluke that I found it. But like, I thought, you know what? My grandmother had enough time and chutzpah and grit to make some money and leave something to help me. The least I can do is do her the honor of preserving this somehow. And so I had it all digitized. And what Cumulus lets you do is have peace of mind that anything that's digital, you can put there, and you can collaborate with your family and friends, and you can even map where everybody in your family's from or buried. And you can pass that on. And even if you're working with a cemetery or arrangements provider, you can connect the account so that you have this kind of continuity of care in your family. Mm-hmm. And I just think that like social media and their options out there, these sort of storage facilities online, they don't care about our legacy really. They don't care about these problems. So what we're doing is trying to make a beautiful place and space where all these memories live.
2: Good morning, you guys. How are you today?
1: Good morning, Joel.
2: Hey, Alex. Sorry about the trouble this morning. Evidently,
0: what trouble? We're here. There's no trouble. I'm with Amber. I'm with you. Everything's good. It's Friday.
2: I just wanted to take a moment and let you know. Appreciate you coming on the show. Yeah. Really appreciate it. We are on TikTok as well. Amber, as always, thank you so much for chiming in and helping me during the weak spot. You know, you're talking about spaces and stuff, and I don't know if Amber has already asked you, but, you know, I've been doing this since 2015, this radio show. And, you know, many veterans, they struggle to find a peace after service. How important do you believe that architecture is in creating spaces that promote healing, mental health, and community? Yes.
0: Oh my gosh. Like, so when the story of how this all happened was, my father was on chemo for cancer. This is a guy who, you know, saw the whole world, was a doctor, was a PhD.
2: I'm sorry about that as well.
0: You know, no, it's all good. It's all good. We're all living mortal beings. I think in North America, we try to pretend that we're going to live forever and we don't want to talk about death, but like, this is a military radio broadcast. So death and mortality, like, it's in the picture, right? Yes. And so growing up in a military family, you think about it. Growing up in a medical family, we think about it, right? Mm-hmm. But I think that our culture in North America is to sort of ignore it and pretend it's not there, right? And that grief you speak of needs space. You know what I mean, Joel? Like the act of building this memorial for my father. He survived miraculously. He's still alive to this day. But I had to say goodbye to him a few times in the hospital that year because we were told he was going to die. Right. And that experience of losing someone or potentially losing something changes your life. But you need the space and a place to grieve or something to do to help you grieve. And I felt like preserving my family's memories, but also building the space and place where others could also benefit and be helped in their grief and help through their time of need, was such a fulfilling experience. And I thought a good legacy and homage to my father too. Like, I did well by him, you know, and he miraculously pulled out of it. But, you know, for military families, it's probably so much more acute, especially in the case of like, if you die in the field, right? Like, how do you come together and how do you grieve together? How do you create a space and a place that creates that dignity? Because it's extended beyond that moment of the burial, right? And it's so much more than the gravestone. And so that was the whole idea with Cumulus.
2: You know, it's funny that you bring this up, because I was just talking to my friend Stokely about this. You know, whenever somebody's like sad or really upset, the one thing that makes them feel better is when they have a purpose, when they're doing something actively, you know. And one thing that I've noticed after meeting Stokely's son and meeting other, you know, disabled or, you know, anybody that has a disability, like, when you have a disability, you have a superpower. You just have to find that superpower, you know? True. Right. Like, for example, Alex, your disability would be just like mine, you know, like glasses. It's one of those things, you know, that's a disability, yeah. Right?
0: But technically, like, yeah.
2: You, the way you dealt with the grief, the way that you dealt with your father's cancer, you created something, you created a purpose. And once you created that purpose, not only do you have something that's longstanding legacy for your father to look at, but it kept your mind off of what was bothering you. Because that war that we have in our head, it just keeps on shooting each other. And that's one thing that we have to survive. So when you brought up, you know, what you did during your father's, you know, treatment, cancer, you know, the trials and tribulations, you know, we've been trying to teach other veterans that's what they need to do. They need to find their purpose. And after they find their purpose, they can concentrate that and life gets easier. I'm not going to say better, but it gets easier step by step. So I'm glad that you brought that up. Now, looking ahead 20 or 30 years, and this will be the last question before we go to the time to shine, unless Amber has another one. But looking ahead 20 or 30 years, what do you think buildings and cities will look like? I mean, I saw a building not too long ago that looked like a satellite dish. I mean, buildings are getting crazy. The way they build them now.
0: You know, like, the world's a complicated, it's getting more and more complex. The needs of everybody around the world is getting more complex. But our cities are going to continue to evolve, and the architecture is going to reflect that complexity. But the reality is, a lot of that, what you'd call satellite dish, is that building a spaceship? That's rarefied space. Those are very expensive buildings to construct and require enormous resources and coordination.
1: Yeah.
0: The most radical cities in the world being built right now, architecturally, arguably in China and Saudi Arabia. But I think that American cities have this extraordinary history. So do places like Paris, Tokyo. They'll be recognizable, but what you're going to see are these exclamation points, these extraordinary follies and exceptions that meet the mark in terms of the complexity of the day and a reflection of the technology and the building science and and the materials of our moment. And so I think in 20 and 30 years, buildings are going to be healthier. They're going to be extraordinary forms, and they're going to reflect where we're going as societies, and which is to the moon, right? So we're going to, I think the architecture is going to get more and more radical. Mm-hmm. But what connects us all, I think, when you talk about people and loss, is I think the sense of purpose and belonging. And I talk about technology a lot. I think technology has removed our sense of belonging, and where we belong is in the context of the families we're part of and the networks of people that we impact. And I think focusing, it's funny, like as an architect, yeah, I'm focused on the physical world. It's pretty superficial in a certain way, right? These buildings also don't last forever. The oldest surviving structures are a few thousand years old, right? Yeah. The sun is going to expand and consume the earth in 5 billion years. I think that the more important thing is to find purpose through the relationships we have and the prosperity we build for the next generation. I have 2 daughters. If I leave some extraordinary architecture for them to be proud of, great. But I think if I leave them with a strong connection of who their father was and their grandfather and the lineage they come from, I'm not some aristocrat from England or France or whatever, but I think that I had a productive life so far. I meant well. I did well. I have 2 beautiful daughters, an adoring, successful wife, and they should know that they were loved and that people achieve things and they can achieve anything themselves. And I think the more people know that, and I really do believe it's universal. I think that if we were able to pass on the love that I think is inherent to any parent of any class, the world will be a better place. And so, mm-hmm. I think architecture is a vessel of legacy, but I think that people in 20 to 30 years, if we're going to be a more peaceful world, need to feel the connection. If they feel alone, I think you have a world where when everybody feels alone, it's a more violent, dangerous place.
1: That's very true.
0: People either through architecture or technology.
1: Yeah, well, I've recently gotten into architecture because I grew up in southern Oklahoma, and then I lived in Florida for a long time. So there wasn't much architecture. It was all just, you know, brand new stuff or stuff falling down, right? And I moved to Missouri, and I've just been so fascinated with all of the beautiful homes and the architecture around here. And so I just thank people like you that actually care about, you know, what you're doing, because I just sometimes I'll drive through St. Louis or something like that, and I'll just be like, why don't people care anymore? You know,
0: they do care. I just think we have to reconnect and talk about it. Like, I think we all do care. But the world's going through a transition right now. This is a very unstable moment. And I think if we can come together and find a positive way forward, there's going to be an amazing future in 30 years, as Joel asked, right?
1: Yeah.
0: But if we don't, the danger is like, I don't even contemplate the other side of it. So I'm trying to be a force of good. But I think the more we can all pass on that message, and the discussion of legacy, I think, is the perfect platform for it. Mm-hmm. And your audience, I mean, a lot of people in your audience probably are inspired by the legacy of what they're part of.
1: Yeah.
0: So the more that we are all feeling connected to something bigger than ourselves, it makes the purpose and meaning of life very clear to me. And I feel good. And if we can all hold on to that and be a part of things that are about uplifting that, then I think that I'm going to be a very happy, hopefully old man one day.
1: Yeah.
2: That was amazing. Hey, Alex, we're running out of time for next segment. Amber, did you have another question before we go to the time to shine?
1: Well, I have lots of questions. I'm just going to have them come on my show.
2: There you go.
0: I'm happy to come.
2: All right. Well, ladies and gentlemen, it is that time. It is Alex's time to shine. Alex, we might not have asked you that right question to set you up for that right answer. So
0: I'm excited. What does it mean?
2: The next 2 minutes is your platform if you have any events coming up or anything special to say to, you know, veterans listening to this program right now. You know, you was talking about purpose. You basically was talking about, you know, how in society right now, you know, we're kind of in isolation, you know. So this is your 2 minutes to say whatever you would like to say to the veterans that are listening and watching today.
0: Well, I think, wow, time to shine. And I'm speaking to the veterans of the world, well, at least American veterans. Like, we owe everything, the possibility of having this discussion on this radio show, to you and your sacrifices you've made. So I'm grateful to that, and I'm aware of it. And I think that other people outside of other, you know, your immediate spheres are also aware of it. I'm an architect in Canada, and I'm hoping that you feel my gratitude. And, you know, if anything, right now, I think that, you know, our countries in particular, like, this is really paradise, North America. You know, it's this island on this planet, in this universe, and we have so much prosperity and things we can do together. So I want to just say that, your legacy is an important one, and our countries are close friends and allies. And I look forward to a strong future together. You know, putting my architecture hat on, I think that the more we can be romantic about the buildings and the things that we want to bring into the world together, the better. So build better, leave a legacy with what you build, please. If you need help, let me know. and if you want to bring your family together and feel connected and try to ensure that the legacy you have continues, hop onto Cumulus and try it out. It's free. You don't have to pay for it if you don't want to. If you want to pay for it, you can. But I'm excited to see what your audience has to say about it. And Amber, I'm going to send you and Joel an invitation to join, and then all you've got to do is invite all of your family and your closest friends, and let's see what kind of time capsules you build. Awesome. and what you guys like leave it. On
1: I'm excited about it.
2: Yeah, I like this. Alex, thank you so much for coming on. I'm sure I'm not the only one. I'm sure everybody enjoyed hearing and listening to what you had to say. Ladies and gentlemen, once again, we're talking with Alex Josephson. I hope I didn't butcher that. I'm like Swedish.
0: No, you did great.
2: Oh, awesome. Awesome.
0: You killed it.
2: he's basically an architecture genius. Please look at his website, check him out, and I'm sure we'll have you on the show again for some more updates, because I'm sure you're going to do some amazing things. More coming up in the future. You're still young, Alex. So, but I appreciate you coming on. I really do.
0: Thanks a lot, guys, and thank you, Amber. Well,
1: yes, thank you, Alex, and I'll be reaching out for you to come on the show.
0: Amazing. Happy fight, everybody.
1: Have a great day.
0: Bye.
2: All right, everybody. Well, hey, we're back.
1: And, I made it through.
2: And if you didn't realize it, you're listening to the show that highlights all the nonprofit programs out there beyond the VA. 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So we're kind of totally out of whack. So, you know, instead of going on a commercial, what we're going to do is we're going to go ahead and just hit mail call real quick. So play that funky music.
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0: We couldn't hear you.
1: Yeah, I noticed that. All right. So Major Nichols Dockery is one of the most decorated Special Forces officers of post 9/11 era and a recipient of the Medal of Honor. Born in Indianapolis, Indiana, and raised by the grandmother, my bad. Dockery's journey to the military service was built on determination and perseverance. After initially being denied admission to the U.S. Military Academy at West Point, he enlisted in the Indiana Army National Guard as an infantryman and later transferred to the New Mexico Army National Guard. While participating in Army ROTC, Dockery was eventually accepted to West Point, graduating in 2011 with a Bachelor's of Science degree before commissioning as an infantry officer. He deployed twice to Afghanistan, serving in some of the conflict's most dangerous regions. During his first deployment in 2012, his extraordinary courage as a platoon leader earned him a Silver Star. That was later upgraded to the Medal of Honor. His second deployment further demonstrated his leadership while advising Afghan security forces during the country's first Afghan-led presidential election. After earning the coveted Green Beret in 2015, Dockery joined the 7th Special Forces Group Airborne, where he commanded Operational Detachment Alpha 744. In 2018, he led special operations missions throughout the northern Afghanistan, earning a second Silver Star, becoming the only commissioned U.S. Army officer to receive 2 Silver Stars. Since September 11, 2001, though, throughout his career, Dockery has received numerous prestigious honors, including, and not taking anything away, including the Award for Valor at Arms General Douglas MacArthur Leadership Award, Military Times Foundation Soldier of the Year, and the Ben Franklin Global Forum Admin Charles Lemoyne Distinguished Soldier Award. He also earned advanced degrees from Yale University Jackson School of Global Affairs and pursued an MBA at the University of Pennsylvania Wharton School. Following assignments at the National Security Council, the White House Security Council, the White House Fellows Program, and U.S. Special Operations Command, Dockery retired from active duty in May of 2026. His military decorations include the Medal of Honor, 2 Silver Stars, the Legion of Merit, Soldier's Medal, Bronze Star Medal with 2 oak leaf clusters, and the Purple Heart with 1 oak leaf. Leaf cluster. Recognizing the invisible wounds many veterans carry, Dockery founded the Necklace Dockery Foundation in 2025, inspired by his own experiences with post-traumatic stress and the healing power of art and equine therapy. The foundation provides funding and support for programs that help veterans and other facing mental and emotional health challenges to build their lives. And I don't know. I know that you did I know that you did one of the stories. Did you do all 3 of the stories, Amber, already? The top 3 stories?
0: I just did the segment.
1: Okay.
0: Well, so this guy is high speed. That is the definition of high speed.
1: Yeah. Yeah, he's definitely a smart cookie, that's for sure.
0: Yep.
1: So what we're I know that you did. I know you talked about the TSA thing.
0: Yes.
1: Ooh, that was a rat race when I was looking for it. We did a commercial and I got to redo that. Prime Day. You know, scams are getting bad, and you was talking about this too. Denver's getting really bad too. You'll get text messages from like the toll express saying that you owe something, and then when you click it, bam, there you go.
0: Really?
1: Whenever you're dealing with your phone or internet, I'm pretty sure Amber already covered this. Don't click it. In fact, I take it and I put it through ChatGPT, let it tell me if it's good or not. So before we go on our next break, I'm trying to get this in here. Ladies and gentlemen, it is the next segment, Drop the date. All right, ladies and gentlemen, today is June 26th. Today, in 1945, the United Nations Charter was signed. Representatives from 50 nations gathered in San Francisco to sign this Charter of the United Nations. The world was still reeling from World War II, and leaders wanted to create an organization dedicated to preventing another global conflict. Sound familiar? Yeah, the Charter established the United States nation with the goal of maintaining international peace, promoting cooperation among nations, protecting human rights, and resolving disputes. Although diplomacy, instead of war today, the UN has grown to nearly every recognized nation on Earth and continues to play a major role in peacekeeping, humanitarian aid, international cooperation for veterans. This date is especially meaningful because the sacrifices made during World War II helped pave the way for a new era of global cooperation. And many of the freedoms that we enjoy today, well, they were secured by those who served during that generation. History isn't just about remembering the past. It's about understanding how the sacrifices of yesterday continue to shape the world we live in today. And ladies and gentlemen, that is Drop the Date. All right.
0: If you're a conspiracy theorist, that is a day that will live in infamy.
1: You know, one thing I haven't heard you cover on your show, talking about conspiracy theories, have you did one on DIA yet?
0: No.
1: Ooh.
0: What do you we'll talk about it later.
1: All you have to do is YouTube DIA and there's a conspiracy theory.
0: Oh, why? You're talking about the Denver airport?
1: Yes.
0: Oh, okay. Yeah. I mean, I've watched a bunch of those videos. I've just never done anything because I don't feel like I can add to the discussion, but
1: oh, I think you could, especially since you've, you know, visited there a couple of times. I think that would be interesting, you know. But, you know, one of the things that I wanted to talk to everybody about is, so if there are some people that didn't know, I believe it was Monday, was my birthday.
0: Yes.
1: Or was it Tuesday?
2: Wednesday,
1: yeah. Oh, Wednesday. Okay, yeah.
0: Wednesday.
1: Yeah, so Wednesday was my birthday, and you know, a huge shout out to the Micro Center. So my 3D printer was just it just wasn't doing what it was supposed to, and I found out that there's a little feed trail in the back of a P2S, a P12S. They're so brand new; they're still working the kinks out. And I went to Micro Center. And I showed them what was going on, and they did. I was wanting them to fix it. They didn't even want to fix it. They just gave me a whole brand new one right in the box. So, ladies and gentlemen, this is my seventh one. So I'm getting really good at setup. You know,
0: that's crazy. So
1: I'm like putting it together, and you know, I look at my wife, and I'm like, wow, this is really working. She's like, yeah. Odd when stuff happens when it's supposed to, right? Yeah. It's like an embroidery machine. You know how you have the embroidery machine with all these threads, you know, yeah. And you put in a picture and bam, it does. Same thing with this. So anyways, this is awesome. Now I'll let Amber show you, cause I sent her the picture. She can load it up while I'm talking. Oh. But so yesterday I created my first Winnie the Pooh duck that I'm going to show you. And the reason why I'm having Amber show you the image is because, check this out, since it's my birthday, and I don't think we're going to do skydiving this year because we haven't really got the participation or the emails like we anticipated. So I think what we're going to do is we're probably either going to do either like a bounce house meetup, or we're going to do like a picnic. We're gonna find out here in Denver what all the volunteers want to do. But the person that donates the most money by the end of the month, doesn't matter if it's Facebook, doesn't matter if it's Stripe, we'll have your email because you donated, but you're going to get the first beaker that we've ever done. And the reason why this is an incredible achievement is because beaker is, I'm trying, we talked about legacy and stuff. What I'm trying to do is I'm trying to create legacy as MBR so that when it comes to, you never know. It might be Beaker MBR might be like Walt Disney, one of these days. So it's going to be interesting to where we go from here, but you will receive the first beaker. I promise that it will look good. I'm not going to give you my like my garbage, or anything, but the first beaker, it's going to go to the person that donates the most. All the money that we donate, we get donations from my birthday fundraiser. we'll be doing something for our DJs. I think what we might do is send everybody a hat or, something that we don't have to get sizes, something nice. We'll definitely think about it. But, Sunday was Father's Day.
0: Yes.
1: And we hope that everybody had a great Father's Day. I hope Charles had a fantastic Father's Day.
0: He did.
1: I had a really good Father's Day. My daughter traveled halfway. She found a way to get to Denver, and we spent the day together. And I saw my granddaughter, and my granddaughter was all cute in her little dress, a little butterfly thing on the back. My daughter even did her hair. The babies, they barely have hair, but she had like pigtails. It was so cute. But yeah, I had a fabulous Father's Day. I had a fabulous birthday. I ate Raising Cane's for dinner. That's what I did. And
0: I don't like that.
1: We just chilled.
0: I don't like their food.
1: You don't. Mm-mm. Yeah. Well, you have a special diet.
0: That is true, but I break it all the time. But
1: that's very true. Before we go to our commercial break, because we're going to go ahead and go to our commercial break, I want to just remind everybody that we are powered by Work Simple. If you want a community workplace, don't want to drive too far to the office, this is a perfect place to go. No contracts, no monthly fees, and it's amazing. Yeah, I mean, you got rent, of course, that is a fee, but you don't have to pay a deposit or anything like that. So if you're looking for a gallery or something to do your hobby in or your workspace, make sure you check out Work Simple. Mm-hmm. We're also on Internet Radio Network, DV Radio, and last but not least, Star Radio. So, with that being said, Amber, we're going to go on our first music break. And when we come back from our first music break, we are at the time where we're probably going to hit the fact or cap. So whatever you do, stay with us. Don't go away. It's going to get wild right here on Red Friday, June 26, 2026, the H-Train Show. Right here on the station, those little voices be heard, MBR. Stay with us.

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3: Ladies and gentlemen, welcome. You are watching another episode of the H-Train Show, showing veterans all the programs out there beyond the VA since 2015. We're right here on the station that's giving veterans a voice, MBR. You know, we had some minor technical difficulties with the internet, but like Adam said, I couldn't tell. Amber, you worked that like a champ. I wanted to say good job on that, and thank you so much. You're more than eye candy in this show. You are the woman, or in wrestling, the man Becky. You're like Becky. The man.
4: I have no idea what the heck you're talking about.
3: I know, but hey, I just wanted to say, everybody that's tuning in, I really appreciate it. You know, we've got on TikTok, we've got Queen, and you know, I was gonna read all these names, but man, the internet is not good today. My wife Cassie, she tuned in. I want to say thank you for that. Even HG tuned in, and he's on the sound, so nobody has
5: had to talk to Amber some way. I don't know what was going on.
3: Thank you,
4: awesome. HG. That's awesome.
3: So before we go into the factor cap, I do want to bring something up that I didn't bring up for the TSA.
4: Okay.
3: You know, we always know that the VA really tries their best to, you know, put out information and stuff. But unfortunately, the information that they have on their website, it's kind of incomplete. So we wanted to show you navigation. Now, me, myself, like, I'm the one that did the commercial, and I showed up there at Office Depot on Wednesday and, you know, got everything set up and then set up an appointment, did the drop-down box, and yeah, they told me, oh, well, you're not a part of this promotion thing. Oh, you got to call this number.
4: Oh, really?
3: Okay, so I had to call this number, and then they gave me another number to call. And see, that's what I mean by, you know, that's what we're here for, is to try to help the navigation. Well, we had one of our veterans, one of our very own veterans, she went into Office Depot. And the reason why I want to bring this up is because, you know, there's a lot of people out there that are just really judgmental, okay? So, like, you know, when I mean judgmental, like, you know, if a husband and wife comes to an event, you know, it's a veteran event, and the person goes right to the man and says, hey, thank you for serving, and, you know, they're like, she's the one to serve. We need to make sure nowadays that when we go to a couple at an event, you know, you can say, hey, which one of you guys served, you know, to find out. The reason why I bring this up is because our veteran, she went into this this Office Depot, or I don't know where it was. I think it was Staples. I have no idea. I have no idea. I don't remember. But she went in there, and the guy looked at her and said, you know what? You don't look disabled. And I'm like, answer, right? Look, veterans, and this goes for every veteran, okay? Especially if you have a service dog. When you go into a store and they give you trouble like that, or a disrespect, my suggestion, take the high road, and I'll explain why. Take the high road and just walk the other direction. Don't even sit there and try. Don't even sit there and try to talk to a manager or a storefront or anything like that, because chances are that store manager and those employees, they're buddy-buddy, and nothing's going to be fixed. Nothing's going to be happened. You're just going to represent yourself in a bad way. And the best thing to do is to walk away. And then once you walk away and you accomplish the mission. Once you accomplish the mission, then you can go back and, you know, write to corporate or whoever you need to write to get this, you know, problem resolved.
4: Yeah.
3: Reason why it doesn't help to fight is because why increase your stress? I mean, you already have stress as it is. Why increase your stress? Because they're judgmental right up front. You know, I tell people, yeah, whenever you call like Comcast or something, if that person can't help you, just hang up the phone. Don't get mad. Call back again. I don't care if he was on hold for like 3 or 4 hours. Just call back again. Sometimes you get lucky. Sometimes you don't. This is a different society. Not everybody has the same work ethic as you. So yeah, you have to figure out, is this person a 9-to-5 person, or is this person willing to go above and beyond?
4: Well, and it's sad because not everybody presents as disabled all of the time. So like, I'm disabled. I have 100%. I use my cane occasionally when I need it. There are times where I'll use it for a few months. There are times where I won't use it for a few months. But I keep at least a cane in the car. I keep one in the kitchen. And then I have two others, you know, or three others that I, you know, have around, you know, just in case I need it. But I don't always need it. And so, but there are times when I absolutely need it and can barely walk at all. So that's not cool to talk to somebody like that, especially in customer service.
3: And especially since she was a female, and I mean, it was just disrespect from the get go, you know. Yeah. And I just felt so bad. And you know, I looked through the comments. I don't know if Joy's with us, but Joy, if you're watching this later on, let me know if you got your shirt or not, because I did send it.
4: I'll ask her later.
3: Yeah, so I have no idea what happened on my screen. That's weird.
5: Yeah, you're good. I can still see.
3: Okay. All right. Okay. So with that being said, I think it's time to do the fact or cap.
6: Is it fact or cap? You tell me.
7: If you bought fish from the market, place it in a bowl of water. If it sinks, it's fresh. If it floats, it's gone bad. Number two, place an egg in a bowl of water. If it sinks, it's good. If it floats, it's about to go bad or it's already gone bad. Number three, olive oil. Place olive oil in the freezer. If it freezes, it means that the quality is good. If it doesn't freeze, it means you bought a low quality olive oil. Number four, milk. Add a little bit of alcohol to your milk. If nothing happens, then it's good. If it curdles, you already know. Number five, honey. Add honey to a spoon and heat it up. If it burns, then it's not real honey. Real honey doesn't. Comment yes if this helps and follow for more tips like this.
4: Interesting.
3: Interesting indeed. And we've got some, I've got some factor cap questions here. We're going to use some audience participation.
4: Okay.
3: So if you answer any of these right, I'm going to have you send me an email with your address and stuff, and we're going to send you a little swag back. I'm going over here to the factor or cap section in my notes so that I can talk about this. I'm still looking for it, actually.
4: So I was wondering about the fish part. So when you were telling me about the fish part,
3: yeah,
4: you said don't eat fish that float to the top. And right. I was thinking, okay, yeah, if you're at a pond, don't eat fish that float to the top. But that, I don't know. I've never seen somebody put just a dead fish in the water and it float to the top. I don't understand that.
3: I don't either. But I will tell you this. Here's some other factor caps. Factor cap, bats are blind. What do you think it is, HG?
5: That's fact. That's why they use these
4: sonar.
3: Actually, that's cap. They can see quite well.
5: Wow.
3: Yeah.
4: Elementary school.
3: Right? Factor cap. Bulls get angry at the color red.
4: That's not true.
3: Cap. They react to movement, not the color.
4: Mm-hmm.
3: Fact or cap. The Great Wall of China can be seen from space.
4: I heard that's not true.
3: Cap. Not with the naked eye from orbit. So look at Amber. She's getting all of these right. Fact or cap. Lightning never strikes the same place twice.
4: That's false.
3: That's true. Is cap. It often strikes the same place repeatedly.
4: Just a fun fact, people who have been struck by lightning before are more likely to be struck again. So that's why when we're out in a thunderstorm, I don't stand next to my husband.
5: The lightning remembers and it wants to finish the job.
3: Oh, boy, that's funny. Fact or cap, we only use 10% of our brain.
4: That is false.
3: So that is cap. We use virtually all parts of the brain, not all at once. So whatever you do, if you're sitting there watching Lucy, it's lying to you. Okay. Have you ever seen that movie?
5: What a poll.
3: Have you ever seen that movie, Lucy?
5: Yeah.
4: Oh yeah. A long time ago when it first came out, I think.
3: Oh boy.

0: first kind of threw the schedule off over here. So I'm trying to find the stuff that we haven't covered yet.
1: Oh, that's all right.
0: Because I know that we have a full show today.
1: Well, yeah. So sorry.
0: That's okay.
1: Oh,
0: I don't know if you covered this or not.
1: What?
0: But the story. So there's an extreme summer heat going on right now, not only here in Colorado.
1: Really?
0: Because like they changed our watering days in Colorado. Like we used to be able to water 3 times a week. Now we're only able to water 2 times a week. We are out of water in Colorado.
1: Really?
0: We are completely out of water. Polis, I guess, tried to do a national emergency, and I guess politically they're not seeing eye to eye, so nothing has been funded yet. But we're seriously in a hurt. But from what I understand, in Europe, there's been tires melted. There's been trash cans melted. Like, it's a really bad heat wave overseas right now.
1: That's interesting, because here in Missouri, it's kind of unseasonably cool.
0: Interesting.
1: Yeah.
0: Record-breaking heat is affecting parts of Europe, reminding all of us that summer temperature can become dangerous. Remember, even if the sun isn't out, make sure you're using sunscreen and you're drinking water, because you will get dehydrated if you don't. So make sure you're staying hydrated. Check on elderly neighbors and fellow veterans.
1: And look, the alcohol doesn't hydrate.
0: And right. And, you know, we sit here and tell people to reach out. I tell people that say that, hey, if you know somebody that you haven't heard from and they're quiet, they're not on social media, you need to check them out. You need to call them. You need to see how they're doing. Because there's 3 things that people do not post on social media. Number one, they not all people post all the bad crap that happened to them. Okay. Some of them just post the good stuff, all right? Second of all, people tend to vent or elaborate their situation on social media so that you know what's going on. Take that kind of a red flag. You know, just call them, check, make sure, hey, I just want to check up on you. Your social media posts are starting to revelate to a country song, you know, something like that, right? And also, never leaving children or pets inside a vehicle. Now, you know, that's a really bad one, especially for new parents. Sometimes they forget their kid in the back seat. And you know what? You, as a parent or as a person, you can sit there and judge. But, you know, I, for one, remember when I was with my friend Josh Elliott. He's a Paralympian as well. And we were at a Chinese restaurant in, I think it was Glendale. I believe it was Glendale Springs. And we was at a Chinese restaurant. And that was when I had my service dog. And, like, I tell my service dog to lay down. And he was so quiet. He was so quiet. I can't remember, Amber, if you met Barrett or not.
1: I didn't.
0: There was a couple times that I like we drove off 6 miles down the road. I'm like, oh shit, we forgot my service dog, and he's just sitting there sleeping under the table, you know, like nothing's happened. So, you know, make sure you check on them, because even though they're quiet, you know, stuff is bound to happen if you don't.
1: Okay? Yeah, I got left at a grocery store once by my grandma. I was sleeping at the bottom of the cart. I guess I was probably like 3 or 4, but I remember it. I remember being left there and waking up and being like, where's my girl? She came back around, but.
0: Oh my gosh. Oh my gosh. Now, you know, we played the what the, and the one thing that I wanted to talk about with the what the that, you know, I wasn't able to cover is, I love excursions.
1: Mm-hmm.
0: Excursions that work, you know? We're not talking about bungee jumping, forgetting to put the rope on, okay?
1: Yeah, no.
0: We're talking about good excursions like Me.

0: and Cassie was on an excursion. What was it, like last November? And I got to swim with dolphins. That was it. That was an incredible moment. I got to swim with the dolphins. I got to, you know, spend some time, feed the monkeys, learn that there's two types of monkeys. There's a squirrel monkey and there's a spider monkey. And I learned a lot that day. So it was an incredible, it was an incredible time. So they were in Thailand, I believe. So that, you know, that little elephant, man, I tell you what, I love animals that just sit there and they love on you and they they just lay on you, you know, like that's just the best. But remember, all pets are loyal until it comes food. That just shows you that no matter where you are, no matter who you are, everybody does something for something. Everybody does something for something. So, but before we go to our like next break, or before we go to, you know, tribute to the troops, Amber, do you have anything that you'd like to share that happened this week that, you know, since we're covering this stuff on the program, maybe something that we've talked about has entered your life and you'd like to share?
1: This week I've just been kind of really busy doing a bunch of meetings, and I've been doing a bunch of Freedom of Information Act requests in New York State on a case that was ruled an unaliving, but or self unaliving, but it doesn't look that way. So I've just been keeping myself super busy this week, and being sick on top of that. So I can't think of anything at the moment.
0: Now you got to tell people, because I don't know if you did already, but you got to tell people about your new website that you just designed, you know, give a little bit of plug about your show and talk about your show coming up Saturday.
1: So I did get a website up and running. It's intotheweedspodcast.net, and all of the cases that we are trying to highlight and bring more information out to the public to is on there. You can reach out to me there. You can access any files. I'm going to start a blog talking about different things that I'm doing and stuff like that. It's a very easy way to share the information if you're interested in it. And then let's see. Oh, and thank you to thecasedive.com for helping me do that. I've had the website for almost a year, I believe, just hadn't creatively understood what I wanted to do. And they came along and helped me out. So and then this week, we are going to continue reading the preliminary hearings of Athena Hogan. We'll keep doing that until we go through all of the documents. Occasionally, we may have some interviews or something like that in between. But that's what we're doing. We're trying to understand what happened in the Athena Hogan case. She was a little girl in Lawton, Oklahoma, Fort Sill. She was actually found right on the line of Fort Sill and Lawton. And she was selling candy bars for a school fundraiser.
0: Wow.
1: And so that case happened in 1986. It's never been solved. And I have several connections to it. So I just want to look into it and see what happened.
0: Awesome. And before we go to tributes to troops, just letting you know, we have a lot of shows starting up here at MBR. We have the Veterans Compass that's coming very soon. We have the Bunkhouse that it's already here. It's already had its debut, but just letting you know that it's still there. We also just found out yesterday that the Trucker Mouse show, it will be back. It will be back, and We don't know what day or what time, but it's going to be coming back. We also have the project that's going to be, I believe that show deals with health, mental health awareness on postpartum
1: depression.
0: Yeah, there you go.
1: Yeah, it's the family project. And I was supposed to meet with her today. For some reason, I gave her the exact same time that we started the show. I'm like, what are you doing, Amber? So we're rescheduling that.
0: Sometimes a time change kind of screws you up. You know?
1: I get confused with Mountain, Eastern, and Central Time. I'm going to be honest. I live in all three of them.
0: It's really interesting. It's really interesting. Whatever time you're at, you just got to remember that you're 3 hours behind Pacific, 2 hours behind Denver, and then behind Pacific, 1 hour behind Mountain, and then 2 hours ahead of, if you're on the East Coast, 2 hours ahead of Central. So it's boom, boom, boom. So with that, I'm trying to think, there was another show. Oh, Lean Into Legacy with JJ. She couldn't do the cartoon day because of her being sick, but she had a fantastic show Monday. Really, really good information, really good insight. Other than that, if you have nothing, Amber, what we're going to do is we're going to go ahead and head to our next break / the tribute to the troops. And when we come back from commercial, we're going to go into the final thoughts. So whatever you do, stay with us. Don't go away. You're listening to the show that highlights all the nonprofit programs out there beyond the VA. Right here on station that's giving veterans a voice and letting their veterans' voices be heard. MBR, stay with us.
2: Detail attention.
3: First call, the service member's name is called out loud in the context of a unit. This is meant to ensure all are present and accounted for. Second call, the name is called out again, louder, to confirm that the service member is indeed absent. Third call, the name is called out for a final time, followed by a statement indicating that the service member is not present and accounted for, signifying their death. The final roll call serves as a symbolic gesture to respect and remember their service.
4: Sir, I'm not telling the story.
5: Well, you got to, Joe. You tell these people what you can do here. You tell them how my troopers

Hey everyone, thank you for tuning in to NBR Today. We pay tribute to Army Specialist Karen Ann Clifton, age 22, of Lehigh Acres, Florida. Karen was born on May 10, 1985 in Mount Zion, Illinois, to Doug Clifton and Chris Hancock. Her family recalls her wanting to join the Army as a young girl. We tried to talk her out of it, but that's what she wanted to do. She wanted to be on the front lines and she wanted to support her country. Clifton grew up loving poetry, music, film, shopping, and IndyCar racing. She was active in the Mount Zion, Illinois Police Department Explorers program before moving to Florida to complete her high school education. Karen joined the Army after high school graduation in 2003. Karen was assigned to the 554th Military Police Company, 95th Military Police Battalion in Kaiserslautern, Germany. While there, she began attending college and hoped to become a state trooper after serving her time in the Army. Karen was deployed with her unit to Baghdad as part of Operation Iraqi Freedom. On June 21, 2007, while in Baghdad, Iraq, Specialist Clifton was in a vehicle that was hit by a rocket-propelled grenade. She died from the wounds she sustained in the explosion. Karen was a specialist at the time of her death and was posthumously promoted to corporal. Her family reflects that Karen loved her career and she cared about everyone like they were family. The legacy of Corporal Karen Clifton continues to live on through sweat and grit during the annual Corporal Karen Clifton Challenge, a physically demanding competition put on by soldiers from the 554th Military Police Company, 709th MP Battalion, 18th MB Brigade in Germany. Karen is survived by her father, Doug, and mother, Chris, her sister, Cindy, as well as extended family and her brothers and sisters in arms. We here at NBR would like to thank you, Corporal Karen Ann Clifton, for your service and dedication to our country. You leave a legacy of love and courage. Our prayers are with your family, friends, and those who served alongside you. You are truly missed.

0: 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MBR Talk.
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3: Yeah, all right, ladies and gentlemen, we are back. Once again, you're listening to the show that highlights all the nonprofit programs out there beyond the VA. You're listening to the AIDS Train Show right here on MBR. It is June 26th, Red Friday, and we hope you have a fantastic time. Check this out. Hey, we got one more week, and it's July 4th. And because there's no water in Colorado, let's be smart out there, everybody. Let's not crack those fireworks, okay? Because we're losing a lot of ground here lately because of all the fires and stuff.
4: So, my little brother caught a field on fire with fireworks once, and luckily my uncle lived in the country, and my other uncle responded to the fire.
3: Oh wow. once again, I want to say to Tracer, thank you for doing the tribute.
4: Yes,
3: we really appreciate it. We really do. It's always looking good. You know, I was thinking here what we could do because, you know, we already did Fact Cap and, you know, we're going to do final thoughts, but I wanted to share something with you. If you are near a Micro Center right now, that 3D printer, it's on sale. It's like $6.99. And I wanted to share some of the things that I've found out that I've learned about printing. Okay.
4: Okay.
3: First of all, the AMS, which is basically kind of, it looks like a storage unit that you put the filament, the rolls in. Mm-hmm. And it feeds it to the 3D printer to create kind of like a color printer. Mm-hmm. Well, one thing I found out yesterday is because of the way the hose and kinks are, you don't supposed to put that AMS on top of the 3D printer. You're supposed to put it on the side of that 3D printer as well. Also,
4: okay.
3: If you're using there's a bunch of different filaments. You've got PLA, okay, and think of it kind of like motor oil. Okay, you have all these different brands, and all these different brands with like these different numbers equivalent for where you're running. You know, are you in Colorado or you're in Florida? Because if you get humidity into the filament, it can ruin your filament. It can make it go like dry. So this is one thing that I want you to know. Before I bought my 3D printer, I thought you just loaded some plastic, hit print, and walked away. Boy, was I wrong. There are so many different kinds of filaments, and every one of them behaves differently. So, for example, play that I was talking about, it's the easiest to print. It's great for beginners, toys, decorations, prototypes. It usually prints around 190 to 220 C's with a bed around 50 or 60 C's, okay? And play is, well, that's like the common. That's what everybody uses, all right? Now, PETG, it's a little bit stronger. Okay, so it's going to withstand heat a little bit better. So like if you have a dashboard or you want to make something for a car using it, you would utilize that. So that's the difference between PETG and PLA. TPU. This TPU is rubber. I mean, when we talk in rubber, we're talking rubber, okay? And all the last two that I was talking about, the PETG and the TPU, you can actually use a 0.2 millimeter, a 0.4 millimeter, and a 0.6 millimeter nozzle. And you can get hardened, you can get steel, you can get a different bunch of these nozzles that you put on. Okay. And the nozzle, depends on what you're using. So, for example, Play and PTG, those would be best with 0.4. And like the TPU, you definitely want to use a 6 or not a 6, but yeah, a 6. And the only time that you go to an 8 is when you're doing something really, really gigantic big. All right. Then we have ABS. Or the TPU is a flexible rubber-like filament. That's what people use for phone cases, gaskets, protective covers. It's like about 210 to 240 degrees C and a 40 to 60 degrees C bed. But it prints much slower because it's flexible. Yeah.
5: Guess who's in the chat?
3: Who?
5: It's Joy.
3: Joy! Joy, we were talking about you. I hope you got your red shirt. I hope you're doing fine. Welcome to the show. TPU is you can make condoms with TPU if you really wanted to, just showing it there. And you can't do TPU on an AMS. You have to use the external spool. Then we have ABS, which is very durable and heat resistant. It's used for automotive parts and tougher projects, but requires higher temperatures, about 240 to 260 C's, with a bed around 90 to 100 C's. And it really needs to be enclosed printer because it can warp. I have not attempted using ABS yet. I'm not at that level. Then you have ASA, which is similar to ABS, but handles sunlight much better, making it great for outdoor signs and equipment. It prints around 240 to 260 C with a 90 to 110 C heated bed. And when I say it prints around 240 to 260 C's, that nozzle is what you're judging on the temperature, and it will give you all these different measurements on that 3D printer. So then we're going to go to nylon. I didn't even know about this one. It's incredibly strong and wear resistant. It often is used for gears, mechanical parts. It typically prints around 250, 280 C's with a 70 to 100 C bed temperature, and it needs to stay dry because it absorbs moisture from the air. In fact, all of these things absorb moisture in the air, and I got to tell you, if I had one thing that I could recommend to anybody, make sure once you buy that filament, keep it in the bag. Don't tear it open until it's time to use it. And I don't think you can go too far away. And when there are specialty filaments like carbon fiber, which I have, it's a form of PETG, wood, silk, metal filled, and glow-in-the-dark. I got glow-in-the-dark also. Some of those require a hardened steel nozzle because they're abrasive and will wear out a standard brass nozzle over time, you know, kind of like TPU. Another thing nobody told me is moisture matters. Even here in Colorado, keeping filament sealed with desiccant helps it better print. And in more humid climates, it's even more important. Okay, so we're gonna have a better time here in Colorado compared to Florida. Florida, you guys are just screwed. Finally, don't assume every problem is your printer. Sometimes it's a tangled spool. That happens a lot, especially if you're rewinding it, you know. Dirty build plate, oh my god, you know, it's like washing your hands. You want to make sure that you hit it with soap and water after every print. And then after every print, there's a little bottle of like adhesive spray that you can purchase. You don't have to, but it does make it easier. I spray it on, you know, two squirts, one on each half. Okay. Another thing nobody told me is I don't, hold on. I've only been printing and simply choosing the wrong filament for the job. That can be a hassle. And you know, I don't know, remember HG when I brought in those Batman the slots? Yeah. So you know how you have the spider webs and all that crap there? Well, that's because that was TPU and then it got too hot. If it gets too hot, it can create like a spider web. It create like different, you know, patterns and stuff like that. And when you create something and you get spaghetti, watch how that nozzle hits. Sometimes that nozzle can hit at the wrong time at an object, and it will peel it right off of the plate. That's what we're talking about. And that metal plate, it comes out. You just wash it with soap and water on both spots, dry it off, and put it in there. It's perfect. It really is. I've only been printing for a short time, but every failed print has taught me something new. So if you're thinking about getting into 3D printing, don't be discouraged by mistakes. Every expert started with spaghetti print somewhere. And remember, here at MBR, we're teaching this. We're teaching this. And if you, like, for example, want to set up an appointment and you want to learn, we can teach you virtually. We can't really teach you hands-on, but we can teach you virtually. We have video, and it'll show in the printer lab the video of how everything is going. And we can show you, you know, what, how to change this, how to do that. Yesterday, our beaker, the guy that helped me create it too big, so I had to scale it down. So, you know, everything is fixable. It really is. And, yeah, so that's my bit on 3D printing, and it's time for the final thoughts.
6: At Project ML, gratitude. Our mission is simple: to give motorcycles to veterans who need the kind of peace and freedom that only a ride can give. We sponsor charity events and rides to generate donations to fund the acquisition of some bikes, while direct bike donations make up the rest. We seek to provide a little motorcycle healing to capable vets.
3: All right, and if you have a vet, or you are a vet yourself, and you don't have a motorcycle, make sure you nominate a veteran or nominate yourself. Go to ML Project Gratitude and fill out that application. Such a fantastic nonprofit, fantastic group. Love Kim to death. And, you know, the person that received that motorcycle 2 weeks ago, that was Amelia. We still got to get her on the show. I've been slacking a little bit this week. Yeah, because my birthday was Wednesday. The big 4-8. But you know what? I don't feel 48. I feel like I'm 22 or 21. I still feel young, you know? I mean, I'm not like eye candy or anything, but you know, I don't have very many wrinkles. So I think I'm doing pretty damn good, you know?
4: Yeah, you're a year older than me, or just a little under a year.
3: Oh man. All right. So HG, what did you learn today?
7: Well, actually, you kind of gave me a funny idea for like a sitcom. You were talking about 3D printing condoms, and now I'm just like, this guy, the premise is that he, a one night stand, you know, turns into an unexpected pregnancy because of 3D, he 3D printed the condoms wrong, and you know, shenanigans ensue after that. But I don't think I'm talented enough to to compose a 90-minute movie out of that.
3: Oh, you know, hey, I tell you what.
7: If anybody's got the writing chops, feel free to take that. It's all yours.
4: Pitch it to Kevin Smith.
7: Just throw, like, my name in the credits somewhere. Like that. You can bury it at the bottom. That's all I care about.
3: Oh, my gosh. You know, I tell you what, we're me and Murph Man, we're working on the next cartoon, you know. And when I saw my daughter Saturday, she was telling me that my granddaughter loves that cartoon. Like, she sings that song that I wrote, the All Dogs Deserve Dad song. So that was kind of an incredible, you know. And I could not forget one of my baddie friends that on TikTok, Jesse Skittles. Thank you for your support. Thank you for watching. Thank you for tuning in. And Penelope from the Baddies. If you're a TikToker, you need an agency, check out Next Gen. They're pretty good, let me tell you. Amber.
4: Yeah.
3: What did you learn today?
4: So I learned that I'm really interested in what Alex was doing with what he is doing with the Cumulus. So I'm going to go check that out because I really have been trying to do some kind of family project of my own. And I want to check out what he's got going and see if that might actually be something that would be conducive. So, and then just the fact that, you know, we don't really think about it, but architecture and all of that really does bring about, you know, the best in humanity. You know, when somebody can plan out a city or plan out a building or whatever that brings the community together, you know, it's so great. And I saw some examples of his work, you know, out in Toronto and other places. And, you know, he's an amazing artist. And so I'm excited to actually talk to him on my show.
3: Nice. Not, well, you know, and I tell you what, you know, one thing that I learned today is remind everyone to check on another veteran. Call someone that they love and remember that one conversation can change a life. Reinforce that military broadcast radio exists to give veterans a voice. And the reason why I bring that up is because, you know, Alex's dad was going through cancer, mm-hmm. you know, and Alex used architecture as a way to serve a purpose. Mm-hmm. That just reiterates how much doing something helps your mentality. It really does.
4: You know, were you going to say something?
3: I was just going to say, do I have a thing for safety briefing? I forget. Or do I not, HG? I forget.
7: Safety brief?
4: Yeah. You've got it in the notes. I can't remember what I was going to... Oh, so he was talking about legacy and stuff like that. And one of the ways... this is dumb, but I'm going to do it anyways.
3: Okay.
4: So I love history, and I figure, you know, if the world continues to go hundreds or even thousands of years past, you know, when I pass away, when I pass away, I want people to put weird and strange objects in my casket. Things that are like completely and totally just absolutely bizarre. So that if I get dug up one day, people are going to be like, what the heck is it?
3: Oh, like the guy in Ireland that put a tape recorder in his coffin as a lowered down. Hey, let me out.
4: I didn't hear about that. No, I want stuff that's actually going to, you know, maintain, you know, even though, you know, a long time. So
3: right.
4: I want one day for somebody, if they decide to open my tomb up or my casket up, that they find some of the weirdest and most bizarre things they've ever seen.
3: Well, I haven't heard from HG, so I'm going to figure that I didn't make one. So I'm just going to tell.
7: I mean, it's your usual.
3: Oh, okay.
7: Your usual safety brief.
4: Just in the notes.
3: All right, ladies and gentlemen, as a safety brief is as follows. Talk about drinking responsibility, using a designated driver, walking away from arguments, avoiding confrontations with retail employees, wearing life jackets while boat, and double checking safety gear before activities like a bungee jumping or a zip lining, and remember to ask, you did hook me up, right? It's okay to do that. All right. Make sure that you come back and see us next Friday, because next Friday we have our guest is going to be Michael Payne. He is the author of Unshaken Resolve, and he will be in studio to talk about his brand new book. He's also my commander from my first deployment. Okay. And then, of course, just a reiteration that the supporter who makes the largest donation to Military Broadcast Radio by the end of the month will receive the very official beaker ever created. Listeners, about MB Radio, TV, Military Broadcast Radio, the Internet Radio Network, and station is powered by Simple Radio. We encourage everyone to follow the Facebook page and Roku channel for upcoming events and announcements. Mention that skydiving event has been canceled this year, but new community events are being planned. Please keep checking with our Facebook page. We'll keep you contact. And with that being said, I'm looking for my thing there. With that being said, here at MBR, we got HG behind the glass. Thank you, HG. Got my eye candy, Amber. Amber always killing it, let me tell you. And once again, everybody, from everybody here to everybody watching and listening, remember, we're here for you, not for us. We're giving veterans a voice. See you next Friday, everybody.
8: This entire military is one cohesive, dedicated force. And the threats to our nations, they don't sleep. They're watching our every move. Iran, Russia, China, North Korea, ISIS, Al-Qaeda. They may be watching this right now. Our military should...

0: have been honed into a machine of lethal moving parts that you would be wise to avoid if you know what's good for you. We will not be intimidated. We will not back down. We don't want war. But if you want war with the United States of America, there's one thing I can promise you, so help me God. Someone else will raise your sons and daughters.
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3: Welcome to the From Pain to Purpose radio show. I'm your host, Eva Fulton. In this show, we explore the incredible journeys of resilience, healing, and transformation. In each episode, we will sit down with individuals who have faced unimaginable struggles and turned their pain into power, heartbreak into hope, and their challenges into meaningful change and finding new purpose in life. Through candid conversations and inspiring stories, we will uncover how pain, whether emotional, physical, mental, or spiritual, can be the catalyst for profound growth and a deeper sense of purpose. So if you are looking for motivation, insight, and real stories of triumph over adversity, you're in the right place. Let's get started on this journey from pain to purpose. Let's give veterans a voice through Military Broadcast Talk.
4: Hey, hey, everybody. And I hope y'all can hear me because this is a new mic. Can y'all hear me? Let's see. Because I'm not hearing me. This is not good. Can y'all hear me? Let's see. I don't know. So maybe somebody can give me a mic check. I have a new mic. Let's see if it works. Because I'm not hearing anything back on my end. So I don't know. We shall see. I don't know. Maybe somebody will pay attention. Not sure. Okay. MJ says she can hear me. Woohoo. Thank you, MJ. Cause I'm not getting any feedback in my headset. I have a brand new mic, so I thought I would invest in not having feedback and stuff this year. Thanks, MJ, for the confirmation. So, hey, let's be intentional. That's what the show is about today, right? So I was trying to be intentional and improve things. So, yay. All right. Thank you so much, man. You know, that's the hard part is when you are doing a show by yourself and don't have an online producer to help give you that backup. You don't know whether anybody can hear you or not. So anyways, thank you so much for MJ being part of the team. She's one of our other hosts and I listen when I get a chance because normally I'm doing homework on Mondays, but she's one of our great hosts and always, you know, has very insightful. Oh, thank you, MJ. She says, looking good and sounding beautiful. So she's got my back. I hear you. You know, that's the whole part about growing our people garden and being intentional, right? Is, you know, really just making sure that the relationships we have work. I am just finishing up a 3-day summit, participated with this host of ladies and gentlemen in this neat success summit. And I can't wait to be able to maybe upload the talk that I gave about leadership and people gardening. Yes, the two go together. They, you know, it was just a neat twist. You know, normally people gardening goes, you know, people, I think a lot of people think that people gardening tends to trying to see if I can change, can't change the where it outputs. I will have to play with this again some other time. But so normally people gardening really is just kind of focused on an intentional personal side of things. That's the original version that I wrote in my book, though I had planned for some other versions that would be people gardening at work, people gardening with, you know, an intimate relationship with a partner, and really just kind of, you know, I want to say kind of a chicken soup for the soul kind of version, but doing it people gardening style. And so this was my first venture in getting to apply people gardening to leadership, you know, leadership, I want to say style. I think it's really kind of a good way of doing it, because it is you as a leader, people gardening, and realizing that the context of how you are working with other people and how they are receiving things is just as important. And that is not always about, it's not always about their behavior. It's about your behavior as the leader, and trying to change how you focus your intentions with folks to maybe elicit different responses. So anyways, I probably will upload that to my YouTube channel at some point, waiting for the summit to finish, and have really enjoyed getting to participate with this group of ladies. And huge shout out to, you know, these were, like I said, these were new ladies that I dealt with, and we had some great bunch of internal calls and just setting it up. So Nikki Cruz, outstanding setup on that. I really loved the whole platform to upload these videos. That made it very easy, and I look forward to work with you in the future. So what all has been going on with me? So I didn't have a show last week, and I really wanted to cover that because I had a lot of people covering me in prayer, and I really appreciate it. You know, had the show with Samantha at my house that Saturday before, had the show with Daryl doing the Revivalist radio show on Monday, had my primary care appointment that I was there in town scheduled. And then that night I was in the emergency room, very, very sick. So I'm going to take this off since I can't hear myself on the headset anyways. So that was not what I expected. I was not expecting to get sick. I hadn't even really felt sick when it happened. But man, when I got violently sick, that was, you know, it's pretty sad when you've got to, you know, you lean on your family, lean on your kids. And that's the hard part as a mom and not being married, that you have to lean on your kids to help take care of you. And that's not always easy. But I get most of my care at the VA because of Desert Storm and Gulf War illness. And I opted to not go to the civilian sector side of things just because I knew that my continual care was with the VA. So that was not a fun trip to the emergency room. Anybody knows about the Dallas VA and the wait time? They were packed in the emergency room, in the hospital, and that was not fun. But, you know, it has a evolved into some more tests. So I fly back to Dallas this coming up week for some more tests, and we'll see where those things go. But, you know, it is what it is, right? I'm not going to shrink in life. I'm not going to let Satan steal, kill, and destroy my happiness and joy. That's John, I think it's John 10:10. I'm not really good at memorizing verses and stuff. Yeah, MJ's chiming in. She's saying some prayer stuff. And then she says, yes, body needs rest. Yes, definitely. Being intentional and needing rest. So I did make it to the gym yesterday, which was good. It felt good to move, but I didn't overdo it. I knew what the limits of my body boundaries were. So I had to be intentional with how much I moved. Today was more resting, but in some ways it wasn't because of my brain. I had to get this new mic installed and go through all the new setup on that stuff, which is not always fun on the tech side of things, trying to figure out, do all the mic test, and somehow I didn't quite figure out how to get the headset part working right. So, man, I'm glad I don't have a guest this week, because I probably wouldn't be able to hear my guest. So that'll be interesting. But all I can do is laugh at the technician, which is myself. So I'm not gonna stress over it, right? It's part of the lessons learned on making sure that you can troubleshoot your own hardware and your own computer and everything. So fortunately, it's at least not the Mac. And it's probably the user somewhere. I just have to laugh at it. So anyways, so I wanted to cover my word for the year. And if you haven't figured that out, because I've already dropped it, several times, I did mention it a couple of weeks ago. My word of the year is intentional. And man, I think it's just so appropriate anyway. I actually made a graphic last year of all of my words of the year. So this is my running list. And let me put my glasses back on. This is my running list of Eva's word of the years. So I started tracking this in 2014 with the word attitude. I guess I had an attitude problem. Well, that was the first year that we lost my oldest son's father. He was my first ex-husband. Decisions, the year for 2015, the word was decisions. And that was, I think that was kind of foreboding as well. 2015 is when we lost my youngest kid's father. So that brought in the word overcoming for 2016. And in 2017, I was finding my sparkle. Yep, I do believe in finding your own sparkle. 2018, momentum. I just was trying to keep some kind of momentum going that, I guess stability. That was probably, just looking to keeping pace in some ways, right? Finding some momentum or keeping momentum. 2019 was about opportunities and just, what opportunities were out there. Was I exploring the right opportunities in life? And finding some victories in 2020 was, was pretty important for me. I was suffering from some physical ailments in 2020, 21, 22. I had some bad plantar fasciitis going on, was using a Rollator to get around, and that was not fun at all. If you know what the Rollator is, that's the red Ferrari that the VA issues you. And yes, I was walking with a walker. It was not fun for a couple of years there. I was struggling just even walking around the house and restricted my movements a whole lot. So, opportunities and victories, little small victories, and then looking for some progress in 2022. Although my word was success, I broke my back twice in 2022. So that meant for 2023, I was reaching higher. My goal was to reach higher, and that brought on Renew. And that's when I went on the first Camino, with a great group of ladies, went to the Camino de Santiago in Spain, from Soria to Santiago, and, you know, trying to find some renewal. You know, if you all know, on my From Pain to Purpose platform here, I work with the four pillars of pain is physical, mental, emotional, and spiritual. So as you can see, all of these words of the year, and I'm not a fan of, you know, New Year's resolutions, because to me, a word of the year was something that I could remember, right? Putting it on target, that was a word I could say, you know, 2014, go back, you know, focus on your attitude, Eva. And I knew I just was having an attitude problem up to that year. So it was really about, you know, having it as that target point, something to help me stay laser focused on each of these years was that word of the year. And, you know, last year was elevate. I elevated, I think, in pretty much all of these different ways of physical, mental, emotional, and spiritual. And, you know, both literally and figuratively, because I definitely hiked more last year. And, you know, really that was from a renewed, I think, spiritual, physical, emotional, and mental game. From 2024, right? I just have just found different ways, these different words to help keep me on target. And in that, you know, if you ever had a chance to do, there's a test out there called Strength Finders. Strength Finders helps you focus in and improve the strengths that you have. It does not focus on your weaknesses, which I really like, right? So it helps, you know, helps keep you a little bit more focused on and improving your strengths side of things. These words of the year for me pretty much do that too, but it helps keep, you know, it's like if this is God's vision, and I always pray about what my word of the year is. If these glasses, and I think I covered this a few weeks ago in kind of a parable with fishing, but if this is God's vision,

kind of nudging me this year to be intentional and do more of that. So, you know, I at least am excited that I've got one speaking event already done out of, you know, in my books this year. And we're just, you know, not even through January yet. So I'm super, super excited about that. Jose, if y'all know Jose Flores, he's one of our other radio show hosts. He and I are hosting the women's, there's a women's course that is part of an event in July, and that is going to be super fun. We are doing it as the Where's My Mic? So, you know, ladies, if y'all are interested in trying to find your voice, then this will be an exciting, this is for our women veterans, of course. If this is something that you're interested in, then feel free to reach out to me, because we're just waiting any time now for enrollment to start opening for that. And I think they're going to have some scholarship opportunities as well. So that will be exciting, and we'll have some speakers involved with it. But it's really, you know, kind of going through this course of, you know, learning how to be a podcaster, and you're learning it from the two of us. And, you know, it is an artistic side of things, which is probably one of the reasons why I enjoy being a radio show host so much. So, you know, come and join us. So anyways, I think I've gone through all those attitude decisions, overcoming, you know, that was, like I said, you know, some struggles that year, or the last, those prior 2 years, sparkle, momentum, opportunities, victorious, progress was certainly important, success. I was looking for different levels of success, minor, you know, little successes, big successes, manageable, finding manageable successes, not trying to, you know, look for big wins, but just measurable success at different ways of my life. Reaching higher. I always believe in reaching higher and elevate, you know, I want to say elevate, but reaching higher is just, you know, moving that goal a little bit farther. You know, if you are an athlete and if you, you know, your goal is to walk a mile, you've got to train for the mile and a half. I'm using that figuratively, but, you know, because you want to make sure that you can reach the mile. So renew. Like I said, I needed to renew and restore, right? Because we get ourselves burned out and, look for renewal. And I think that's always a good thing. Last year was elevate, and this year is intentional. I think the biggest thing I know that I need to focus on is not saying yes to everything. I tend to do that. And I have to be intentional about how many spoons do I have available to me that might change from one day to another day. I might want to go hiking tomorrow, but the next day I know I can't. So I have to be intentional and limit the things that I do so that I can do more things and also finish my PhD. So that's something that's important too. I have made it through two chapters. Two chapters have been accepted. I do believe in, you know, helping hold myself accountable both publicly and personally. So I've made it through the two chapters, and I'm working on chapter 3. I'm about halfway through. I really need to get through some more of that. And I delayed my own progress today by getting this new microphone, but it's okay. I will get through it and work on it after the show tonight. So let's go back into, I do have an outline for intentional, and you know, that's really about, you know, you think about what is being intentional anyways,

Well, it's, I'm going to say it's being focused in a lot of ways. It's being focused, but focused for the right reasons, and you want to make sure that you are doing things that are going to get you the results that you need, whatever those results are. But remember, I'm always looking at it in four pillars of the physical, mental, emotional, and spiritual. And if I think that one of those pillars of the chair is going to weaken the potential results, then I've got to refocus or reframe what it is that I'm doing, and is that going to get me the results I want? So I may say, yes, let me go to the gym and work out intensely, but I can't do it to the point that it's going to cause me to slow down and not do my studies, or cause me to not remain committed to doing my show, or helping somebody. So, it's, and part of that is risk, I think, right? If you were not intentional, then you are taking risk with having results that you don't want. So, but you've got to make sure that you're making some conscious choices that align with those values and goals they believe in. So I'm not going to go and do things that don't align with my Christian and faith side of things. And being a venerable revivalist, if I am not, I mean, I don't want to, be hypocritical and say, well, go eat all the candy in the world, and then know that it's going to cause a problem with having too much sugar and hurting. So I've eliminated a lot of bad things out of my diet, and have slowly but surely made some changes in my health. And that's part of the why I think that I was kind of surprised about getting sick. Was that I had made all these changes, but maybe I had, underlying issue that I didn't even know was there to begin with, and that's why I was getting more headaches again. So, Terry, she said that's awesome, and into the weeds. Amber says she gives me some hearts. So, just remember what your priorities are, and remember to eliminate these distractions, because man, Satan's ready to take us down in a heartbeat. And if that's the way that Satan thinks that he's going to take me down is through my health, well, he's got another thing coming, because my God's bigger, and he's going to help make sure that I'm kicking butt, because we're going to keep moving forward. I have a lot of great guests who have some stories to tell. Part of it, I'm waiting for some scheduling on things, but I have some people that have stories to tell. So it will be interesting, to see how things go this next year. There we go. I was trying to find the right. This is the right one. No, that one's circle. They change these things. There we go. That one looks better. All right. So sorry, go. All right, so personal, so number one says clarity and focus. By identifying your core values and priorities, you can focus on what truly matters and eliminate distractions. And that's so true, right? Eliminate the fluff. Let's get rid of the stuff that doesn't matter. If you're intentional, I mean, think about even any of the equipment that's on the screen. What was happening in 1991? On this day in 1991, well, that was the, I think it was the air war, right? The air war, because I just posted about it yesterday, that all the missiles were going off, and that was the first full day of the air war. And believe me, I was there, heard it all, those MLRSs, heard it all, saw the stealth bomber fly overhead. I was on guard duty.
and you couldn't hear it, but you could see it, you know, fly over. So, you know, there was intention there. And then we go into improve relationships. Intentional living fosters better communication and understanding, leading to more meaningful connections with others. That's really kind of the big point about people guarding, because you are deliberately making connections with people. Listen, you know, what's my big idea with the check one message? You got to check on each other, right? I have people who have checked on me more than I was able to check on them the last couple of weeks. But it's because I know that I've grown a really good people garden that, you know, these intentional conversations are so important. Because if we are not intentional, then what happens? We're waiting for somebody else to, you know, take responsibility. That doesn't absolve us from being intentional ourselves, because then we're just being passive aggressive in a way, and that's not helping anybody, right? And let's just be serious. That's not helping anybody if we're not being intentional and making sure that we communicate. I don't always do a very good job of it myself. I try, but sometimes with my work schedule, because I work 4 10-hour days, Tuesday through Friday, I'm doing good to get to the office and then get back. And I'm exhausted by the end of the week. So, you know, that part is hard. Personal growth encourages continuous self-reflection and learning, helping you grow and evolve as an individual. I'm doing that every day, believe it or not. I'm doing it on the bus. I'm doing it at work. I'm looking for training opportunities. I'm looking for opportunities to train with others. I have a peer mentor group that I lead with some ladies across, I think it's like 8 departments. And it has been so good. We're fixing to come up on our second birthday. We've had this group for 2 years. I'm so excited. Some people came in, some people left. And the nice thing about it is that it's peers. So there is no mentor, mentee. We are peer mentors, really just kind of checking in on life. Is everything okay? Because, you know, even as federal employees, since we all are federal employees, you know, it's been nice to have somebody to bounce off, you know, are you doing okay? Right. The way the shutdown, we communicated with each other. You're doing okay. Yep. I'm doing okay. Staying busy, staying focused. And, you know, cause otherwise let's think about it. Isle of Mine is a devil's playground. So, you know, I think even with my reflection about, you know, some of the involvement I have, like, I don't say yes to doing all kinds of things, but like the Success Summit, that was pretty easy to do because fortunately I could record the video. I was able to do it when I felt better and, you know, sound good and positive and everything. But that was good growth for me, because I do want to be able to get out there and do more speaking. And it's, you know, doing radio, doing this video cast, vidcast is a little different than out there and doing the public speaking side. So, you know, it is personal growth. And it was kind of funny listening and watching myself too, even though I had my script I could read on the screen. I don't know. I think I sounded all right. Looked a little funny reading the script, and I'm trying to not, you know, lean on writing that script. But if you are timed, you don't want to go off on a tangent and forget something. So, anyways, we go there. Increased happiness and fulfillment. Living in alignment with your values can lead to a more satisfying and joyful life. And that is so true. And I, you know, I love getting the balance of what I do nerd-wise, right? Because I finally embraced this last few years that I'm a nerd.
And I like geeking out on information and technology. Yes, even on this podcasting stuff, you know, there is a certain creative side, but it's a craft, right? And I'm not artsy fartsy with painting, but I like doing videos. I enjoy this nerdy side of this artistic reflection of things. So I find fulfillment in that. I find fulfillment that I am sharing stories and helping somebody else. Because listen, you know, if we don't use our voices and if we're not sharing our stories, then we're not helping anybody. And that's why I think in some ways I am so honest and candid about the health stuff that I am going through, because it happens to me too. But if I can manage it, then I'm in many ways trying to encourage somebody else to manage it as well. And don't let it manage you, because I guarantee you Satan's ready to try and make us shrink and not use our voices. And that's not what God wants for us. He doesn't want us to shrink. He wants us to shine. He wants us to be able to help other people. But if we all were to shrink because we don't feel good, then the only thing that wins is Satan. And I don't know about you, but my God's bigger. And he says, keep on shining. Keep being the light out there and the beacon that somebody else needs to see. So keep doing it. Find happiness and fulfillment. You know, getting out there on the trail. I posted about that last week and somebody said, oh, I didn't even know about the Camino until, you know, you posted pictures. And, you know, I've been twice now and I'm trying to figure out when I can go. I don't know if it'll be later this year or maybe next year. I'm feeling very encouraged to offer for another group of ladies to go. So if that's something that you're interested in, I'd be happy to help facilitate that. Because I think in a lot of ways, going with somebody, if you haven't ever done a Camino trip before, can be very, what's the word I'm looking for? Intimidating. It can be very intimidating if you haven't ever gone to another country like that before, gone to Spain, don't know Spanish, don't know how to navigate the rail, the bus, or whatever. And I figured out how to navigate all of that. So no worries there. Obviously, you know, poquito Espanol. I do much better when I'm ordering stuff and navigating things. I understand it. Entiendo. I can understand it. Comprende more than I can speak it. But I do fine enough on speaking it as well. Just not on the whim like this out of my head. So. But I have a lot of, you know, have a lot of fulfillment doing hiking. So I have to find some more, you know, adventures, even on the Appalachian Trail, maybe find some other trails this year and do that. So anyways, going on to setting clear goals, define what you want to achieve and outline actionable steps to reach your objectives. You know, the worst thing you want to do is, and that's why I'm intentional with the words that I have chosen on each of these years. If I'm trying to reach for the stars and I was only in the mode of, you know, still using my walker, then I'm setting unrealistic expectations for how far I can go. I had somebody reach out to me and ask me if I was ready to do one of those mammoth marches. And I'm not sure if I am, because that's a pretty lengthy hike in a confined time. I haven't done that yet. I mean, I can do 10 hours or 10 miles in about 3 hours. I don't know that I'm ready to, I think it was 24 miles. I forget what Mammoth March is, but
in 8 hours? I don't know. I'd have to train for that. You know, I'd have to train for that. So setting clear goals. I also have to manage it in with how I manage my health as well. If I try to overstep myself and do too much in one day, I have to recognize that I'm going to have a couple of days where I'm not going to feel very well afterwards. And I'm going to have to utilize my spoon theory and gauge the number of spoons I have to use in the next couple of days after that. So, you know, that's even going and doing the Camino. And I have goals for that. I do want to do the whole Camino probably when I retire in a few years. And no rush, right? I will do it in my time. You have 90 days on a trip, so I will gauge that then. So let's see. Simplify your life. Minimize distractions by focusing on what truly adds value to your life. Yep, I'm not gonna do extra things that aren't contributing. I think it's one of the things that I've learned hiking is you don't want to carry extra stuff, right? Stuff weighs you down. And if you've got to put it in your pack and you're carrying it, you either need to use it or you need to get rid of it. I'm just into simplifying. I'm into getting rid of stuff. I'm tired of accumulating things. My kids don't want my stuff. I've lost people in my life, you know, with my ex-husbands and my mother a couple of years ago. There's stuff. It threw up in my house and I'm sick of the extra stuff. It's just extra stuff that it's not my stuff. It's, you know, great memories about them, but it's just extra stuff and it doesn't matter. It doesn't help anything. It's not me. It wasn't my stuff. So yeah, I have lots of things to get rid of. I'm ready to purge stuff, ready to get rid of stuff. And even just, you know, remember that was even, Jesus had talked about, I forget how the story goes. Some guy, he said, let me go bury my loved ones. He said, you know what? They're already dead. Just follow me. And you don't realize how important and significant that is until you're actually walking on the trail and realize that, you know, all that other extra stuff is just extra stuff. That's just weighing you down. I mean, let's see. I think I have it in here. I don't have it. I do. Where is it? I always have my sample rock in my drawer. That is not visible. I don't know. We're just going to pretend this thing, this little pack. We're just going to pretend this is a rock. If you're carrying around this rock, and you just carrying it around. This one even has a little loop. If you carry this loop around, you know, it just gets in the way. It's all extra stuff. Get rid of the extra stuff. It doesn't matter. Get rid of it. It's weighing you down. And that's one of the things that God showed me when I went hiking on the Camino last year. He said, pick up that rock. So I picked up the rock and I carried the rock for a couple of days. And I finally asked him, God, what am I doing with this rock? He goes, well, you picked it up. It's been up to you to drop it all along. You didn't need my permission to drop the rock. But yes, it's weighing you down. So when are you going to put it down? So then I had to get over, it out of my own head and think, well, what did the rock represent? And I had to then think, well,
where was I going to lay it down? And it have the meaning and not just throwing it down, right? I mean, I could have just thrown it down. There was nothing keeping me from just throwing it down. But I had to be intentional about where I set it down because I didn't want to pick the rock back up again. I wanted it. I was placing this importance on the rock then. It wasn't God. And I had to own that, that I, you know, it had to align with the values that I was not going to unintentionally pick the rock back up some other point in my life, because the whole point was to let it rest, right? Be intentional and let it rest. Simplify my life and not let that issue keep weighing me down again, which means I have to go into the next thing and practice mindfulness. Being present in the moment allows you to make more conscious decisions, because if you're not letting all of this old stuff cloud your thinking and just, you know, weighing you down, then it's freeing, right? It is freeing to give it to God and let Him carry that burden for you. Because, you know, I think that's one of the things, if you've been watching our, you know, show, the Revivalist Radio Show. And in fact, it was kind of funny. I was talking to somebody about it yesterday, and the guy was like, you know, we've been talking about Noah too. And, you know, we all tend to think, I mean, growing up, you know, the whole notion is that we all were related to Adam and Eve. Well, Adam and Eve, you know, died, but we ended up with Noah. Noah and his family is where civilization really restarted. But I think, you know, even he understood that he, you know, he was intentional with building the ark, and that life was going to be different. But then that's where I think the moral injury came into play. And overthink, but in some ways it's really true, was that he had the moral injury of seeing all of civilization wiped away. And then he went into self-medication and didn't stay in the state of being with God, because he had walked with God before, right? But when you're on the Camino, you know, I mean, it's a choice. It's a choice anywhere in life to walk with God or not. But I think he must have had some moral injury and lost his way, and, you know, consumed too much wine, was naked and passed out, and that's how Ham and Shem found him. But then, of course, they took it in a very twisted way, recognizing that he was naked. Well, you know, I think there's that difference in recognizing the body naked by itself is not a sinful thing. But these two gentlemen, his son and grandson, saw it differently. And then we get back into repeating a lot of the cycles again, because there has not been the intentional mindfulness of things and being present in that moment to make conscious decisions. But if he was carrying around the guilt of seeing, you know, all the devastation and everything, and I think in many ways, my fellow veterans and probably active duty, you know, we have served in war. We know things that have happened. We participated in events, maybe not me personally, but
you know, that there were repercussions of service in the military, and you know, knowing that we're in situations of kill or be killed, but that was part of the orders that we were given, and that there are repercussions for that. But if the whole notion is Satan trying to, you know, make us pay for that in some way, to diminish us, to make us shrink, that is not what God wants, right? That is not what God wants for us. And he would be happy and joyous to make us shrink. But we have to be mindful to stay present and to, you know, to shine, to be there for other people. And I get it. It can be challenging when we're hurting physically, mentally, emotionally, and spiritually. And we do have to keep all four of those legs of our chair in check. And that's the visual that I use, right? A chair with four legs keeps us, you know, straight and even. And when we have a leg that starts, you know, faltering, then we're getting unsteady, and we've got to find a way to stabilize that. And part of that is the check one, is reaching out with each other and have your accountability partner. And the next, you know, goes into regularly reviewing your own progress and assessing how your actions align with your goals and make adjustments if necessary. My goals, I try to keep everything pretty balanced. I have certain days I do. Now, I haven't been doing it very good the last probably, say, 6 months. I probably have done better. Because there are some days I don't want to turn the computer on at all. I do better when I don't turn on the computer one day and I can go hiking. I can go be physical, and I can, you know, not, because work is behind the computer. Doing these shows is behind the computer. Working on my PhD is behind the computer. I really do best when I have at least one day a week where I don't turn the computer on. They used to be Saturdays. And that's, then it was Sundays, but I'm supposed to study on Sundays and Mondays. And then I do the second show on Mondays. So I'm not doing very good on figuring out which day is my no computer day. But that was one of those things that really helped me to, you know, stay aligned, stay fresh. I just, you know, no technology one day. It feels really good to have no technology, but that's not quite working out because I still have things to accomplish, to do the shows, to do my PhD, and working on that. So anyways, I don't have much time left, but I have a couple things to cover. So in conclusion, living with intention is not about perfection. And I am not perfect by any means. I make plenty of mistakes. My schedule gets out of whack. I forget who I book for a show sometimes. But it's about making thoughtful choices that lead to a more meaningful and fulfilling life. By embracing this mindset, you can create a life that not only meets your needs, but also brings joy and purpose. Remember, every small step you take towards intentional living is a step towards a brighter, more focused future. Why is that important? Why? Listen. You know, I knew that even with being sick, I had to keep one foot in front of the other. And that's important, right? To keep one foot in front of the other. Because if I'm not, then I don't want to stagnate. I don't want to, like I said, I'm not going to let Satan shrink me, because that's not what God wants. And I'm not going to let Satan win. Not going to let Satan win. Not going to let him steal, kill, and destroy my happiness and joy, because I have worked too hard to get here. And I have a lot to give. I have a lot to love. You know, my cup is full. Well, it's not, this teacup's not full, but I got quite a bit in here.
I have a lot to share with people, with somebody. I don't know where my mister is, and I think God's been working on him, and that's okay. God's been working on me too. You know, I have a lot to offer in God's time, and maybe he's waiting for me to finish my PhD. Maybe he's waiting for this or that. I don't know. But you know, in the meantime, I'm still working on me and my health and enjoying life and adventures and being intentional to, you know, do the things that God wants me to do with purpose for him. Because if I'm not doing things in purpose for him and enjoying it along the way, then I gotta reevaluate things. I gotta rethink the strategy then, right? But I don't know. So, you know, I'm already enjoying 2026 and what all it has to offer. So bright future, bright future. But let me go ahead and pop in to, I have David Morrow joining us. I did confirm with him earlier today. We've kind of kicked that schedule around with him for a couple weeks. So David is a Canadian veteran, and I'm pretty excited about what he has to share. So I know he's involved in the physical side of things, you know, like physical fitness, but he's also been pretty involved with some information about assisted suicides and the impact of MAID, M-A-I-D, in Canada. And, that will be interesting to see what all he has to share. Sarah and Kira Schaefer are joining us January 31st. I've confirmed with Sarah. Kira's had an interesting journey, and I don't think they have a veteran connection on the story, but it is a pretty impactful story that they will be sharing with us. So Kira is, she's a young adult, and you know, I think we have to tap in to some of the experiences and find what their pain to purpose is to, you know, help. You know, I'm a mom, right? We have to help each other share these stories and how to navigate, you know, some of these challenges as we, you know, our parents ourselves. So we need to make sure that we are intentional in sharing these stories. I do have a couple other people. I'm waiting to confirm some dates. You know, I have my friends with veterans in tech from both youth engagement side and veteran engagement side to schedule. And then I have another friend of mine who wants to, is willing to talk about domestic violence and what her journey has been like. So she's not a veteran, but she has supported the veteran community and in North Texas in some ways. And so I'm looking forward to having my dear friend, Elaine on. So waiting to book that date. I know her schedule gets a little busy sometimes. So anyways, if you want to be on the show, please make sure you reach out to me, and I'll put my email address in the chat. So feel free to email me and let's get you booked and tell your pain to purpose story. So hope you all have a very good week. And I think up next we'll be following is Jose Flores. So y'all have a great week and catch you Monday on the Revivalist Radio.

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0: Mi gente, welcome to the Motivated Mindset with me, your host, Jose Antonio Flores. If you don't know, you better ask somebody up in here. Yay, yay. Look, I am your host here to make it happen, Captain. I'm a proud Latino born in New York City, straight out of the Bronx, raised in Brooklyn. That New York flavor, that hustle, that grit. Look at here. It shaped me to who I am, built me today, and everything I do. In this chapter of my life, I wear a few different hats other than this cool one I'm wearing right now. I'm a motivational speaker, certified personal trainer, certified end-of-life death doula. But behind every title is one mission, una misión, to serve people, because I know what struggle feels like. I know what pain feels like. And I know what it means, como se dice, to fight your way toward a purpose. Every day, my mission is simply to inspire, to uplift, to challenge, to remind people that no matter where you come from, no matter what life throws at you, you can redefine your life through faith, discipline, resilience, and relentless drive. That's why this podcast exists. The Motivated Mindset is where we talk about resilience. We talk about culture. We talk about healing. We talk about leadership, discipline, optimism, and the courage it takes to keep moving adelante, forward, when life hits you hard. We keep it real here, people. New York City real, straight talk, because you know why? I'm a combat veteran who probably served 30 años, 30 years in the United States Army. Before we get rolling, I want to send a powerful salute to all my veterans, service members, and first responders. Mucho respeto, much respect. And while we're talking about service, I want to acknowledge another group that has a profound impact on my life. Women. Having been raised by strong Latino women, and having served alongside women throughout my 30-year service in the Army career, I've had the privilege of witnessing firsthand just how powerful and capable and inspiring women truly are. I've seen women lead soldiers through some of the most challenging, como se dice, environments, right? Imaginable. I've watched them command units, manage complex missions, mentor future leaders, and excel under pressure. Some of the most competent, resilient, and outstanding leaders I've ever served with were women. Their strength wasn't measured solely by rank or by position. It was measured by the character, by courage, by wisdom, and by their ability to bring people together and accomplish the mission. That's why women empowerment is something I deeply believe in. In fact, if you look around my life today, and most of my tribe consists of incredible women, leaders, entrepreneurs, coaches, professionals, mothers, veterans, and friends who continue to inspire me todos los días with their resilience, determination, and heart. You know, I've learned that empowering women isn't about giving them it's about giving them a voice, como dice. They've always had one, but it's about making sure that voice is heard, respected, and celebrated, you know. Now, one last thing before we start, if you vibe with what you hear, right? If this conversation inspires you, if you appreciate the interviews, the energy, yay, yay, what's up? You know what I'm saying? All I ask, support the social media, you know, go on there, take a picture, support my YouTube channel, support the social media, because that's how we're able to bring you episode with awesome content, awesome guests, you know, and you might be able to share this with somebody who needs a little bit, yay, yay, motivation up in here. You know what I'm saying? So, you know, let's do this, because it's all about purpose-driven, making sure that we get those people. So let's get into it today, right? The guest is someone whose missions aligns perfectly with what we talk about here on the Motivational Mindset. Cara Volval is a Florida attorney, entrepreneur, keynote speaker, coach, best-selling author, and a visionary behind Volval Law and the Empowerment Institute. Many people know her as the laptop lifestyle lawyer, but her impact extends far beyond the courtroom. She has dedicated her life to helping women recognize their worth, reclaim their power, and create lives fulfilled with purpose, possibilities, and fulfillment. She is the best-selling author of From Clearance to Priceless, a powerful guide that challenges women to stop settling and reclaim their self-worth and rewrite their story. She also is the author of 28,000 Days, Make Yours Count, a reminder that life is precious and is too short not to live with intention, purpose, and urgency. As the host of the Unfiltered with Cara podcast and the Laptop Lifestyle Lawyer podcast, Cara continues to inspire and equip women around the world, el mundo entero, with practical tools, strategies, and encouragement to build successful, authentic, and joyful lives. 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We'll dive into Cara's journey, her mission, and how each of us can step into our value, own our story, and reach our fullest potential. So please help me welcome our guests. Give me a moment. Here we go.
1: The interview of the week is brought to you by Jersey Mike's, a sub above.
0: Cara, welcome, welcome, welcome to the podcast.
2: Thank you, Jose. Thank you for having me. I'm so excited. Let me tell you something. Your intro is like, I was just waiting. I was loving it, and I love that little jumping back and forth in Spanish and coming back and what you stand for. I'm so honored to be here. Thank you for having me.
0: Thank you, ma'am. You know, in New York, we talk a lot of Spanglish. You know, that's how we talk. It's like, you know, I was walking. Me no ente. Yeah, it's just.
2: Yes.
0: Ma'am, it just happened. But no, we're just excited that you are here, and it's going to be stupendous. That's how I'm going to put it.
2: Yes. But
0: before you became a lawyer, before you became all these great things, ¿quién es Cara? Who are you? Where you from?
2: Okay, well, you know, the funny thing is, you know, because you keep talking about New York, like New York is your thing. I'm from New York, too. I don't know if you knew that. I was actually born in New York.
0: Okay.
2: But my parents relocated back to Haiti when I was 6 months old. So I grew up in Haiti. So I'm Caribbean, and I grew up there. Very, you know, charmed life, charmed childhood. Unfortunately, when I was 14 years old, my father was actually murdered back home. And so life took a very steep, dark turn quick, early. And so when you talk about resilience, when you talk about, you know, having to overcome challenges and things like that, it met me early, right? Early, I was 14. He was only 42 when that happened as well. And so there was something that got stirred in me, though, that I wasn't going to let that take me out of the game. It was too early, right? So, you know, you get things happen in life where you're at a fork. And you have to decide, am I going to let this knock me down, or am I going to, you know, just truck along? And so truck along I did. I moved to New York a few years after that. So I was about 16 years old. Mm-hmm. And that's where I went, did my last year of high school, went to college in New York on Long Island, and fast forward, decided to go to law school. I really wanted to, because I had a stupendous father, right?
0: Yeah,
2: and so I really wanted to make the guy proud and really show the world that even though he was only in my life for the 14 years, you know, that he was around, that I had gained enough of a foundational, you know, solid foundation that I could go ahead and make something great of myself. So I decided to go to law school. So I came down to South Florida to do that. And lo and behold, I graduated law school, sat for the Florida bar. And when I was waiting for the Florida bar results, I found out that I had passed a different test, and it was a pregnancy test. I was like, okay, God, that was not what I was thinking I was going to do, because I was wanting to make partner in a firm. You know, you have these ideas of how life is supposed to play out, and then plot twist, right? And so when I had my son, one thing was for sure, and two things were for certain. I wanted to be a mom, and I wanted to be a present mom. I had to figure out a way to make money. Even though I did end up passing the bar, and I had this job with this attorney, but he did not. He was not about that flexibility and all of that. And early on, I knew that I wanted to have the flexibility to be present with my son. And so after my maternity leave, it was about that time for me to go back to work. Didn't want to do that. And I prayed real hard because I do mm-hmm. have a very close personal relationship with the man upstairs. So I said, yeah. sir, I'm going to need you. You sent this baby. I'm going to need you to do, you know, you got to figure this out. Yes. Right. And yes. So how he figured it out was I was walking out of Target. And a woman offers me a facial with Mary Kay Cosmetics. And okay. if you've never heard of Mary Kay, it's a multi-level marketing direct sales company. Mm-hmm. And I did the facial with her. And I will tell you that by the end of our time together, I became a Mary Kay consultant as a licensed attorney for $100. I bought my starter kit, which was how I always say, you know, I bought my freedom for $100 because wow. I built that business, made mm-hmm. my first six figures with that business. And that little, because everybody was like, oh, that little beauty business right, funded right. my law firm that is now wow. 17 years old. And wow. so that's kind of, you know, how I got to, that. Those were my beginnings, you know, right, it was right, very right. unconventional. Mm-hmm. It was not linear at all. And one of the things that I really am big on when I speak to women is, you know, stop wanting your life to be different than what it is. You know, we all get a hand of cards, you know, when it's like going to a blackjack table, right? You get a hand yeah, yeah. and you got to play the heck out of that hand. That's right. one that's what you have to do. You can't resist the hand. You can't wish the hand to be different. You know, this is your hand. And so yeah. That's what I did. My hand was very unconventional. It was not mm-hmm. what I had, you know, if I had to think up of a hand to get, I would not mm-hmm. have my dad leave the picture at just yeah. 14 years old, you know. But that was my hand and I played it. And lo and behold, what I came to realize is even when I was practicing law, my days in Mary Kay stirred up something in me that I didn't mm-hmm. even know I had, which was I had a gift to motivate women. And I was right. thirsting for that when I was practicing. I would serve my clients and do my thing, but there was something about empowering women that I just, it did it for me. And then I couldn't do it when I was doing law. And so,
0: right, right, right.
2: So what happened was at some point, I had been practicing, I think it was about 10 years at that point. And I was very successful mm-hmm. running a virtual law firm. I had never had an office when I started. My law business was mapped after the direct sales model of Mary Kay. It wow. was virtual from day one mm-hmm. and way before COVID made virtual sexy. I was doing that. I was on Zoom way before y'all knew about Zoom. Okay. I had a virtual assistant way before virtual assistants were a thing. Right. And so I wanted to teach women how to do what I was doing because I right, saw right. that I was successful. I was able to balance being a mom and mm-hmm. being and having a career. And a lot of my friends who went to law school with me couldn't do that because they had these, you know, jobs that required them to be billing all types of hours yeah. in order to earn their living. And some of them had toothbrushes in their drawers, in their desk wow. drawers. That's how demanding on their right. time their practice or the jobs that they were at, their legal jobs were. And so I decided to start teaching women how to start virtual law firms and scale mm-hmm. them. That's where the Laptop Lifestyle Lawyer brand was right. birthed. So it was about teaching other women lawyers how to start their firms, how to scale so that they could have the time and money freedom that they actually went to school for. You know, mm-hmm. it's like law school will teach you how to go work for somebody, but it doesn't right, teach right. you how to convert your own law degree mm-hmm. into cash for yourself. And so I was doing that and I still am considered the Laptop Lifestyle Lawyer, but then of course, when life be lifing, you know, it teaches you other things about yourself. Yes. You know, through divorce and betrayal and things yes. and heartbreak, I learned you know, that I had some wounds that I needed to take a look at, and so on and so forth, which is how the writing started. And so, you know, I was always just leaning into what life was pushing me to do. 28,000 Days was the first book that I wrote. And it was really about the urgency of living because, you know, like I said, I've watched a man full of life be taken out of this plane at only 42 years old. And 28,000 days is the average lifespan of a human being, which is about 75 years. And so so I wrote that. And then fast forward from Clearance to Priceless, it's really, I call it a main character guide. And I spell character K-A-R-A.
0: Right,
2: you know?
0: I saw that.
2: Right. So, and it's really a guide to reclaiming your self-worth because I

0: you know, be a keynote for events, you know, helping women see mm-hmm. themselves in a positive light, because, you know, we are all uniquely created and so beautifully created. And many times we allow what happened to us to determine the value we place on ourselves. And I'm like, no, it all happened for you, sis. It all happened for you. It was always character development. You're her. You're her. Yes. So let's lean into that energy and show up in the world, you know, to do the thing that you're here to do. Because again, you only have 28,000 days and then you're out of here.
1: That's
0: so,
1: right.
0: Yeah.
1: No, Kata, that is stupendous. That's awesome. No, that's a lot to unpack, but you know what? That's okay.
0: Because hey, you asked me a question. I answered your question.
1: No, that's like one of the answers, like one-stop shop. That is stupendous, though. That is really good. But you're right, because when you passed that second test, it would have stopped a lot of women for saying, oh, I got to drop out of law school. I can't do it. But you chose, you know, to do the other way, and it worked. That's what women need to hear. Yes, no. That is, I'm really, that's awesome. I like that. I like that. And we have a question that came in while you were speaking, and somebody said, right here, and how do you balance being a lawyer, CEO, author, coach, while staying aligned with your purpose? Sally from Minnesota.
0: Well, I will tell you, some people think that balance is like you always got everything
1: right?
0: I don't, and I'm not gonna pretend that I do. Sometimes, like right now, I'm really putting a lot of energy into growing the coaching business. So there's, you know, some things, it's just one person, right? So I'm doing it all. But what I am doing is I am answering all the calls on my life. I am not leaving because I'm practicing law, then I can't coach because this is who I am. No, I am a multifaceted being. I'm a mom. Mm-hmm. I'm also a sister. I am mm-hmm. also a friend, and I'm also a lawyer, and I'm also a coach, and I'm also an author. And I know that these are all talents and gifts that have been buried inside of me. Mm-hmm. And one thing I'm not going to do is die with my music unplayed. So I'm playing all the various instruments mm-hmm. that I'm skilled for along the way. And sometimes things have to take a little bit of a backseat so I could grow mm-hmm. this. So sometimes, you know, the podcast, I may not be able to record as much because I'm traveling. Like right now, I'm traveling on a book tour. So there's a balance, and things cannot be always smooth sailing. And the reason why I really love, and thank you for asking this question, Sally, because I want women to know that you don't have to have it all together all the time. It's okay. And it's okay for you to dance with your various talents and dance with the various projects that you are working on and move them forward at their pace. And mm-hmm. it's cool, right? And so there's no right way to do anything. It's your way. It's whatever works for you.
1: Mm-hmm. Wow. And we have another question. And this one said, how do you remind yourself your value is inherited and not negotiated? Call from Quebec, Canada.
0: Well, I realize that the things that I've had to overcome in my life mm-hmm. And the character that I am and the resilience that I'm built with and all of those things, I have a particular story. I have a particular way that I see life that nobody else has. And that's the same for you, Jose. You know, you have a lens through which you experience the world, that you communicate with people. You have a heart that is just different because of how you grew up and where you're from. Like you say, you're from Brooklyn and New York and all the things. You've got a flavor to you that nobody can beat you at being you. Same mm-hmm. as me. I know my special sauce is mine and mine only. So that's also why there's no need to try to compete. I ain't competing with you because mm-hmm. I'm in my lane. You're in your lane. Right. And I want to honor you where you are. And mm-hmm. I want to, and I honor myself where I am. Yeah. And so when you say, how do I, how can I really be sitting in my worth? My worth is the fact that I'm the only me that exists. That's where my worth is drawn out of. And that's where I want women and men to mm-hmm.

0: draw their worth from, not from what you do, not from who, you know, what you create out there, but who you are and in your story and in your the values that you that you operate from, and the people who helped you become, your parents who raised you, you know, the, like, I grew up in Haiti. That's something that is, that's special about me, right? Having gone through the experience that I went through and living on the island and then coming here and going to New York and all the flavors that that puts on me, right? That's how I know my worth. My worth is embedded in my life's trajectory, story, journey, and who I am at my core.
1: Cool beans. Thank you for that question, Carl. And, you know, I have a question. You know, why do you think many women struggle to recognize their value and advocate for themselves? You know, what exactly what you were saying? What do you think?
0: Because we, many times, we allow what happened to us in our lives to mean something that it doesn't mean. So, you know, and listen, I'm guilty of that too. I had to rewrite the script. This is why I wrote this book, and I'm inviting women to rewrite the script, is to assign a new story to the things that happened. Mm-hmm. Let me take an example. Mm-hmm. I lost my dad. This was the man that I really, you know, larger than life, loved, whatever. 14 years old, I lose him. So the story is now, at that age, I didn't realize I was doing that back then, is I'm broken good, right? Because now I'm halfway orphaned. I don't have somebody who can protect me against the world. I'm on my own. Survivor kicks in, you know, that identity of I need to be strong. Like, all this stuff got loaded onto what happened, right? And, you know, as life progressed, I made a lot of decisions from there. You know, I was abandoned. So there's, like, for me, an abandonment thing, and I don't want anybody to abandon me. So every relationship that I got into, I had to shrink because I didn't want to make too much of a footprint so that I didn't rock the boat, so that they wouldn't leave. And this was how, that's what else was guiding my decisions. And that is what happens to us women. You know, somebody says something to you, a teacher says something to you early on, like, you're stupid, and then you believe that shit, right? Yeah, excuse my French. Or no, a kid says something about, you know, your hair or your look, and then you then agree with that, and then you're here moving through life with this misinformation defining you. My call is rewrite that. When I look at what my father's departure, what that did for me, is it gave me an opportunity to develop hustle. It gave me an opportunity to become this woman. If I had him there supporting, providing, and all the things, I wouldn't be this girl. And I love this version of me. And I needed to be on my own early to develop this character. So it happened for me. Yeah, would I have wanted it differently back then? Yes. Today, no. This is my life. So many women have these stories that they're carrying that are causing them to dim and to feel lesser than, and to feel like they're not the, you know, the her that I keep telling them that they are. Because it's just agreements that need to be broken. It's stories that need to be rewritten. There's what happened, and then there's the story. If you change the story, the what happened could become something that was good for you instead of something that is, you know, a negative that you carry. And I'm like, listen, again, you're living here for 28,000 days. Might as well live out of a story that's supportive.
1: Yes.
0: Because you're going to live and you're going to die anyways. Yeah, so why would you be the one clipping your own wings and kicking your own ass, right? Rewrite the script so that it's supportive, so that you can, you know, show up powerfully in life, enjoy your days. You know, a lot of us, we think that there's something that's going to happen and that's going to make life worthy. Life is now. We're alive. Yes. This is not a dress rehearsal. This is, like, this moment is my life, right? And so I want to be able to enjoy it, and I can't do that if I'm casting all of this, you know, heavy nonsense over myself. So, you know, it's a choice now at this point. And that's what I'm waking women up to. It's you're choosing this story. Choose another one.
1: God, that makes so much sense. It's like you got to take the shackles off your mind and just go. You know, that makes perfect. Men need to hear this too. A lot of men, I'm serious. I mean, I'm one that, you know, when you said things happen and then you're like stuck and say, what can I do with my life? No, F that. I'm going to keep moving forward. I'm going to do what
0: absolutely.
1: I need to do. You know, and is it scary at first? Absolutely. I ain't going to lie to you. It is a little terrifying.
0: Yeah.
1: But we keep it going. We keep it moving. You're absolutely correct. Oh, my goodness.
0: And it can get dark. And it's like,
1: it's
0: heavy, it's dark, all the things. But guess what? Everyone is going through that same human experience. You're not alone. You know, many times we look, first of all, I think social media has us really thinking that life looks one way. Like people are not going through it. People are going through it. Okay. You're only seeing the highlights of their lives online. And you're over here comparing your, you know, moment of despair to that. Everyone's having those moments of despair. Mm-hmm. Everyone's having those moments of, you know, feeling a certain type of way about themselves that they need to overcome. So you're not alone in that process. So know that. And it's worth going through that process and getting on the other side of it so that you can be free. And that process is not a one-time thing. It's, you know, because as they say, at every level, there's another devil, right? You got to keep conquering yourself. You got to keep up, right?
1: God, so, are you preaching? You are, I love your testimony.
0: I'm telling you, I'm taking you to church today. Let me stop.
1: I love it. I love it. I got to like, okay. Control yourself, Jose. Okay. we got another question. No, stupendous. Woo. Okay. Hey, well said. Sandra from New York City said. And Larry from Las Vegas says, don't dim your light. Self-awareness isn't about shrinking. It's about showing up with intention. Yvette said, yes. Oh, no, you are so correct on that, you know. Wow. Thank you. We ain't got no more questions that come in. They'll come in. But, you know, God, you know, when your book that you build a successful legal career, you know, and when the inspiration for you being an attorney, was that where the book came out of too?
0: My inspiration for becoming an attorney, honestly, was I wanted to make my dad proud. And I was like, what's the best degree that I can get? It would have been, you know, being a lawyer was something that people would say to me all the time. You talk a lot, you could be a lawyer. I was like, okay, perfect. I'm going to do that. And so, but I have to tell you, it was not something that I was passionate about or anything like that. It was, you know, I was checking all the right boxes, right? Okay. So I did that. And in checking all the right boxes, I checked boxes that were not necessarily in alignment with who I am at my core, right? Got married, had kids, all the things. Like, you know, I was building the life that on the outside looked great. But at some point, I was living in that life and I'm like, whose life is this, right? Because I'm like, I am not feeling this, right?
1: Right.
0: I was not in a relationship that was nurturing. I was, you know, carrying a lot of the weight of the house, the kids, the this and the that. I didn't feel like I was being watered in the relationship. And so I got to a point where I was like, you know, I'm 36 years old back then. And I'm thinking, you know, this can't be my life for the rest of my life.
1: I can't
0: do this. And so that was when my divorce happened. And subsequent to my divorce, I ended up in another relationship. And then I saw it was very nice in the beginning. And then the same patterns started. So that's when I was like, okay, Kara, you are the common denominator. This, you know, there's something about you that you need to look at. Because we are recreating the same thing. You know, it's a different face. It's a different fact pattern. It's the same through line, though. You know, I'm feeling the same way. So I was like, oh, I'm the problem. It's me. Okay, so. That's how I had to get real with me.
1: Right, right, right.
0: And so that's how this last book came about. From Clearance to Priceless is about getting off the clearance rack and stop dimming, yeah, stop shrinking, stop putting yourself in situations that cannot hold you. And what happens is, you know, we often, to keep the peace, to not rock the boat, to, you know, not offend or whatever, we end up staying in places and environments that don't have the capacity to hold all of us. And I had to get to a point that, you know, I can't villainize the people as much as I need to realize that the people and the environment doesn't have the capacity to hold me. And I need to go put myself somewhere where, yeah, I'm appreciated and where I'm valued and where people can receive all of me. And that was, it was something that broke so many things open for me and also freed me, because for a long time, you know, I made people wrong for not being who I wanted them to be. Meanwhile, I needed to realize that people are just who they are. Yeah. And my job is to figure out what place they get to have in my life. And if I give a CEO position to an admin capacity person, I can't be mad that they can't perform at the CEO level. They have admin qualifications. And so the dynamics now changed, because it was no longer about who's gonna give me what I need as much as it was, I give me what I need, and then I figure out what environments are nurturing, and the ones that are not, I can, you know, bow out and excuse myself, mm-hmm, lovingly, no judgment, but yeah, this ain't for me. And so boundaries started to become something that I needed to, you know, implement and enforce, and you know, just changing the conversations. You know, I was able to now say no more, mm-hmm, than, you know, I used to say yes to a lot of things. I used to say yes because the people pleaser didn't want to ruffle feathers, right? And then now no became a full sentence, mm-hmm, and I didn't have to explain. It's just no. Yeah. And that's it. And so the more I did that work, mm-hmm, the more I realized that it also freed my energy to do more of the things that nurture me and please me, and I'm able to create more abundance in my life because my energy is freer. And so that's the call in the book for women to do as well, because again, we don't have all the time in the world, so while we're here, let's have a good experience.
1: Wow, Kara, you must have read my memo. Everything you say, make I you're right, the people pleaser, saying no, finding my true identity, all that. I mean, men go through the same thing too. And you fall into them patterns and relationships. And then you're like, you know, then when you go back, there were red flags that I should have said something, but to keep the peace, you don't. You know, and then
0: the red flags, listen. They're from Red Flag Nation. If there's a country called Red Flag, that's where
1: it's
0: from.
1: And
0: then,
1: you are so right.
0: And then you're like, oh no, that's a light pink.
1: Right. Yeah, no, you absolutely. Oh my, okay. Yeah, we ain't got time on this podcast to really. Oh
0: listen,
1: my
0: God. If we go down this road, we
1: girl, forget it.
0: Yeah.
1: Okay. All I could say was like, yes, girl, preach, because that's me. Oh, okay. We got to go. I was like, wait a minute. I got to relay back in. Okay, here we go. The second question. Once we finish this question, we're going to get into how people can reach out to you and so on. So let me take this one question. And the question is, for professionals who are bogged down by the traditional grind, how does one begin making the shift to a virtual, low overhead business model without sacrificing the quality of their work or client trust? This is Yvonne from Austin, Texas.
0: So, you know, you got to know your business. You have to know what your services are. And, you know, obviously, if you're a product-based business, it's very difficult to do things the way I do them. Although with Mary Kay, I mean, I did sell my stuff out of the trunk of my car. But you've got to know what your ultimate, your client, what they ultimately need. In my case, my clients just needed good legal results, good legal services and results. And so when I look back, it's okay, what is the minimal structure that I need to deliver those results? And that's how creating a virtual law firm that was super low overhead was just, it was a natural thing for me because it's like, they didn't even need to meet me at the office because we could meet on Zoom, right, or we could meet at Panera, or we could meet at a Starbucks. And because of that, I was able to really lower my legal fees because I didn't have the overhead of the $4,000 a month rent at an office in a skyscraper, right? So it was more of what does my client need and how can I deliver that professionally at a high level? Because I, you know, if you go on my website or my Google reviews, they're all 5 stars, and they if you hear what the clients say is the same thing. She's super accessible. She, you know, she's passionate about what she's doing. She takes care of me like my family. So I knew that that's what my client needed to experience from me. So how can I deliver those services to my clients and keep myself, you know, as low overhead as possible? And that's how I came up with my structure, which is, you know, having the virtual document system, you know, cloud-based everything, voice over IP phone, you know. And so whichever business you're in, you have to know what is the bare minimum that I need to function. And then if you decide to, you know, spruce it up and add some more things, that's up to you. But what is the bare minimum to get me started? Because many of us, you know, it's like, oh, I need the office. Do you? I need a receptionist. Do you? Right? I need the water cooler. Do you? Right? Do I need all these things? I had somebody answering my phones, you know, which was also a virtual receptionist. I didn't need somebody at an office answering my phones. Some lawyers really believe that you need to hang your shingle because that's what they say. You know, you're going to go hang your... Do you really need to hang a shingle to deliver legal services? No. You know, if you're a realtor or if you are delivering consulting services, do you really need all that? Ask yourself. And again, many of those overhead pieces, it's ego. It's like, I need people to come see me with the mahogany desk. Like, what are you feeding? Is it the ego or is it a need of the client?
1: That's an ego. Pride. Okay.
0: And so the thing is, my ego died. So I only make sensible decisions. Gotcha. I don't make decisions out of that.
1: All right. Well, Gada, we're going to go into how people can reach you and all you have to offer. So I will leave it to you.
0: Yeah, so that's my website, caravaval.com. You've had it going down there as in the banner. So all things Cara are there. So including, I have this main character activation that I do on a monthly basis. So if you want to get into my world and, you know, work with me, I have cohorts that are ongoing. That's where you go. So that's my website, caravaval.com. So when I talk about break from the cycle, it's from the how I'm supposed to do it, right? Mm-hmm. That's the cycle that I'm helping people break out of, because the societal how you're supposed to do it is not necessarily the best way for you. So you need to know yourself. You need to know thyself, I say, right? And know that you can create a different structure for yourself that works for you so that you're able to confidently create a life that satisfies you, that is nurturing, that is fulfilling, and that is lucrative.
1: Okay.
0: Yeah. So Legal Career Accelerator, it's the laptop lifestyle lawyer. It's really everything having to do with, you know, if you are a lawyer listening and you're looking to create a different, lighter structure where you get your time and money freedom, that's where you find me. And you can book a call, as it says there, and we can rock and roll together. Yeah, my testimonial. These are my peoples that I've done some work with. And so, yeah, you know, as you said earlier, the proof is in the pudding, right? It's always when it's you want to know that other people have something good to say about the person that you're about to, you know, connect with. And I keep the testimonials getting updated all the time because I get them.
1: Yes.
0: You know, I went ahead and did a talk this weekend, and some of the feedback I got, I'm like, this is incredible that I get to do what I do, be in, enjoy it so much and have this kind of impact, right,
1: Yes,
0: with
1: ma'am.
0: my work. And so what a blessing.
1: It is.
0: Yeah, so Rich Dad, that Robert Kiyosaki's a is a very dear friend, and he's Rich Dad Poor Dad. His book was very instrumental in my growth, and so these are some of the places I've been featured. This definitely needs to be updated on my website because I've been on so many TV shows lately. I've been on Good Morning Texas. I'm about to actually be on News 12 Long Island next week.
1: Woo!
0: Yeah, it's
1: That's
0: cool.
1: stupendous. So you gotta, yeah, you gotta send this. I need to see that.
0: Yeah, I will definitely send
1: Oh,
0: that.
1: that is
0: And so,
1: awesome. That
0: yeah,
1: is
0: it's
1: awesome.
0: cool. It's cool. We have different different platforms. I've been able to, I feel so blessed, this thing's just taking a life of its own. And so it's amazing.
1: That's
0: And
1: awesome.
0: so yeah, this is also on my website where if you want to get some, I have videos, I have a lot of resources that are free resources, so it's just a matter of just going in and firing. And I one of the resources, this one, the 3 ways your mindset was formed, is a video I recorded, because again, how you operate in life is based on your mindset. And if the mindset is not fine-tuned, it might be giving you results you don't want. And some
1: Absolutely.
0: of the things we inherited are things that, our parents passed on. And that was from a different time. And it's not necessarily supportive in this time. So this is a great little video that I explained that and gets you the awareness. Because once you're aware, once you see it, you can't unsee it. And then it gives
1: Absolutely.
0: you power to change it.
1: Cool beans.
0: Yeah, so
1: Love.
0: 28,000 days. Yep, that's my first book. I can't even believe it, but this year is 10 years since I published this book.
1: Oh my goodness.
0: It's a decade old, and I'm thinking I want to do a 10-year anniversary and probably add a couple more chapters or something in it. I have to talk to my publishing company with that. But yes, this was my first book, and as it says, make your 28,000 days count. Because listen, my friend, if you look at however old you are, that'll tell you how many days are behind you. And
1: Wow.
0: whatever days you got left, make them count.
1: Absolutely,
0: Yeah.
1: absolutely. That makes perfect sense. Oh my goodness.
0: And
1: Woo.
0: yeah, this is
1: Yeah.
0: the new baby. From
1: Yes.
0: Clearance to Priceless, a main character guide to reclaiming your worth. Yes. And so this is available on Amazon. It's available on my website as well, caravaval.com. If you go on there, you can actually get a free copy sent to you from me, signed, if you go on my website. But those are all places that you can find the book. It's available on Barnes and Nobles. It's available everywhere, but I think this will lead them to Amazon. So yeah.
1: Yes, ladies and gentlemen, the QR code will take you to Amazon, but like Kara said, on a website too. So make sure. And as you see, her website's on the bottom, ladies and gentlemen. So please visit it. It's awesome. I checked that out. It was really cool beans. So yeah.
0: Thank you. And the Unfiltered with Kara podcast. And
1: Oh my.
0: we're everywhere. We're on wherever you consume your podcast, you'll find us. We're on iTunes and Spotify and all the things. And yeah, that's just where I talk my talk, right?
1: Cool.
0: My podcast is where I have amazing guests that I bring on, and we just have candid conversations like this one. So I'm very raw. That's why I put it unfiltered. You probably could feel the New Yorker, that spews.
1: Yes, I can. I
0: You'll
1: do.
0: get a
1: Yes.
0: real dose of that on unfiltered with
1: Okay,
0: me.
1: okay. Definitely. No, that is cool. Yeah, I will. I listened to a little bit of it. I was like, okay, I can hear it. I can hear it.
0: Yeah, we
1: Yes,
0: keep
1: I
0: it
1: can.
0: real. We keep it real.
1: Let me see. And I think up in the if a speaker.
0: Yes. And so there is also on the website, there is a speaker page where if you want me to speak at your next event, I do speaking engagements on a regular basis, both virtual and live. So that's where you can go and just fill out the form and someone will get back to you. And I speak on everything from stepping into your main character season to goal setting and crushing your goals, supercharging your confidence, self-love, self-trust, knowing your worth, all the things.
1: Cool beans.
0: And yes, this is the YouTube, so you can scan that, and those are where we have our long form videos. And then of course, Vival Law, if you're injured or someone you know, 833 Vival Law. I still do that. I still love it. And yeah, you know, and that's awesome. Why I love that your listener asked me that question of how do you balance is, yeah. You know, I'm still a very good lawyer. I know that about me. And I'm not going to stop that because I'm also a very good coach or because I'm so right. good. You know, it's like you can be a good a lot of things mm-hmm. and you don't have to pick one thing. In this lifetime, I say God, one thing that God gave us is more talent and ability that we'll ever be able to use in this lifetime. And our gift back to God as a form yes. of worship is to use as many of those gifts and abilities as we possibly can in this lifetime.
1: Absolutely.
0: Yeah. So that's on Facebook. I'm Kara Vival, ESQ. And then Facebook, Instagram, all the places. Mm-hmm. You just yes, use ma'am. My name at Kara Vival ESQ and you'll find me.
1: Same thing with Instagram.
0: Yep.
1: Yes,
0: and
1: yes.
0: I continue to pump videos there and content and all the things.
1: Cool beans. No, thank you. So ladies and gentlemen, yeah, please follow and you know, so we can support as always. And while you were talking, we had another question that came in. And it said, if you could tell your younger self one thing about worth, what would that be? Jennifer from Maryland.
0: I would tell her, baby, you were born worthy. You were born worthy. You are. Yeah. If God took the time, this is let's take a moment. Mm-hmm. OK, the same force that makes the sun rise in the morning and makes it set, that makes your breath come in and out of your body. That makes plants grow, that has birds out there chirping and all, fish in the ocean, created the ocean. If that being took the time to create you, you are born worthy because you are exactly what he wanted to experience. Mm.
1: Wow.
0: That's it. That's all you need to know.
1: Yeah. Wow. Liz said, amazing. Thank you for your positive energy. I needed this. You needed that.
0: I'm so yes, glad.
1: Yes. Yes.
0: Thank you for having what a gift. This is, Jesus. You know, I what I love is that I get to spend my 28,000 days mm-hmm. with beings like you. Doing this stuff that we love to do.
1: Yes,
0: what
1: yes.
0: a gift. And again, it's the call to everyone mm-hmm. is find something that brings you this much joy and fulfillment and mm-hmm. live that because you are on borrowed time.
1: Yes, yes. You brung it to, you know, reality when you started talking about the 28. I never put it in that context. It's like, you're right. That makes perfect sense. Yes. Take that yeah. risk. Take that chance. Do it. I mean,
0: why not? Why not? This is your life. This is your playground.
1: Yes.
0: You know,
1: yes.
0: Get back to your childlike, you know, energy and curiosity where when you went on the playground, you tried everything. Mm-hmm. You went on the swings. You did the monkey bars. You did the slides. You did all the things. Why stop now? Because what? You're an adult, you know? This is still your playground, this life.
1: Absolutely. And you know what? I want to ask, Kara, you know, what's one word that describes the season of life that you're in right now? If there was
0: surrender.
1: One? Surrender. What
0: surrender.
1: Does that look like? What does
0: oh,
1: that look
0: surrender
1: like?
0: Is I am just watching God use me. And I'm watching how he is pulling all the things together. And it's so phenomenal to watch because, you know, for a long time, I thought I was in control and I was just trying to push things and move things and whatever. And now that I've relaxed and allowed, he just gets it so much better. And there's a lot less stress and it's a lot less anxiety and it's a lot less attachment to outcomes. It's whatever is meant to happen will happen. The people that are meant to come in just naturally come in. Like, you naturally came into my life. I didn't go looking for you. And look at us having this dance together.
1: This stupendous, you know? Yeah.
0: Neither yeah. one of us looked for each other, but then no. here we are, right?
1: Yeah,
0: and it is,
1: yeah,
0: no. it's just, it's the symbiotic flow that when you allow life to do what life does naturally, trusting that the same, again, being that makes the sun rise in the morning and makes it set and does it every time with perfect precision is also running your life, you can relax. And then you realize that you're exactly where you're supposed to be and you're exactly where you're not supposed to be. And nothing could have gone any other mm-hmm. way. And had it gone any other way, you wouldn't be here. And then right. you surrender and relax into the fact that there is an intelligence that mm-hmm. is, that knows it all, that yep. is in control, and you're in good hands.
1: God, that makes perfect sense. When I got saved, one of the hardest things is to be still and let God work. And it was so, it's still hard for me sometimes to be still when things happen and I just want to get in there, try to fix it myself. And I'm learning that I just got to be still and let him do the work. And it's not easy. Talk about the Bible. Somebody put a quote, somebody says, the Bible says 1 Peter 4, chapter 4,
0: verse, yeah.
1: Verse 10, each of you should use whatever gift you have received to serve others as faithful stewards of God's grace in various forms. Yes.
0: Absolutely. Yes. Absolutely. Yeah. And absolutely. We are right. all branches of the same tree.
1: Yes.
0: So
1: yes.
0: what you do yes. in your world inevitably will affect me and so on and so forth. So, you know, it's just give of yourself freely and mm-hmm. know that, again, it's like, oh, it's a flow. It's a flow of energy coming in and out, and trust it. And when you trust it, somehow, some way, and never disappoints.
1: Yes, yes. And before we close out, is there anything like what's coming up for Kara in the future? What or things you may be working on? And any last words you want to say to our audience?
0: I mean, right now, like I said, I'm just open to this new season and whatever shape it takes. I'm here for it. I don't mm-hmm. have any solid plans. I know that I want to have impact. I know that I am the one for the job. Mm-hmm. So between those two things, I am watching to see how it all comes together, both as an actor in the movie and as a witness watching the movie. I also know that, you know, we are all main characters in the storyline, the movie of our lives. And one thing's for sure is that I want more women to take that lead role and stop being supporting actors in their own movies.
1: Cool beans. Yvette said, thank you, Kara. This was stupendous.
0: Thank you. It was stupendous. So much fun. Thank you.
1: It was
0: so
1: fun.
0: Much
1: no, God,
0: for
1: I want to say,
0: this
1: look,
0: was great.
1: Your message, it resonates with me as a man, and it makes perfect sense, you know. And I would tell you that it's, you know, it just gets things moving. Like, well, I never looked at that person. So I want to say, gracias. Thank you for being here on the show. And I know a lot of people are going to resonate with what you have to offer. And I'll be checking it out, too. And I appreciate your time that you've given us, because time, I know, 28,000 days. So I'm glad that you gave me that ear. And it's going to make a difference.
0: It was my pleasure.
1: For me, it did. I just want to say gracias for that. So before I let you go, I want to make sure there's no other questions. So make sure everything looks good. And let me talk about my next upcoming guest real quick, Kara. And ladies and gentlemen, Next on the, well, 4 days for next 4th of July, we're going to have Miss Cindy C. Jordan on the show, and she's going to be talking about, you know, safety, IT. It's going to be really, really good. So please tune in. I'll put this up, and I know her big thing is safety advocacy. So please tune in next week. So, but again, wow. It's stupendous. I'm going to have to get on the Peloton this afternoon again, because I need to put this thing out.
0: Just
1: you know,
0: but, steam out.
1: Like, yeah, woo, yeah, Pero gracias por todo, and have a great weekend. And I appreciate you very much. And when you got something coming up in the future, please let us know so we can help promote it, ma'am.
0: I appreciate so much. And thank you so much for having me, Jose.
1: Gracias. Auf Wiedersehen. Tschüss. Goodbye.
0: Bye-bye.
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6: Well, good morning, good evening, good afternoon, wherever you are watching or listening. All over the world, I am your host, JJ Mahoney, and I'm so excited to be here with you this Monday night with Justin Merchant. Justin, how are you?
7: Good. How are you?
6: Good. I'm doing real good. I'm so happy to have you on the show. It has been, I don't even know how many years since we saw each other.
7: Yeah, 20.
6: 20 years. That is crazy. 20 years. Please. What have you been up to, my friend?
7: All kinds of stuff. Busy. Life, kids, wife, work, military, volunteer work.
6: Wow.
7: Yeah.
6: That's awesome. It's awesome. That, I mean, there's so much that has transpired since I last saw you, but also it just feels like yesterday, doesn't it?
7: Yeah. Yeah. Well, it's that. The hometown connection.
6: You know, I love it. I love it. And it is so nice that no matter how much time passes, it's like we're still here, right?
7: Yeah.
6: It feels like just yesterday we were going to basketball games and football games and great memories.
7: Yeah, it's a fun town. At least when we grew up, it was really fun. Yeah.
6: Yeah. So for those of our listeners that don't know you, let's start with your military experience. You want to dive into that a bit?
7: Yeah. Well, it started as a lot of people from our generation when 9/11 happened. I was at college at UNO. You know, you watch it on a TV, you go to class, everyone's still kind of in a funk. And I thought, well, I want to do something, you know, not quite sure what I was going to do. So I ended up joining up January 4th of 2002.
6: Wow.
7: Was the start of it. Many deployments, as we all did. Active duty, guard, everyone kind of deployed a lot. It was a pretty common thing. A lot of fun, a lot of ups, a lot of downs, a lot of, you know, I'm ready to get out. No, I want to stay in. You know, you get over the hump and you just kind of tough it out to the end.
6: That's right.
7: Get to the retirement. Yeah.
6: Yeah. That's awesome. I don't know. I had a little bit different experience, Justin. For me, I remember joining. So I joined in May of 2002. So both of us, you know, after September 11th. And I joined and I remember I felt like I closed my eyes, opened them, and already it had been 5 years.
7: Yeah.
6: And then I remember that feeling happened again at 10 years. And then all of a sudden I'm at 15. And so it was like, holy right. goodness. Yeah.
7: When you reminisce, when you talk about it, especially people that you you were in the military with, sometimes it's like, man, that was like forever ago. Cause you start referencing like events that happened, events that kids now weren't even a part of, but then at the same time, it was like a flash in the pan.
6: Yeah. Yeah. It's crazy. I was talking to a mentor of mine today that, you know, we've stayed in touch over the years. And, we were talking about, you know, just reminiscing about some of our days. We were at Fort Huachuca together, and, I was telling him a story like had just happened yesterday. And I said, well, you know, that was only 11 years ago.
7: Right. Yeah.
6: So I'd be curious if anybody's listening that's not a veteran, you know, if they had those similar experiences too, or if it's something unique to how quickly the military flies by.
7: Right. Well, I mean, even as you get older, the timeline of things, it just seems like many lives lived, you know, a lot of chapters rather than just like what you did last week in high school.
6: That's right. That's right. Yeah. Oh, it's just crazy. Well, tell me a little bit about your experience in the military. What was some, you know, significant events for you?
7: Sure. My first deployment was to Turkey, Incirlik, Turkey.
6: Oh, cool. Yeah.
7: So that was kind of cool. It was a little different because it's the first time, you know, when you live in the Midwest, you don't go a lot of places. So you're out of the country, you're kind of experiencing it, living it, taking it all in as you're going. It was busy. It was early 03. So yeah. Everything was pretty hyped up at the time and busy. Definite third world country when we got to go onto they call it the alley. You know, there was kids running through the street wanting to thumb wrestle you for a dollar, whether you won or lost. You know, vendors trying to sell you things. They're capitalizing off of us being there. You know, it was fun and it was weird at the same time. There was times when sirens would go off and, you know, planes would come out from underneath these kind of underground hangars and just take off like crazy, you know. And it's just a lot of the first deployment. I wish I could have been older and gone back there, taking it in slower, you know. It's kind of hit you like a fire hose. I mean, there was like a donkey in the middle of the street with like a cart still hooked to it, but it was dead. And the dogs were like eating off of it, you know? So like, just like things that you're not used to seeing, really no windows, just, I don't know. I mean, you can say third world countries and, you know, we assume civilians here in the States, they think, you know, I've seen it on movies and stuff and they have, but to actually be there and see it, it's just different. They sleep on the roofs in the summer.
6: Yeah.
7: It's cooler, you know? So.
6: Wow.
7: Yeah, that was the first deployment, but yeah, a lot to all over, you know. I think I've everywhere I've gone overseas has been military.
6: Yeah.
7: Afghanistan, you know, Bagram, like a lot of us did. You know, we were in Japan for a little bit. I went to Qatar a lot, you know, with where they're up four deployments there, you know, England like 12 times, Guam, Hawaii, which is like, you know, Hawaii's not really a deployment, but it was on the way to Guam, and Guam's not, I wouldn't call Guam a deployment either, but you know, as a offsite kind of helping out type of thing. And then other ones, like you go to the bad ones and then you get some of the good ones. Like we were doing some joint thing with NATO, so we were in Gallenkirch in Germany. So we got to go, you know, and that's where my great grandpa had died in World War II. So I had linked up with some guys there, a curator, a museum, went to where he died at. His name was like on a wall there. I got the guy took me around because over in the Netherlands, or yeah, Netherlands, they treat you like royalty if you are American, who your, you know, family member was a service member. And still to this day, there's like a cemetery with, it's like a 5,000 graves with like a 7,500 person waiting list to adopt one. And so it was pretty cool.
6: Okay.
7: So a lot of good ones, a lot of bad ones, right?
6: First of all, I want a refund.
7: You didn't join the right branch.
6: I know, right? I mean, I had some cool deployments, you know, experiences like, you know, of course, Iraq, Afghanistan, and Kuwait, Kyrgyzstan, Hawaii, Germany, South Korea.
7: Yeah.
6: Yeah, exactly. But nothing like you. I mean, that's amazing.
7: Yeah. The first real combat landing we did was going into Afghanistan, which is like,
6: yeah,
7: feel like you're going to eat the ceiling, you know?
6: Yeah. Yeah. So. That's definitely, it's definitely a little alarming when you're doing already tactical maneuvers.
7: Yeah.
6: Just to get into base.
7: Like, stay away from the window. It's like, I'm sitting on like a fuel tank here. Like, I don't think the window is going to matter a whole lot. Yeah, thanks for my safety. But it was cool. There's a lot of cool things.
6: Yeah. How do you think that changed you getting to experience all those different cultures?
7: Oh, man. Well, of course, you appreciate things more. That's the common response that everyone gives you. And sometimes that being back here, being retired now, you know, sometimes that drifts away, you know, feeling that a lot of times it's stronger when you just get home. But, you know, it changes you as far as discipline. There's good and bad, right? So I have 5 girls and 1 boy. So, you know, you're over there, you're commanding troops, you're respected, they're calling you sir, they're doing what you tell them to do. And there's no questioning it. If there is, it's usually with some sturdy, you know, back talking back to them. And here it's like, they don't listen to anything. Hardly anything, you know?
6: That's, you know, I never had that dynamic because I never had children, unfortunately. Yeah. But I can't even imagine, you know, being used to total control, total respect.
7: Right.
6: And then who knows what's coming out.
7: It makes you more structured. It makes you more accountable, more disciplined. You meet new people from all over the country. So you learn different cultures within the country, different states, ways of doing things. We were with Alabama a lot. We were with Maine. We were with Hawaii a lot. Pittsburgh, Wisconsin. So, you know, we got a big spectrum. All I can tell you is, it's funny, but they take it seriously is the Alabama guys, when they come in the room and you yell War Eagle and they flip out if they're Alabama, if they're Roll Tide fans.
6: You know, I think that's one of the amazing things about being an American though.
7: Yeah.
6: You know, and, it's funny that you naturally brought this up, but, you know, I get all my news from YouTube.
7: Yeah.
6: Most of it from trusted podcasters and some news stations. But I have just been seeing a flood of videos of people from different countries.
7: Right.
6: Just amazed with America.
7: Right.
6: You know, yeah. And talk. Have you seen some of those?
7: I heard at the World Cup, they were doing flyovers and stuff, and people were like, "What the heck?"
6: Yeah, and I mean everything from, you know, people appreciating the cleanliness of the streets to they can't believe how good the steaks are here, you know, to wow, you know, the waitresses are so nice.
7: Right, you get a lot of that in Germany and England. The steaks thing. You learn real quick, like your first meal over in England, like don't eat beef because it's not the same. Not, you know, same. I'm not saying it's like bad. It's just not the same, you know. So you do fish and chips a lot. And that's another thing, you know, too, is the food cultures, you know, all over. We had Hawaiian guys that, you know, they snuck in Spam to, you know, to Cutter, and because they didn't know what it was, and you know, they'd roll it up with rice and seaweed, and you know, everyone had their own things that they're making. But the cool thing is, like when those KC-135, when those two hit and went down, it was crazy how not just my last deployment, but multiple people I've met over multiple deployments, you know, you're still kind of in contact, and you all kind of triangulate who was this, who's jet, who's this, who's that, and you know, you stay pretty tight with.
6: Wow, that's amazing.
7: Yeah, you knew it was time to go my last deployment when they're calling me like boomer and old man and so they but they respected me, you know, but they are like,
6: Wow.
7: Act like I'm old. I'm like, I'm not old. And so on the flight line, when we were getting on the plane, they came to see me off, and I threw them a bag of Werther's Originals, like, you know, old grandpa's dude, you know. that was my final chapter overseas, which is hard because, you know, when we were in, I know you deployed for a long period of time when you went, the guard would go somewhat shorter depending, you know, 90, 120 days, but we would go so much that when I got out about a year and a half, 2 years, you start getting that itch like, hey, I'm ready to deploy, you know.
6: Oh yeah.
7: And I'm still dealing with that, like,
6: yeah,
7: when Iran happened, I'm like, all right, we're gonna go, and I don't get to go. That's the hard part about walking away, the bittersweet, you know. You're checked out, but at the same time, it's like, man, I'm giving up a pretty big part of me.
6: Yeah.
7: That was over half my life, you know.
6: Yeah. Well, we have to take a quick commercial break, Justin. But when we come back, I'm really excited to talking about the transition.
7: Okay.
6: I think that's a really important conversation, and I'm looking forward to having it with you.
7: Great.
6: All right. We'll be back in a minute.

All right, we're back with JJ Mahoney and our special guest, Justin Merchant. And I'm so excited, Justin, real quick. I just want to say hello to some friends. John Herring, retired Command Sergeant Major, says, yeah, that itch never goes away. And John, saying hi to one of our previous guests, Peter Hosky in the house. Hey, Peter, nice to see you. It's just great. Oh, it's great to have a fellow podcaster here. And Peter's saying hello, John. Hey, Peter, where's my hello? Come on, man. Oh, man. Awesome. Awesome, Peter, joining us, just relaxing a little bit. And yeah, we just want to appreciate you guys for being here. Please, if you have any questions,

0: girls are getting loaded up onto planes and headed out. But our mission is over.
1: Yeah. So just, you know, just transitioning back.
0: Or whatever comes to mind for you.
1: Yeah. You know, you the longer that you're out, the more you think back, the more you kind of reflect on things. I don't think for very many transitioning's a real easy thing, because you go from all that structure, camaraderie, all that adrenaline rush and the on the go and going new places to just stagnant, you know. And people in the civilian world don't always react the same as they do in the military world. So it's a different experience. I don't think you ever really maybe adjust to it. I think you just get used to dealing with it.
0: Yeah. You get more equipped to handle it. Yeah, I agree with that.
1: I myself felt done with the mission for the most part. I think I would have kept just going and going and going. But I wasn't in it like I was before. So, you know, and the years have gone by, so it's time to go. But when you get out, it's like, well, I'm used to that for so long. What am I going to do now? So transitioning for me was, it was lost for a little bit. It was trying to find, what am I going to do? You know, look at all these guys that are on these shows and what do they do? And some of them go into like the private sector with training and shooting. Some of them go into it with this, like podcasts and talking. Some get into like the clothing thing. And, you know, there's all different avenues that military people have been taking advantage of doing now. And, you know, I don't think I was at that level, but I started small. So the local VFW, you know, asked me to come be the commander there. And so, of course, you know, you joined the Legion and the VFW. So I started off there. We have a Siouxland Freedom Park here in town, which is like a veteran memorial. So that was something I was asked to come to because, you know, I had an idea with new exhibit at the park, at the Interpretive Center. So, you know, people were like, well, how do we pick who gets to go? There's not enough room for everyone. How do we? And so I thought, well, I'll propose some sort of a dog tag chandelier where we get a dog tag machine and, you know, make, you know, you can honor civilians or whoever can honor whoever they want to put up there. If it's people you served with, if it's people who are relatives. And so it's coming along pretty cool, but that was the beginning of it. And I just took off on that. So that was my transition, was that helped to kind of curve the air, you know, the military to civilian life. So I still have one foot in with the, you know, serving the vets, and then one foot in the civilian world, I guess.
0: Yeah. Yeah, no, that's awesome. And thanks so much for Doug Adams. We really appreciate your support. Thank you. It means a lot. I went a different route, Justin, and I decided to go completely away from the military. I wanted nothing to do with it. It wasn't that, you know, I didn't still care about veterans, but I think I think you could equate it to like, you know, if you're quitting cigarettes,
1: right?
0: Some people are like, okay, I'm going to wean myself off of it. And other people are like, nope, I got to go cold turkey.
1: You run from it. You distance yourself from it.
0: Yeah. And honestly, Justin, I don't recommend it. I don't think that was a wise thing to do. I got really, really depressed, man.
1: Yeah.
0: Really, really depressed. Sure. So I think that's an incredible way of continuing to serve. And, you know, that's a lot of what the show is about, you know, because I feel like anybody that has served in the military, whether it was just a short, you know, initial enlistment or you did 20, 24 years, we all do it because we want to serve. There's a part of us that believes in serving something bigger than ourselves. So the fact that you have just poured yourself into everything going on there. I mean, so you talked about the dog tag chandelier. Can you visually kind of talk through or help us to get a visual picture of all the amazing things that you have?

0: Yeah, at the park.
1: Yeah.
0: Yeah. Okay. So we have the first thing that went up, and it was all started by Mike Newhouse, and his vision was to have something for veterans to go to reflect on, and our place kind of thing. So the park inside the interpretive center is all local people. We've stuck to that to have local artifacts, local stories. Outside, we have a half scale of the Vietnam Wall.
1: Yeah.
0: It's an exact replica, just half the scale. The granite in there is the same quarry as the one in Washington.
1: Wow.
0: And we have Sergeant Floyd Monument here from Lewis and Clark Trail. In Washington, the wall faces one of the angles of the wall faces the Washington Monument. Here it faces the Floyd Monument.
1: Yeah.
0: And they look the same, the Floyd and Washington Monument. We have a Korean memorial just like Washington. And then, like I said, the inside has a whole bunch of different exhibits or people who have served through all the years. I mean, I think we're putting up something now from Civil War, somebody who was in Andersonville, which was a POW camp from the South, a bad one. And then we have one of our A7s from the 185th, from the 80s out front. I did a lot with the dog tag thing. I did with I got a Vietnam era Jeep that Sioux Body Shop helped us restore. Complete restorations, awesome. And so it can be a display. It can be,
1: Amazing.
0: yeah. So the thing we have going on now is what's really big, and now that I've got my other projects, and I'm diving into this, and that's we're doing a Desert Storm, Desert Shield, GWAT memorial.
1: Wow.
0: Where's it gonna go? It's like it's about 400 yards long, and it'll be about like 150, 200 yards wide. And we fought in the sand, so we decided sand is what we're gonna have the memorial in. So it's like it's all still in the works, so some of this can change. But it sounds like to fill it'll be about 10,000 tons of sand. Exhibits, just gonna look like you're coming out of the base, going into whatever it may be, like Fallujah or Bagram. And it's just going to kind of give some sort of perspective. I think we have three Humvees that we're going to line up, maybe flip one over and stuff. And so it'll be pretty neat. It's still in the
1: Wow.
0: works. It's really big. And then we have John Duong Dara, who served with SEAL Team 6.
1: Yes,
0: And
1: yes.
0: so his is at the other end, his memorial dog park. He was a
1: Yeah.
0: dog handler, for those who don't know, and he died in Extortion 17. So his is really far away, so we thought we need to link those together. So we're gonna that's why ours is going to be so big, because it's going to go from the back
1: Yeah.
0: of the Vietnam Memorial all the way down to John.
1: That's amazing.
0: Yeah, so
1: That is incredible, Justin. There are, oh, Dan Armstrong, what's up, man? Just some incredible people on here with us. I'm so thankful for our listeners. Dan says it's so fascinating to hear the soul of you two soldiers. Thank you, Dan. And Peter's got a question. We'll get into your question in a second, Peter. He always has great questions. I'm wondering if any of you veterans out there, or even Dan, or my Doug, like my other people out there, have you guys ever seen like such an amazing memorial?
0: we're hoping that there's going to be nothing.
1: Hometown.
0: We don't think there's
1: I
0: anything like
1: have to
0: it.
1: see something
0: Yeah.
1: like this. And
0: Yeah.
1: in Nebraska, that's what I'm talking about.
0: Well, when we went to go look at when we looked at the makings of the memorial like this for the sand wars, kind of what you could call it, at Washington, it looked like they were trying to be real too creative. We didn't really care for them. We was like, let's just make this our own. Let's make it an experience. And some of the questions that came up of concerns was, is it going to be triggering? Well, it could be, but the thing is you're either going to memorialize the situation and these people, or you're not. They have the Holocaust Museum. I think you want to put things into perspective of the best you can in the States, which is hard to do because it's not just being there. It's you're traveling overseas. You're somewhere where you don't know. You're in harm's way. You can't go home. Like, you're there. You're on an island, basically. So, we just want to give the closest experience we can. You know, soldiers, women, men and women can come there and say to their kids, you know, oh, we saw something like this, or we were in a situation like this. And this is what it was like all around there. So they can share that with others. But getting back to what I was saying, you know, like the Holocaust Memorial, you know, they want to put it in perspective because they put all those shoes out, you know, to show the mass amount of people. So I think it's important to not always be, to not always hold back from the sensitivity stuff, because it's not about being mean or insensitive. It's about perspective and honoring and giving people maybe a look into what we saw, into our eyes. Yes.
1: Oh, that's so powerful, Justin. And I want to come back to this discussion when we get back, but we've got to go to a quick commercial break and

0: All right, and we are back. It's JJ Mahoney with my good friend Justin Merchant. We are both good old Nebraskans. Justin, for those of you who weren't with us earlier, we were talking about the amazing work that he's done with the memorial there in South Sioux City, right on the river of Sioux City, Iowa. And so I want to come back to the discussion we were having about how important it is to have memorials. And I agree that it can be triggering, but here's the thing. If we don't have memorials, like you said, Justin, where are all those memories going? How are people ever going to really get an appreciation for what people do for them, the lives that have been lost?
1: And I think the impact of some memorials, I think it's important. Like I was saying with the Holocaust one, people who were in Pearl Harbor, they either go or don't go to the Arizona.
0: That's right.
1: Don't throw a blanket over top of it.
0: That's right.
1: So, I think the, I don't know if burden's the right word, but that we carry as vets who come home are, we have to keep remembering, honoring. And so that's what we have to carry. We don't always want to go to memorials, but we go, but we want to go, it's both. You want to, and you don't want to. The Vietnam Memorial is, when you break it down, it's just a granite wall with names on it. I don't think the memorial itself is triggering. I think the memories are triggering. You could have a rock out there that says GWAT Memorial.
0: That's right.
1: And they're still going to remember the GWAT. And I think that circles back around to when you're talking about transitioning home, because the way I see it as a metaphor is, you're walking down this hallway, and when you think about things and memories, the good ones are easy. Those doors are easy to open. The bad ones, you crack the door open, or they're open. You kind of look from the hallway in, but you keep going, so that way you don't dive in too deep. It's when you stick your head in the door and you stay too long. That's when they become worse. That's when it ruins the day.
0: Yeah, that's right. Yeah. I was watching a good YouTube video the other day, and it was this veteran who had literally traveled around the country, just talking to Americans and telling them, it started with the top three things not to say to a veteran. And as he started to grow in popularity, veterans would come up to him and say, "Yeah, I can't stand it when they say this too." But
1: you killed anyone.
0: Yeah, right. No, literally.
1: That's probably number one.
0: Yeah. Yeah, absolutely. Or what did you do over there?
1: Yeah.
0: Because I think people sometimes think that, I'm trying to engage with them. I'm trying to learn about them. But the problem with PTSD or, all the different struggles that we have is that you can't see them.
1: Right.
0: So That's right. I mean, I pride myself on not letting people see the worst.
1: Yeah.
0: What I've been through, pride myself on coming on here and smiling and, which we could talk about that too. Maybe that's not
1: some people run from it. And you said that you went the other direction and, maybe that is or isn't what you were doing. But sometimes I think those things, you just have to take them head on in some cases. And maybe the more you take it head on, I'm not a psychiatrist, but maybe the more you take it head on, maybe the more it's easier to talk about, easier to deal with.
0: Rather than hiding.
1: And I don't know, maybe some people it's not, but.
0: Yeah, I think you couched it correctly in that it's all a personal experience. But I can tell you, I think there's a lot of truth to that, Justin. Hope y'all don't mind my doggy barking over here.
1: And as a vet, that's what we're used to doing. It's like, suck it up. Take it head on. That's how we were trained. That's how a lot of us live life. So why not deal with that too? In some cases, some are more extreme than others. And
0: that's right. But yeah, going back to that, why it's not a good idea to ask somebody, "Oh, what did you do over there?" Mm-hmm. Because again, you know, just because I'm not missing an arm or a leg, right, and you can't visually see that I am wounded, right, you come back from war without wounds, period.
1: Yes.
0: That's PTSD, military sexual trauma, TBI, you know, traumatic brain injury, depression, anxiety, insomnia. I mean, the list goes on and on. And that's why, you know, I love for our viewers that are not of the military experience to understand, anytime you're dealing with trauma, you have no idea you could trigger, you know, and a lot of it is intrusive thoughts.
1: Yeah.
0: You will not see, but the damage is being done. And on that note, Doug, thanks so much for sticking with us. He says, I want to point out the similarities with retiring from the military in law enforcement. After 45 years of service in the South Sioux City PD, I too had an adjustment. Doug, and thank you for your service. Thank you so much.
1: I was going to mention, like, the closest I think anyone could relate to us would probably be some sort of law enforcement.
0: Oh, yeah. Yeah, definitely.
1: It's that adrenaline rush. It's that constant, you know, and in the same kind of like situations and trauma, you know.
0: Yeah. Yeah. And, you know, that's part of it too. You know, I did a lot of research on the physiology of coming back down from being in an intense environment for so long, is that you don't realize your body is used to operating with so many of those hormones and chemicals. You know, I mean, it's almost like coffee, someone that's addicted to coffee and drinks a pot a day, right? And then just stops. Like, that's the same thing with the adrenaline. We start to build up a tolerance to adrenaline because we're so exposed to it that, you know, all of a sudden when you pull us out of an environment where we have adrenaline and now we no longer have it as much, you know, that it's very challenging.
1: It's hard to find an outlet for that.
0: Yeah. And again, Doug, thank you for your service. You know, if you ever want to come on and have a discussion about that, I think we could learn a lot from you too. And while I've got us paused here, Peter said, what did the military give you that no one can take away? Wow. You see what I'm talking about, Justin? This is Peter. He always brings great questions.
1: Yeah. Oh, for me, geez, what does it bring you? Just, I don't know. I mean, there's so much, right? I don't know what to hit on. There's just life experiences. There's structure. You know, it's hard to erase those things that were ingrained into or expected out of you, especially when you get to, you know, you're an officer. Same thing goes for leadership in the NCO world, the senior NCOs, only for a short amount of time, but you're just, they can't take away the leadership and the, it is everything, you know. I don't even know where to start on that.
0: Yeah. You know, talking about leadership. So one thing that I would say, Justin, for me is the like relentless confidence. You know, so for example, Peter and I actually, we were in the same company together. And we had an active shooter drill with over 500 soldiers. And so we were simulating coming out, the soldiers all getting released from formation. So you got 500 soldiers, you know, heading off in different directions. And all of a sudden an active shooter comes in. And once you do drills like that, training like that, and of course we do combat lanes, you know, I don't even need to get into that, but once you physically go through situations that are so intense like that and that require a trained response, I don't think you can ever take away the confidence that comes from that.
1: I think it becomes part of your DNA.
0: Yeah.
1: You know?
0: Yeah. Like I find myself, I mean, this is really bad. This is part of my PTSD too. Anytime in a big crowded room, I'm making plans like, okay, if somebody comes in, you know, if an active shooter,
1: every restaurant people, I go into, it's right? Some at first, you know, my wife's like, that's, you're like, what, who are you staring at? I'm like, everyone. I'm scanning everyone. I'm assessing them. I, you know, and right or wrong, you're judging people, you're assessing people, you're assessing threats, possible threats, exits, everything.
0: That's right.
1: I don't know any vets who would ever sit with their back to a crowd. You know?
0: No. Matter of fact, I remember I had, oh, Dan's so sweet. He said, you guys have books to write. Dan is an amazing author. Dan's authored like 6 books, maybe even more. He's pretty incredible. But I remember one time at a Costco, Justin, I had ordered a pizza to bring over to some friends, and it was taking a really long time. And as I was waiting there, I just kept noticing it was like super crowded. And all of a sudden I was like, who are all these people behind me? And I found myself literally like plastered up against the back wall. Mm-hmm. You know, here's I don't know what you call it, the serving area where they deliver the pizzas. And I am literally up against the back wall, like looking at every single person. And I mean, I didn't realize it at first, you know, I felt myself getting tense, and then it was like, okay.
1: You start tunnel vision, you start assessing. Right. And you know, with that, a lot of people are civilians. I see a lot there. Oh, you can't judge this and that. Well, yeah, you profile everything and everyone. That's just what you do. It's instinctive. It's trained. It's life-saving. So, and that's hard to explain that. Yes, every single person that I walk by gets profiled.
0: That's right.
1: It's just how it is.
0: That's right. And I want to talk a little bit more about what it's like to be a veteran when we come back, but we've got to do a short commercial break. Justin, we'll be back in just a minute.

0: All right. And we are back with our exciting guest, Justin Merchant. Justin, how are you?
1: Good. How are you?
0: I'm good. I'm really enjoying this conversation. Yeah. I'm so thankful we've got some amazing listeners who are joining in. As a matter of fact, John says that hypervigilance that we were talking about before the break, it becomes part of you. I use it weekly, heading up the security team at my church. That's awesome, John.
1: Yeah. That is awesome. Unfortunately, that's a thing that is not just a stand around job either anymore, you know?
0: Yeah. Yeah. I mean, everywhere. And that's why, you know, sometimes people ask me like, oh, you know, isn't it really hard for you? And, you know, it's hard to really answer that because yes, it is challenging when you're constantly vigilant and on the lookout, but in the same hand, that gives me a lot of peace of mind because it's like an itch,
1: you have to do it.
0: Yeah. And then it's this feeling of like, you know, I imagine most of us, you know, and I can't speak for everybody, but I imagine most of us feel similarly that when I'm scanning and I'm assessing, I'm confident.
1: Yeah. I don't care if people see me staring at them. That's right. I'm not thinking about that. I'm looking past them. And I think, you know, to add to that with like, even with these conversations that we're having, you know, I feel like a lot of us, I'll say me for sure, it's like walking a tightrope between letting yourself go there mentally and not, because we're answering questions military wise and, you know, a lot of things come up. So these things are very, when you're talking PTSD and all that, these things are very stressful, you know. You don't show it on the outside, you know, you've learned to cope with it, but on the inside you're like a knot.
0: Yeah.
1: And it's like flexing nonstop when your brain is stuff up, you know, and I think it's exhausting for a lot of people, not in a bad way. It's just part of the deal.
0: Yeah, absolutely. You know, I had two Mondays ago, Justin, I had a really not great experience. I was at this retreat where we were learning how to take our stories and turn them into, you know, like keynote speaking engagements, and just how to get better at telling our stories. And the guy delivering the training, he was telling a story about how his roommate had picked up a loaded gun off the counter and put it up to his head. And, you know, of course, as he's telling the story, he literally he's physically grabbing a gun, and he walks straight up to me, staring me straight in the eye, and put the gun to my head. And I didn't know what happened. You know, I got caught in this moment, like, wait, what's going on? And yeah. I reminded myself where I was, right? I'm like, okay, but what happened after that, Justin, was as time kept going on and he kept teaching the class, I kept having these flashbacks of him walking over and putting a gun to my head. And my mind was remembering it as it was real, as if he had a gun to my head.
1: Yeah, that was a real threat.
0: And it kept getting worse and worse and worse, like by the hour, and to the point where I finally was like, you know, it was not good. And after that, Justin, I had to leave the retreat. I did not feel safe. Mm-hmm. It was a really horrible experience. And I'm embarrassed to say this, but the next 2 weeks, I couldn't really function.
1: Yeah.
0: You know, the last couple of weeks have been.
1: Yeah. So hard. A lot of people, like the one question from, I think, John, it was, you know, what did you take away from it? We try to think of the good things, but you know, there are other things that we take away too that aren't good. You know, a lot of people, it's not hard to snap easily. It's not hard to snap at someone, to be impatient. I'm very impatient. I expect it now type of thing, because that's what you were expected to do over there. You know, it was like that. So, there's a lot of things that Arnold is positive that we take away from it too, that we had to deal with nonstop.
0: Yeah.
1: You know, not ripping into people for no reason or being impatient and things like that, you know?
0: Yeah. And, you know, I definitely agree with you, Justin, that was part of your experience and the nature of how we had to operate then. But I would also tell you, you know, I don't know how much research you've done into the physiology of the human body, but when we carry that type of stress, it is almost impossible for us to maintain a equilibrium that normal people maintain.
1: Yeah.
0: You know, and so sometimes people will look at us like, oh, what an ass, or, you know, and they don't understand, like, it's even more than just what we experienced over 20 some years, two decades of life, right? Mm-hmm. It's literally how we are. It's
1: almost like where nature nurture becomes one. The nurture of the military becomes your DNA, which is more nature. You know, I think I don't read a lot of books on the psychology of things. I just try to, you know, analyze myself or situations when I feel a certain way. I kind of step out of the box and try to explain or understand why I'm being like that. And sometimes, you know, you are, and you just, there's no stopping. It's just, like I said, it's like an itch, and you just, if you're mad at something, you just got to get it out. And then, I don't know.
0: Yeah. You know, I will tell you, Justin, I highly recommend finding a good therapist or counselor. You know, I was skeptical at first. I mean, I put it off for years, you know, almost 10 years, even though I knew I had some serious stuff going on in the background. But I was amazed, Justin, that as I was working, and I'm unfortunately, you know, talking like it wasn't till about a year and a half or 2 years of going to therapy every week, you know, so it's not a quick process, but, you know, I didn't even realize, like, I had no control, kind of like you're talking about, like, you know, I would go from zero to 100 in like 2 seconds, you know, and my poor family, but it gets better, you know, it really does, Justin.
1: They have the luxury of being, I mean, I don't want naive to be such a negative word, but safe, naive. They don't have to carry that we did. So it's kind of a luxury to be relaxed.
0: It is. And, you know, I had talked about this the other day for Memorial Day. You know, I was saying, you know, hey, I get it. You know, people are busy. So maybe you don't even know really what Memorial Day is, or maybe you don't know the difference between it and Veterans Day. And, you know, we could get offended, but what's the point? You know, people are busy. They all have their own lives, their own, you know, drama and challenges they're dealing with. But that's why I'm so grateful when I do have friends or family or listeners, you know, that aren't veterans, but that tune in anyways. Because the more that you can learn and understand, the more that you realize, like, you know, if you know that somebody is a combat veteran, for me, I have a little bit more patience with them, a little bit more grace.
1: Yeah, I don't think there's some who can do that. I think some, they'll never get it. And it's not their fault. Just there's no way. Yeah. And that's like, you know, when you, the first time you come home and friends say, hey, you know, tell us some stories from there, and you tell them, and you've experienced you've experienced it, you've felt a certain way emotionally, whatever it was, and you tell them, and they're like, oh man, that's crazy, and you're not getting the feedback that you expect out of the story because you visually saw it and physically experienced it. They're just hearing a story. They're probably desensitized to it because of Hollywood and movies and just not being there. So I think that's, for me analyzing that situation, I feel like maybe that's why a lot of vets don't tell stories, because it hit them a certain way. It meant a certain thing to them. And when you tell it and it's received lightly, it's like, okay, I'm just not going to tell this anymore, because that made me mad that they didn't see it the same way. It's not their fault. You know, they can't, but it doesn't, it doesn't change that you're still upset about how it was received, you know. And maybe it's more than that. Maybe they just don't want to talk about it, like I was talking about with the doorway thing, you know. They just don't want to go there.
0: That's why I think these conversations are so important, Justin, because I know you and I, when we were just having an offline conversation, we had kind of talked about this. And, you know, I've been experiencing being a combat veteran for almost 25 years now, you know, my first deployment. And I look at my experiences interacting with civilians. And until you explained that, I never could put a finger on it. I could never really, you know, capture the feelings that I was having or why it frustrated me so much. But hearing you explain that, I was like, yeah, that's it. Because I'm talking about, you know, arriving to a place and literally hearing on the radio that my battle buddies on the same exact road that I was just on, all of them getting killed.
1: Yeah.
0: You know, so
1: the closest thing that I think they can relate is movies, which don't really depict it that well. I mean, that's their experiences from back here. Yeah. And, you know, that's their luxury, is to not have to have that. It's a luxury, but it's also, I would much rather be on this side of it, even with all that stuff.
0: Right.
1: I just feel more alert, more aware, more, you know, the way I want to be. I don't want to be a sheep.
0: Absolutely. Well, let's take one more comment before we have to go to commercial break. But John Herring says, you can't unlive your experiences. They are very shaping in your current person. The hardest part for me was relearning to be present in the moment in the post-service environment. Yeah, that's so powerful. And we'll come back to that in a minute, Justin. We look forward to seeing you guys in just a few, right after this commercial break.

0: All right, we're back. It's JJ Mahoney here with Justin Merchant, and you are listening to or watching or both Lean Into Legacy. So, Justin, I am really curious for you. What does legacy mean to you?
1: I would say it's anything positive that you can bring to the table to leave after you're gone with friends, family, community. I'd say anything like that. Your empire, whatever you want to call it.
0: And what does your legacy look like, Justin?
1: Well, I'm hoping it's not done yet, but so far, I'm hoping the kids are still fairly young, but I'm hoping it shows them, to serve in some capacity. Honor and all those good things. Push on, don't be a victim. Dig in, move forward. My favorite thing is when people say that you can't do something, it's like tunnel vision. There's no stopping to prove them wrong, just to say, yeah, I don't care if I had to go through all this, I just proved you wrong.
0: Yeah, absolutely. And I think also, Justin, I mean, there's always that feeling of, you didn't think I could do it, I did it, yeah. But also the self-worth that comes out of that, like for me, doing hard things, it just builds confidence.
1: Yeah,
0: it sucks. A lot of times it's not fun. There are scars that we carry with us that will probably never go away. But those scars, we can look at that and, almost every scar that you have, whether it's something that you have on your body or something, that stays with you in your mind, you can look back to that experience and see just what amazing lessons came out of it.
1: Yeah. And you're more confident, I think, because you carry a certain kind of knowledge and experience.
0: Right. So what would you tell? What
1: you say and do, and that's how we were trained. And it's having that, and the reason we can deal with this and not always show it on outside is because of that military bearing that's been instilled into us.
0: Absolutely. I'm curious what you would say to somebody who may be listening, and maybe they didn't serve in the military, or, maybe like Doug, they didn't wear a uniform for 45 years. What would you tell them about legacy?
1: Oh, I think it comes in all forms. And a lot of people you hear say, I never served, but I wish I would have. You always hear that a lot, almost as if it makes them better, or like they're lesser because they didn't, and ashamed or whatever. But I think you use what you're good at, you use some of the same core values, and I think you can have the same outcome in a different way. They're not hardcore values. They've been pressed into us pretty hard through what we do verbally. But I think if you instill those into your day-to-day, and I've always had people like Marty Hogan, who he was a, I hope I don't get it wrong, I think he's a major at the 185th, but he said the goal of this park, for example, to leave it better than when you found it.
0: Yeah.
1: So I guess you leave the world better than when you found it, and you should have a pretty good legacy no matter if you're military or not.
0: Come on, man. That's really good, Justin. That's really good. And, unfortunately, I think what we see a lot today, especially in America, is ingratitude, complaining, victimization,
1: Entitlement.
0: And yeah. I just like to ask somebody that struggles with that, and appreciate you, John. I'd like to ask somebody that struggles with that, what type of life would you prefer? Would you prefer focusing on everything that is miserable in your life and that you have no control over? Or would you prefer to look to the horizon, understand that you have the ability to make a choice and a decision and take action, and know that you have some control over what's happening to you? I don't get it, Justin. I really don't get, I mean, I think it's like an addiction.
1: Right.
0: People that have suffered, you know, and I get it. I get it.
1: Sometimes people, because of the entitlement, they expect things to be handed to them. And I think they expect situations to be solved for them. So I think a lot of times it comes off to me, and this is profiling things, but very lazy, very entitled, expecting everyone else to do it for you, handouts, you know. So I think when they get knocked down so many times, they're just like, why get back up? I'm just going to get knocked back down anyway. Might as well just stay down here where we don't always think like that.
0: Yeah. And I think, you know, that's one thing I'm pretty confident that in the military, most people learn you have control over what's going on. Mm-hmm. Now, that doesn't mean...
1: of parenting, current culture.
0: Yeah.
1: Things we're exposed to around here, you know, things got real relaxed. The structure kind of went away with parenting. You know, there used to be a time when, and I'm sure teachers were different too, and my mom being a teacher, I always kind of noticed this, but there was a time when we were younger where, and before us, where a teacher would say something and the parents would back the teacher. Now the parents back the kids, and, you know, they go there taking the kids' side when, you know, and I don't know, every situation's different. Teachers are maybe different, but at least from our era, if you ever got something sent home from a teacher.
0: That's right.
1: My parents weren't going to back me.
0: I completely agree with you. I completely agree.
1: Maybe it's just a complete lack of accountability for kids. And they grow up with that.
0: Yeah. I mean, that there's so much going on in the world that is frustrating, that could definitely be improved. But again, like, you know, how fun would it be to sit here on this episode and talk for 2 hours about how miserable things are? You know, I'll never forget this image, Justin. I was an Arabic linguist, so I went to the Defense Language Institute in Monterey, California. Beautiful, beautiful base overlooking the bay. And I'll never forget this experience. Like, it's ingrained in my mind. And, you know, we had to go running every single morning for PT. And I remember I'm running up this beautiful hill, and it is really rooty. I don't know what the right word is, but there's lots of roots sticking up out of the ground from all the trees. And I'm like, I had a big fall. And so after I had that big fall, I'm just like literally, I say literally a lot. I just noticed that. But I'm staring at the ground looking for the next root to come, right? And I finally paused for a minute because I saw this like glimmer. And I looked up, and it was the most magnificent sunrise I'd ever seen in my life. And I just had this like realization, like, wow. Yes, there are roots in the ground. And yes, they can be painful when you trip over them. But if you are just focused on worrying about the next bad thing that's going to happen, look what else you might be missing.
1: True.
0: I never would have seen that. If I was stuck in that mentality, Justin, I would have missed that sunset or sunrise completely, because I just would have been so worried about, ooh, there's another route. Better make sure I don't fall again, you know?
1: I think it's common as a metaphor that people walk around with their head down a lot more than they walk with it up.
0: Yeah, I don't know. I want to encourage people that are listening. I want to encourage anyone that is struggling, that's having a hard time, to let you know you're not alone. Oof, we all are going through our own things, you know? I mean, you can hear that Justin and I are veterans, and you can make an assumption like, yeah, they probably had some rough experiences. But, you know, I think that's also the challenge right now, Justin, is that we're all so focused on our own challenges and our own struggles that we just assume nobody else is feeling it. And I think you'd be amazed, you know, if you slowed down and didn't judge someone so quickly and it took time to, God forbid, have a conversation, you know, you might find out. Yeah, we're not alone. We're not alone in pain.
1: Just different.
0: Yeah, I like that. It's just different. It's just different. And, you know, I think that's one of the amazing things about what you are doing over there with the Siouxland Park, the memorial, Justin, is that you are opening up the door for many conversations.
1: Yeah. And the cool thing about it is the community is rallying behind it, what little they know about it. It's not like there's no renderings out there for people to see. We have a few, but I've really found out that they just got to be asked and they're willing to help. Yeah. They can't help if they don't know what you have going on. So I've had a really good positive experience with asking local businesses to be involved and stuff, and they have. I don't think I've had very many that haven't been able to. And if they can't, it's just, you know, it's just a thing where they just can't. But pretty much everyone has.
0: Wow, that's so awesome. And I want to get back to that in a minute. But we've got to take a quick commercial break and we'll be right back.

0: up. Is that correct?
1: Yes. At the park, we're getting ready. It's a little early, but we're getting ready for our Siouxland Freedom Park Ball. It's kind of more of a banquet now than a ball, but that's still what they call it. We decided to have a guest speaker who's I'm friends with, Debbie Lee. So she is, some people in the community know who she is, but she's a Gold Star mother of Navy SEAL Mark Lee. He was showed in that movie American Sniper, friends with Chris Kyle. And he was the first SEAL to die in Iraq in 06. Mm-hmm. So she's going to be speaking on her experiences with handling that. I think one of her messages is, you know, it happened, now what am I going to do with it type of thing. And we decided to have some local Gold Star families from the area come, get them tables there. And then, you know, of course, silent auction. The point of the ball is to have something of awareness for us, but also to raise money for our ongoing memorials and events. So this one will be for the first phase of the new desert memorial that we're going to be doing.
0: Wow. How did you guys come up with that idea?
1: Well, they were looking to see who the next speaker would be. And a lot of people automatically think veteran, let's have a veteran speak. And we had Bobby, I can't remember his last name. He got burned up pretty bad overseas. He's a common speaker around. And I said, well, you know, we might be the trunk of the tree, but there's a lot of branches to this. I said, what about, you know, what about other aspects of the military family? And that would be the people who didn't sign on the dotted line, but were forced to sign, you know. So we came up with them. And then, you know, we went on because we have the Duong Daras are a local family that they lost John. So, you know, his sister was highly involved in that. And so she's kind of spearheading getting the Gold Star families and using her avenues of contacts that she has for that.
0: Yeah, that's amazing. I think there's no greater appreciation than to that of the family. Because at the end of the day, you know, we can't do what we do if we don't have people at home taking care of business.
1: Right.
0: And holding up the fort for us. And, you know, even before I was married, I was single when I went to Iraq and Afghanistan. And, you know, my mom and dad played such a huge role in my sanity and taking care of me and supporting me and being a, you know, a attentive ear when I needed to vent. And, you know, sometimes garrison can be just as hard. You know, when you're not deployed, it can be just as challenging. And without the people that love us, supporting us, none of us could do what we do. We really couldn't.
1: Yeah. And then, you know, with them, that becomes their, when you become a Gold Star family, mm-hmm. you know, that becomes your, that's kind of your image now. That's who you are now. There's expectations, there's questions, you know, with what you were saying before, where people will talk about things. You know, when I heard a Gold Star mom talk at Memorial Day ceremony at Freedom Park, and I've noticed this a lot, people are like, wow, that's a really good message. And that's one of the first things I think of, but it's also, wow, I'm shocked they got through it. I always think that, like, I'm impressed how they got through it, because I would have a hard time getting through something like that, you know, speaking on it. So, yes, I'm impressed with the message, but I'm always impressed. And the first thing I think of is, holy cow, they got through it. Or are they going to get through it with what they're talking about, you know?
0: Yeah, absolutely.
1: It's like Debbie, you know, I don't think she expected to be going around the country talking about her son. And, you know, that's also the other thing of putting your head down and facing it head on. You know, she could have crawled in a hole and drank and whatever else, but she took it head on. I'm sure it still affects her, but at least something comes out of it.
0: Yeah.
1: With him.
0: Yeah. I mean, and honestly, Justin, it goes back to the conversation we were having just before the break, you know, how are you going to choose to live your life? Because we all have horrible things that happen to us, horrible things that we experience. So the main question though, that

0: each of us has to ask ourselves at one point in time is, are we going to let this define us? Are we going to pick up our head and find a way to move forward? And the really powerful part is if you can find a way to help somebody on the other end.
1: Yeah. Yeah. So I'm hoping, I think it's going to be a pretty impactful, pretty emotional ball. And so yeah. I'm glad I knew her, and I'm glad I thought of that to have her come on, because it's just a different outside the bubble aspect of us.
0: Yeah, absolutely. So. And what kind of help do you need, Justin? I know there are people out there that are thinking, sure. How can I get involved with this?
1: Right now, we're trying to fill the tables. I think we have room for 600 people. So, nice. You know, the more people there, the more awareness, the better. You know, if people are not from around here, they want to donate a table to either veterans who can come out and have that night to experience where, you know, they're not as fortunate to be able to pay for something like that. There are those options. There's also options to pay for a Gold Star Families table. We're trying to set two families of four each at each table. Wow. And then just anything with the donations that go towards the new memorial that we have to do, or any silent auction items, which if that's the avenue you would want to go, we raise money for, it's all raised for the new memorial.
0: That's so powerful, Justin. And again, I would recommend to anybody listening, you know, even if you're not from the area, make a trip to Nebraska. It's actually a pretty beautiful place. You know, there's not a whole lot going on. I think it's nice and quiet. It can be very peaceful. And the area where the Freedom Park is just gorgeous, you know, right alongside that river. And I just want to highlight John's comment here. It says, military families are amazingly resilient. Spouses and children didn't volunteer. They got drafted. That's a great way of putting it.
1: Voluntold.
0: Voluntold. That's right. Thank you for that, John. And, you know, it's so powerful when you hear a good speaker that is able to convey the challenges that they experienced and overcome. And I think Debbie is just going to be amazing. Mm-hmm. You know, and I think all of us can use some perspective in our life. So for anybody out there that is in the Sioux City, South Sioux City area, or Omaha, anywhere in Nebraska or, you know, Iowa, or even South Dakota, you have to come to this event. It's going to be really powerful. And Justin, are you sure you want me to put your information out there for everybody?
1: Yeah, that's fine.
0: Okay. So, Justin is, you know, excited to talk to anybody that's willing to get involved, that wants to come help, that wants to donate, that wants to come to the ball. Or like he said, perhaps, you know, gift a table to some veterans who couldn't necessarily afford it on their own. And this is Justin's contact information, justinmerchant@kw.com. And his phone number is 605-759-6464. And just give Justin a call. And he's a pretty great guy to get to know as well. Uh-oh. You can't hear Alexa, can you?
1: So, no.
0: Okay, good. I think that's a good thing about having a microphone. I'm always worried. There's always things going on in my house that I'm like, can everybody hear that?
1: I know. I had to hide. I told the kids, just go upstairs, go somewhere. So for it to be this quiet in the house, it's pretty amazing in itself.
0: Yeah, you're going to have to take them out for ice cream or something. You know, do some type of celebration.
1: Sometimes I do feel like I'm in a war zone with everything going on. It's just a war zone where no one's listening to what I'm saying.
0: Oh, man. I can imagine. All right. Well, it's that time again. We've got to take a quick commercial break. So we'll be right back after this.

0: And we are back with Lean Into Legacy with JJ and Justin Merchant. Justin, welcome back.
1: Right.
0: So we've got a little bit of time left, and I'd like to focus our last few conversations on what you think could be most helpful to people who, when did you retire?
1: 2 years ago.
0: So people who are in your shoes where you were 2 years ago, maybe some
1: Find
0: lessons
1: something, yeah,
0: learned
1: find
0: or
1: something to do for
0: find
1: sure.
0: something to do.
1: Yeah, you do. You have to find something to do. And it depends if you feel like I'm good, I served, I'm just gonna blend in, that's fine. And if you feel like I still feel like I need to do something, I still have the passion and energy to do something, then you just need to do it. If you think it and it's just a thought and it doesn't go any further than that, then it might eat you up to not do it. You just gotta act on it,
0: Yeah, I think that's great advice. It's just like the military too, right? The worst thing you could do if you get ambushed or you're facing the enemy is to do nothing. That's the worst thing. Always lean towards action, right? And I think I struggle with that, Justin. I honestly do, because it because first of all, I was not being honest with myself. Everybody said it was going to be a challenge, and I don't know. Not to say that I thought I was better than anybody else, but I guess had this false sense of, I don't know, that transition wouldn't be hard. That it wasn't going to be challenging, that I could just jump into another thing and everything would be fine. And for me, Justin, I took what I was really good at in the military, my skill set, and I decided to start my own business. And I really believed, like, okay, this is my new mission. No, it's not. A mission is not just making money. It can, I guess it can be, but for me,
1: It can be an objective, but
0: yeah, exactly. And it's not something bigger than yourself. Yes, it feels good to help people to get their businesses started and to give great advice and guidance and to get to see the fruits of that. But at the same hand, it's not the same as being willing to put your life on the line for your brothers and your sisters.
1: Right.
0: That
1: And we
0: nothing
1: should know better
0: compares
1: than
0: to that.
1: anyone that life's short. So you got to do what you want. Because when people ask other people, from my experience, when you ask other people, oh, should I do this? I was thinking about doing this. And they, oh, I don't know. Not many people make it. It's pretty hard. It's blah, blah. Well, I don't know. They're either being protective or they're telling you what they would do. Maybe they're not ambitious people. Maybe it's not something that they are interested in, so they wouldn't put a whole lot of stock into it. So, at the end of the day, they don't have to live with the results of your decision. You do. So you might as well just do what you want to do and stop asking people, because it's just a stall tactic to getting it done.
0: Absolutely. Absolutely. John Herring says, get involved so you can maintain your own relevance. Yeah, absolutely. And if I'm getting real, John, I mean, I remember, Justin, there were months that I would walk around in the morning and literally just say, God, take me. I don't have a reason to be here anymore. Unfortunately for me, one of the biggest mistakes I made was isolating myself. And because I live in Texas and my family is in Nebraska and all other states all over the country, it was really easy for me to just retreat into my own little world where I didn't answer phone calls, I didn't answer text messages. And as much as people cared about me, after so many unanswered text messages, you just kind of move on, so I think another bit of advice.
1: You're in prison yourself.
0: Yeah, absolutely. And it's so easy to do. Especially if you go my direction and you're like, no, I'm not going to focus on the military. I'm not going to focus on finding veterans. But that's a problem because you don't realize it. But as a uniformed personnel, you are surrounded by other military service members. So you're never alone. Right, I don't think we ever think about that. Like, at least I didn't. It was just such a part of my natural everyday experience that I didn't think, oh, I don't have all these people with me now. And instead, I just retreated into this isolation and really believed the lie that I was going through what I was going through completely alone and nobody else in the world understood it.
1: Yeah. Yeah. It's easy to sit down and do nothing. It takes no effort.
0: Yeah. And, you know, I recommend that to anybody listening, anybody going through a transition, anybody going through a hard time, you know, whether it's divorce, your kids are leaving the house, you're becoming an empty nester, you lost your job, or you're getting ready to start a new adventure. Any type of significant transition or challenge, there are other people going through the same thing. And I promise you, you will find comfort in knowing you're not alone.
1: Yeah. It's hard. You don't always realize it, what's going on.
0: What do you think also helped you, Justin, other than, you know, getting involved and being part of coming up with great ideas for the memorial and, you know, the dog tag chandelier? Like, yeah. What were some other personal things for you that helped you with your transition?
1: I mean, I have a lot of hobbies that I bounce around too. So that
0: helps. That's good.
1: Definitely having family around doesn't hurt, you know. Anything that can distract you from negative thoughts is a good thing. And if you induce more and more positive endorphins than serotonin, then you'll eventually climb out of it. You just can't stay down too long.
0: Yeah, that's really great. You know, I find it ironic that, you know, for, I don't know, 21 and a half years, every single day started with working out. And yet when I transitioned, that was one of the first things that I took a break on.
1: I took a break on shaving.
0: Yeah. And it's like, you know, part of you is like, oh, I'm not going to run today. You know, oh, it feels so good to just sleep in.
1: That's the one thing, like when you're in the military, everything is so structured for you and everything is told and you follow this and follow that. And for once you're like, man, I wonder what it's like to not be told what to do, to just do what I want to do. And not that you don't have the freedom to do mostly what you want to do, but I mean, there are restrictions, there's expectations and guidelines that just like people are like, if someone's like, I want to get out because I'm just sick of, I want to grow a beard. And they're like, you get out just because of that? It's like, you don't know how big of a thing that is for a guy to not, you know. I didn't get to grow a beard till I was like, what, 42? You know, the first time I grew one was when COVID happened and we didn't have to go to the base for a few months. I'm like, oh, I'm just going to see what happens. And I was like, okay. And then I started, that really, the COVID time frame is when I started really thinking like, yeah, I'm kind of done. I did my
0: time. I'm kind of over this. Yeah. Just shaving every day. Yeah. Yeah.
1: Just to be able to have even your days, your weekends, whatever to yourself.
0: Yeah.
1: To be able to plan ahead without being like, oh, when do I have to go do this or that?
0: Yeah. It's a good feeling. It's definitely a good feeling.
1: Yeah. There's pros and cons, but you always are going to miss it. But I mean, that's like losing somebody close to you too. You know, you're always going to miss them, but you got to move on. I mean, you don't have to forget about them. You just got to keep going, I guess is what I'm saying.
0: Right. I mean, I think that's a great point, Justin, because, you know, that's what we learn from any challenging experience is if you get stuck in it and you get stagnant, that's when it gets difficult. But if you have something to look forward to, something that you're invested in, it just helps you to keep moving forward and keep that positive momentum. And, you know,
1: even if you get that tire spinning with whatever's making you happy, then eventually, you know, the other one will start spinning too. And other things will daisy chain to help you out.
0: Right.
1: To look up for you, positive.
0: Right. Absolutely. Well, Justin, we are coming down to our last commercial break. So we will be right back after this.

0: All right, and we are back with Leaning Into the Legacy with JJ and Justin. Welcome back, Justin.
1: Thanks.
0: I really enjoyed this conversation so far. You know, you and I had a chance to talk a little bit before we actually went live, and you were explaining what you have on the wall behind me. Can you tell our listeners if you can describe it and then also point it out to our viewers?
1: Sure. This is kind of like my great grandpa's corner. Somehow, some way, my great grandma didn't really keep a lot of stuff. So for this to all exist is crazy. But they found this boot camp photo from 1944, which is cool. Wow. And these two certificates over here, one's a Gold Star citation from the Legion. And because he died over in Operation Market Garden in World War II. Mm. And then the presidential memorial kind of certificate, his shadow box, his original Purple Heart and certificate, and then the letter written home to my great grandma. And along with that is the last picture that my grandma had with her dad sitting off to the corner there. So he was a 82nd Airborne 325th Glider Infantry Regiment. So he was basically a big fabric and metal plane with no engine tied to the back of a C-47. And they would just release it and let them glide down to the ground and get out and fight.
0: Wow, that's incredible. Now, yeah. I'm very curious, when did you learn about your grandfather's service?
1: My dad's always been into history and military history a lot too. So I'm like a huge history nut. I always knew that he died in World War II. I knew his name was Tommy. Other than that, I didn't know a whole lot. Grandma would always say that my great grandma would always say that he died in a glider crash. And as I got older and I got more interested in being in the military myself, I'm like, I got one of those headstrong ideas. Like, I'm going to start figuring out where all this stuff is of his, like answers. And, you know, they had a fire at the National Archive for military. So they always, their common responses, it got burned in the fire. So looking for his stuff, just being in the history, I'm like, so he died November 3rd. In a glider crash, but the last gliders flew in September 27th. So how is that a thing? I think it was just easier for my grandma to deal with. But we were looking for my daughter's stuff at my parents, or my baby stuff at my daughter's baby shower at my parents' house. And there was a cardboard tube. And in that was some of these certificates. And this one here, which was a letter home saying that he died holding a defensive position by enemy artillery, which is, you know, most likely an 88 or something into the trees. If you ever seen Band of Brothers, where some of them hit the ground and blew up, some of them were timed where they blow up in the air and cause more havoc with blowing down and trees and stuff. So somewhere in there, and he died November 3rd and they got off the line on the 12th. So anyway, I dug into it for like a year, and I ended up getting in touch with some guys from the 82nd from World War II through the 82nd Airborne Association. And I came really, really close with a guy named Jesse Oxendine. And he has an interview online somewhere with some North Carolina archives, military archives or something. But really cool guy. He's like a surrogate grandpa. He became super close. And I'd go visit him all the time. We talk on the phone like every other day. Oh. And so he passed away a while ago, but I'm still close with his son. Mm-hmm. You know, we talk every now and then, you know, comment, text. So It was a cool experience to meet Jesse and kind of learn about who they were and what they did and stuff. And, you know, that was a time when, like Jesse said, when the war got over, we were still on patrol and we would walk out into this field, three of us. And he said there was some trees out there and you could tell it was like some sort of mesh net over top of them. And there was tracks going out there. So they went out to discover, and he goes, I just thought it was the weirdest thing that this plane didn't have any propellers on it. And it was like, you know, an early German jet. So he didn't know what it was because it was an early jet. It was a crazy time, you know, but I love that kind of stuff. And so then, you know, I took that overseas knowledge from Jesse, knowledge from what I've learned. And, you know, when we went to Germany, I was like, rental car, or going to Ozenbeek, to the Netherlands, and checking it all out. So it was fun.
0: That is so exciting. I had no idea all that was going to come out of asking a simple question.
1: Yeah. And Marco, the one who took me around, I mean, he wouldn't let me buy anything, lunch, dinner, you know, any books, anything like that. And then he took me to the place where Grandpa was temporarily buried at temporary cemeteries. And then he was sent back home. So he's at Graceland in Sioux City. But for 4 years, he stayed in a temporary cemetery. So I went there. I went to where the Fox Hill, where he, the area where he died in. So it was cool. I'm the only one that's been over there in our family to see any of that.
0: Oh, Justin, that's so incredible. And to me, this just brings us full circle to, you know, the amazing work that you guys are doing over there at the Siouxland Freedom Park.
1: Yes. Yeah.
0: I mean, think about how much you had to dig to find all that valuable information.
1: Yep. And Marty digs like that all the time to help these families who only know very little to dig into it. I mean, for him to find Civil War information on a guy who was from Dakota City, who fought and was in Andersonville. So if you're curious what Andersonville is, it was bad. It was a bad area. And it was a bad POW camp, you know, in the Civil War.
0: What would it have been like for you to have a memorial that actually told the story of your grandfather?
1: Oh, that'd be cool. But I mean, off the cuff, you're like, oh yeah, I would do something like that. But then it's like, I feel like it would be taking away from, you know, everybody and all of what they did, because his wife, my great grandma, she was a Rosie the Riveter.
0: Oh my God.
1: If you know about World War II, there was a lot more support on the home front. Car factories, sewing machine, you know, sewing machine companies made M1 Grands, they made 1903, they made pistols, they made bombs, Ford made planes, International Harvester made rifles, that's like a tractor company, typewriter companies made pistols, sewing machine companies made, Singer made pistols, like everyone chipped in and did something. So knowing history like I do, it feels a little awkward to have it just about him.
0: Yeah.
1: Isolating him out of it. I'd like for him to be a part of a bigger memorial, but
0: yeah,
1: not as his own.
0: Yeah.
1: This is his memorial.
0: That's such a cool perspective, you know, to always be thinking bigger and thinking about who else was involved and who else was supporting. And you know, for me, I think that's why these memorials are so important, because we need to be able to capture their legacies, you know, and we need to celebrate them. And again, I think it's so easy for Americans to get complacent with, you know, everything that we have at our fingertips. It's like you start to take it for granted.
1: Yeah.
0: And for me, there is nothing more powerful than walking through a memorial like that beautiful one that you guys have established, the Siouxland Freedom Park, to just really take some time to reflect.
1: And I think in France and in the Netherlands, I can speak mostly for Netherlands, for the current generation that are in grade school and above, this is passed down, the appreciation. These guys are just bonkers about being appreciative of those guys and of us. And they continue to still honor them with, you know, all kinds of things. These people who donate, who adopt these graves, some of them are passed down from their family to them. And, you know, they're expected to go out there and different times, but I don't think they ever have to. The expectation is to do that, but I think they do it willingly anyway. Christmas, Veterans Day, Memorial Day, their birthday, the day they died, any excuse they can, they go out there. Some go out there all the time. And I've heard of a lot of them writing correspondence back home to the family. So it's cool. I had some cool experiences in the cemetery that my grandpa would have went to.
0: Wow.
1: Going out there to visit that. You know, one lady with a walker, she was with three friends. She could speak English, the other ones couldn't. She asked if I was American. She asked if I had someone here that she would visit their grave. I said, no, he got sent. he got sent back home. He was in the Mook Weilerbahn area, but he would have went here. And she was translating this to them, and they ended up pulling €5 out of their pocket. They wanted me to get them flowers.
0: Wow. Wow. Well, Justin, I'm so sad. You know, we've got to close for now, but I just thank you so much for your service. I thank you for everything that you're doing for the Siouxland Freedom Park and to honor the legacy of our veterans. And I just know there are so many other people out there that appreciate you just as much as I do, Justin. And so I just thank you for your continued service.
1: Yeah, no problem.
0: All right, y'all. Yeah. I hope you have a great morning, afternoon, or evening, wherever it is for you all over the world. Yeah, thanks for joining us.
1: Yeah, thanks.
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1: Was that it?
0: Yep. We'll see y'all later.
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8: Yeah. NY born, NY built.
9: What is up, yo?
8: Vanilla Gorilla Big Dog.
9: Another Sunday.

0: Yo, what is up? What is up? What is up? Welcome to Turnbuckles and Stogie Spot. I am the host with the most, the big dog, the vanilla gorilla, and the OG. What is going on, peeps?
1: What's going on, boys?
0: Nothing, nothing, nothing.
1: What's on our agenda today?
0: Right now, we are going to pay some respect to Joe Doering.
2: Really, an All-Japan legend.
0: Yes.
2: Multiple-time Triple Crown champion.
0: 47 years old, he died of.
2: Tag team champion. All-Japan Tag Team Cup winner with Kojima. He's been wrestling, probably 20 years?
0: Yes, sir.
2: Something like that, if not longer. Passed away yesterday, I believe it was, or Friday.
0: Friday.
2: Due to brain cancer that it came back, but he kept it on the ropes for 10 years. Pinned it down, he beat it, and this time, unfortunately, cancer had won. Now, I don't have the sound I was going to use for this.

0: a lot of people are probably more familiar with his work at TNA.
1: Uh-huh.
0: When he was with Violent by Design and went 20-some-odd minutes with Josh Alexander for the world title. And he was one of those guys, and a lot of people made the comparison, he was about as close to a Stan Hansen in current generation that we probably have ever got.
1: Yep. That's very true.
0: He was about as close as you'll ever get to a Stan Hansen for this generation.
1: I hope he took care of his family.
0: I rest do in peace. Think it, if not, you know the boys are. I mean, the outpouring of love for him and his family was, you know, between everybody, from people you didn't even know knew him.
2: Rest in peace.
0: Yes.
1: Rest in peace.

0: yes, but I mean, you may not see another talent like that again. But who knows?
1: They'll never have another JoJo.
0: No, it'd be hard to fill his shoes. It'd be very hard to fill his shoes. Normally, it'd be a 10-bell salute, but I don't have that sound because it wouldn't work for me. So, but yes, wanted to, you know, send our condolences to him, his family, his friends, the entire wrestling world. Lost a very, very good person. From what everybody has said, I never had the opportunity to meet him. Familiar with his work, though. If you're a Japan person, you obviously know what his work is and what he's accomplished over there. Very extensive resume. So, but we want to extend our condolences here on the podcast to the family and friends of Joe Doring. Rest in peace. And we will see you on the other side.

0: So, gee, what's going on with you, my man?
1: My man, I just watched whatchamacallit from WWE. Just finally got to it.
0: Night of Champions.
1: Night of Champions. Not gonna
0: So,
1: lie, disappointed in who won the championship, but
0: I'm
1: that's my
0: not.
1: opinion.
2: For those who watched last week, I said that that was going to happen.
0: I knew old
2: Sami Zayn.
0: I knew Sami Zayn was going to win.
2: Is now your new WWE World Champion.
0: Never been a world champion. Now he's in an elite team.
2: And for a guy like him who's been doing it so long.
0: Been doing it almost 30 years.
2: Along with Kevin, who is somewhere probably kicking his feet still. In excitement for Sammy winning the belt. That pay-per-view was actually a very, very good pay-per-view. Start to finish.
1: Oh, it was. I love the pay-per-view. I was just disappointed in the championship outcome. That's all.
2: Not pay-per-view. My apologies. PLE, Premium Live. Now, I mean, that alone, this entire week from Raw, SmackDown, to the Independence, TNA to AEW, this has been a pretty insane week of wrestling. And it's not over yet. Because tonight you have at 4, so the pot ends at 1, you got 3 hours to go by for pay-per-view for TNA that starts at 4 o'clock, Slammiversary, which that card again is stacked from the ladder match to the Ultimate X to the world title. I'm personally excited for the Ultimate X, but you're going to see the return for the first time in 15 years in a TNA ring. One of the pioneers, really, of the X Division. The man who had a hand in creating Ultimate X. Owner of Trainer of the Stars. Guy's been all over the world, from Japan to Mexico and back. The Amazing Red will be returning to TNA tonight in the Ultimate X match. And if you ask me, personally, I think he walks into the goal tonight.
0: Who?
2: Red.
0: He might.
2: I would not be surprised if you see Amazing Red walk away with the goal. That's not me saying it because it's this, it's that, it's legend. I think he walks away with the goal. Cedric's a great champion. Cedric is a fantastic champion. Won't lie. Cedric is awesome. Now, do they lead into something with Cedric and Red? No, I mean, the experience alone between Red and Kazarian in that match are two guys who have been there since the inception of the Ultimate X match.
0: Correct.
2: So they have a lot of experience in that realm. Ultimate X.
0: Correct.
2: That ladder match for the belts, the Righteous, the Party. That match is going to turn out to be a spectacular match. I mean, there's a lot of show-stealing matches on both cards tonight.
1: Mm-hmm.
2: AEW, which I'm excited that they're running back Will Ospreay and Shane Strickland. I'm excited for that. I'm excited for the 12-man cage. I'm excited for Copen Cage against the Dog. I mean, there's talks that Apollo Crews shows up at TNA tonight. There's talks that Woods and Kofi show up in AEW. This is going to be an exciting day overall if you're a wrestling fan. From start to finish, it's going to be an exciting day. I'm excited. Thankfully, I found that I was able to get the pay-per-view. I'm happy.
1: A lot to consume. A lot to consume.
2: A lot to consume. All I can say is thank God I don't have work on Monday.
1: There you go.
2: I got an awful lot to consume. Also, on the Independence this week, for those who didn't see,
1: you read my mind. I was just going to ask that.
2: Styles made his debut in Georgia. And for those of you who have watched AJ since the beginning of his career, his son wrestles just like he did. The slide under the guardrail into the phenomenal forearm, the Styles Clash, the entrance. He came out to...
0: Well, stop right there. Let's talk about it. Let's talk about Avery Styles. He is going to be another AJ Styles.
2: He's always going to be known as, let's just be honest, he's going to be known as AJ's kid. He's going to carve his own lane. But what I do like is the fact that he took AJ's logo and his gear and made it his own.
0: Correct.
2: He has his own version of the P1 logo. He came out with his dad's old Ring of Honor music.
0: Correct.
2: He came out with the jacket, the same, same tights, same everything. Only thing he didn't do was gloves.
0: Not yet,
2: though.
0: Again, it was his first debut.
2: Remember, AJ didn't do gloves until
0: TNA.
2: He was way into TNA. Way into the 2010s before he touched gloves. And put gloves on his hands. So that's not something that he's going to do right away. I'm sure down the line he will. But I did see a clip from that match, quite a few clips. And I was impressed. I was very impressed. Did you see those same clips?
1: I did. He's a chip off the old block. Like he's all of AJ and then some. Like he's taken that persona and his ring style and just made it his own, like you said earlier. But at the same time, you see a lot of AJ in him,
2: You do, especially, when I've seen him do that slide under the guardrail and then jump up and do the phenomenal forearm. That was a signature spot of AJ's for years. From TNA to Japan to Mexico, that was the signature spot he did for years. Now, what I'm curious to see is if Avery pulls out the spiral tap.
1: Ooh.
2: Because he practiced that. You could see him practicing it quite a bit, and that was a big move of AJ's for years. And then he had to stop doing it.
1: Mm-hmm.
2: But that's another move that isn't utilized, but if done right, can be a phenomenal.
0: It also can hurt.
2: That's why AJ stopped doing it.
0: If you don't take the bump right, it can hurt.
2: Correct. I was thoroughly impressed with that. Thoroughly. I mean, I'm excited to see what's coming up. Next week is going to be an interesting show.
0: Split show.
2: It's a double show. It's not something we've ever done. I accidentally double booked it.
0: Because he doesn't listen when I send him.
2: Because I didn't mark it in my calendar, but that's okay. We're going to see if we can do it. We're going to make it happen. Don't worry. So we'll have Shaffo Collection, and then we will also have Series 40 Cigars on as well. So bear with us next week. It's going to be an interesting show.
0: And if we have to go longer, I'll make it go longer.
2: We can always record it, if anything. But I'm very excited to do that next week. I'm excited to talk all things wrestling. Again, tonight, World's End Forbidden Door is a stacked card. TNA is a stacked card from top to bottom.
0: Well, Forbidden Door comes on at 8.
2: Forbidden Door is at 8. TNA is at 4, so you're going to be busy from, I'll be busy from 4 until probably midnight. So on that note, let's take a 2-minute commercial break, and then we'll be right back with our guests. this.
3: Yo, so I keep telling y'all, the boss knows every motherfucking body. Keep telling y'all that. So guess who showed up at the hotel here in Connecticut? And y'all not gonna believe this shit. Joe, are they ready for this shit, Joe?
2: I don't know. Are they?
3: Y'all not gonna believe this shit, but I'm gonna show y'all who showed up. This is the CEO and founder of NESS.
2: And one half of the My man. Sports show.
3: Go ahead, Matt.
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3: I feel like Elizabeth.
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3: Well, and there you have it, guys. Our producer from Connecticut, Mr. Mac Attack himself. And God bless us. Yo, we'll see y'all. We took a Sunday off. So we'll see y'all next week. Have a good day, guys.
0: Yo, what is up? What is up? This is Turnbuckles and Stogies Pod. I am the host with the most, the big dog, the vanilla gorilla, and the OG. The OG had to go to the bathroom. He'll be right back. That's cool. Now, we are going to bring up our guest for the week.
5: The interview of the week is brought to you by Jersey Mike's, a sub above.
0: What is up? What is up, Mr. La Vega?
6: How you guys doing?
0: We're doing well. How are you doing, sir?
6: Aside from this fucking humidity, I'm doing phenomenal. I'm smoking a cigar. I'm drinking coffee. I'm alive. That's all that matters.
2: I left my coffee inside.
0: Well, I was drinking coffee, but, you know, I like to have my beer. So, fuck it. It's afternoon. So, let's get to the nitty-gritty here, buddy. So, how did you get into La Vega Cigars, and how did you become a big distributor? And I say big because you're a big distributor. And how does your family feel about you doing the cigar?
6: Well, I got into it out of sheer happenstance. I've been smoking cigars since I was 18, back when, you know, 18 was the age, before the government decided to crawl their way in and fuck shit up. And right. Then I was a chef in Las Vegas for 14 years. I was also in a band. I had a recording studio. We had contracts with different record labels. I had a contract with Warner Brothers. My band toured the country. And then in 2016,

0: And she's like, well, I like your town. Let's go there. So we moved back to Mercer, Pennsylvania. When I got back here, I really didn't know what to do with myself. My band was starting to slow down because, I mean, we just didn't want to do it no more. I didn't like the life. These, you know, not to sound, you know, pretentious, but these restaurants around here, they don't do what I was trained to do. So I decided to pick something completely different. I started a talk show, a cigar talk show, more just to educate people on tobacco. And I was out at the Grand Resort in Warren, Ohio, and I was interviewing people for my show, and the Casa Cuevas family, Casa Cuevas Cigars, was there that night. Now, when I went to the Grand Resort, I always got the table right by the manufacturers or whoever was coming in, whoever was the highlight. And that was right when Alec released the Sangre Nueva. And I had just clipped the cap. I said, I'm talking to my buddy Evan, who was with me. I says, bro, this thing tastes like beef jerky. And he's like, yeah, I'm getting that too. So Alec come walking by and I says, hey, bro, can I stop you real quick? I want to ask you a question. So he comes over and I said, how did you get this to taste like beef jerky? And he's like, man, I can't believe you got that. And I was like, oh, well, let me tell you who I am and what I've done in my past. 3 hours later, their factory was making my cigars. We had a handshake and it was a done deal. That's how fast I got into this industry. I didn't come from this industry. I didn't know jack shit. Matter of fact, I still don't know jack shit. I kind of learn as I go. But him and his dad, Luis Cuevas Jr., nicest guys. I mean, Luis is one of my mentors. He's been helping me through this whole thing. We just celebrated 3 years in business. But La Vega, the name, and if you notice, it's one word. But I do leave the L and the V capitalized. The reason for that is I named it in homage to Las Vegas. I just dropped the S's, smushed the word together, and that's where La Vega came from.
1: Okay.
0: What was the second part of that question? ADHD. I forget shit sometimes.
1: What did your wife think of you doing the
0: cigar? Oh, okay. So my wife likes to smell a cigar. She doesn't smoke cigars. But she also dislikes when I bitch that I'm bored. So she is all for it. With honestly, without her, I would have been dead 20 years ago. So her and my mother are the two biggest supporters. Anything I needed, they were there for me. They pushed me to do this. My wife is used to me being on the road with my band. So when I have to go on the road to visit lounges, do festivals, do events, it's no big deal. So very supportive of everything that I'm doing.
2: Very and cool.
0: Question on that.
1: So is your cigars the only thing that you do, or you do something else besides cigars?
0: No, so I have we do our, I think you mentioned distribution. We do our own distribution in-house. It's not that I don't trust a lot of people, but you know, I don't trust a lot of people. And I also don't want to pay a distribution house to do what I am already set up and equipped to do. So we do our own distribution. Unless it's something like, you know, CI or one of the big like national distributors, we pretty much do everything in-house. But when I put the sign out front of my property here, there's a big old like 5x8 sign that's in the front yard. And for about a year after I put that up, I had all these people stopping and buying cigars. And I kept telling every one of them, like, dude, I'm not a retailer. This is not a lounge. But let's face it, who the hell sets up the shop in Pennsylvania? Small town, Mercer, Pennsylvania, of all places. Normally, all the manufacturers go to Florida.
1: Right.
0: So I was having a meeting one day. I had my team in from out of town. And I had two guys stop and buy cigars. I had five people call me and ask what time I closed. And my wife calls me and she says, who keeps tripping these cameras? And I said, these people keep stopping to buy cigars. And she's like, well, what are you going to do? I says, one more motherfucker shows up and I'm building a lounge. 10 minutes later, dude walks through the door, buys two boxes of cigars. I said, all right, God's talking to me. Fuck it. I'm done. We build a lounge. So now there's a lounge outside of our headquarters. And if you come, I mean, it's no El Rey Low, you know, down J.C. Newman factory in Tampa. But if you come here, you are more than welcome to come in and see how La Vega runs. And I, you know, people come in and out all the time for that.
1: Well, and OG can go with me.

0: and say yes, because we've never been to New Tobacco Village. Last Saturday, me, Joey, and OG went down to New Tobacco Village. Bro, great fucking store. When I tell you great store, small, nice people, and God bless them, they broke my fucking tent, but I have to get over it. The wind broke my tent. I'm going to buy a new one this week. God bless them. But we had a good time. But I tell you what, we are going to make our way over. Just so you know, we are coming out to La Vega Cigar.
1: You are more than welcome, brother.
0: And all I need is your hours, and that's it. And we'll get there. I'm gonna be the first. I'm gonna sit in your new lounge outside, by the way. This way, when you show up, I'll be.
1: Oh, the pergola. So yeah, I just had my contractor build the basic frame of the pergola, and then I went in. I built the fence. I added all the vines and the flowers and the lattice, and I put the roof on. So now we can sit out there in the rain. Hours of operation, we're open every day of the year, and I literally mean that. Thanksgiving night, Christmas night, it don't matter, bro. Vegas Chef, we don't get holidays off. I am open every single day of the year. Right now, we're on summer hours, so it's every day opens at 9:30. Monday closes at 6. Tuesday through Saturday is till 9 p.m. Sunday, we're 9:30 to 2:30. But because of my hospitality training, if you're still smoking a cigar, I don't shut down. Here's my theory. If the cigar is lit, we're open. That's just how it is. Winter hours, it goes till 8 o'clock. That's really the only difference. But no, we are literally open every day of the year.
2: Amazing.
0: Okay.
2: Absolutely amazing. Aaron, by the way, my name is Dennis, but everybody calls me OG. Nice to meet you, by the way.
1: You as well.
2: I haven't had the privilege of smoking one of your cigars, but I'm looking forward to it. Your place sounds amazing and your history sounds incredible, dude. Like, that's one of my favorite parts about meeting all y'all is, the story behind the story. You know what I mean? Like the inside details and stuff. And so, I appreciate you coming on. This is fantastic, man. I could listen to you talk for hours.
1: Hey, I'm Italian, bro. I can talk for fucking hours.
0: Well, just don't start going. Start going like this, all right?
3: So can I.
0: Just don't start going like this, all right?
1: Look,
0: I get enough of that with the wife. The wife's Italian, and I'm Irish, so you can imagine.
1: Look, if you want to silence a Dago, tie his hands together. You know, honestly, they hated me in the kitchen because I'm that type of person where I'm either talking or I'm working. I can't do both. Reason is when I talk with my hands, which you can see. Normally I try to keep it down here on my desk so you can't see what I'm doing. But I talk with my hands. When I was in the kitchen, I'd have other chefs come up to me and ask me questions. And I've got a 12-inch knife in my hand. And I'm just flailing that thing around. And my one I'll never forget Bernard. He's like, dude, can you put the fucking knife down? I'm like, Bernard, you can either talk to me or I can work. But if you're talking to me while I'm working, this knife is getting thrown.
0: Correct.
1: So talk or work.
0: So I am right now smoking La Vega Il Terzo.
1: Terzo.
0: Yes. So tell us a little something about that.
1: So I'll give you the whole lineup. We'll start with the Primo, which is the blue band. When I first started, I did a lot of research on this before I even came to market. And what I found was when a new company comes out, they normally release one blend in a variety of vitolas, like 2, 3, 4, or 5 vitolas. I didn't want to do that. Being in the Vegas kitchens, we were trained to always have something for anyone who walks through the door. We may be putting on a banquet and it's primarily, let's just say porterhouse, right? But you've got people who don't eat meat. They only eat chicken. You got people who only eat fish. You got vegetarians. You got vegans. You got people with allergies. We had to be prepared for everything. So when I went to market, I went to market with 3 different blends, one size. The point of that was if you were a medium smoker, I got you. If you were medium plus, I got you. If you were medium to full, I got you. I changed all three different blends. Two of them were Maduro wrapped. One of them is an Ecuadorian Habano. So the Primo, Secondo, and the Terzo in Italian means the first, the second, the third. And that's how I chose these blends to release. But they all came out at the same time. The number 40 is my only Connecticut, which you're smoking right now. So that number 40, I don't like Connecticut. So I'm a Maduro smoker. I'm a strong smoker. So when I created that number 40, I had to create a Connecticut that I would smoke. Because if I don't like it, dude, I'm not going to release it. I don't put shit out just to put it out. There's plenty of other companies and a whole facet of industries that does that. And I don't do that. I have to stand by it. So I'm doing a test run. And the one complaint that I've heard amongst a lot of people, and the one complaint I have, is that when a company makes a Connecticut cigar, they make it way too mild. And not just mild in strength, but mild in flavor. So I set out to keep it mild in nicotine strength, but at least pack a punch with flavor. When I did that blend, I couldn't believe how well the tobaccos meshed together. I was so impressed with it. I called it the number 40, and I released it on my 40th birthday. It is the only Connecticut I have. I don't believe in changing a wrapper on one of my other blends and still giving it the same name. I attribute it to music. So I'm a big Def Leppard fan, okay? That's my favorite band. Imagine Joe Elliott's not the singer. It's not Def Leppard, okay? Imagine Steven Tyler's not the singer of Aerosmith. It's not Aerosmith. You change the rapper, you change everything. My opinion, you change the rapper, you change everything. I'm not going to call it the same. So I set out to create one specific Connecticut. That's the one you're smoking. The Il Cane, which I don't remember if I sent you or not, that one is one that I created in partnership with Dogs Inc. You ever heard of Dogs Inc.?
0: Yes.
1: Okay. They train service animals for veterans with PTSD at no charge to the veteran. I created that cigar. Every quarter, I write two checks, one for the sales that I do through my retailing partners and one from my lounge. And every quarter, I send that to them. So that Il Cane in Italian means the dog. And then if you look at the center of the band, there's a bar that goes across. In Italian is written, a dog is a man's best friend. It also uses the Dogs Inc. purple. On the band itself has paw prints, dog paw prints. Like, that whole thing was done for them. Those are the five in my core line. Now, the Primo is a medium strength, robust in flavor. It's got Mexican San Andreas wrapper, Dominican binder, Nicaraguan, Colombian, Pennsylvania broadleaf fillers. The Secondo, the green band, is a Ecuadorian Habano wrapper, a Dominican Olor binder, and it's got the rare Piloto Cubano, so it gives you a lot of baker spices, a lot of citrus. The Terzo is the one I created for myself because I'm a Padron smoker. I didn't create that to copy Padron. I created that to give me a Padron experience. The blend is nothing near a Padron, but the experience for me was a Padron experience. That has a Maduro wrapper, Olor binder, and it's got the Criollo 98 Lajero, which Criollo 98 is probably one of my favorite tobaccos. The number 40 is an Ecuadorian Connecticut wrapper, so it's very creamy. Aside from the Connecticut shade that you get over, you know, Connecticut River Valley, I found that the Connecticut shades are very dry and they're very acidic. So I chose to go with the Ecuadorian Connecticut, which actually gives you off some creamy notes to it. It's got an Olor binder, Nicaraguan, Dominican fillers. So it has a little bit of punch to it. The number 40, I tell people, it's a Connecticut cigar made by a Maduro smoker for a Maduro smoker. That's not saying that you're going to get out of that what you would get out of a Maduro. I'm saying that it's got enough flavor that you'll enjoy it. But it's not a Maduro. So it's one of them ones where, as a Maduro smoker, I'll finish my night with that off because I don't want something strong at night. So I'll finish with that number 40. And then the Cane has a Colorado Corojo wrapper. It's got some undisclosed tobaccos, but it does have a touch of Peruvian in it. So in that final third, it changes over and it gives you that touch of sweetness because of that Peruvian.
0: Okay.
3: I mean, I do, like I said, I enjoy this connection. When you sent us, I lit up the Robusto because I wanted something different. And it hit my palate the way a Maduro or a nice, strong Habano.
1: Right. It's supposed to. It's not right. supposed to be your regular, you know, Connecticut. It's mild enough that a Connecticut smoker will enjoy it. It won't be too strong for them. But it's also pungent enough in flavor that a Maduro smoker could be like, yeah, I would smoke that. Not all the time, but I would smoke that.
0: Right. So now, let me ask you this question. I know you have all your La Vega cigars in your shop. And I'm only asking this because I have a lot of friends in the business, and one of them is Jonathan Drew. Do you carry any Drew Estate stuff in your shop?
1: I don't have any Drew Estate. Well, no, I lied. Down below, I do have a box of Cuba Cubas, but I don't have a lot of people. My clientele doesn't ask for Drew Estate. So I have two cabinet humidors in my lounge. Both of these humidors came out of Casa Fuente in Las Vegas when they redid it. So the one is the boutique humidor. The other one is the legacy humidor. In the boutique humidor, these are all brand owners that I know personally. These are also handpicked to be here. I know what everything tastes like. I specifically put these in because I know people are going to like them. In the legacy humidor, that's really run by my clientele. They choose what they want in there because I'm not going to put something in there that people don't want. So that there's and that legacy one's ever changing. When people get sick of it and they say, hey, you know, can you get like what's the new one I just got in? The EPC Encore. A guy was requesting the Encore. We put the Encore in. The Jamie Garcia, the Personal Reserve, that went in there. The La Gloria Siri R, that went in there. So that one's ever changing. But okay. The Drew Estates, I don't really get a lot of people that want Drew Estates.
0: Okay, okay. OG, what would you suggest?
2: For his humidor, is that what you're asking?
0: Yeah.
2: Oh, listen, I'm a full body complex kind of guy. I want more than just the, you know, the nicotine rush. I want more than just the, I want flavor, I want profile. I don't know, man. I don't know what his humidor looks like. One of my favorites I'm smoking right now, AJ Fernandez, Man of War. I like a little complexity to the cigar. I don't want, you know, I don't want the same old, just, you know, just plain tobacco or anything like that. So, I mean, if anything, maybe get some, Liga Bravadas in there, you know, they're,
0: because, and you know that, OG, that's a tough get because to get Liga Bravada,
3: well, I didn't know what
0: you're going to have to buy. Three or four boxes and have their drawer.
1: Yeah,
0: have
1: and their, and that's the problem is that I don't have a huge place to put these. So any company that comes in, my first question is, do you have any minimums? And if they tell me yes, I'm no longer interested. Not because I don't want to do it, because I physically cannot put all of this shit in there. Like I have two. Normally what I do is I try to stay with two lines from each brand. When you have a company come in, and I'm not going to name names because that got me on trouble on another podcast. But when you got a company come in saying that they've got a 15 box minimum, I look at them and be like, where the fuck am I going to put 15 boxes? Like, you're literally looking at my, like, I don't have a walk in humidor. This lounge was designed to be 1930s, 40s, gentlemen's club. It's speakeasy style, full service. We get the cigars and cut them and light them for you. We pull them out of the cabinet. I don't have the space for that. So the stuff that I put in, I have to go with companies that I don't have to do that. And the Ligas, man, you got to buy a metric fuckload to even get the Ligas.
0: Well, let's hold on right there because... You know, I mean, you're talking to two guys here. Yeah, hold on. I understand. Things. But you're talking to two guys here that are good friends with Jonathan and his best friend. And
3: yes,
0: I might be able to help you out in a little while. We'll talk after the show.
3: Unfortunately,
0: we'll but we can try. But anyways, so guys, on that note, we're going to take a 10-minute, 2-minute break. And we'll be right back with La Vega Cigars.

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1: Second Lieutenant Zachary Stead, Air Force.
2: What is up? What is up, yo? We are back. It's Turnbuckles and Stogies Pod. Follow us on the streaming network. I am the host with the most, the big dog, the vanilla gorilla, the OG, and our guest for the week, La Vega Cigar. So, I'm going to ask you this because I've heard this quite a bit through cigars. Being that you were a chef, how does that play into you blending your cigars or helping them come up with what you're looking for?
3: So, my background as a whole, not just culinary, but the music industry, I have a placard on the wall inside the lounge that has the actual La Vega story. And I tell people all the time, if it was not for my past doing what I did in both culinary and music, I would not be able to do what I do today. So the culinary side of it, it's not just beneficial because of all the food and creating recipes to be able to create blends. It's how we ran the restaurants, how we stocked and we prepped. So, you know, you got to think, I'm on a 10, 12 week turnaround with my factory. I know what inventory I keep, but I always have to think ahead of what am I going to sell? What's the potential of what I'm going to be putting in these lounges? I also have to account for the growth of this company. So I've been in business 3 years. Not only have I never raised my prices due to tariffs and taxes and inflation or whatever other bullshit bandwagon everybody wants to jump on, I also have never been backordered. And it's because I do a lot of projections so I can figure out how much to have. It's also not a bad thing to let this shit sit in here. It's just getting better. So I have probably four times more sitting in storage than I actually need. But to never have to put backordered on anything, it's worth sinking that investment into it, because that's probably the one thing I'm the most cautious about, is I don't ever want to be backordered. I don't want to ever have to tell somebody I am backordered, because as a consumer, if I go after something and I fall in love with this cigar and I find out it's backordered, you got maybe 2-3 weeks out of me before I find something new. And I don't want people to do that to my cigars. So I stock ahead of time. On the creating recipe side, I mean, it's a huge benefit, because making recipes for food, although it's the same, but it is different. Making recipes for food is what taught me how to make recipes for tobacco. You can't just throw in equal portions of everything and call it a day. That's not how that works. Like, I have a cigar that I roll in-house. It's called the Il Due. It's the only La Vega cigar that you can't find anywhere but La Vega Lounge. It's not equal portions. I mean, I've got a Jalapen Ligero, I've got a Ometep Seco, and I've got a Connecticut Broadleaf. If I were to put equal portions, that Jalapen Ligero and Connecticut Broadleaf would completely overpower everything else. So learning what I learned on how to create a recipe has taught me how to properly blend these cigars to where you can taste everything. It's a good mix of everything. With my band, you know, having to do all those tours, you got to figure out where's the fuel stops going to be, where's the hotel stays going to be, where's the venues. Everything has to go in line. That helps me when I'm on the road and I'm going to do events, I'm going to visit lounges. Like, I know where all my stops are. I know where I'm staying over. I know how long I'm going to be there. I know the travel time. Without that past, I can't do what I do now.
2: Now, I noticed you also have, from what you sent us in this nice actual pamphlet, I do like it. What made you decide on the Toros and the Robusto? And are you going to go any bigger, or are you just going to kind of keep those the way they are?
3: I'm going to keep them the way they are. The Toros and the Robustos are the two most popular sizes. That's what people tend to go for. Yeah, there's a community that likes the Gordos. Personally, I don't like the Gordos. It's more filler than anything. That wrapper is a huge amount of your flavor. That's why if you smoke a Lancero, it just blows you away. It tastes so different because you're tasting more of the wrapper, more of the binder. When you put more filler in there, you're pulling away from the wrapper and the binder. So I don't go anything larger than a 54 is about as large as I'll go as far as diameter is concerned. I have thought about doing some off, you know, like offshoots, maybe doing, you know, a Panatella or doing a Lancero. So just like a special release, but honestly, just haven't thought about that yet. I'm more concentrating on growing the brand, growing the line, so I have something for everyone.
4: So along those lines, let me pose this question to you.
3: On my shelf.
4: So along those lines, where do you see your company going in 5 years, 10 years down the road? What are your goals? What are your aspirations for the company?
3: Well, this answer always gets people. I don't really look at it in that manner because I don't care. The only place I want to go is up. I don't care how fast it goes. I don't care how slow it goes. I learned from my past that if you treat it like a business, you lose the passion. I can't speak for everybody. This is me. I run these like a business because I have to, but I treat them as it's just something I'm passionate about and I enjoy doing it. If I start to look at, you know, I need to hit this many lounges. I need to make sure we do this. Oh, this lounge hasn't ordered in 3 months. If you start thinking about that, you're about your money, not about the passion. Again, my opinion. So I don't look at, I could tell you what lounges carry my cigars. I couldn't tell you what I've sold. I have no idea. I don't look at it. I don't care. When an order comes through, I fill the order. We send it out. I put it in their file. Literally, I keep written files. I put it in their file. I put it away, and I don't look at it until I have to. I more concentrate on the customer service and the experience than I do with money and projections.
4: So simple is better for you. Keep it simple.
3: Yeah, because I've lived a complicated life, and I'm too old for that shit, bro. Like, I just want to relax.
4: Well, okay, so I got another question for you.
5: Go ahead.
4: So I got another question for you. It's that time of the show where OG asks this question a lot. I like to get to know the person behind the business and behind the cigar. So my question for you is, if you had 1 hour of uninterrupted time, no phone calls, no one bumping into your office or anything like that, you have 1 hour and you can sit there and smoke a cigar with anybody, past, present, or future, who would that be?
3: Probably my dad, because I did all of this after he passed away, and I would just love to see what he thought of it all.
4: Okay. Fantastic. Were you close with your father?
3: After I moved out, yeah. You know, when you're living with your parents, you don't like them too much. But I learned later in life that everything my dad was doing when we were young was to prep us for the harshness of this world. And I lost him when I was 35. So January of 2020, and so many things that he's told me in my past, if he wouldn't have told me, he wouldn't have prepped me for it, and I wouldn't have been ready for it to come. And I would just love to be able to see what he thought of all this. So
4: fantastic.
3: I absolutely sit down with him. I lost him too young. I can't begrudge him. I mean, he lived the life he wanted to live. And at the end of the day, I don't like being told what to do. And I'm certainly not going to tell somebody what to do. And he lived the life the way he wanted to live it, but he also paid the price.
4: Okay.
2: So I was looking at the book. I had to remember what it was. So I see you're now releasing a box press cigar as well.
3: At the
2: PCA.
3: I don't have them yet. Box press is my favorite, but I don't want 10,000 SKUs. So what I'm trying to do, and I have a test batch coming up from the factory here on this next order, I'm taking the first four lines, the Primo Secondo Terzo and number 40, and I'm redoing them to have them in a box press. If that works, I'm going to release them in a box press sampler. They're not going to be released individually as box press. It'll just be in a sampler. So you'll get one Toro and one Robusto of the first four in a sampler. And that's just for people who love box press.
2: I'd be definitely interested in trying that because,
3: you know, you and me both.
2: Listen, you know what? It's funny you say that because I didn't know a whole lot about box press and what the reasoning was behind it until I had sat down at an event with Rick Rodriguez when he was with, after he started West Tampa, and he was explaining to me about the flatheads and why the box press cigars are always a little more flavorful than a regular cigar, is because when you're puffing on the cigar, you're sucking air in on the sides of your mouth, so it's pulling the smoke as it hits your palate. I didn't know that, and when he sat down and explained that to us, I've gone back and smoked box press cigars that I never thought about, and I've noticed that, and I've noticed exactly what he was saying.
3: Ricky's good people. I've known Ricky for quite a while. I love talking to him because everything with him is bro.
5: Bro.
2: Oh, bro, give me a hug, bro. I miss you.
3: Yeah, I love talking to Ricky, but the dude is so knowledgeable. I love to pick his brain to see what he knows. Just because it'll help me in the future. And you know, I'm a huge subscriber of what's the point of having all this knowledge if I can't share it with you? Like, I don't believe in secret recipes. I don't believe in secret anything. I could give you every recipe that I've ever created. You ain't gonna make it like me. So what's the point of hiding it?
5: Correct.
3: So I share, and I love to talk to people like that because I didn't come from this industry. So I pick people's brains, like, you know, Tony Bellotto from La Barba Cigars, Lost and Found. He's my mentor. Him and his dad have two lounges over in Ohio. He was the first lounge to ever open an account with me. He's been my mentor ever since. I pick his brain. I pick Luis's brain, Ricky's brain. Had the pleasure of speaking with Jose Blanco about, you know, I'm doing a blend for my dad. It's called the number 61. It's coming out next year. We'll premiere it in Vegas. And I was talking with Jose Blanco from Arturo Fuente, trying to get, you know, more information so I can make this a better cigar.
2: Jose is another one, like you said, is a wealth of
3: knowledge. Oh, he is. And luckily he took the time to actually chat with me, and he gave me a whole bunch of pointers.
2: I got connected with him through a shop of mine that I go to. And he was like, listen, if you're looking to get in the industry before you do, he said to me, call Jose. He goes, and I'll give you his number. You call Jose. And I got on the phone with Jose, and he was so insightful on how to start in the industry, like everything behind it. And he's like, you know, don't do this, do this. If you're going to do this, do this behind it. Make sure everything is, you know, in a line, and it's the wealth of knowledge that he had.
3: Yeah, he's good people. There's a lot of good people in this industry. You just gotta find them when they're not busy and talk to them.
5: Well, it's not only that. There's a lot of good people, but some of those good people don't want to share information with you because they think you're trying to take over their company. I don't want your company. I'm starting my own company. I have my own company. I don't need your company. I'm asking you for advice. That's all I'm asking you for.
2: They're afraid you're going to take their spot.
3: Yeah, but see, and that's the problem that I have with a lot of industries, not just this one, but a lot of industries. Bro, I'm not in competition with you. We don't make the same shit. Your story is not my story.
2: Right.
3: My story is I lived it. I was there. People read it. They're intrigued by it. The more you're intrigued by my story, the more willing you're going to be to try my cigars. The cigar will speak for itself. It's like you're either going to like it or you're not going to like it. There's no other way to look at it. But if you don't like my story, you're not going to give me an opportunity. Right. I'm not in competition with you. We're doing two completely different things. Now, if you and I had the same logo, just different name, we had the same blends, okay, now we're in competition because we're literally mimicking each other. But I'm not in this to be in competition, man. This pie is huge, okay? There's enough for everybody because we all bring something different to the table. I don't play that game. Fuck that. I ain't got time for that shit.
2: Like, we've all seen, you know, you get a lot of people that are, when you're trying to start, nobody wants to help you until you find those few guys like you had, like you said, you know, like Ricky and Jose and all that, who are willing to work with you or give you advice and help you and kind of guide you in the right direction. Where a lot of these, other companies would just say, want nothing to do with
3: them. They well, I mean, I'll give you a I'll give you a prime example. Tony Bellotto, when I was at an Oliva event and back in 2022, and he said, I was talking to some people there, and I said, yeah, I'm coming out with my own brand. He overheard it, and he comes up, and he goes, you're starting your own brand? I said, yeah. And he goes, I'll take them when they come in. And I was like, who the fuck is this guy? I didn't even know who he was. And somebody told me afterwards, you know, who he was. And I walked up to him when the event was over, and I says, how come you're helping me? You don't even try my cigars. I don't even have cigars for you to try. He goes, I know what it's like to be the new guy. Somebody helped me. I'm going to help you. And in the future, when somebody needs your help, you help them.
5: Well, listen, now let's talk about that, because we're putting out our own cigars, Turnbuckles and Stokes. And I got to send a guy the money for the test blends. So we're going to put them out. We're going to pre-order. If you would like some, let us know, and I'll send you a five-pack, and you can test them and let me know if you want them.
3: I'll absolutely do it, because, again, the only way to get into my boutique humidor is I got to know you, and now I know you.
2: And this is something we can look at. We decided to do, like, a limited run.
5: And this is before, and no disrespect, this is before OG came back. OG was with us.
2: We didn't even know we were left. I kept it a secret for, like, 2 weeks before I released it, because nothing was said and done yet with our past person we were working with. We kind of got screwed on that end of the deal, pricing-wise. So we went with somebody else that we can actually, you know, price decently, that people will be afforded an opportunity to try. So,
3: yep, pricing's everything right now. That's why I said I've never raised my prices for anything. I mean, I eat all those costs because, you know, we live in a weird world, man. And without getting too heavy into it, it's been a real shit show for about good 10, 15 years now. And it keeps going down, and things are so up in the air. Cigars are a luxury. They're not a must in life. And people are getting real cautious where they spend their money. So if I jump on the bandwagon and I start raising my cost, I'm going to lose these potential customers. Right. Like a lot of my lounges, they always tell me that they're excited that I never change my prices, because as more and more companies raise their prices, these guys are forced to look for cheaper alternatives. But then when they turn around and they spend $12 on one of my Toros, they're like, wow, this for, you know, $12, I will smoke this every day. Okay, well, you never gave me a chance because you were smoking this. And not that there's anything wrong with that. But now that you're being forced into a different avenue, now you're giving me a shot. So price is everything. Price is everything.
2: 100%. Because the first we were working with, just to kind of tell you where our pricing was, we were working with a broker who was helping us out. And our pre-order price for a 4-pack was $110. Yeah, that was his price.
3: U.S. dollars or pesos?
5: U.S. dollars,
2: unfortunately.
5: He said
2: I knew it wasn't going to go anywhere. I had a feeling, but again, he gave us the opportunity to work with him. And when things didn't work, we just went back to the drawing board. We reworked it. We found somebody else. And now instead of a 4-pack for $110, they'll be able to get 2 5-packs at that price.
3: Wow.
2: You know, it's, like you said, it's the pricing is the key. And then you got to find somebody that's willing to work with you. And when you can find the price point that you're looking for, then it's like, okay, now I know what I can charge. Instead of, you know, wholesale to you, let's just say at $10, you might be getting it wholesale to you at $3 to $4, maybe even $5 at most.
5: So let's get back to La Vega. So where can everybody find your cigars? Can they order from you directly? Do they have to go to Oakdale Cigars?
2: Like another, I know you're in Oakdale Cigar Vault and a few other places.
3: Yeah, so I'm I'm in lounges in New York, Ohio, Pennsylvania, Virginia, West Virginia, both Carolinas, Florida, Kentucky, and one in Nevada. But no, I do not sell direct to consumer. 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
2: Which, you know, it's funny you bring that up because this has been a talk the last probably, it's been a talk for a while, but it's become a big thing lately. 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
3: 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That's just what it comes, you know, that's what it comes down to. 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I'm lucky I even have Instagram. 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
2: Right.
3: But I'm not with any massive online retailer. So, like, you got to get them from a lounge. And I'm not sending them to you directly. It's just not how I roll. You got to go to a brick and mortar to get them.
2: That's a big thing, because there are some companies that not only sell to the brick and mortar, but then also, you know, do direct to consumer as well.
3: Yeah, I don't do that, because, again, what's the point of having a brick and mortar support 100%. If I'm going to take away their business?
2: 100%. And you know, like you said, the ones that you, a few of them that you said you have to work with, I know Slippery Rock, like you said, is one of them that is a brick and mortar, but also ships as well.
3: Yeah, because, I mean, if I'm gonna sell them myself, I mean, yeah, let's be real. 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
2: Right.
5: Correct. And a lot of people, and correct me if I'm wrong, Aaron, a lot of people don't realize that if, let's say, me and Joey we're starting our own cigars, and they say, hey, Dave, can you send us a bundle? 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
3: Yep.
5: I'd rather you go to the brick and mortar.
3: Yep, 100%. 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He will send them to you.
2: And I think that's where the lost art is, because, you know, I think what a lot of consumers sometimes don't understand is, on your end, is if they're buying from a brick and mortar that buys from you, they're supporting you while supporting the brick and mortar, which in turn makes both of you guys, because they're ordering and selling out, and then they're reordering from you.
3: Yep.
2: So that's what I try to explain to a lot of people, is I'm like, you might be misunderstanding how that kind of chain works, but you buy from the place, wherever you order from, even if it's a brick and mortar that ships, when they sell out, they have to turn and buy from the manufacturer, who then still makes money because you're still supporting them, just, you know, down the line.
3: So, look, man, I'll be honest with you, man. I've lost my way in the past. Okay, I don't hide anything. I lived it. It's out there. Matter of fact, if you Google my name, Google remembers more than I fucking remember. I don't remember shit. But I've lost my way before, and that's why I'm at the mentality I am now, where my passion is just going to carry on. It's no more about money. I'll be provided what I'm supposed to be provided. The Lord works in mysterious ways. That's where I'll leave it. I'm not going to get into a religious battle with anybody, but that's just my theory on it. It's my faith on it. I'm not out for that money. I'm out to put good cigars in people's hands and hope that they enjoy it.
4: My man, I absolutely adore your honesty, your authenticity, and I think it reflects in your business. And you know, to kind of circle back to that loyalty to your customers, that dude, that's more valuable than any monetary amount, because right, you're going to get your customers keep coming back, whether a brick and mortar ordering from you or folks going into your nice lounge and hanging out. They're going to keep coming back because you are who you are. So I commend you for that, my man. I appreciate that.
3: I appreciate it. I've lived, like I said, I've lived a hell of a life, and it, I've learned what not to do, and I don't like liars. I'm not a liar. And you know, this is what you get. If you don't like it, don't fucking listen. It's just, I don't hide my thoughts. I don't hide my views. I don't hide. I mean, dude, I've been in kitchens professionally 17 years. I have a mouth on me, and it gets me in trouble a lot. It really does. But at the end of the day, there's one thing that you can say is that I will never lie to you. You may not like what I have to say, but I'm 100% going to tell you the truth. And sometimes the truth comes at a cost.
5: You know what? That's like me with wrestling. Dude, I wrestled for 25 years. And people say to me, Aaron, Dave, you don't hold your tongue. I said, why should I hold my tongue? You either like me or you don't. You like what I say? You don't like what I say? I care less. I'm going home to my wife and my kids. What do I care what you say? I don't care. Yep. It doesn't matter.
3: Look, my mom always tells people he wasn't raised that way. He never used to talk like that. You know what? You're right. You're right, Ma. I never used to talk. But you know what? The world didn't apologize for making me this way. I sure as shit ain't going to apologize for becoming this way. But I'm old, brother. Like I'll be 42 this year. I ain't got time for games anymore. My circle shrinks every day. I want good. It's not that I don't want to be around people. I want quality people in my circle. And most of the guys and gals that hang out in the cigar lounge, they are top notch quality people. I'll talk your fucking ear off all day long. But if I don't like your vibe, we're done. We're done. Well,
5: That's like when me and Joey go to lounges, somebody will sit down and start talking. I'm like, bro, what is that? This is a great cigar. I said, bro, that's a $100 cigar. Yeah, and it's really great. I said, bro, I put the $100 cigar against my $25 cigar, against my $10 cigar. No. I said, smoke what you like. Enjoy it. I hope it's blessed, because I'm not spending $100 on a fucking.
3: I mean, I'm a cigar enthusiast, so I will one time, and then I'll see, was that worth it? So when I do ratings for all the cigars that I smoke, because I actually keep physical journals, like I actually write with a fountain, like a gold fountain pen, and I write physical reviews on this stuff. I have what I call cost to enjoyment. If you smoke a cigar and you spend $15 on that cigar and you're like, man, this thing was fucking bananas. I love this cigar. And then you smoke a $20 cigar and you're like, it was good, but it wasn't $20 good. Well, your cost to enjoyment ratio wasn't right. I've smoked $100 cigars. I'm like, this is fucking phenomenal. But I would smoke it maybe once a year on a special occasion, maybe grab a couple, put it in there. But I've also smoked $8 cigars that blew me away. Matter of fact, I smoked one the other day. What the hell was it? El Rey del Mundo. The Oscuro. $8. That thing had so much flavor for $8. That's a great cigar for $8. I would spend $8 on it. I'd buy two boxes of those things because I know what I'm getting.
2: Oh, and that's a big thing. That's what I try to tell people is everybody's got a different budget for cigars. But, you know, you do make a valid point of a cost to enjoyment. If you're spending $50 and that cigar wasn't worth it to you, then you, in a sense, just lost $50.
3: Well, you didn't lose. You learned that you'll never smoke that again.
5: Correct. There you go. See, that's the key word. You learn.
3: See, I don't believe in. I don't believe in losing. I mentor high school kids that are getting ready to go to college, and I tell them all the same thing in life. I win or I learn. I never lose, because in every losing situation, you have a lesson to learn. And if you learned a lesson, did you really lose?
5: Nope.
3: It's a win-win. Right. I mean, yeah, I fucked up. I don't ever want to do that again, but I learned a lesson.
5: So how many people, and this is out of curiosity for me and my son and OG, how many people do you get in your lounge that sit there and smoke on the weekend?
3: I've got 9 out there right now. I one of them's watching it so I could come back here and do this with you guys.
5: My man, good luck. Wow. We appreciate him.
2: That's
5: good.
2: You get a lot of places that don't even get one.
3: Yeah, well, for me, it's, and you'll know when you come down and you see it, it's the way I was taught in the resorts, the Five Diamond resorts, the fine dining restaurants. It's not the food, because let's face it, at the end of the day, these cigars that I have here are the cigars you're going to go get 15 miles down the road. It comes down to the environment. It comes down to the experience. I'm trying to provide a certain experience for you that's going to make you comfortable to where you're going to want to stay here. That's what I'm giving you. Like, that's what you're getting here. You could buy, I do carry AJ Fernandez. I got the Decenio and the New World Red in there. You could buy that Decenio for the same price down the road, but maybe on that lounge, you're going to walk in, grab it, and leave because just something don't feel right to you. But you're going to come here, and you're going to sit down, and you're going to smoke that. You know what? You sit down and you smoke. You can help yourself to a dram. We don't charge for booze. We don't charge for espressos. We don't charge for nothing. You sit down. You have a, you buy a cigar. Help yourself to whatever whiskeys, ports, sherries, whatever's on the shelf. And let's have a conversation. At the end of the day, it's about the fellowship. I just want to shoot the shit with good people. And that's how the lounge was designed. That's how this whole business, this whole La Vega was designed. It's personable. I want the one-on-one with you.
4: That's fantastic. You brought up the perfect analogy for restaurants and cigars. I'll share a quick experience with you. I went to a high-end steakhouse many years ago, and it had a fantastic experience. The wait staff was awesome. The manager came over at the end of the meal, made sure everything was good. We got a little history on the restaurant, the establishment, the grounds that the building was built on. I had a fantastic time. That restaurant expanded a chain into the local area, and I was very hesitant because I know in the restaurant community, staff exchange, they go from restaurant to restaurant trying to obviously get more money or a better experience themselves. And I thought, in my area, it's going to be the same people serving it that I already know from the restaurants that I go to that have probably migrated over there. And sure enough, I spent the extra money. I went to that restaurant that was locally, and I had a horrible experience. I was no attention by the staff. The food was the same quality, but I just didn't enjoy myself, and I haven't been back since to that establishment. So you're doing the right things, man. You've got the right mentality for your customers near or far, and keeping your loyalty to them and their experience with your lounge, your cigars. You're doing it fantastic, man. I'm really loving this interview. This is fantastic.
3: Well, I appreciate the kind words, but I mean, I'm a very loyal person. Most Italians are, until you give me a reason not to. I love hard. I hate fast. That's what it comes down to. You give me a reason to hate you and we're done. You're dead to me. But the way I was trained in culinary, it's not just culinary. It's full service. Like in college, I went to Le Cordon Bleu. I got my associates from Le Cordon Bleu in Las Vegas and a diploma from Le Cordon Bleu International in Paris. And we weren't just taught the kitchen. We were taught hospitality. We were taught the front of the house. We actually had to go and serve in the college restaurant to people. And when you walk in, I'm going to use this analogy here, although it's not entirely true because there is a difference in cuts of meat. But If you go to Applebee's, okay, and you order a steak, but you go to this fine dining restaurant and you order a steak, barring there are actually some differences, let's just say steak is steak, okay? What are you really paying for? Why is this steak at Applebee's $20, but this steak over at this fine dining restaurant is like $60? You're paying for the atmosphere. You're paying for the attention to detail. When you walk into a fine dining restaurant, and you see white tablecloth, and when you walk down, no matter which way you look, the stemware is in perfect alignment. Just like Arlington National Cemetery, the flatware is perfectly placed on the table. You could run a fucking string from one corner to the other, and everything is in a line. You're paying for that. You're paying for the ambiance. You're paying for the attention by your wait staff, by your maitre d's. You're paying for the, you know, we don't rush the food. When in a fine dining restaurant, it's a lot of communication. It's not just, oh, put it in the window. Like, nothing against Applebee's. I do like Applebee's every once in a while. But, you know, you put it, all my steak's done, I'm going to put it in the window. Well, bro, I ordered that steak medium rare. You didn't communicate with the saute station, and now my steak is getting overcooked. In the fine dining restaurants, it's more communication than you can imagine. Let's say I'm on the grill. I'm working a grill. I've got, let's say I'm doing a veal milanese, right? I got this on. I peek around the corner. I talk to the saute station. I say, yo, on table, you know, 15, I need 4 minutes on this veal milanese. I'm letting him know when I'm going to put that bitch in the window. Because when it goes out as a table, not just piece by piece. And we want nothing sitting in the window for more than 60 seconds. When it comes to you, it has to be ready to consume right now as a table. I put that attention to detail in everything I do for LaVega. You're literally getting my training in hospitality in LaVega. Not just LaVega Cigars, LaVega Lounge, period. You're getting that training with everything LaVega.
2: That's a big thing, that you've taken that training and, you know, kind of put it into your lounge and your cigars. It does show. It does show through the cigars and the quality of them and, you know, the experience from what I've seen through the videos you post on social media with your lounge and stuff like that. Now, as we're winding down,
4: excuse me.
2: As far as ordering wise, if a lounge or a shop wants to order from you, is there a minimum requirement?
3: I have no minimums. The number one thing that I hear everybody complain about, all my retailing partners complain about, aside from the price hikes, is minimums. Myself included. I will not talk to a company if they have a minimum. I don't care if you want a box. I don't care if you want 100 boxes. You get what you want. I don't require that you carry anything. Not everybody smokes Connecticut's. Why would you waste your money bringing Connecticut's in if you know your clientele is not going to buy them? Right. If you want to carry my brand, you reach out to myself. Matter of fact, my business line, I'm probably the only

0: you're going to be on more than 5 minutes.
1: Okay. I'm down. I don't hide nothing, man. I'll share it. Hopefully you don't make the same mistakes I did.
0: Man, this has been a wealth of knowledge. I mean, you have been so open. I can't state it enough, man. I just appreciate the candor. That's what I appreciate. I'll say it a million times. I am attracted to authentic people. If you're an a-hole, I can appreciate that because I know what I'm getting. If you're a nice guy, I can appreciate that because I know what I'm getting. But if you're that little snake in between, I want nothing to do with you because I have no idea who you are or what you're about. That's just that's how I am.
1: I don't like leaving things to chance. I look at how I operate. I attribute it to dating. Let's take dating, okay? You find this girl or this guy, whatever you prefer, and you start dating. Both sides put on the best face that they possibly can because they want to present their best side. And then a year down the line, you move in together, and now you're starting to see shit that you didn't know that person did, coming from both sides. Now you have to relearn what you're doing because now it's like you're dating a whole new person. The way I operate is I'm giving you the nitty-gritty right now. If you choose to stay in this relationship, God bless you. But you know who I am. You're not going to wake up one day and go, who the fuck is this guy? Nope. You see it right now. You see it right now. That's how I look at it. Oh, plus I told you, I don't like liars. I'm not a liar. I don't like liars. And in this world that we live in currently, there's a lot of fake people. Mm-hmm. And I just don't have time for that shit. I want real people. I don't care if you're religious. I don't care if you're deep into politics. I don't care if you're white, you're black, you're Chinese. I don't care. My wife's Filipino. My sister-in-law is Mexican. I don't care. You know what I care about? Are you enjoying that cigar in your hand? No? Then let's get you one that you will enjoy. That's all I care about. Are you having a good time? Are you living today like it's your last day? Because you know what? Tomorrow is never a guarantee.
0: No, sir.
1: So live it, bro. Live it.
0: Mm-hmm. Mm-hmm.
2: I mean, listen, I've had a blast having you on. Thank you again. I can't thank you enough for coming on. Definitely would love to do this again for sure.
1: I'm always down, man. I love doing this shit.
2: You know what? This is a good way for, I tell everybody, you know, we get to talk to guys like you and brands that we see all over or we've heard of, and we finally get to sit down and have the conversation. You learn so much. Justin, even if it's an hour, half hour, hour and a half, you learn so much about that person and that brand, you know, that makes people want to try your cigar if they haven't already.
0: When are we going? When are we going, Joey? You got to get down there.
2: It's like I'm open every 8 hour ride.
1: I'm open every day of the year, man. I'll tell you what, you know, certain people in this industry have titles that was bestowed upon them. Like Rocky Patel was dubbed the hardest working guy in the industry, and rightfully so. The dude didn't come from the industry. Matter of fact, I was at PCA for the first time in New Orleans this year, and I was actually able to go up to Rocky and thank him for what he did because I didn't come from this industry. So what he did in this industry and how he made it, it's appreciated by young brands like me. But he was dubbed the hardest working guy in the industry. Michael Herklotz, I know him very well. He was dubbed the best dressed in the industry. If anybody says La Vega Cigars, I want them to know that I'm the realest motherfucker in this industry. I'm not pulling punches. What you see is what you get. But I'm also very personable. You want to talk? Let's talk. You want to fight? Let's fight. You want to drink coffee? Let's drink coffee. Whatever your pleasure.
0: Well, although they didn't know. They know now.
1: I don't want to fight. Yeah, they know.
0: They didn't. They know now. So.
2: Well, listen, guys, go down if you're in that area. Go to the La Vega Lounge, get your La Vega cigars, and try the only one that you can't get anywhere else. It's the in-house.
1: Yes, do it. I do have a few events coming up. I don't know if anybody, any of your viewers or you guys are able to join, but the next one up is July 13th. I will be at the Cigar Vault in Oakdale. I'll actually be rolling cigars on the spot. That is their Veterans Night. After that, I don't have my whole calendar with me, but I know I'll also be in Buffalo, New York, doing a blending event. My blending events, I try to do them a little different. So I got real

0: tired of the standard event where you go in, it's like, oh, buy 5 of this, get this free, buy 10 of this, get this swag. Like, I hate that shit. So what I do is I call it a blending event. I go in, I bring in whole leaf tobacco, we smoke individual tobacco leaves, and I build blends on the spot, and I want you to see how I blend a cigar. I'm literally teaching you how I blend a cigar. Now, so August 6th.
1: Is that Buffalo? Is that Nickel City Cigars?
0: No, Buffalo Cigars. That's Orchard Park location.
1: Yep, I've heard of them.
2: Downtown or the big facility they have?
0: The Orchard Park one.
2: The Orchard Park one? Okay.
0: Yeah. I'll be there August 6th doing a blending event. Then I'll be back up for Buffalo Cigar Fest in September. Erie, it's late August. I'll be at Mill Creek Cigar Lounge in late August. I'm doing a blending event there. Tiffin, Ohio, we're scheduling one. I mean, we got a bunch that we're scheduling, but these blending events, no secrets, right? I'm literally showing you how I blend a cigar. You're actually going to be hands-on blending this cigar with me, and it's a custom blend that I designed specifically for these blends. Matter of fact, there's 4 tobaccos in this. It has an Ecuadorian Connecticut wrapper, it has a Dominican binder, it has a Colombian Seco, and it has a, wow, words are hard today. Fuck is the other? Oh, Criollo 98 Lajero. Each one of those tobaccos you can find in each of the first 4 blends of my cigars.
2: We're going to Buffalo, dude. We're going to Buffalo.
1: Long as I'm I think
0: tickets are $20 or $25, something like that. But if you call up there and want to ask them, talk to Sean. He's the one that I deal with. But August 6th, okay. It's a Thursday. I will be there doing a blending event.
2: Awesome. Awesome. Fantastic interview, dude. You're awesome. Love it.
0: You're not so bad yourself.
1: I've had a blast on this one. The cigars, again, speak for themselves. They are good. They are.
0: I appreciate it, man.
1: And the price point, even from Slippery Rock, isn't bad. For the 3-pack sampler, it's a fantastic price. I think it's like $29 or $30, something like that.
0: Yeah, those are the Toros. So the Toros retail at $12 a piece. The Robustos retail at $9.50 a piece. Now that's Pennsylvania prices. I can't tell you. Every state has a different tax, so I don't know other states. New York,
1: forget it. It would be like a $12, $13
0: a Robusto. Let me tell you something. I about had a fucking heart attack when Buffalo Cigars first brought my line in. I about had a fucking heart attack. I'm watching him do the numbers, and he wrote down $15.50 or $15.75. And I looked at him. I said, Sean, what the hell is this? He goes, well, that's what I have to charge. I said, Oro, no, you ain't. This is not a $15 cigar. It was never designed to be a $15. He goes, in the state of New York, that is a $15 cigar. I said, ain't nobody going to buy this shit. And he goes, oh, they will. And they do. But it's because your state has a ridiculous tax.
1: 75%.
2: 75%. In August, it looks like it's going to pass. It's going to go up to 95.
1: So at that point, a Robusto that's $9.50 is going to cost me almost $20.
2: Yeah, it is.
1: I don't think it's good. They're also trying to pass a generational tobacco ban.
2: Yes, they are. That's getting close too.
0: That's for a whole nother episode because I got
1: We touched on that on another episode, and I'm like, I could do 3.5 hours on this because it makes no sense. Makes none.
2: Nope.
1: I'm like, that's a whole nother episode if I ever really want to piss people off and give my opinion on what I think. I'm like, I could film a whole episode by myself about what I think of that band. It's insane. Well, this has been another fun episode of Turnbuckles and Stogies.
2: Aaron, thank you, man.
0: Thank you, guys. Appreciate it.
1: We appreciate it. And we'll see you next week with Shaffo Collection and Series 40 at the same time. Let's see how this works out.
2: See you guys.
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0: Hello and welcome back to Oscar Mike Radio. My name is Travis, Marine Corps veteran and your host. 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And as you'll find out, I have a sponsor, TNT Pin Company, Leech Spot Outright, and my supporters, Kason Shaving Company, Exceptional Parent Magazine, and Fight Camp, Be Your Strongest Combination. I talked to one Marine sister last week for 496. And then, in many ways, I'm talking to my current and first Marine Corps sister right now. What a story that was, and still is, all these years later. And she is, look, I've talked to people all across the nation and world about different businesses they do as veterans, but this is a unique one. Even for me, I want to introduce Tamara Rosick, Tamara Rosick Harrington, excuse me. Is it Tammy Harrington? The Rosick's still Marine Corps, and we got to get that in there somehow because at one time you were Rosick.
1: It's actually it's my middle name now, but
0: But your
1: yeah,
0: middle name's
1: Tammy
0: Renee, right?
1: Harrington.
0: Okay, good. We're going to introduce Tammy Harrington, my first Marine Corps sister, Oscar Mike Radio, and supported me throughout all these years. Tammy, welcome to the show.
1: Thank you, P Dog.
0: That's right. That's right. And I got that name in Hawk School from one of our classmates, right?
1: Yes.
0: So
1: Yes.
0: it all starts in Hawk School with us, ladies and gentlemen. That's how long we've known each other. And she still puts up with me and tolerates me for some reason. And I her. It's a
1: I
0: definitely
1: do.
0: a it's definitely a symbiotic relationship sometimes. When I tell people I checked into Hawk School and I show up and I get in the van and there's a Lieutenant Cub was her name at the time and there was PFC Rosick, and you all are telling me as we're driving back to Fort Bliss from the airport, hey, you know Hawk's going away, and I thought for sure you two had gotten together and Lieutenant had you play a joke with me, but come to find out that you weren't kidding me. We the Marine Corps put
1: No,
0: us in a job that was going away. What
1: that was going away.
0: did you think about that when you heard it for the first time?
1: I thought it was a joke too. I was like, okay, great. I mean, this is like my first experience in the Marine Corps. I was like, wow, okay, I see how organized we're gonna be here. I was still excited though. I was like, well, hopefully I have enough, time to be able to blow up some planes with these things. Get some experience with them. So I just kind of went with it. I was away from home, so I was happy. I was happy to be where I was, wherever I was.
0: We had a unique experience. First of all, the class of fours had gotten into a big, huge brawl with the army guys, and
1: Yes.
0: they punished us. People don't believe me. Like, we got
1: Oh, yeah, they
0: punished.
1: did.
0: We
1: For
0: got punished
1: them,
0: for, yes,
1: yes.
0: we did. I mean, it was field day every Saturday, sometimes Saturday and Sunday. We had to
1: Right.
0: march everywhere we went.
1: Certain chow hall we couldn't go to because
0: Right.
1: supposedly that's where the fight took place, so we were limited in where we could eat.
0: And that was the thing, right? If we decided just to, hey, we're going to go to the PX, and some army, officer would drop a dime back to the, barracks and
1: Right.
0: tell the OIC, well, hey, your Marines aren't marching together. And sure enough, there we were getting strong. It was not a fun
1: Right.
0: time.
1: No,
0: And
1: boot camp part two.
0: I tell people it was worse than boot camp in some regards. It was worse than boot camp.
1: Yeah.
0: And we were
1: The
0: classmates and
1: PT definitely was.
0: well,
1: Oh boy,
0: PT,
1: the
0: no
1: PT
0: joke.
1: was far worse.
0: No joke. I mean, it was like, we're going to kill
1: Log
0: them again.
1: runs. Yeah, they did try to. I almost died.
0: Even the guys with long legs, because, you and I aren't exactly tall, Tam. I mean, even the long-legged guys were
1: Right.
0: like, what is this? And
1: Yes, brutal.
0: we were classmates and we got along, but, I'm going to fast forward. We didn't bond, you and I, until we left Fort Bliss. And for
1: Right.
0: whatever reason, you and I were on the same plane, which was kind of a strange thing, but there we are. And I'm sitting by the window seat, and all of a sudden, you sit down beside me. I'm like, what is this? I mean, it wasn't personal. It's just like, okay, of all the places you could sit, does she really
1: Right.
0: want to be around me that much more? And you're like, hey, I don't like flying. I'm like, what do you mean you don't like flying? You flew to get out here. And
1: Yep.
0: we take off, the plane throttles up, and all of a sudden, ladies and gentlemen, I still have on my right arm, if you look closely, the marks from her hand,
1: Yes.
0: her left hand digging into my arm. I mean, like clamped down.
1: Oh, yeah.
0: Just hold. It was our moment. And ever since then, we were in the same battery together. We had to do the same kind of, games our sergeants would play with us out in the field
1: Yep.
0: together. We did it all together.
1: We did.
0: It's crazy, crazy, crazy,
1: Separate
0: crazy.
1: during together.
0: Now, before we go on to more good stuff, I do want to ask you. You and I were in a very unique MOS. Like, there's nothing really like it in the Marine Corps since then. What's it like when you're with other Marines and they'll tell you, well, I was Mortar T, I was S2, I was a machine gunner, and I did this and I did that, and you get to tell them, well, I fired a missile at stuff. What's that feeling like for you?
1: It's good. I don't have any negative feelings towards it, even though it was short-lived. I'm proud of it. I'm proud of it. It was so unique, like you said. People say, "What was your MOS?" 7222. So yeah, nobody knew 7222, Hawk missile operator. So once you said that, then all of a sudden it was, "Wait, what's that? What was that like? What did you do? Where did you go?" So then you talk about the field operations a little bit, and yeah, I'm proud of it, and it was very unique, and it had recently, even though it was short-lived, it recently opened up to females not long before I got there, because it wasn't always open to females because it was considered a combat-related MOS. So.
0: That's right. The class of fours was the first, like, no, the two classes before us had the first set of females, and the class after us was the last class. You all, as far as WMs and women Marines, were really a rare sorority in the Marine Corps because no one did it. Last question before we move on, because it's just so exciting having you here. What was it
1: Thanks.
0: like watching the missile fire for the first time?
1: Ooh, definitely got some chills going there.
0: Right?
1: Blue, actually, every time I saw it, not even
0: Yeah.
1: just the first time. The first time was just like jaw-dropping. Oh my goodness. Like, not only was it unbelievable, it was like we did this. You know, like every person in that specialty, that occupation specialty, like had their own, own job. I worked on the launchers, people worked on the radars. So no matter where you were and what part you played, it was an important piece, so to watch it take off the launcher that I worked on was amazing, and yeah, it was surreal. It definitely did not look, it looked fake. It looked fake. I was like, I can't believe what I'm watching. And every time after that, same thing,
0: It never got
1: just
0: old.
1: it never got old.
0: Like, if they hadn't gotten rid of it, I think I would have tried to stand for 20 years just doing that because it was so cool. Just for that.
1: It was cool. That's exactly what it was. It was really cool.
0: So you do your time in the Marine Corps, and like everybody, we have to get out and move on. What was your transition experience like when you got out, Tam?
1: It was challenging, that's for sure. No matter how much they, try to prepare you or classes that they give you to transition back into civilian life, it took some time. It really did. I had to find myself, like wasn't sure exactly what I wanted to do. I wanted to do something similar, but then like what's similar to missiles, like so it was really difficult. I'm not gonna lie. It took me a while, and then I decided I'm just gonna start taking like a bunch of law enforcement tests and things like that. I went to college for law enforcement, for criminal justice, so that's kind of the route I decided I'm going to take, because I think it's most like the military. It really is. So that paramilitary, profession. So I think that was where I knew I was going to be most comfortable. I work better with males than females. I don't know why, but I just do. So I knew that was going to be
0: There
1: a
0: can't be
1: benefit work.
0: two queens, Tam.
1: There can't. There just can't. No, that would have been challenging. So, yeah, so that's the route I decided to go was law enforcement, and I don't regret it for a minute. So it
0: You
1: worked
0: do law
1: out.
0: enforcement, and I got to tell you, folks, I thought, if what happens if I go through, New Jersey, and you report authority, right?
1: Yeah, Port Authority. So, I worked both sides of the bridge of the tunnels, whatever, Port Authority of New York and New Jersey. Mostly was Midtown Manhattan because I was at the Lincoln Tunnel for most of my career. So I was a lot of most of the times I was on the New York side. So yeah, I patrolled Midtown Manhattan from like 30th to like 41st. It was interesting. It was definitely interesting. But I will say my time in the Marine absolutely prepared me for it and helped me.
0: Yeah.
1: And the people that I worked with, I was like, everybody should have joined the military because people were crying about the dumbest things. And to me, it was like, a piece of cake just because of what I experienced in the Marine Corps and what, the knowledge I had and just the preparation. And I know it also helped me get this job because they harped in like in my interview, oh, so you're a Marine. Wow, what did you do? That's so impressive. So that's all a lot of times they need to see, on a resume, US Marine. And then it's like, okay, it's either scary for some, like, whoa, but most of the times it's like, well, she's prepared. She'll be early. She'll be 15 minutes prior. She won't be late. And we'll just give 110%, so that's what I did. And I'm done.
0: Did you ever have any kind of dreams of pulling over one of your former Marines, or one of your former like sergeants or lieutenants? Did you ever think like, what would it be like to pull over like, I don't know, Lieutenant Crace or Staff Sergeant Alexander?
1: Or Travis Partington. That would have been the best. You would have
0: Oh
1: got the
0: my!
1: most tickets. No,
0: I never heard the end of it.
1: definitely a Lieutenant Crace. Oh boy. I would have found violations on him, that's for sure.
0: And then the thing is, you do this, and it's like over in an instant. You're done with this, and then you transition again. And this is something that just before we get into the main event here, even for you have a very unique experience. How many women in their lives go through three major transitions, career-wise, personality-wise, personal-wise, throughout their lifetime, and you've done it three times now. That has to give you a different perspective on life and how to approach things and other people, I would think.
1: Oh, absolutely. Absolutely. I'm not like tooting my own horn, but I definitely feel like I stand out in a crowd. I definitely feel prepared for any given situation. It's helped me with parenthood. I have three kids. I mean, they're annoyed by it. They're always like, oh, here comes, cop mom being detective, so they definitely could never get away with anything. But yeah. Transition wise, it's helped me because it like I'm very flexible, Semper Gumby, as they say. So no matter what happens in my life, I'm always ready and to take it on challenges. I'm always ready to take on challenges. I welcome them. Life is boring without challenges, So, bring on the next chapter. I mean, change is hard. It is. You get used to it, and the Marine Corps you get used to. It's like be here at this time and do this. So to me it was easy. It wasn't really that hard to follow. Same with the cop world, Officer Harrington, be here at this time, get there. This is your shift is going to be from this time to this time. And once again, I had to be flexible. We were short a lot of times. There was things that went on, especially in New York City. I was working doubles. I was working 16-hour shifts for years in a row, so It wore on me. It definitely wore on me. The older I got, it wore on me, but I pushed through, and nothing was too difficult for me. And now that I'm out of that, transitioning into the real civilian world, it's been a challenge, but I've taken everything I've learned from the military, from the police world, and it's helped me. It's helped me with people, dealing with people, and just life in general. So yeah, it's great. Every step gets better and better.
0: Well, like, just this interview, we were supposed to do this very, very differently, like in person. And, now we're like pivoting, like, hey, I got time right now, Travis. We're going to do it right now. And we're making it work. And I think that's the cool thing about being in the Marine Corps. But I know you as a Marine, I know you as Officer Harrington. And I'm like, yes, folks, I was like, you know what? If I ever get pulled over by her, she will not ever let me
1: It's
0: forget.
1: on. It's on.
0: She will be smiling the entire time. But I didn't know another facet of you, which involves Disney World. Like you come on, I mean, like folks,
1: Yes,
0: there's been a couple times in
1: obsessed.
0: my life where I've been like, oh man, I think I really made her mad this time. I think I really stepped in it. But you like Mickey Mouse and Donald Duck and all that. Like you're really into it, which led you to the
1: Well,
0: pink.
1: here's the funny part. Yeah, the funny part about that is there's a lot of Marines and there's a lot of cops, and not just females. A lot of males love Disney. These big
0: What is up
1: bad,
0: with that?
1: Marines, big bad cops, and I don't know. It's just the I think we just fit in there. It's like a different world. You walk in there into this fantasy land and judgment-free zone. It's really cool. It's really cool. I love it.
0: Well, I mean, that's an understatement in my view because I mean, I could go, I don't think I have to go back to Disney World. I could probably go one more time in my life. But you're like there a lot. And then
1: Live there.
0: she started telling me about pins. And I'm like, okay, I don't know a lot in life. I'm learning this. But you're like, she's like, P-Dog, I'm really into this whole culture of pins. Now tell me about that because I didn't know.
1: I was never really into Disney. Always had pins. Disney's had pins since I'm pretty sure I'm correct in saying 1999 is when they started Disney pin trading. And I feel like I remember that because that's when my first born was born in 99, Doug. So that's when pin trading in Disney World first started. So it's been around 26 years, 27 years. Yeah. So I just started getting into it though when I moved down to Orlando a year ago, going into the parks, making friends there and just seeing what it's all about. Before I used to be like, oh, that's such a nerdy hobby, but it's not. And it's literally like there's a baby in a stroller that the parents have a pin book for them already, collecting, a starter collection for little like babies and kids to, I'm telling you, elderly with walkers have pin collections. They're coming up in wheelchairs, whatever. Like it's from 0 to 99, the age group of who follows and collects pins. So it's really amazing, this culture, this pin, collectors culture. It's awesome. Good people, fun.
0: What made you then decide to say, you know what, I really want to do this? Is it just what is that?
1: Because I loved the hobby. I loved collecting the pins, the variety, the different type of pins. And honestly, they have a huge collection and a lot of vintage too in military, Disney military pins.
0: Get
1: So
0: out.
1: I have about four boards at home filled with military pins. 4th of July, in like just all kinds of military pins, characters with Kevlar helmets. You got Stitch in a Kevlar. You have Goofy, in a plane with a bomber jacket, World War III, like just all kinds of really cool vintage military pins. I love Hawaii, so I started collecting like Lilo, Stitch, Moana pins because it just brought me back to Hawaii, like my favorite place to visit. My favorite collection is Zootopia, but that's just because of the police world, because I love animals and I'm a cop. So what's better than that? An animal cop. So Judy Hopps, a female cop, and they told her, "You're a bunny, you can't make it," So I felt that. I felt her being like a female, like, do I fit in this profession? So I really relate. I know it sounds funny and silly, Zootopia, you relate to Zootopia, but I do, and I just think it's awesome and I love the story behind it. So that really pushed me to start fantasy pins. They're not authorized like Disney pins. They're fan art. Like there's no affiliation with Disney. It's just fan art. So I decided, I know there were some fantasy pin makers out there, and I was like, let me come up with really fun, funny ideas to put on a pin. I'm not an artist. I don't draw. So then that's where you came in and, gave me this amazing person, another female Marine. So that was like a bonus on top of that. I asked her if she would join me, in this journey of making pins. I would come up with the idea. I would send them to her. She would work her magic, come up with this awesome, piece of art, send it back to me. I would approve it. And then I would send it off to a pin manufacturing company to put on a pin. And that's where TNT Pin Co. was born.
0: Really,
1: So
0: it was just cool. It was just cool because, yeah, you have two women Marines, never met, but supporting each other. You support her business, she supports yours. She does excellent work. I mean, I've used her for Oscar Mike Radio stuff. I really like that idea. And then I'm like, because a lot of times, Tam, it's I've got a new t-shirt business, I've got a new coffee business or a new coaching business. I'm like, man, I've talked to a bunch of you. I mean, I love you to death. I hope you all the best, but I like different stuff. And this seemed really different, but
1: right.
0: it
1: Yeah,
0: seems
1: it's
0: like
1: unique.
0: looking at it from the outside, I'm like, this is a way for people to connect. Like you can't really do it over
1: Yes.
0: a cell phone. You've got to be in person and you're looking at their pins, they're looking at yours, and you make an exchange,
1: Right.
0: right?
1: Yes. We trade in person. There's events. So I live in the Orlando area, so there's events all around the Orlando area. Every weekend, I'm either working an event, like as a vendor. I have a table there where I sell my fantasy pins, but I also have my authentic Disney pins in my pin book in my collection that I trade. So we trade authentic Disney pins. They buy my fantasy pins, and we just talk pins. And when I tell you it is completely worldwide, it is worldwide. There is a huge pin following in the UK. They come to Orlando, yes, for a month at a time, whatever, and they come to the events. And we trade with them. They buy my fantasy pins. They're big fans of my pins. I was so pleased. Disneyland Paris, Tokyo, like it's worldwide. It's pin trading is worldwide. They sell them at all the Disney parks worldwide. And each park, each area has kind of their own type of thing. Paris has really pretty pins, I think. I love their pins. And it's completely nationwide. Like these events, I'm back in Jersey now visiting where I'm from, and I just saw there's an event next Friday at the mall here, the mall I grew up going to. I was like, man, I missed it. I missed it by a week. Because I totally, you know me, I totally would have brought my pins and I would have been in that Paramus Park Mall trading like the dork that my brothers think I am. But I would have been there. Like, so every state now is pin trading. I'm telling you, look it up in your area, you're gonna find an event, a pin trading event. It's all over. It is a craze now, but it is so fun. It's great. It's great to meet people. this way. It's such a good connection. I've met my people just moving. I'm there a year, and I have like friends. I have a group that I fit in with, and it just works. It clicks, and it's great, and I love it.
0: Well, let's just, this is an amazing story, and I'll tell you why. So many times, as you know, a lot of us veterans want to, self-isolate. We get out of the military, or I've talked to a
1: Yes.
0: lot of guys who and girls who, do their second job and retire, and they kind of start subconsciously self-isolating, and
1: Oh,
0: they
1: yeah.
0: get alone, right? Whereas here, you're not hurting anybody. You're having to be creative.
1: Right.
0: And you're having to, whether you want to or not, and it sounds like you want to, interact with people, which is really
1: Oh, yeah.
0: a powerful part of mental health, is being around people who are happy to see you. And you create a community right down there. You're part of a bigger, a worldwide community. I had no idea this was worldwide.
1: Yeah, absolutely. Oh, it is worldwide. I'm telling you, look it up. It is absolutely worldwide. But you're definitely right about that. When I first moved, it was like the honeymoon phase. I'm here in Florida. This is great. And then I went through a really dark phase. I missed not necessarily my job as a police officer, but I missed my coworkers. I felt really alone. And I didn't know where I belonged. And I knew I was by Disney and I love Disney, but I was like, I can't just go there by myself. And what am I going to do? And, I was dragging my kids out, Tom out. And it just, yeah, I went through a really dark, phase of feeling isolated, not really wanting to be around people. And this has, it forced you to be, personable with people. And a lot of times, listen, during COVID, I mean, that was a horrible time for many, but I didn't mind not talking to people. All of a sudden, it was like, oh, wait, I have to talk to somebody. I have to go, to go out, and so that didn't help. But yeah, so this has pushed me to really get out and meet people and enjoy life, enjoy retirement. I never really want to be fully retired, and that's why I started this, TNT PINCO, and that's it. We just started out, and I hope it takes off. And I'm
0: Well,
1: just thinking about it now. TNT PINCO, I say happy trading, have a blast. And guess what? It really relates to the missiles, because boom, blast off, and here I am. And that's kind of what I'm, I always wanted to follow like a veteran or military way, no matter what I did in life, I always wanted to have that, as my shadow. I'm a veteran, and so that's where the TNT part came in. It kind of stands for Tom and Tammy, my husband Tom, so he's a Marine, so I was like, well, TNT, that's where that will come from. But the TNT explosive, that's where the military part comes in. So I just thought it was really cool.
0: and we Marines
1: And I give
0: love.
1: a military discount. I give a military discount, like by far. So no matter what, online, military always gets a discount. They email me, Tammy at TNTPINCO.com, and I send them a code and they get a military discount. I have a case in a storefront, which is Fantastic PINCO. And that's in the Orlando area. And I rent a case out of there where my fantasy pins are. And I resell some of the authentic Disney pins. In that case, anyone showing military ID will get a discount also. So I will always support our military, even though I'm out. But once a Marine, always a Marine. So we're not out.
0: Absolutely, absolutely. And Marines love things that go boom, and nothing is more boom than
1: Yes.
0: TNT. So I you
1: Right.
0: showed this to me, and you're like, hey, check this out. I'm like, I don't know anything about this. And I'm like, but I'm on your website, and I got a pin. And I got this one. And I want to talk to you about it because, first of all, I'm looking at this, and I'm gonna put it in the I'll put it in the video. But I recognize the evil queen from Snow White, and recognize Maleficent because, And I'm thinking to myself, these are the original like baddies. You know, women today say, well, I'm a baddie. I'm like,
1: Right.
0: no, these women were the original baddies. Who's the middle one?
1: That's Mother Gothel, Rapunzel.
0: Oh, okay. I haven't watched the Rapunzel movie, so that's why I
1: I
0: don't
1: don't know
0: know.
1: if you've seen Rapunzel.
0: I haven't,
1: Oh,
0: so.
1: Rapunzel, yeah, with the really long hair. She's up in the castle and the hair goes down and the mom, kind of, keeps her hostage. And yeah, so she's a newer baddie, I guess.
0: But I'm like,
1: Newer than the other two.
0: first of all, the colors really popped out to me. Like, I like the kind of like the yellowish amber background you have here, because all three of the characters, even from here, right, really pop. Like, you know, I mean, I didn't know, I still don't know who the middle one is, just to be honest with you, but I know who the other two are at any distance.
1: Right.
0: It's freaking amazing. So, and then the artwork, but also like, me being a Marine, I'm thinking, you know, this frame, is this called a frame right here?
1: Yeah, like an antique frame. So I did that on purpose. Like, I want to add character also to these pins, not just boring. I mean, some of them, yeah, just round or rectangle, or there's a lot of cool shapes I have in them. But this, I felt like villains. Like, I don't know, they need to really stand out. And I thought like an old time, old fashioned antique frame would be great, because there's also kind of like a eeriness to to
0: Yeah,
1: the
0: yeah.
1: frame. So I was like,
0: I'm looking at the frame. I'm thinking mirror on the wall. I'm thinking this took me
1: yes,
0: back,
1: yes.
0: put me back to that. But then there's more, Tam. I'm thinking it's cool. It looks cool. It is cool. But I'm thinking if I did it like this, if like I was invaded at home and did it like this, I could use this pin for a weapon. I mean, if I had to punch somebody with this pin, it would do major damage. Yeah.
1: Yes. Listen, that's my heaviest pin. That's
0: It's
1: like super thick.
0: solid.
1: Yeah, so it's made of hard enamel. Actually, I learned a new word, cloisonné.
0: Cloisonné?
1: Cloisonné is another word for hard. Cloisonné. It's another word for hard enamel. So that's what these pins are made of. Super duper heavy duty. They last, forever. But that one is super heavy and like super thick. So Disney makes what they call pin on pins. So it looks like two pins in one. So it's really thick. It's not Disney, it's fantasy pin, but like I made sure to make it, like really good quality. So I definitely stand by my products, not just the characters and the pictures, but yes.
0: And so I'm like, okay, I could see, and to me, you know, I felt like a bond with you, even though we're you know, still, you know, far away geographically. I'm like, wow, you know, I'm somebody I served with all those years ago, and we went through Hawk School, Charlie Battery, you know, life together, things, ups, downs, and you know, we've still maintained this bond of, and I'll tell you folks, I just call her my sister because she is, and I'll tell you this, I'm gonna get a little sentimental, emotional for a second. I mean, there have been, you know, good times where you've been able to share in my success, and I've been very proud of what you've been able to accomplish. You're a fantastic mother, an amazing wife, one day a year. But you know, you've just done so much, right? And then really where folks, you know, and I won't get into it now, chapter and verse, but there's been some very dark bad times in my life, and when a lot of people weren't there for me, you were, and I've never forgotten that. And so to see you doing this, yeah, you know, I'm buying this, and I'm like, when I look at it in the morning when I get up and go to work, or you know, get ready to record, I'm like, you know, here's somebody else who's living the veteran experience and how cool it is. Because you hear this all the time, well, you make lifelong friends in the Marine Corps. And you and I both know that, you know, sometimes that's true, but a lot of times there's people that we serve with that we see them once, we never see them again. So, you know, there's a lot
1: Right.
0: of change here going on for Oscar Mike Radio. And I'm like, you know, I wanted to, you know, one, support you, but two, really show you, you know, just how much this meant to me. I'm pleased to have you be like an official sponsor of the show. And I kind of wanted to, you know, ask you, what did you think about that?
1: Oh, I was honored. I was honored because, first of all, everything you stand for your life revolves around veterans. Like, yeah, I'm a proud veteran and I meet other veterans and it's great. And my business, I try to make it, a little military life or, support veterans in it. But what you do is just next level. And I've always looked up to you, ever since you left the Marine Corps. That was like your soul, like your goal in life was I'm gonna help other veterans. Maybe I went through things, whether it's physical injuries or whatever, and you didn't get the best help that you should have or you deserved. And there's so many vets out there in the same, predicament that just aren't getting the help they need. And that's what you stand for. Like Oscar Mike Radio, you represent veterans everywhere. And without you, like you connect everybody, So I'm honored like to be a part of that. I'm honored to be on today, to talk about my business, but what you do is just next level. So anything like I can do and Team TPINCO can do to help veterans through you, like using you as an outlet and supporting you and what you do, I am absolutely honored to do that. So yeah, we could work together and really help veterans through so many things. But yeah, I'm honored to be here, and I'm honored that you had asked me, to with the sponsorship. I'm speechless. It's
0: Well,
1: great.
0: it
1: And I'm
0: just
1: proud
0: it's
1: of you. I am so proud of you. I know Marines don't get mushy,
0: right,
1: but
0: right.
1: I'm more proud of you than you will ever know. 'Cause we just, like I said, we're not really like touchy feely. Oh,
0: Something you're mad at me. I do
1: yes. Oh
0: like I
1: yeah.
0: do like getting you fired up. It never
1: Oh
0: gets
1: yes, you
0: old.
1: do. Yes, you do.
0: This is, we heard about this in boot camp. Well, you'll make lifelong friends and the bond is forever. And then I thought about it as we're getting ready to record. I'm like, oh my God, I'm closer to you than most of my sisters. I'm closer to you than a lot of other people. I mean, your brothers, your mom, your husband, I mean, and here's the thing, folks. She'll yell at us both. I mean, it's equal opportunity with her. We both get in trouble. It's just the way it goes. But
1: Yes.
0: this is more than just putting your name with mine. I think it's what you said. It's about us both elevating veterans together. And yeah, when people ask me, I'll be able to tell the story in a new and exciting way. And then I just can't get over the fact that, a pin, not some fancy high-end veteran program with a big, huge budget. A pin can drew you to a new community. And if it did it for you, you can do it for somebody
1: Oh yeah.
0: else.
1: Absolutely. Absolutely.
0: Well, hey, I didn't know you became an LSU fan.
1: I did not.
0: Well, isn't that what's on the front of your shirt right there, LSU?
1: No, this is Ohio State. Ohio State championship since we were natty champions.
0: You see how I
1: My
0: did that,
1: daughter goes
0: folks?
1: there.
0: You see how I
1: Yes,
0: did that?
1: funny. Yes, my daughter is a proud Buckeye, and I'm a proud Buckeye parent.
0: Nice. Last thing before I let you go, are you getting a lot of traffic because of the World Cup in Orlando?
1: Some, but I'm visiting Jersey now, and we're literally 10 minutes from the Meadowlands where the World Cup is taking place here. So there is a ton of World Cup stuff going on here. It's really cool, and
0: Nice.
1: a ton of Knicks stuff. Because I am a lifelong Knicks fan, and the funny thing is, somebody told me yesterday it took your entire life for them to win, because the last time they won, I think I was 1 month old.
0: And now,
1: So
0: she's being for real,
1: I am,
0: folks. In
1: yes, I am being for real.
0: the Marine Corps, she had Knicks gear.
1: Yes, I love the Knicks. So and then I kind of like was one of those, oh, they're never gonna win. Not that I gave up on my team, because that's not cool either. But that, you know, I did kind of jump on a bandwagon a little with this one, but I cried. I cried when they won because I was so happy. I'm also a diehard Yankees fan, but
0: Yeah, she is, folks.
1: I gotta start putting like Yankees. I actually do have a pin of Mickey in a Yankees uniform. So yeah. But
0: She was
1: anyway,
0: diehard.
1: that's
0: Yeah.
1: yeah, there's it's cool, it's fun. And yeah, I just want to tell everybody too, if you don't mind, where they can find me.
0: Go right ahead. Yes.
1: Thank you. TNTPinCo.com is our main website. 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So I would appreciate anybody just checking them out. You know, there's Zootopia, there's a Maleficent pin for villain lovers. There's a Figment. Figment is huge. And they're funny. They're funny. Lilo and Stitch in bumper cars. Like they're just really cool and fun things. So I would appreciate just you looking and spreading the word. And I
0: I will
1: appreciate you, Trev.
0: appreciate you, sis. I will have all the links to TNT Pinco in the Oscar Mike Radio show post for this podcast and show. You will see TNT Pin Company in the lower third for shows going forward. Going into year 10, Tam, it's a very exciting time. I'm enjoying a lot of success, and it's just nice
1: Year
0: to have
1: 10. Year 10.
0: year
1: That's so
0: 10.
1: crazy.
0: But
1: Wow.
0: who else? I mean, we've been ride or die. And we ride
1: Wow.
0: at dawn. So, hey, the missiles on the launcher. We're in the hype. We're in the van. We're on our high powers. We're getting ready to fire the missile and light this thing off. Let's do it, okay?
1: Yes, let's do it. It sounds good.
0: All right, folks.
1: I
0: There
1: see
0: she
1: y'all.
0: is. She is called the Queen for a very good reason. I will not sing "God Save the Queen" for her this time.
1: Please don't.
0: And again, it's Travis Oscar Mike Radio. Tam, thank you so much, and we will see you soon.
1: Thank you. Peace out.
0: We are Mission Flight. We'll see you next time.
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0: were times I was looking at myself in the mirror going, dude, why are you putting on khakis?
1: Where Gunny Holly, who was blown up and killed, who had two children, I lived in a reality for about, I think, 15 years that it should have been me.
2: Your source of strength has never been you. It has always been from somewhere else. It's just my belief that mine is from God. And I choose to rely on God. And I'm far from perfect. I screw up all the time. But my life is at peace. I have found a point past the storm where I am at peace.
3: When things got really bad, which they will, we all are going to have times in our life where we just can't handle some things. To know that reaching out for help is an option. It's the same as going to the doctor when you can't get over the common cold and it's turned into something crazy.
4: Yep.
3: Or sinus infection. You got to go to a doctor and get medicine. It's the same with your mental health.

We all know that once we get out and we take off the uniform, there's a lot of challenges that we go through. Hey, what's going on, Martin? Thank you for tuning in tonight. We know there's a lot of things that we go through, trying to find our purpose, find our new mission, because when we join, we raise our right hand, take that oath. We know that we're joining for something bigger than us. We give every bit of our heart and soul into our service that we do, whether it be for 4 years, 20 or 30 years, doesn't matter how long we stay in. And one thing that I've realized coming, especially from the Marine Corps, you get very indoctrinated into the service. They bring you in, they pretty much erase who you used to be prior to joining the military. And that was one thing that really, and the longer you stay in, it feels like the more that happens to you, you know? And so one of the big things that I've noticed is when we get out, some of that brotherhood or sisterhood that we had while we were in, we kind of lost. We no longer are really working towards a defined mission, so to speak. Yeah, we may get a job after and kind of do some of the things that we did while we were in the military, but it's not the same, right? Because the things that you put your work ethic into, the things that you create in your workforce or at your job just don't hit the same as they did when you're doing those same things when you're in the military. Because at the end of the day, there a lot of the times, depending on what your job is, doing it correctly could mean life or death, really, right? And so some of this stuff, you know, when we talk about the hardest stretch after getting out, it's really kind of trying to define who we are again, because I know there for a long time, like coming being a Marine, that's who I was. That's who I defined myself as, was being a Marine, regardless of what my job is. And if any Marines out there listening, you know, regardless of your MOS, Marines are riflemen first, regardless of where they sit at, you know, regardless of what they do on a daily basis. That's kind of some of the things that we take pride in as Marines, is we are riflemen first. And so we buy into that, we train to that. And so kind of making that your identity and really down to the core of who you are really shapes how you look at yourself, especially once you take the uniform off. It's hard to put down that weapon or put down that pack and take off that uniform and find something else that gives you the sense of pride that having that uniform on really gave you. And I don't mean pride in like a bad way, right? Because there's definitely ways to be proud and be bad, but you're very proud that you wore the uniform. You should still be proud, regardless of how long you've been out. You should still be proud of something that you did. But there's a lot of times, like, you wake up in the morning, you look at yourself in the mirror, you shave, shower, whatever you need to do, and you're like, man, what am I doing with my life? Like, I don't feel like that I'm actually making a difference at my job, you know? And at least every day when you woke up and put the uniform on, you know that you were making a difference somewhere in somebody's life, you know? And so, like, that's probably kind of one of the hardest things that I had to deal with. And one of the things that I did that kind of helped me was figuring out how to give back to the veteran community. That's kind of what I did, was starting my podcast a while back. And then I started kind of going through my own struggles and kind of hit my own downward spiral a little bit and had to reprioritize life and realize that I wasn't in a great spot to really help or support other veterans either. So I kind of had to take a step back and being and kind of going through that, you almost feel like you're a failure sometimes because you can't provide what you really want in life, you know? But don't let that slow you down. You know, that it's not the end of the road. And one of the big things is that it's not uncommon. Almost every veteran that I've talked to, on my pre-records, I release a pre-recorded episode every month, about the middle of every month. And every veteran that I've talked to on my pre-recorded show is that's one of the biggest things that they struggle with once they get out, is finding that same sense of purpose. One of the reasons that this kind of really happens, again, kind of like I said earlier, is because

kind of build, like the military builds you a new identity from the ground up. You go off to recruit training or boot camp, whatever you want to call it. They tear you down in the very beginning. And by the end, they've built you back into what they need you to be in that service, you know, and they've completely taken your identity of who you were before the military and stripped it away and made you think that it's not good to be that person or identify as that person any longer, because this is what you need to be successful in the military. And so getting indoctrinated into that, you know, it's extremely important that the military does this. But what I do think is I really wish there was a way for us to kind of reset a bit better after, whether it be after deployments or when it's time for us to get out of the military, being able to reset and understand how to take what we've learned and kind of project that into something else once we get out, you know? And the thing is, you don't get, it's hard to find an instant purpose or an instant belonging into a community once you get out. Because again, let's say when you get out, whether you retire or you get out after 4 years, a lot of us go back to our hometowns or relatively close to our hometowns, which there's probably not a very big veteran population around there. And so we feel even more isolated from what we know to be normal, right? Because again, it's hard for us to get back into the civilian population and really lean in and find people that we connect with or that can understand some of the things that we've been through, you know, and finding that belonging or that structure is extremely hard because of that. Because again, a lot of us spent most of our adult lives in the military, and that's what we grew up around, was building that type of community and network around us. And nobody is going to care that you were a Marine or a soldier or a sailor. They may thank you for your service, but they don't really know what that really means, you know? And when you try to tell them that's what you did, they're like, well, that's okay, cool. Thank you for your service. And that's kind of about it, you know? And the part that nobody really weren't with you about around this, when you're getting out, again, a lot of the stuff that I've learned and probably a lot of us have learned really didn't get taught this as we were transitioning out of the military. It's kind of some of the stuff that kind of almost like smacked us in the face, really, once we got out, and it really hit us, a lot of us hard. I know it hit me hard, and a lot of veterans I talked to, it hit really hard, is that day you take off the uniform, all of that identity, the structure you had, that purpose and that sense of belonging all goes away completely, literally within 24 hours of you getting out. You also start to find out that the ones that you were serving with at your last unit when you got out, that they don't reach out and see how you're doing anymore. You always seem to be the one that has to do that as well. I know I still today, I feel like I'm the one that always has to reach out to somebody to get conversations going, you know? And so it's one of those things that that you kind of have to go along with. And it's hard to find in the civilian life, like you need to find that new mission. And nobody's waiting to tell you what your new rank is. Nobody's going to tell you what unit you're going to next. Nobody's going to tell you where you have to go. Nobody's going to tell you what's on your calendar. None of that. And so you kind of got to figure that out on your own, so to speak. And that's one of the hardest things to do, because I always tell people, and I jokingly say this, but in all honesty, the Marine Corps was the easiest job that I ever had. They taught me how to eat, how to sleep, what uniform to wear, what to wear every day, what proper civilian attire looked like. Like there was no assumptions I needed to make on how I needed to act and to be a Marine. Everything was black and white. And I'm fairly certain it's like that for most services out there. And so
now you get out and you get a job and you're like, well, what do I wear? Do I wear business casual? Do I wear a suit and tie? Do I just wear t-shirts and the shorts? You know, it's one of those things. It's, and again, that's kind of finding that new identity. Who are you again? You know, Joel, you're absolutely right. It is a little bit easier to talk to other veterans other than the one like, yeah. So Joel, here we go. So it says, I figured it's easier to talk to other veterans other than the ones I served of Iraq memories, it seems. I will say I found it easier to talk to other veterans as well sometimes, depending on what we want, what I'm trying to talk about. Because there are a lot of times that if I start talking to some of the folks, some of the veterans that I deployed with and everything, it always seems to come up around the same conversations, you know, and they're always good. Those conversations are good to have too. You should always have those conversations as well. But trying to take some advice from others, sometimes makes it a little easier, you know, talking to other veterans that you've met either on Facebook or if you're into the podcasting world or content creation world, then finding them and talking to them, it can help out a lot, actually. And honestly, getting into podcasting or into content creation can be a new way to find a new purpose. Again, I know a lot of veterans that's turned their traumas and taken what they've done for healing and put that back in to the veteran community by doing podcasts. Just like what Military Broadcast Radio is doing with some of their podcasts. They are veteran oriented. There's tons of veteran podcasts out there, a bunch of organizations. There's a lot of veterans that take some of their traumas and through their healing have created awesome nonprofits to give back to the veteran community. So there's a lot of things that we can do. It's just we got to figure out what that really means for us and what works. Because again, things that work for me may not work for you, and things that may work for you may not work for somebody else. And that's also a thing that you got to figure out, you know, and that's a big thing too with even finding some, like when it comes to healing, some of the treatments and sessions or like counseling, some of those things may not work for everybody. So let's talk a little bit about what happens when that identity collapses. So you get out and you start with feeling lost. Things don't show up the way you think they should, or friends don't show up the way you think they should. Maybe you're getting in a lull of trying to find a job or something like that. You don't really know what to do. You start getting irritated because you feel like you're a failure, feel like there's nothing out there for you. That happens to all of us, you know, that at some point in time, once we get out, that happens to every single one of us. Every single veteran I've talked to or came across, that is one of the most common things, is the feeling of failure. And because of that loss of identity and trying to find a new purpose or a new mission, it takes a lot of work. It takes perseverance. It takes dedication. Like it's no different than when you were in service, that resilience you had to have to overcome the hard things when you were in is the same resilience that you have to have once you get out. You start overreacting about everything or overcorrecting, right? You make a decision to do this one thing and then it fails immediately, or you feel like it fails immediately, and so you just overcorrect and go towards something else, right? Or maybe you just isolate because nobody speaks the same language as you as coming from the military. You stop trying to explain things to folks because it feels like you're saying the same things over and over again. And so you just pull back and you just don't really talk to anybody. You know, and that's one of the things I noticed I started doing myself. I started isolating. I even, like when I stopped doing my podcast for a while, like, I completely pulled away from the veteran community. I didn't really
like announce or, you know, let anybody know that I was a veteran. I mean, if they ask, I would tell them, yes, I was, but like, I wouldn't, it wasn't one of those things that you wouldn't be able to look at my vehicle or at me and know that I was a veteran just because of how I looked, you know? And that was one of the things I just didn't talk about anything. I tried going through some counseling. It wasn't working. And some of the stuff that I've learned now, looking back, I definitely didn't handle a lot of those things the right way, you know, and being able to do that and be able to look back kind of retroactively or retrospectively, being able to look back at some situations that you've been through is, I think, probably one of the most important things that we can do as veterans for ourselves, is being able to look back and say, okay, what, where, why did this not go the way I thought? Or why did this fail? Or why do we think this failed? Because if you think about it, a lot of times it may not have failed. I'm a big proponent of saying believing that everything happens for a reason, good or bad, you know, and it may seem bad at the time when it does happen, but give it a little while. If you look back, it actually probably could one of be the best things. So again, I look back at when I started going through my stuff and I had to stop my podcast. Like, I took a 3-year break from my podcast. And I just relaunched it back in April this year. And when I first stopped doing it, I didn't know if I was ever going to start it again because of the position that I was in and this kind of the headspace that I was in. And I got a new opportunity, a job opportunity, like professional career opportunity. I took it head on and made the best of it. Went through some troubles in my marriage and we decided to work things out, started making that better. And last year in 2025, so this was in 2022, end of 2022, beginning of 2023, when I took my break. And so last year I decided that I was in a much better place, like mentally and emotionally and spiritually, that I want to start my podcast back up again. And all the things that I thought I failed at or that I saw as failures back then, I took note of that and kind of took some lessons learned and brought that with me when I did my relaunch. And what I can say is it's been way more successful than I ever thought it would be. I could have ever imagined it being as, and it's only been 3-4 months now since I relaunched. And I've met so many great veterans that I didn't meet last time or I wouldn't have met. And if I had continued and hadn't took that break, it's very possible that I would have never, like, I would have got to a point, in 2023 that I probably would have just stopped and never would have even continued my podcast at all. So again, it's being able to take a step back and not look at all failures as the end of the world, because some failures are good. Actually, all I would say, all failures are good. You learn more from failure than you do from success, in my opinion. If you're in one of those places right now and you think that you're in a spot that you can't bring yourself back out of, know that you're not alone. And that there's somebody out there that can help, that there's people that love you and that want to see you succeed. And always know too that there's always, you can call the mental health crisis line 988. And if you select option one, that's specifically for the veteran crisis line. There's also one for the hard of hearing or the deaf at 1-800-799-4889. So again, I just want you to let you know you're not alone out there. We all fail, and it's about how we get back up on the other side to continue to find what our purpose is. And when we come back, I'm going to take a little break. And when we come back, we're going to talk a little bit more about finding your purpose and leading in on that growth of getting into your purpose and figuring out what that really can be.

Hey, everybody, and welcome back to the Bunkhouse here on Military Broadcast Radio, where we give veterans a voice. Before the break, we started talking a little bit about once you take the uniform off and you start losing or trying to figure out what your purpose or your mission is, you kind of start losing that identity again. And so some of the stuff that I want to talk about now on this next piece is going to be about kind of rebuilding that, what that really means, and how can you start moving forward into finding who you need to be or who you're supposed to be outside of the uniform. I think one of the things that I did recently, I would say, and I say recently, probably like a year or so ago now, I separated what I did from who I am. Now, that doesn't mean I completely break ties with the identity of being a Marine. Am I still a Marine? Absolutely. Once a Marine, always a Marine. That's 100% all in my heart. That's I truly believe that. However, that's not who I am anymore. As John Cole, that's not who I am anymore. It's built who I am and who I was, who I meant to be, and what I'm supposed to be. But it doesn't make me completely who I am anymore. Because before I did 16 years in the Marine Corps before I had to retire early, and so for those 16 years, that's what I was. That's what I was a Marine, and that's who I was a Marine. You know, I was. We're more about your rank, the branch of service, stuff like that. But it's being able to take that part of you and not make that the 100% of you, right? Take that and kind of build off of that, make that the foundation of who you are, who you need to become. But also thinking back and who were you even before the military? Because some of that still exists too. And we shouldn't forget about those things either, because again, like who you were before the military is the person that made you want to join the military, right? Like if that wasn't part of who you were then, you would have never even joined the service at all. You would have never served. And so thinking back about before that, I know that could be quite some time for some of us, but just thinking back, like who were you? What did you do? What did you like to do? What did you enjoy doing? Because I know before I joined the Marine Corps, I rode bulls. I was a rodeo cowboy for 3.5 years. And that was part of who I was before I joined the Marine Corps. And when I joined the Marines, I completely left all of that behind, like completely dropped it like a bad habit. Now that I'm out, I've started embracing that part of me again, that really brings out who I am now. And actually for my one of my retirement presents, that was actually what I got was, a championship style buckle, like a belt buckle, like a rodeo buckle that had a bull rider on it, but it also had my rank that I retired at. It had my name, branch of service, and how many years I served. And so for me, that was the way I brought two chapters of my life to one thing to start my next chapter, right? So again, just kind of figuring those things out, finding out who you were, the things that you enjoyed doing, the things that you learned and the person that you became while in service, and figuring out how those things can start living together, really. And then the next part is finding anchors that don't depend on your service any longer that you can attach to or that you can grab a hold of, right? Whether that be your faith, your family, being more of a present parent than what you remember as your parents growing up, building something, either whether it be with your hands, like if you get at woodworking, start building those types of things, or getting into that kind of career fielding, finding ways that you can actually provide a service for somebody, you know. If you like being a mentor, you want to mentor young men or women coming up, those are the things. Like again, you had to be a mentor while you're in service. And if you stayed in long enough and grow through the ranks, most likely you were pretty good at those things, you know? And so just figuring out what those things are that really bring a passion and kind of spark into your eye again, figuring out what those things are. Now, you don't have to do those things, you know, you can always try to find new things too, but I've definitely found it a little bit easier to pick out the little things like that to at least get me started in a direction. Right. Because
when I first started my podcast, I was still active duty, actually, when I started it for the very first time. And I would talk, I would bring veterans on and allow them to share their kind of story and their journey in the career field of IT and cybersecurity. That's what I did when I was a Marine. I did IT and security. And so it was super easy for me to talk about those conversations or to have those conversations. And for me, that was the way I could stay connected with veterans. I could allow those veterans to share their story and give some advice for other veterans or transitioning service members to get into the career field, whether that's what they did in the military or not. And then I kind of decided I wanted to start doing some stuff around mental health because I saw some things that I was going through and some of my friends were going through. And so, again, finding something that I felt like I could do to kind of get to a bigger mission, something bigger than me, right? Because again, that's what we did while we were in the military. It was, we were providing to a mission that was bigger than ourselves, bigger than the ones around us, right? And then another thing is being able to rebuild that structure deliberately around you. And don't wait for somebody to build it for you or to ask you to, into their kind of network. Actively look for people around you. One thing that I did is my daughters, they do all-star cheerleading, and being where we retired at, we retired in a military town. So there's a lot of active duty military and there's a lot of veterans still in our area. And I was the type of cheer dad that would just go watch my daughters perform. And I would just kind of sit over by myself. My wife would be off with the other cheer moms doing stuff with the girls and just hanging out. And I would just kind of sit by myself. And then my wife and one of the other cheer moms kind of forced me and her husband to kind of start talking with each other. He's a Marine veteran as well. And then we really hit it off. And like, we talk pretty much every day. And that was, we met like maybe a year ago. And maybe a little bit over a year ago now, year and a half ago. And then by just that one interaction, I started talking to other cheer dads that were veterans, you know, and really started kind of building my own local community. And that was part of my healing in getting myself that structure and that kind of that community I really needed locally to help me out. And that helped me a ton with my healing. And again, what I also want to say a little bit about healing is healing is a continuous journey. I'll talk about this on another episode, and I've talked about this a little bit with a lot of my guests and stuff that I've had over the last couple of months, but healing is a continuous journey. We need to stop going in with the mindset when we go to an intensive inpatient treatment or go through counseling sessions or go do this week-long kind of session or event to where we think we're going to get healed we're going to get better just from by doing this one thing only. A lot of us, and I know I got into this a little bit too. I got in my own headspace around this when I first started doing counseling is I was like, I'm going to go in and do like two or three sessions and I'm going to be fixed. I'm not going to have any issues. My anxiety is going to go away. I'm going to figure things out. I'll be good. And that's never the case, right? Just know that that's just part of the process for healing. That's just one thing that you can do. Healing is a continuous journey. Once you start it, you cannot stop. It has to be a lifelong process. A lot of us get into that space to where we don't feel like it works. So we just give up and blame the process or blame the organization for not doing their job. When in actuality, it was us as the veteran that didn't do our job and take what we've learned and grow with that into the next phase of our growth and our healing, right? That's part of the stuff that we kind of got to figure out, you know, and kind of look at. And another thing, building that community, and that's part of building community too, because again, like, therapy doesn't have to be formal. I sit and talk with the veteran buddies that I've made here around me, and we talk about all kinds of things. We talk politics, we talk about religion, we talk about how each other are doing, like, and be very honest with each other about how we're doing, you know, and being able to identify when
something going on, something that's a little bit different, because that's part of the growth too, in getting back into that community, is having people around you that could see some certain trends or certain things where they just might seem a little off, but they'll reach out to you and say, "Hey man, are you okay?" You know, because again, a lot of us, we don't get that once we get out, you know? And so just being able to find that community, it takes a little bit of courage to talk to people, especially if you don't really know them. Because again, I really didn't know these people. I saw them, I kind of knew who they were, but I never really talked to them. But once it started, it was like the best thing that ever happened, honestly. And know that it's probably going to take a little bit longer than you want it to start building back into this purpose or this mission, or finding your identity again. It's going to take a little bit longer than you want it to. It's not going to be an overnight thing. It's not going to be good. You know, like, you're not going to figure this out in a week or maybe even a month. It could take anywhere between, it could take 90 days or even longer for some people. You know, and there's some that it's literally taken years for them to figure out who they are, what they are again, you know, after they take the uniform off. The thing is, if you start going through a process like this and kind of looking back, identifying the things that made you who you were before, while you were in, and then looking at things like, what do you want to do? What do you want to do in life after you get out? You know, being able to identify those things can help give yourself a process, because again, it's a lot of us came from being in the military where everything was very structured. There was, you kind of were given guidance on what the end state needed to be. Now you got to do that for yourself. What do you want your end state to be, right? Where do you want to go? You don't have to have the actual answer of what that's going to look like, but at least try to start thinking about some general areas of like what you would want to do, you know, and then figuring out and finding out how you can get to that. So like, there are some things, you know, when it comes to identity. Now, finding folks, like-minded folks, is always the best part. And reaching out and joining different online communities can help out as well. Again, figuring out what I wanted to do with my podcast was really big for me. When I relaunched, I decided that I was only going to focus on mental health, because again, the things that I'd been through, the things that friends that I've had have went through, and the struggles that they've had, what I've seen, what those struggles can be. Like, I feel like this is part of my purpose. This is part of my mission that I've found for myself, is giving back to the veteran community in this way. Talking about these things, being able to give some advice, give some, you know, some things that have worked for me, or some things that I've learned that have worked for other people, you know. And so it's definitely a journey. It's an uphill journey for sure. But again, we've all learned the tricks of the trade, so to speak, on how to be resilient and how to persevere through adversity. And just push it. I don't want to say just push through, but what I would like to kind of word that as is not letting it really try to not let it beat you down. Try not to feel like everything that you do, you fail at, because I can guarantee you there's somebody out there that can help you, you know, just. Because you're not alone. I promise you, you're not alone. And again, it's just figuring out what that really looks like for you. Again, I can only tell you what I've experienced and things that I've went through, and some things that some of the other veterans that I've talked to have went through. So, all right, we're going to go ahead and take another quick break here. And when we come back, I'll give you guys some information on some other programs that some veterans that I've talked to, and some of the stuff that they've done and kind of refocused their kind of identity and their mission on.

Hey everybody, welcome back to the Bunkhouse, brought to you by Military Broadcast Radio, where we give veterans a voice. So before the break, I was talking a little bit about more about kind of things you can do to help rebuild or kind of reshape your identity once you take the uniform off. There are some things that I wanted to pull up real quick. Give me one second while I do this. And one of the biggest things is taking the things that you've been through and figuring out a way to translate that into something that you can give back, something that you can help others learn from. One of the things that that's one of the things I try to talk about with more on my show is exactly that, like sharing veteran stories about things that they've been through and how that's really shaped what they've done in life. And one of the ones I would like to share with you is her name is Sarah Moore. If you go onto my website, down here at the bottom, scrolling across, you'll see her episode. It posted, this month, at the middle of this month. And her story is extremely eye-opening and very honorable. She was a Black Hawk pilot in the Army, and some of the stuff that she went through and some of the stressors that she endured really took a toll on her physically, mentally, and emotionally. And she got to a point to where she her nervous system kind of started shutting down, started going through some mental issues of her own, and then eventually had to get out of the Army. Kind of same a lot of the same story that I hear from a lot of veterans. Very similar to my story. It was my story the same way. It's like is I got to Camp Lejeune and all of a sudden it was like my body started shutting down on me and told me that we just can't do this anymore. I started having nervous system issues, muscular issues, fatigue, sleepiness. Like there were so many things going on all at the same time that I couldn't do the Marine Corps stuff anymore. And so what Sarah has done, she has started her own nonprofit. It is, if you go to bluesideyoga.com and you look her up, what she has started doing is with veterans and even first responders. So getting out a little bit from the veteran community, extending out to first responders, because I do believe that first responders, they go through a lot of the same challenges and struggles that we go through as veterans. And I don't think they get talked about near enough. But what she likes to do, she actually organizes different like adventure type trips, and she'll take out veterans or first responders, and they'll go out hiking or go camping or do some things like that, And so she's found for herself that getting back out in nature, and kind of testing yourself again, building that confidence back up again, really helped her with her healing and her growth. So here we go. Give me one second. So let's see. Bring this up. So here's her website here. So climb the highest, reclaim your peace, and return to home who you are. Like this is what she does. So she takes veterans out, first responders out. She goes out there, takes them out, and let's see if I can see here. So like here's some pictures of things that she's done. They went out hiking, went camping. So here's the different things that she does. She can do tailor-made, experience different cultures, action-packed adventures and stuff like that, going river rafting, jungle excursions. They even go out of the country. It's not even just around the United States. So this is one good way. Again, if you getting involved in organizations like this and doing programs like this can even help you figure out, oh, I do enjoy these things again. I do like doing these things and I would like to do something like this too. It can help get you on the on a path to help rebuild and find out who you are again and find that identity again. Because again, there's so many veterans out there that go through the exact same things once they take the uniform off. And the biggest one that I've noticed is the identity piece, figuring out who you are again,
you know. And again, this is just one example of a veteran that takes the things that they've been through, the struggles that they've been through, and turn it into a service to help others out, you know. And then there's another one actually I want to talk about too. So again, I talked earlier a little bit about getting into the podcasting space or the social media space can actually be a really good thing as well. Because I've had Ira on my show as well. He's from Bravo Mission Radio. He's one of the co-hosts of Bravo Mission Radio. He does the same thing. He brings veterans on to share their stories. Give me one second while I pull this up, because now my computer wants to be slow now that I started doing this. I feel like that's how it always goes. As soon as you start wanting to do something, it starts getting, everything starts going really slow. So give me one second.

0: Of course. Let's try this one then. Here we go. So, Bravo Mission Radio, this is their most recent post that they've done. So, Bravo Mission Radio, they have three different segments. He brings veterans on, and again, he's found that him and his co-host Chaz, they found that this is kind of their new mission in life is creating what they like to call a tribe. They create the tribe, and now all they're doing is connecting other veterans, letting veterans share their stories, giving some information out there, you know. So again, kind of a little bit of the same stuff that I like to do on my show. Again, it's just figuring out what that is for you. What are you passionate about, you know? So again, that's one of the biggest things that I just want everybody to leave here with tonight is figuring out who you are again. And it's okay to do that. It's okay to sit back and kind of reset and figure that out. And just remember too, it's not going to happen overnight. It's going to take a little bit of time to really figure out what that is for you and who you are again. Again, it's anything that's worth it does take time, and it's going to be hard. It's going to be challenging, but I promise you, it's the best thing that you could do for yourself and for the people around you is taking the time and determining who you are again outside of the military. Because I promise you, yes, the military helped get you to where you are and helped make you who you are, but it's no longer who you are 100%. Now that you're out of service. So, and one of the biggest things is understanding that the struggles that you've been through, just talking about them can help somebody else, because I guarantee you somebody's going through the same thing, you know? And just talking to people that could help kind of be that healing process or be that beginning or that first step to figuring out who you are. Because again, if you don't talk about certain things, at least this is what I found. And again, I always tell people I'm not a mental health expert or anything. It's just I'm a veteran who's been through some things, who's seen some things, and has started his healing journey on the other side of it, right? Just talking about it helps. Talking about some of the things that you've been through, some of the things that you've seen other veterans struggle with, things that you are passionate about that you wish somebody else would have done for you when you got out. You know, because a lot of veterans, we complain about the Transitional Readiness Seminar or TAPS and TAMS, whatever you used to call it back in the day, is it wasn't where we want we where it needed needs to be, right? It didn't set us up for success for transitioning into the civilian life. If you're very passionate about those things, find local organizations or find communities around you to where you can start getting involved in those things. Go down to your local VFWs or your American Legions. I guarantee you that you can find things to do that you can find passion in again. I promise you. But just you got to take the time to do it though, you know? Let's see. And if you take one thing from tonight, take this and ask yourself this question and be honest with yourself, right? Who am I without the uniform? Like, truly look yourself in the mirror and be like, who am I or who do I want to be? Do I want to be the grumpy old man who sits on the front porch like Clint Eastwood did in Gran Torino? Do we want to be that guy? Most of us are probably going to say, no, we don't want to be that guy. You'll have some weirdos out there that say, yes, that's exactly who I want to be, but you know, can't help everybody. But no, just kidding. But no, like literally, like look yourself in the mirror and be like, who do I really want to be? And really think hard and long about it. Don't make any rash decisions. Really think about it. Do you want to be a better father for your or mother for your kids? And if so, how do you do that? What does that look like? Because I guarantee you can probably look back and figure out what it doesn't look like, right? Do you want to be a better husband or a wife? Again, we could probably look back at and figure out what that doesn't look like either. What it, you know, what bad looks like in those situations. Do I want to lean in and help veterans out? And if I do, what do I want to help out with? You know, those are some of the questions you can ask yourself. Those are simple questions you can kind of ask yourself. What do you want to do? What are you passionate about? If you're passionate about cooking, go learn how to be a chef. Go to culinary arts or go to do some college or classes to get to become a chef, you know, and use the things that you're very passionate about. Because we've spent so many years putting ourselves aside, our families aside, and the ones that we love aside for so long throughout our service that we forget that it's okay to want something ourselves, to want to be better at something, to be better for somebody else, right? It's okay to do that. So please, if you take anything else, ask yourself that one question. Who am I outside of the uniform? And it's not a bad question to ask. And there is no wrong answer. There's no wrong or right answer with this one either. It's all about what you are passionate about, what you enjoy doing, you know. And it's part of the process that nobody warns you about is how do I get through this? What do I do in my next mission? What is my next mission? Because I promise you, there's more than just a 9-to-5 job and getting a paycheck every week or every 2 weeks or however often you would get paid at your job. There's more to life than just that, I promise you. I also have a full-time day job. I do my podcasting stuff and everything kind of as on the side, outside of my day job. So I volunteer my time for doing these types of things. Hey, what's going on, Hinch? How's it going? Doing good, brother. How about you? So yeah, so again, if there's one thing, ask yourself that one question. And again, glad to hear you're doing good, Henchman. If you can do one thing for me, take it seriously and answer it honestly. And again, don't just answer it reactively. Sit down and think about it. Find the things that you're passionate about again. Because I can promise you, you're going to find something, whether it be painting, cooking, you know. I mean, it could be anything. Right. You might enjoy hiking again. Go ahead, get out and go hiking. And the thing is, too, when you find something, that you're passionate about, don't think you have to provide it as a service to somebody else to make that who you are again. Right. You could find things that you don't have to give service. Can you turn it into service one day? Absolutely could. But you don't have to immediately. Hey, Henchman. So. I talk to veterans or about veterans, mental health and stuff. So that's what I talk about here. And so again, if there's anybody out there right now listening and you feel like you're in a spot to where you need somebody to talk to, you need some help, please do. Please reach out, dial 988 and for the Veteran Crisis Line, select option 1. And again, there's a deaf and hard of hearing, line that you can reach as well, 1-800-799-4889. And again, I want to thank everybody out there for listening and participating in the chat and everything as well. I really hope everybody got something from this. And as always, be a light in someone's dark.
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1: And I am Alora.
0: Welcome. I hope everybody's had a great week. Have you had a good week?
1: My week's been all right. Today I had a pretty good day though. I started out with puppy yoga, which I mean, the puppies are fantastic. I didn't really get a full yoga experience. It was a little alarming watching little kids try to pick up puppies.
0: I bet.
1: Hello, everybody. But yeah, that was fun, though. If you would have come.
0: Thank you, Angelica.
1: Thank you so much. But yeah, if you would have come, you would have come away with a puppy.
0: I totally would have come away with a puppy. There is no way that I would have been able to go to that event and not
1: I come away with a puppy. You, I should

0: see Nancy from the Toll Podcast and Nell from the Case Dive and Hello. Sam. So thank you guys for coming in. And yeah, I've had a very busy week. I've done a bunch of FOIAs in New York, some in Texas. I'm waiting on a couple of FBI FOIAs.
1: I have a couple FOIAs I want you to do or help me out with.
0: Yeah.
1: I already told you about them.
0: Oh, okay.
1: We do things for other people. No, it's all good.
0: Hey, Joy, good to see you. Well, a lot of times you don't just send me the information. So a lot of times people will send me information. And by the way, if you do have like a case that you're wondering about, a cold case or a case that's questionable, reach out to me. Because, you know, I'm here to help as much as I can. I've done, I don't know, maybe 8 FOIAs this week. I did. And then I also did some to Patterson's office again.
1: I don't want to tell anybody what I was thinking. But I told you and Millie the other day that there was somebody who apparently emails all the time in prison. And I feel like it'd be really interesting to get a hold of that person's emails.
0: Oh, yeah. Okay. Okay. I'll have to look at that again. Okay.
1: Yeah, that's something I don't want to reveal because I don't want anybody else to get any ideas. But
0: no, I get it. Well, I hope everybody is, just having a wonderful week. And next week, I think we will be gone because it's going to be 4th of July.
1: Oh, yeah.
0: So,
1: and something at the Capitol.
0: Yeah, that's kind of what I figured we'd be doing as well, you know. So your grandparents are in town.
1: Just averting eye contact.
0: Exactly. Us going one way, you going that way.
1: That's all good. We'll see if I even.
0: If you guys know, you know. If you don't, oh well.
1: Nobody knows, so it's okay.
0: Oh, she says, I love the tea, Laura. I bought some cool stuff on Depop today. Okay.
1: Thank you. We went to the mall and at the Hot Topic, they had this on the $7 rack. And I was like, absolutely. And while I'm at it, Goth Girl Dreams, I got this investigation discovery thing that I got at Crime Con and it's got like a bunch of crime scene stuff. So
0: yeah.
1: Anyway, I used to be a lot more alternative than I am now, but I still have a little moment. Love a goth baddie though. One.
0: So just to update everybody, I missed the hearing for Alanna Mason in the mm-hmm. Kayla Huff murder because I was very sick. I woke up at like 4 that morning and could not keep anything down. So by the time I woke up again at 6, I was like, okay, I'm going to go. And my husband's like, I don't think. Are you sure? Because it's like an hour and 10 minutes away. And then 10 minutes in, I was like, okay, yeah, I can't do this.
1: Now, we did go.
0: Yes.
1: We went. So I took off 2 days of work. Well, I was supposed to be off one of the days, and then I just switched them around, and they were accommodating. But anyway, so I took off 2 days of work, and we were supposed to go to those. But I guess the dates were wrong, or we misread or something. So it is what it is.
0: We went on the 9th. Not the 9th.
1: We went on Tuesday, Monday.
0: Monday. We went on Monday. Whenever that was. I don't know why I said the 9th.
1: But we did drive around and we saw the, the Randolph Bennett Conservation Area, which is where Kayla's body was unfortunately found. It is a very, you have to know where you're going. Because we kind of got lost a little bit.
0: Let's start at the church where her car was abandoned or it broke down. Mm-hmm. So we found the church and the roadway that her church or her car was abandoned on. It was a very busy road. And then like maybe not even a quarter of a mile up, you could turn right and go towards the conservation area.
1: Which was still a little bit of a ways.
0: It was like 25 minutes away.
1: We kind of took a couple wrong turns. So did. I don't know how long it realistically would be.
0: I'm going from from that church.
1: But you're still estimating because I still took.
0: No, I mean, from the very first time I got the pin and it said.
1: Oh, so like.
0: Yeah, about 20, 25 minutes.
1: That's what the GPS said. Yeah. Gotcha. Mm-hmm. Yeah. So we went that way. And we realized that's a long drive to your demise
0: in the back of a trunk
1: awake the whole time. Mm-hmm. And-

0: And something else that we noticed was there was a gun range out in the conservation area. It was a little bit before you got to where it takes you when you Google the conservation area.
1: The lake.
0: The lake, which, you know, I don't even know where she was.
1: Yeah, we have no idea.
0: I don't know. Oh, is that Oates? I can hear his little tip-tap. I saw that somebody said earlier that Oates needs a friend, and I agree.
2: Come here.
1: He does need a friend, but he corrupted the last one.
0: Well, I said you don't have to get a puppy.
1: I know. Dude. We would have to get, you know, an older dog from the shelter for sure.
0: I mean, look
1: to
0: at
1: deal
0: this.
1: With this.
0: Look at this sweet, perfect face.
1: He is, right?
0: He is a sweetie. He's not. What are you doing? Are you trying to get to grandma? He's a sweetheart. He just doesn't like other people, but he's so sweet to me. That's my best bun.
1: Oh my
0: he was
1: goodness.
0: So mad at me for cheating
1: oh,
0: on
1: I
0: me.
1: Forgot.
0: Or cheating on him. He called me a trifle and asshole.
1: I forgot. We did debut our website this week as well. And Nell from the Case Dive helped us. She
0: yes,
1: did an amazing
0: thank you so much.
1: Job.
0: It looks so great. You guys
1: yes.
0: did amazing.
1: And on the contact.
0: Ooh, don't hurt him.
1: I wasn't. On the contact, Oates. The crazy
0: you look
1: boy.
0: Like
1: I know. Yeah, I know. He's not.
0: Oh,
1: Oates is on the back page, on the contact page. He got her piercings, I think.
0: Mm-hmm. I love you, sweet boy.
1: But Nell did an amazing job, and she put all of the case files on there. Yes. Yeah. So. Thank you so much, Nell. We really, really appreciate it.
0: We
1: it
0: really
1: was like
0: do.
1: A year in the making. I think I bought the website like almost a year ago. So yeah, thank okay. you very much.
0: Finally up.
1: Yeah, it's finally up. And so that was a big accomplishment for us this week. Okay, so let's get into, actually, I wanted to play a couple of videos before we start. So I perused TikTok.
0: Yeah.
1: And I found these two videos.
3: Dolly just dissed Bucky's, and y'all are not going to believe what her new truck stop looks like. First off, here's Dolly's diss to Bucky's at the grand opening of her truck stop yesterday.
4: Sure, some might be wondering why I wanted a truck stop. Well, I couldn't leave it to Beavers.
3: Obviously, Dolly is poking a little fun at Bucky's, but she is doing some things that Bucky's doesn't. You see, unlike Bucky's, who doesn't allow big trucks at its store, Dolly's Tennessee and Travel Stop will welcome all vehicles, even commercial trucks, meaning that it will have a trucker's lounge with showers, it has a 24/7 barbecue shop, and Dolly's Cup of Ambition coffee shop. But maybe my favorite part of Dolly's truck stop is that it has a dog park. As somebody who travels long distances with his dogs pretty regularly, I would stop here just so my dogs could get out and run a little bit. Also, the decorations in the truck stop are just pure Dolly. I mean, the chandelier made out of guitars is the coolest light fixture I've ever seen. Also, the 24/7 barbecue place that I mentioned is a full-service restaurant. There's even an event space at the truck stop. And the trucker's lounge doesn't just have showers. It has a nice seating area and a full-service laundry area. Now, I say this as someone who has always loved Bucky's. I think Dolly's given the Beaver a run for his money. Let me know in the comments, are you excited to see Dolly's or are you staying loyal to the Beaver? Y'all let me know. Don't forget to hit the like and the follow. I appreciate y'all.
0: That Bucky's sells Dolly Parton merch.
1: They do.
0: Gonna be no. I like to pee at Bucky's, you know, if we're heading down to Oklahoma or going down to Springfield.
1: Yeah.
0: It's a great place to be like, okay, bathroom break, but I think that their food isn't as good as everyone says it is.
1: It's definitely not.
0: I think Wally's has better food.
1: See, and I didn't like theirs either, so.
0: I don't know. The first time I had it, it was good. The second time I had it, I was like, ugh. So I don't know. Maybe I was just really high the first time. I'm not sure. But anyway, so, yeah. Nancy, she lives near Springfield yeah. over there, so she's probably been to Bucky's a time or two. And again, like I said, it's a great place if you're trying to stop in the middle of somewhere and you want to pee somewhere nice. Absolutely. Another place on the way to Springfield would be Redmond's, and that's
1: oh,
0: a good
1: yeah.
0: place to pee too.
1: Mm-hmm. Mm-hmm. They got a beautiful chandelier in the bathroom.
0: They do. They have a chandelier and a huge mirror, and it's very, very clean.
1: Okay.
0: But I do have to say, I love Dolly Parton. So I think
1: too.
0: That'd be a great thing. And I was supposed to call to Dollywood whenever I moved up here, but plans changed and I ended up staying in a hotel room alone for days. That's besides the point. Anyway, I'm not going to be shady, but
1: it's all good. When Dad and I went to Pigeon Forge, we thought about going to Dollywood, but living in Orlando for so long and going to Disney and Universal and all that stuff, it's really hard.
0: I think that the rides and stuff wouldn't be as elaborate and fun, but I feel like it would still be cool to go to because it's Dollywood.
1: Yeah.
0: Because Dolly.
1: Yeah.
0: Now, I haven't been to Silver Dollar City. I know that everyone sings its praises that lives out here, but let's say, God, the body's up. Yeah. I'm telling you, Redmond's, anybody who's in Missouri knows that Redmond's
1: and Bucky's is overrated.
0: Bucky's is overrated, I would say. But again, pretty solid place to go pee if you're trying to travel. I will not disagree with that.
1: Most definitely. It's definitely on our stop.
0: Absolutely.
1: Okay. And then this is the last one. And I also like the fact that Dolly is allowing truckers to go because, you know, I grew up in a family of truckers. So, you know, that's always something.
0: I think the reason why they probably steered away from truckers at Bucky's is because it's known to like dangerous, and they always say that maybe the serial killers are the truckers. And I'm not trying to discriminate because, I mean, like I said, we have truckers that we know whom we absolutely adore, but I can understand. But I like that she's not discriminating, and she's like, you know what, this is for everybody. Everybody loves Dolly, especially the truckers. Shoot,
1: yeah.
0: If she didn't let truckers come to her truck stop, that'd be a problem.
1: Yeah. Okay, here's the last one.
2: One of the women that I met yesterday while I was in jail was actually a company XO when I was a drill sergeant at Fort Leonard Wood. She was a company XO. So I get in there. If y'all don't know, like, I go to prison to speak to veteran inmates, because in Texas they house the veteran inmates separately from regular inmates. So this was my first time going to the women's prison. I've been trying to get in there, but I finally there. But anyway, so I go in, I'm sitting down, I'm looking at her, she's looking at me, I'm like, she looked familiar, but you know, I don't pay it any mind. I do my speech, and at the end, she comes up to me. She's like, "Do you remember me?" I was like, "Girl, you look so familiar, but I do not know, you know." And come to find out, she was the company XO of a, you know, company that was right beside me when I was a drill sergeant, and she was actually getting ready to take command. And I'm telling y'all that to tell you this, like, titles, rank, position, nothing exempts you or makes you exempt from life. So that's why it's always important that we have empathy and that we have compassion for each other. Like, fuck, we just standing there. We two people. Like, she's an inmate, you know, and I'm, you know, not an inmate. She was an officer, and now I'm, you know, and I was enlisted. So we've always been on opposite sides, but it's just like, I don't know. I know that her seeing me just gave her a lot of hope. And we talked for as long as I could until I had to get out. But it was just, it was such a blessing. So y'all just be safe and understand that life can happen to anybody. So make sure that you treat people right. I hope this helps. Y'all be blessed. Next slide.
1: Me that you're one decision away from jail, prison, whatever, you know, and the fact that both times that they interacted with each other, they were on opposite sides of the spectrum. One was an officer, one was enlisted, then one was a prisoner, and the other was, you know, missionary, I'm not sure exactly what she was doing. So, but yeah, no, the fact that we are all one choice away from that, you know, I think it should humble us a little bit. A lot of people live in a world where they think that nothing could ever happen to them and they're amazing and, you know, all this stuff. But just one choice, one choice. Stay on the straight path, Hermie. That's what I used to always tell Laura.
0: From Hermie, the caterpillar.
1: Yes.
0: Everybody knows what that is.
1: Yeah. And I'm not sure what you mean by we hauled milk. Did you haul milk to Bucky's or not sure? Okay, so
0: I've hauled milk a couple times.
1: I don't even want to know what that means.
0: I don't know what it means.
1: Okay, so we are going to get back into Okay, so we are going to get back into the transcript testimony of the hearing of Harvey Templeton for the murder of Athena Hogan. And we stopped at an investigator being asked questions, I believe, by the prosecuting attorney. And they're talking about the footprint evidence. And if you guys remember, I've always told the story since we started talking about Athena that I believe my footprints were the ones that were found on Robert Taylor's car, which in turn got him arrested. So we're going to go through this together and find that out for sure. So this is kind of interesting. But we are on page, let's see, let me get over here. We're on page 261, and we are going to start on the question. I know there's footprints that you have come up in this case.
5: Keep talking. I need to sit down.
1: Oh, okay.
5: I'll keep talking. So
1: I can't see because you're.
5: Say something.
1: I know that I know there's footprints that have come up in this case. Yes, sir. Was that obvious to you that the little girl had socks on and that she probably wouldn't be making any type of prints if she was in that car? That's what I thought. Okay. Did you look at the glass, look on the glass, see if there was any prints though? No, I didn't. Anything else that you can, how many toolboxes did he have in the trunk? Do you recall? I don't remember the number of toolboxes. However, he did have numerous tools. Okay. He maintained a logbook of whatever he repaired or whenever he repaired the vehicle. Why is that not going? Okay. He had a maintenance book in there. Yes, sir. He did. Okay. Anything else that you can recall that was in the trunk? There was a clothing items, a raincoat, a sleeping bag, a blanket that was covering some of the tools and toolboxes. These items were in layers in the vehicle. Now let's talk about the sleeping blanket. Was it open or was it rolled up? I think it was folded. I'm not sure on that, sir. How about the raincoat? Was it folded or just thrown in there? It was just thrown in. How was it? Was it folded nice and neat? I don't believe it was. I don't remember for sure what its condition was. The blanket was just kind of wrapped around some tools. Is that correct? It's a partial blanket that was laid over the top of the tools. I'm interested in the color of the partial blanket. Do you recall what color it was? I believe it was a military OD green blanket. Okay, do you recall the color of the sleeping blanket, the outside? I think the sleeping bag was red. Red. Do you recall the color of the inside of the sleeping bag? No, sir. I remember the red from when we opened it up and looked at it. Okay, now what color was the raincoat? It was a military raincoat. Poncho type? No, sir. It was a suit coat type raincoat. I think it was dark. Have you or anybody else that you know at the Lawton Police Department been requested to obtain samples of thread or thread from those items? I have not. Has anybody requested to you or anybody else to pick up the sleeping bag to make an analysis of it? I have not. I don't know if anyone else has or not. Okay. You've studied technical investigation, have you not? Somewhat, yes, sir. You understand probably as well as anybody that many cases now are made on what we call forensic evidence. You'd agree with that, would you not? Yes, sir. And forensic evidence comes in all kinds of forms and shapes and sizes, does it not? That's true, sir. And a sleeping bag, if the little girl had been involved in this case and the sleeping bag was there, if she'd been covered with the sleeping bag, probably would be. There was a possibility some hair be some type of residue, blood, or something that a fellow could look at. Is that correct? Yes, sir. And you never, did you seize that sleeping bag for analysis by the OSBI? No, sir. We placed it on the floor in the basement and looked at it. Okay. Now, you looked at it, right? Yes, sir. you were telling us about Tina Hogan, where you didn't really take anything off of that. Did you see anything on there? No, sir, I didn't. Okay, it's kind of like Tina Hogan. You didn't see anything on her either. But the newspaper says there's something there, right? Yes, sir. Okay, didn't see any hair? No, sir. Did you vacuum it for hair? No, sir, I didn't. Isn't there a procedure you have where you can actually, you can vacuum things and catch whatever's there? Yes, sir, there is. Okay, you didn't do that? No, sir. Did you do that with the raincoat? No, sir. And you didn't do that with the blanket, with the tools? No, sir. Okay, did you vacuum the car out? You said it was dirty. Did you vacuum it out? No, sir, I didn't. Okay, now if the car would have been vacuumed out and there was some carpet fibers in there, you'd have been able to get them, right? If you had vacuumed? That's correct. And you say the car was kind of dirty and it was messy and had trash items in there, right? Yes, sir. Okay, but you didn't vacuum it. No, sir. So we don't know what's happened to those, right? Whatever it was. That's correct. Okay. Were there the same questions I asked you concerning the sleeping bag and the raincoat would apply to the clothes in the back seat also? Is that correct? You didn't seize those for later examination? You didn't vacuum or do anything like that? No, sir. Okay, detective. Did you seize any items? Let me just ask it quicker. You seized the electrical tape, I mean, the duct tape. Is that correct? Yes, sir. You seized the extension cord, is that correct? Yes, sir. You seized the blackjack, is that correct? Yes, sir. You seized the bag of seeds of marijuana because it's illegal to own that, right? That's true. Okay, you weren't doing a narcotics investigation, were you? No, sir. You weren't going to get sidetracked by that, were you? No, sir. Okay, you seized the rubber, the gloves, is that correct? Yes, sir. Both gloves, the one that was stuck in or just the rubber gloves? There was more than two gloves. Okay, you seized those, you and Detective Briley, and you, what did you do with them? Detective Briley took them back upstairs. Okay, put them in a bag, I assume. Yes, sir. Okay, took them back upstairs. Was that pretty much let me ask you this, Detective. Do you or anybody else know of blood being found on that car? Have you heard that? Have you heard that there was some blood found on that car? I have heard that there was possible blood. I do not have any direct knowledge of it. You didn't see it that day? No, sir. Who would have seen that? Detective Muhammad and Detective Dawkins. Yes, sir. Okay, when you looked, you didn't see what anything else there that was worth looking at. Is that correct? I did not see anything else that. Okay, and that evidence was taken upstairs now. Did they ask you to do anything else that night, or did you get to go home finally? I went home. All right. The next morning, when you came back, were you still involved in the investigation? Yes, sir. I went to the hospital. Okay. That's when the autopsy was taking place, and that you took photographs of that, collected evidence, and submitted it to the OSBI. Is that correct? That's correct. Other than the hospital, did you do anything in investigation? Did you do anything in investigation of Tina Hogan's death? I assisted in some of the door-to-door questioning of people that lived in the neighborhood. All right, now, I know you don't have your notes. Did you talk to anybody that knew anything? That's the best way I can ask the question. Talked to two families that said that they had been there earlier that day and that she'd been seen out on the street. Okay, now, do you recall what time that they possibly had seen her? No, sir. It was earlier in the afternoon. It would have been, wasn't anywhere close to when she might have disappeared. It was everybody was seeing her at that time or? Yes, sir. Okay. Anything else? You knocked door to door trying to find any kind of lead, any kind of break that you could. Is that right? Yes, sir. Really, nothing came up, did it? Not to my knowledge. No, sir. You didn't find anything out there by your questioning? No one said Harvey Lee Templeton, did it, they? No, sir. Did you go to his house and visit with him at that time? Did you happen to knock on his door? No, sir, I didn't visit with him. Oh, thank you, Cherokee girl.
0: Oh, thank you.
1: I got joy in my heart, joy in my heart.
0: We all have joy in our hearts.
1: Yep. And joy is very sweet, even if she pretends not to be.
0: She'll disagree with you.
1: I know. Okay, you want to read for a little bit?
0: I can sure try. I woke up from a nap and I feel about dead inside right now. Okay. No,
1: I'll let you.
0: Isn't that stickied on? No,
1: it's just one of those.
0: Oh, I thought you stuck it on. I'm like, you literally removed. I thought you literally removed the stick. I'm like, no, that's
1: it's
0: insane.
1: Just got a grippy back.
0: Okay, I got a little grippy anyway. Okay. No, sir, I didn't visit with him. Now, do you know what officer did knock on their door and question Mr. Templeton? Not in the original canvas of the neighborhood. Okay, I don't know. You don't know who called that house, is that correct? That's correct, sir. Okay, what else did you do in the way of investigation, this investigation? That day you worked in the neighborhood. The next day, what did you do? Okay, the next contact I had with the investigation is whenever I went to Mr. Templeton's residence the night they were searching there. Okay, in between that time, had they arrested a fellow by the name of Robert Taylor, had they not? Yes, sir. He was charged with first-degree murder, and the death penalty was requested. Is that correct? As far as I know, yes, sir. And the evidence, Mr. Detective Briley had some evidence that you all had seized from the car. Is that correct? Yes, sir. And do you have a personal knowledge if the Assistant District Attorney Emmett Taylor had made an opinion, a legal opinion, and that evidence could be used? Do you know about that? Wasn't anything wrong with the evidence from prosecutor's point, was it? Excuse me, Mr. Zelps. Let me withdraw that, Your Honor. I don't think it's relevant from this particular hearing. I'm going to get sidetracked on that. But Mr. Zelps, did you arrest Robert Taylor? No, sir, I didn't. All right, now, did you have an opportunity? Mr. Zelps, Dick, I'm sorry. Did you just laugh?
1: Yeah,
0: you're so insane.
1: No, I was laughing because he's like addressing him by an informal name.
0: Oh, I thought you were just laughing because I said Dick.
1: No, I'm not that not that childish.
0: Mm-hmm. Okay. Dick, I'm sorry. I don't know where this goes. Oh, I lost it. Oh, there. By Mr. Zelps, did you have an opportunity to visit with Robert Taylor at any time? Just that night? Okay, just briefly up there when he consented to the search? Yes, sir. Okay. Mr. Zelps, I know you're going to try to introduce it. I just try to get it out of my way. By Mr. Zelps, now, when you went out, you were asked to go to who? Out to Mr. Templeton's house to do the search. I was contacted by Captain Ferguson. Okay, Captain Ferguson said he told you that he needed you to go out and do what? Said to go out and look at a pair of shoes that they found in his residence. Okay, you've had some special training in identifying shoes, the prints, have you not? Not special training, no, sir. Just experience of looking at them. Okay, by your own experience, you've done this quite some time, and you've acquired knowledge and expertise in doing that, is that correct? I've looked at quite a few, yes, sir. Okay, now, when you got out to Mr. Templeton's house, who was there? Was he there? No, sir, he wasn't. Harvey wasn't there. How about the wife? Yes, sir, the wife was there. All right, you've seen Ava? She's sitting back there in the green. Is that the same gal? I believe it is. Okay, she was there, is that correct? Yes, sir. Children were there? I don't remember if the children were there or not. Okay, had Mr. Harvey already been arrested? No, he had not. Bowling for Soup, that's fun. You know, they did the Phineas and Ferb theme song.
1: Oh, I love Phineas and Ferb. I call my kids Dr. D when they're doing something dumb.
0: I don't remember if the children were there or not. Okay, had Mr. Harvey already been arrested? No, he had not. Okay, was there a search warrant or was it a consent search, or do you know? I believe they were using a search warrant. Okay, and can you tell me what detectives were there at the time? What officers were there? Okay, Greg Lord, Ann Lord, Bill Wells, and some uniformed officers, and Ann from OSBI. Ann Reed was there? Yes, sir. So she was actually taking part or helping or suggesting something during this investigation. Is that correct? Yes, sir. That's never knew she went out on investigations. Did you know what Ann Reed was looking for? I was told the carpet samples. She was looking for carpet samples. Huh. Now, what did they have you look at? I looked at a pair of tennis shoes. Do you recall what kind of tennis shoes those were? Color? I believe they're blue. I'm not. Do you remember who made them? No, sir. Anything out of the ordinary? They looked. No, sir. Just a pair of tennis shoes. They looked. Okay. You couldn't identify those to your pictures or your cast. Is that correct? No, sir. They had the same tread design as the design left at the scene, which was chevrons on the bottom. Okay, what did that mean? Similar? Yes, sir. Just similar, had similar design? Yes, sir. But you couldn't match them with the pictures. You couldn't come in here today and tell the court that you're positively sure that you made the print out there. No, sir, I couldn't. You'd even have some reasonable doubt about it, wouldn't you? I'd have to have it more definitive. Yes, sir. Okay, anything else that you looked at or while you were out on that search? Just going through the residence. Did you seize anything else? No, sir, I didn't. Did you help search? Yes, sir. Were you there when they cut a piece of carpet out of Mrs. Templeton's floor out of the hallway? I did not observe them cut any carpet. What color is the carpet in there? The living room carpet is red, I believe. What other colors are there out there? I do not know. There was a piece of carpeting that had been removed. Somebody had already removed it? Yes, sir. You don't know who did that? No, sir, I don't. Were you there when any other items were seized? Yes, sir, there were various items. I did not inspect the items, the things that were seized. Okay. So the Lords would be better qualified, or Billy Wells, for me to tell me about that. Is that correct? That's correct, sir. Okay, now, other than that portion there, when you examined the shoes, and let me ask you this, did you do anything else other? I was going to ask you something different, but it wasn't relevant. Did you do anything else? No, sir, I didn't. Other than what you told us up to this date? No, sir, not to this date. Never talked to Harvey? I came back to Harvey. We came back to his residence, and he had a key to open a box. We recovered the box and then came back to the station. He gave me a key. I returned with him to the residence. He was down at the station and... Yes, sir. Let me ask you this. Was Harvey cooperating, Harvey Templeton? Yes, sir. Harvey was cooperating. And has he... I mean, you didn't have any problem with him. If you ask him something, he tried to do whatever you wanted to. Is that correct? I didn't interview him. Okay, did you have a chat on the way to the house? No, sir. He went to get a key, essentially, so you all could open a box and look in it. Is that right? Yes, sir. And he did exactly what he said he was going to. Get the key, and did you look inside the box? Yes, I did. Anything in there? Nothing that I would consider of evidentiary value. Okay, anything else did you with this case, or other than what you've told us today on the witness stand? No, sir. Mr. Zelps, just a second, Your Honor. A short time later, the following proceedings were had, to wit. Mr. Zelps, at this time, no further questions. Mr. Tannery, nothing further of Detective Davidson, but I'd ask that he would remain available on call. The court, all right, you're excused. The rule's in effect, and you need to remain available on call until the conclusion of the hearing. Witness Davidson, thank you, Your Honor. The court, let's take about 10 minutes recess. Upon reconvening, the following proceedings were had, to wit. The court. You guys ready? Mr. Zelps. Yeah. Mr. Tannery. Yes. Mr. Zelps. Yes, sir. The court. Call your next witness. Mr. Tannery. B. Belcher. Prior to me getting started asking him questions, would the court allow me to substitute a state's exhibit number for one that Cecil Davidson testified about that had fallen off and was located? The reason for that is will aid Ann Reed when she testifies and being able to keep things simplified. The court. All right. What was the number that Officer Davidson identified? Mr. Tannery. He talked about the identified item, number 41, and actually had previously... Does he have a tick? Sorry, I'm just making sure he doesn't have a tick. No, it's not a tick. He just had a scab on him. Sorry. I was just petting my dog, and I'm like, oh my goodness, no. Those are my biggest fear. Okay. Mr. Zelps, no objection, Your Honor. The court. All right, if you'll just stick that other tag underneath the one, I think we can keep that straight. Mr. Tannery, okay, so now the court. If they start falling off again, we'll need Mr. Tannery. Old 49, I mean. Ella's now 39. The court. You thought you had to please. What are you doing out there, Cherokee girl? Come on, man. No, I'm just fine. He had fleas one time, him and his brother, when I lived in a different, we love you too, Joel. Happy belated birthday.
1: Yep.
0: Yeah. Joel, not Joel. Joel didn't have fleas. I'm sorry. Oates had fleas. Oates had fleas, like, when he was a puppy for, like, a really little bit of time with his brother, and we had to go to the vet, and I was, like, a poor 20-something-year-old who had just moved out on her own, and it was a whole mess, and it was, like, the 2 days that we couldn't get them to the vet because whatever reason, it was, like, torture. It was horrible. Horrible, horrible, horrible. Okay. The court. I can't believe I said Joel had
1: fleas. Sorry, Joel. I get ticks all the time going to hiking and stuff like that. That's why I got alpha gal.
0: I hope I don't have alpha gal, but I do have a lot of eating issues. So yeah. I'm afraid. I don't know. I get bit by ticks. If
1: you
0: get
1: tested, you probably have it.
0: Well, I'll be like you then, and I'll just ignore it. No, until I can't ignore it any longer.
1: Yeah, I've gotten to the point where I can't ignore it anymore.
0: Yeah, but let's be honest, you're not going to not eat any steak ever. Do you know what this lady told me the other day?
1: I'm tired of being sick.
0: Do you know what this crazy lady told me the other day? She's like,
1: me?
0: Yes, you crazy lady.
1: Oh, what did I say? Oh no.
0: So we were driving in the car, and we were coming back from Walmart or Target or something. And we were in this little roundabout, and she's like, I hate eating. She's like, if I could get a feeding tube and just never eat again, I would do that. I'm like, you're insane.
1: Why did you say that? I told my doctor that the other day.
0: I shouldn't have said that. My bad. I didn't realize I was exposing you. Either,
1: no, that's all right.
0: I think she was just being a drama queen. Like, I think that you would eat occasionally. Well, but she was just really over being sick is all.
1: So, no. So, I have gastroparesis. And my doctor believes that my gastroparesis is back. And that I need to have another operation on my stomach muscle to fix it. So, when I told her that, she's like, oh, yeah, that's what's going on.
0: That's so fun. Vegas put one in and had to remove it. Oh, no. Sorry, she was
1: Yeah, no, I just, I have severe issues.
0: I mean, I get it. I have really bad eating issues, but not as bad as yours, so.
1: Yeah.
0: And I
1: even bought a juicer. I bought a juicer, but then I forgot I don't like the taste of carrots. But if you put carrots and bananas together, they taste okay. I just, man, it's
0: like.
1: You
0: forgot you don't like carrots. You're like, yeah, I'm going to be a juicer. I bet you're going to use it five times.
1: Well, I thought you guys would have a sorbet maker.
0: So you want to eat carrot sorbet?
1: No. No.
0: No.
1: Peach and blueberry.
0: Her and my dad will buy like these extravagant like things for the kitchen or something. They'll use it like twice and they'll like, it'll just sit on the counter. And we have so much on our counter right now.
1: Yeah, I gotta have a liquidation.
0: We need to go through a lot of stuff. We could have a really banger garage sale.
1: I know. People will get some really good stuff.
0: Good stuff, so. Into the Weeds podcast, just different juicer flavored. You know, there was this place that was where I used to live, and they always had like a bunch of juices and smoothies. And oh, don't you fall down, little boy.
1: Well, we also had a friend who, my professor, and he ended up kind of becoming like a second dad to me. He had pancreatic cancer.
0: I thought you had liver cancer.
1: Or, no, he had liver cancer. My bad. Liver cancer, and he would juice carrots, and he extended his life for like 6 years.
0: Yeah, I really liked him. Yeah. I don't think he would like me if he were alive now, though. I don't think he'd like me at all, actually.
1: He would love you, though. He would still love you.
0: I don't think he'd like me at all. Have I tried matcha? I love matcha. If you're matcha, calling grass, or if you're calling matcha grass, then you can kiss that's my grass. That's
1: kind of what it tastes like. Yeah.
0: Well, I went to a Dunkin' the other day. So there's a Walmart that recently in town built a Dunkin', and they don't sell donuts. They just sell drinks because the Walmart was afraid that they were going to hurt their donut sales. And I thought that the people at the Dunkin' were like messing with me because we were just goofing around for like 10 freaking minutes. Like they were funny and they let me try all the cold foam flavors and they gave me a bigger size than I ordered and they were cool as hell. But anyway, I went through the checkout and then the lady who was at the checkout that was like, you know, one of the people who like make sure you're not stealing anything. She's like, oh, is that matcha thing? And I was like, yeah. She's like, is it any good? I'm like, I really like it. I would try a small flavor first. I was like, it's very earthy. A lot of people don't like it. It's very acquired. So I don't know. I think they're delicious. Cherokee Girl created a smoothie when she was a barista that they added to the menu. Oh. Well, you can't just say that and not tell us what kind of smoothie it was.
1: What kind of smoothie is it? Put the recipe in.
0: Or did it have matcha in it? No.
1: Make a community post.
0: Or both. Yeah. Maybe she can use it on her juicer. Mm-hmm. Well, I mean, never mind. We have a blender.
1: I have a blender, a juicer, espresso a dehydrator.
0: Another dehydrator. You have two dehydrators.
1: Oh, yeah, I do.
0: Yeah.
1: I forgot about that.
0: Got like two or three crock pot.
1: Hey, but I make some banging beef jerky.
0: She makes some good beef jerky, and then I eat it all. I'll get like really high.
1: She eats it all before I get there.
0: Well, you snooze, you lose. Cherokee Girl said it was pea butter. You peed in the butter? No, I'm just playing. Peanut butter. Peanut butter is pretty good.
1: I love a peanut butter smoothie. Yeah. I don't really like peanut butter like a peanut butter sandwich, but I definitely like the dehydrated peanut butter to put in my shakes and stuff like that.
0: I go through these like phases of what I want to eat and I'll just eat the same thing over and over and over again and then I won't touch it for like a year or more. Mm-hmm. So one of the phases
1: she
0: I went through.
1: Drives me nuts. Because I'll again, buy food it, and she
0: it's
1: won't
0: part
1: eat
0: of
1: it.
0: The eating disorder. I just have issues eating and so do you. So you should understand. I know. It's not even me trying to be picky. It's just like my body physically will recoil at unless it's the right same. Thing I'm thinking. It's so bad. So. Yeah. Anyway, that's why I was having issues for a while. But what was I saying? Oh, yeah, peanut butter. I remember.
1: Oh, that's quite a ways away.
0: 12:31. Woo-woo. I mean, we'll celebrate it.
1: Yep.
0: Come on in. We'll do a Cherokee Girl live stream, 12:31, 2026. Any nut butter. Nut butter is pretty good. I've tried all kinds of nut butters. Huh? Anyway. there's some almond butter that's pretty damn good too at Trader Joe's.
1: You know, sometimes I sit here and think, okay, Joel's dad watches our show every day.
0: I'm sorry,
1: or every time
0: does yeah. he? Oh, I'm yeah. so sorry, Mr. Joel's dad.
1: So, Mr. Hunt, we love you. Thank you for hanging out with us.
0: Yeah, I'm sorry, I'm a disgrace. Anyway, okay. Toy Mr. Peanut. Yeah. Oh, yeah. Trader Joe's. They have like almond butter.
1: Yeah.
0: They have like almond butter. Can't talk. Almond butter pretzels.
1: But see, I'm technically allergic to tree nuts.
0: We're not talking about you. Butter. I'm just talking.
1: I can eat peanut butter.
0: We're not talking about you here. No, I'm just playing. She's not even the HR lady. She's just somebody who, I don't know. She does the schedules and stuff. But anyway, at my job, this lady, she's super cool. But she let me try one of her Trader Joe's. Because remember how I saw her at Trader Joe's the only time we went? I was like, oh, yeah, this lady. And then she's like, you have to try these. And she let me try her little almond butter. Why can't I say almond butter? Almond butter pretzels. And they were damn good. So shout out to Heidi. I know you're not watching this, but shout out to Heidi. Her husband's cool, too. I hated her husband when I first met him. He's like a... I told him that. I know,
1: but you don't need to tell the internet that.
0: No, it's nothing bad. He's just like you have to do your job in order for him to like you.
1: Oh, okay.
0: He's kind of like dad in that sense where it's like, get the stuff done. And so like,
1: hey, by the way, our Facebook, for whatever reason, on MBR and Into the Weeds, it wouldn't go through. So we're not streaming on Facebook at the moment, but we are streaming on MBR YouTube, Into the Weeds YouTube, LinkedIn, Twitch, X. Who the hell and watches Roku.
0: Us on LinkedIn? If you watch us on LinkedIn, then you're
6: there's quite a few years. People that watch us on LinkedIn.
0: Interesting, but we got cucked by the Zuck.
1: For whatever reason, I don't know why.
0: He's agreeing. We got cucked by the Zuck.
1: So yeah. So, anyways, I just wanted to bring that up. Okay. Where did you leave off?
0: I don't know. Old 49. I mean, L is now 39. So is there like a state route L or a highway L that does or that's now 39? Do you remember that from much of your childhood, or that was you were so young, who would have known?
1: Yeah, I have no idea. I mean,
0: I just realized my Edward cup is still down here. I never washed it and took it upstairs. It's still in the package. Sorry, I'm looking at that. I really
1: Do we have ADD or what?
0: Yes, but you wouldn't get me diagnosed as a child. But anyway, no, I'm looking at this Edward cup. I hate that Robert Pattinson is playing Chris Hansen. Chris Hansen has done some good, but I'm telling you, I don't like that man. I don't like that man.
1: Oh, anyway. My goodness.
0: Okay. Yeah, he just gave me this ick. Like, even when I saw him in person, he just kind of, like, I actually made eye contact with him. And he, like, looked at me like he knew I knew who he was. Like,
6: well, he was looking for the casino.
0: No, not that time. The first time I met him, he had his roller thing. Oh, he was looking for the casino because he was just trying to figure out how to get out of there. But he had his a suitcase, and he had just gotten in. It was, like, before the conference started or anything. And I actually made eye contact with him, and then I, like, had a look. So I was like, what? And then he just looked at me. He's like, one of those weird sup nods, like, like, please don't talk to me, please don't talk to me. Which a lot of those creators, they have that please don't talk to me look.
1: They really do.
0: They do not want to talk to you unless you are whatever. And that's fine. We're all human. I'm not even a fangirl or nothing, but I was like, damn, some of y'all are rude.
1: And then other ones that are like have like national platforms and stuff are so nice.
0: I will just say it. Joseph Scott Morgan is a doll. He's a sweetheart.
1: He is so nice. He is
0: so nice. I think I saw fear in that man's eyes because he almost got taken up on the elevator before it closed. But he was trying to get you to come with him to show him where to go. And you're like, I'm gonna just go. It's fine.
1: Yeah, abandoned him. Sorry.
0: He was really nice. I keep getting his wife as a recommendation on Facebook for some reason. I don't even have any mutual friends with her. I don't know why she keeps popping up.
1: That's interesting.
0: I think maybe it's because I've interacted with Maggie a few times. But she deleted my request. You've deleted my request, Maggie, but that's okay. That's okay.
1: Yeah, Nancy knows what's up.
0: Nancy knows what's up. She was one of the rude podcasters. Oh, my goodness.
1: Oh, no.
0: I'm just kidding. I'm just playing. I'm just kidding. Okay. She was one of the most underrated podcasters. I feel like she should have won an award, but
1: I do too.
0: These people are crazy and they don't know what they're talking about.
1: I agree. I agree. So,
0: anyway, I'm going to keep going. Sorry, I get sidetracked. I got distracted by Edward Cullen over there. Okay. The court. We'll need to make some scotch tape and tape over the stickers to make sure that they stay on there, because that could get confusing if they continue to fall off like that. Mr. Tannery, okay. Donald D. Belcher, called as a witness on behalf of the state, having been first duly sworn, testified on his oath as follows to wit. Direct examination by Mr. Tannery. State your name and occupation. Donald D. Belcher, and I'm a detective with the Lawton Police Department. How long have you worked with that in that capacity? Oh, a little over 6 years, I believe. You know, I wonder how many of these, like, how many of these prosecutors and police officers and everything have had run-ins with your family. I'm reading this.
1: So for Athena's case, the cold case detective that I was speaking to, I was like, oh, do you know this place? And he's like, oh, yeah, I used to write reports because... You know, the person in our family that has a pawn shop, they would go to that pawn shop and write reports when things would come up stolen or missing or whatever.
0: I have no comments about that place, that person, no comments whatsoever. Dude, literally talk to anyone and it shows. No, I'm just playing. We love Nancy over here. She's great.
1: Yeah.
0: You're one of the few people we're like, yep, that's a solid person right there.
1: Amen.
0: So big shout out to Nancy. If you aren't already watching the Toll podcast, what are you doing? So get on there.
1: Yes, it starts the first season starts with a little girl who lost her life, and the second season starts with A Girl in the Basement.
0: Dun, dun, dun. Mm-hmm. We're not going to reveal any more. You have to watch it to figure it out.
1: Yep.
0: So, anyway. which she also did a great job with that Sheriff Arnott interview. Mm-hmm. I don't know if we spoke about it on the podcast specifically. I can't recall.
1: I don't remember.
0: But, you know, what do you expect from the guy? I mean, he's, you know, it just shows us, like, there's a lot of places where the sheriff, the prosecutor, and all that stuff, they're just worried about the one thing at hand. They're not really worried about going down any rabbit holes. And, you know, on some hands, it's kind of understandable. In some ways, it's incredibly shady. But they got, you know, they prosecuted her, and they got the conviction. And
1: they did their job, they ultimately.
0: Did. Yeah, I mean, it just shows you. But what that should do, I feel like, for everybody, is it should make us re-examine other cases that we can actually make a change on, whether it's a cold case or something that's already happened and already gone through the justice system. We can't really make much of a difference in the Gypsy Rose case anymore, other than just shifting public perception. But if I'm being honest, I don't think most people really care for her too much anymore.
1: And I don't care to talk about her.
0: No, I don't either. And sorry, I was only just bringing it up because it just seemed relevant to me. But yeah, I don't know. There's a lot of people in places that are just stuck forever, and we can make a difference there. I know you were telling me about how for the flood of 93, some guy got charged for a natural disaster, and he's still in prison and should be in prison, or not should be, but he will be in prison for the rest of his life.
1: Yeah.
0: And he's in Missouri. Are any of y'all writing letters to get him, you know, taken out? Or are we just caring about this dude who did admit to taking someone's life? You know what I mean? Like, yeah, one of those things.
1: That that case is very interesting. And I found out about it at the prison or Missouri Prison Reform Day, the lobbying day at the Capitol last year, the year before.
0: I agree, Nancy. FOIAs are important. And that's why I feel very strongly. One of the families,
1: and yes, he is spotlighting cold cases. So
0: yes, everybody check her out at the Case Dive. But yeah, there was a specific family we've mentioned a little bit before here, but I'm not gonna go too much into it. But they were a victim's family of a pretty big case that happened a couple years ago. They did something at Crime Con, and they had some good things to say, but then some of the other stuff, they were trying to get it to where you can't FOIA certain information, you can't see certain things. And while I do empathize with the idea of not wanting your loved one's pictures and, you know, their most brutal moments to be plastered everywhere, once they take away certain rights from us, they're never giving them back. And I feel like there are some cases in which you do need to see pictures, or you do need to have certain details that aren't great to know, but, you know, without them.
1: Actually, the case that I've been doing some FOIAs on in New York this week and last, that case, from everything that I hear, I think it's actually very imperative that you see the crime scene photos in order to come to the appropriate conclusion.
0: Yeah.
1: So while I don't want to see that stuff, sometimes it's important.
0: It's an unfortunate reality in this evil, scary world.
1: Yeah.
0: So, I don't know, but go out into your community and try and figure out how you can make a difference. And that also goes with politics and stuff. We were talking about that the other day. Whether you like the guy in office or not, there's nobody, we can't really do anything about what's happening right now as far as like big scale. But if you go out and you vote in your communities and you figure out different causes that mean something to you, go volunteer your time or your money or any kind of thing that you can in your local spots. That's how you actually make change in your life, because unfortunately, whatever happens up top, I don't think we can trust it no matter who's in there.
1: Yeah.
0: You know, it's all smoke and mirrors, and Lord knows what's actually going on behind the scenes, but local government, that's where it's at. So anyway,
1: I agree.
0: Sorry, I can't focus on one thing for more than 2 seconds. It's insane. Especially reading is really hard for me. Yeah. I always want to read, but
1: yeah, I know.
0: Like I keep getting books from the library. I keep having to return them before I finish them because I'm like, oh, I feel bad. They just eliminated book or late fees, though. It's going into effect like in like a week.
1: I did start reading that monster book Nancy.
0: Oh, so, yes, yes, yes. Yeah. I saw you reading it earlier on the porch.
1: Mm-hmm.
0: So you guys can have a
1: cool And I reached out to the professor to get an interview. So we'll see.
0: There you go.
1: Yeah, and we have all kinds of interesting people that will potentially be coming eventually. Yeah.
0: I think people are cool. It's just like, I don't know what to say to them. What do I? Okay. Cool. Thanks for coming. I don't feel like I'm smart enough to be able to come up with certain things, or I'm not like experienced enough. I don't know. I don't know.
1: Well, I think it all comes with experience. You have to throw yourself in the ring and experience it.
0: I guess.
1: And then you're able to keep up.
0: There you go. That's what they say.
1: I was actually intimidated. read and then chat. I was actually intimidated yesterday because Joel and I had Alexander Josephson. He's an architect and he's working on something called Cumulus, which is a database or a platform of some kind. Yeah, I know. That's
0: sorry, her nail is all. It's wrong. Wonky. I don't know why you even thought to glue that I on there. She's been walking around with one sock on, one sock off for a couple of days. Sorry, I didn't mean to interrupt you. Alexander McQueen. No, that's a fashion designer, Alexander.
1: Ka-chow.
0: Oh, lightning.
1: I know.
0: Ka-chow.
1: Anyways, Alexander Josephson from Toronto. He was on the show with H Train and I, and or Joel and I, and I had watched a few of his interviews before he was on, and he's highly intellectual.
0: Yeah.
1: And so I was like, oh, this is going to be interesting. But no, he was able to dumb it down. Dumb it down for us.
0: I was able to play stupid to talk to you. You and H Train. Hey, H Train's better than the Truth Train. Anyway. The toxic train.
1: Okay, anyways, we are at an hour. You know, I'm not feeling it today.
0: I am not at all. I've gotten so out of it's I love being able to bring light to this case.
1: Yes, I do.
0: However, it's very hard for me to read through documents, especially like in one go. It's very difficult for me personally.
1: Yeah, and I keep saying this that I just need to come down and bang out, you know, like a whole video of me reading the rest of it.
0: Or you could highlight, you know, the good parts and stuff like that. You love to use AI, so you can get AI to go through no matter what I say. You get AI to point out some things. And you could go through. She stuck her tongue out at me. They don't even know the lore about you sticking your tongue out. She's got the teeniest Chinese little tongue, and so my dad always makes fun of her. We'll just. I don't even know how to do it, but we'll like just not put our tongue out. But like, I'm Amber sticking my tongue out, and then my mouth's not even open because she's got this little tongue. Hey. Jean Simmons, she is not.
1: I am definitely not that.
0: Yeah, I don't know.
1: Anyway. I don't know. I'm just like, I don't know.
0: I've been depressed for a few weeks. So. And not depressed like, oh, life is like the worst, no, like I need to die either. Type thing. Just like,
1: I've had unmotivated.
0: No ever since we got back from Crime Con, honestly, I was not.
1: It was not a good experience for us.
0: And I'm not trying to blame my problems. No. That's not it. But I was like, damn. I was like, these people really are just money hungry grifting hoes.
1: It was a letdown. It was a huge letdown. I'm not going to be, I'm going to be honest. Yeah, it was a letdown. Although, if it ever comes to St. Louis or Chicago, I'll be there.
0: Go. It's right there. But I'm not trying to go all the way out of, you know,
1: I'm not trying to go to Orlando.
0: But, you know, shush, don't you tell Millie. But we just sent her, I sent her, we've been putting off for a minute. But I went and we got her some stuff at Crime Con, some merch and stuff. And I finally went and I sent it off. And I got her, like, I went in. and they had, you know, the little like package envelopes or whatever, and it was like pink, and it had a whole bunch of hearts on it and stuff. And I know Millie's name. I will not say Millie's name because I will accidentally continue to use it. So
1: that's why I don't.
0: I will pretend that I do not know who Millie is. Who is that lady? Could not tell you. So anyway, so I just put Millie Commentates as the name on there. So I think she'll think that's funny. But anyway, she knows that I sent her something only because I didn't realize that we had her.

0: Well, I was just thinking, I was like, oh shit, I don't have any plans. I don't have anything going. I was supposed to, I asked to hang out with my friend.
1: Three meetings tomorrow.
0: Well, aren't you special? And you have church.
1: Oh, tomorrow. No, I was thinking it was Monday. Okay, never mind.
0: No, I don't have.
1: No, I have church tomorrow.
0: No, I'm not off on Monday. I don't know. I asked my friends to hang out tomorrow and they're out of town. So I asked a few weeks in advance. It's all good. I haven't seen them in a few months.
1: You got to go to puppy yoga.
0: I did get to go to puppy yoga. You know, I don't mind going places on my own. I don't really have friends. I have a couple of friends that I see like every few months and then like whatever. But anyway, I don't mind going places by myself and trying to meet people. But it just kind of sucks because a lot of times I'll go places and people are not interested in like interacting with anybody else. So like I went to puppy yoga and I tried to ask about training for this little booger and she was so nice, but she just seemed like so unconfident. And I'm like, oh, okay. And then what else? There was these little kids. I felt so bad. So I wear like a bra, like a sports bra. Anyway, I'm not used to having anything. I just gained a lot of weight this year. So as I was like doing like the yoga poses and stuff like that, every time these two little girls would turn around and they would look at my boobs. I swear that's what was happening. One of them was probably like 11 and the other one was like a little kid. And like I swear that's what they kept doing. I was like, oh my goodness, like I'm trying to pull it up. I wasn't trying to be any certain type of way. I was just wearing a sports bra, man. And I was like, these little kids. And I was like, oh yeah. I swear every time they just looked back at me. They were just staring into my soul. Like, oh my goodness. Yeah, I don't even know why I brought that up. It just made me laugh. Oh well, it's fine. Allura overshares. It's not even that bad. I've overshared way more than that.
1: Oh yeah.
0: But no, I was just like, why are these?
1: We have a missing episode because Laura and Tony overshared.
0: Me and Tony, we should get Tony on here. Joy would be right in the center. She'd be talking.
1: We do need to get Tony back on. I was just thinking the other day, he hasn't done that Hollywood mindset thing with the true crime stuff that he was doing there.
0: And stuff.
1: Yeah.
0: Yeah. No, I really like Tony, and I don't like a lot of
1: people. Oh. Oates was going to go to puppy boot camp, but then Allura found out some information about the boot camp.
0: You didn't do any research.
1: I did do some research, but I swear it changed.
0: It was like 2 stars.
1: But Logan Paul.
0: Logan Paul?
1: Or
0: no.
1: Whoever that was.
0: I don't know who you're
1: talking. Whichever Paul that was.
0: I would never take any of the Paul's advice on anything. You don't know as much about the Paul's as I do. Okay, you know, I have to just say this. You and Dad will bring up random people sometimes and be like, you do not know the lore that I do, so don't even try with me. Like, don't even try. I was here when the texts were written, okay? I've known the Paul brothers since they were like Viners, okay? And now one of them's a billionaire? Absolutely not. Absolutely not. Was he have to join a cult? No. So these puppy places... I think it was like, I think they use shock collars, which I don't think that there's no way that you could ever use a shock collar ever. I just got really nervous because some of the reviews said that their dogs came back traumatized and stuff like that. And it's like, if that's all you're doing, like if I could just use a shock collar and the same thing would happen. You know what I mean? What's the point? And then like, they also like changed the parking lot we were supposed to drop them off at, which I didn't know we were supposed to drop them off at a parking lot.
1: I didn't realize that either.
0: Which is like, so
1: as soon as I saw that, I was like,
0: He could be anywhere. And so I was like, no. And so I was telling them about this today and they just were like, So I'm like, okay. Lightning McQueen, we just brought you up earlier.
1: Ka-chow.
0: My little cousin, he freaking loves Lightning McQueen. I told him, I was like, we should get ka-chow tattoos. I said that a few years ago, but him and I don't talk as much anymore. But shout
1: your
0: out
1: brother,
0: to
1: brother, you love that too.
0: I have a little Lightning McQueen like backpack purse thing upstairs. So anyway,
1: yes, I thought originally.
0: I agree.
1: I originally thought that we were dropping him off at an establishment, and then I got a message saying meet in the Lowe's parking lot, and I'm like,
0: And then they changed the Lowe's, right? They changed from, like, one town to another, and it's like, absolutely not, and yeah. I'm so sorry that you lost a deposit. That just freaked me out.
1: That was a lot of money I lost, too.
0: I'm sorry. Well... research. No.
1: Well, I did do research, but then
0: you did research months before. You just used the word

0: Logan Paul and research in the same sentence. No, no, I don't even know what that's for. But anything Logan Paul, just
1: either Jake or Logan, but
0: Jake's R-E-P-I-S-T, okay? Allegedly, yeah, but not allegedly. I don't know anything about those Well, dudes. Unfortunately, I do. You have a Lightning McQueen backpack. That's sick. I almost got these Lightning McQueen, like, shorts from Hot Topic once. I wish that I would have gotten them. Well, I wouldn't be able to fit them now because I gained so much weight, but that would have been so cute. Anyway, yeah.
1: I think we're going to call it for today. I know we normally try to go 2 hours. I don't know. I'm just not feeling it today.
0: I don't feel good. I don't feel good.
1: Yeah.
0: I don't know. I'm so sorry, y'all. We've been out of it. I'm sure that you guys can tell that things have been off for the last couple months, but it's been a lot.
1: There's been a lot of weird things happening in the background that we participated in or
0: that we definitely didn't participate in.
1: Or things that have happened that come this close to happening. So it's just been interesting. And I think we're kind of, our mojo's kind of, we need a little oomph.
0: Things looked really good for a little bit. And then it was like, oh, now we're kind of waning down. And I've lost kind of some of my motivation and some of my, I don't know, confidence. Maybe not confidence. I'm still a confident
1: Not your confidence.
0: I'm confident in some things and not in others. She said not your confidence.
1: No, it's all good. I'm looking forward to catching up on what I missed earlier. Thank you both for being as lovely as always. Thank you, Fluffy Stingray.
0: Joy says she's over it. You're over listening to us talk. Is that what it is, Joy? You don't have to be here. No, I'm just kidding.
1: Did you get your care package or your swag bag from NBR?
0: Swag bag.
1: I noticed when Joel sends me stuff, sometimes it takes a little bit longer to get.
0: Or can we not say because if she
1: didn't we just got her a shirt and a backpack and stuff.
0: Is
1: like
0: it NBR?
1: Yeah, NBR. We already did the NBR thing. We sent her tote bag.
0: She said nope.
1: Oh. Okay, well, hopefully it'll be coming in soon.
0: It's coming soon.
1: But she got a Into the Weeds tote bag and a cup, I believe, some kind of like drinking cup. And then from NBR, I believe she's getting a backpack and a shirt, a couple of things.
0: You said you bought the Celebrate Recovery Group a t-shirt printer, right?
1: I did.
0: I just hope that they can delete some of the things that I put on there because I don't think the church will like it too much. But I want to do some things that are unrelated to that. But I was thinking I could also make like the End of the Weeds tote bag without having to spend like an ass load of money buying it on our thing.
1: Oh yeah, you could do that.
0: Just do a little cheapo.
1: Yeah, I mean, we bought it so they'll let us borrow it, and
0: it could just go in.
1: And
0: is it right?
1: Yeah, and there's some guys that we're talking about trying to help me with another logo and stuff. Like that. I don't know. Nice. We'll see.
0: I asked my friend if I could pay him like a commission to do something. Oh yeah. I'm sorry, Joel. I think he tuned out after I said that he would please. But
1: we absolutely adore Joel.
0: Joey says she's gonna take pictures of the swag of the National Forest. Please do. Cool. We'd love to post some of the pictures on our community tab if you would allow us.
1: Most definitely.
0: So yeah. I don't know. Sorry, I'm kind of bleh today. I've been bleh for about a month now.
1: Yeah,
0: at least. I've
1: been too.
0: I lost my mojo after I lost my teeth.
1: I was like, what?
0: Yeah, I don't know. It's been rough. Ever since then, I've kind of been
1: I think CrimeCon kind of like deflated me because I thought that there was going to be something. I don't know. And then it just went,
0: kind of like, and then on top of that, like Vegas was cool, I guess, or a couple things that were cool, but it was mostly just super expensive. Maybe I'd have more friends. Maybe I'd have more fun if I went with friends, but I also don't have a lot of friends. So maybe I'm just shit out of luck. If Kendall would have come with us, we would have had a
1: good time. Oh, that would have been fun.
0: We would have.
1: I'm a stick in the mud. I belong to the fun police, as her dad says.
0: The fun police. Well, Dad and I got out. We did our own thing for a little bit. And then I tried to do my own thing when I went to the drag race thing. And that was fun. But I was so afraid of getting, like, murdered or something. And then, like I said, like, oh, my goodness. I'm not afraid. Right, my wisdom teeth. I lost all my wisdom here in Missouri, it seems like.
1: You know, there's a whole conspiracy about wisdom teeth.
0: Well, there can be a conspiracy, but all I know is those fuckers hurt and they need it out of my skull. So
1: there's a whole conspiracy of like people taking them out actually lose their wisdom.
0: Well, I don't feel very smart right now. I don't know. And I have to go back to that dang dentist again.
1: I had mine taken out when I was 16, so I guess I haven't accumulated as much wisdom as I should have.
0: So you started out rough.
1: Yeah. I started out rough from started the beginning.
0: Yeah, I don't know, man. I have to get a filling.
1: Okay.
0: And then I probably need to get braces.
1: Yeah, I'm getting top braces. They can't do anything for the bottom.
0: You're getting braces?
1: Yeah, they can't do anything. No. It's either break both jaws on top and bottom in three places.
0: But that's probably to not have the overbite, but they can't just like straighten out your teeth in the bottom?
1: No.
0: Because I have an overbite.
1: Yeah, I know.
0: I'm not letting them break my jaw like that. I'm not pulling a Maddie.
1: Yeah, no. So, yeah.
0: I think that's Joy telling us to shut up. More old wives' tales. You just keep talking. No, I'm just playing.
1: Okay, well, I guess we're going to call it quits tonight. Sorry for bailing on you guys so early, but I don't know. I'm just not feeling it tonight, and I would rather give Athena the respect that she deserves.
0: Yes, I agree.
1: Than sit on here and just keep yapping. So I hope that everybody has a very blessed day, that they go out and do something good to change the world for the better, and that you have an amazing 4th of July weekend. We will not be here next weekend. So in the meantime, something may be released, but depends on if Laura and I can produce enough gumption to get it done. So everybody have a very blessed day. And like I said, go out and do something good to change the world for the better. Bye, everybody.
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0: Hi, my name is Daryl, and I'm a veteran.
1: Hey, I'm Travis. I'm an Air Force veteran.
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0: Well, good evening. Happy Sunday. My name's Carolee. I am your host for Conversations with a Vet. I have a wonderful guest waiting patiently in and backstage. Before we get started, I do want to say thank you to everybody who it comes out and watches the shows, either live like today or any of the pre-record or the recorded things that are after the fact. Be sure, if you haven't already, to please make sure that you like, subscribe, and hit that notification bell, because it's what is going to advise you when new shows are available to watch. In addition to that, I want to say that this show is going to be my 106th interview. I'm super excited. So please help me welcome John Cole. Good afternoon. Good evening.
1: Hey, Carolee, how's it going?
0: It's going great. How about yourself?
1: I'm doing good. Thank you for having me on.
0: Nice. I'm super excited. It's an honor to have you here, and thank you very much for your service. So I always like to start the show by asking my guests to tell me a little bit about who they were as a child. So who was John Cole as a kid?
1: So probably like most kids from Western North Carolina, that's where I grew up, was in Western North Carolina, in a small, like I come from a place that literally still even today only has one high school for the entire county. So very, very small place. So yeah, I mean, I grew up, my dad worked construction work, my mom worked in a factory. I was primarily raised by my grandmother. She did time in the Navy, in the 50s and 60s.
0: Wow.
1: So I got a lot of lessons learned and a lot of attitude adjustments and discipline from her growing up. So yeah.
0: That's always fun. So, gosh, 50s and 60s, she was in the Navy. Were your folks in the military at all?
1: No, so my mom and dad wasn't. My mom actually was born at the original Naval Hospital at Camp Lejeune, North Carolina. And so
0: Okay.
1: that's actually where I retired out of, was at Camp Lejeune as well.
0: Interesting.
1: Yeah, we'll talk about that here in a little bit, though, I guess.
0: So tell me about your education. So were you studious in school? Did you like it?
1: So no, I did not like school at all. I'm even still today, I'm not very good at like standard or curriculum type of learning. I can learn things, especially if I get to do it with my hands. I'm a very hands-on type of person, and that's probably the reason I picked up and did well in the military. I do well in IT because that's what I do as a profession. I do IT stuff, and so it's a lot of hands-on configuration type things. So I'm really good at learning those types of things. But when it comes to learning stuff out of the book, having to read it, remember it, I am horrible at
0: I am not a good test taker.
1: I am not. I am horrible at taking tests.
0: I'll study weeks on end for an exam,
1: Yep.
0: but then and I'll have it down, but the minute that test gets put in front of me, I have such high test anxiety. And
1: Same.
0: the biggest, I mean, any little sound throws off my concentration and I'm done for. I'm absolutely done for. It's like I'm out.
1: So I'm kind of the exact opposite. I can't stand when it's quiet. Like I like we're working from home. So I work remote, so like I don't have the noise of an office around me and stuff. So I'll keep like Pandora or something on in the background just to have some noise, some background noise, because I can't stand when it's super quiet.
0: Nice. Did you play any sports when you were in school?
1: So I didn't play any like organized sports. I like playing sports with like my cousins and stuff. So I'm also an only child, so I didn't have any siblings growing up, but I had older cousins. And so we'd always play like football, baseball, or basketball, like out in the yard and stuff. But outside of that, no, I didn't. But my senior year of high school, I started rodeoing. I started riding bulls. So I did, that's still a sport in my opinion. That's still
0: It is, of course it is.
1: rodeo is a sport. Like some people may not see it that way, but it is. And so I did that for probably almost 3.5 years.
0: I saw the cowboy hats there on the wall,
1: Yep.
0: so kind of made me wonder. Which so that's great. And you know, I'm originally, well, prior to being where I'm at now, I was in Montana. So
1: Okay.
0: So okay, you graduate high school, I presume. What was it that made you decide that you wanted to join the military and specifically the branch that you chose?
1: So I always knew I was wanted to be a Marine, nothing else. My grandma was in the Navy. I had on my dad's side, had an uncle that was in the Army, some great uncles that were in the Air Force, but never had anybody that I can remember talking to in the family that was a Marine. And so it's something I'd always wanted to do. And so I graduated high school in 2003. And what really wanted make me want to join was when 9/11 happened. I can remember I was sitting in English class in high school. It was my junior year. So first semester of my junior year of high school, 9/11 happened. And then the fall of my senior year, which would have been the fall of 2002, I went to the recruiting office and I depped in, entered the late entry program. Mm-hmm. And so my entire senior year, I had a ship date, was getting ready to go to recruit training, but I also started riding bulls my senior year as well. And so ended up getting injured, hurting my knee, and couldn't go off to recruit training then. And so I didn't actually get to come into the Marine Corps until 2006.
0: That's a significant time.
1: Yeah.
0: So you were injured pretty badly, huh? What happened? It is.
1: So when I was riding bulls, and if you know anything about rodeo or watched a rodeo, when the bulls come out of the chute, the chute opened and the bull kind of leaned against as it came out. And so my knee rammed into the chute post where the gate closes and stuff, and tore my knee up pretty good, bruised it real bad. I was on crutches for about a month after that. And this happened in like early May timeframe of 2003. I was supposed to ship off to recruit training in June of 2003. So like a month later. So I remember going into my recruiter's office on crutches, and I'd already been in the delayed entry program for two, like almost at the max that I could be. And right. So he was like, yeah, he's like, I can't push you out any further. He's like, I'm going to have to discharge you from the debt because of this injury. And I'm like, well, okay. I mean, well, what does that mean? He's like, it's just, looks like you're not going into Marine Corps now. And I was like, okay. And he told me, he looked at me and said, I would never think about the Marine Corps again. It's the worst decision I ever made in my life, all this other stuff. And like at the time, he was probably right, honestly, because I just continued to ride bulls after that.
0: And okay, so you healed up then.
1: Yep.
0: And then just kept riding bulls. So what was it then that made you say, okay, you know what? I'm going to try again.
1: Yeah, so it sounds very cliche. And the reason I say it is because me and some of my bull riding buddies, we were one night watching TV and one of the recruiting commercials come on, like one of the old school Marine Corps recruiting commercials where he's climbing up the mountain. There's the lava monster at the top, you know, and I'm like, you know, I'm not getting any younger and I still want to do this. And so literally that Saturday morning, I went to the recruiter's office and I was probably the easiest pulley he'd ever had in his entire career, like hands down. Cause I went in, I was like, hey, look, I've already done this. Already been through this process once. You don't have to sell me on it. Cause I already know what I want. And I know where I want to leave, unless let's just get this done. And so within a week or two, I was at MEPS taking ASVAB. And within 2 months, I was shipping off to recruit training.
0: Nice. So tell me what it was like for you the minute you step off that bus and you stand on those yellow footprints. What was going through your mind?
1: I was like, what did I get myself into? It was hectic. I remember standing on the yellow footprints and just, it was like standing in the middle of a tornado. Like I don't know how any other way to explain it. It was insane. Just yelling, like having to move faster than I've ever had to move before. Again, I felt like I was moving fast, but I probably wasn't moving that fast, you know? But you feel like you are. And it was just like that whole next week was, there was very little sleep, just getting this processed in, getting her hair cut, like getting all our sea bag full of equipment and stuff. And it was a lot like in a very short period of time.
0: Now, when you got your hair cut, was it long prior to, you knew it was coming, right?
1: So I knew it was coming. So I went ahead and got a haircut a little bit before I went. So it wasn't like, it wasn't that long that they had to cut off, but it also wasn't super short either.
0: Yeah, I know mine. He had it so long, as long as he could have had it, because he
1: Yeah.
0: knew they were going to chop it off and he wanted to make it worth their while. So it's
1: I'm
0: like,
1: glad I didn't.
0: yeah.
1: So I'm glad I didn't have it super long because like they weren't super good clippers. So like if it had been any if it had been really long, it would have got caught and it'd been pulling my hair. I
0: Oh
1: was like, yeah, I'm
0: yeah.
1: glad I didn't do
0: Kind of
1: that.
0: dull. Maybe
1: Yeah.
0: we should all, put a GoFundMe together to send them some new shears.
1: I think that's part of the experience.
0: I guess a little hair pulling.
1: Yeah.
0: So you get through that. Now, obviously you're an adult at this point. What did you tell your parents you this is what you were gonna do? And if so, what was your mom's response?
1: So I didn't tell my parents until after I'd already went to MEPS and did the ASVAB and got my ship date. So I didn't tell them until after I was like already going.
0: So they couldn't talk you out of it at that point.
1: No. And then I don't think they could have, even if they wanted to, honestly. Like it was something I'd set my eyes on a long time ago, and it's something I still wanted to do at this point. So I don't think they could have talked me out of it. But yeah, they were a little heartbroken, but they were also proud of me at the same time. They were worried just because in 2006 it was kind of at the plus up and kind of the heat of the war, global war on terrorism and stuff around that time. And so a lot of things had happened already too, with the war and everything. So they was just worried, like any parent would be.
0: Right.
1: But yeah, but they were
0: Right.
1: still proud of me and happy for my decision.
0: Which that's a great parent, right? I know how I was. Mine wanted to be initially in Navy, and then his older brother had his unit was the 2-1 unit out of California in 2021 in August. They've gotten detoured from Japan to Abbey Gate. And it was his
1: Yeah.
0: unit that the thir with the 13 servicemen and women that passed. And because of that, my youngest changed his mind and decided he wanted to go into the Marine Corps. So yeah, it's interesting to say the least. But so you go through you how long after you started and you're sitting there, do you have to write a letter to home?
1: Oh shoot. I don't think I got to write my first letter home. It felt like forever. Like recruit training is only 13 weeks. So it was obviously it's not that long, but it felt like forever. It definitely wasn't the first week. And I feel like it was closer to the end of the second week,
0: Okay.
1: when I was finally able to write home. I do remember the phone call at the very beginning when we checked in. Like I Yeah, so that was super quick, and we had a script we had to read and everything. And like, if you deviate from that at all, like you're in big trouble. Like it's going to be a bad day for you. Like it's already a bad day, but it's about to be a worse day.
0: As a
1: So.
0: mom, I can tell you, I waited and waited and waited for that call, and it never came.
1: Oh.
0: What had happened, and I found this out at graduation, was that the phone he was at was not connected.
1: Yeah. Oh.
0: And he's like, I said, well, did you tell him? He says, I just told him I couldn't reach you. And he said, try again. So I just dialed and there was not even a dial tone to be had. I was like, great, okay, well. I just knew the only thing I could tell myself is no news is good news, because otherwise I'd be hearing from the recruiter or somebody else. So
1: Yeah,
0: that's all I could just,
1: exactly.
0: it was not easy as a mom. But so you were going through the process, you're making friends, and I would guess you're making friends.
1: Yeah, I mean, as best as you could, because I remember we weren't we didn't we couldn't talk to each other really that much. And we did when I guess we did, but we weren't supposed to a lot of times. Like we kind of like sneak talk, I guess. So you would still meet people, but it wasn't like you didn't get to hang out and just talk to them like on the Foot Locker or anything like that every day. So, but you kind of. You start learning who people are and kind of what they're about and stuff a little bit. Not you don't I you feel like friends just because you're going through all the same stuff together, right? It's kind of like it's like friends by pain, if you would, you know.
0: Do you talk to any of them still? Do you at all?
1: Actually, no. So I haven't even like after I got out of recruit training and went through MCT and stuff and got to my first unit, I haven't seen anybody that I went to that I went to recruit training with.
0: So tell me about your favorite week of training in the Marine
1: Ooh.
0: Corps. Because obviously
1: Oh, man.
0: there's a lot, right? So you've
1: Yeah.
0: got your climb or your rappelling, you've got your gas chamber, you've got
1: So I
0: your
1: think right I think
0: rifle.
1: rifle I think rifle range week was probably the my favorite week because it was most of the time like the drill instructors couldn't mess with you because you were out on the range like shooting and stuff, and so like they weren't allowed to mess with you most of the day while you were out on the range. So I would probably say range week because of that reason. But I also like I grew up in the country, so I enjoyed the shoot and stuff. But again, I think the Marine Corps kind of put more of that into me and made me enjoy it even more just because of how they teach you to shoot.
0: Nice, very nice. I know mine was he liked the rappelling, and of course he was learning to shoot when he was two, but he also loved the gas chamber
1: Oh,
0: of all things. I know.
1: no.
0: I was I didn't think anybody would like that, but
1: No, I don't know anybody that does.
0: well, now you know one.
1: Yep.
0: Yeah, I raised a psychotic person, I guess. I don't know. So, you graduate. Were your family able to come?
1: Yep, my family came down because it wasn't that far of a drive. Like being from North Carolina and then going to Parris Island for recruit training, it's not that bad of a drive. So yeah, they came down. My mom, my grandma came down and stuff, and they saw me walk across the parade deck and graduate. So it was a good time.
0: How were the sand fleas?
1: Oh, they were horrible. They were horrible, and we couldn't move. You couldn't knock them off. You couldn't do anything. Like if you moved, you got thrashed. Yeah.
0: And it's I was out there for graduation at Parris Island, and I was amazed. They were everywhere. So after graduation, you said you went to MCT. So okay, what's the difference between MCT and ITB?
1: So MCT is Marine Corps Combat Training. That's where all non-infantry MOSs go and do their combat training. All infantry MOSs go to the ITB or Infantry Training Battalion
0: Excellent.
1: for their stuff.
0: And your MOS that you signed up for?
1: So when I first came into Marine Corps, I was an 0656, a data specialist or tactical data network specialist. My MOS changed like 4 or 5 times because the Marine Corps shifting things around and changing different like occupational fields and stuff, but that's what I originally came in as.
0: All right. So you go to MCT and tell me, where was it located for you?
1: At Camp Geiger, North Carolina.
0: Okay.
1: So right outside of Camp Lejeune area or right by the Camp Lejeune area. Yeah, so it was there. I don't even remember how long it was, but I got there in October. So like beginning, middle of October, graduated. I suppose maybe 4 weeks, I think, something like that. But most of it was we were out in the field doing all like the combat training stuff, and it went by pretty quick. It wasn't too bad. It was a lot better than recruit training. Like it wasn't as, I guess, it wasn't the yes sir, no sir type of environment that recruit training was. It's a little more relaxed. I wouldn't say it was super relaxed, but it was a little more relaxed than recruit training, which was nice. So it was a little different.
0: They treat you like a Marine at that point.
1: Yes, but they still treat you like an entry-level student though. So it's but you don't get treated like a recruit. I'll put it that way. We would get yelled at if we called them sir because they're all sergeants mostly that are your instructors. So that took a little bit of kind of getting used to because it comes straight from recruit training to where it's yes sir, no sir, aye sir, and that's all you say. And then you go there and yeah, they don't want you to call them sir at all. So it was a little bit different.
0: So you finish your training. Now, back then, that would have been still 2006.
1: Yep, that was still in 2006. That'd have been fall of 2006.
0: Okay. So, I mean, obviously technology was improving, but it was nowhere near where it is today. So, what kind of technology had you been involved with prior to joining?
1: None. I didn't know anything about computers. I know a little bit about the internet, but that was like a little bit, like, that was really it. I know how to get on, like, oh shoot, what was the old, like, was it MapQuest? Is that what it was called? Like the old
0: Yes.
1: original? Yeah.
0: Yeah.
1: It's like, I know how to do that just because I was rodeoing. So we were always trying to find directions to go places. Like, that was all I knew how to do, right? I didn't know anything else. And so everything I know now is I've learned while I was in the Marine Corps.
0: Yeah. So it had to have been a little bit difficult to grasp some of the technology with not having any kind of a real background in it.
1: So it was at first. So after I graduated MCT, I went out to 29 Palms, California, because that's where my MOS school is at. That's where MCSAS, or the Marine Corps Communication Electronics School, is at, is in 29 Palms. And
0: Okay.
1: so if you are a communications, like MOS, you always go to 29 Palms for your school. So went out there. I was there from around Veterans Day time frame until like the end of March of 07. So I was there for a few months. But it was a little bit difficult at first. But what I will say is, that's one thing even back then, they did a really good job at kind of breaking it down to make it understandable, because I wasn't the only one in that same position where coming into the Marine Corps and you're doing
0: Yeah.
1: IT stuff and you don't have an IT background, especially at that time and age, you know,
0: Right. Exactly right.
1: so I thought they did a really good job. They try to make it as plain language as possible and not use a lot of like the technical jargon. They try to make it sound like, make it relate to stuff. And yeah, I mean, graduated from there and graduated there in March and got to my first unit by the end of March of 2007.
0: And where was that first unit?
1: Marine Air Support Squadron 3 at Camp Pendleton, California.
0: Nice. Okay. How long were you there for?
1: So I was at camp. So Camp Pendleton, I was there for from March of 07 until July of 2011. But I was with two different units during that time. And so my first half of that time was with MASS 3, went to Iraq with them in 08. So from January to August of 2008, went to Iraq with them, and then came back in August of 08, and then around June, July of 2009, I got PCA orders, which means I move units, but I stay on the same duty station. So PCSing means I actually changed duty stations. This one, I just stayed on Camp Pendleton, just went to a new unit. And so the summer of 2009, I went to Combat Logistics Battalion 1, also still at Camp Pendleton, and then got there July, went to 29 Palms for training. For a month-long training in August, September had pre-deployment leave, and then in October, and 1st of October, we were leaving to go to Afghanistan. So I was with them
0: So,
1: maybe 3 months before I went to Afghanistan.
0: okay, let's go back. So when you said you went to Iraq, and tell me a little bit about what that was like for you, stepping off the plane and your first impression.
1: It was definitely. It was probably the it was the most difficult thing I saw at that time. But at the same time, after getting there, getting into routine, that was actually my easiest deployment, hands down, was my easiest deployment. Being with a Marine Air Support Squadron, didn't go outside the wire, didn't do any of those things. I just provided them with tactical communications so they could provide the Director of Support Center. That's what they did. And so they were the ones that handled all any kind of air traffic that they needed, like any kind of air support, like whether it be guns or medevacs, things like that. They are the ones that coordinate all that. And so, like, just providing them with comms, so it wasn't really that bad. The hardest part was just getting into a routine the first month I was there, but after that, it was pretty good. I actually had really good chow, had a good place to sleep. We slept in like little two-person trailers, so it was
0: Okay.
1: actually pretty, wasn't bad. Got to take a shower every day, got to wash my clothes all the time. So it's actually really good.
0: That is good. So tell me, you said you had really good chow. Tell me about what the food was like. Did you have a cook or were
1: Yeah,
0: you
1: so we had
0: MRE in it?
1: no, so like this deployment didn't I didn't touch an MRE once on that deployment. We had an actual chow hall. We actually had two chow halls at Camp Fallujah. They were really nice, had really good food. I mean, anything from chicken and rice to always having veggies. There was always a protein, starch, and a veggie that we could always eat every at every meal.
0: Nice. Very nice. Did you come across any of the notorious spiders there?
1: So I saw camel spiders a couple of times while I was there. No, it's yeah, they are big. Like they are gross looking. Like they don't look like a spider at all.
0: Yeah, that just, I can't even imagine. I've seen video of Marines and soldiers literally jumping up on their beds to get away from them on their racks. It's crazy. So for those of you who have not seen a camel spider, go out and Google it or go to YouTube and search, and the videos are there. They're gross. Oh my gosh.
1: They, like I said, they don't even look like spiders. They are just gross looking.
0: They are. They truly are. And now, while you were there, did you get to interact with any other branches of the military?
1: So I got to a little bit, but not very much. So in the COC where our unit worked at, like the ones that did all the like the actual air traffic and like direct air support, like coordination and stuff. There were some in there. There was a few Air Force and a few Army, and actually that there was some British military in there as well, but I didn't really talk to them a lot. I just was kind of around them some, so I really didn't interact a whole lot. So I mean, I didn't really get a lot of experience with other branches up at this point at least.
0: Okay. And then you are back at Camp Pendleton, and then you end up going to Afghanistan, you said? Okay. What was that like in comparison to Iraq when you get there?
1: It was way different. The camp that we went to in Afghanistan, it was fairly large, but there wasn't a lot on it, so everything was kind of centralized in the middle. And the chow hall was definitely not what I remember from being in Iraq. It was like a tent that they put up with like field mess in it, and so we still got to eat pretty decent. We didn't have any MREs yet, like, but it was so that was okay. But yeah, no, it was definitely a lot different. And yeah, it was a lot more sandier than Iraq was, at least in the area that we were at. We had a lot more sandstorms that would come through. And then like the second half of that deployment, ended up having to go support an infantry battalion a little bit on one of their operations. But like it was definitely a lot worse. Well, I wouldn't say a lot worse. It was worse conditions wise than my first one. So that was kind of a surprise to me.
0: Interesting. You go through your time in Afghanistan. What was the campaign that you were in there? What was that one?
1: So when I first got to Afghanistan, so we got there in October of 09. And so this was still when before like the First Marine Division took over. So it was still the MEB that was in charge out there. So it was still OIF and OEF. I honestly don't remember the campaign numbers because again, like being there, I was actually technically in two different campaigns for that one deployment.
0: Right.
1: Because of the transition of authority that took place kind of like halfway through my deployment.
0: And you were there for how long in Afghanistan?
1: 7 months. So yeah, so October to April. So
0: Okay.
1: from October 09 to April 2010. So at some point, so 2008, 2009, 2010, at parts of those years, I was deployed either to Iraq or Afghanistan those 3 years.
0: Wow. And you come back to the States. Are you back in Pendleton?
1: Yep, get back to Pendleton. Start getting ready. We get come back and do our post-deployment leave, and then getting ready, kind of really for our next rotation, next deployment going out. And then the summer of 2011, so that following year, I get orders to PCS, and I go to Camp Lejeune, and go and I PCS to the 1st Battalion, 8th Marines, go to an infantry battalion. I get there in July of 2011. And we deployed to Afghanistan in January 2012.
0: And from the last time you were in Afghanistan to 2012, did it change for you?
1: The main base that we went into, or the main camp we would, that's kind of like our transient area, which is like the main base where everybody kind of comes into Afghanistan and then goes out to their areas. It had gotten a lot bigger, a lot more garrison like, I would say, than the first time I was there. But where we were at for the majority of the deployment, we were only there for maybe 3 days before we went out to our main FOB. Because again, being the infantry battalion, they're much further out from the main camps, and so being out in that area is a lot different too than than the last deployment that I'd been on, or the first one I went to Afghanistan on.
0: And during the time there, when you're the last time you're there, or at least this time, were you able to work with any other branches of military or just still strictly the Marine Corps?
1: So it was mainly Marines. We did have one. I believe they were Army. Yeah, they were Army. But they were like kind of like our Afghan kind of law enforcement. Kind of like they kind of help support the local law enforcement in the area. We also did some of that as well, like my battalion did. I didn't, because again, being a comm guy, I just provide the comms for them to work on. But yeah, we had a specific army unit that came out, and that's what they did. They worked specifically in our area, with the local law enforcement there.
0: Nice. Can you tell me funny stories that you might have about your time in either Iraq or Afghanistan?
1: I don't know if they're really funny, but I guess some things that I'm trying to think. Man, that was so long ago. Because I got to think now. Because let's see, this would have been almost what, 15 years now, 14 years almost now. Yeah, man, that was. It doesn't feel like it's been that long. It
0: I
1: doesn't feel like it's
0: know.
1: been 14 years. Holy cow. Probably the funniest thing that happened when I was in Iraq in 2008. Probably just interacting with so. Around Camp Fallujah, some of the like the gate guards and with like on camp and stuff, like getting into some of the areas, they weren't U.S. troops. They were actually Ugandan troops that would that kind of supplemented the
0: Wow.
1: interior. Those
0: Okay.
1: guys were hilarious. like I don't know, like they were they did their job really well, but just getting to know, like talking to them a little bit. And like they would, every time you would ride by, like if we were on the gator going to get like our midnight or our mid rats and stuff for at night, they'd be like "Jumbo away," like that's how they say hello and stuff like that. And like so we would just yell it back at him. And I guess that's kind of a funny story, you know, just kind of under like getting to know their language a little bit.
0: Well, and the fact that you still remember, that says something, right? It made an impact. So, and was there a moment either in Iraq or Afghanistan that you remember and not because it was funny?
1: So my first deployment to Afghanistan, we'd been in country right at a month, and so buddy of mine ended up stepping on an IED that day. It was Halloween Day 2009, so
0: Oh,
1: Halloween
0: wow.
1: always is, it's always a little bit hard around Halloween. But yeah, I mean, and what really sucks is it was at the very beginning of our deployment, and we still had 6 months to go. And so
0: And what was his name?
1: Caesar Ruiz.
0: It's good to say his name.
1: It is.
0: And thank you for sharing that because we'll be thinking of him as well. So you're back now, you're over in Camp Lejeune or at this point. And what happens next for you?
1: So get back from the 2012 deployment. And so one thing I will say about that deployment, it was even worse than the 2009 Afghan
0: Oh.
1: deployment, because of conditions wise, like the conditions were way worse. Showered once a week, got to wash my clothes maybe once a week at most. Had to use the bathroom in bags and go throw them into the burn pit. And we would have to pee in PVC pipe driven in the ground. and where ours were at, I could literally see kids playing soccer in their front yards. So it was a way different experience. Took some small arms fire and some mortar fire then too during that deployment, and it was a lot different, a lot more, a lot rougher, I would say.
0: And was that the first time you ever had something, some kind of conflict that close to where you were?
1: Yeah.
0: Yeah. Yep. I can only imagine what was going through your mind then.
1: Yeah, I mean, it was, I will say, at this point in my career, my training, I guess, kicked in, because like it didn't bother me until, I guess, after the fact, like once everything was done, and we just sit around and talk about it. So like talking about it actually helped out a lot.
0: Yeah, which is good. All right. And then you come back again. Yep. And where do you go from there?
1: Yeah. So come back to Camp Lejeune, kind of like the same deal as got back, did our post-deployment leave, and then was getting ready for our next deployment. And we were actually scheduled to go to Okinawa, Japan for a unit training, UDP or unit deployment program. But I got promoted to staff sergeant, got selected and promoted to staff sergeant before going there. And so at an infantry battalion in my MOS, they didn't rate a staff sergeant. So I got orders, had to go to Okinawa. So I got stationed in Okinawa instead of going with them. So did that. And I was only there for a year. So luckily I only had to go for a year because of my son. He couldn't get cleared medically. So his overseas kind of screening got denied. And so my family had to stay back here in the States while I went to Okinawa for a year.
0: Wow. Yeah, that's got to be tough. And how old was your son?
1: At this point, he was two. Let me see. Yeah, he would have been two, three almost. Sorry, he was actually almost three. And our youngest daughter was just turning one when I left.
0: And he couldn't get cleared?
1: Because so when he was born, he was born with extra bones in one side of his foot, in his pinky toe on his left foot.
0: Wow.
1: And they surgically had to remove the bones, and he had to see a special orthopedic surgeon on a regular basis to make sure there was no issues with the growth and stuff like that. And they couldn't provide that on island in Okinawa.
0: How's he doing today?
1: Oh, he's good now. I could definitely, like, you can still see where he's still got a scar there. His that main knuckle, the big knuckle or speaky toe, is still a little bit bigger, but it doesn't bother him. It doesn't hinder him whatsoever. Still walks around, still wears shoes, no problem.
0: Nice. Yeah. And all right, so you're in Okinawa. What did you think of the difference between Okinawa versus Afghanistan and Iraq?
1: Oh, it was way different. I loved being in Okinawa. I really wish the family could have went, because I think they would have enjoyed it too. Like, that's actually a really good place for families to be, in my opinion. I felt safe even every time I went off base and stuff. And being there alone and as a staff sergeant, you got to find other staff NCOs to kind of buddy up with and go kind of hang out with. And there really wasn't that many in my shop. And if most of them were already married, so it wasn't like they were going to go hang out on a Friday night or a Saturday night, you know?
0: Right.
1: So, but no, it was a lot of fun. Again, I really wish the family could have went, because I think they would have enjoyed it.
0: Did you have a favorite food that you like to eat there?
1: When I left the States, I like sushi, but when I came back from Okinawa, I was definitely a sushi snob when I came back from Okinawa. Their sushi was really good. But I will say, Coco's curry is the best curry I've ever had in my entire life. Coco's
0: Oh, wow.
1: A Jukon. Yes.
0: Wow.
1: And if anybody's ever been in Okinawa, they know what I'm talking about.
0: Yeah. I'm not a big curry fan, and maybe that's because it's been Americanized. I don't know.
1: Yeah, it's like more of a coconut style curry. It's really good.
0: Yeah.
1: I don't know. I don't know how any other way to explain it.
0: Yeah. All right. So you come back. What happens next for you?
1: Yeah. So while I was in Okinawa, I would say luckily again, my family got to stay in base housing at Camp Lejeune. So they didn't have to move or go anywhere when I left. So when I got orders, I actually requested to go to 29 Palms, California, which not many Marines do that. But I wanted to go be an instructor at my MOS school. So I wanted to go teach new Marines coming in how to be data administrators, essentially. Train them the basics in my MOS. So got that. Didn't have any issues getting that duty station. So whenever we moved, I flew back to Camp Lejeune. DMO or the moving people. They'd already came and packed up our house. So picked them up, got in the cars and drove across country to 29 Palms.
0: Wow.
1: This was in July of 2015.
0: Goodness gracious. How long were you there for?
1: There for about 4 years. So got there in 14 or got there in 15 and left at the end of 18. So 3.5 years.
0: Okay. And were you still in the Marine Corps at this time?
1: Yep. Okay. Yep. I was still in.
0: And what did you do after that from that point?
1: So, while I was there as an instructor, I actually applied to become a warrant officer. And so got accepted to that and went off to my warrant officer basic course in Quantico at the beginning of 2018. So end of January, went to Quantico for that training and then came back to 29 Palms because that's where my follow-on school was as a warrant officer as well was at.
0: Okay. And how difficult was that training in Quantico?
1: It was like, I'd already been in the Marine Corps for 12, 13 years almost at this point, and it was very physically demanding. It was like going through MCT on steroids. It's all the infantry training all over again. They pretty much teach you how to be an infantry, like a platoon leader. They're really a platoon leader.
0: Wow. Nice. Yeah. And then you go back to Lejeune, and then how does that go for you?
1: Yeah. So once I get done at my warrant officer basic course, go back to 29 Palms for my school. And then my first duty station as a brand new warrant officer, I do come to Camp Lejeune for that. Go to a comm battalion here at Camp Lejeune. I will say I was very fortunate because my battalion commander, when I first showed up here, was my first company commander when I showed up as an instructor in 29 Palms. So me and him already had a really good like working relationship. He knew who I was. He knew everything. Like, so we were both excited to get to work with each other again. That definitely made it a little bit easier for me transitioning as a brand new warrant officer. And I had some really good other chief warrant officers around me too, that I got to kind of dig in with and get mentored by.
0: Nice. How long did you do that for?
1: So I got there at the end of 18, beginning of 19, and I ended up having to retire early in at the end of May 2022. So I was there for almost 4 years, right at 4 years, roughly 3.5, 4 years.
0: Okay. And so you retired out.
1: Yep. I had to retire early. I didn't get to do my full 20. So I always like to say that because most people hear me say retire, they immediately think 20. But I ended up having to go through a medical board and was found unfit for continued service. And I think what the worst part for me was is I could still do the technical side of my job. Like I could still do the IT side of my job. Is I couldn't do the Marine Corps stuff anymore. I couldn't run, couldn't do pull-ups, couldn't go to the field, couldn't go to rifle range. So I couldn't be a Marine, but I could still do my job. And if in Marines that's all that matters is the Marine stuff at the end of the day, honestly, because all Marines, we are riflemen first at the end of the day. So,
0: right.
1: But again, I feel like I've had some pretty fortunates, a lot of fortunates in my career. Having over 15 years of service at this point, I was eligible for TERRA or temporary early retirement. And so when I got my med board findings back, I denied those and waived my med board findings and applied for TERRA. I actually got to do an early retirement. So it wasn't a medical retirement. It was just early retirement.
0: Right. And so you're able then to have a monthly income.
1: Yep. Yep. So I get a retirement pension. Yep. I got a retirement pension just like if I'd have went to 20. The only difference is it's calculated differently. Instead of it being with the 50%, I think it like calculated out to be like 38% instead of 50. But yeah, I still get monthly and I still get my VA disability as well.
0: Which is wonderful. If you could go back to any of the places that you have been deployed to, either stationed or visited, and this is from G23, who's out in the chats, where would it be and why?
1: Oh, okay. So stationed. My favorite duty station, and my wife would tell you the same thing. Our favorite place to be was actually 29 Palms. Being permanent personnel in 29 Palms was the best thing ever. I know probably most people think I'm crazy because, but again, most Marines that I know only know it from either being there in like entry-level school or being in the field, like training wise. And that's all they ever known. But being there for almost 4 years as permanent personnel, it was the best time.
0: Nice.
1: That 29 Palms has so many things for the family. Like most, like Camp Pendleton and Camp Lejeune, when like the MCCS, the Marine Corps Community Services, they do things on base or do kind of events. A lot of times they're tailored to the younger or the single style Marine with some of their events. In 29 Palms, they're always thinking about not just the single Marine, but the families as well. So they're always doing things for the family. And that was probably one of the biggest things that we enjoyed there.
0: Nice. Very nice. If you had the opportunity, would you take your family to Okinawa?
1: I would. Yeah. Yeah. I think they would enjoy it just for the experience. I thought the culture was awesome. The people there are actually really nice. Just don't call them Japanese if they're the old, like the old generation of Okinawans. Don't call them Japanese. I did learn that the hard way.
0: What do you call them?
1: They're Okinawan.
0: Okay. Interesting. I've learned something. Tell me about, tell me about how your time in the Marine Corps forged your path as a civilian.
1: I would probably say that I'm going to do this in two different, I'm going to give it in two different answers, if that's sure. Okay.
0: Absolutely.
1: I'll say the first answer I'm going to give you is kind of the reason I truly believe everything happens for

0: if I would have went in 2003, I would have probably been in either one or multiple of those, or I wouldn't have came back home at all, or I would have been mentally or physically broken coming home. I wouldn't have had the family that I have now. I wouldn't have the career that I have now. So, like, that's one thing that just because I didn't get to go when I was originally wanting to, that completely changed the course of my life, right?
1: Yes.
0: And then coming in 2006, I met a lot of good people. Like, I've had so many people I still today call a mentor that I've met, like leadership that I've met. I also learned a lot from some bad leaders that I had in, during that time, you know. But again, I also, like, I met my wife when I was stationed at Camp Pendleton. So I wouldn't have met her, wouldn't have had the three kids that we have today, you know. I also wouldn't have the career path that I have today. You know, I wouldn't have gotten IT. Like, it's weird to say that a Marine made me, like, Marines made me a nerd, but, like, it did, really. Like, it got me into the IT world and taught me a lot. And I love doing what I do. Like, I do a lot of the same things that I did when I was a Chief Warrant Officer, like, as I retired, like, the higher level planning and stuff. And I really enjoy doing those things. And so, yeah, I mean, the Marine Corps is really, it taught me a lot about myself. And it also gave me a good career to have outside too.
1: So in talking to anybody interested in joining the military, what words of wisdom would you have for them about choosing an MOS?
0: Probably what I would tell them, and now I'm not trying to sit this, you know, deter anybody from being infantry or anything like that, because we need those folks as well. But what I will say is that if you're looking at wanting to take something from the military that you can do on, like, once you get out, whether that be after 4 years or after 20 years or after 30 years, start looking at things that you think you could be interested in. And I didn't think I would ever be interested in IT stuff, and the Marine Corps kind of gave me that opportunity. But that's one of the things I would say is, ensure that you could take the skills that you take from your time in the military and be able to take those out into the civilian world once you get out. Because there's a lot of folks that join and they get through and do four years or even sometimes 20 years, but because of what their job was, they only have one up. They only really have one goal or one thing that they can do, or one kind of career field that they can go into. And, like, a lot of times it's law enforcement or security or something like that, because that's right. Just the same type of stuff that they did in the military. And again, nothing wrong with that, because we need those types of folks. But again, if it's something that if you don't want to do that for the rest of your life, then definitely I would say try to pick something else.
1: G23 wants to know, what is your favorite crayon to eat?
0: I'm a big red guy. I like red.
1: Does it taste like cinnamon or cherry?
0: I'm more of a cherry guy.
1: Okay. All right. Tell me about the resources that were provided to you when you were retiring out.
0: So I will say the transition readiness seminar I went through was not really good. I only had to go for one day.
1: Oh, wow.
0: Because I was retiring and I already had a job offer. So I only had to go to one day course, and it was not that good. And even if I'd have went the entire week, it still wasn't going to be, it wasn't that great. I had some friends that were also going through at the same time, and it still wasn't that great. In my opinion, does not set us up for success on the outside.
1: So you would do things differently if you had that opportunity.
0: Yeah, I would definitely, if I had the opportunity or could, you know, change some things, I would definitely change some of the stuff that they go through or teach closer the people get out. Because I don't think they do a really good job and I say it sometimes this jokingly, but it's still true. At least the Marine Corps, they don't teach you how to be an adult very well outside the military.
1: Right.
0: They teach you how to be a good Marine. They teach you how to do that. They teach you how to do that really well, but they don't teach you how to be an adult in society once you take that uniform off.
1: Right. And yeah, that's a hard thing, I think, for most Marines that have spent any amount of time. Yeah. In the military, once you're

0: you get out. It's trying to figure out what to do next if you don't already have something in place. And that's, I think that's so important, to start trying to find something before you get out, because otherwise you get in your head. And I have seen it. You know, my oldest went through it. After a month that he was out, he spiraled.
1: Yeah.
0: He spiraled, had to take him into the VA for mental health. And you know, that was, it's kind of an eye opener for both of us, for all of us. And it wasn't an easy road. So.
2: Yeah. After I retired, I already had a job lined up, but again, I fell into a job that was almost a lot like what I did in the Marine Corps. So it was super easy. And I supported the Department of the Navy with the role that I was in as well. But what I learned really quickly is being on that side of the work was I had to wait for a lot. I really had to wait for explicit tasking before I could really do anything. I could, like, as a Marine, I could take initiative and start doing things that I knew needed to get done. I just do them, you know, or to have other people do them, you know. Being on the contractor side, I had to wait for explicit tasking. So I couldn't really do anything unless I had an absolute task to do it. And so I'm the type of person that I have to stay busy. My mind has to stay busy, or I start getting into some bad places personally. Like, right. And that's kind of what happened about 6 months after I retired. And I just got to a point where I didn't like what I was doing at work. Cause really I wasn't doing a whole lot anyways. So I'd find other ways to kind of, you know, preoccupy my mind. And a lot of times it wasn't good places. And me and my wife started having some problems, and it was all 100% my fault. The reason all these problems started happening, and we ended up separating for a little while. Luckily we decided to work things out. After being separated for a few months, we decided to work things out. And I think we're definitely in a much better spot now than we were even before I got out of the Marine Corps. But yeah, I mean, they don't teach you how to take care of yourself when, like, you don't have your brothers and sisters that close to you all the time.
0: Right.
2: One thing I will say is, do not isolate yourself from the veteran community or from your veteran buddies, because that's the worst thing you could ever do. Cause that's one thing I did start doing. I started getting kind of in my own headspace, and I would never tell anybody that I was a veteran. I would never, like, if anybody asked, I was like, yeah, I did that. But, like, it was nothing I would ever, like, talk about a lot, you know. And I got away from doing my podcast at this point too, because I'd already started my podcast before I got out of the Marine Corps. And so, like, I stopped doing that because I wasn't in a good spot myself personally. So I didn't feel like I could, I had to reprioritize my life, really. And my podcast kind of took a back burner with that.
0: So tell me about the resources that you found to help with what was going through your mind and in your area.
2: Yeah, so most places have these. I don't know how many do, but if you have a vet center in your area, vet centers are phenomenal. They're not attached to the VA, so you don't have to worry about getting a referral from the VA or doing anything like that. Just, you can go to your local vet center. They have counselors. They have certified counselors there. You could do personal counseling. You can do group counseling. You could do family counseling. You can do marriage counseling. Like, wow. Like your kid, like your wife and kids can go there for their own personal counseling as well. So there's so many things that the vet center will do for you. And like our vet center does like almost like daily type of things. So every Friday morning they do a veterans breakfast, where if you want, come in Friday mornings, they have a breakfast, bring some donuts, bring whatever, and just sit there and kind of talk and just kind of congregate, and so to speak, with other veterans, you know. So they do a lot of things like that too.
0: Wonderful. That's absolutely wonderful. Any final words for the listeners?
2: I think the only thing I would probably say to everybody right now is I've been through my own struggles, and we all have, but just know that it's okay to not be okay. And that I guarantee you there's somebody out there that loves you and wants to see you succeed. And it's okay to talk about it.
0: Great. And real quick, before I forget, tell me about the Bunkhouse podcast.
2: Yeah. So I started the Bunkhouse Podcast when I was still active duty. And when I first started, I would bring veterans on to allow them to share their kind of journey and like their career path of IT and cybersecurity. Cause again, that's what I did in the Marine Corps. So that it was easy for me to talk about that with other veterans. By the end of 2022, I decided to kind of start doing a second session with around mental health, only, and that it'd be only mental health. And I only actually got to record one episode back then. And that's kind of when my kind of downward spiral started happening and I took a break. And just last year in 2025, I decided to start planning my relaunch. And I've already relaunched this year. And so April was my first episode that I published, my pre-recorded episode that I published. And I've actually now partnered with MBR myself as well. So I go live every Monday at 6 p.m. Eastern. So
0: nice. So y'all be sure to check that out. Jason says, Jonathan, thank you for your service and Semper Fi.
2: Semper Fi, Jason.
0: We have, let's see, G23 says, thank you for your service. Did I miss anybody? Let's see.
2: Oh, one thing real quick, Carly, because I've glossed over it, but
0: go for it.
2: What I do now with my podcast, I bring veterans on and allow them to share their story. And we focus primarily on mental health and the struggles, the things that they've been through, the struggles that has cost them in their lives, and then what they've done to start the healing or what they've been doing on their healing journey and stuff like that. So that's kind of what I talk about on my show.
0: That's wonderful. So y'all be sure to, G23 wants to know if you've heard about the Walk the Talk America.
2: I have not.
0: I have not either. Yeah, same. So I want to say thank you for coming out. And if you want to hold tight for me while I wrap this up, but thank you so much. It's been an honor and a pleasure to have you come on the channel. And for everyone out there, please make sure to hit the like button, comment, subscribe if you haven't already, and make sure to hit that notification bell at the end of the show because you'll get notified for every podcast that comes up for this channel. Thank you all very much. Much appreciated for taking the time out of your day to join us. You all have a wonderful week and we'll see you again next Sunday, 6 p.m. Central.
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4: 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Get in here! Hey, we got 40 minutes!

0: 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I guarantee you that.
1: Guaranteed.
0: Look at me. Look at me.
1: Let's go.
0: We got three beats.
1: Let's go.
0: For the rest of our lives.
1: For the rest of our lives.
0: Let's go.
1: Let's go.
0: Rock on. Hey, man. Hey,
1: rock on. Hey, rock on.
0: Hey, put your heart on the table.
1: We got
2: good morning, ladies and gentlemen. You are watching The Final Timeout here on Military Broadcast Radio. Got a lot, an action-packed show for you today. A lot of stuff going on in the NBA and NHL off-seasons, all the big moves there. We're into the round of 32 and into the knockouts in the World Cup. MLB, WNBA. Season's rocking on. We had the Commissioner Cups last night. I did want to start the show on a little bit more of a somber note, though, and discuss former Tennessee Titan running back Chris Johnson and his reveal that he has been diagnosed with ALS. He got diagnosed with it about a year ago when he was 39. It's, you know, been, I don't know if you've seen the Good Morning America clips with him, but yeah, it's progressed pretty rapidly for him. It's bad. He has to use a text-to-speech voice thing to just even be able to speak, that he uses his eyes to generate the words. But yeah, it was tough to see, and it was really, really heartbreaking. Kind of just started with, you know, weakness in his right hand. His grip didn't feel right or as strong. Initially, they thought it was maybe just an issue from a lingering issue from a pinched nerve that he had back when he was playing football. That it eventually they got the diagnosis that it was ALS. Just a really sad story. I mean, he's obviously got a wife, he's got kids, and I don't think he's unfortunately got a lot of time left. And I'm glad that he decided to go out there and share his story and to try to make people aware of, you know, the connection and the risk that there is with playing football, and that people need to be aware of that. I do think that Michael Strahan, Good Morning America, did everyone a bit of a disservice by not even really mentioning the ties between playing football and ALS. It is there. When you take a lot of those repeated blows to the head, it puts you at a higher risk for many types of diseases like that, ALS, Parkinson's, because those are all, at the end of the day,
3: And to be honest,
2: neurological.
3: And to be honest, HG, like, ever since the CMT.
2: CTE.
3: Yeah. Ever since CTE, like, even high school coaches are having a hard time keeping football players on the team because parents are, like, pulling them out of these sports and stuff.
2: Yeah.
3: That's been happening for years.
2: It is. And look, I do think there's a quote from Tom Brady that he says, you know, when he was talking about head injuries, it's not his favorite thing to talk about. And he says, I think that's part of what you sign up for as an athlete, is you're willing to take more risks than what other people are willing to take. And I mean, you do obviously get, you know, if you're good, you get these massive paydays and big contracts. So But I do think, especially the NFL as a sporting league, needs to be more honest and upfront with like what the risks are. I love football. It's my favorite sport. But I don't, the NFL just trying to hide these connections and these links between, you know, that playing their sport and these neurological diseases that come up later in life. Also potentially just protect their bottom line and their profit margins. It's, you know, it's shameful. It's grotesque. And I mean, it's just a big blemish on what is an incredible sport. Like nobody, like obviously, like if you're playing football, you know that injuries are a risk. That's something that can happen. But I think I don't. You know, the NFL wants to hide these long term things and hope that players won't know to look for them or to get diagnosed with them, because I mean, for a while, they, like before the that concussion movie and before the guy that initially broke that story came out with the findings on CTE, I mean, they weren't really offering like any type of medical care to their former players that were suffering from these diseases. And I think that's a big part of why they don't want players or people to be educated on the topic, is they want to avoid having to pay out their players. Amber left me a comment here. I believe you are a veteran and are diagnosed with ALS. They give you 100% disability because there's a link to ALS in the military service. Yeah. That is good to know. That is also partially why I bring this up, because I do see some parallels to this, to the Chris Johnson story and to people serving in the military. I think the biggest thing that both the military and the NFL sometimes fail to do for either our veterans or for their players is that they don't have the education available and for these people to understand the risks that can come and the long-term health effects. I think ultimately that's the most important thing, is that, you know, like for Chris Johnson, his family didn't really know that there could be a link between ALS and football, and they didn't know what signs to look for or how to detect or screen for early. You know, it's because this is sporadic. He didn't have a family history of it. So this wasn't, I'm not super familiar with how you can screen for ALS and how early detection might work and how that could affect your treatment. A little outside of my realm, medically speaking, I'm not very familiar with that, but I do think even just catching it earlier, before the disease can really progress, would be helpful. And it's very similar with a lot of veterans, where, you know, they don't want to, you might go somewhere and deal with I think of the burn pits thing. And H, feel free to step in, correct me if I'm wrong, but I think like a lot of these guys weren't given the proper information about what they could have been exposed to, and all the cancers and health complications that came with it. And so they didn't know to screen for that and to try to catch that ahead of time. And so some of these guys were, you know, getting these cancer diagnoses or other health diagnoses kind of late. And if they had the education or the resources, you know, to be aware of that thing, they could have potentially, it could have just made a big difference in catching it early.
3: But see, I'm looking at a different objective view. I like, so, you know, ALS, CTE, all this stuff, the way I look at it, it's kind of like the way I looked at it when I went into the military. You know, when you go in the military, you already know that you're signing your life a check to die for the president, to die for the American people. Okay, so you already know what's going to happen. There's so much information out now that, like, there's not really an excuse. And the way that I look at it is, like, you go to the Denver Bronco games, how much is a ticket? A ticket's usually like $200, $300, right? Well, the reason why it's that much is because these football players, they make like millions of dollars in 1 year. So they kind of know the risks already. And like we can beat up the NFL saying, hey, you know, they hide, but there's no hiding it now. Everybody knows there's protocols now for, hey, if you get a concussion, you got to be out of the game. So they know the risks. And I agree with Tom Brady. They know the risk. That's the reason why they get paid a lot of money. So do I feel sorry that they got hurt? Yes, totally, totally. But I'm not going to beat up the Army, or not the Army. I'm not going to beat up the NFL anymore because it's not a secret anymore. They know the risk, but they choose the risk because of the money. You know, I believe it was Chris Johnson that he was a part of the Tennessee Titans. I think it was like 4 or 5 years ago. He ultimately said, you know what? I would rather get hit in the head or hit in the top than get hit in the knees. Because if you get hit in the knees, your career is over. At least if you get hit in the head, you have a little bit longer of a career. He said that himself.
2: I don't know if that's an actual quote. I don't remember
3: that. In fact, I can chat GPT it, but yeah, they know the risks, man. You know,
2: I mean, you would be surprised. There's a lot of things out there that, like, all the information, yeah, it's out there, but it's not necessarily just, like, easy to find. And a lot of people, like, our public schools are kind of crumbling, and they get worse by the day. So, like, I'm just saying, like, yeah, like, you can... The NFL is a billion dollar corporation. Like, I don't think we need to be like covering for them. Like, they, yeah, that's true. Most people don't operate on logic anymore. But yeah, I don't know if you caught the beginning, Amber, but we're talking about Chris Johnson, former NFL player that was diagnosed with ALS.
3: Yeah, I'm looking for the player. When I bring it up on the back computer is saying that, you know, that quote hasn't just been echoed by one player.
2: I was gonna say that. I mean,
3: it's been echoed by several NFL players. One of the most well-known players to say something along these lines was Luke Kuechly. Before he retired, he and other defensive players have talked about how they'd rather take a hit to the head then suffer a serious knee injury because of it, you know? So, I mean, I get it. And the thing about it is, HG, you're very, you're a good person. When it comes to everybody and anybody, you're very empathetic. Okay. But when it comes to like the NFL, they don't care. They don't care. And the reason why they don't care.
2: Well, I think that's problematic.
3: Well, because they're paying all this money. You care that the gas is so much, right?
2: Well, the NFL is the most profitable sports league in America. So,
3: right, because the players are making so much money. I mean,
2: you want to talk about like well-paid professional athletes. The NFL isn't even like the top sports league in terms of money made for
3: professional athletes. I'm just saying,
2: and the NBA both definitely clear.
3: I'm just saying, I don't, now that years have gone by, I don't feel as bad as I did for like Joe Montana days. Like, I feel bad for Joe Montana. I feel bad for that era because TBI, CTE, same thing. It wasn't really taught. It wasn't really known. Now it's known. They know the risks. Just like when you sign up for the military, you know you're going to deploy.
2: Well, and I knew about CTE, but like, right. Honestly, the whole ALS connection, I wasn't aware that that was a possibility until the Chris Johnson story thing. So like,
3: well, I mean, not only do you have ALS, but you have
2: Parkinson's.
3: Yeah, and there's
2: Alzheimer's.
3: Farron talks about it all.
2: Sickle cell anemia.
3: Thank you. Yes, that as well.
2: Right.
3: I mean, I'm not discounting what you're saying. I'm just giving you a different point of view. That's all I'm saying.
2: The players definitely, like, there is more information out there about that. I do see what you're saying. I do think the NFL still needs to do a better job about transparency and, educating your players. Because it's like these owners, like these guys, you know, again, it's a similar comparison that I draw to the military, because it's like yes, you do know the risks, but like you do still choose to take those on there to go out there and either for make the a lot of owner money for the owners or to go and defend the country. And then it's like, sure, you are aware of the risks, but I think that you should still be fairly compensated for the risks that you're taking on.
3: Well, and I think they are,
2: and to be properly educated about. To just make sure that, like, every little that they're giving you every resource available for you to properly mitigate the risk to yourself post playing or post service. You know, that's just how I feel. I don't think that the NFL does a good job of that, and there are certainly, I just from being here, I don't want to speak broad umbrella term, but like I've heard some stories of veterans that also have not been given the resources that they need post.
3: That's true. That's very true. And there's we're still fighting that.
2: Yeah.
3: We're gonna go on a real quick break. And after this break, one thing that I want to touch up, I don't know if you had this planned or not, but the Buffalo Bills, they're deciding to keep somebody out of their new stadium, their museum or whatever. I'd like to hear your take on that.
2: Okay, I haven't heard about this. So
3: whatever you do, stay with us. Don't go away. You're listening to the show that brings you the best sports around the world. Right here on the station that's giving veterans a voice, MBR.
1: 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Storms pass. Tough times don't last, but tough people do.
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2: Welcome back to the final timeout here on Military Broadcast Radio. I am your host, HG. We're back. Going to get into some more sports news. And H, actually, you had something for us that you were teasing before we went on
3: break. Yes. So yesterday it was brought up the Buffalo Bills. I guess they're making a museum, and the football player. And I know you're going to get this. There's a football player that was a Hall of Fame.
2: Oh, they're leaving out of it. Is it OJ?
3: Yes, it is. And you know, it's crazy that there's two point of views. There's point of view, they're like, hey, you know, he was a bad man, you know, he's a possible murderer, blah blah blah.
2: A definite murder.
3: And then there's the point of view is, are we putting them in the Hall of Fame because he was a moral like mentor, like, you know, he had that platform? Or are they putting them in the Hall of Fame because of his ability? And before you say anything, keep in mind that it's different charges, of course, but you have the, for example, let's see here, there's like Ray Lewis, you know, or Barry Bonds, or the most important one that I think is an incredible one is Pete Rose. You know, like they could have put Pete Rose in the Hall of Fame a long time ago. They waited until he died and then they put him in, you know, even though now they've got betting all over the NFL, all over the NBA.
2: Well, I will say some of those guys, it's different. Like, yeah, there were the gambling scandal with Rose. Barry Bonds was doing steroids, which, I mean, that was a time, though, when the MLB was almost encouraging players to use steroids to try to get viewership up. Sorry, and then who was the other one you said?
3: Let's see. There's
2: you said Pete Rose, Barry Bonds.
3: And Ray Lewis.
2: Ooh, yeah, Ray Lewis is also a tough one because
3: – right.
2: I'm actually not as familiar with his case, but yeah, I do know that there was some, you know, very, there was a potential stabbing, something like that, which
3: like blood on a suit. I don't know the whole thing. I can look it up.
2: That one definitely was a little more
3: little conspiracy.
2: I see what you're saying.
3: Yeah.
2: Again, like this is such a weird topic to broach because it's like, I mean, if you're obviously just talking as a player, I mean, OJ Simpson was incredible. I mean, he was
3: right. He made the Bills, dude. He put them on the map.
2: What he did in a 14 game season, like his 1973 season, just especially because that was a 14 game season, is one of the most incredible running back seasons you'll ever see. 2,003 rushing yards in 14 games, 12 touchdowns. Man, I mean, the guy was averaging 143 yards a game. And that's,
3: I mean, you know, you just look when you think of the Denver Broncos, who's the one player that you think of that put the Denver Broncos on the map?
2: It's Elway.
3: Right. Okay. Who's the one player that put the Carolina Panthers on the map?
2: Oh, that's probably Steve Smith.
3: Okay. All right. See, every player, or I should say every team, has that one player that gives that extra character.
2: I mean, like, we're bringing back Ray Lewis. He's probably who put the Ravens on the map as a new franchise. The leader stingy 2000s defense that just dominated people all year.
3: And see, I would, you know, it's a different position, but it's a toss-up between Joe Flacco and Ray Lewis. Because if I'm not mistaken,
2: the Ravens won a Super Bowl before Joe Flacco even got there. And that was because Ray Lewis was the captain of that defense. Like, not a lot of people even know who the quarterback for the Ravens was when they won the Super Bowl in 2000. A Super Bowl that they won 34-7 against the Giants. Like, they just absolutely smoked them. It was Trent Dilfer.
3: Okay. Like,
2: so not I mean, if you've seen Trent Dilfer, he doesn't have a top one defense in the league.
7: Right.
2: No disrespect to the Dilf, but he's not exactly like that. So I would say Ray Lewis definitely was more of an impact putting the Ravens on the map.
3: Okay. And I can agree with that, you know. I'm just saying that, you know, it's not my opinion. I'm just giving another point of view. Because sometimes we get fixated on one thing and we don't think about, like, the other side of the court. That's what's crazy about this world is you have so many views. What's right to you isn't right to somebody else. And I think that's insane.
2: Yeah. I mean, I would be very interested to see what some viewers are thinking. Like, so let us know. Do you think OJ belongs in the Bills Museum or their Hall of Fame, whatever it is?
3: Yes. So you talk, or you can call us, you can text us, 720-619-0627. The phone lines are up. The phone lines are available. We want to hear you. Let us know this morning. We'll send you a swag bag. We like sending swag bags.
2: Oh yeah, yeah. I mean, I can, like, for me, it's so tricky because as a play, like, I think if you were just like, if you're just separating him as a player, like, absolutely he should be there. He hasn't, like, the 5 year or the 4 year run he had from 72 to 76 was insanely dominant. You know, he goes, obviously there's a 2000 yard season, but you know, he ran for 1250 the year before that, 1125 the year after, ran for over 1800 yards in 75 and for over 1500 in 76. So he was he had an incredible stretch, ended up finishing his career with 11,236 rushing yards and 61 rushing touchdowns, you know, as well as 2,000 yards receiving and 14 receiving touchdowns. So 75 scrimmage touchdowns and almost 14,000 scrimmage yards over a career. In a era that was definitely more favorable towards defenses. So to be that prolific offensively was, you were really a level of dominant above everybody else. But the big issue with OJ is that his trial was massive. I mean, it was an international spectacle. And I think most people nowadays walk away with the fact that, like, he are pretty resigned to the fact that he did it. I honestly believe he did as well. And so, in that sense, I feel like it probably makes sense to leave him out. And at this point, you don't need the negative press. You've got plenty of other players, too, that have done a lot to keep your team on the map. You've got those 90s Bills teams with, you know, Bruce Smith, Thurman Thomas, Jim Kelly, Andre Reed, that were fantastic. And nowadays, you've got Josh Allen as the new face of Buffalo. Some stellar players, like James Cook. So, even had Marshawn Lynch at one point. So, I'm interested to see what other people think, though.
3: I am, too. I really am, too.
2: Let us know.
3: I really am, too. And I didn't mean to hijack your show, HJ.
2: Glad you brought that up.
3: I'm the reason why I bring that up is because we need to think as a society. Are we judging Hall of Fame based on ability, or are we judging it upon character?
2: It also kind of goes into that same, like, you know, separate the art from artist when you talk about. Whether it be musicians, filmmakers,
3: yes,
2: painters, whatever. Like, yeah, there's plenty of people that are, you know, kind of rotten human beings. But when you look at them, what they did artistically, can you separate their, what they, you know, their their actions and their art. Can you separate those two things? It's a tricky, you know, it's a tricky balance that we have to, that a lot of people go through. So
3: it really is. It really is. And let's not forget the greatest quarterback in the world. You know, he's going to be a first ballot Hall of Fame, but he's been accused of some scandals too. So we can't forget that. We have to go on another real quick. Well, we're going to play a song this time. We're going to go on a real quick break. And when we come back, HG, what are we getting into?
2: We're going to dive into NBA and NHL draft grades. And then we're also going to go over some of the big moves that have gone down in free agency and trade wise across those respective leagues. So stay with us. We got a whole lot of sports to cover coming up on the show.

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3: Welcome back to the show, ladies and gentlemen. We'll be getting a little philosophical and asking some questions, deep questions this morning, it feels like, but I appreciate you all for sticking around for that. We're going to get into some up-to-date sports news now, though, and we're going to kick it off with some trades and draft grades that we got going on here. I'm going to start this off in the NHL, and we're going to go ahead and there's been a lot of trades. We're going to hit some of the major ones first, though. We're going to go through some of these major trades that have been going down. All right. So starting back on June 19th, the Maple Leafs are getting Darren Radish and he's going to be, it's a trade and sign and trade deal rather. So he also signed an 8-year, $68 million contract. The Lightning getting a fifth round pick out of that. Another big one here, the Florida Panthers are acquiring Brady Tkachuk. This happened back on the 21st. The Senators got a couple of first round picks for the 2026 draft, the 2027 second, as well as a conditional 2029 pick. So that was picks number 9 and 25 in this upcoming draft. And then the Panthers getting a proven all-star caliber player, trying to revamp that roster and get back into a contending window. They missed the playoffs this year after winning the past few Stanley Cups. Another one, the Calgary Flames acquired Simon Nemec and Maxim. I'm going to butcher this one. Tsplakov from the New Jersey Devils. The Devils loading up on some draft picks for 2027 and 2028. A couple of first-rounders there and a 2026 second round. Feels like sort of a rebuild move here for New Jersey. I mean, they made the playoffs 2 years ago, just kind of missed out this season, obviously. And so I think they might feel that they don't have that big of a contention window right now. And so they're sort of, instead of trying to force what they've got on the roster, sell off and start building towards the future. Yeah, 42.

some more death pieces here, and you know, maybe not as much star potential, but definitely really solid players all around. They send one of those first round picks to the San Jose Sharks. They get William Eklund, Casper Hulton, and Brandon Saboba. So the Senators making a lot of moves. They had a pretty tough exit out of the first round of the playoffs here. And so I think they, obviously, they just got really dominated by the eventual champion, Carolina Hurricanes. So looks like they're moving some pieces around. Interested to see what they do here. Now, the Capitals acquired Jordan Kyrou from the St. Louis Blues for Connor McMichael, Milton Gastron, and the 2026 first-round pick. So Capitals looking to add a bit of bit more talent to the roster and potentially get back into a contention window there. The Blackhawks just forever trying to get past that point of being an exciting young team, acquiring Bowen Byram and Jordan Greenway in exchange for Lewis Crever, the from the Buffalo Sabres. And the Sabres get a first round and a second round pick. So really like this trade for Buffalo. You know, again, it's they've already got a ton of young talent on that squad. They were one of the youngest teams in the postseason. And they made it on a they made it a pretty far run. Went to seven games with Montreal into the second round. So now you get some first round picks added to the bunch there. So good on them. Another sign and trade deal back on the 24th. Alex Tuck going to the Capitals, signing an 8-year, $84 million contract. And the Sabres get another pick for this upcoming draft. And David Kampf. And there have been a couple of other smaller trades. My Avalanche sent Valerie Nichushkin to the Blue Jackets for a haul of picks. One of the notable ones there. You know, Sabres acquire Olin Zegler from the Anaheim Ducks. Brad Bedard and William Trudeau getting exchanged. For all the minor, smaller trades, the NHL.com has a great, just a week-by-week tracker of that. But we've got a few more major ones to cover here, including John Jason Petrka heading to the Boston Bruins and the Mammoth, who are one of the really exciting teams in the playoffs this year. You know, weren't able to get out of the first round, so shaking up the roster a little bit and acquiring some picks. I like this move for the Mammoth here. The Bruins add, you know, another kind of veteran piece to the team, somebody that can help them potentially win now. Right winger, they go into the lineup. And then Buffalo getting some more draft capital. Utah getting some more draft capital, including a conditional first round and then two first rounders this year. So a move for the future where I think they're still a potential playoff team, but they're also building towards the future. The New York Rangers making a big move here to go and get Dorofeev from the Vegas Golden Knights, one of the Knights' top players on their Stanley Cup run this year. And the Knights probably looking to move a little bit towards the future. This was a team that really overachieved with in the playoffs, considering how the regular season went. I think this is a move that says, you know, we're not going to bank on that being the strategy every year. So we'll send off one of our better players. The Rangers, a team that really, really looking to improve. And you get a couple of picks in this upcoming draft, as well as a conditional first 2028. A big move here for the St. Louis Blues, acquiring Mason McTavish from the Anaheim Ducks. A little of a surprising move from Anaheim. Definitely a team that I thought would want to try to keep a lot of their core.

0: together. But I mean, getting picks 15 and 29 in this year's draft in exchange for one of your exciting forwards is not a bad trade-off. And now the Blues, that's exciting for them. I think they could really be a good team this year. They have a ton of talents in the age. I'm not going to go to break just yet.
1: Oh, okay. All right. Because all right. My bad.
0: Well, false start. We're going to throw a flag on that, man. That was a false start.
1: Well, you know, the reason why I was going to go to break was because, you know, you was bringing up like the trades and stuff. And I know that we're covering hockey right now.
0: We are.
1: And, you know, one of the things that I kind of wanted to bring up, but we'll talk about it when we come back, is, you know, the age limit. There's a situation, because like we just got the press release yesterday that LeBron James, he's not returning back to the Lakers next year.
0: No, he is not. That'll be something I'm bringing up when we get over to our NBA coverage. I'm gonna wrap up. The last major trade I had to go over here for was the Panthers. This actually just happened yesterday.
1: Okay.
0: Are acquiring Jacob Markstrom and Angus Cruikshank from the New Jersey Devils in exchange for Jesper Bokwivits, Evan Rodriguez, and Ben Steves. So Florida's been making a lot of moves here. Same with the Devils. Again, this feels more of like a New Jersey. This feels more of like a big picture looking towards the future, where not necessarily next year, whereas Florida looks like they're definitely trying to shore up their roster and their depth, and they feel like they've still got another few deep playoff runs in them with some of this talent on the roster. So those are some of the major NHL trades that we've had. On to draft grades, because the draft also just wrapped up here. First, we're going to start with the A's. The San Jose Sharks got an A++. Apparently, they just hit. It was just 100% ace the test, 10 out of 10. One of the best first rounds in, you know, NHL history. You had three first-round picks, so definitely tough to not do well there. But you get left winger Ivar Steinberg from Sweden, Keaton Verhoef, a defenseman from North Dakota, and another defenseman from Vancouver, and Ryan Lynn. But just a ton of huge upside players, as well as hitting some key organizational needs. So just incredible draft value. I'm hearing reports that they say there's a real decent chance that we look back at this draft and say that San Jose got two of the top five defensemen in this year's class. They found a really good goalie from Canada and Brady Noling, bit of a steal there in the fifth or in the fourth round. Another center from Jake Gustavin. And hey, they took a swing on the tallest player in NHL history if he makes the league, which is a 7-foot Alexander Karmanov out of North Bay. Where is that? MDA? What country is that the abbreviation for?
1: Don't look at me, man. I failed geography in school.
0: Oh, if anyone knows what MDA is an abbreviation for, I'm also, my geography knowledge is also not that great. Maple Leafs, another team that got an A+. You get Gavin McKenna, hard to mess up having the first overall pick when you have such a slam dunk left winger like him, the Penn State prodigy. But they also just, I think, got a ton of upside in all of their picks here. A couple of good defensemen at the end of the second and beginning of the first round in Alexander Biliok and Ethan McKenzie. Took a couple of goalies and Husa. I'm not even going to try to pronounce that one. And Patrikas Plymouth here. I'm not as familiar with the foreign prospects in the NHL, and I have a tough time pronouncing the name. I apologize. But yeah, I mean, they had a ton of picks. They really just loaded up. They've got a ton of depth now in the defenseman, the goalkeeper category, as well as some attackers. Gavin McKenna is going to probably be a stud right away. I like the upside of like Zach Olsen for him, who they got in the third. Could have been a second round prospect. The Ducks also going to get an A. They use those two first round picks that they recently acquired from the Blues to get Nika Klepkov and Marcus Nordmark. Swede and for Marcus, and then out of Ohio, and Nika or Nikita. So yeah, a couple of wingers there. They got a really solid defenseman in the second, and Jaden Kurtz. Again, they had a lot of picks, and I think they just did a good job of really addressing depth. I see some good upside. They got Klepkov was huge value at number 15. So, and who was it? Oh yeah, Mathis Preston was. It was just crazy that he slid all the way back to pick 50. So he's got a high ceiling there. The Preds, Nashville Predators, also had two first-round picks. They took Wyatt Cullen and Tommy Bela right there. They're going to get an A as well. They drafted some really highly skilled ceiling players in those two. Just really top heavy ceiling players. What's his name? Bayless. He's got huge upside with, his skating and puck moving abilities is unmatched. Really like the Dmitriy Borachev pick. That was a good grab there in the third round. And then I had a lot of late round picks. And so I think they just, some positions of need that they needed depth at. Got a couple more left wingers, few more defensemen in the center. So, it just nobody that's to write home about, but just a lot of good stockpile there. Likely that you definitely find, 3 to 4 pretty solid players that can be contributors on your team out of that mix there, which is, what you ask for. Penguins, they get an A despite not having a ton of draft picks in this one, but they did a great, got right winger Liam Ruck in the first round, a center Marcus Ruck, which I believe is his brother or cousin. I think it's brother. They are related, obviously, same last name. In the second round, and then a defenseman in Tomas Galvas. So really good draft out of them there. Gonna go a little quicker just so we can get to the. We'll head the break at 9. Okay, H. The Kings, we're gonna give them an A. I love the their first round pick. Just a ton of draft picks there. Took some real quality swings. Elton Hermason, Liam Lefebvre, their top two players, their top two picks. I think have exciting scoring profiles. So yeah, good on the Kings. That's an A minus. The Kraken get an A minus as well. They had a set number 7 pick. They took Chase Reed. Kind of crazy that he was available at that spot. So, you get, again, potentially one of the top 5 defensemen in this class here. A really good value pick in the second with Casey Motherland. So, yeah, they got some of the very best defensemen at 7 overall. Potential first-round talent in Mutterland right there in the at the second. So, they've got a lot of high upside in that one. Wings are going to get an A-minus as well. Viggo Borchek, the center out of Sweden, their first pick. And then they didn't have another pick until the third round, but they made a good call there, getting the goalie Samuel Henrik from Fargo, North Dakota. And then again, another player that could have gone in the top five. So they've really addressed some key areas and needs. A couple of the defensemen late, Alex Taillefer and Ola Tonawala Tamu, that they got as well. Into the B grades, we're going to go with the Buffalo Sabres. Two first-round picks that they did a good job of hitting on. You turned Bowen Byram into Daxon Rudolph and Olin's Zellweger. So really killed it in the first round. And then some interesting prospects, a couple of centers and a right winger. They just didn't have a ton of depth, but I love the two first round picks should work out for them really well. Now the Calgary Flames, a team that came out pretty good, all things considered. We'll give them a B plus. They took Carson Carlos and Jax Hextall in the first round there. So B plus for Calgary. Carolina gets a B plus, the defending champs. No first round picks for them. But they go get a defenseman with their first second round pick as well as a center there. So just looking to shore up. I mean, the team that really got it done by having a great defenders and great defensemen. And then some high upside wingers in Zachary Lansard and Michael Burchild. A couple of goalies. Goaltending was, almost became an area of question for them. Brandon Bussey came in and played fantastic for them in the final few games of the Stanley Cup. But, I think they're moving on from Freddie Anderson. So to have some depth is definitely good. Going through a little quicker now, the Mammoth, we'll give them a B. Their first pick, Ethan Belchets. My Colorado Avalanche, who also didn't have a first-round pick, give them a solid B. They did have a ton of picks, so, I mean, addressing definitely a lot of different areas that they could use. They're good with attackers for the most part, so I really like, a couple of centers, defensemen, some more goalies, because the goalkeeping for the Avs has always been, it was better this year, but it's definitely a little shaky. They definitely did better than they should have with what they had. So I could really see four to six guys out of all these picks really becoming, high-level contributors for them. The Blue Jackets get a B. Their best pick, first-round guy, Oscar Hemming. Stars will also, and the Red Wings will give a B to Florida without a first-round pick. I think still gets a B grade as well. The Jersey Devils been making some moves. Got one of their players of the future, Alexander Command, which is what a dope-ass name. Definitely addressing some of their needs there. They're going a lot of centers that they took here, a couple of them in the winger. So they're definitely looking for more offensive output in the future here. Give the Islanders and the Canucks a B grade as well. Blackhawks can get a B minus. Wild, a B minus. Canadians, Blues, Golden Knights, all B minuses. Down into some of the C's here. Boston Bruins didn't really have a first round pick. Maybe had a couple of reaches there in the third and the fourth. We'll see how it pans out. Edmonton, limited draft capital, did all right, C plus as well. Just don't know how many of these guys are going to be major players for your team in the coming years. Same with, I think, the Rangers. They had a ton of picks. They weren't super aggressive, didn't take any like high upside swings. So we'll go definitely some solid players, but we'll put them in the C plus category. Same with Ottawa and the Flyers and the Capitals. Coming into the C minus, our final team here is going to be the Tampa Bay Lightning. So those are the NHL draft grades. We're going to go ahead and hit another music break. When we come back, we're going to dive into the NBA offseason moves and draft grades as well. So stay tuned. You're watching The Final Timeout here on Military Broadcast Radio.
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0: 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I'll be the question when we come back on

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3: Welcome back, ladies and gentlemen. 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
4: We want to hear from you guys, okay? So, you know, me and HG was talking during the break. Now, we know that, what was it, this last year, LeBron's son, he played with them and the NIL and the young MLB prospects. The question is, should there be an age limit for sports? I mean, like, should teenagers be professionals, or should everybody spend time in the college or the minors? You know, because who was that? The quarterback for the Indiana Hoosiers. Well, I don't know if he was a freshman or a sophomore.
3: You're talking about this past season,
4: yeah,
3: Fernando Mendoza.
4: Yeah, and like he dropped college and went to the pros. Like,
3: Fernando played. He was. He was in college for a while. He'd played for five seasons. He was like, or at least four. He was at Cal for 3 years.
4: Bad example.
3: That was only his D1 offer. Then eventually, Kurt Cignetti got him to transfer to Indiana. But I mean, he was already like a senior. Like, he's 23. Like,
4: All right, bad example. What would be a better example?
3: Well, you're mentioning LeBron James. He's probably one of the most famous. Went straight from high school to the pros. I think the minimum age limit before you can become a pro should be 18. And before you can take any NIL, I think you should also be 18 and you can get an agent. You know, that's when you can, you know, that's kind of when you're eligible to vote, you can join the military when you're 18. So, like, if you're going to become a professional athlete, that type of stuff, like, 18 should be the age limit. You know, I don't know if, like, you shouldn't be in high school with, like, these, you know, hundreds of thousands to millions of dollars of brand deals. You know, let's chill it on that. But yeah, no, I think once you turn 18, there you go. I think most guys should go at least to college and play a few years in college. There are definitely guys that there are players that are so talented that it's like, yeah, they should. I mean, but they're kind of like outliers where it's like, yeah, you just know it's like that they're going to be a very good player. Like, it was, I mean, LeBron's the most famous one. I'm honestly just blanking on examples right now. There are plenty of others. I'll have to come back to you on that, but yeah.
4: I'll do a search. Hold on.
3: Yeah. Like, the NBA is one of those leagues where it makes a little more sense where you can kind of come right out of high school. Cause, like, I mean, you can just see it. Like, there are levels to it where it's like, you can kind of just tell, like, yeah, oh my God, this kid's just way better than everybody else out there. Like, I was honestly surprised Cooper Flagg even did a year at Duke. Cause it was like, yeah, he was just so much, obviously, like, more skilled than everyone out there. And now he's tearing it up in the league on, like, the Mavericks asked him to do absolutely everything last year. Leagues like football, like the NFL, I think it's important. Like, I don't really think anybody could go right out of high school into the NFL. You need to, because it's a little different with how complicated the playbook is in the NFL and play callings, schemes, formations, all of that stuff. You need to sort of start to see pro style at a collegiate level, because there aren't a lot of high school coaches that are running anywhere close to what a pro playbook is going to look like. And so it, you kind of need to get that, learn that, a little bit at a collegiate level.
4: Right.
3: And see, even at the collegiate level, I think there's a significant jump with the speed of the game.
4: So I have some numbers here. So here are some of the biggest names who skipped college and went straight from high school to the NBA. And this is how many seasons they had compared to stars who stayed in college and they made it to the NBA. Check this out. So, like, the number one person is, like you mentioned, LeBron James in 2003.
3: He's obviously been playing
4: for 23 plus years. Yeah. Then there's Kevin Garnett,
3: who was a beast. He's got
4: Hall of Famer. Right. 21 years, started in 95. Kobe Bryant.
3: Kobe was one. I couldn't remember if Kobe did college a year in college or not.
4: No. Straight from high school, 20 years. All right. Dwight Howard, 2004, 18 plus years. Jermaine O'Neal, 1996, 18 years. Trey McGrady, 1997, 16. Now, compare that to stars who stayed in college. Check these numbers out, okay? First one is Michael Jordan, of course. Yeah. 3 years, 15 years, okay? Tim Duncan, 4 years, 19 as a season. Steph Curry, 3 years, 17 plus. Magic Johnson, 2 years, 13 NBA season. But, you know, I don't really count Magic Johnson in this because one of the main reasons why he left the NBA was because he was HIV positive.
3: Yeah.
4: It wasn't because of his play. So,
3: and he also, like in the 90s, he was dealing with a lot of injuries already that sort of limited his explosiveness and how dominant he was in the 80s. And then I think the whole HIV positive was kind of the final nail in the coffin.
4: Yeah. So,
3: he honestly probably could have played longer if it wasn't anything about his talent. It just, injuries and illness.
4: Health. Yeah. Oh, exactly. And, you know, so the evidence suggests that surprisingly, many of the greatest high school to NBA players had longer careers than the average college player. Yeah. That's interesting because you would think that if they stayed in college, they would mature, they would develop. And that's not what the numbers are showing. One reason is that they entered the league at 18 instead of 21 or 22. You know, they learned NBA coaching earlier. They developed physically with NBA strength programs, you know, just like our quarterback, Bo Nix. I mean, last year, he's a rookie. But he did exceptionally well.
3: Yeah. I will say the reason you see a lot of these, like, straight from high school to the NBA guys be super successful, basketball is a rare sport in the sense that, like, you can sort of just, when you put, like, somebody on the court, like, oftentimes it's pretty obvious who the best players are. And it's also that one sport where just your talent and athleticism can really make up for a lot of your what's the word I'm looking for?
4: I have no idea, but like,
3: I don't want to say disability, but it can really make up for, like, if you're a super talented score, really athletic, with good, like, yeah, it can really cover up your weaknesses if you just, as long as you have, like, good shot creation, athleticism, and are a solid shooter, like, you can still really be impactful even if you don't necessarily have the hoop IQ hasn't developed, or, you know, you aren't, like, a great facilitator or playmaker, whatever it is, or you don't and you know, you don't like understand the NBA playbook as well. Like you can just tell a guy like who has incredible ability to just go out there and hoop and tell the rest of the team to just get out, clear out and get out of the way. Like sometimes that's just what it comes down to. Other sports, like, cause there's only five guys out there. Sometimes it's easier for one guy to take over a game. Whereas other sports, like baseball, there's a bunch of guys out there. Like, yeah, you can be the best outfielder there is, but like if the ball's not getting hit to the outfield, there's not a whole lot you can do, you know? So, and like in the NFL, like, yeah, you can be, we saw with Darrelle Revis, he was an absolute lockdown corner. Well, they would just throw it somewhere else or they could just run the ball. And it's like, I mean, he can't be everywhere on the field. So I think basketball more than anything is that one sport where you can kind of take that. And I think hockey to some degree too, because it's like, yeah, like, okay, you can, as long as you can defend solidly and you have great, you have good skating and puck handling ability, or you know, you're a good defender and you're a good shooter and shot creator, and you've got good scoring ability, you can still go out there and make a difference on the court, and be like just pure ability alone. Be like, if you're that talented, like guys like, you know, LeBron, Kobe, Kevin Garnett, Tracy McGrady were, like, they can just go out there and still be the best or second best player for their team and be a real problem.
4: You know, the last basketball game that me and my wife watched was LeBron James. You know, she said, well, no wonder LeBron James is, you know, making all these shots and stuff. He's a ball hawk. I thought that was funny. You know, because she doesn't really know NBA, and I really don't know NBA, but, you know, for her to come up with that, you know, explanation, it was kind of funny.
3: Yeah. Well, see, then that's where I got to disagree with you, because LeBron's not the score first type of player. Like, he is a, he's one of the best passers in NBA history, one of the greatest playmakers and facilitators.
4: I didn't say that. My wife said that, you know?
3: And then, I mean, he's been on a lot of teams where the other guys are not.
4: Right.
3: They can't really carry their weight scoring. Right. And so sometimes you just, like, especially some of those Cavalier teams, like, eventually they just got to a point where it's like, this game's too close. Everyone else is not playing well enough. Like, just give LeBron the ball and get the hell out of his way. And, like, that was just what they had to do to win. So.
4: Well, when you're used to carrying a team, I mean, Peyton Manning's a perfect example. He carried the Indianapolis Colts, and we saw him do the same thing with the Denver Broncos, because after he left, how many years did it take for us to...
3: Peyton in Indianapolis carried the... Yeah, he definitely did a huge job for them offensively, because, I mean, he was putting up insane numbers, and their defense wasn't always... I mean, he never really had like a top 10 defense while he was there. Super Bowl 50, the Broncos defense carried Peyton Manning. He was.
4: I agree with that.
3: He was
4: definitely. I definitely agree with that.
3: Not the same quarterback that he was.
4: That is very true.
3: I mean, injuries just caught up to him at that point, but we have a historic top five all time defense.
4: I agree with that.
3: All right. Well, you know what, H? Yeah. We spent a lot of time on this. Let's go ahead and we'll probably hit one more break for this show. When we come back, we're gonna take it to the final buzzer here.
4: There we go.
3: We're gonna go through the NBA draft and some big trades and free agent moves, and then we're gonna end it off with a World Cup round of 32 talk. So yeah, stay with us. You're watching Military Broadcast Radio. Here in the Work Simple Studios.
4: I love it. Love it.
3: Be right back.

0: 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Keep paddling.
1: Whenever things get rough or it feels like you're at the edge, remember this. 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
3: All right, welcome back, ladies and gentlemen. You're watching the Final Time Out here on Military Broadcast Radio Station. We're giving our veterans a voice. We're in the Work Simple Studios here in Westminster, Colorado. We're going to just ride it out the final 25-ish minutes we got left here, or 35-ish minutes we got left here. We're just going to take it to the end. So we're going to go ahead and jump into it, man. We have had a busy NBA off season, a lot of different moves. I'll try to just cover some of the big ones here that we've had. So, guys are just going all over the place. So, some good news for Nuggets fans. Peyton Watson's going to become a restricted free agent. He's taking the $6.5 million qualifying option. So hopefully we can get a deal with him worked out pretty soon. Going through, let me know what you think, how your team's doing, whether their favorite moves. Austin Reeves is going to be, he declined his deal. He declined his player option and then signed a new 4-year extension. That was a big one. All right, back here into the. All right, so yeah, a lot of the rookie players are taking some of their deals. Wow, good to see that. All right, let's see here. Big list here. Coby White. There it is. Going to be coming back to Charlotte with the LaMelo trade. He's looking to be the top guy there. So that's an interesting move by the Hornets. And that's going to actually take... give me a nice transition to talk about this LaMelo Ball trade. I'm interested in what the Hornets are doing here, because Coby White is probably a better scorer than LaMelo is at this point, but LaMelo is still just an elite facilitator. And so I think this is going to severely hinder the way the Hornets play basketball, because who's going to really be bringing the ball up and running the offense? I mean, they've got a lot of like good elite scorers and great athletes, but I mean, in terms of playmaking, LaMelo took on a huge, huge playmaking load for that team. All you get back for it is Naz Reid, a couple of first round pick swaps and this like second and first round. So, three first-round pick swaps in 2028, 29, and 30. Unprotected firsts in 2033. And then second-round swaps in 29, 23, and 33. Yeah, it's some more good three-point shooting. Naz is a good defender. So, I mean, this is a team that definitely needed some defense and athleticism. Or just like some just overall good defending. He can sort of get out on the perimeter and guard any good three-point shooting bigs. But he's also, you know, big and physical enough to defend in the paint as well. So he'll add some solid defensive upside there. Good three-point shooter as usual. Don't know who's going to take on the offensive playmaking duties for the Hornets. Then LaMelo Ball going to the T-Wolves. This is really big for the Timberwolves. They finally just have a great facilitator. and somebody that can truly run the point guard position, I think this really just opens the door. Anthony Edwards had to take on a lot of that responsibility, and now you really just get to let him become a score first type of player, which was already his sort of mindset there. But I think this really opens things up a lot for the Timberwolves in the half court. You have a ton of athletic players that can get to the rim and score at will. They're bringing back Ayo Dosunmu, Jaden McDaniels. Oh my goodness, is back there as well. This is just absolutely huge for them. Like they really needed just a playmaker like this. They do lose some size. They're going to be kind of small. They've got, like, besides Rudy Gobert, Julius Randle is gone too. They traded him to the Nets. We talked about that on last week's show. And they lose a bit of three-point shooting with this. But overall, they've done just a really good job of, I think, opening up, just giving Anthony Edwards a comfortable role as a scorer and relieving those playmaking duties that he had to do. Let me know, who do you think won this trade? The Hornets, I think, got fleeced in this one, though. I know LaMelo Ball he's still a pretty solid scorer. He's just kind of inconsistent, but like in this role, like he will, he'll be bringing the ball up and probably just looking to get it to Anthony Edwards and then being available for spot-up shooting. It'll be him and Dante DiVincenzo. If they're on from three, the T-Wolves will be a very dangerous team. It'll just be, their size will be a bit of a question mark. But let me know who you think won that trade. This is a bit of a sneaky trade here, but the Thunder just stockpiling some draft picks, but the Pistons get Isaiah Joe, good 3-and-D prospect who can come in for them there. Team that definitely needs some shooting in Detroit, so I really like this there. Obviously, it's not this isn't really a groundbreaking trade or anything. It's a role player getting traded for some picks. But yeah, let me know what you think of this Pistons trade here. I really think this is pretty. I mean, those picks during the contention window, you're not really going to miss those. This could be huge. This could just be a really big addition for Detroit. They need some more shooters. The Hornets and the Suns made another trade. So the Hornets are just really shaking up their roster. They get rid of Miles Bridges. They send him to Phoenix. So Phoenix, him and Dylan Brooks, one of the most unlikable forward combos you'll have in the NBA. Phoenix, I think really they're trading Grayson Allen and Royce O'Neal in this. So a lot of that shows a lot of faith in Colin Gillespie, I guess. This brings some more shooting back to Phoenix, I guess. And then Allen can take on some playmaking duties there as well. So you're going to have, some insane three-point shooting. I mean, the Hornets may lead the league in three-point shooting there with Grayson Allen, Con Knipple, if those guys can shoot the way they shoot the lights out the way they normally do. Yeah. Again, these are not like a real star player trade, but who do you think wins? Let me know in the comments who you think wins this trade. I gotta go honestly say the Hornets probably get this. Makes the LaMelo trade not as much of a head scratcher there. I think for Phoenix, kind of feels like you're. I hope Colin Gillespie is the point guard that you think he is, because, otherwise a lot of that playmaking duty's falling back on Devin Booker, and we saw the struggles that had for the Suns in the past. Well, now we've got two big trades to cover. The Memphis Grizzlies, the Portland Trailblazers, and the Kings, or not the or the Hawks rather, involved in a three trade team here, or three team trade. So Portland's getting Ja Morant. They're gonna have a wild front court if Damian Lillard is healthy. They still have Drew Holiday there. So I mean, I wonder like who even starts out of those three. Like, I mean, you got Ja, Lillard, and Drew Holiday. I imagine Holiday probably at this point is off the bench, and it's Lillard running the point and Ja at shooting guard. Then you've got Denny Adia in the front court, Donovan Klingon at center. Be interesting to see who kind of takes Jeremy Grant's role. Probably Tumani Kamara. So that's actually a really good starting five right there. The Grizzlies are just, again, looking, are really just building up that front court. I mean, now you've got Jeremy Grant with Cam Boozer and the, what's his that big dude out of Purdue, Zach Edey there as well. Guard wise, I mean, Dylan Swain, they got him in the draft. I'm laying on the Tyus something, not Jones, but he played a lot of guard for them last season. So, yeah, this is going to be an interesting Grizzlies team, to say the least. And then the Hawks get guard Devin Carter in the future second. So they're just kind of like in it there. Yeah, I want to know what everyone thinks Portland's ceiling is now with this one here. This is, I mean, they go from a play-in team. They could potentially be a top four seed in the West if everything kind of clicks properly. I mean, they're going to have some elite rim pressure guys with Advia and Ja Morant. You know, Ja's a solid three-point shooter. Obviously, Damian Lillard, one of the best three-point shooters in NBA history. Coming off of another big injury, though, so we will see how good he is. I like this a little bit more for Memphis just because I think they're a team with just a lot more future prospects. We haven't seen really Ja Morant too consistently on the basketball court, so there's a lot of question marks here with this trade. And then one of our final trade that happened yesterday, Kawhi Leonard is back with the Toronto Raptors. Clippers trade him in exchange for Grady Dick, Brandon Ingram, two firsts, two second round picks, and the pick swap. So Clippers get a solid haul. They get a good isolation jump shooter in Brandon Ingram, a young guard with a lot of upside. So I think they definitely needed that for their front court there to be joining Keaton Wagler, who they just drafted. Kawhi Leonard and Scotty Barnes, that'll be a nasty 3-4 right there. They still have some stuff to be desired at the center position, but Emmanuel Quickley and RJ Barrett in that front court. Toronto making some moves to try to get back into title contention. I mean, Kawhi Leonard, despite the age, he was pretty healthy for a lot of last season and was very, very good. All-star caliber player out of there for LA. Just wasn't quite able to get them into the postseason, but if you look at what he did last season, at age 35, he was averaging 28 points, 6 rebounds, and 4 assists a game, shooting 50% from the field. Still got some gas in the tank there. And I think that honestly improved the big position and need at the small forward. No dig on Brandon Ingram, but I think Kawhi Leonard is just a better small forward. Defensively and as a scorer, he's just got way more in his bag. And now, I mean, he's got plenty of guys around him where he doesn't have to be the offensive engine. I mean, I think he still will be your primary scorer and primary point leader for Toronto, but you've got a lot of good options around you right there. So some of the major trades that have been going around in the NBA. What's been the trade of the NBA offseason? I mean, my opinion, it's still probably the Giannis trade. That is a huge shakeup. The Kawhi Leonard trade was a little bit out of left field, but that was a major one. That's got to be top three for me. The Kuminga trade's been, or not the Kuminga, the Aaron Wiggins trade, been really underrated as well. And then what player, like, who do we think is getting traded next? Because there's a couple of guys out there that I think might still be on the trade block. You've got obviously Jaylen Brown and Celtics trade rumors are out there. There are teams like the Nuggets and Rockets that are shopping people. Like, does Jamal Murray get traded? Does Kevin Durant get traded? Apparently the Rockets are listening to offers for every player except for, oh man, which Thompson brother do they have? They have Amen, I believe. I can never remember who's on Detroit and who's on Houston, but I think it's Amen. He's apparently their only untouchable player. So, I mean, I know they're working on a deal to get Fred VanVleet back there. So do we see like Kevin Durant get traded? Alfred Sengun potentially? Aaron Gordon could be

Kings and Zubi Ejiofor. One of the best guard prospects. He went to the, you know, what is affectionately called the Navy SEALs of college basketball and Houston. Very pro style defensive approach that Kelvin Sampson runs there. He really worked hard to develop good shot creation and become a good 3-point shooter. I think this is good because the Hawks really needed, they need some youth in their backcourt, and they get that freshman guard out of Houston. Huge for them. Zubi Ejiofor, I think they just need some, and Henry Fassar, two center prospects. I like it. I think the center's also kind of an area of need. So you've got the front court guys like Nikhil Alexander Walker, CJ McCollum, Dyson Daniel, a couple of like energetic defensive stopper, shot making veteran, two way contributor. And now you have just an explosive off the dribble threat who I think is actually a really solid perimeter defender as well. And then, you know, Zubi or Henry, I think like Henry is a huge steal. He should have been a first round pick or late second. They got him at pick 52. So that's huge. I think both of those guys could end up becoming solid contributors by the end of the season. Celtics get an A minus as well. Chris Snack Jr. They needed some size, and you get another Houston player, versatile big man, top 10 player in his high school class. Great defender at Houston. Little lackluster as a scorer, but you've got plenty of scoring options. I just really think you need a guy that can provide some rim protection. And I think he's somebody who could do that. He's got incredible athleticism. He's sort of stuck in between that power forward center slot. So I don't know where exactly, but they'll play him at, but he definitely feels a glaring positional need. They're just thin and inexperienced at the front court. So they need a guy that can defend bigs. And I think Snack Jr. is the guy that can do that. And Dylan Mitchell at 40 will provide some, we'll see. He's a second round pick, but he's a development prospect. Nets, we're going to give him a C+. I like the Mykal Brown pick. And Josh Jefferson, Tyler Bildow felt like some reaches for me. I think the Nets are kind of wishing that maybe they ended up in a position where they could have gotten like DeMonte Kamboozer or Caleb Wilson. But solid overall for them. The Hornets get a B-. They took Hines Steinbach and Christian Anderson in round one and didn't go anybody else in round two. We'll have to go a little quicker here so we have some time for the World Cup. But they got some size for the front court and then some more depth in the back court. So I like that there. Love the Bulls getting Caleb Wilson and Dalen Swain. I got to give that an A. I think Wilson's going to be a real stud. He's just an insane athlete. Might need to work on his shooting, but he is just the alley-oop connection that him and Josh Giddey and Matthias Barzal are going to probably have. The Bulls are going to be a fun team to watch in transition. And Dylan Swain, I love the upside, the guard upside there. Cleveland, give them a B. I mean, they only have a round two pick. They get Malik Thomas. Dallas Mavericks, I'll give them a B+. Love the Morris Johnson pick. Sergio De La Rea has some solid upside. The round two picks were super late. So, I mean, if one of those guys can even just become a bench player, that'll be all right. The Nuggets, I'll give a C-. I don't like that we traded away our Terrace Reed pick. I was really excited about that. I like Brazil coming from a John Calipari.

0: Arkansas team. And then Bryce Hopkins from St. John's, obviously with Rick Pitino. So two really good college coaches there. That so I see those guys having a good potential to translate. Brazil, I think, might be able to fill a role round one. He's you know, your big prototypical wing, 4 years of college experience. He's a high flyer. Maybe playing with Nikola Jokic. She never really was able to put it together in 5 years in college, but you know, he's got very, you know, he can manufacture second chance points, has a good lob connection with Jokic potentially. So we'll see. The Pistons, they got Abuka Okori. I like the guard depth. They definitely needed that. So give them a B-plus on their grade. The Warriors, I think, get an A. Love the Yaxel Lendenberg pick. I think he's going to fit perfectly into that type of team. He's athletic, a good defender, has a good three-ball jump shot. So I think he'll play really well off of Steph Curry. The Rockets only had a round two pick. They took Bruce Thornton. Give it a C-plus. You know, with VanVleet coming back from a major knee injury, can't hurt to have some backcourt depth. Pacers kind of got hosed by not getting that Clippers pick. Take Braden, you know, the all-time NCAA assist leader in Braden Smith. So go with I'll give him a C-plus. You know, you're bringing in another great facilitator to a team that loves their facilitators. Clippers end up getting Keaton Wogler because they got their top five protected pick. Some solid picks in the second round. I like the Nick Martintelli. Give them an A minus there. Lakers are going to give a D minus too. They take Cameron Carr. High flyer, athletic. I mean, he really fits the whole Showtime Laker type of aesthetic. I do think a center would have been more important for them to go here, but you know, now you've got a really flashy bench player behind Austin Reeves and Luka Doncic that can come in there and contribute. So all right for them. Memphis Grizzlies, A+. I think they absolutely nailed it. Cam Boozer and Kareem Lopez in the first round. Fantastic front court size. Cam Boozer and any other draft class probably goes number one overall. One of my steals of the draft, Richie Saunders in round two. Loved him at BYU. Such a great three-point shooter. He was, I mean, when he got hurt, you know, BYU went from an Elite Eight type of team to they were out in the first round. So, I mean, he was instrumental in how good the Cougars were, and then his ACL tear is coming off of the injury. That'll be a bit, but they don't need him right away. I love him as a prospect though. So A+ for the Grizzlies. He didn't have a first round pick. I'll give him a C. The Bucks, love the Braden Burries and Nate Amon there. Those guys are some solid building pieces for the future. B+ for them. Minnesota, I'll give them a B minus for not having the first. Isaiah Evans and Trey Kaufman ran some bigs that have, I think, really high upside, but they aren't going to be immediate contributors for a team that is looking for a title contender. But they've got, those are some future picks there. Pelicans, give them a D. I truthfully don't even know a whole lot about Jaren Pierre Jr. Just a team that needs a lot to. They're very lackluster draft. Same thing with the Knicks. Got to give them a C. They didn't really have a first round pick. You know, we'll see. They're a team that's looking to repeat. I don't think these guys make an immediate impact year one. The Thunder, got to give them an A. God, I hate this team. But man, they two guys who they don't need to play immediately, but like Adai Mara could be a huge factor in just guarding Victor Wembanyama. Guy's 7'2". Honestly, a solid passer for a big man. Great rebounder. And yeah, just big. Like, he's just a tree. He's tough to move around the rim. And then Bennett Sturts, man. Oh my God. the fact that they need some guard depth, but that he's got time to develop on their bench. Oh man. Hate this team, man. Like, how do they just keep nailing their drafts? Magic, I'll give them a C. Didn't have a first round pick. 76ers only got one guy, but LeBaron Filon, I'll give him an A just for that. I have a ton of hope for LeBaron Filon. He is one of the more underrated freshman guards that we had coming out of this class. I love his shooting ability, his scoring. And I think his perimeter defending, Sixers had some concerns there. He may honestly be able to contribute to that. And I think he alleviates some of the workload for Tyrese Maxey. The Suns get a C minus. You take Koa Pete late in the first round. It's just going to be tough for Pete to really get in playing reps on this roster. They have a lot of guys, veterans in the front court. I would have gone guard if I was the Suns. So that's, they get a D. Trailblazers didn't have a pick in this draft. They get an F. Sacramento Kings, give them a B. I'm going to give them an A. I changed my mind. I was going to give them a B plus, but they get an A. Love Darius Acuff. Could be the second coming of Allen Iverson. He has all that. I mean, elite handling and shot creating ability. Alex Caravan, absolute steal at the end of round one. Tons of experience. He's a very pro-ready player. A versatile wing, got a great three ball. And then Emmanuel Sharpe, another guy who I think will be a quick contributor. He has a ton of experience at Houston. Another really good shooter. So just, he's got a good, they draft guys who I think are going to make impacts quickly. I love that for the Jazz or for the Kings. The Spurs, I'll give them an A. I love that they got some front court help around Wemby. Terrace Reed will be a great backup for him. Not that Luke Kornet wasn't good, but I mean, like, you know, will Kornet be sticking around? Quintens can kind of, a forward that they got out there. And then some solid upside players in round two with Jacoby Gillespie and Malik Brown. I really love the upside there. So A for the Spurs. The Raptors, give them a B minus. I love the Allen Graves pick and the Jalen. Actually, you know what? On second thought, I'm going to bump this up to a B plus. Graves, it'll be tough for him to get on the court, especially with Kawhi Leonard back there. And then Jaden Bradley, would be surprised if he actually carves out a role on the bench for them. I mean, he is a four-year guy out of Arizona, one of the best. He was one of the best guards in the country last year. He's a great, great shot creator and defender. So I wouldn't be surprised if he comes out there. The Jazz, they get an A-. They didn't have any picks besides Darren Peterson, but Darren Peterson has a tremendous upside, a huge ceiling, so you just can't go wrong with that. I got to get the Wizards an A just because, again, DiBonsa, kind of a slam dunk there. I mean, he's got that Kevin Durant type of frame. Not quite the shooter that Kevin Durant is, but he's a better scorer around the rim. The athleticism and his elite driving ability. The jump shot showed improvement. That's something that they'll work on with him, but just as a lob threat for Trae Young, him and Anthony Davis, if the AD can stay healthy, absolutely nasty. And Alex Sarr, that'll be an absolutely nasty front court for the Wizards. And there you go. That is our NBA draft grades. Let me know what team did the best. Who you think of the steal of the draft was? I think the King, who won the draft? I got to go with the Kings. I think the Kings won the draft. I love all of their picks. I think they hit on all of them. And those are all guys that can, they're probably not going to win this year, but they're guys that can, if the front office keeps it together and can make some good moves, like, those are three incredible pieces to potentially have on a team in the future. So that would be my winner of the draft. All right, we got about 5 minutes left. We're going to go through some of this World Cup knockout. We had 3 days of World Cup games. Starting on the day one of the knockout round, Canada taking down South Africa with a Stephen Estiquia goal in the 92nd minute. It was a 0-0 draw for most of the game, but Canada gets the 1-0 victory to advance to the next round, putting some pressure on the United States and Mexico to also advance with them. We saw on day two, we saw Paraguay with a bit of a, I mean, I would say this is a bit of an upset. Germany was certainly one of the top 10 teams going into this cup, and Paraguay takes them down on penalty kicks. So one of our first, I think, major upsets of the knockout round here, that Germany's going home after the round of 32. It was a bit of an up and down knockout round for Paraguay, and they go ahead and advance to the next round, getting the victory off of the penalty kicks there. And then in the same day, I mean, like flashbacks to World War II, because Japan also defeated. We got Japan and Germany getting defeated on the same day. No surprise that Brazil took them down there. Brazil, another one of the top 10 teams in this cup. They get the 2-1 victory. Hard-fought game from the Japanese. What's scary about Brazil is that Neymar hasn't even played yet in this tournament. So they get one of their best attackers back here soon if he gets healthy. The Brazilian team could be a real problem. And then the other team to go down this day, the Netherlands defeated by Morocco, also in penalty kicks. Morocco, probably Africa's top 10 or top team. Not really, not too surprised that they're advancing to the next round there. And then finally, yesterday, Mexico had a phenomenal match against Ecuador. A couple of really impressive goals out of Quinones and Jimenez that were really within 10 minutes of each other. They take down Ecuador 2-0. Ecuador had that big comeback against Germany to get here, but ultimately falls to the Mexican team. Their goalie had a couple of phenomenal saves. Like, Ecuador got two really good chances that the Mexican goalie erased. That would have been huge. That would have been just absolutely massive, the spark of comeback. So I thought, honestly, I think that it was a goalie diff, if you will. The Ecuadorian goalie probably had a chance to at least stop one of those Mexican goals, but didn't get it. Norway takes down the Ivory Coast. Erling Haaland secures the Norwegian's first ever round of 32 victory with a goal in the 86th minute. Big fan of Haaland, excited to see Norway go deep. And then, no surprise here, France, absolute domination over Sweden. Kylian Mbappe, two goals, well on his way to becoming one of probably the best player in World Cup history. I mean, he is just absolutely insane. They just destroy Sweden. So tonight, the USA wants to be the third North American team to advance to the next round with a victory over Bosnia and Herzegovina. You best believe we'll be tuning in for that. Starting basically now, England versus the Dominican Republic of the Congo and Belgium, Senegal. Going on later today. A lot of exciting matches today, folks. That's going to do it for another edition of The Final Whistle, or The Final Timeout, here on Military Broadcast Radio, giving our veterans a voice out of the Work Simple Studios. We're going to take a radio day next week, people. We will be back on the 15th for more sports breakdown. Thank you so much. Take care.
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4: 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My name is Travis, Marine Corps veteran and your host. 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I talked to one Marine sister last week for 496, and then in many ways, I'm talking to my current and first Marine Corps sister right now. What a story that was, and still is, all these years later. And she is, look, I've talked to people all across the nation and world about different businesses they do as veterans, but this is a unique one. Even for me, I want to introduce Tamara Rosick, Tamara Rosick Harrington. Is it Tammy Harrington? The Rosick's still Marine Corps, and we got to get that in there somehow, because at one time you were Rosick.
5: It's actually my middle name now.
4: Okay. We're going to introduce Tammy Harrington, my first Marine Corps sister, Oscar Mike Radio, and supported me throughout all these years. Tammy, welcome to the show.
5: Thank you, P-Dog.
4: That's right. And I got that name in Hawk School from one of our classmates, right?
5: Yes.
4: So
5: it
4: all starts in Hawk School with us, ladies and gentlemen. That's how long we've known each other. And she still puts up with me and tolerates me for some reason. And it's definitely a symbiotic relationship sometimes. When I tell people I checked into Hawk School and I show up and I get in the van and there's a Lieutenant Cub was her name at the time. And there was PFC, Rosick. And you all are telling me as we're driving back to Fort Bliss from the airport, hey, Hawk's going away. And I thought for sure you two had gotten together and Lieutenant had you play a joke with me. But come to find out that you weren't kidding me. The Marine Corps put us in a job that was going away. What did you think about that when you heard it for the first time?
6: I thought it was a joke too. I was like, okay, great. I mean, this is like my first experience in the Marine Corps. I was like, wow, okay. I see how organized we're going to be here. I was still excited though. I was like, well, hopefully I have enough, time to be able to blow up some planes with these things. get some experience with them. So I just kind of went with it. I was away from home, so I was happy. I was happy to be where I was, wherever I was.
4: We had a unique experience. First of all, the class of fours had gotten into a big, huge brawl with the Army guys, and they punished us. People don't believe me. Like, we got punished.
5: Oh, yeah, they did.
4: We got punished for it. Yes, we did. I mean, it was field day every Saturday, sometimes Saturday and Sunday. We had to march everywhere we went.
5: Certain chow hall we couldn't go to because supposedly that's where the fight took place. So we were limited in where we could eat.
4: And that was the thing, right? If we decided just to, hey, we're going to go to the PX, and some Army, officer would drop a dime back to the, barracks and tell the OIC, well, hey, your Marines are marching together. And sure enough, there we were getting strong. It was not a fun time.
5: Boot camp part two.
4: I tell people it was worse than boot camp in some regards. It was worse than boot camp.
5: Yeah.
4: And we were classmates.
5: The PT definitely was. The PT was far worse.
4: No joke. I mean, it was like, we're going to
5: kill them. Log runs. Yeah, they did try to. I almost died.
4: Even the guys with long legs, because, you and I are exactly tall, Tam. I mean, even the long-legged guys were like, what is this? And
5: Yes, brutal.
4: we were classmates and we got along, but I'm gonna fast forward. We didn't bond, you and I, until we left Fort Bliss. And for
5: Right.
4: whatever reason, you and I were on the same plane, which was kind of a strange thing, but there we are. And I'm sitting by the window seat, and all of a sudden, you sit down beside me. I'm like, what is this? I mean, it wasn't personal. It's just like, okay, of all the places you can sit, does she really like to
5: Right.
4: be around me that much more? And you're like, hey, I don't like flying. I'm like, what do you mean you don't like flying? You flew to get out here.
5: Yep.
4: And we take off, the plane throttles up, and all of a sudden, ladies and gentlemen, I still have on my right arm, if you look closely, the marks from her hand,
5: Yes.
4: her left hand digging into my arm. I mean, like, clamped down.
5: Oh,
4: I'm
5: yeah.
4: just hold. It was our moment. And ever since then, we were in the same battery together. We had to do the same kind of, games our sergeants would play with us out in the field
5: Yep.
4: together. We did it all together.
5: We did.
4: It's crazy, crazy, crazy, crazy.
5: Separating together.
4: Now, before we go on to more good stuff, I do want to ask you. You and I were in a very unique MOS. Like, there's nothing really like it in the Marine Corps since then. What's it like when you're with other Marines and they'll tell you, well, I was Motor T, I was S2, I was a machine gunner, and I did this and I did that, and you get to tell them, well, I fired a missile at stuff. What's that feeling like for you?
5: It's good. I don't have any negative feelings towards it, even though it was short-lived. I'm proud of it. I'm proud of it. It was so unique. Like you said, people say, what was your MOS? 7222. But yeah, nobody knew 7222, Hawk missile operator. So once you said that, then all of a sudden it was, wait, what's that? What was that like? What did you do? Where did you go? So then you talk about the field operations a little bit, and yeah, I'm proud of it, and it was very unique, and it had recently, even though it was short-lived, it recently opened up to females not long before I got there, because it wasn't always open to females because it was considered a combat-related MOS. So.
4: That's right. The class of force was the first, the two classes before us had the first set of females, and the class after us was the last class. You all, as far as WMs and women Marines, were really a rare sorority in the Marine Corps, because no one did it. Last question before we move on, because it's just so exciting having you here. What was it
5: Thanks.
4: like watching the missile fire for the first time?
5: Ooh, definitely got some chills going there.
4: Right?
5: Blue, actually, every time I saw it, not even
4: Yeah.
5: just the first time. The first time was just like jaw-dropping. Oh my goodness. Like, not only was it unbelievable, it was like we did this. Like every person in that specialty, that occupation specialty, like had their own job. I worked on the launchers, people worked on the radars. So no matter where you were and what part you played, it was an important piece. So to watch it take off the launcher that I worked on was amazing. And yeah, it was surreal. It definitely did not look, it looked fake. It looked fake. I was like, I can't believe what I'm watching. And every time after that, same thing,
4: It never got
5: just
4: old.
5: it never got old.
4: Like, if they hadn't gotten rid of it, I think I would have tried to stand for 20 years just doing that, because it was so cool. Just for that.
5: It was cool. That's exactly what it was. It was really cool.
4: So you do your time in the Marine Corps, and like everybody, we have to get out and move on. What was your transition experience like when you got out, Tam?
5: It was challenging, that's for sure. No matter how much they, try to prepare you or classes that they give you to transition back into civilian life, it took some time. It really did. I had to find myself, like wasn't sure exactly what I wanted to do. I wanted to do something similar, but then like what's similar to missiles, like so it was really difficult. I'm not gonna lie. It took me a while, and then I decided I'm just going to start taking like a bunch of law enforcement tests and things like that. I went to college for law enforcement, for criminal justice. So that's kind of the route I decided I'm going to take because I think it's most like the military. It really is. So that paramilitary, profession. So I think that was where I knew I was going to be most comfortable. I work better with males than females. I don't know why, but I just do. So I knew that was going to be
4: There
5: a
4: can't be
5: benefit work.
4: two queens, Tam.
5: There can't. There just can't. No, that would have been challenging. So that's the route I decided to go was law enforcement, and I don't regret it for a minute. So it
4: You do
5: worked
4: law
5: out.
4: enforcement, and I gotta tell you, folks, I thought, if what happens if I go through, New Jersey, and you were Port Authority, right?
5: Yeah, Port Authority. I worked both sides of the bridge of the tunnels, whatever, Port Authority of New York and New Jersey. Mostly was Midtown Manhattan because I was at the Lincoln Tunnel for most of my career. So I was a lot of most of the times I was on the New York side. So yeah, I patrolled Midtown Manhattan from like 30th to like 41st. It was interesting. It was definitely interesting, but I will say my time in the Marine absolutely prepared me for it and helped me.
4: Yeah.
5: And the people that I worked with, I was like, everybody should have joined the military because people were crying about the dumbest things. And to me, it was like, a piece of cake just because of what I experienced in the Marine Corps and what, the knowledge I had and just the preparation. And I know it also helped me get this job. Because they harped in like in my interview, oh, so you're a Marine. Wow, what did you do? That's so impressive. So that's all a lot of times they need to see, on a resume, US Marine. And then it's like, okay, it's either scary for some, like, whoa, but most of the times it's like, well, she's prepared. She'll be early. She'll be 15 minutes prior. She won't be late. And we'll just give 110%. So that's what I did. And I'm done.
4: Did you ever have any kind of dreams of pulling over one of your former Marines, or one of your former like sergeants or lieutenants? Did you ever think like, what would it be like to pull over like, I don't know, Lieutenant Crace or Staff Sergeant Alexander?
5: Or Travis Partington. That would have been the best. You would
4: Oh
5: have got the
4: my,
5: most tickets. No,
4: I
5: I
4: never heard the end of it.
5: definitely a Lieutenant Crace. Oh boy, I would have found violations on him, that's for sure.
4: And then the thing is, you do this, and it's like over in an instant. You're done with this, and then you transition again. And this is something that just before we get into the main event here, even for you have a very unique experience. How many women in their lives go through three major transitions, career-wise, personality-wise, personal-wise, throughout their lifetime, and you've done it three times now. That has to give you a different perspective on life and how to approach things and other people, I would think.
5: Oh, absolutely. Absolutely. I'm not like tooting my own horn, but I definitely feel like I stand out in a crowd. I definitely feel prepared for any given situation. It's helped me with parenthood. I have three kids. I mean, they're annoyed by it. They're always like, oh, here comes, cop mom being detective, so they definitely could never get away with anything. But yeah. Transition wise, it's helped me because it like I'm very flexible, Semper Gumby, as they say. So no matter what happens in my life, I'm always ready and to take it on challenges. I'm always ready to take on challenges. I welcome them. Life is boring without challenges, So, yeah, bring on the next chapter. I mean, change is hard. It is. You get used to it, and the Marine Corps, you get used to. It's like, be here at this time and do this. So to me, it was easy. It wasn't really that hard to follow. Same with the cop world, you know, like, you know, Officer Harrington, be here at this time, get there. This is, you know, your shift is going to be from this time to this time. And once again, I had to be flexible. We were short a lot of times. There was things that went on, especially in New York City. I was working doubles. I was working 16-hour shifts for years in a row, you know. So it wore on me. It definitely wore on me. The older I got, it wore on me, but I pushed through, and you know, nothing was too difficult for me. And you know, now that I'm out of that, transitioning into the real civilian world, it's been a challenge, but I've taken everything I've learned from the military, from the police world, and it's helped me. It's helped me with people, dealing with people, and you know, just life in general. So yeah, it's great. Every step gets better and better.
4: Well, like, just this interview, we were supposed to do this very, very differently, like in person. And, now we're like pivoting, like, hey, I got time right now, Travis. We're going to do it right now. And we're making it work. And I think that's the cool thing about being in the Marine Corps. But I know you as a Marine, I know you as Officer Harrington. And I'm like, yes, folks, I was like, you know what? If I ever get pulled over by her, she will not ever let me
5: It's
4: forget.
5: on. It's on.
4: She will be smiling the entire time. But I didn't know another facet of you, which involves Disney World. Like you come on, I mean, like folks,
5: Yes,
4: there's been a couple times in
5: obsessed.
4: my life where I've been like, oh man, I think I really made her mad this time. I think I really stepped in it. But you like Mickey Mouse and Donald Duck and all that. Like you're really into it, which led you to the
5: Well,
4: pimp.
5: here's the funny part. Yeah, the funny part about that is there was a lot of Marines and there was a lot of cops, and not just females. A lot of males love Disney. These big
4: What is
5: bad,
4: up with
5: you know,
4: that?
5: Marines, big bad cops. And I don't know. It's just that I think we just fit in there. It's like a different world. You walk in there into this fantasy land and judgment free zone. It's really cool. It's really cool. I love it.
4: Well, I mean, that's an understatement in my view because I mean, I could go, I don't think I have to go back to Disney World. I could probably go one more time in my life, but you're like there a lot. And then
5: Live there.
4: she started telling me about pins. And I'm like, okay, I don't know a lot in life. I'm learning this, but you're like, she's like, P-Dog, I'm really into this whole culture of pins. Now tell me about that because I didn't know.
5: I was never really into Disney. Always had pins. Disney's had pins since I'm pretty sure I'm correct in saying 1999 is when they started Disney pin trading. And I feel like I remember that because that's when my first born was born in 99, Doug. So that's when pin trading in Disney World first started. So it's been around 26 years, 27 years. Yeah. So I just started getting into it though when I moved down to Orlando a year ago, going into the parks, making friends there and just seeing what it's all about. You know, before I used to be like, oh, that's such a nerdy hobby, but it's not. And it's literally like there's a baby in a stroller that the parents have a pin book for them already, collecting, you know, a starter collection for little like babies and kids to, I'm telling you, elderly with walkers have pin collections. They're coming up in wheelchairs, whatever. Like it's from 0 to 99, the age group of who follows and collects pins. So it's really amazing. This culture, this pin, you know, collectors culture, it's awesome. Good people, fun.
4: What made you then decide to say, you know what, I really want to do this? Is it just what is that?
5: Because I loved the hobby. I loved collecting the pins, the variety, the different type of pins. And honestly, they have a huge collection and very a lot of vintage too in military, Disney military pins.
0: Get
5: So I have
0: out.
5: about, yes, I have about four boards at home filled with military pins. Fourth of July, in like just all kinds of military pins, characters with Kevlar helmets. You got Stitch in a Kevlar. You have Goofy, in a plane with a bomber jacket, World War III, like just all kinds of really cool vintage military pins. I love Hawaii, so I started collecting like Lilo, Stitch, Moana pins because it just brought me back to Hawaii, like my favorite place to visit. My favorite collection is Zootopia, but that's just because of the police world, because I love animals and I'm a cop. So what's better than that? An animal cop. So Judy Hopps, a female cop, and they told her, "You're a bunny, you can't make it," So I felt that. I felt her being like a female, like, do I fit in this profession? So I really relate. I know it sounds funny and silly, Zootopia, you relate to Zootopia, but I do, and I just think it's awesome and I love the story behind it. So that really pushed me to start fantasy pins. They're not authorized like Disney pins. They're fan art. Like there's no affiliation with Disney. It's just fan art. So I decided, I know there were some fantasy pin makers out there, and I was like, let me come up with really fun, funny ideas to put on a pin. I'm not an artist, I don't draw. So then that's where you came in and, gave me this amazing person, another female Marine. So that was like a bonus on top of that. I asked her if she would join me, in this journey of making pins. I would come up with the idea, I would send them to her. She would work her magic, come up with this awesome, piece of art, send it back to me, I would approve it. And then I would send it off to a pin manufacturing company to put on a pin. And that's where TNT Pin Co. was born. So
4: It was just cool. It was just cool because, yeah, you have two women Marines, never met, but supporting each other. You support her business, she supports yours. She does excellent work. I mean, I've used her for Oscar Mike Radio stuff. I really like that idea. And then I'm like, because a lot of times, Tam, it's I've got a new t-shirt business, I've got a new coffee business or a new coaching business. I'm like, man, I've talked to a bunch of you. I mean, I love you to death. I hope you all the best, but I like different stuff. And this seemed really different, but
5: right.
4: it
5: Yeah,
4: seems
5: it's
4: like
5: unique.
4: looking at it from the outside, I'm like, this is a way for people to connect. Like you can't really do it over
5: Yes.
4: a cell phone. You got to be in person and you're looking at their pins, they're looking at yours, and you make an exchange,
5: Right.
4: right?
5: Yes. We trade in person. There's events. So I live in the Orlando area, so there's events all around the Orlando area. Every weekend, I'm either working an event, like as a vendor. I have a table there where I sell my fantasy pins, but I also have my authentic Disney pins in my pin book in my collection that I trade. So we trade authentic Disney pins. They buy my fantasy pins, and we just talk pins. And when I tell you it is completely worldwide, it is worldwide. There is a huge pin following in the UK. They come to Orlando, yes, for a month at a time, whatever, and they come to the events. And we trade with them. They buy my fantasy pins. They're big fans of my pins. I was so pleased. Disneyland Paris, Tokyo, like it's worldwide. It's pin trading is worldwide. They sell them at all the Disney parks worldwide. And each park, each area has kind of their own type thing. Paris has really pretty pins, I think. I love their pins. And it's completely nationwide. Like these events, I'm back in Jersey now visiting where I'm from. And I just saw there's an event next Friday at the mall here, the mall I grew up going to. I was like, man, I missed it. I missed it by a week. Because I totally, you know me, I totally would have brought my pins and I would have been in that Paramus Park Mall trading like the dork that my brothers think I am. But I would have been there. Like, so every state now is pin trading. I'm telling you, look it up in your area. You're going to find an event, a pin trading event. It's all over. It is a craze now, but it is so fun. It's great. It's great to meet people this way. It's such a good connection. I've met my people just moving. You know, I'm there a year, and I have like friends. I have a group that I fit in with, and it just works. It clicks, and it's great, and I love it.
4: Well, let's just, this is an amazing story, and I'll tell you why. So many times, as you know, a lot of us veterans want to, self-isolate. We get out of the military, or I've talked to a
5: Yes.
4: lot of guys who and girls who, do their second job and retire, and they kind of start subconsciously self-isolating, and
5: Oh,
4: they
5: yeah.
4: get alone, right? Whereas here, you're not hurting anybody. You're having to be creative.
5: Right.
4: And you're having to, whether you want to or not, and it sounds like you want to, interact with people, which is really
5: Oh, yeah.
4: a powerful part of mental health is being around people who are happy to see you. And you create a community right down there. You're part of a bigger, a worldwide community. I had no idea this was worldwide.
5: Yeah, absolutely. Oh, it is worldwide. I'm telling you, look it up. It is absolutely worldwide. But you're definitely right about that. When I first moved, it was like the honeymoon phase. I'm here in Florida. This is great. And then I went through a really dark phase. I missed not necessarily my job as a police officer, but I missed my coworkers. I felt really alone. And I didn't know where I belonged. And I knew I was by Disney and I love Disney, but I was like, I can't just go there by myself. And what am I going to do? And, you know, I was dragging my kids out, Tom out. And it just, yeah, I went through a really dark, you know, phase of feeling isolated, not really wanting to be around people. And this has, it forced you to be, you know, personable with people. And a lot of times, listen, you know, during COVID, I mean, that was a horrible time for many, but I didn't mind not talking to people. All of a sudden, it was like, oh, wait, I have to talk to somebody. I have to go out and, you know, so that, you know, didn't help. But yeah, so this has pushed me to really get out and meet people and enjoy life. Enjoy retirement. I never really want to be fully retired, and that's why I started this, you know, TNT Pinco, you know, and that's it. We just started out, and you know, I hope it takes off. And I'm
4: Well,
5: just thinking about it now. TNT Pinco, you know, I say happy trading, have a blast. And guess what? It really relates to the missiles because boom, blast off, you know, and here I am. And that's kind of what I'm, you know, I always wanted to follow like a veteran or military way, you know, no matter what I did in life, I always wanted to have that, you know, as my shadow, you know, I'm a veteran. And so that's where the TNT part came in, you know, it kind of stands for Tom and Tammy, you know, my husband, Tom. So he's a Marine. So I was like, well, TNT, that's where that will come from. But the TNT explosive, that's where the military part comes in. So I just thought it was really cool.
4: And we Marines
5: And I give
4: love.
5: a military discount. I give a military discount, like by far. So no matter what, online, military always gets a discount. They email me, Tammy at TNTPINCO.com, and I send them a code and they get a military discount. I have a case in a storefront, which is Fantastic PINCO. And that's in the Orlando area. And I rent a case out of there where my fantasy pins are. And I resell some of the authentic Disney pins. In that case, anyone showing military ID will get a discount also. So I will always support our military, even though I'm out. But you know, once a Marine, always a Marine. So we're not out.
4: Absolutely, absolutely. And Marines love things that go boom, and nothing is more boom than
5: Yes.
4: TNT. So I you
5: Right.
4: showed this to me, and hey, check this out. I'm like, I don't know anything about this. And I'm like, but I'm on your website, and I got a pin, and I got this one. And I wanted to talk to you about it because, first of all, I'm looking at this, and I'm gonna put it in the I'll put it in the video, but I recognize the evil queen from Snow White, and I recognize Maleficent because, and I'm thinking to myself, these are the original like baddies. Women today say, "Well, I'm a baddie." I'm like,
5: Right.
4: no, these women were the original baddies. Who's the middle one?
5: That's Mother Gothel,
4: Okay.
5: Rapunzel.
4: Oh, okay. I haven't watched the Rapunzel movie, so that's why I
5: I
4: don't
5: don't know
4: know.
5: if you've seen Rapunzel.
4: I haven't,
5: Oh,
4: so.
5: Rapunzel had to, yeah, with the really long hair. She's up in the castle and the hair goes down and the mom, keeps her hostage and yeah. So she's a newer baddie, I guess.
4: But I'm like,
5: Newer than the other two.
4: first of all, the colors really popped out to me. Like, I like the kind of like the yellowish amber background you have here, because all three of the characters, even from here, right, really pop. Like, I mean, I didn't know, I don't, I still know who the middle one is, just to be honest with you. But I know who the other two are at any distance.
5: Right.
4: It's freaking amazing. So, and then the artwork, but also, like, me being a Marine, I'm thinking, this frame, is this called a frame right here?
5: Yeah, like an antique frame. So I did that on purpose. Like I want to add character also to these pins, not just boring. I mean, some of them, yeah, just round or rectangle or, there's a lot of cool shapes I have in them. But this I felt like villains. Like I don't know, they need to really stand out. And I thought like an old time, old fashioned antique frame would be great because there's also kind of like a eeriness to, to
4: Yeah,
5: the
4: yeah.
5: frame. So I was like, oh.
4: I'm looking at the frame. I'm thinking mirror on the wall. I'm thinking this took me
5: Yes,
4: back,
5: yes.
4: put me back to that. But then there's more, Tam. I'm thinking it's cool. It looks cool. It is cool. But I'm thinking if I did it like this, if like I was invaded at home and did it like this, I could use this pin for a weapon. I mean, if I had to punch somebody with this pin, it would do major damage. Yeah.
5: Yes. Listen, that's my heaviest pin. That's
4: It's
5: like super thick.
4: solid.
5: Yeah, so it's made of hard enamel. Actually, I learned a new word, cloisonné.
4: Cloisonné.
5: Cloisonné is another word for hard. Cloisonné. It's another word for hard enamel. So that's what these pins are made of. Super duper heavy duty. They last, forever. But that one is super heavy and like super thick. So Disney makes what they call pin on pins. So it looks like two pins in one. So it's really thick. It's not Disney, it's fantasy pin, but like I made sure to make it, like really good quality. So I definitely stand by my products, not just the characters and the pictures, but yes.
4: And so I'm like, okay, I could see, and to me, I felt like a bond with you, even though we're still far away geographically. I'm like, wow, I'm somebody I served with all those years ago, and we went through Hawk School, Charlie Battery, life together, things, ups, downs, and we've still maintained this bond of, and I'll tell you, folks, I just call her my sister because she is, and I'll tell you this, I'm gonna get a little sentimental, emotional for a second. I mean, there have been, good times where you've been able to share my success, and I've been very proud of what you've been able to accomplish. You're a fantastic mother, an amazing wife. One day a year. You've just done so much, right? And then really where folks, and I won't get into it now, chapter and verse, but there's been some very dark, bad times in my life. And when a lot of people weren't there for me, you were, and I've never forgotten that. And so to see you doing this, I'm buying this, and I'm like, when I look at it in the morning, when I get up and go to work or, get ready to record, I'm like, here's somebody else who's living the veteran experience and how cool it is. Because you hear this all the time, well, you make lifelong friends in the Marine Corps. And you and I both know that, sometimes that's true, but a lot of times there's people that we serve with that we see them once, we never see them again. So, there's a
5: Right.
4: lot of change here going on for Oscar Mike Radio. And I'm like, I wanted to, one, support you, but two, really show you, just how much this meant to me. I'm pleased to have you be like an official sponsor of the show. And I kind of wanted to, ask you, what did you think about that?
5: Oh, I was honored. I was honored because, first of all, everything you stand for, your life revolves around veterans. Like, yeah, I'm a proud veteran and I meet other veterans and it's great. And my business, I try to make it, a little military life or, support veterans in it. But what you do is just next level. And I've always looked up to you, ever since you left the Marine Corps. That was like your soul, like your goal in life was I'm gonna help other veterans. Maybe I went through things, whether it's physical injuries or whatever, and you didn't get the best help that you should have or you deserved. And there's so many vets out there in the same, predicament that just aren't getting the help they need. And that's what you stand for. Like Oscar Mike Radio, you represent veterans everywhere. And without you, like you connect everybody, So I'm honored like to be a part of that. I'm honored to be on today, to talk about my business. But what you do is just next level. So anything like I can do and TNT PINCO can do to help veterans through you. Like using you as an outlet and supporting you and what you do. I am absolutely honored to do that. So yeah, we could work together and really help veterans through so many things. But yeah, I'm honored to be here and I'm honored that you had asked me, to with the sponsorship. I'm speechless. It's
4: Well,
5: great.
4: it
5: And I'm
4: just
5: proud of you. I am so proud of you. I know we don't, Marines don't get mushy, but I'm more proud of you than you will ever know. Because like I said, we're not really like touchy feely. Oh,
4: took me mad at me. I do
5: yes. Oh,
4: like
5: yeah.
4: I do like getting you fired up. It never
5: Oh,
4: gets
5: yes, you
4: old.
5: do. Yes, you do.
4: This is, we heard about this in boot camp. Well, you'll make lifelong friends and the bond is forever. And then I thought about it as we're getting ready to record. I'm like, oh my God, I'm closer to you than most of my sisters. I'm closer to you than a lot of other people. I mean, your brothers, your mom, your husband, I mean, and here's the thing, folks. She'll yell at us both. I mean, it's equal opportunity with her. We both get in trouble. It's just the way it goes. But
5: Yes.
4: this is more than just putting your name with mine. I think it's what you said. It's about us both elevating veterans together. And yeah, when people ask me, I'll be able to tell the story in a new and exciting way. And then I just can't get over the fact that, a pin, not some fancy high-end veteran program with a big, huge budget. A pin can drew you to a new community. And if it did it for you, you can do it for somebody
5: Oh, yeah.
4: else.
5: Absolutely. Absolutely.
4: Well, hey, I didn't know you became an LSU fan.
5: I did not.
4: Well, isn't that what's on the front of your shirt right there, LSU?
5: No, this is Ohio State. Ohio State championship since we were natty champions.
4: You see how I
5: My
4: did that,
5: daughter goes
4: folks?
5: there.
4: You see how I
5: Yes,
4: did
5: funny.
4: that?
5: Yes, my daughter is a proud Buckeye, and I'm a proud Buckeye parent.
4: Nice. Last thing before I let you go, are you getting a lot of traffic because of the World Cup in Orlando?
5: some, but I'm visiting Jersey now, and we're literally 10 minutes from the Meadowlands where the World Cup is taking place here. So there is a ton of World Cup stuff going on here. It's really cool, and a
4: Nice.
5: ton of Knicks stuff. because I am a lifelong Knicks fan. And the funny thing is, somebody told me yesterday it took your entire life for them to win, because they last time they won, I think I was 1 month old.
4: And
5: So
4: now she's being for real,
5: I am,
4: folks.
5: yes,
4: In
5: I
4: the
5: am
4: Marine
5: being for
4: Corps,
5: real.
4: you had in the Marine Corps, she had Knicks gear.
5: Yes, I love the Knicks. So, and then I kind of like was one of those, oh, they're never going to win. Not that I gave up on my team, because that's not cool either. But I did kind of jump on a bandwagon a little with this one, but I cried. I cried when they won, because I was so happy.

0: Anybody just checking them out, you know? There's Zootopia. There's a Maleficent pin for villain lovers. There's a Figment. Figment is huge. And they're funny. They're funny. Lilo and Stitch in bumper cars. Like, they're just really cool and fun things. So I would appreciate just you looking and spreading the word. And I
1: I will
0: appreciate you, Trev.
1: appreciate you, sis. I will have all the links to TNT PinCo in the Oscar Mike Radio show post for this podcast and show. You will see TNT Pin Company in the lower third for shows going forward. Going into year 10, Tam, it's a very exciting time. I'm enjoying a lot of success, and it's just nice
0: Year
1: to have
0: 10. Year 10.
1: year
0: That's so
1: 10.
0: crazy.
1: But
0: Wow.
1: who else? I mean, we've been ride or die. And we ride
0: Wow.
1: at dawn. So, hey, the missiles on the launcher. We're in the van. We're on our high powers. We're getting ready to fire the missile and light this thing off. Let's do it, okay?
0: Let's do it. It sounds good.
1: All right, folks.
0: Nice
1: There
0: to
1: she
0: y'all.
1: is. She is called the Queen for a very good reason. I will not sing "God Save the Queen" for her this time.
0: Please don't.
1: And again, it's Travis Oscar Mike Radio. Tam, thank you so much, and we will see you soon.
0: Thank you. Peace out.
1: We are Mission Flight. We'll see you next time.
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So, man, we are, depending on how you look at the summer months, I kind of divide summer months into like three. So I have June, July, and August. So we're coming up to the end of June. We are getting ready to hit July, which means we're coming up to July 4th. So this will be the episode before the July 4th weekend. So hopefully everybody has a safe and happy July 4th. However you decide to celebrate that as far as the long weekend and whatnot goes, and America's, you know, 250 years as far as independence. And we are deep into the college football offseason. So with that, I decided to come up with a series of college football for dummies. The first episode was about the offense and as far as like the very, very bare basics, who all the people are, what the positions do. Then I did defense and special teams. Then I did, now I've decided to move on into the conferences. Last week I did the ACC, which I didn't know as much about, and I didn't have, I don't really have much ties as far as like personal preferences or teams that I really root for or root against when it comes to the ACC. But one that I do know very well because I've grown up watching it for so long and so many of the teams is the Big Ten. And the Big Ten to me is probably one of the most interesting conferences. And I only say that because I believe it or not, even though you probably don't see the correlation behind me, being an LSU fan, I live in Big Ten country. I've been in Big Ten country. I've even been stationed technically in Big Ten country for most of my military career. There was only about a span of a year where I was technically in Big 12 / SEC country, if you really want to get technical, being stationed and living in Texas. But other than that, I've primarily lived in the Midwest, or the East Coast, and technically all of it has been Big Ten country. So I wanted to go a little bit over the Big Ten as far as its history as a conference. It's the conference that is the biggest as far as the number of teams that it has. It's one of the oldest, and it's the conference that has had the three most recent national champions in Michigan, Ohio State, and Indiana. In that order, Indiana having won the most recent national championship. And this conference has a ton of rivalries to go along with it. So to give you an idea as far as the bare basics for the Big Ten was founded in 1896, so they turn 130 years old this year. They are headquartered in Rosemont, Illinois. Originally, they were the Intercollegiate Conference of Faculty Representatives, officially, from 1896 to 1987. There's also the Western Conference in 1896 to 1917, and the Big Nine from 1899 to 1917, and then again from 1946 to 1950. They have 28 sports, 14 men's, 14 women's, as far as teams and whatnot goes. Not teams. Sports that are fielded. They have 14 men's versions of the teams, 14 women's versions of the teams. And the teams that are in the Big Ten, we have the University of Illinois, the Fighting Illini. We have Indiana University. We have the University of Iowa, Maryland, Michigan, Michigan State, University of Minnesota, the University of Nebraska-Lincoln, Northwestern, Ohio State, Oregon, Pennsylvania State, Purdue, Rutgers, UCLA, University of Southern California, the University of Washington, and the University of Wisconsin-Madison. So all of those schools. Now, the Big Ten has probably benefited the most as far as the most recent college expansion because they got the four of the teams that have had the most recent success in the Pac-12, as well as the four teams that have had a lot of historical success in the Pac-12, with USC and UCLA coming over. Not that Washington and Oregon hasn't had a rich history, but when you look at the overall entirety of USC and UCLA, their history is so great and so long, and USC has had so many Heisman winners, so many national champions, so many first-round picks come out of USC and UCLA. It's absolutely crazy. But to give you an idea as far as the founding members of the Big Ten, so when it was started in 1896, you had the University of Illinois, you had the University of Michigan, you had Minnesota, you had Northwestern,
you had Purdue, and you had Wisconsin. So technically they had 6 teams, if I did my math correctly. Math is not my strong suit, so I did that wrong. Feel free to roast me in the comments. and then after that, in 1899, they expanded again. They added IU, they added Iowa, and then that was the two, yeah, those were the two other teams that they primarily added initially. And then the conference stayed pretty consistent there for a while until 1912. They added their next team, they added Ohio State in. And then the conference stayed until about 1917, when apparently there was an issue with Michigan. In April of 1907, Michigan was actually voted out of the conference for refusing to adhere to the league rules at the time of limiting football teams to no more than 5 games and players to 3 years of eligibility. And consequently, the athletic teams were independent from 1907 to 1908 and from 1916 to 1917. So Michigan was technically kicked out of the Big Ten, and then they were brought back into the Big Ten. Which I think they're actually the only team to have that happen. But funny enough, they are also the reason why Michigan State was not allowed to join the Big Ten for the longest time. Which, speaking of, after Michigan came back, Michigan State was actually the next team to be able to join in 1950. And then from 1950, they had all 10 other teams. They didn't expand. They didn't add anybody else all the way up until 1990. And then they finally brought in Penn State. Penn State was an independent for a long time. They finally bring them in. Kind of the same thing. Good historical school, big success. And they wanted to be, they wanted better competition. They wanted to, you know, really enhance things. So the conference stays quiet from 1990 until 2011. In 2011, they decide to bring in the University of Nebraska. Nebraska leaves the Big Eight, now the Big 12. They leave them to come to the Big Ten, more money, better prestige, better conference, better publicity, all of that. So they leave and join. And then there's another little bit of an expansion, because then they move on to the East Coast, because then you get Maryland in 2014 from the ACC, a founding member, and then you get Rutgers from the Big East after the Big East had collapsed. They end up getting them. And so now the Big Ten has went from being primarily Midwest, Great Plains, all the way out into the East Coast. And then really it stayed quiet. Stayed quiet from 2014 all the way up until 10 years later in 2024, when they bring in the four Pac-12 teams, or formerly Pac-12, in UCLA, USC, Washington, and Oregon, mainly because the Pac-12 had a lot of financial issues as far as their TV deals. The Pac-12 commissioner at the time, George, I know his last name if I see it, I don't want to butcher it by not remembering it and misenunciating it both. He believed that the Pac-12 was a bigger product than what it was. And to me, and if anybody feels that I'm wrong, the Pac-12 just doesn't have that old school, like the West Coast doesn't really live for football like the Midwest and the South does. Like the South, it's hot. Yes, they have beaches. Yes, they have good food in the South. They have all these things, but football is king. Like football is the lifeblood of the South and the SEC. The Midwest, kind of the same, like, but we have snow. Like we love our fairs, we love cornfields, we love soybeans, we love all the stuff that you do basically in the Midwest, and you have to drive everywhere to get anywhere. But football is like the main thing that you deal with, because it's so cold in the wintertime, you don't have anything else to do except be inside. So to me, it felt like West Coast football was kind of dying. And credit to George, they had a lot of, you know, they had a lot of interesting teams. You know, Washington had just been in the national championship against Michigan, albeit they lost. Oregon was extremely competitive and is still competitive to this day. Ever since then, they've been a big brand. Utah was winning the conference and was fairly competitive. And then they just had the historical preference, you know, the historical prestige behind it of USC, UCLA, and then the more modernization of Washington, Oregon, and Utah. They had all of that. So I get where he, as the commissioner, is trying to, you know, truly show full value of what the Pac-12 has. But when you have to look at the media markets, when you have to look at, you know, what do West Coast people really look for? What do they want to go for? I'm not saying they don't like football. They probably enjoy it, but it's like, there's always a significant time difference. It's like, yeah, I can watch a football game or I can go to the beach.
or I can go for a walk, or I can go for a run. You know, they can, you can do more modern day, and if you even want to go as far as using the definition or this term, progressive things to do than, you know, just sitting at home watching TV. And that, and that's understandable. So the West Coast football was kind of dying. And so all of these Pac-12 teams decided they needed to get out. They needed to find a place to escape to. It was first broke by USC and UCLA that they had already decided they were going to try to join the Big Ten. They, I guess, put out some feelers, talked to people in the Big Ten. The Big Ten said, hey, we're going to extend an invitation. If you want to join the Big Ten, you're more than welcome to. So USC and UCLA were the first two to jump ship. Well, then after that, all the other teams were kind of scrambling. They're like, ooh, that's our, those are the two old school teams, have a lot of prestige, a lot of pull, a lot of big brand behind them. What do we do if they leave? Well, when they leave, everybody else starts to get antsy. Everybody else starts to get a little bit worried. So Oregon and Washington jump shortly after that. And then this is a Big Ten related, and I'll talk about this next episode as I talk about the Big 12. Then Colorado decides to go back to the Big 12. They leave the Pac-12. And then Utah, Arizona, and Arizona State all decide to leave. But the Big Ten probably got the most benefit because they had the four teams with some of the highest winning percentages since I believe it was like 2000, maybe it was 2010, one of the two, of highest winning percentages and the most wins out of those four teams coming into the Big Ten. So they got a pretty good benefit of, and they were really smart on, okay, this is who we're going to pick. We're going to pick big brands. We're going to pick brands that have been competitive. They've been competitive recently. And now with the introduction of NIL, so a school like Oregon, a school like Washington, and definitely USC with all the alumni they have, they're able to funnel money into potentially being successful. So it's a cool conference. It is one of those, I'll be fully transparent personally, I'm not a fan of the West Coast teams being in there just because I grew up not seeing them there. To me, the Big Ten is definitely a more Midwestern conference, and that's what it was for an extremely long time, but that's just unfortunately not the case. But nonetheless, though, it does have a interesting group of rivalries. And I am going to take a quick break because I need to send a message to somebody real quick. So I'm going to take a quick break, and when I come back, we will talk about some of the rivalries that happen in college football. So when we come back.

0: All right, welcome back, everyone, to Inside the Hoosier Mind, brought to you by Military Broadcast Radio, as well as Gunfighter Beard Company. Big shout-out to... for Coffee Anderson for his song for You Can't Spell Hero Without Her. Appreciate him. He's been a big supporter for an extremely long time of MBR, so we appreciate him letting us use his music and his video and whatnot for that. But we were talking about the Big Ten, the history of the Big Ten, the teams that have added on, why they've been added into the Big Ten. And one of the things I actually wanted to focus on as well is the rivalries in the Big Ten. And part of this is because when you think of rivalries, a lot of people, you know, they'll think about they'll think about the SEC. They think about like the Iron Bowl, like, you know, Alabama versus Auburn. They think Georgia versus Florida. You can think Florida versus Florida State or Florida versus Miami, LSU versus Arkansas. You know, there's so many rivalries just in the SEC. Well, the Big Ten, there's a significant number of rivalries, and some of the biggest probably in college football. And of course, this is a little bit of a tangent, but this goes off into the argument that a lot of college football fans have had of they didn't like that the Big Ten got a media contract deal with CBS. And again, if you're new to college football and you're kind of learning this, a few years ago when this expansion happened, a lot of these conferences had already signed new media rights deals, which is basically what TV programs were going to be allowed to show these games and show these conferences, right? And each conference kind of had its own station already, and then you would sometimes have a little bit of like a trade of, oh, hey, if you have technically one of our teams, like, we'll trade you this game for this game and vice versa, as far as like the media rights and everything that goes into that. So typically it was Fox would host a lot of the Big Ten, right? So a lot of the teams that are listed here. And then they would have a little bit of the Pac-12 teams. They would have some of the Big 12 teams. Now the ESPN, they would typically have the ACC. They have the ESPN. ESPN would have the ACC. They would have the SEC and some of the Big 12. And then occasionally they would also have some of the Big 10. Again, just depending on some of the big time matchups. Fox would kind of trade games with them and vice versa. They would trade games with Fox if they had teams that were included within their media rights deals and whatnot. But for the most part, when this expanded, Fox still retains a majority of the Big Ten rights. Then CBS, their deal with the SEC was actually expiring. They decided to go over to the Big Ten. They wanted to pay the Big Ten for some of their matchups instead. And be able to, you know, play host to the Big Ten Championship, more of the basketball games, et cetera, as well as NBC. So the Big Ten kind of has their toes dipped in almost every major network provider with the exception of ESPN. Now, the only time Big Ten games go over to ESPN is, again, if they do the trade or if it's through the college football playoffs, and then ESPN will typically host some of the Big Ten games. So as far as some of the major Big Ten rivalries that we have, one of the biggest, they call it the game, is Ohio State versus Michigan. This actually goes as far back because there was territory in Ohio that both states were actually fighting for at one point. It eventually ended up getting settled, but for the most, and I believe Michigan technically, I think Michigan ended up getting the land, or Ohio did, one of the two. But nonetheless, that's why they hate each other. Ohio State, Michigan absolutely hates each other. It's probably one of the, you know, deepest, most hated rivalry is between the Ohio State Buckeyes and Michigan Wolverines. That's probably one of the biggest that the Big Ten has that they really highlight every single year. Another one is Michigan State versus Michigan. The fact that it's a, you know, interstate rivalry, it's kind of funny. Michigan State for a while there was actually doing better than Michigan, more in the early 2010s than anything. Since then the script has flipped. But typically for a long time, Michigan State was better at basketball than Michigan. And again, the script at least flipped prior to Michigan's head coach, Dusty May, winning a national championship last year, but he is now since leaving to go be the head coach of the NBA Dallas Mavericks. So that's a significantly big one. And kind of the other cool thing that you'll notice with some of these rivalries, especially more here in the Big West, it's states that are relatively close to each other. It's very much a geographical issue. So like Ohio and Michigan, super close. Michigan State, Michigan is within the same state. Nebraska versus Minnesota. Now that one, there's a little bit of a stretch there, but it's, you know, the Great Plains right in the middle of the country. So Nebraska versus Minnesota is always a big one. Wisconsin versus Minnesota, you know, right next to each other. And if you look into the NFL, that can even extend to, you know, Wisconsin having the Packers in Green Bay and Minnesota having the Vikings there. And it even spills over as far as college football goes with the Gophers versus the Wisconsin Badgers versus the Minnesota Gophers. And then in the state of Illinois, you have its own rivalry as well. You have Illinois versus Northwestern, you know, so Northwestern is closer up to Chicago. Then you have Illinois kind of more in Champaign, kind of towards the middle of the state. They have a few typically pretty big beef. Michigan versus Minnesota, Battle of the M's. And I believe the actual name is like Battle of the Little Brown Jug or something like that. Some of these also have kind of cool little trinkets that they would have back in the day that they would actually use to use as a trophy and use as bragging rights, which I always thought was pretty cool. Let me make sure I have all of the rivalry names and the trophies that go along with them. Okay, so Michigan versus Michigan State, that's for the Paul Bunyan Trophy. Yeah, Michigan versus Minnesota is the Little Brown Jug. Let's see. Illinois versus Northwestern's Lane Lincoln Trophy, which makes sense. Illinois is Lincoln's boyhood home and the home where he was born at. I don't have it on here for a rivalry. There are some that are rivalries, but it's one of those, like, there's technically one. It's the Illibuck. It's Ohio State versus Illinois. And yes, it is it's a rivalry, but it's not really a rivalry because it's so just one-sided towards Ohio State side. So I didn't even want to include it on here. Technically, you have Illinois versus Purdue. Again, I don't have it on here, but that's for the Purdue Cannon. Indiana versus Michigan State is another one. That's for the Old Brass Spittoon. That one's a pretty decent rivalry. Indiana versus Purdue, the Old Oaken Bucket, that happens every single year. And then you'll probably see here with the Iowa side, they have beef with Minnesota, Nebraska, and Wisconsin, all states that they're relatively close to. Geographically, it all makes sense. For against Minnesota, it's the Floyd of Rosedale Trophy. Against Nebraska, it's the Heroes Trophy. And then against Wisconsin, it's the Heartland Trophy. And again, there's some that I don't have on here, like Maryland versus Penn State. That kind of makes sense just because they're East Coast. They're relatively close to each other. It was easy geographically for them to play. Michigan versus Penn State is the Land Grant Trophy. You have Michigan versus Northwestern, technically, is the George Jewett Trophy. You have the game, which is Michigan versus Ohio State. You have Minnesota versus Nebraska. Apparently, I have never heard of this one as far as like the trophy. It's $5 bits of broken chair trophy. I have never heard of that in my entire life ever. I don't even think they've ever advertised that. If anybody is a Minnesota or the millions of Nebraska fans that are out there, can y'all confirm that? Is that true? I just kind of have a hard time believing that. You have Minnesota versus Penn State. They're the governor's victory bell. And then you have Minnesota versus Wisconsin. That's another big one, like I mentioned. That's for Paul Bunyan's axe. So Paul Bunyan's trophy. The Paul Bunyan Trophy is Michigan versus Michigan State. Paul Bunyan's axe is apparently Minnesota versus Wisconsin. Apparently it used to be the slab of bacon trophy, which I feel like is kind of cool. If you would have kept that, I feel like that's kind of funny and practical. You have Nebraska versus Wisconsin. That's for the Freedom Trophy. And then some of these are considered quote unquote rivalries, but again, it's been so one-sided for so long, I don't necessarily see it. You have Ohio State versus Penn State. And then some of the Pac-12 rivalries, you have Oregon versus Washington. I feel like that is becoming more of a rivalry just because of the more recent success, especially on their run to the national title. You know, Washington swept Oregon every single time they faced them, which is honestly pretty impressive for them to be able to do. Then you have Oregon versus USC. Again, kind of makes sense. You know, USC kind of the more historical, older brand of the Pac-12. And then Oregon more of the up-and-coming, more recent relative success as far as the conference and whatnot goes. And then you have UCLA and USC for the victory bell. That also continues on as far as in the Battle of Los Angeles. And there's a lot of other out-of-conference rivalries that happened with the Big Ten, I'd say more than the SEC. Most of them typically are like teams that they used to face previously whether they were part of the conference originally or they would just face pretty regular, like Nebraska when they were part of the Big 8/Big 12. They would face Colorado a lot. They would have the Bison Head Trophy. Maryland, if they face Navy, is the Crab Bowl. Indiana versus Kentucky is the Bourbon Barrel. Iowa versus Iowa State still happens. That's for the Cy-Hawk Trophy. Notre Dame is a part of a lot of these because Notre Dame would face Michigan State a lot. That's for the Megaphone Trophy. Then you have against Michigan, Missouri versus Nebraska for those another victory bell. You have Northwestern versus Notre Dame for the Shillelagh. You have Notre Dame versus Purdue for the Shillelagh Trophy. And then you have Notre Dame versus USC for the Jeweled Shillelagh. One that apparently they just recently found the actual trophy for. You have Oregon versus Oregon State for the Platypus Trophy, but that's also known as the Civil War as far as the actual battle. And then you have Washington versus Washington State for the Apple Cup. So the Big Ten has a lot of deep rivalries. They have a lot of deep rivalries, a lot of very proud teams. And there's always a debate. And again, so if you're new to learning college football, the biggest debate currently, at least in 2026, and has kind of been a debate for the last, I would probably say 10-ish years or so, maybe even longer, has been who is better, the SEC or the Big Ten. And for a long time, the SEC was the conference that was primarily winning national championships left and right. But when you looked at it, when you really look at who has won national championships recently, it's primarily been the same teams. It's been Alabama mostly, followed by Georgia. LSU snuck in there at least once. You have, I'm trying to think of the other SEC schools that have won a national title, at least in like the college football playoff format. I think it's just primarily been those. It's either been Alabama, Georgia, or LSU. Has primarily been it. After that, it's been Clemson. And then with that, it's been Ohio State. They've been able to win two. And then you've had Michigan and Indiana. So, I mean, really, it was the SEC for a long time. Now the Big Ten has started to be able to play catch up. And the argument has been now that there's the NIL era and now that players are being able to be paid legally, that's why the Big Ten is now more competitive and able to win these national titles and able to compete more with these quote-unquote deeper SEC teams and these deeper rosters and whatnot is because now they're able to pay their players. Whereas the theory and the rumors is that the SEC was already paying their players before NIL, name, image, and likeness, was technically legal. So it's been a debate for a really long time. So if you're new to that, if the person that you're with or family or friends or where you live at, depending on where you are, they may argue a lot of conference pride. Now, to be fair, it also depends. And that's kind of where rivalries come into play. Like if you live in Michigan and you're a Michigan fan, if Michigan State, for whatever reason, wants to go on a run, or if Ohio State's in the playoffs, you may not root for the Big Ten. You may root like, no, I don't really care if the Big Ten wins. I want them to lose. Now, if you're someone like Nebraska or Minnesota, you may honestly not even care. but some people are weird. Some people want to try to do the like conference pride as a whole. Some just do individual team pride. And then some, it's like, yeah, I don't really care who wins. My team's not there. I don't really care. which is perfectly acceptable. It makes perfect amount of sense. But nonetheless, though, the Big Ten, I grew up watching the Big Ten for a long time. Again, just living here, I watched pretty much all these games, Ohio State versus Michigan a ton. I watched those matchups, loved every single one of them. And then as I've gotten older, I've watched more and more. And it's a fun conference to me. So when I was talking last week about the ACC, there's really no top heavy or like there's no favorite heavy hitter. Like the ACC kind of rotates. The Big Ten, for the most part, you have your consistent heavy hitter favorites, and that's typically Michigan. That's typically Ohio State. Now with the addition of Oregon is going to be in there. Historically, prior to last year and probably for the last 10-ish years or so, Penn State was up there as far as being a heavy hitter. Michigan State would kind of rotate in and out of there occasionally. Iowa has always had really good defenses. More in the early 2010s, you also had Wisconsin that was kind of vying in there, as well as Nebraska. But they've since kind of like come down a little bit. So the Big Ten to me is more top heavy. Now there have been some arguments the Big Ten is really top heavy. The middle of the pack is maybe not nearly as good as say like the SEC, who has 16 teams. And that the bottom pack of the Big Ten is like really bad. I don't necessarily disagree. When you look at somebody like, and if Sam, if you're watching this, I mean, Sam knows he's a Purdue fan. Like Purdue football, especially for the last couple of years, has not been good. It's been really, really bad. But they're kind of at the bottom of the Big Ten. Indiana, prior to Kurt Cignetti being there, Indiana for a long time was the bottom feeder of the Big Ten. Northwestern is there as far as being the bottom. You could probably even argue Rutgers is down there. I'm trying to think of who else, at least historically and recently, has really been at the bottom of the Big Ten for a long time. Indiana, Purdue, Northwestern, Rutgers. That's really it. And I don't include the Pac-12 schools yet, just because they've only been in the conference for a couple of years. So I can't really call them like quote unquote bottom feeders yet. I kind of figured it would be UCLA just because UCLA has really struggled for a long time to kind of come back to prominence. And then I feel like USC is the stronger of the middle of the pack at the moment. Now they have a pretty favorable schedule. They've done really well with recruiting. To me, this is kind of a make or break it year for their head coach, Lincoln Riley. We might see USC kind of break out from that. But to me, the Big Ten is more, you have more of your kind of heavy hitting contenders that you can see. Okay, I think out of the Big Ten, it could potentially be at least these 3 to 4 teams even that I think are going to win the conference. Whereas the ACC, maybe more than likely 1, maybe 2. It's kind of a toss-up. The SEC kind of mirrors the Big Ten in that. And I'll talk more about them as I get to the SEC episode. But tune in next week. I am going to talk more about the Big 12 because, to me, the Big 12 is the most interesting conference because they do have a heavy hitter now. But even prior to last year, it's one of those, like, it's pretty much anybody's conference. There's no really favorite. There's nobody that has truly dominated for the conference for a long time, technically since Oklahoma left. Oklahoma, maybe you want to say, dominated it for a while as far as being able to make college football playoff appearances out of the Big 12 and win the Big 12 championship pretty consistently. You could say Oklahoma. But really, it's been a revolving door ever since, I think 2020. They've had a different championship winner every single year. So I think it's a fun conference, but I will talk about them next week. I appreciate everybody tuning in. Please check out Military Broadcast Radio at mbradio.us. You can find them pretty much anywhere on social media. We have a ton of great veteran hosts that give advice, that give ideas, that tell stories. Definitely also check out Gunfighter Beard Co. if you want great beard care products. Like I said, he's here in the U.S. out of South Carolina. He's a Marine. It's all natural products. It's no gunk, nothing goofy. You're going to smell good. Your beard's going to be taken care of. You use for your beard, you use for your skin, you can use for your hair, pretty much anything and everything. And if you like this, if you want more of this, if you want to engage, if you want to ask questions, if you have a debate, if you're like, no, you're absolutely wrong, you don't know what you're talking about, check me out on social media. I'm on pretty much everywhere inside the Hoosier Mind, Facebook, Instagram, YouTube, TikTok. But nonetheless, I appreciate everybody. Hope you all have a great 4th of July weekend. Everybody be safe. If you do enjoy fireworks, go enjoy them. If not, you know, hopefully you're able to have a good quiet night. And even though if you're medical and I say the key word, I apologize. But hope y'all have a good night, and we will see y'all later. We will see y'all next week.
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3: 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We got to bless the show before we get started. Let's go. When I was in my mother's womb, I had a calling on my life to do something in the glory of God and marry it like a wife. 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And when it's all over, when he comes, I'll be glad to see that day in the morning time. All right. Welcome to another episode of the Frondosi Show right here on the Military Broadcast Radio Network. 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Last night's episode was great. I had 7 athletes sharing their basketball chasing hoop dream experience. You know, you got to give the children a voice. They got to be heard. So it was a pleasure having the young athletes, 13-year-old, 14-year-olds, the youngest 13-year-old power forward for the crew, right? So last season, they pretty much lost a tournament. And then this tournament, this year, they went 5-0. So, you know, they were very excited of coming together. And in the city of Beaumont, what I understand is there's only one high school. So they're like the class of 20, 30 something. So they're all going to actually move up together into high school playing basketball. So Beaumont's got something to look out for too. And shouts out to the coach. He was also an Army veteran. And so, you know, just a good episode for that. Chasing Hoop Dreams. That's my 22nd timeout sports segment I do over there. They're both variety shows, but here I do mostly of my military conversation. So my buddy D-Rock is here. We've had a few sessions of the MC Life here on the MBR platform. And so we are here to do that again. But before I get into that segment here, as you see the banner behind me, I've been asked to be a part of this grief conversation. I'm a sickle cell trait advocate. I have sickle cell trait myself, collapsed in the military, almost died. And through that suicide ideation and identity crisis and depression and anxiety, been able to come on the other side of that. And grief has been something that's been important to me. We all lose people in our life. I've lost soldiers to suicide. I've lost my grandfather, my grandmother. But when I lost my dad in 2019, I think that was the biggest experience of grief that I've ever felt. And being able to, you know, go through that process the last 7 years and come on the other side of that, still here, realizing some things about myself that I had to create a new identity. You know, my dad's not here. My earthly father's not here anymore. So I had to realize after these 7 years of doing this work that I'm father. I got, you know, 3 daughters, older women. They're women now. They're not children. And I have 4 grandchildren. So guess what? I'm dad. I'm father. I'm grandpa. So now I'm adjusting my identity, you know, to having been a son with no earthly father and what that feels like. But now taking responsibility for it being my turn and moving this conversation forward in my life with my daughters and my grandchildren. So sometimes when we look at loss, mourning, and grief, the grieving piece, you know, the grieving is the emotional state. You know, I'm not saying that that may not ever go away. I still grieve my dad's experiences. The mourning for me, you know, I may go like this past Father's Day. I just went and had breakfast by myself where we used to go and just sit down and have breakfast and stuff. So that was my mourning process. So you got to figure out how you're going to mourn. Sometimes I just play music. Sometimes I listen to, you know, his conversations that I have recorded and things like that. That's the mourning. That's how you go and you be with those feelings and emotions. And then the loss part, you know, sometimes you got to deal with what that loss is. And for me, that loss was ultimately, I wish I had more time with my dad. That's what I was holding on to. I was wishing I had more. He and I should be doing these talks. He and I should be doing this father-son talks, should be doing more talk shows together. But that was what I wanted. That's not what God had planned. So either I'm going to go against God's will, or am I going to go and accept God's will and set aside what I wanted with my father and just acknowledge that I reconciled with him. We restored our relationships. I had 8 years of my dad, and we were great. And when he transitioned, there was no resentment, no regrets. And that's what, kind of why I still felt like I wish I had a little bit more time with him to do some of these things. But self-forgiveness, all that stuff, you have to be that, apply that to your life. So with this first part is going to be a part of this grief conversation, because we lost a warrior, a staple in our community most recently. And I was asked to lead this conversation for the sickle cell community and by Felice. So I thanked her for that. But yeah, I have some ladies here who actually went to Amy's funeral, her homegoing service. And so we want to bring them on the deck, kind of share, you know, what they want to share from that experience. So again, and then after that, we got the MC Life coming up next. D-Rock put a cast together today. There's a lot of stuff going on in this MC world. And so we're going to talk about, you know, some protocols and some ways of being, not just what you do in the MC life, but who you get to be. Sometimes in titles and in identities, man, we carry that stuff into the MC life and it corrupts a lot of stuff. So we're going to get into that on the second half, right? So on the deck here, we got, what's happening, Tiff?
4: Hey, how you doing?
3: I'm good. How are you?
4: I can't hear you.
3: You can't hear me?
4: I can't hear you.
3: Oh, you got to check your audio then. You got to come back. Yeah, you got to come back and check it.
4: I still can't hear you. What is going on?
3: You got to come back because I can hear you clear. You got to come back. All right, who's up next? We got. Let me see if she got together. You got it together yet?
4: It's gone.
3: Can you hear me? Where you got? Oh, she gone. All right, how about you? How you doing? I can't hear you. You on mute.
5: Hold on. Hello, how are you?
3: I'm good. How you doing?
5: Okay.
3: So what's going on with you?
5: Nothing much. I was invited to come on, so I don't know.
3: You with the MC or you with the grief MC. Conversation? Oh, you with the MC. Forgive me then. It's all right. Hold on a second. Okay, she's back. All right. That's D-Rock. Let's go. Now, can you hear me now?
4: Yeah, I can hear you now.
3: Oh, okay, let's go. Yeah. This is what, ladies and gentlemen, this is live. We on live. We on Roku TV. We streaming live on all these platforms. So this is what it looks like when you do a live show. Anything is possible. So, all right. So, yes, there it is. Oh, man.
4: Yes.
3: Amy. Introduce yourself, Tiff. Let people know who you are first.
4: Hey, I'm Tiffany. I first met Amy back in, I think it was 2014 or 2015 when she first started the sickle cell cruise. Yeah. So I've been on every cruise that she's done except for the one she has coming. Coming up in October.
3: Yeah. Give us some information about yourself, your sickle cell experience.
4: Have sickle cell. I have SC disease. SC, okay. Yes. Okay. Currently, I had to stop working because of my health situations. I had to have a reverse shoulder replacement. Oh, wow. I had to have a hysterectomy. Wow. So yeah, this has been taking me through a lot.
3: I appreciate you because in this, I'm gonna bring it up in this sickle. So even in our own community, we have these conversations that SS is the worst and SC is what's mild and all these conversations, but people don't understand. I've had friends that had SC and have SC that have had some serious health complications with the SC.
4: Exactly.
3: Because they don't realize that what that C trait is doing, that C trait is crystallizing when it expresses itself.
4: Yes.
3: Which is why the AV, the necrosis and the shoulder.
4: Yeah, and I also have AVAS. Yeah, I have AVAS necrosis in my shoulders and in my hips.
3: Yeah. So I want people to know that when you hear about sickle cell anemia and sickle cell disease, there are different types of sickle cell disease. SC is one of those in our community. And even though the medical books might say it's mild, You can't determine that. Exactly. You can't determine what's mild for people.
4: Stop, right? Boy.
3: So, thank you for sharing that. So what do you want to say about Amy? Come on, give me some.
4: Yeah, let me just tell you, my little sister was great. My little sister was great, and she was good at planning trips. I love Justin and the kids. Like, when I first met Justin, I told her from jump, I said, I don't know if you're going to make it, because y'all are arguing too much. Like, yeah, I don't know if you're going to make it. Like, shit time enough for you, bro. Shit time enough for you. I don't know about this.
3: Right,
4: but
3: right.
4: After a while, you know, yeah, she was, they made it. It was good. I was so happy for her through all the loss that she had with the pregnancies and stuff. And when she finally got pregnant with the boys, it was just like, oh my God, yes, wow.
3: Yeah.
4: Like, I'm excited for her. Like, Amy has done a lot for this community. I most definitely will say that. She has done a lot.
3: Yeah.
4: And thank she her is for her truly work. Missed. Yeah, she's truly missed. Like, I told Justin, I said, it's not going to be the same anymore. The trip's not going to be the same. Nothing will be the same. Like, if you did something wrong to her, she's the type that she most definitely will hit you up right then and there. Because I've had it where as though I befriended somebody that had a problem with her. And she straight called me 1 o'clock in the morning. Sis, I don't like this girl that you got on here. You going to have to. All right, sis, calm down. I got you.
3: Very protective of her community. Very protective of
4: her community. Yes. Yes.
3: Because we wild out. Human beings wild out. It don't matter. Just because you got sickle cell don't mean people don't wild out. People
4: still
3: wild out. There's a lot going on with our humanness, and then you add a chronic illness on top of that. So there's a lot of stuff.
4: They're good. You know, I've never been to a Jehovah's Witness service, but that was my first time going to one.
3: Yeah.
4: So, and, you know, her body wasn't there because she donated her body to science.
3: She did.
4: Yeah.
3: That's cool.
4: And I hope that really helps, you know, people to learn more about our, you know, our health issues and whatnot.
3: Yeah.
4: Like, you know, maybe they can do more studies on her to learn about exactly everything that we went through and everything that she's gone through.
3: For sure. That's beautiful that she did that. That is actually beautiful that she dedicated her body to science. That's awesome.
4: Yeah, that's great. I've never heard nobody else actually donate that body to science just to actually, you know, learn from it.
3: Yeah. My dad's sisters, one of my aunts did. She did that when she.
4: Oh, she did? So. Okay. Yeah, okay. Because I really was hoping to actually see her body before they actually took it.
3: Yeah.
4: But it was fine. Like, I talked to Justin and stuff, and he basically was telling me, you know, he was there when she passed. Yeah. Like, this was one of her worst crises ever.
3: Wow.
4: She was having breathing problems that they couldn't control. They just couldn't control her pain anymore.
3: Really?
4: Yeah.
3: Wow. Yeah. Shouts out to Felice for putting these conversations together. I know it's needed. We, like I said, we
4: all do. Yeah, because I was going, when she asked me to do it, I said, oh, no. I don't do this, Lord.
3: Come on, no. We need it.
4: But I mean, I love my sis. I do miss her. When I first found out about it, it broke me down. I couldn't get my mind right. It saved my life.
3: No, when I saw it pop up, I was like, what? And she was just in the hospital like a few weeks.
4: Exactly. She was just in the hospital posting about how they was treating her and stuff like that. And then to learn that she passed, I had to actually go back and look on Facebook to be like, are y'all playing with me?
3: Right,
4: for real?
3: Right.
4: Like, I had to call her phone, like,
3: wow.
4: Yeah, because I couldn't believe it. I just couldn't believe it. And even though I was at the service, I still couldn't believe it. Because it's just like,
3: no doubt.
4: Damn, so she missed Father's Day and she missed kids' birthdays. I don't understand.
3: What do you want to say? What do you want people to know about sickle cell before I let you get out of here? What do you want people to know?
4: I need them to understand sickle cell better. And everybody is not always going to the hospital just for narcotics. I tell a nurse or doctor, I can go to the corner to get something way better than what y'all giving me, okay? is a lot stronger. But I just need them to understand and be more remindful that everyone is different. You can't, you know, compare all of us as one. Just because we all share the same illness does not mean that we're all the same. Yeah. Everybody pain and stuff is different. So you can't, you know, keep comparing us as, oh, well, y'all just here just to get this, that, and the other.
3: Right.
4: Nah, buddy, I mean, you know, now that weed is legal, I can smoke that and, you know, like, come on.
3: But that's that conversation that even in our community we got to deal with, because if we look at even the numbers or the data, however people want to language it, really maybe if we say 2% of the population might be drug seekers, maybe 2%, that means that 98% of our community are not seeking drugs.
4: That's true.

0: I get up on here. You made me get on here.
1: She off the camera though, but it's cool. Felice, what you want to say to the people?
2: I'm in bed sitting on a heating pad. Sickle cell warriors know what that's like.
1: Yeah. That heating pad. That heating pad coming handy, yeah, don't it?
0: That yes, it do.
2: That heating pad spends more time in his bed than my husband.
1: that's another episode, Felice. That's another episode.
0: But I was happy to go live at the funeral because I was told that a lot of people couldn't watch the service. I don't know what was wrong with the funeral home thing, but I was happy to go live. So I'm just saying, go ahead and go live.
1: People to watch it.
2: You know, yeah. Tiffany, I haven't spoken. I don't think I've spoken to Tiffany before. We in the sickle cell communities, especially in leadership positions, we friend people in the sickle cell community and never get to meet them.
1: Right.
2: And I never met Amy in person, but I've been a Facebook friend for some years now. And when Tiffany's live feed came up at the memorial service, I was telling her your footage is better than what the funeral home had.
1: Oh, wow.
2: They had a very dark view.
0: They were all the way in the back.
2: And you could see Amy's children and her husband and mother-in-law and father-in-law. And that meant a lot for us who really were invested in her, because Amy was such a warrior. She not only provided sickle cell warriors with surveys to complete to make extra cash.
1: Exactly.
2: She planned sickle cell cruises and she provided interviews. Even the Today Show has an interview with her just describing what it's like to be a sickle cell warrior and the struggles. She helped get license plates made in the state of Alabama.
0: Yes, she did.
2: Sickle cell warriors.
0: Mm. Yeah.
2: And I posted a tribute on May 29th to her, and it's tagged on her Facebook page, just listing a few of the things, a few of the clips from news articles and a few bullet points of all the contributions she made. And when I heard that she had donated her body to science to further advance exploration into sickle cell crises and sickle cell blood systems, that blew me away.
1: Yeah.
2: That's somebody who knew that she had a limited time on earth and she was going to pour into this world all that she could. And I am so grateful for a person like her. And then she had an assistant, Jasmine, who has asked to speak, who is taking over the planning for this year's sickle cell cruise. And she felt like warriors need an opportunity to just relax, come together in fellowship and relax and be away from hospitals and thinking about what they cannot do and focus on what they can do.
1: Yeah, for sure. You know, again, Felice, thank you for creating this opportunity for our community to come together, especially during these challenging times. And as I shared in the beginning of this conversation, you know, I know they say that, you know, there's all these different levels of grief. Yes, we understand that. And people are, we end up all different spectrums of the level of grief. But I want to say there's education out there. I did grief counseling. I did grief support group. I didn't want to sit in it. You can go and take some classes and learn how to manage this grief instead of just leaving it to time. You don't want to leave it to chance. You can get in front of it, take these classes, develop yourself so that we all got that in common.
2: No one escapes. There's a death in the sickle cell community, especially, and we have multiple groups, sickle cells, online support groups that share this information when someone passes. And sometimes you'll see people say, oh, I've had enough death. I'm signing out. I'm logging off social media for a while. To get my mind together. But what we have to do is reach our hand out and grab that baton that Amy left. And keep running the race, getting the attention out there, helping to sign people up to do more research so that we can finally reach a universal cure that doesn't cost $2 million.
1: We're going to have to talk about that one in another episode because we got to deal with that conversation.

0: Station
1: But
0: too.
1: we
0: I
1: want to
0: call it
1: thank
0: my
1: you
0: quality
1: especially
0: of life
1: for,
0: versus the cure.
1: yeah, we want to thank you for giving us this opportunity. It was an existing platform. You already tapped into our warrior nation, and it was just a perfect, you're just a perfect person to ask to take on these conversations. Thank you for giving us the top part of your show,
0: yes,
1: just to
0: thank
1: discuss
0: you.
1: It and to help us get to the next level. Warrior Nation out there, whether you're listening live or you're going to be listening later on, because I've circulated the YouTube link, take that baton and start running.
0: Yeah, let's do it. Thank you, Felice, so much for your time today. Tiff, shouts out to her for coming on and streaming that conversation. So we're going to get out of here. I got another segment. I got the fellas is here and the ladies is here for
1: all
0: this
1: right.
0: next MC conversation. So thank you.
1: Thank you.
0: Again, Felice, for this opportunity to be a part of this community conversation. All right, so we're going to play a PSA and come back and get right into the topic. So where's just Felice back? Tiff, you good? I'm saying bye. Tiff, you good?
2: Oh yeah, I'm good. Okay.
0: All right.
2: All right. Have a good
0: I'll
2: day.
0: I'll see you online.
2: All right.
0: Thank you.
2: All right.
0: All right. This is the Fran Doze Show on the Military Broadcast Radio Network. That's right. MB Radio. Shout us out. What's the count? We're gonna play a PSA and come back. Let's see what we got. We're gonna drop this one right here. Hey, what's up, man? How you doing?
3: I'm blessed, my brother.
0: How you doing? I'm good, man. I'm good. Hey, did you see the game last night?
3: Oh, that was a good game.
0: But did you see the shot?
3: I lost money from that
0: oh,
3: shot.
0: Oh, man, that shot was cold,
3: I
0: man.
3: I hated it, but it was good.
0: Damn.
3: What's in those jeans?
4: You really want to know?
3: I do.
4: Exhaustion, muscle spasm, asthmatic issues, unexpected sickle cell trait crises.
3: Damn, are you serious? When I was young, I found out I had sickle cell trait. My mom's told me, but I ain't have no knowledge of it. But when I got older, I had a child, and the doctor told me my daughter has sickle cell trait. You know the facts that both parents have sickle cell trait, there's a 50% chance the child may have the trait, and 25% chance the child may have the disease.
0: Hey, that's what's the count. Do you know that 2.5 million people in the United States have sickle cell trait, 300 million people globally? I didn't find out I had sickle cell trait until I was in the Army 10 years. Next thing you know, I had a sickle cell trait exertion site.
3: Sickle cell? I thought that was a black gene or something.
0: Nah, man, the Latin community is number two. 1 out of 36,000 babies are being born with sickle cell disease. You could be Caucasian, Mediterranean, European. You gotta know your bloodline, man.
5: There is an inherited gene in our community that has been forgotten. The name is sickle cell trait. WDCONSCT, also known as What's the Count, is out to bring awareness, education, and prevention to people all over the globe. Want more information? 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
0: Right into this conversation because, whoo, a lot going on in the community, as you can hear, from chronic illnesses to what it is to be a male man, a female woman, and then to these motorcycle clubs that we are a part of. So, you know, the title of this segment was on the flyer. It says, can an outlaw club check any club outside of the outlaw world? So we go, what does it mean when you check somebody? Chickity check yourself before you riggity wreck yourself. Let me bring up D-Rock, man. What's up, yo?
6: What up, man? I can't call.
0: What's happening, man? What's going on with this conversation, man? Where you want what had even lead this doc conversation up today?
6: It's basically because like a lot of clubs feel like they have the right to tell another club what they can and cannot do.
0: Yeah.
6: And that seems to be the norm these days. It's getting to the point where other outlaw clubs are telling outlaw clubs that they can't do such and such things. Yeah. So we got a couple of OGs on here. Superman, OG Shug, Man, I'm going to let them take the conversation. I'm going to sit back. I'm trying to get educated, too.
0: That's fine. Let me bring up Superman. Edwards. How you doing, sir? What's Eddie, going on?
7: What's happening, my brother?
0: Oh, man. How you be? Oh,
7: man. You know, at the, you know where I'm at. I hear on the water.
0: we saw that intro. You know,
7: that's yeah, you saw that intro.
0: What do you want to say about this conversation, man? What when you heard that topic from D-Rock, man, what's the first thing came to mind for you?
7: I mean, that's a problem though. As far as the 99 side, it's a big problem, man, because you run into different situations with clubs in different areas. Yeah. And then, like, my club, we don't do the set. We don't control the set and stuff like that. So in certain areas, certain clubs say they run this area. And the miseducation with the 99s, no diamond is bigger than the other diamond.
0: Mm.
7: See what I'm saying? Okay. And when it comes to the 99 world, we shouldn't even really be in their business. See what I'm saying?
0: Yeah. Okay.
7: That's what really the diamonds in trouble.
0: Okay. All right.
7: Let me
0: bring up another guest here. Let me see. Suge been going back and forth. Suge, how you doing? Can you hear us?
8: Yeah, I'm here.
0: All right, man. How you doing this evening?
8: Just fine. About yourself?
0: I'm doing great, sir. Thanks for hanging in there. Thanks for getting your camera situated. What do you want to, you know, when you was invited to be here today, what's the first thing came to mind for you about this topic?
8: This topic right here needed to be discussed because a lot of clubs don't know the politics involved as far as with being in an outlaw club. Yeah. And with Superman, he know about me. I've been he called me a politician for years, and I'm still a politician. And that's things with us, huh?
7: That's what I come up under. That's how crazy this is. I learned stuff from him when I was in.
0: No doubt. Thank you.
8: Yeah. Go ahead. Well, you know, it's just the fact, you know, you have right in right now, you got 99% club thing, they outlaw clubs.
0: Mm.
8: And it's certain things we got to do.
0: Yeah,
8: and it's got to happen. But, you know, as far as with us diamond clubs, we all got to stick together and be as one. And myself, I feel like diamonds hang around diamonds.
0: Mm-hmm.
8: Because when we mingle in with 99, it be issues because they're not by the protocol.
0: Right. So you got the diamond and you got the 99. What do you think that is? Do you think there's something in the background as people, I don't want to say envy or air. What do you think? What do you think that is? Is there something going on?
8: It's not envy. It's not envy. It's just the fact that you have some diamond clubs or make a 99% club think they're more than what they are, and they have their back.
0: Oh, okay.
8: And everybody on here know that.
0: Yeah.
8: And it shouldn't be like that. But you have a lot of 99% clubs, they will go, let's say for instance, they'll go talk to us. They'll go talk to Chosen. They'll go talk to Outcast. They'll go talk, you know, they mingle amongst everybody, even with the wheel. They just mingle amongst everybody.
0: Like they're supposed to be like they belong over there, like they belong.
8: Yes.
0: Ah, there you go. So there has to be a level of respect or boundary, or what would you say that in your politics conversation, what is that space that needs to be identified?
8: It really means that all of us need to be on the same page and say, fuck them.
0: Yeah.
8: That's what I said.
0: It's two different worlds. Two different worlds. Yeah.
8: It's two different worlds. Although, you know, we can get, you know, they are a farm club to us. All of them, none of that, they farm clubs.
0: Right.
8: And we do pull from them. But it's just the fact that sometimes they become more than what they are. Hey, it wouldn't be no them if it wasn't us.
0: Okay. So there's still a level of camaraderie that can be had, but it's just a level, because respect means something different to everybody, though. You know, we use that label respect, right? But what it means to me might be different for you.
8: Well, no respect to me. All these guys on here know me. I don't disrespect nobody unless it's necessary.
0: Yeah.
8: Respect is earned, not given.
0: Ah, there we go.
8: So that's just the way I feel about it.
0: Okay.
8: And anybody, at one time in my outlaw life, I was not approachable.
0: Ah.
8: But you learn. You get knowledge. You got to be approachable. Mm-hmm. Because if you're not approachable, you cannot really get that knowledge that you need.
0: Mm. So was that in your younger ages, or how far back does that go?
8: Shit, probably about 10 years ago.
0: Somebody said last week. So just about 10 years ago, you realized that you got to alter your mindset and get some knowledge in this.
8: Well, no, 10 years ago, I didn't have, my mindset was stupid.
0: Yeah.
8: But as I go along, you know, I'm reaching like 15 years now. Yeah. You know, it's just the fact that, you know, I'm all about teaching.
0: Yeah.
8: And because a lot of them don't know.
0: Yeah. I think that's how the last conversation that we had.
8: Mm-hmm.
7: That's the difference between, see, sure, that's the old generation. Yeah. Man, the new generation. You know what I'm saying? So right, like the 99, they don't like to be taught anything. You can't really tell them nothing.
0: Yeah.
7: You know what I'm saying? Certain, if they talk to certain clubs, that's what it is.
0: Yeah.
7: You know what I'm saying? So it's like they don't understand that every diamond is the same. No diamond is bigger than the other one.
0: Yeah, thank you for that.
8: It's all about tradition.
9: Can I speak on that?
8: Hold on. One thing I'm gonna say. It's all about tradition. They don't know about tradition.
0: Yeah, tradition. There you go. There's some things that come with tradition for that MC world. All right, thank you for that. D-Rock, what you got before I bring up?
9: Because if you come down here in Mississippi, they got this thing where they call a major diamond and a minor diamond.
7: Because if you come down,
9: this was the first place I ever heard of it.
0: Yeah. All right.
8: Diamond. Although I do not wear 1%. I wear 0%. But a diamond is a diamond.
0: Yeah. All right, we got sir, what you got to say for us? Introduce yourself, man, to the crew.
10: One Unit Bama Chapter Prayers Coach. I think I'm the only 99 out here. when you speak of learning, I think I've learned something from everybody that's on this show right now.
0: Yeah.
10: I'm one of the fortunate guys. I feel like I'm fortunate because I got a relationship with all of the diamonds that's on here today.
0: Mm-hmm.
10: Like I said, I learned a lot from them. So, when Suge was over this area, my club was one of the first clubs he actually gave a blessing to fly our colors. Am I right, Suge?
8: You're exactly right.
0: Wow.
8: Yeah. One of the first, but the first was just us ladies. And that's the reason, I ain't gonna talk and discuss that, but anyway, just us ladies, one of the first.
0: Do you want to say about that transition to 99? What do you want to speak on that part of that?
10: Well, hey, they absolutely right. It's a totally different lifestyle.
0: Yeah.
10: When you cross that bridge, you cross into a whole different. It's like going from kindergarten to college at once, you know.
0: Different world, right? Is that what you're saying? It's a different world, right?
10: Yeah, kind of like when you go to high school and you're the freshman.
0: Yeah, like that.
10: Yeah, and the seniors there.
0: Yeah.
10: But I mean, for the MC world with me, I've learned that, like Suge said, everything's earned out here.
0: Yeah.
10: If you give respect, you get respect.
0: That makes sense. I mean, that's what it is to be a person first, right? Before the imps, before the cut, before
11: you're
0: the
11: man dime, first. You're a man first, right?
0: You gotta deal with that part of life.
10: Man for anything.
0: Maybe that's the part of life that has to be addressed. The male man perspective, because that's already out of control in the world.
9: But what I learned from being out here is a lot of people forget where they came from. I was on the 99 side for over 20 years before I came to this side. And it was definitely a culture shock. But like, I learned from like the OGs from the outlaw side, because a lot of these young guys that are coming in these clubs, they see the respect that are given to outlaws and one percenters. But it's because they earned it. People reflect on those patches and this and that and the other, but half the time it's not the patch, it's the person that's winning.
8: Hey, that patch don't make you.
0: So look. Let's talk about what it is to be a man, and then we deal with the identity crisis. So do you think that putting on that cut of that diamond or that 99%, does that patch, if we tell the truth, it for some people it changes that identity though, don't it? Y'all gonna tell the truth about that? Ego get in the way, pride get in the way. Come on, are we gonna dance around that or what?
8: Well, let me tell you something. When I first became the boss over Mobile, the person that I came behind, he kissed a lot of ass to them white clubs. Mm. And when I came around, they was wearing Port City on their back because the white boys told them that they could not put Mobile on their back. Am I lying, Superman?
0: Mm.
7: I know, that's true. That's true. Hey, look, when you was a 99, you were dumb. So I was one of them dumb 99s. Mm. Listen to
8: the white. Look. You know, but when I came along, mm-hmm. I said, fuck them white boys. And I had all Mobile to put Mobile on their back because that's where they was from.
0: So that whole conversation we're talking about, for you to go to the white club and say, hey, look.
8: I ain't go to them.
0: Oh, you didn't go to them? You just said, y'all put it on?
8: Yeah. Why go to them? They don't control the black side.
0: Well, that's what we're trying to figure out in this conversation. Are we supposed to go and acknowledge? No. So you don't have to. So you saying you don't have to go.
8: Superman, did I go to them?
7: Nope. See, we was tricked. That's how we was tricked. Okay. Now to this day, they stay in the white area and they don't come to the black area when it comes to the bike stuff.
0: All right, we're gonna add a lady to the stage. Dazzlin, how you doing? Good to see you.
12: Hi, good evening. How are you doing? Great to see you again.
0: Everything's good. You've been listening in the background. There's a lot of stuff going on here. What do you want to, from your perspective?
12: First of all, much respect that I'm even in the same frame right here with all of these gentlemen, these OGs here. I'm a long-term student of the culture. I've been blessed to have some of the most amazing mentors in the MC culture and that brought me up over the last 13 years. And not just 99%ers, and women, but there's a lane for all of us out there. If you pay respect forward, you're going to get what you give. And just like when you're out on the freeway and you make a lane change improperly and you get hemmed up or you get in an accident or whatever it is, it's the same thing for me. I feel in the MC culture is that whatever lane that you are in, you just need to hug that lane and not try being a left lane bully if you're not that. It's there's a lot of pretending. There's a lot of things that are happening out there. You know, if there's levels in all fringe communities, whether it's economics, whether it's religion, whether it's the MC world. Like, you were put into a cross section. Now, you can try in a man's world. It's, you know, a little different for a female MC, okay, which we are, that you just need to just don't get involved in things that don't affect your lane. And it's nice when someone comes to your house or comes to your event that's a special guest that maybe they wouldn't have normally come to that environment. Right. When we get invited to a Big Brothers event, we go, we pay respect, we spend a little money, and then we go home. Like, just because you got invited to, you know, you were honored with an invite to come to a clubhouse or something, you mind your manners, just like you would be if you were going to your grandmother that might leave you a shit ton of money when they die. Don't go there. I see a lot of messy stuff. I see a lot of real messy stuff with females, you know, like over the last couple of days, I saw a female, a video of this female getting, you know, thrown out on her keister out of a club because she was probably acting a fool. If you're in those environments and you're invited, like, have some manners. Yeah. And if you're not invited, don't go. Like, yeah. I see people that just because they saw a flyer.
0: Yeah, thank you.
12: They think they can just show up. And, like, I don't want anybody to come to my house and wasn't invited. Don't just show up at my house.
8: You can't.
12: Yeah. And I would like to see these messy videos. Really, I would like to see them stop being shared out there. It's not a good look for us. It's the stuff that LA uses, like civilians use to make us look like freaking animals out there. Everybody's got a cell phone. Everybody wants to record every single thing that they see, and then they share it out there.
0: But Dazzle, let me ask. Shug came on with a great point. The education piece, right?
12: Yeah.
0: You mentioned that even in the women's MC world, there's still some stuff that goes on in there. So yeah. Shug, what the education piece? You were saying that you should be able to show up to a club. People have different perspectives on life, though.
8: Show up. You can show up. Just show respect. It don't matter if you're not invited. Just show up and show respect. You're not going to have a problem, period. But if you come up in that clubhouse or you come in that venue and you're not showing respect to whatever MC, it's going to be a problem. But
0: what does that look like when you say show respect for someone? What does that look like? Is that acknowledging the president? What does that look like when you say,
8: come in there and recognize who you coming for? Say, for instance, if Hell Lovers got an event, if you come in the event, you come in the door and you're going to look for that president, that sergeant arms, enforcer, really, or enforcer. You're going to look for them. And you're going to acknowledge yourself. You're going to say, we such and such from such and such, and we here to have a good time. You're not going to have a problem.
0: Right.
8: But if you walk up in an event and you don't acknowledge the people that's in there, somebody's going to step to you and be like, who are you?
0: Yeah. So you don't walk in like you just showing up at the bar somewhere. You don't walk in like you got your boys with you at a club. You don't, it's not that kind of
8: thing. You don't do that. You got to come in and show respect. You got to come in and show respect and just ask questions. Who's the president? Who's the enforcer? Come in and introduce yourself.
0: Yeah.
8: Because you just floating around. You just floating around.
12: Shug, by the time somebody shows up at that event, should they not have somebody already mentored them to teach them what you're talking about?
8: Yes.
12: You know, how to enter a room. You know, who's teaching those lessons now? No, I know how I learned them. I know who taught me. I know the mistakes that were made. You know, just like the simplest thing. I had a gentleman who's new. He's a new guy. And he had fingerless gloves on, which already for me was like weird. And he shook my hand with this fingerless gloves on, with the gloves on. And I remember a decade ago that was one of the first things, you know.
8: You don't,
12: it's like,
8: do that. You don't do that.
12: Take your sunglasses off, you know.
8: No, like, I don't take my sunglasses off.
12: You don't.
8: Everybody know this is me.
12: Yes.
8: Hey, Superman on here. Superman, how long have I been wearing these glasses that I got on?
7: You gonna pay your shades.
12: But that's a different lane, Shug. That's a different lane. You
0: established that
12: place people do know you. They know who you are. But the, you know, the normal 99%er that's in that environment should have learned. I just use that as an example of some basic protocol. You know, of course, you want to go look for the host and look for the president. Yeah. It's not as easy.
8: The 99 gonna take their glasses off and take their gloves off. Yeah. And then and when they hug us or whatever, they better not touch our cuts.
12: Better not. Yeah.
9: Sure. So I got a question I want to pose to these OGs.
0: Go ahead.
9: So I know the video that Dazzling talking about. But how did that make the club look? Because they post these videos on a weekly basis. And I go so far to say who the club is if y'all want me to. But the thing about it is they do these here videos every week about, oh, this person is banned, this person is this and that and the other. Like, why do you put your club on Front Street like that? Because the crazy part about it is if you got a group of people, numerous people keep coming in doing the same stuff at your clubhouse, that means that it making your club look a certain way. They feel comfortable enough to come in there to do it after they've seen you put out people before. Maybe I'm looking at it wrong.
8: You're not. That club is not ran with discipline.
0: From the start.
8: From the start.
0: From the start. That's what
9: it's divided times in LA.
12: Yeah, and it's just not cool. At the end of the day, those two men that they're, you know, their patches on blast, and they're carrying this 90-pound female out, and she's, you know, acting like a kitty cat, a little piece of spaghetti. Like, it just sets that whole nation up for.
8: Hey, can I tell you the reason that's going on? And I don't want no disrespect with nothing. The reason that kind of stuff is going on, because it'd be too many men or brothers in the club. All they want to do is come there and mess around with them women. And the women coming up in the club.
12: Yeah.
0: Disrespect. Want to be messed around?
12: It's true. A lot of drama over vagina. There's no doubt about that. Like, I tell the girls that are in my club, they are girls that want to ride and be around women. I tell people, if you trying to get in a club to be around men, you're in the wrong club. We're about riding our bikes, crossing state lines, marking miles, doing.
0: Hold on, let me get coach. You in the corner over there, man. What you anything on your mind, bro? What you hear so far?
10: Just got up. I'm sharp with what I say, and it's like structure. If you don't have structure, you're not gonna have anything.
8: Nothing.
10: So I mean, regardless, I don't know what club they talk about or whatever, but if it ain't built with structure, it ain't nothing nobody.
0: Yeah.
10: And that's just facts.
7: So,
8: and too many brothers in the club against each other. That jealousy shit.
0: That was kind of the conversation we had on this previous episode, was the issues inside the club, not just outside the club, but inside the club, the issues, Suge, as you pointed to.
7: So my only issue with the 99 is basically they don't understand that each diamond is equal. You know what I'm saying? I've been to certain places and they've tried to tell me I couldn't come in because of another diamond.
0: Mm.
7: See what I'm saying? Like, that's my issue with the 99s, period. They don't understand that.
8: I got a story.
10: Like, you've been disrespected.
8: I got a story to tell about that.
7: Pretty much.
8: Hmm. My own club, Hell's Lovers. All right, we had a hang night one night. Wheels of Soul up in there. All right, the next hang night, Outcast up in there. So they come to me, and you know, I'm cool with Wheels all the way around. So they come to me and they said, "Sure, Wheels not invited tonight. Outcast up in here."
0: Mm.
8: You know what I did? It was raining. I got on my iron. And I left and hung out with that wheel by myself.
0: Mm.
8: That's respect, man. Hey, you cannot pick and choose when a person can come in your clubhouse.
0: Mm.
10: Well,
6: but we had the same thing happening in Alabama, where they said Thunder Guards couldn't go to Outkast. Stewart called up his club. And they opened up the doors, then the majority of the Outcasts started coming to Hell's Lovers.
8: You damn right, because they know I made that phone call.
12: That part.
6: But that's what I'm talking about. People focus on the patch versus the person.
10: I feel like if the people come out to support you, it doesn't matter who they're. If they came to support you, it's just like you said, you don't go to your auntie house or uncle house, they're going to leave you a lot of money and get disrespectful. You in somebody else's house. So they friends might not be your friend, they might not be your enemy. But if you at a place and you're going to be there, it goes right back to respect.
8: I was all the way down in Panama City, Florida. When I got that phone call about, they said Thunder Guard was not invited in Outcast Clubhouse. I made a phone call to the state boss of Outcast. Hey, D-Rock, what they do, D-Rock?
6: Well, I know Hell's Lovers came and opened their clubhouse. They was trying to figure out why we weren't invited, but then the next day, they was talking about, well, y'all can come. My thing is, what changed overnight?
0: A phone call. here's my question to you, D-Rock.
6: I didn't go.
0: Here's my point. So, Suge makes a phone call, right? There's a situation happening. A call is made for you to go. And now you can go, and now you have an attitude because now, all of a sudden, what changed? Well, maybe the phone call changed. So why not continue to go move forward with that?
6: Because my thing is, I don't live off another man's reputation. That's what changed.
8: Yeah, exactly.
6: Because at the end of the day, I'd have carved my own trenches in these here streets. And at the end of the day, they was focused on the patch. It was me and Chosen. They didn't have no problem with D-Rock, and they didn't have no problem with Chosen. They said Thunder Guards is not invited. And then the next day, it was okay for us to come to their event. So the brothers that went, I applaud them. Like, my mental just don't work like that, because just because the venue changed doesn't mean your mindset changed.
0: Mm. Wow.
8: But look, when y'all went to Hell Lovers Clubhouse, who came to Hell Lovers Clubhouse?
6: Outcast.
8: They better.
0: So we Chug, you came on Superman, you came on pretty much. Coach, you talk about the same thing: structure, education. At what point does this get implemented? Is it individual club's responsibility? Who creates this conversation and pushes it down? You in the military, D-Rock? No, in the military, it don't matter what company you go to, the rules apply across the board.
8: I'm military too.
0: Sure. Well, so you know that. Does that mindset not fit this conversation, or does
8: just
0: that
8: like attitude? Hold on, just like Coach just said, structure.
0: But who's responsible for implementing the structure?
8: We are. We are Diamond Wear.
0: So the diamond.
6: But when you get to a state like California that's so big, like clubs pop up and like wildfire, like they'll talk to one club and the club will say okay, but then when you get to like a smaller, people think Vegas is big, but Vegas is not big. Like it's really not big. Like it's only a couple clubs out there to say who can come and who can't come. But when you're dealing with a state like California, you can have a new club every weekend, probably wouldn't even bump into them like for like 3 or 4 years. Like how long y'all been around? Then you look, right. Oh, they've been founded like 3 or 4 years just because they got the blessing from somebody else. And a lot of people get the blessings because they cool with somebody. And the crazy part about it is a lot of people don't even research the – I don't think you should just let a club come in because you cool with one or two members. You need to know that whole club because at the end of the day, that may come back to bite you. Because my thing is, no diamond wants to see a club that they blessed in have to go to war or have to vouch for that club or be on the front line because somebody's trying to punk a club that they say you can do it. Now, a lot of this here conflict, not only with the, shit, excuse my language, the D&P, but it comes from like respect. Another diamond ain't gonna be like, oh, your club, we're gonna shut your club down because they big brother gonna step in. Who you gonna tell my club they can't be out here?
0: Right.
8: Hey, I got a story. Last year, coach, he didn't show up for his count. Tell that story, coach.
10: Well, on the set here, we got a president of the set, and they said have count one day. So I wanted to go and do the count, but now you throw it on me 2 days prior. I'm like, well, hold on. The guys in my club, they work. They found me and they work also. I said, so we traveling right at 100 miles around here. So give me a couple of days. He said, no, you can't. And tell me I can't do it if y'all want my head count. Wait a minute. I get on the phone. I call Sue. Hey, bro, this is what's going on. I'm like, I told him to give me a couple days. Sue said, I'll call you right back. 5 minutes later, he said, you go do it the day you said you were going to do it. Ain't no problem. President over the set again. He had another HL to contact me. I was like, well, talk to Shug. Shug said, what I tell you? I said, okay, it's fine. So that day I went to go do my head count. I went and done it. When Shug told me the date I said I was going to do it, and that was over and done with. And like he said, you got 99ers that want to be diamonds. You can't play big brother to somebody and you my equal.
0: Pretty much.
12: So Shug, when I can't get nobody to do what I need them to do, I'm just gonna call Shug. That's what I learned on this episode from Ron.
0: No, don't do that. No, we did not say that. No, he didn't give his phone number out. He did not give his number out.
12: No, I'm kidding.
6: So I've been out here for 28. This month on the 9th will be 28 years I've been out here. And I've never been to a set where like clubs have to have a count every year. from my upbringing, the count was for new clubs, clubs who hadn't been around for that long. But clubs have been around 5 and 10 years. Why I got to show up for a count every year?
8: For a count.
10: That shouldn't be. If you're an established club.
0: Explain to the people what the count is. Coach, explain to the people what that process of the count. What does that look like?
10: Basically what it is, they want to make sure you got your right amount of members and all of them on iron and all of them are riding.
0: Okay.
10: But so you pull up, they look at you, they take a picture, and you're done.
6: So they want everybody that blessed you in should be making sure they, especially when you're an established club. What the hell you count my members for? How many you got?
10: I've been it's 10 years ago, it's gonna be 11 years that I got my blessing from Shug.
6: Mm-hmm. I wouldn't even go to another bike count on Jesus and 12 bare feet disciples. I wouldn't.
8: Look, that's the reason why. That's the reason why I'm creating another coalition, a central coalition up here in my area for one unit, for 251 thrill seekers, 994 boys, notorious ones, all the motherfuckers in my area. I'm getting them away from Mobile.
0: Now what is that gonna cause?
8: Hey, Outkast already know. I told them bitches.
0: Structure. So I'm walking away today's episode. Definitely some structure. Shug, you said education. It's got to be taken in consideration.
8: Education.
12: Well, I'm glad that you're here. That you're making them show up on motorcycles, because I could tell you I was invited to a ride with a large group, and they told us when you get there, there's going to be plenty of parking. We're going to have a whole big section for you motorcycles to pull up in. And there's a big clubhouse in Southern California. And when we got there, there was so many cars and vehicles, there wasn't even any place for motorcycles to park. I'm sure that hurts people's feelings, but
6: that's my kind of event.
8: Hey, y'all excuse my language sometimes, but you know, I just get irritated with a lot of stuff that go on down this way. Superman know that.
0: His face shows it.
13: You know what's crazy about this way though? This is the crazy part about it. Everybody on here is family.
8: Yeah.
13: See what I'm saying?
0: Yeah.
13: See what I'm saying? Everybody that's crossed everybody's path, like family. Everybody that learned something from each individual. See what I'm saying? It don't matter the patch or whatever. See what I'm saying? Like, I have a bar. Hell Lovers have used my bar to do their bike night. Have I charged y'all anything, Shug?
8: Nothing.
0: Mm.
13: Nothing.
8: Mm. Nothing.
13: Now, you got two different diamonds. If they need to have a bike night, they say, hey, bro, we're going to have a bike night at your bar.
0: Yeah.
13: See what I'm saying? That's the beauty of it. But you got certain. I even tell the 99s that. I've told.
10: You open it up for me.
8: And look, the bad thing about that, the president of the Hell Lovers in Mobile would not even ask Superman that question. Who asked that question, Superman?
13: Hell Lover did.
8: Yeah, okay.
0: So what? I'm gonna go around the deck before we get out of here. D Rock, you've helped me put these conversations together, and I appreciate to be involved in this discussion. I'm a part of Disabled Veterans and MC, and we got a lot of work to do because it is nothing like what you gentlemen and ladies are talking about in your club. So D Rock, what do you want to say to the people listening? For this structure, education, what do you see that's missing? Not right or wrong, good or bad, but what do you see that's missing in these conversations from your perspective?
6: Where I see missing is lack of education like we have a lot of these here up and coming clubs. Like I said, a lot of them go to people who they know, and they, these people let them come on the motorcycle set without doing research. Like Coach said, all of this here stuff start with structure. Like a house ain't no good without a good foundation. Mm-hmm. And my thing is, a lot of these here diamond holders on here, like, and throw their weight around. But what does that prove? I've never been a bully, man. I really despise like bullying. I'll leave just to avoid confrontation. But my thing is, at the end of the day, we got this here culture that started from the camaraderie that was built in the military,
0: right,
6: from the First World War. And people forget the foundation. Why was this founded? Why was this started? And we got black outlaw clubs, outlaw motorcycle gangs, whatever you want to call it. We going up against each other. And excuse my language, I'm not a racist person, but the white man told us we couldn't do it. Now we up here telling each other we can't do it. But for what? I remember when we couldn't even get Harleys. Now we ride more Harleys than they do.
8: And the
6: crazy part about it is, people don't study the knowledge of where these clubs come from. Every club that I came in contact with, if I mess with a member of that club, especially if you're a diamond club, I want to know the history of your club. Because sometimes, like, our history may have crossed paths, and if it happened to cross paths, because they say history repeat itself, I want to know why we doing it.
8: Hey, D-Rock.
6: Yes, sir.
8: I don't like that territorial shit. This is my territory. We man, I don't like that.
0: Well, that's the conversation that kind of brought us here, is about checking folks.
6: Well, I piss and shit wherever I please.
8: There you go. And what I do? Hey,
0: all right,
6: piss and shit right beside me.
0: Let me go around the deck. Coach, what you got, man? You gave us structure. What's missing? Not right or wrong, good or bad, but what do you see in the framework of the structure? Can you point to a topic? In your structure,
10: the best topic was already mentioned, and that's knowledge. Because if you don't have knowledge, and like D-Rob said, history that you can go off of to build on, then you are never gonna have a structure anyway. So knowledge is the key.
0: Knowledge. I appreciate that, man. Thank you.
8: I'm about to say this right here. It's a lot of clubs, diamond clubs, are going off of shit that happened 20 and 30 years ago. And we were not even involved in that shit.
0: You inherit some conversations? You inherited some stuff that you got nothing to do with?
8: We involved in that shit. That
6: and the crazy like part about it, Chosen Few been around damn near longer than any other black outlaw club I know of.
8: Yep.
0: That sounds like life. That sounds like a part of life where you just, and we just inherit some conversation, and you just
7: pretty much
0: part of it just because.
7: That is correct.
8: Talking about, I can't hang around this club because, hey, kind of like the Phantoms. The Phantoms. We had an issue with the Phantoms way back in the goddamn 80s, early 80s. Them motherfuckers probably dead now.
0: But the name carries, huh?
8: The name carries.
0: The stories. Superman, man, you on vacation somewhere, man. Give me what's missing from your perspective, man. What's your perception? What's missing? Not right or wrong, good or bad. What's that key thing that's for you missing, man?
7: Man, I ain't on vacation.
0: Don't be showing me no ocean either.
7: So check it. It's more like
6: that's a Pascagoula River.
7: Information and education, because I look at it like this. If my club is good with this club in this place, they good with them everywhere. You see what I'm saying? That's a big problem. You know what I'm saying? A lot of stuff get fixed, and when it's fixed, when you go to another area, it's like this area is different. You know what I'm saying?
13: Oh, once it ain't no beef, it ain't no beef.
0: Yeah.
13: See what I'm saying?
0: So across the board, there should be it should be clear across
8: brotherhood,
0: the board.
8: Brotherhood.
0: There you go. There you go. The you brother. That's what I was thinking about earlier. Chill. Yeah. That military stuff is that brotherhood, right? That brother sisterhood.
8: Where brotherhood and tradition.
0: Where is that at?
8: Shit.
0: All right, Dazzling. Before
13: it ain't
0: you,
13: no beef.
0: No more beef. I like my beef well done.
12: You know, in my observation, when it comes to unity in the community and, you know, two wheels, one love, that we are stronger when we don't have beef, when there's no, and we don't have beef with anyone, but there is a certain diamond club that doesn't like to see us coming. And so we don't go socialize where they are. It's not because
8: call
12: that's
8: name.
12: Our name, but it's a male club that I don't know why.
8: Call we name.
12: No, I don't know why we occupy. My colors are pink, black, and white. Now, two of those colors mix together to make that particular color. But that's it. And I had one of those gentlemen call me and say, who gave you permission to be in this state? And I was like, nothing I say right now is going to be good. He said,
0: exactly.
12: Roll up. I said, we will roll out, but we're not rolling up. He said, who gave you permission? And I said, well, you're not going to like my answer, but I'm going to say it's the founding fathers on that mountain. It's Sturgis, South Dakota, that gave me the right to ride wherever I want, in the whatever state I want. And I think we have to get to this point where the only enemy for me is the government, LE, meddling in our business. And when they see us bickering with each other, fighting with each other, showing up to events because there's drama at those events, it's bad for all of us. We have to try to figure out how we have less drama amongst
8: another thing I don't like.
12: People, and it's exhausting, I'm sure, for some of you that have been teaching for 20, 30 years. But the younger ones are causing a lot of havoc out there because there's a lot of stuff that is just unmanaged. And
0: thank
12: I would
0: so
12: have.
8: I don't like. Why when a club come about or whatever, we don't have to put no support patches on them. Let them motherfuckers ride. If they love riding, let them ride.
12: Yeah.
8: Don't put no damn support patches on them.
12: Yeah. Well, because you take the responsibility too. You co-signing their lack of behavior out there. Right. Like, we stand alone. We don't wear any support patches. We support those that support us. We love. We'll fundraise. We'll come buy raffle tickets. We'll bring your clubhouse a bottle when we show up. But I would ask those of you that are here, the elders, what would you like me to tell and mentor and teach females on the set? Just give
8: me
12: one
8: phone call. Hey, make phone calls to the ones that have knowledge. Them old heads, if y'all go somewhere and see some old heads around, sit around them old heads and listen to them.
12: And
8: what they got to say. And you know, me, when I was a probate prospect, when I went somewhere, I was on the grill and I had an old head somewhere around me and I'm listening to that old head because we don't know everything. We don't know everything. Find your old head that's around and just sit there and listen to that motherfucker. He's going to tell you everything you need to know. Take it back.
0: The do's and don'ts. Sure. Hey, what's happening? Shug, take us out, man. Take us out, man. Same question. What's missing? Not right or wrong, good or bad, but you said some specific. Give us some specific, man. What do you want these people to hear and take away and go implement?
8: Well, I just want to, you know, for us, like on this call, or just to teach these younger people that's coming around. Teach them, let them know the protocol. Don't let them be blind. Yeah. And just tradition is everything.
0: Yeah.
8: That's what I feel. And brotherhood is the most important thing to me. Me and D-Rock. Me and D-Rock ain't met. When we met, D-Rock?
6: we met at a cancer ride.
12: You guys get out here for D-Rock ride.
6: We got a suicide ride in October. October the 4th.
12: Come on out.
8: Man, brotherhood is everything.
0: Yeah, I'm gonna end it with that, Shug. Brotherhood, sisterhood is everything. That's what it's at the end of the day. And we definitely need knowledge

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7: 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Welcome, Marvin.
8: How are you?
7: I'm good. How are you? It's great to have you on the show tonight.
8: Thank you for having me.
7: Absolutely. So I know you're an Army veteran. Can you tell us a little bit about your service, maybe about how many years, when you joined, why you joined, that type of thing?
8: Sure. So I'm an Army veteran, actually 3 years in the regular service, and then I came home back to Louisiana and did 5 years in the National Guard. And my way of getting to the Army was through scholarship. I actually had an academic scholarship at Alcorn State in Mississippi, and unfortunately, Marvin didn't take care of his business, so I had to find other ways to take care of schooling. And so I ended up going in the Army, getting the Army college fund and everything. Did 3 years at Fort Ord in Fort Ord, California, right there along the beach near Monterey, California. And actually, Clint Eastwood was the mayor of Monterey at the time when I was serving there. And so after the 3 years, I came back home, attended school at LSU. And did the National Guard. The great thing here in Louisiana is that our National Guard takes care of all of your tuition and everything. So we give them 1 weekend a month, 2 weeks in the summertime where we do our main drill during that time. And they pretty much covered all the schooling. So I had my Army College Fund money, also had money from the National Guard. So all I had to do was focus on taking care of what I needed to do as far as school's concerned.
7: Well, that's awesome. I mean, that's a pretty sweet deal.
8: Oh, definitely. I would encourage anybody to do it. I've often talked to young men that didn't know what their next move was going to be. I'd say, well, look, let me tell you about something. How about you give Uncle Sam 2-3 years? I think it's a minimum of 3 now. And see if you like it. If not, get all the benefits that they have to offer.
7: Right. Absolutely. Mm-hmm. Absolutely. So what did you study in school at LSU?
8: At LSU, I started off as a psych major, and then I moved into business management.
7: What was driving you to be a psych major?
8: I just wanted to find out the makeup of people. What really drove people to do certain things? What kind of push them, or what were the drivers within a person, where you can take a kid that can be in a not so well situation and they would go off and go to school and excel. Then you may have a kid that had everything you can ask for, a silver spoon, and they still wouldn't do right. And so I always wondered what was in the makeup of an individual to make them really grow or not grow. What things really push them, what things really motivate them, which things really set them forward. And I guess because of that love of psychology and wanting to understand people really helped me with pushing everything with my book, The 3 P's of People Development.

0: It sure sounds like it. So when you finished your degree, then what did you do with that degree? Because it
1: Well,
0: sounded from your bio that I read that you have a lot of your feet in a lot of fires or a lot of interests.
1: actually, definitely that. The way it kind of went was my wife was in law school at the time, and we started building our family. So with the kids coming along and everything, we had to have income and we had to have insurance.
0: Right.
1: So I told one of my buddies, I said, that's when I learned that I had to go find a real job. So I started running restaurants and everything. And so got into that, and more so because of my MOS when I was in the service. I was a 94 Bravo, which was a food service specialist. And so I understood all the ins and outs of food, operation of food. And it really just helped it grow. I thought I was just going to use that background to have something to get through college, and then I was going to go off into my quote unquote into my field. Never imagined that it would go into a career that I could actually grow with it and learn from it as well. From being what we called each other a spoon or army cook to actually moving up the ranks to where you're talking about being a multi-level unit manager and anything like that.
0: Right. So tell us what other businesses developed from you going to this business school, because I know that you had your hands in some other businesses besides just the food service industry. You were doing other things. Can you tell us what other things you were doing with what you learned?
1: Oh, definitely. Oh, so while I was in school, back then there was a print and copy place called Kinko's. And Kinko's eventually became FedEx Kinko's, and then it moved on and became FedEx Office. So being there, I would be at Kinko's at night, running their operations at night. And then I would leave from there and go to school during the day. Awesome. Awesome as far as knowledge, the things I learned, the connections that I made while I was there. I met tons of business people. You met people from all genres, all walks of life, and everything. And so it really helped you develop how to deal with individuals. More so, even with my background in the military, you have people coming from everywhere, and all of a sudden, you guys are all together in a barracks, and then you got to come together and work together and make things happen. You learn to appreciate their background, where they're from, as well as giving them an idea of what you're about and where you're from. So working there at Kinko's, it allowed me to deal with all type of business people and things like that. And I also learned about print production. One of the biggest things we dealt with while I was at Kinko's was when Katrina came through in New Orleans. And so we were direct support for Red Cross. So Red Cross would come in and they would say, we need 50,000 copies of this. We need 40,000 copies of that. We need 120 copies of this. And so you're talking about machines that were running 24/7, basically nonstop, because they couldn't get anything from any of the Kinko's or FedEx offices that were in New Orleans because everything was underwater. And
0: Right.
1: Baton Rouge was the next closest place. So we were in there getting things done. You're talking about going from working maybe an eight-hour shift to a lot of 12 and 16-hour shifts that we had to run during that time. But
0: Wow.
1: for a couple of guys that were ex-military that were working there, we understood the mission. So we understood that, hey, we got to come together to get this done because it has to be done. It's no, well, maybe we could do it later, or we're not going to worry about it. It has to get done right now. And so you would be amazed the amount of things that we actually copied and got done during that time. We got all kind of recognition from FedEx and everything behind it, but it was amazing how everyone was coming together, getting it done. But the volume that really blew me away. You know, I would walk in for that overnight shift. And I would get there and they would say, well, look, we need 150 of these. We need these section off in sets of 25,000. We're shipping this to this port and we got these going here. And You just get organized and get things done and start coordinating and making sure everything's taken care of.
0: Wow. Who knew? I mean, you would never have thought you were going to be responsible for printing things for FEMA or whatever agency, Red Cross, whoever was coming in to, you know, make a difference in the area when Katrina came through. I was in Denton when Katrina happened, working at the FEMA Region 6 headquarters there for Katrina. But yeah, I wasn't on the ground there. I was in the ground on Baton Rouge when Gustav came ashore.
1: Okay.
0: Yeah. So I know a little bit about that. So I know that's crazy times and 12-hour shifts are the real deal. I mean, that's what it takes. You know, it was funny because military workers for FEMA, because the unit I was a part of was the DOD response in FEMA. So anything FEMA needed DOD, we were the belly button to push to get that. So we were used to working 12-hour shifts. So there would be, you know, a day shift working 12 and then a night shift working 12. So we just relieve one another, just, you know, back-to-back shifts. But the civilian workers that were there, they're like, no, it's overtime now. I got to go home. It's 8 hours. Nope. I'm not working anymore. Like, nope, it's overtime if you're wanting me to stay. So I totally get, you know, the military gets the mission. It's like, nope, we're staying until the job's done or till the
1: exactly. So. Yeah, many a times I would have my shift was supposed to be over at 8 and I'll be walking out of there at 10 or 11 o'clock because it was like it had to be done. You know, we have to finish the mission.
0: Exactly.
1: But the great thing is that Kinko's taught me so much with print and design and being creative that it allowed me to branch off myself and create Excel, or as we call it now, EPD, Creative Suite, where we can help local people, local business people, or even a regular customer where someone just needs a banner done. A graduation or birthday party or something like that. It really started off where I was helping out a friend with a real estate agency, and we created her logo, started creating a business card, magnets for vehicles, and then another real estate agent found out, and then another one found out, and it just kept growing from there. And next thing you know, we have a full-fledged print business that we're able to operate and take care of individuals. And then I had a high school classmate that actually ran for chief of police in my city. And he came to me one day and he said, man, you did great on the banners. You did great on the push cards. But I got this guy that wants to give me this tractor trailer. And he said, I could put a banner on it. He said, but do you think you really can create a banner that's 10 foot by 20 foot? I said, we'll get it done. And so he was just so impressed that we were able to get that done. But generally, most of the print companies that were around in the area, they had no clue on how you would get a 10 foot by 20 foot banner done. And we were able to get it done.
0: That's amazing. Well, it sounds like your military service jump started your progress into your future, to your real job, like you said, like it really was the stepping stone and just what you needed to get started, to get going in the direction that you were supposed to head. So you went from that. Are you still doing that? Are you still doing the print service as well?
1: We still have the print service that we offer. And we also have GMG Management Group, where we do the consulting. It's more of a focus on restaurants because that's my background, dealing with restaurants for so many years. But we also help other businesses with scheduling, project management, and things like that. But I love the consulting because it gives me a chance to go in places that I've never been before. Like if I can go help somebody, help them open up a coffee shop. Well, I've never really ran a coffee shop before, but now I get to go in there, give them my expertise on my past experiences, my knowledge of food costs, putting together the P&L, doing the marketing, but really almost learning as they learn because it's a new area for me. And that's one of the major things with the consulting that's really exciting, because now you go from maybe working a project that you've been on for 6 months or a year or two, and you go into a new project. So it never gets stale. It never gets, as they say, the norm. You get to break things up and do something differently.
0: I think that's amazing that you've started as a food service specialist in the Army, and now mm-hmm. you're consulting for restaurant management or other type of businesses, and you're an author. And you mentioned something, you are the founder of Glover Land Farm. What's that about?
1: Okay. So what we're doing with that is we're mostly right now is our chickens that we have and everything, but we're looking to do a farm to table farm that we're looking for. And it's basically to create a local farmer's market where people can come in and they can get everything fresh, where they won't be getting anything with pesticides or anything that's with GMO. So everything you're looking at, you're going to come in, you're going to get fresh. You're going to know where it's coming from. It won't be going through several hands before it gets to you. And that's the exciting thing about it. As a kid, I used to visit my grandparents in an area of Livingston Parish called Marpaw. And when you would go down there, you would see land for days. I remember as a kid walking through the rows and everything of my uncle's tomato plants. And we would just basically have little packs of salt in our hand. And we'll pull the tomato straight from the vine and have that salt in our hand. And we would dip that tomato in that salt and just eat that. And it was just remembering how fresh that was, how natural it was, and not even thinking that, hey, this is something that's good for us. But it was just so refreshing to have something like that. And so with coming up with the idea of Glover Land Farms, I wanted to create something that could last for generations for my kids' kids and everything. But I wanted to create something where we would be able to get produce, where we would be able to get our meat from our chickens, from goats, from hogs, cattle, and everything else as we grow. But the main thing was to have something that's sustainable and right there in front of us that we can go outside almost and put our hands on and say, hey, I want some fresh cucumbers today. I want some fresh okra today, and go right there and pull it ourselves and have it available for us.
0: Yeah, I agree with you. There's nothing like fresh fruit and vegetables from, you know, raised on the farm. My grandparents also had a huge garden and had fruit trees and that type of thing. And we always had something fresh from, you know, they had a little farm, a little dairy farm, actually. They were dairy farmers, and then they had their garden and their fruit trees. And so they were pretty sustainable. They had a lot of kids, so I think they needed to be thrifty.
1: Well, during that time, it was great because you had the free labor, so they knew that, hey, if I want to eat, I better get out there and do something on this farm as well. You know, right. I hear my dad talk about it all the time. He said when he was a kid, you know, they had to get up that morning, knock out whatever chores and different things they had to do on the homeland, go to school, then you come back that evening and wasn't no going play or whatever. You had to finish up what else was going on. And most kids, they used to get excited about the summertime, but he said, man, for him, he didn't like the summertime because that mean that those little chores he was doing before school and after school, he was doing that all day.
0: Oh, well, at least it keeps you out of trouble that way, right?
1: Exactly.
0: My summers were spent on my grandma's farm too, because my mom worked. So we spent summers with grandma. And so we helped pick stuff and we helped get the milk in and whatever else she needed. So I understand, you know, it's a good life though. I mean, like it keeps mm-hmm. you, keeps you busy and keeps you healthy because you're moving around, not sitting around. So.
1: Exactly.
0: So at what point did you decide you wanted to write a book?
1: Actually, I've always thought about it. Always been a big fan of the One Minute Manager books. Also 360 Leader. Those books really helped me off when I really dove into management. I always confide in managers that worked under me that I was a career assistant manager. And they were like, what you mean? I was like, well, it seemed like for years I never got a break where I could move into becoming a general manager. And so I would study these books and try to see what I can learn to help me grow and move myself up and move up the ranks and everything. And in studying these books and seeing how the books were laid out, how they were practical, where someone can draw knowledge from it, no matter what level, what background they came from. I was like, man, one day I want to write a book, and I want to do a book on about food service management, actually. And thought about it, tossed it around. And so me and my wife would talk about it some, but she was real adamant about it. She would say, look, you really have a lot to offer. It would be great if you would just take some time and sit down and start doing the book. Well, in 2024, I decided to run for local city government. And unfortunately, I lost. I didn't win. But at the end of that, I turned in six restaurants that I was supervising. And I said, well, look, I'm going to take this time and really get in the community and do different things in the community. So I ended up being on board for Volunteer Ascension, where we go out, we do different things in the community. We kind of coordinate volunteers for different activities that are going on in our community here in Ascension Parish. So I was on that board and just chugging along, enjoying life, really not having a whole lot of responsibilities. But the conversation came up again about the book. Ended up joining with another organization called LOCK, Loving Our Children, Our Community's Children. So I was on this board now. Now I'm on two boards. Next thing you know, I end up joining two other organizations. So I'm on four boards. It starts becoming like it's almost a full-time job. But the conversation still came up about the book again. And so she finally sat me down and she said, look, you know what you want to say. You say it, and I'm going to start putting it together for you. So she would pull out her phone and she would just let me talk every night. We would sit there and we would talk. And she was like, so explain this to me. And she went on, she said, so really explain the three P's to me. I've heard you say the three P's, the three P's, the three P's. Break it down for me, explain it to me. So I would start explaining it to her. And then I would start telling them what praise was about, diving into that, how people use praise to recognize individuals on their team, and how a lot of teams, you can just really grow a person from giving them the right praise, the right constructive criticism, and really develop them from there. And then we move from praise and we move to pay. Usually if a person is doing well and everything, they want to see compensation, they want to get paid for their efforts. So when you have that in place, the next thing is, either you're just going to keep paying a person and not get nothing in return, or you start trying to grow that person to bring them up to the next level. And so that's when you get into position. And so she was like, okay, so let's go back and let's break it down and just go a little more in depth. And so that's what we did month after month, until I gave her enough information where she could, excuse me, compile it all together. Me, I'm just thankful that she has the tenacity and the willpower to do it, because she was able to take everything I told her and put it all together and turn it into a nice, nice book. I looked at it several times, and I still look at it every day, and I'm astonished that we were able to take all that information from years and years of my experience and put it in, compile it, and give it to someone. Been getting some great feedback from individuals about it. Actually, one of the first things I was able to do, even before the book was launched, was to get with a former coworker of mine and have a synopsis with a group of his team, about seven managers with Whataburger. Got them together and kind of test out the things that I was saying in the framework. And they were extremely impressed with it. Loved the ideas that I was able to give them. The information, they said it lined up. It made sense. And that's the biggest thing that I was looking for, Terry. I wanted to make sure that I understood what I was saying, but I wanted to make sure they understood everything that I was saying, and that it wasn't just going over their head, that I wasn't just taking a whole bunch of stuff and just jumbling it together, putting it together to say, boom, hey, I got a book. I wanted it to be a true resource for them, you know?
0: Definitely. So how did you come about publishing it? How did you find, you know, because you weren't signed to anybody. So this is what you're self-publishing. So how did that come about? I mean, I applaud your wife for really grabbing all those details out of you to really put this on paper, because, you know, she just knew you had something important to tell people. So I love that she just kind of kept at you. She didn't let you lose the sight of that goal. So I love that about your wife and how she helped you with that. That's really awesome.
1: Yeah, as far as the self-publishing, it really took a lot of research. And I have to give kudos to her again. She would say, hey, we need to find out what we need to do to publish our book. We need to look at also who do we go through to get the book published. We need to look at what's going to be our price point. We had to gauge ourselves against other books that were out there and really look at what's our true audience. And that's the type of questions and the things I loved about the way she thinks, because she's great at project management and putting things together. She's the better organizer. I'm the doer. So if you tell me go left, I'm going to go left. You tell me go right, I'm going to go right. You say knock down the wall, I'm going to knock down the wall. But she has the ability to process it and look at it and say, okay, when we knock down this wall, what's going to be the next step that we take? And then once we got this wall knocked down, what are we going to do with those bricks that we knocked down? And so she has the ability to have that foresight as far as that. And so in the whole process, she would give the information to me and say, hey, look, I need you to look into this. Tell me what you think. And this is what I found so far. And so she'll get that to me. I'll look at it and I'll dive in and say, hey, okay, this is the price point that we want to go for the book. This is the image that we want to have for the book. Who is our target audience? Well, it's definitely people that want to grow, but are we looking for managers? Are we looking for new managers? Are we looking for CEOs? Are we looking for directors? And go that route there. And as we went through the whole process, the whole project became bigger and bigger than what we could ever imagine. She was like, sir, you got to get ready to start doing some keynote speaking, because there's going to be more than just selling your book. And so now I got to get in front of the mirror and start practicing, because I got to know everything that I'm saying, so it lines up with everything that we're teaching and we're sharing with inside of the book. So it wasn't like she did all this and just said, here you go, jump in. No, it's like, okay, now you really have to gear yourself and get yourself together to go to the next level, because now you'll be able to stand in front of 100 people, stand in front of 50 people, stand in front of one person. But now you got to explain to them all the aspects of the 3 P's of people development without being stumbling or almost to the way you knew it like the back of your hand. And so I started going through the book over and over. And really, we started doing editing that way. I would go through and say, well, I don't like the way this part is. Can we change the wording on that? We don't want to use this word lever. We want to use driver and different things like that. So it really became a tandem, almost like a yin yang with us in developing this book and everything.
0: So can people schedule you to come out and talk about what you've learned with people management and with, you know, inspiring people to do, get on board with, you know, with work culture and with work in general? Because I know, like you said, pay isn't everything. It matters, but sometimes right. It matters less than getting recognized or getting, you know, the opportunity to work on new projects, or, you know, it's, you know, growing, like you said, growing the person to the next position. So sometimes that matters more than just the pay, because sometimes the pay is not enough to keep someone somewhere just because the culture is so bad.
1: Exactly. One of the things that I've taught in one of the one hour and a half synopsis that I did earlier this year, is that there's a motivation fallacy. Most leaders, they motivate the way that they are motivated. One size fits all leadership. I can tell anyone that it's going to backfire. And then what you find is that people start to disengage. And when they disengage, it's not like a big, elaborate where you can see it. It's kind of quite, they quietly disengage. I'm big on basketball. And one of the examples I would give managers or anyone that would be in one of our seminars is that anybody from Indiana, they know about Bobby Knight. And Bobby Knight was a great coach. But what they fail to realize is Bobby Knight recruited certain type of players. Well, unfortunately, a lot of times in the workplace, we're not able to recruit certain types of players to a certain degree. You have to take those that you get that come in, and you have to start developing and training them and getting them to a certain level. Well, Bobby Knight knew if I got a player that he was able to play in this particular system, I'm going to get the same outcome. I could almost do it like a cookie cutter, plug this person into my system, and now we're going to have success. We're going to win national championships. We're going to do well in conference play and all of this. Well, it's a little different for that manager that's running the restaurant, because usually he's got a five-mile radius, or even sometimes a little further, of the individuals that he's going to be able to have to come work for him. So he has to be real creative in the way that he thinks, in the way that he addresses his team to bring them in, to develop them, and to actually just have the individual there to work. What I used to love to do during the interview is really talk to a person and find out more about them than actually them finding out about me in the job. I want to know what you like, what you don't like. How do you like to be coached? How do you like to be led? But then at the same time, I want to let them know what the expectations are. A lot of times you find managers, they are in a bind, so they're looking for a warm body. So what they do, hey, first person comes through the door, hey, can you stand? Can you move left? Can you move right? Tell you what, you're hired, you know? And they go from there, and then it's like you have no clue or any knowledge of this kid. You don't know what's going on with him. So you have to ask questions. And I guess that's where the psychology background comes in. I start trying to dig and really find out what makes a person tick. And so with my framework, with the 3 P's of people development, it gives you some things to use to find out what makes a person tick. And even with praise, praise goes more or less, and it says recognition and reinforcement. So you know that if you're giving a person praise, you're recognizing their efforts, and you kind of reinforcing, so you get that same result every time. And then it almost becomes like a habit. Forgive me for using basketball analogies, but you take a person like Steph Curry, he shoots the same shot the same way every time. That's why he has success. So it's kind of the same way when you're giving that praise. You want that person, that individual, to do the same thing every time. So after so long, this person is ready almost to go to the next stage, which is going to be pay. So you start looking at compensation. But the scariest thing in any restaurant is to just give somebody money. And when I always talk to managers, they say, hey, I want to give such and such a raise. And first thing I ask them is why? Oh, they deserve a raise. So I ask, hey, what are they bringing to the business? And they say, what do you mean? I said, what are they doing? Oh, they come to work on time and they do good on their shift. That's expected. What they did, you know, what are they doing to grow the business? And it's like, what do you mean? Do they know anything that you are doing as far as a manager? What can they do to take more off of your plate? And they look at me like, I just want to take care of them because I don't want them to leave. Well, let's look at the value. It needs to be a value exchange. If you're paying them more, you need to be getting something back in return. You don't want this one-sided, because now all it looks like is give, give, give. And all they're going to do is take, take, take. They need to give you something back in place of that. So a lot of times it would be hard to get managers to even understand that. Your job is not just to sit here and just give them everything they want. They have to be giving you something back that makes the business grow and makes the business move forward. So once you have that in place, you really just start scanning your team and you start looking and seeing who wants more. Because generally in the conversation, that individual is going to come to you, they're going to talk about it. First conversation, maybe they may say they want a raise. And hey, tell me what we need to do to get you to get this raise. What are you going to do for the operation in response to us giving you this raise? And then next, once you give them the raise, you start asking other questions. So what's your five-year plan? And I love asking a 17, 18-year-old kid, what's their five-year plan? They look at me like, wake up tomorrow and go to school, maybe go to college. And then getting that arousal in their mind of what they want to do next in life. And you start explaining to them that, hey, you know, you really can have a career here as a general manager, doing very well, accumulating so many bonuses, moving up the ladder, even moving to multi-unit management, district manager, or something to that level. And I really relish at the fact when I do see the ones that grasp it and really dig in and they start to grow. But some, if you're not having those conversations, the people aren't going to grow. They're going to give you just enough what they want to give you. And that's where the position part comes in, because a lot of times a person will leave a job because they're not growing. Right. And so if you got somebody that's a high motivated person, and I'll just use a fast food place, and you just got them on the line dropping fries, and this kid is sharp and he understands that, hey, if I drop this fry at this time, I pull it, it's always going to be hot. I never have too many fries in the basket. I don't waste anything. He's helping you with your food cost. My thing is start explaining to them what food cost actually is. Right. What affects food cost? What happens when we fry too many fries and we throw those fries away? You're not getting compensated for that. There's no money coming in for that. So that affects your food cost. And start making it to where they understand it. Now you got a person that's engaged because he understands, but now you start seeing if they really want to learn more and you start showing them more. So the next time when the truck comes in, hey, help me put this truck up. Let me show you how to put this truck up the correct way. And you start giving them those little duties, and the way they react and the way they operate with it, you start understanding that, okay, this is somebody that I may be able to really develop and take them to the next level. And then what happens is you start doing that over and over and over again. And then that's the way you start developing that team. Because one thing I can tell you is, even with praise, generic praise would definitely weaken a standard. I've seen operations where you have a manager, he's going around giving everybody high five. It's almost like off of the Oprah Winfrey Show. You get a high five, you get a high five, you get a high five. And now all of a sudden, you got a lot of people think they're doing well, but it's generic. Everybody across the board is getting it. You know, it's like those when you get those participation trophies. You want to reward somebody that excels, not just because, like I said, with the other guy, just because he came to work. That's right. The expectation. You're supposed to come to work and come to work on time. You don't get nothing extra for that. That's expected. Right. So yeah. It's funny when things like that happen.
0: Definitely. You know, there are a lot of people that think they should get something just for showing up. You know, and we've had people on places where I worked that just didn't show up for a couple of days and didn't call, and then were surprised when they weren't working there anymore. And they were like, why? I just took a couple of days off. I just needed a little bit of time. Well, you need to call. You need to tell people that you need some time off or you're not feeling well. I mean, there's an expectation that you communicate, and they're like, oh. Like, they're surprised at that. So I think, you know, in some cases, parents or maybe just the person in general haven't done enough to educate them on what work looks like and what expectations are, or maybe they have and they haven't paid attention. But you're right. I mean, you need to there's certain things you have to do when you come to work, you know, be on time. Like you said, do the job you're paid for, you know, log out when you're supposed to log out and, you know, do the work that you're assigned to do. But those, like you said, that have the interest to learning more and like really delving into the details, those ones you really do need to capitalize on. You really do need to give them the time and attention to grow them. And then they'll stay. So I did put your link to the Amazon page for your book down in down on the screen there. So if anybody would like to take a snapshot of it or to copy it down, it's also in the comments. So the link anybody wants to use is there for you to click on. So I know that I talked to you before the show and I told you that at work they have a book series that they're doing on leadership and on employee development and employee engagement and those types of things. And so I think your book would fit perfectly into that model. So I'm really anxious to get it and to delve into the details and really see how we can use those skill sets to really enhance the employee experience and then the manager experience with the employees, because it works both ways. Because sometimes managers are like, oh my goodness, these people are so difficult. This job is like babysitting. I don't want to babysit. So, you know, giving supervisors tools to communicate to their employees. And then at the same turn, educating employees on how to communicate back and how to, you know, give their expectations of this is what I'd like to do. This is where I'd like to grow. This is, you know, I'm looking for these opportunities. You know, how can you or how can I plug into those? So I think it's definitely a two-way communication, and it really helps to have both people educated to really have that conversation and make a big difference.
1: Yeah, you find so many times it's really when it boils down to it, it's usually always a communication issue. Right. Most of the problems that I've dealt with in restaurants, it's not that the manager is bad. It's not even so much that the employee is bad. It's that they don't understand how to communicate with each other. It would be so simple for one of them to tell them, I don't like when you talk to me that way, but I definitely would get anything you need me to do done. But they don't do that. One will shut off the other, or they'll do opposite of what the individual told them when all they had to do was talk. And then you have the situations where you have other people involved where the two with the issue never come together. And anytime I would have issues like that, I would sit both of them in front of me. And I would explain to them. And I'd tell the manager, well, actually, I would usually tell the employee, I say, hey, look, this is a general manager that works under me. I respect them. I give them full support, and I'm behind them 100%. And so the manager kind of sits there and they kind of get a little puffy, like, okay, yeah, we're going to really talk to this kid. But then I look at the manager and I said, hey, this is little Billy. Billy came to us. This is the first job he ever had. And I want to make sure that he has all the tools and all the right understanding that he needs to get done. But Billy needs to have as much respect from you, as much respect as you need to give to Billy. And then you start seeing the scale starts to balance. Mm-hmm. And then we get into what the true issue is or what's causing the problem. And it's usually very simple. And I almost want to say, now you guys couldn't figure that out yourself, but sometimes it takes that pulling both of them together away from the rest of the team, away from the other managers, and really looking at what's going on and really diving into it and get a true understanding of what's being said and what's being done and which way we need to go to lead toward progress.
0: Right. Have you ever gone into a restaurant or something and acted like a customer and just watched the dynamics like they do with some of those reality shows where they're just watching the dynamics of the kitchen staff, wait staff, and then the manager or whoever's like in charge or the shift manager that night? And mm-hmm. How does that go when you kind of watch that dynamic? And then what do you do afterward?
1: Well, I've done it two ways. One way is if I'm joining a new organization and for whatever reason, my wife always asks me, why do you believe in going into a group or organization and taking on the worst stores that they have and try to turn them around? And I guess I just love a challenge. But one of the first things I always do is visit pretty much every one of those locations and just observe and just watch. And then I take the feedback that I may get from the director or some of my peers that tell me what's going on, what they think is wrong with the operation and everything. And I just take a holistic look at it and really just observe. I'm big on observing. And then once I get behind, so you say, behind the curtain, and I'm right there in the thick of it, I'm usually going to take 2 to 3 weeks where I can just watch the staff. The first week, everybody's going to be on their P's and Q's. Everybody's going to be on their best behavior. The second week, they probably, some of the good ones are going to still do what they know is right and they should be doing. Somewhere between that third and fourth week, you start seeing the real person themselves and how they really are every day. And that, hey, this person doesn't come to work on time all the time. This person leaves early a lot of times on their shift. This person clocks this person in sometimes when they're not even here. This person likes to take a break and eats a sandwich around the corner during this time. And they really can't get away from that habit. Now, I've had times where I've done this and a person has for a month pretty much turned everything around from what the way they operated before. And now they've done it for 30 days of doing what's right. And so they formed that habit and now they're doing what they should have been doing even before I got there. And it's funny because everybody's like, what you did to change? I was like, nothing. I just come in and I observe. I wouldn't even say much and I'm just watching. And in their mind is like, this guy is watching me. Not necessarily I'm watching the whole operation, but by me being there, the presence, they feel that, hey, I need to do what I need to, what I'm supposed to do. And you'll find that with many organizations, they have the rules in place. They have the systems. There's just not a person enforcing those rules and those systems. It's basically like the military. If you got somebody that's in whatever branch or whatever service, and they're making sure that, hey, no matter if you're at Fort Ord or if you're at Fort Lewis, this is the way we get in the formation. And this is the way we do this. This is the way we get at parade rest. So it doesn't matter where I go at, they're doing it the same way. And right. So once you institute that and you have that system, it's simple. Anytime that I've gone in and changed the organization around, it's because I use the tools that's already there. And I laugh because I'm like, it was already there. This program is here. This system here is here. Let's use it. And they'll look at you like, we've never used that. Why? It works. It was created for a reason. And it's like, so you're telling me I need to use this form. Every single day you come in, use this form, and it's going to lead you in the right direction. So they'll look at me and say, okay, I'm going to use it, and I'm going to show you. And by day 21 or day 30, it's like, man, my job is easy. Your job was always meant to be easy, but you weren't using the tools.
0: Right. Well, it seems like you have the demeanor to really be that peacemaker or that go-between that, you know, that the manager needs and the employee needs. So it sounds like you do a little bit of HR work in the midst of all this because you have to kind of be counselor, consoler. You kind of have to look at both sides independently and then and have a coming together, like you said, to really talk about the issues and really find out, you know, where each person is standing. And that's why maybe the communication has broken down because there's just a whole misunderstanding in general because of something somebody might have said that they didn't mean it the way someone heard it, you know, because sometimes it's not what you said, it's how you said it.
1: Exactly.
0: And take it, you know, quite literally or the wrong way, and it was never intended that way, and then that puts a gap in between the two people, and then, you know, you've got to bridge that gap some way. So it seems like you're really that person, that calm in the midst of a storm.
1: Well, look, I always tell my people, I said, to be honest with you, almost 98% of the time when a manager is directing somebody or leading somebody, he's right in the directive, because a lot of times I'm giving them that directive. It's the delivery that gets us in trouble or gets them in trouble. Then I have to come behind them and explain it. And I said, the way they, let's take for instance, if I'm telling them that we're exceeding our service time and we need to drop that service time down probably about 30 seconds or whatever. Mm-hmm. So I tell them that, I explain that to them. they go back and they're probably in the restaurant screaming, Mr. Marvin said we got to get our times out. You need to get our times out. Da, da, da. And then the people are all antsy, not liking to be yelled at because the average person doesn't want to be talked in that type of demeanor. And now your people are upset and you're not reaching your goal and you're wondering why this person called out the next day and everything. And then a couple other people start calling out and you're telling me, man, we'll never get this time down that you want us to get down because I told them about it. And then I sit down at the table, explain to me what you told them. Well, I told them that Mr. Marvin said, I said, first thing, that's one thing you messed up. And it's like, why? I said, it needs to come from you. It needs to be like, it's you. You're mm-hmm. supposed to be my voice, but don't use my name. Use it to where it's coming from you. Because you know what happens? It's like, what? They respect Mr. Marvin, but they don't respect you. So if they respect you, they're going to accept it from you. And it's like, okay. And I said, tell me how you told them. Well, I was yelling. You were yelling? Well, I mean, I was talking loud to such and such. That's like, that's where the problem is. I said, that's what I want you to do. So tomorrow when you come in, get all your management team together. You guys have a quick 5-10 minute huddle. Explain to them, this is what we're looking for. We want you to bring it down, but we want you to bring it down organically. I don't want you pulling cars. I don't want you getting people to back up. I want you to do it organically. Make sure your team has everything they need to be successful, that they got every item that they're going to need to make every sandwich, every meal, everything that we're sending out the door. Make sure all your cups, all your utensils, everything you need is stocked up to be successful. And then talk to your managers, explain to them that, hey, at this time, this is when we're the busiest. So at this time, we need everybody fully focused. At this time, we're going to get a little slack time break. We kind of bring it down some. But then when we're going to dinner, it's going to pick up again. And I said, coach them that way. And a lot of them, they would take that information, they will go with it, and they can see the change. Now I say, every day, tighten it up a little more, a little more, a little more. Then the next thing you know, you're exceeding your goal or definitely hitting your goal. But in their mind, they think, hey, a good manager is going to go in and going to be almost like a drill sergeant. But even the best drill sergeant is very meticulous in what he does to motivate and to really get the best out of their soldiers. It's not just screaming at a person. The screaming part is to break you down to get you to where you actually listen. So now you fully focus on this person. Well, you got to turn your screaming into something else that gets them to focus. It may be playing a game. It may be something laughter-wise or anything to really to get them drawn in to where they're locked in to whatever you're saying. And once you get that buy-in and they're locked in, the goal is going to be very easy to accomplish.
0: Yeah, definitely. Yeah, I mean, getting loud when you need to is okay, but staying loud isn't the right answer because people don't respond well to that. They start tuning you out and start wanting to be somewhere else and do something else.
1: Exactly.
0: So if you could speak directly to someone listening tonight who dreams of writing a book or who dreams of moving up in management or who dreams of joining the Army or just pursuing education, what would you tell them?
1: What I would tell a person is generally what I usually ask any kid that comes to work for me. I ask them, what do you like to do? For me, going into food service, I was given options for my recruiter. Once I made a decision that, hey, I'm going to the Army to get the Army college fund so I can continue to go to school. The questions I asked my recruiters was, look, hey, I want a job, but I want a job where I'm not in the woods, I'm not really wanting to go off and actually fight. If I could find something where I don't have to have a rifle in my hand every time. And he told me, he said, well, son, this is what you may want to do. You may want to go into supply. You'll be working like in a warehouse environment. You'll be making sure all the soldiers got everything they want. He said, or you may want to go and be a food service specialist. He didn't even call it a cook. I said, food service specialist, what they do? He said, well, I can tell you this. Once you get out, you can get out and you can become a chef. You can oversee a distribution center. You can become a restaurant manager. You can become a site manager. You can be a director of operations. And he named like a ton of things. And he said, one thing I can assure you, if you, when you get out the Army and they see that you served in the Army, that they'll be quick to hire you in any position, management wise, in any restaurant. And true to form, he was very truthful and honest. And when I got out, one of the first jobs I ever got was an assistant manager at Western Sizzling Restaurant. Excuse me, when they were still open here in Louisiana. Definitely probably wouldn't have got that position any other way if I didn't have that background. So I would tell a kid, if it's something you like, anything in the civilian world is in the military. I had guys that were stationed with me that their main job was boxing because they were a good boxer and they joined our post boxing team. I had individuals that were supposed to have been in the dining hall cooking with me, but they were in the band because they could play an instrument well. So they were part of our post band. And so I always mention the individuals, the last unit I served with when I was in the regular Army was 7th PSC, Personnel Service Company. And it was a co-ed company. And they actually would go out to the field and would do all the different service records for everyone that was enlisted. Now, my first first group that I was 14th Engineer Battalion. And I'll never forget, I told my recruiter that I didn't want to go to be in the woods all the time. First week I got there, we were going on a 2-week maneuver in California, in Folsom, California. And I was like, this is not what I signed up for.
0: You're like, darn, recruiter lying to me again.
1: I always tell everybody, I said, he told the truth on everything, but I told him I didn't want to go to the woods. And I said, the first week I got there, didn't even make it a whole week. Here we are in the woods for 2 weeks. I said, there's no restroom out here. You have to do what you got to do out there. And they were cracking up laughing at me. Now, as far as writing the book, my situation is definitely different. I was blessed with someone that had a true understanding how to put it together, or at least had the understanding to get there and research and put it together. I would definitely tell someone, find someone that has done it already and that can coach them along. I know in a lot of situations, people are asking, they want to get paid for putting together a book. And it can cost and it can add up. I definitely see it. But more so, don't give up on it. If you truly have a desire to write a book, I would say sit down and do it. And give yourself a timeline. Let's say right now is June going into July. Give yourself a timeline and say, hey, in July, I want to write this section of this chapter. Then go to August, do another section or chapter. And just give yourself timelines to really plan it out, how you want to do it. In the very beginning, just give yourself a rough sketch of how you want it situated and everything. And then just go back to that plan and just don't deviate from it. Just make sure that, hey, I'm going to allot myself 10 hours a month where I'm just really just working on my book. And then go back and then go do it again the next month. And like I said, just never give up on it.
0: That's very good advice, you know, because a step forward is a step forward. It's still progress. No matter how small the step forward is, it's still forward. So one last thing before we go, because I know we've got about 2 minutes. Is there anything I didn't ask you about or anything that you wanted to tell the audience that before we get off the air? So if there's something else coming out for you, a new book or anything else, is there anything else you want to get any information on?
1: This is the book right here. If anyone mentions to me about the book or go online, you can find us at GMG Management Group on Instagram. Or you can email us at our website. If you mention this book, I'll get a copy to them at $9.99 sent directly to them and everything. Wow. I'll make sure I have a link where they can go in and get out their information, and we'll send that book to them.
0: Oh, that'd be great. I think it's, I'm really excited to get it and to dive into it because I really think it'll help me in what I do. And I think it'll also be a good book for our book club to read to and really get in front of managers. So I really appreciate the conversation tonight. I really enjoyed having you on. And he was a last minute schedule. Marvin just decided he would just take my open spot. And so I really appreciate him jumping on and really being

0: 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I'm Amber.
1: And I am Alora.
0: Welcome. I hope everybody's had a great week. Have you had a good week?
1: My week's been all right. Today I had a pretty good day though. I started out with puppy yoga, which, I mean, the puppies are fantastic. I didn't really get a full yoga experience. It was a little alarming watching little kids try to pick up puppies.
0: I bet.
1: Hello, everybody. But yeah, that was fun, though. If you would have come.
0: Thank you, Angelica.
1: Thank you so much. But yeah, if you would have come, you would have come away with a puppy.
0: I totally would have come away with a puppy. There is no way that I would have been able to go to that event and not
1: come away with a puppy. I should have taken you. Oh, my goodness. I have to show you a couple pictures. I didn't get as many as I'd like. But here was this cutie. Her name was Birdie. And she just sat on my lap and she decided to take a nice little nap. I can tell you where this is. They still have all these puppies for adoption.
0: Well, tell them.
1: Oh, no, I can tell you where it is. I don't want to expose this.
0: Yeah, well, we've pretty much been exposed a lot, but we don't want to.
1: Well, no, I mean, it's pretty obvious where we live, but I don't even care if at this point. But and then there's me and another puppy. Aww. I forgot which one this one's name was, but there we go.
0: There you go.
1: What a cutie pie. So. Anyway, I took some videos too, but
0: yeah, it's good to see Nancy from the Toll Podcast and Nell from the Case Dive and Hello. Sam. So thank you guys for coming in. And yeah, I've had a very busy week. I've done a bunch of FOIAs in New York, some in Texas. I'm waiting on a couple of FBI FOIAs.
1: I have a couple of FOIAs I want you to do. Or help me out with.
0: Yeah.
1: I already told you about them.
0: Oh, okay.
1: We do things for other people. No, it's all good.
0: Well, hey, Joy, good important. To see you. Well, a lot of times you don't just send me the information. So a lot of times people will send me information. And by the way, if you do have like a case that you're wondering about, a cold case or a case that's questionable, reach out to me. Because, you know. I'm here to help as much as I can. I've done, I don't know, maybe 8 FOIAs this week. I did. And then I also did some to Patterson's office again.
1: I don't want to tell anybody what I was thinking, but I told you and Millie the other day that there was somebody who apparently emails all the time in prison. And I feel like it'd be really interesting to get a hold of that person's emails.
0: Oh, yeah. Okay. I'll have to look at that again. Okay.
1: Yeah, that's something I don't want to reveal because I don't want anybody else to get any ideas. But
0: no, I get it. Well, I hope everybody is, just having a wonderful week. And next week, I think we will be gone because it's going to be 4th of July.
1: Oh, yeah.
0: So,
1: and something at the Capitol.
0: Yeah, that's kind of what I figured we'd be doing as well, you know. So your grandparents are in town.
1: Just averting eye contact.
0: Exactly. Us going one way, you going that way.
1: That's all good. We'll see if I even.
0: If you guys know, you know. If you don't, oh well.
1: Nobody knows, so it's okay.
0: Oh, she says, I love the tea, Laura. I bought some cool stuff on Depop today. Okay.
1: Thank you. We went to the mall and at the Hot Topic, they had this on the $7 rack. And I was like, absolutely. And while I'm at it, Goth Girl Dreams, I got this investigation discovery thing that I got at Crime Con and it's got like a bunch of crime scene stuff. So
0: yeah.
1: Anyway, I used to be a lot more alternative than I am now, but I still have a little moment. Love it. Yeah.

0: goth baddie though. One more.
1: So just to update everybody, I missed the hearing for Alanna Mason in the mm-hmm. Kayla Huff murder because I was very sick. I woke up at like 4 that morning and could not keep anything down. So by the time I woke up again at 6, I was like, okay, I'm going to go. And my husband's like, I don't think, are you sure? Because it's like an hour and 10 minutes away. And then 10 minutes in, I was like, okay, yeah, I can't do this.
0: Now, we did go.
1: Yes.
0: We went. So I took off 2 days of work. Well, I was supposed to be off one of the days, and then I just switched them around, and they were accommodating. But anyway, so I took off 2 days of work, and we were supposed to go to those. But I guess the dates were wrong, or we misread or something. So it is what it is.
1: Yeah, we went on the 9th. Or yeah. Not the 9th.
0: We went on Tuesday. Monday.
1: Monday. We went on Monday. Whenever that was, I don't know why I said the 9th.
0: But we did drive around and yes. We saw the, the Randolph Bennett Conservation Area, which is where Kayla's body was unfortunately found. It is a very, you have to know where you're going. Because we kind of got lost a little bit.
1: Let's start at the church where her car was abandoned or it broke down. Mm-hmm. So we found the church and the roadway that her church or her car was abandoned on. It was a very busy road. And then like maybe not even a quarter of a mile up, you could turn right and go towards the conservation area.
0: Which was still a little bit of a ways.
1: It was like 25 minutes away.
0: We kind of took a couple wrong turns. So did. I don't know how long it realistically would be.
1: I'm going from from that church.
0: But you're still estimating because yeah. I still took.
1: No, I mean from the very first time I got the pin and it said.
0: Oh, so like.
1: Yeah, the, about 20, 25 minutes.
0: That's it what said. The GPS yeah, said. Yeah. Gotcha. Mm-hmm. Yeah, so we went that way. And we realized that's a long drive to your demise.
1: In the back of a trunk.
0: Awake the whole time. Mm-hmm. And something else that we noticed was there was a gun range out in the conservation area. It mm-hmm. was a little bit before you got to where it takes you when you Google the conservation area.
1: The lake.
0: The lake, which, you know, I don't even know where she was.
1: Yeah, we have no idea.
0: I don't know. Oh, is that Oates? I can hear his little tip-tap. I saw that somebody said earlier that Oates needs a friend, and I agree.
2: Come here.
1: He does need a friend, but he corrupted the last one.
0: Well, I said you don't have to get a puppy.
1: I know. Dude. We would have to get, an older dog from the shelter for sure.
0: I mean, look
1: to
0: at
1: deal
0: this.
1: With this.
0: Look at this sweet, perfect face.
1: He is, right?
0: He is a sweetie. He's not. What are you doing? Are you trying to get to grandma? He's a sweetheart. He just doesn't like other people, but he's so sweet to me. That's my best bun.
1: Oh my
0: he was
1: goodness.
0: So mad at me for cheating
1: oh,
0: on
1: I
0: me.
1: Forgot.
0: Or cheating on him. He called me a trifling asshole.
1: I forgot. We did debut our website this week as well. And Nell from the Case Dive helped us. She
0: yes,
1: did an amazing
0: thank you so much.
1: Job.
0: It looks so great. You guys
1: yes.
0: amazing.
1: And on the contact.
0: Ooh, don't hurt him.
1: I wasn't. On the contact. Oats. Crazy boy.
0: Like
1: I know.
0: Yeah,
1: I know. He's not.
0: Oh,
1: Oates is on the back page, on the contact page. He got her piercings, I think.
0: Mm-hmm. I love you, sweet boy.
1: But Nell did an amazing job, and she put all of the case files on there. Yes. Yeah. So. Thank you so much, Nell. We really, really appreciate it. It was like a year in the making. I think I bought the website like almost a year ago. So yeah, thank you very much.
0: Finally up.
1: Yeah, it's finally up. And so that was a big accomplishment for us this week. Okay, so let's get into, actually, I wanted to play a couple of videos before we start. So I perused TikTok.
0: Yeah.
1: And I found these two videos.
2: Dolly just dissed Bucky's, and y'all are not going to believe what her new truck stop looks like. First off, here's Dolly's diss to Bucky's at the grand opening of her truck stop yesterday.
3: Sure, some of you wondering why I wanted a truck stop? Well, I couldn't leave it to Beavers.
2: Obviously, Dolly is poking a little fun at Bucky's, but she is doing some things that Bucky's doesn't. You see, unlike Bucky's, who doesn't allow big trucks at its store, Dolly's Tennessee and Travel Stop will welcome all vehicles, even commercial trucks, meaning that it will have a trucker's lounge with showers. It has a 24/7 barbecue shop and Dolly's Cup of Ambition coffee shop. But maybe my favorite part of Dolly's truck stop is that it has a dog park. As somebody who travels long distances with his dogs pretty regularly, I would stop here just so my dogs could get out and run a little bit. Also, the decorations in the truck stop are just pure Dolly. I mean, the chandelier made out of guitars is the coolest light fixture I've ever seen. Also, the 24/7 barbecue place that I mentioned is a full-service restaurant. There's even an event space at the truck stop. And the trucker's lounge doesn't just have showers. It has a nice seating area and a full-service laundry area. Now, I say this as someone who has always loved Bucky's. I think Dolly's given the Beaver a run for his money. Let me know in the comments, are you excited to see Dolly's, or are you staying loyal to the Beaver? Y'all let me know. Don't forget to hit the like and the follow. I appreciate y'all.
0: That Bucky's sells Dolly Parton merch.
1: They do.
0: I'm gonna be. No, I like to pee at Bucky's, you know, if we're heading down to Oklahoma or going down to Springfield.
1: Yeah.
0: It's a great place to be like, okay, bathroom break. But I think that their food isn't as good as everyone says it is.
1: It's definitely not.
0: I think Wally's has better food.
1: See, and I didn't like theirs either, so.
0: I don't know. The first time I had it, it was good. The second time I had it, I was like, ugh. So I don't know. Maybe I was just really high the first time. I'm not sure. But anyway, so yeah, Nancy, she lives near Springfield over there. So she's probably been to Bucky's a time or two. And again, like I said, it's a great place. If you're trying to stop in the middle of somewhere and you want to pee somewhere nice, absolutely. Another place on the way to Springfield would be Redmond's. And that's a good place to pee too. Mm-hmm.
1: Mm-hmm. They got a beautiful chandelier in the bathroom.
0: They do. They have a chandelier and a huge mirror, and it's very, very clean.
1: Okay.
0: But I do have to say, I love Dolly Parton. So I think that that'd be a great thing. And I was supposed to go to Dollywood whenever I moved up here, but plans changed and I ended up staying in a hotel room alone for days. That's besides the point. Anyway, I'm not going to be shady, but
1: it's all good. When Dad and I went to Pigeon Forge, we thought about going to Dollywood, but living in Orlando for so long and going to Disney and Universal and all that stuff, it's really hard.
0: I think that the rides and stuff wouldn't be as elaborate and fun, but I feel like it would still be cool to go to because it's Dollywood.
1: Yeah.
0: Because Dolly.
1: Yeah.
0: Now, I haven't been to Silver Dollar City. I know that everyone sings its praises that lives out here, but let's say, God, the body's up. Yeah, I'm telling you, Redmond's, anybody who's in Missouri knows that Redmond's
1: and Bucky's is overrated.
0: Bucky's is overrated, I would say. But again, pretty solid place to go pee if you're trying to travel. I will not disagree with that.
1: Most definitely. It's definitely on our stop.
0: Absolutely.
1: Okay. And then this is the last one. And I also like the fact that Dolly is allowing truckers to go because, you know, I grew up in a family of truckers. So, you know, that's always something.
0: I think the reason why they probably steered away from truckers at Bucky's is because it's known to be like dangerous. And they always say that maybe the serial killers are the truckers. And I'm not trying to discriminate because, I mean, like I said, we have truckers that we know whom we absolutely adore, but I can understand, but I like that she's not discriminating. And she's like, you know what? This is for everybody. Everybody loves Dolly, especially the truckers. Shoot.
1: Yeah.
0: If she didn't let truckers come to her truck stop, that'd be a problem.
1: Yeah. Okay, here's the last one.
4: One of the women that I met yesterday while I was in jail was actually a company XO when I was a drill sergeant at Fort Leonard Wood. She was a company XO. I get in there. If y'all don't know, like, I go to prison to speak to veteran inmates, because in Texas they house the veteran inmates separately from regular inmates. So this was my first time going to the women's prison. I've been trying to get in there, but I finally there. But anyway, so I go in, I'm sitting down, I'm looking at her, she's looking at me, I'm like, she looked familiar, but you know, I don't pay it any mind. I do my speech. And at the end, she comes up to me. She's like, do you remember me? I was like, girl, you look so familiar, but I do not know, you know, and, come to find out she was the company XO of a, you know, company that was right beside me when I was a drill sergeant. And she was actually getting ready to take command. And I'm telling y'all that to tell you this, like titles, rank, position, nothing exempts you or makes you exempt from life. So that's why it's always important that we have empathy and that we have compassion for each other. Like, fuck, we just standing there. We two people. Like, she's an inmate, you know, and I'm, you know, not an inmate. She was an officer and now I'm, you know, and I was enlisted. So we've always been on opposite sides, but it's just like, I don't know. I know that her seeing me just gave her a lot of hope. And we talked for as long as I could until I had to get out. But it was just, it was such a blessing. So y'all just be safe and understand that life can happen to anybody. So make sure that you treat people right. I hope this helps. Y'all be blessed. Next slide.
1: Me that you're one decision away from jail, prison, whatever, you know, and the fact that both times that they interacted with each other, they were on opposite sides of the spectrum. One was an officer, one was enlisted, and one was a prisoner, and the other was, you know, missionary. I'm not sure exactly what she was doing. So, but yeah, no, the fact that we are all one choice away from that. You know, I think it should humble us a little bit. A lot of people live in a world where they think that nothing could ever happen to them and they're amazing and, you know, all this stuff. But just one choice, one choice. Stay on the straight path, Hermie. That's what I used to always tell Laura.
0: From Hermie, the caterpillar.
1: Yes.
0: Everybody knows what that is.
1: Yeah. And I'm not sure what you mean by we hauled milk. Did you haul milk to Bucky's or not sure? Okay, so
0: I hauled milk a couple times.
1: I don't even want to know what that means.
0: I don't know what it means.
1: Okay, so we are going to get back into. The transcript testimony of the hearing. Of Harvey Templeton for the murder of Athena Hogan. And we stopped at an investigator being asked questions, I believe by the prosecuting attorney. And they're talking about the footprint evidence. And if you guys remember, I've always told the story since we started talking about Athena that I believe my footprints were the ones that were found on Robert Taylor's car, which in turn got him arrested. So we're going to go through this together and find that out for sure. So this is kind of interesting, but we are on page, let's see, get over here. We're on page 261. And we are going to start on the question. I know there's footprints that you have come up in this case.
5: Keep talking. I need to get down.
1: Oh, okay.
5: I'll keep talking.
1: Well, I can't see because you're
5: say something.
1: I know that there's footprints that have come up in this case. Yes, sir. Was that obvious to you that the little girl had socks on and that she probably wouldn't be making any type of prints if she was in that car? That's what I thought. Okay. Did you look at the glass, look on the glass, see if there was any prints though? No, I didn't. Anything else that you can, how many toolboxes did he have in the trunk? Do you recall? I don't remember the number of toolboxes. However, he did have numerous tools. Okay. He maintained a logbook of whatever he repaired or whenever he repaired the vehicle. Why is that not going? Okay. He had a maintenance book in there. Yes, sir, he did. Okay. Anything else that you can recall that was in the trunk? There was a clothing items, a raincoat, a sleeping bag, a blanket that was covering some of the tools and toolboxes. These items were in layers in the vehicle. Now let's talk about the sleeping blanket. Was it open or was it rolled up? I think it was folded. I'm not sure on that, sir. How about the raincoat? Was it folded or just thrown in there? It was just thrown in. How was it? Was it folded nice and neat? I don't believe it was. I don't remember for sure what its condition was. The blanket was just kind of wrapped around some tools. Is that correct? It's a partial blanket that was laid over the top of the tools. I'm interested in the color of the partial blanket. Do you recall what color it was? I believe it was a military OD green blanket. Okay, do you recall the color of the sleeping blanket, the outside? I think the sleeping bag was red. Red. Do you recall the color of the inside of the sleeping bag? No, sir. I remember the red from when we opened it up and looked at it. Okay, now what color was the raincoat? It was a military raincoat. Poncho type? No, sir. It was a suit coat type raincoat. I think it was dark. Have you or anybody else that you know at the Lawton Police Department been requested to obtain samples of thread or thread from those items? I have not. Has anybody requested to you or anybody else to pick up the sleeping bag to make an analysis of it? I have not. I don't know if anyone else has or not. Okay. You've studied technical investigation, have you not? Somewhat, yes, sir. You understand probably as well as anybody that many cases now are made on what we call forensic evidence. You'd agree with that, would you not? Yes, sir. And forensic evidence comes in all kinds of forms and shapes and sizes, does it not? That's true, sir. And a sleeping bag, if the little girl had been involved in this case and the sleeping bag was there, if she'd been covered with the sleeping bag, probably would be. There was a possibility some hair be some type of residue, blood, or something that a fellow could look at. Is that correct? Yes, sir. And you never, did you seize that sleeping bag for analysis by the OSBI? No, sir. We placed it on the floor in the basement and looked at it. Okay. Now, you looked at it, right? Yes, sir. You were telling us about Tina Hogan, where you didn't really take anything off of that. Did you see anything on there? No, sir, I didn't. Okay, it's kind of like Tina Hogan. You didn't see anything on her either. But the newspaper says there's something there, right? Yes, sir. Okay, didn't see any hair? No, sir. Did you vacuum it for hair? No, sir, I didn't. Isn't there a procedure you have where you can vacuum things and catch whatever's there? Yes, sir, there is. Okay, you didn't do that? No, sir. Did you do that with the raincoat? No, sir. And you didn't do that with the blanket, with the tools? No, sir. Okay. Did you vacuum the car out? You said it was dirty. Did you vacuum it out? No, sir, I didn't. Okay. Now, if the car would have been vacuumed out and there was some carpet fibers in there, you'd have been able to get them, right? If you had vacuumed? That's correct. And you say the car was kind of dirty and it was messy and had trash items in there, right? Yes, sir. Okay, but you didn't vacuum it. No, sir. So we don't know what's happened to those, right? Whatever it was. That's correct. Okay. Were there the same questions I asked you concerning the sleeping bag and the raincoat would apply to the clothes in the back seat also? Is that correct? You didn't seize those for later examination? You didn't vacuum or do anything like that? No, sir. Okay, detective. Did you seize any items? Let me just ask it quicker. You seized the electrical tape, the duct tape. Is that correct? Yes, sir. You seized the extension cord. Is that correct? Yes, sir. You seized the blackjack. Is that correct? Yes, sir. You seized the bag of seeds of marijuana because it's illegal to own that, right? That's true. Okay. You weren't doing a narcotics investigation, were you? No, sir. You weren't going to get sidetracked by that, were you? No, sir. Okay. You seized the rubber, the gloves. Is that correct? Yes, sir. Both gloves. The one that was stuck in or just the rubber gloves? There was more than two gloves. Okay, you seized those, you and Detective Briley, and you, what did you do with them? Detective Briley took them back upstairs. Okay, put them in a bag, I assume. Yes, sir. Okay, took them back upstairs. Was that pretty much let me ask you this, Detective. Do you or anybody else know of blood being found on that car? Have you heard that? Have you heard that there was some blood found on that car? I have heard that there was possible blood. I do not have any direct knowledge of it. You didn't see it that day? No, sir. Who would have seen that? Detective Muhammad and Detective Dawkins. Yes, sir. Okay, when you looked, you didn't see what anything else there that was worth looking at. Is that correct? I did not see anything else that. Okay, and that evidence was taken upstairs now. Did they ask you to do anything else that night, or did you get to go home finally? I went home. All right. The next morning, when you came back, were you still involved in the investigation? Yes, sir. I went to the hospital. Okay. That's when the autopsy was taking place, and that you took photographs of that, collected evidence, and submitted it to the OSBI. Is that correct? That's correct. Other than the hospital, did you do anything in investigation? Did you do anything in investigation of Tina Hogan's death? I assisted in some of the door-to-door questioning of people that lived in the neighborhood. All right, now, I know you don't have your notes. Did you talk to anybody that knew anything? That's the best way I can ask the question. Talked to two families that said that they had been there earlier that day and that she'd been seen out on the street. Okay. Now, do you recall what time that they possibly had seen her? No, sir. It was earlier in the afternoon. It would have been, wasn't anywhere close to when she might have disappeared. It was everybody was seeing her at that time or... Yes, sir. Okay. Anything else? You knocked door to door trying to find any kind of lead, any kind of break that you could. Is that right? Yes, sir. Really nothing came up, did it? Not to my knowledge, no, sir. You didn't find anything out there by your questioning? No one said Harvey Lee Templeton, did it, they? No, sir. Did you go to his house and visit with him at that time? Did you happen to knock on his door? No, sir, I didn't visit with him. Oh, thank you, Cherokee girl.
0: Oh, thank you.
1: I got joy in my heart, joy in my heart.
0: We all have joy in our hearts.
1: Yep. And joy is very sweet, even if she pretends not to be.
0: She'll disagree with you.
1: I know. Okay, you want to read for a little bit?
0: I can sure try. I woke up from a nap and I feel about dead inside right now. Okay.
1: I'll let you.
0: Isn't that stickied on?
1: It's just one of those.
0: Oh, I thought you stuck it on. I'm like, you literally removed. No. I thought you literally removed the stick. I'm like, no, that's
1: it's
0: insane.
1: Just got a grippy back.
0: Okay, I got a little grippy anyway. Okay. No, sir, I didn't visit with him. Now, do you know what officer did knock on their door and question Mr. Templeton? Not in the original canvas of the neighborhood. Okay, I don't know. You don't know who called that house, is that correct? That's correct, sir. Okay, what else did you do in way of investigation, this investigation? That day you worked in the neighborhood. The next day, what did you do? Okay, the next contact I had with the investigation is whenever I went to Mr. Templeton's residence the night they were searching there. Okay, in between that time, had they arrested a fellow by the name of Robert Taylor, had they not? Yes, sir. He was charged with first-degree murder and the death penalty was requested, is that correct? As far as I know, yes, sir. And the evidence, Mr. Detective Briley had some evidence that you all had seized from the car, is that correct? Yes, sir. And do you have a personal knowledge if the assistant district attorney, Emmett Taylor, had made an opinion, a legal opinion, and that evidence was, could be used. Do you know about that? Wasn't anything wrong with the evidence from prosecutor's point, was it? Excuse me, Mr. Zelps. Let me withdraw that, Your Honor. I don't think it's relevant for this particular hearing. I'm going to get sidetracked on that. But Mr. Zelps, did you arrest Robert Taylor? No, sir, I didn't. All right, now, did you have an opportunity? Mr. Zelps, Dick, I'm sorry. Did you just laugh? You are so insane.
1: No, I was laughing because he's like addressing him by a informal name.
0: Oh, I thought you were just laughing because I said Dick.
1: No, no, no. Dick. No, I'm not that not that childish.
0: Mm-hmm. Okay. Dick, I'm sorry. I don't know where this goes. Oh, I lost it. Oh, there. By Mr. Zelps, did you have an opportunity to visit with Robert Taylor at any time? Just that night? Okay, just briefly up there when he consented to the search? Yes, sir. Okay. Mr. Zelps, I know you're going to try to introduce it. I just try to get it out of my way. By Mr. Zelps, now, when you went out, you were asked to go to who out to Mr. Templeton's house to do the search. I was contacted by Captain Ferguson. Okay, Captain Ferguson said he told you that he needed you to go out and do what? Said to go out and look at a pair of shoes that they found in his residence. Okay, you've had some special training in identifying shoes, the prints, have you not? Not special training, no, sir. Just experience of looking at them. Okay, you've, by your own experience, you've done this quite some time, and you've acquired knowledge and expertise in doing that, is that correct? I've looked at it quite a few, yes, sir. Okay, now, when you got out to Mr. Templeton's house, who was there? Was he there? No, sir, he wasn't. Harvey wasn't there. How about the wife? Yes, sir, the wife was there. All right, you've seen Ava? She's sitting back there in the green. Is that the same gal? I believe it is. Okay, she was there, is that correct? Yes, sir. Children were there? I don't remember if the children were there or not. Okay, had Mr. Harvey already been arrested? No, he had not. Bowling for Soup, that's fun. You know, they did the Phineas and Ferb theme song.
1: Oh, I love Phineas and Ferb. I call my kids Dr. D when they're doing something dumb.
0: I don't remember if the children were there or not. Okay, had Mr. Harvey already been arrested? No, he had not. Okay, was there a search warrant or was it a consent search, or do you know? I believe they were using a search warrant. Okay, and can you tell me what detectives were there at the time? What officers were there? Okay, Greg Lord, Ann Lord, Bill Wells, and some uniformed officers, and from OSBI. Ann Reed was there? Yes, sir. So she was actually taking part or helping or suggesting something during this investigation. Is that correct? Yes, sir. That's never knew she went out on investigations. Did you know what Ann Reed was looking for? I was told the carpet samples. She was looking for carpet samples. Huh. Now, what did they have you look at? I looked at a pair of tennis shoes. Do you recall what kind of tennis shoes those were? Color? I believe they're blue. Do you remember who made them? No, sir. Anything out of the ordinary? They looked... No, sir. Just a pair of tennis shoes. They looked... Okay. You couldn't identify those to your pictures or your cast. Is that correct? No, sir. They had the same tread design as the design left at the scene, which was chevrons on the bottom. Okay, what did that mean? Similar? Yes, sir. Just similar, had similar design? Yes, sir. But you couldn't match them with the pictures. You couldn't come in here today and tell the court that you're positively sure that shoe made the print out there. No, sir, I couldn't. You'd even have some reasonable doubt about it, wouldn't you? I'd have to have it more definitive. Yes, sir. Okay, anything else that you looked at or while you were out on that search? Just going through the residence. Did you seize anything else? No, sir, I didn't. Did you help search? Yes, sir. Were you there when they cut a piece of carpet out of Mrs. Templeton's floor out of the hallway? I did not observe them cut any carpet. What color is the carpet in there? The living room carpet is red, I believe. What other colors are there out there? I do not know. There was a piece of carpeting that had been removed. Somebody had already removed it? Yes, sir. You don't know who did that? No, sir, I don't. Were you there when any other items were seized? Yes, sir, there were various items. I did not inspect the items, the things that were seized. Okay. I just So the Lords would be better qualified, or Billy Wells, for me to tell or to tell me about that. Is that correct? That's correct, sir. Okay, now, other than that portion there, when you examined the shoes, and let me ask you this, did you do anything else other... I was going to ask you something different, but it wasn't relevant. Did you do anything else? No, sir, I didn't. Other than what you told us up to this date? No, sir, not to this date. Never talk to Harvey? I came back to Harvey. We came back to his residence, and he had a key to open a box. We recovered the box and then came back to the station. He gave me a key. I returned with him to the residence. He was down at the station and... Yes, sir. Let me ask you this. Was Harvey cooperating, Harvey Templeton? Yes, sir. Harvey was cooperating. And has he... I mean, you didn't have any problem with him. If you ask him something, he tried to do whatever you wanted to. Is that correct? I didn't interview him. Okay, did you have a chat on the way to the house? No, sir. He went to get a key, essentially, so you all could open a box and look in it. Is that right? Yes, sir. And he did exactly what he said he was going to. Get the key, and did you look inside the box? Yes, I did. Anything in there? Nothing that I would consider of evidentiary value. Okay. Anything else did you with this case, or other than what you've told us today on the witness stand? No, sir. Mr. Zelps. Just a second, Your Honor. A short time later, the following proceedings were had, to wit. Mr. Zelps, at this time, no further questions. Mr. Tannery, nothing further of Detective Davidson, but I'd ask that he would remain available on call. The court, all right, you're excused. The rule's in effect, and you need to remain available on call until the conclusion of the hearing. Witness Davidson, thank you, Your Honor. The court, let's take about 10 minutes recess. Upon reconvening, the following proceedings were had, to wit. The court. You guys ready? Mr. Zelps. Yeah. Mr. Tannery. Yes. Mr. Zelps. Yes, sir. The court. Call your next witness. Mr. Tannery. B. Belcher. Prior to me getting started asking him questions, would the court allow me to substitute a state's exhibit number for one that Cecil Davidson testified about that had fallen off and was located? The reason for that is we'll aid Ann Reed when she testifies and being able to keep things simplified. The court. All right. What was the number that Officer Davidson identified? Mr. Tannery. He talked about the identified item, number 41, and actually had previously... Does he have a tick? Sorry, I'm just making sure he doesn't have a tick. No, it's not a tick. He just had a scab on him. Sorry. I was just petting my dog, and I'm like, oh my goodness, no. Those are my biggest fear. Okay. Mr. Zelps, no objection, Your Honor. The court. All right. If you'll just stick that other tag underneath the one, I think we can keep that straight. Mr. Tannery. Okay. So now the court. If they start falling off again, we'll need Mr. Tannery. Old 49, I mean. L is now 39. The court. You thought you had to please. What are you doing out there, Cherokee girl? Come on, man. No, I'm just playing. He had fleas one time, him and his brother, when I lived in a different... We love you too, Joel. Happy belated birthday.
1: Yep.
0: Yeah, Joel... Not Joel. Joel didn't have fleas. I'm sorry. Oates had fleas. Oates had fleas, like, when he was a puppy for, like, a really little bit of time with his brother. And we had to go to the vet. And I was, like, a poor 20-something-year-old who had just moved out on her own. And it was a whole mess. And it was, like, the 2 days that we couldn't get them to the vet because whatever reason, it was, like, torture. It was horrible. Horrible, horrible, horrible. Okay. The court. I can't believe I said Joel had fleas.
1: Sorry, Joel. I get ticks all the time going to hiking and stuff like that. That's why I got alpha gal.
0: I hope I don't have alpha gal, but I do have a lot of eating issues. So yeah. I'm afraid. I don't know. I bet if you get tested,
1: you probably have it.
0: Well, I'll be like you then, and I'll just ignore it. No, until I can't ignore it any longer.
1: Yeah, I've gotten to the point where I can't ignore it anymore.
0: Yeah, but let's be honest. You're not going to not eat any steak ever.
1: Well,
0: do you know what this lady told me the other day?
1: I'm tired of being sick.
0: Do you know what this crazy lady told me the other day? She's like,
1: me?
0: Yes, you crazy lady.
1: Oh, What did I say? Oh no.
0: So we were driving in the car and we were coming back from Walmart or Target or something. And we were in this little roundabout and she's like, I hate eating. She's like, if I could get a feeding tube and just never eat again, I would do that. I'm like, you're insane.
1: Why did you say that? I told my doctor that the other day.
0: I shouldn't have said that. My bad. I didn't realize I was exposing you.
1: No, that's all right.
0: I think she was just being a drama queen. Like, I think that you would eat occasionally, she was just really over being sick is all.
1: So, no. So, I have gastroparesis, and my doctor believes that my gastroparesis is, the gastroparesis is back. And then I need to have another operation on my stomach muscle to fix it. So she, when I told her that, she's like, oh yeah, that's what's going on.
0: That's so fun. Vegas put one in and had to remove it. Oh no. Sorry, she was.
1: Yeah, no, I just, I have severe issues.
0: I mean, I get it. I have really bad eating issues, but not as bad as yours. So
1: yeah,
0: and I even
1: bought a juicer. I bought a juicer, but then I forgot I don't like the taste of carrots. But if you put carrots and bananas together, they taste okay. I just, man, it's
0: you
1: like
0: forgot you don't like carrots. You're like, yeah, I'm gonna be a juicer. I bet you're gonna use it five times.
1: Well, that's what you guys always have do. A sorbet maker.
0: So you want to eat carrot sorbet?
1: No. No.
0: No.
1: Peach and blueberry.
0: Her and my dad will buy like these extravagant like things for the kitchen or something. They'll use it like twice and they're like, oh, it'll just sit on the counter. And we have so much on our counter right now.
1: Yeah, I gotta have a liquidation.
0: We need to go through a lot of stuff. We could have a really banger garage sale.
1: I know. People will get some really good stuff.
0: Good stuff, so. Into the Weeds podcast, which is different juicer flavored. You know, there was this place that was where I used to live, and they always had like a bunch of juices and smoothies. And oh, don't you fall down, little boy.
1: Well, we also had a friend who, my professor, and he ended up kind of becoming like a second dad to me. He had pancreatic cancer.
0: I thought you had liver cancer.
1: Or, no, he had liver cancer. My bad. Liver cancer, and he would juice carrots, and he extended his life for like 6 years.
0: Yeah, I really liked him. Yeah. I don't think he would like me if he were alive now. I don't think he'd like me at all, actually.
1: He would love you, though. He would still love you.
0: I don't think he'd like me at all. Have I tried matcha? I love matcha. If you're matcha, calling grass, or if you're calling matcha grass, then you can kiss
1: that's
0: my
1: grass. That's kind of what it tastes like, yeah.
0: Well, I went to a Dunkin' the other day, so... There's a Walmart that recently in town built a Dunkin', and they don't sell donuts. They just sell drinks because the Walmart was afraid that they were going to hurt their donut sales. And I thought that the people at the Dunkin' were like messing with me because we were just goofing around for like 10 freaking minutes. Like they were funny and they let me try all the cold foam flavors and they gave me a bigger size than I ordered and they were cool as hell. But anyway, I went through the checkout and then the lady who was at the checkout that was like, you know, one of the people who like make sure you're not stealing anything. She's like, oh, is that matcha thing? I was like, yeah. She's like, is it any good? I'm like, I really like it. I would try a small flavor first. I was like, it's very earthy. A lot of people don't like it. It's very acquired. Earthy. So I don't know. I think they're delicious. Cherokee Girl created a smoothie when she was a barista that they added to the menu. Oh. Well, you can't just say that and not tell us what kind of smoothie
1: it was. I know. What kind of smoothie is it? Put the recipe in.
0: Or did it have matcha in it? No.
1: Make a community post.
0: Or both. Yeah. Maybe she can use it on her juicer. Mm-hmm. Well, I mean, never mind. We have a blender.
1: I have a blender, a juicer,
0: a dehydrator, another dehydrator. You have two dehydrators.
1: Oh, yeah, I do.
0: Yeah.
1: I forgot about that.
0: Got like two or three crock pot.
1: Hey, but I make some banging beef jerky.
0: She makes some good beef jerky, and then I eat it all. I'll get like really high.
1: Eat it all before I get there.
0: Well, you snooze, you lose. Cherokee Girl said it was Pete. Pea butter. You peed in the butter? No, I'm just playing. Peanut butter. Peanut butter is pretty good.
1: I love a peanut butter smoothie. Yeah. I don't really like peanut butter like a peanut butter sandwich, but I definitely like the dehydrated peanut butter to put in my shakes and stuff like that.
0: I go through these like phases of what I want to eat, and I'll just eat the same thing over and over and over again, and then I won't touch it for like a year or more. So one of the phases
1: she
0: I went through.
1: Drives me nuts. Because I'll buy food. And
0: it's part of the eating disorder. I just have issues eating. And so do you. So you should understand. And it's not even me trying to be picky. It's just like my body physically will recoil at unless it's the right thing I'm thinking. It's so bad. So yeah. Anyway, that's why I was having issues for a while. But what was I saying? Oh, yeah. Peanut butter. I remember.
1: Oh, that's quite a ways away.
0: 12:31. Woo, woo. I mean, we'll celebrate it.
1: Yep.
0: Come on in. We'll do a Cherokee Girl live stream, 12:31, 2026. Any nut butter. Nut butter is pretty good. I've tried all kinds of nut butters. Huh? Anyway. there's some almond butter that's pretty damn good, too, at Trader Joe's.
1: You know, sometimes I sit here and think, okay, Joel's dad watches our show every day.
0: I'm sorry.
1: Or every time.
0: Does he? Oh, I'm so sorry, Mr. Joel's dad.
1: So, Mr. Hunt, we love you. Thank you for hanging out with us.
0: Yeah, I'm sorry. I'm a disgrace. Anyway. Okay. Toy Mr. Peanut. Yeah. Oh, yeah. Trader Joe's. They have like almond butter.
1: Yeah.
0: They have like almond butter. Can't talk almond butter pretzels.
1: But see, I'm technically allergic to tree nuts.
0: We're not talking about peanut butter. I'm just talking
1: peanut butter.
0: We're not talking about you here. No, I'm just playing. My she's not even the HR lady. She's just somebody who I don't know. She does the schedules and stuff. But anyway, at my job, this lady, she's super cool, but she let me try one of her Trader Joe's. Because remember how I saw her at Trader Joe's the only time we went? I was like, oh, yeah, this lady. And then she's like, you have to try these. And she let me try a little almond butter. Why can't I say almond butter? Almond butter pretzels. And they were damn good. So shout out to Heidi. I know you're not watching this, but shout out to Heidi. Her husband's cool, too. I hated her husband when I first met him. He's like a... I told him that. I know, but
1: you don't need to tell the internet that.
0: No, it's nothing bad. He's just like you have to do your job in order for him to like you.
1: Oh, okay.
0: He's kind of like dad in that sense where it's like, get the stuff done. And so like,
1: hey, by the way, our Facebook, for whatever reason, on MBR and Into the Weeds, it wouldn't go through. So we're not streaming on Facebook at the moment, but we are streaming on MBR YouTube, Into the Weeds YouTube, LinkedIn, Twitch, X.
0: Who the hell watches
1: Roku.
0: Us on LinkedIn? If you watch us on LinkedIn, then you're
1: there's quite a few people that watch us on LinkedIn.
0: Interesting, but we got cucked by the Zuck.
1: For whatever reason, I don't know why.
0: He's agreeing, we got cucked by the Zuck.
1: So, yeah. So, anyways, I just wanted to bring that up. Okay. Where did you leave off?
0: I don't know. Old 49. I mean, L is now 39. So is there like a state route L or a highway L that's now 39? Do you remember that from much of your childhood, or that was you were so young? Who would have known?
1: Yeah, I have no idea. I mean,
0: my Edward cup is still down here. I never washed it and took it upstairs. It's still in the package. Sorry, I'm looking at that.
1: Do we have ADD or what?
0: Yes, but you wouldn't get me diagnosed as a child. But anyway, no, I'm looking at this Edward cup. I hate that Robert Pattinson is playing Chris Hansen. Chris Hansen has done some good, but I'm telling you, I don't like that man. I don't like that man.
1: Oh,
0: anyway.
1: My goodness.
0: Okay. Yeah, he just gave me this ick. Like, even when I saw him in person, he just kind of, like, I actually made eye contact with him. And he like looked at me like he knew I knew who he was. Like,
1: well, he was looking for the casino.
0: No, not that time. The first time I met him, he had his roller thing. Oh, he was looking for the casino because he was just trying to figure out how to get out of there. But he had his a suitcase and he had just gotten in. It was like before the conference started or anything. And I actually made eye contact with him and then I like had a look because I was like, what? And then he just looked at. He's like one of those weird sup nods, like, like, please don't talk to me, please don't talk to me. Which a lot of those creators, they have that please don't talk to me look.
1: They really do.
0: They do not want to talk to you unless you are whatever. And that's fine. We're all human. I'm not even a fangirl or nothing, but I was like, damn, some of y'all are rude.
1: And then other ones that are like have like national platforms and stuff are so nice.
0: I will just say it. Joseph Scott Morgan is a doll. He's a sweetheart.
1: He is so nice. He is
0: so nice. I think I saw fear in that man's eyes because he almost got taken up on the elevator before it closed. But he was trying to get you to come with him to show him where to go. And you're like, oh, you guys go. It's fine.
1: Yeah, abandoned him. Sorry.
0: He was really nice. I keep getting his wife as a recommendation on Facebook for some reason. I don't even have any mutual friends with her. I don't know why she keeps popping up.
1: That's interesting.
0: I think maybe it's because I've interacted with Maggie a few times. But she deleted my request. You've deleted my request, Maggie, but that's okay. That's okay.
1: Yeah, Nancy knows what's up.
0: Nancy knows what's up. She was one of the rude podcasters. Oh my goodness.
1: Oh no.
0: I'm just kidding. I'm just kidding. Okay. She was one of the most underrated podcasters. I feel like she should have won an award, but
1: I do too.
0: These people are crazy and they don't know what they're talking about.
1: I agree. I agree. So,
0: anyway, I'm going to keep going. Sorry, I get sidetracked. I got distracted by Edward Cullen over there. Okay. The court. We'll need to make some scotch tape and tape over the stickers to make sure that they stay on there, because that could get confusing if they continue to fall off like that. Mr. Tannery, okay. Donald D. Belcher, called as a witness on behalf of the state, having been first duly sworn and testified on his oath as follows, to wit. Direct examination by Mr. Tannery. State your name and occupation. Donald D. Belcher, and I'm a detective with the Lawton Police Department. How long have you worked with that in that capacity? Oh, a little over 6 years, I believe. You know, I wonder how many of these, like, how many of these prosecutors and police officers and everything have had run-ins with your family. I'm reading this.
1: So for Athena's case, the cold case detective that I was speaking to, I was like, oh, do you know this place? And he's like, oh, yeah, I used to write reports because... Mm-hmm. You know, the person in our family that has a pawn shop, mm-hmm. they would go to that pawn shop and write reports when things would come up stolen or missing or whatever.
0: I have no comments about that place, that person, no comments whatsoever. Dude, literally talk to anyone and it shows. No, I'm just playing. We love Nancy over here. She's great.
1: Yeah.
0: You're one of the few people we're like, yep, that's a solid person right there.
1: Amen.
0: So big shout out to Nancy. If you aren't already watching the Told podcast, what are you doing? So get on there.
1: Yes, it starts. The first season starts with a little girl who lost her life. And the second season starts with a girl in the basement.
0: Dun, dun, dun. Mm-hmm. We're not going to reveal anymore. You have to watch it to figure it out.
1: Yep.
0: So anyway, which she also did a great job with that Sheriff Arnott interview. Mm-hmm. I don't know if we spoke about it on the podcast specifically. I can't recall.
1: I don't remember.
0: But, you know, what do you expect from the guy? I mean, he's, you know, it just shows us, like, there's a lot of places where the sheriff, the prosecutor and all that stuff, they're just worried about the one thing at hand. They're not really worried about going down any rabbit holes and, mm-hmm. you know. And some hands, it's kind of understandable. In some ways, it's incredibly shady. But they got, you know, they prosecuted her and they got the conviction. And
1: they did their job, ultimately.
0: Yeah, I mean, it just shows you. But what that should do, I feel like, for everybody is it should make us reexamine other cases that mm-hmm. we can actually make a change on, whether it's a cold case or something that's already happened and already gone through the justice system. We can't really make much of a difference in the Gypsy Rose case anymore, other than just shifting public perception. But if I'm being honest, I don't think most people really care for her too much anymore.
1: And I don't care to talk about her.
0: No, I don't either. And sorry, I was only just bringing it up because it just seemed relevant to me. But, yeah, I don't know. There's a lot of people in places, that are just stuck forever. Mm-hmm. And, we can make a difference there. I know you were telling me about how, for the flood of 93, some guy got charged for a natural disaster and he's mm-hmm. still in prison and should be in prison, or not should be, but he will be in prison for the rest of his life.
1: Yeah.
0: And he's in Missouri. Are any of y'all writing letters to get him, you know, taken out? Or are we just caring about this dude who did admit to taking someone's life? You know what I mean? Like, yeah, those things.
1: That that case is very interesting, and I found out about it at the prison or Missouri Prison Reform mm-hmm. Day the lobbying day at the Capitol last year, the year before.
0: I agree, Nancy. FOIAs mm-hmm. are important. And that's why I feel very strongly one of the families.
1: And yes, he is spotlighting cold cases. So yes, thank you.
0: Everybody check her out at the Case Dive. But yeah, there was a specific family we've mentioned a little bit before here, but I'm not going to go too much into it. But they were a victim's family of a pretty big case that happened a couple years ago. They did something at CrimeCon and they had some good things to say, but then some of the other stuff, they were trying to get it to where you can't FOIA certain information. You can't see certain things. And while I do empathize with the idea of not wanting your loved one's pictures and, you know, their most brutal moments to be plastered everywhere.
1: Mm-hmm.
0: Once they take away certain rights from us, they're never giving them back. And yeah. I feel like there are some cases in which you do need to see pictures or you do need to have certain details that aren't great to know, but you know, without them.
1: Actually, the case that I've been doing some FOIAs on in New York this week and last, that case, from everything that I hear, I think it's actually very imperative that you see the crime scene photos in order to come to the appropriate conclusion.
0: Yeah.
1: So while I don't want to see that stuff, sometimes it's important.
0: It's an unfortunate reality in mm-hmm. this evil, scary world.
1: Yeah.
0: So I don't know, but go out into your community and try and figure out how you can make a difference. And that also goes with politics and stuff. We were talking about that the other day, whether you like the guy in office or not. There's nobody, we can't really do anything about what's happening right now as far as like big scale. But if you go out and you vote in your communities and you figure out different causes that mean something to you, go volunteer your time or your money or any kind of thing that you can in your local spots, that's how you actually make change in your life. Because mm-hmm. unfortunately, whatever happens up top, I don't think we can trust it no matter who's in there.
1: Yeah.
0: You know, it's all smoke and mirrors and Lord knows what's actually going on behind the scenes. But local government, that's where it's at.
1: Mm-hmm.
0: So anyway,
1: I agree.
0: Sorry, I can't focus on one thing for more than 2 seconds. It's insane. Especially reading is really hard for me. Yeah. I always want to read, but
1: yeah, I know.
0: Like I keep getting books from the library. I keep having to return them before I finish them because I'm like, oh, I feel bad. They just eliminated book or late fees though. It's going into effect in a week.
1: I did start reading that monster book, Nancy.
0: Oh, so, yes, yes, yes. Yeah. I saw you reading it earlier on the porch.
1: Mm-hmm.
0: So you guys can have a
1: cool And I reached out to the professor to get an interview. So we'll see.
0: There you go.
1: Yeah. And we have all kinds of interesting people that will potentially be coming eventually. Yeah.
0: I think people are cool. It's just like, I don't know what to say to them. What am I? Okay. Cool. Thanks for coming. I don't feel like I'm smart enough to be able to come up with certain things, or I'm not like experienced enough. I don't know. I don't know.
1: Well, I think it all comes with experience.
0: You have to
1: throw yourself in the ring and experience it.
0: I guess.
1: And then you're able to keep up.
0: There you go. That's what they say.
1: I was actually intimidated. Read and then chat. I was actually intimidated yesterday because Joel and I had Alexander Josephson. He's an architect and he's working on something called Cumulus, which is a database or a platform of some kind. Yeah, I know. That's
0: sorry, her nail is all. It's wonky. I don't know why you even thought to glue that on there. She's been walking around with one sock on, one sock off for a couple days. Sorry, I didn't mean to interrupt you. Alexander McQueen. No, that's a fashion designer, Alexander.
1: Ka-chow.
0: Oh, Lightning McQueen.
1: I know.
0: Ka-chow.
1: Anyways, Alexander Josephson from Toronto. He.
0: Yes.
1: He was on the show with H Train and I, and or Joel and I, and I had watched a few of his interviews before he was on, and he's highly intellectual.
0: Yeah.
1: And so I was like, oh, this is going to be interesting. But no, he was able to dumb it down. Dumb it down for us.
0: I was able to play stupid to talk to you. You and H Train. Hey, H Train's better than the Truth Train. Anyway. The toxic train.
1: Okay, anyways, we are at an hour. You know, I'm not feeling it today.
0: I am not at all. I've gotten so out of it. I love being able to bring light to this case.
1: Yes, I do.
0: However, it's very hard for me to read through documents, especially like in one

0: not put her tongue out, but like I'm Amber sticking my tongue out. And then my mouth's not even open because she's got this little tongue. Hey. Jean Simmons, she is not.
1: I am definitely not that.
0: Yeah. I don't know.
1: Anyway. I don't know. I'm just like, I don't know.
0: I've been depressed for a few weeks. So. And not depressed like, oh, life is like the worst, no, like I need to die either. Type thing. Just like,
1: I've had unmotivated. No
0: motivation. Ever since we got back from Crime Con, honestly, I was not.
1: It was not a good experience for us.
0: And I'm not trying to blame my problems. No. That's not it. But I was like, damn. I was like, these people really are just money hungry grifting hoes.
1: It was a letdown. It was a huge letdown. I'm not going to be, I'm going to be honest. Yeah, it was a letdown. Although, if it ever comes to St. Louis or Chicago, I'll be there.
0: I would go. It's right there. But I'm not trying to go all the way out of, you know,
1: I'm not trying to go to Orlando.
0: But, you know, shush, don't you tell Millie. But we just sent her, I sent her, we've been putting off for a minute. But I went and we got her some stuff at Crime Con, some merch and stuff. And I finally went and I sent it off. And I got her, like, I went in and they had, you know, the little like package envelopes or whatever, and it was like pink and it had a whole bunch of hearts on it and stuff. And I know Millie's name. I will not say Millie's name because I will accidentally continue to use it. So
1: that's why I don't.
0: I will pretend that I do not know who Millie is. Who is that lady? Could not tell you. So anyway, so I just put Millie Commentates as the name on there. So I think she'll think that's funny. But anyway, she knows that I sent her something only because I didn't realize that we had her address. I should have just surprised her, but I didn't realize you still had it. I mean, I know we had it at some point, but I lose everything. So anyway, maybe she'll make like a little members only video of her going through that or something. But we're excited to give that to her because she wasn't able to make it this year.
1: So. Yeah, yeah, yeah.
0: Anyway.
1: Yeah, there was something I was going to say.
0: Sorry, you got a hair on your thing. I don't know.
1: I shed all the time. It doesn't matter what I do.
0: Yeah, but anyway, we have some things that are coming up that hopefully we can do some stuff for. I'm off tomorrow. I don't really foresee me doing anything.
1: I'm off tomorrow.
0: Well, I was just thinking, I was like, oh shit, I don't have any plans. I don't have anything going. And none of my friends. I was supposed to, I asked to hang out with my friend.
1: Three meetings
0: tomorrow. Well, aren't you special? And you have church.
1: Oh, tomorrow. No, I was thinking it was Monday. Okay, never mind.
0: No, I don't have.
1: No, I have church tomorrow.
0: No, I'm not off on Monday. I don't know. I haven't. I asked my friends to hang out tomorrow, and they're out of town. So I asked a few weeks in advance. Town, so it's all good. I haven't seen them in a few months.
1: You got to go to puppy yoga.
0: I did get to go to puppy yoga. You know, I don't mind going places on my own. I don't really have friends. I have a couple of friends that I see like every few months, and then like whatever. But anyway, I don't mind going places by myself and trying to meet people, but it just kind of sucks because a lot of times I'll go places and people are not interested in like interacting with anybody else. So like I went to puppy yoga and I tried to ask about training for this little booger, and she was so nice, but she just seemed like so unconfident. And I'm like, oh, okay. And then what else? There was these little kids. I felt so bad. So I wore like a bra, like a sports bra. Anyway, I'm not used to having anything. I just gained a lot of weight this year. So as I was like doing like the yoga poses and stuff like that, every time these two little girls would turn around and they would look at my boobs. I swear that's what was happening. One of them was probably like 11 and the other one was like a little kid. And like I swear that's what they kept doing. I was like, oh my goodness, like I'm trying to pull it up. I wasn't trying to be any certain type of way. I was just wearing a sports bra, man. I was like, these little kids. And I was like, oh yeah. I swear every time they just looked back at me. They were just staring into my soul. I'm like, oh my goodness. Yeah, I don't even know why I brought that up. It just made me laugh. Oh well, it's fine. Laura overshares. It's not even that bad. I've overshared way more than that.
1: Oh yeah.
0: But no, I was just like, why are these?
1: We have a missing episode because Laura and Tony overshared.
0: Me and Tony, we should get Tony on here. Joy would be right in the center. She'd be talking.
1: We do need to get Tony back on. I was just thinking the other day, he hasn't done that Hollywood mindset thing with the true crime stuff that he was doing there.
0: And stuff.
1: Yeah.
0: Yeah. No, I really like Tony, and I don't like a lot of
1: people. Oh. Oats was going to go to puppy boot camp, but then Alora found out some information about the boot camp.

0: do any research.
1: I did do some research, but I swear it changed. I swear it changed.
0: It was like two stars. It was like two stars.
2: But Logan Paul,
0: Logan Paul, or no,
3: whoever that was.
0: Don't, I don't know who you're talking.
3: Whichever Paul that was.
0: I would never take any of the Paul's advice on anything. You don't know as much about the Pauls as I do. Okay. You know, I have to just say this. You and Dad will bring up random people sometimes and be like, you do not know the lore that I do, so don't even try with me. Like, don't even try. I was here when the texts were written, okay? I've known the Paul brothers since they were like Viners, okay? And now one of them's a billionaire? Absolutely not. Absolutely not. Was he have to join a cult? No. So these puppy places... I think it was like, I think they use shock collars, which I don't think that there's no way that you could ever use a shock collar ever. I just got really nervous because some of the reviews said that their dogs came back traumatized and stuff like that. And it's like, if that's all you're doing, like if I could just use a shock collar and the same thing would happen. You know what I mean? What's the point? And then like, they also like changed the parking lot we were supposed to drop them off at, which I didn't know we were supposed to drop them off at a parking lot.
1: I didn't realize that either.
0: Which is like, so
3: as soon as
0: no
3: I saw
0: address.
3: That, I was like,
0: he could be anywhere. And so I was like, no. And so I was telling them about this today, and they just were like, So I'm like, okay. Lightning McQueen, we just brought you up earlier.
2: Ka-chow.
0: My little cousin, he freaking loves Lightning McQueen. I told him, I was like, we should get ka-chow tattoos. I said that a few years ago, but him and I don't talk as much anymore. But shout
3: your
0: out
3: brother,
0: to
3: brother, you love that too.
0: I have a little Lightning McQueen like backpack purse thing upstairs. So anyway.
1: Yes. I thought originally. I originally thought that we were dropping him off at an establishment, and then I got a message saying meet in the Lowe's parking lot, and I'm like,
0: And then they changed the Lowe's, right? They changed from, like, one town to another, and it's like, absolutely not, and yeah. I'm so sorry that you lost a deposit. That just freaked me out.
1: That was a lot of money I lost, too.
0: I'm sorry. Well... research. No.
1: Well, I did do research, but then
0: you did
1: I
0: research
1: swear.
0: Months before. You just used the words Logan Paul and research in the same sentence. No. I don't even know what that's for. But anything Logan Paul, just
1: either Jake or Logan, but
0: Jake's R-E-P-I-S-T, okay? Allegedly,
1: yeah,
0: but
1: I don't
0: not
1: know
0: alleged.
1: Anything about those
0: well,
1: dudes.
0: Unfortunately, I do. You have a Lightning McQueen backpack. That's sick. I almost got these Lightning McQueen, like, shorts from Hot Topic once. I wish that I would have gotten them. Well, I wouldn't be able to fit them now because I gained so much weight, but that would have been so cute. Anyway, yeah. Ka-chow.
1: I think we're going to call it for today. I know we normally try to go 2 hours. You know, I'm just not feeling it
0: and
1: today.
0: I don't feel good. I don't feel good.
1: Yeah.
0: I don't know. I'm so sorry, y'all. We've been out of it. I'm sure that you guys can tell that things have been off for the last couple months, but it's been a lot.
1: There's been a lot of weird things happening in the background that we participated in or
0: that we definitely didn't participate in.
1: Or things that have happened that come this close to happening. So it's just been interesting. And I think we're kind of, our mojo's kind of, we need a little oomph.
0: Things looked really good for a little bit. And then it was like, oh, now we're kind of waning down. And I've lost kind of some of my motivation and some of my, confidence. Maybe not confidence. I'm still a confident
1: Not your confidence.
0: I'm confident in some things and not in others. She said not your confidence.
1: No, it's all good. I'm looking forward to catching up on what I missed earlier. Thank you both for being as lovely as always. Thank you, Fluffy Stingray.
0: Joy says she's over it. You're over listening to us talk. Is that what it is, Joy? You don't have to be here. No, I'm just kidding.
1: Did you get your care package or your swag bag from NBR?
0: Swag bag.
1: I noticed when Joel sends me stuff, sometimes it takes a little bit longer to get.
0: Or can we not say because if she
1: didn't we just got her a shirt and a backpack and stuff.
0: Is
1: like
0: it NBR?
1: Yeah, NBR. We already did the NBR thing. We sent her a tote bag.
0: She said nope.
1: Oh. Okay, well, hopefully it'll be coming in soon.
0: It's coming soon.
1: But she got a Into the Weeds tote bag and a cup, I believe, some kind of like drinking cup. And then from NBR, I believe she's getting a backpack and a shirt, a couple of things.
0: You said you bought the Celebrate Recovery Group a t-shirt printer, right?
1: I did.
0: I just hope that they can delete some of the things that I put on there, because I don't think the church will like it too much. But I want to do, well, some things that are unrelated to that. But I was thinking I could also make like the End of the Weeds tote bag without having to spend like an ass load of money buying it on her thing.
1: Oh, yeah, you could do that.
0: I'll just do a little cheapo.
1: Yeah, I mean, we bought it, so they'll let us borrow it. And
0: it could just go in.
1: And,
0: is it right?
1: Yeah, and there's some guys that we're talking about trying to help me with another logo and stuff like that. I don't know. Nice. We'll see.
0: I asked my friend if I could pay him like a commission to do something. Oh, yeah. I'm sorry, Joel. I think he tuned out after I said that he would please.
1: We absolutely adore Joel.
0: Joey says she's going to take pictures of the swag of the National Forest. Please do. Cool. We'd love to post some of the pictures on our community tab if you would allow us.
1: Most definitely.
0: So, yeah, I don't know. Sorry, I'm kind of bleh today. I've been bleh for about a month now.
1: Yeah,
0: at least. I've
1: been too.
0: I lost my mojo after I lost my teeth.
1: I was like, what?
0: Yeah, I don't know. It's been rough ever since then. I've kind of been
1: I think CrimeCon kind of like deflated me, because I thought that there was going to be something, I don't know, and then it just went, ooh.
0: Yeah, it was kind of like, eh. And then on top of that, like, Vegas was cool, I guess, or a couple of things that were cool, but it was mostly just super expensive. Maybe I'd have more friends. Maybe I'd have more fun if I went with friends, but I also don't have a lot of friends. So maybe I'm just shit out of luck. If Kendall would have come with us, we would have had a good time.
1: Oh, that would have been fun.
0: We would have.
1: I'm a stick in the mud. I belong to the fun police, as her dad says.
0: The fun police. Well, Dad and I got out. We did our own thing for a little bit. And then I tried to do my own thing when I went to the drag race thing. And that was fun. But I was so afraid of getting, like, murdered or something. And then, like I said, like, oh, my goodness. I'm not afraid. right my wisdom teeth. I lost all my wisdom here in Missouri, it seems like.
1: You know, there's a whole conspiracy about wisdom teeth.
0: Well, there can be a conspiracy, but all I know is those fuckers hurt and they need it out of my skull. So
1: there's a whole conspiracy of like people taking them out actually lose their wisdom.
0: Well, I don't feel very smart right now. I don't know. And I have to go back to that dang dentist again.
1: I had mine taken out when I was 16, so I guess I haven't accumulated as much wisdom as I should have.
0: So you started out rough.
1: Yeah, I started out rough from the beginning.
0: Yeah, I don't know, man. I have to get a filling.
1: Okay.
0: And then I probably need to get braces.
1: Yeah, I'm getting top braces. They can't do anything for the bottom.
0: You're getting braces?
1: Yeah, they can't do anything. No. It's either break both jaws on top and bottom in three places.
0: But that's probably to not have the overbite, but they can't just like straighten out your teeth on the bottom?
1: No.
0: Because I have an overbite.
1: Yeah, I know.
0: I'm not letting them break my jaw. I'm not pulling a Maddie.
1: Yeah, no. So, yeah.
0: I think that's Joy telling us to shut up. More old wives' tales. You just keep talking. No, I'm just playing.
1: Okay, well, I guess we're going to call it quits tonight. Sorry for bailing on you guys so early, but I don't know. I'm just not feeling it tonight, and I would rather give Athena the respect that she deserves.
0: Yes, I agree.
1: Than sit on here and just keep yapping. So I hope that everybody has a very blessed day, that they go out and do something good to change the world for the better. And that you have an amazing 4th of July weekend. We will not be here next weekend. So in the meantime, something may be released, but depends on if Laura and I can produce enough gumption to get it done. So everybody have a very blessed day. And like I said, go out and do something good to change the world for the better. Bye, everybody.
0: Bye.
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When life shapes us, when love anchors us, when loss changes us, we are not left behind. We are carried forward, held by faith, rooted in purpose, finding our way. This is Carried Forward, a space for stories of resilience, purpose, and forward resolve.

0: Good morning. Welcome to Carry Forward. This is a special treat. We are live today because Stacy, my special guest, came yesterday. We did a full interview, but it didn't work out. So we were supposed to be here live today together. Thank you for tuning in to Carry Forward. We're always talking about how we move forward in life, even through loss, how we lean in resilience and have hope. Stacy Thigpen here today with me. He is a widower and he's a business owner. He owns Paddle TX here in New Braunfels, Texas. And he also has created an initiative, you would say, called Paddle Through Grief, that he takes people dealing with grief. It doesn't have to just be the loss of a loved one. Or a spouse, anyone dealing with any kind of grief, he shows them how being on the water and connecting with nature helps you just deal with how you're feeling. And I think like a good reset of your nervous system. Thank you, Stacy, for being here.
1: Yes, thank you. Hi, everybody.
0: Yeah. Is there anything else you'd like to mention in regards to who you are, what you're about? You can tell us a little bit about your story and what you want to share today with us. I know he has his own grief story.
1: Yes,
0: that is beautiful and sad all in the same instant as things are. But tell us a little bit more about you and a little bit more about your beautiful wife Lisa.
1: Okay, sure. Again, my name is Stacy Thigpen. I'm a resident here of New Braunfels, Texas. Proud to say it, a beautiful place to live. My wife transitioned August 1st, 10 o'clock, and at 10 a.m. will be her 5-year anniversary of her transition. Through the grace of God, I discovered or reconnected with water. I did that my whole life, but I did it after her transition. And by also being at where I am in life, I'm a very entrepreneurial spirit and think in a business model way. And I saw something that helped me. And through experiencing all the other alternatives that are out there, of which none are bad, I just found something that took me further and gave me more.
0: And yeah, spoke to your spirit.
1: Yes, very much so. And provided me something that if you're looking, I guess the word I'm going to use is instant relief.
0: Okay.
1: If there is such a term, if you could apply that term to grieving, but one where the return on your investment, if you invest a little time in it, you feel it immediately. Mm. And that's the way I would approach it like that.
0: Okay. So talk to us a little bit about that, because I've spoken on the podcast about how we like have an emptiness in us when we lose especially our spouse. I mean, when you lose anyone, that person's presence in the world and in your life is, that space is forever kind of there. But as we've talked about before, that space stays with you, and you don't lose it no matter what you do, but you just get better at holding it. And tell us how, being on the river helped you with that, how it gave you that specifically. And then we'll talk a little bit more about you and Lisa and your life together. Okay.
1: Sure. Absolutely. Like Shauna's saying, when you find yourselves in these situations, and everyone will, I can physically say, I know that when Lisa transitioned, part of my heart, I don't know if it died. I don't know if someone cut it out. I don't know if someone just reached in with a hand and took part of it. It may have been the part that I gave to her when we became married. But it physically hurt. So if you're feeling that, I will tell you that that's legit. You're not crazy. Mm-hmm. It's real. And that's the cool thing, is that it's real.
0: Well, research I've done is like our brain is trying to make those connections that it's always made with that person wherever in their lives, and it can't anymore. And our brain is, it's programmed, it's been built to like be secure and safe. And so it wants to be repetitive, and it wants to do the, you know, the least amount of resistance. So when it can no longer find that person, then you literally have pain.
1: Yes. Yeah. It was incredible. I did grief share. I went to the church. I used Hope Hospice here in town. I went through the counseling through hospice. Mm-hmm. My business partner actually lost a parent about a week after my spouse transitioned. So it's one of the things that makes, we'll get talk about Paddle, Texas later. It's kind of wild what the universe will do. And but that being said, I did all those things. I went through the ups and downs, and of course this vacuum, for lack of a better analogy, existed. And I went and got on the water.
0: Okay. So those were helpful, but they didn't give you what you were looking for.
1: Yes, I felt like I was caught in the business model of therapy.
0: Okay.
1: To where we'd get somewhere and okay, but now we got to start the cycle again.
0: Yeah.
1: And it's like a boomerang effect. And what you never, I don't mind the boomerang effect as long as I'm not throwing the boomerang from the same spot every time.
0: Yeah.
1: And so I went and got on the water. And the most profound thing I would say is, one, I connected with nature. And y'all, we're 80% water. You can Google it, it may say 78%. You can chat GPT it, whatever you want to do.
0: A huge percentage.
1: Yes. But we can go longer without food than we can without water.
0: Yeah.
1: And I've learned that, like, as a Roman Catholic and an old altar boy, I stood in front of you with a brass plate underneath your chin as we did communion, or on Ash Wednesday, remember that you are dust and dust you shall return, as Father made the cross on your forehead.
0: Mm.
1: And I don't know, I'm an Aggie as well. Maybe this is my craziness and thinking that way, but I know that we're 80% water, and I know that I will return. I do know that I have a spirit, or AKA a soul.
0: Mm-hmm.
1: But when I'm in that water and I'm 80% water, I'm real close to home.
0: Yeah. You feel connected.
1: Yes.
0: Feel whole. Yeah.
1: And,
0: it is very peaceful.
1: I've had an opportunity. Yes. And as we've talked before, awareness is what you will discover, I think, on a path that makes you aware. And the awareness that you are is about you.
0: Mm.
1: It's all about, you're really going to dive into the deep depths of who you are, of what you feel, of what you can interact with, of simple things that I think as kids we had before the programming of life that you need to learn this isn't good and this is bad, don't do this, do that. And
0: right. Limiting ourselves.
1: Exactly. Yeah. I think our parents sometimes, I especially see it, that maybe things that they didn't do, they pushed us towards so that we could fulfill their things.
0: Yeah.
1: And I don't have a problem with that, but nevertheless, like you said, there's parameters, there's fences being built. When we were kids, we walked up, we ran outside. Remember how a day lasted forever?
0: Yeah, that's true. Yeah.
1: And I searched for that again. And actually, I think when you're grieving, you find it, but you find it in a dark way.
0: Right. Yeah, that is true. But you're like, yeah, the day never ends, but it's not a pleasant feeling. Yeah. But
1: then you get in that water and you vibrate and you connect.
0: Mm.
1: And then like when you're in grief share, you can't talk till you're in your small group. But when you're in the water, you can talk, and you're talking with nature.
0: Mm. You're feeling, I've had that experience where nature is talking to you and you're talking. Yeah. Your spirits are talking like more
1: on an
0: energy
1: level. Exchange.
0: Yeah. Yes.
1: They
0: creation
1: your frequency, and they're not scared of you. Because if you go back to the good book, everything was created for us.
0: Mm. Yeah.
1: And the way we interact with it is by tuning to it. And when we are all tuned, I think we're tuned to God.
0: Yeah.
1: And so, and that's like, you know, you can't get in the car and say, man, I really want to hear this song, but you've got it tuned to talk radio. They're never going to play music. You've got to change the station.
0: Yeah.
1: And so that the frequency's there, you just got to get your reception.
0: So I love that. You found your frequency, because some people do get a lot out of the talk, and I have gotten out of it, a lot out of that, like going to grief share and other things, therapy. But you're right. You got to find your frequency. And you did, to help you heal with Lisa, losing Lisa, and probably other grief,
1: all
0: right?
1: Kinds of things. So, I let go out there.
0: So talk to us, because I love that, and we'll get back to being on the water and how that came about. But tell us about Lisa and your life together. It's so beautiful, the relationship you had, the love that you shared. So talk to us about that. Yeah,
1: it was one of the most magical. I mean. It was an incredible 12 years. One of the most beautiful human beings you could ever meet. An incredible chiropractor, an incredible teammate. And a person who loved. And excuse me.
0: No.
1: She was love. She had a temper. But buddy, man, she loved and taught me so much, made me such a better person. From she was my doctor first, then became a friend. The craziness on how we met, businesses we started, interactions with people, places, just were, our life was an adventure.
0: Yeah, she's trying to lie to, because our conversation yesterday, and I'm so sorry, I don't
1: you're issues, too cool.
0: But yesterday you were telling us about how she came in and she helped you, like she was throwing stuff out of your cabinet.
1: Yes.
0: Your daughter was like, oh, dad, she must be a keeper because dad's not stopping her. So
1: yes.
0: She had a, like, she knew a lot about health and better eating and
1: she had her own adventure. She became a doctor, a chiropractor as a single mom. She overcame, she diagnosed her own. She wasn't a celiac, but she had gluten intolerance. And
0: that became a business. Yeah.
1: Yes. And she went, when she was pregnant with her daughter, she couldn't find relief. Western medicine couldn't happen. And she found a chiropractor.
0: Okay.
1: And this chiropractor, a lady, guided her through her pregnancy. And when she did that, Lisa dropped her professional career and everything and went to Parker University in Dallas to become a chiropractor.
0: Yeah.
1: And borrowed a ton of money. And yeah, but she was like, I've got to.
0: Chiropractor has made a difference in my life. So I didn't get the fortunate opportunity to meet Lisa, but I hear what you're saying, because I've ran into it with another chiropractor, just how much it does change your life to have your back in alignment and how it opens up all the pathways.
1: Everything.
0: How it's supposed to.
1: No kinks in the hoses.
0: But it sounds like she was so well-rounded though, because she helped you eat better.
1: Yes.
0: She helped you realize that, you know, tell us more about that, all the different things that she brought into your life and helped you.
1: Introduced me to meditation.
0: Okay.
1: She introduced me to a much healthier way of eating. When her and my daughter met, they were super cool. They were super great together. But my daughter will tell you that, dad, I knew she wasn't going anywhere when she went into our house and she opened up our pantry and the trash can and just started pulling things off and just throwing everything in there. A confidence by through alignment of, one of the things she was famous when I would get anxiety is, baby, everything's going to work out just the way it's supposed to. And I think I've actually carried that myself to a higher level post-transition, to understanding that anxiety is always, she taught me anxiety is always in the future.
0: Yeah.
1: Regret is always in the past. So why waste time being in either one? Because we're not there.
0: That's true. I've heard that.
1: And be in the now.
0: I've heard depression, regrets in the past, anxieties in the future. If you're in the now, then you're dealing with what's coming at you right now.
1: Well, yes, exactly. What you actually physically have your hands in.
0: Yeah.
1: I like to say if you're dealing with the future, you're not following God's plan because you're trying to control things. And we're supposed to watch it and allow it. We don't have to pull the levers.
0: Yeah.
1: I think when we do pull the levers, that's what keeps God interested in, because that makes us a sitcom. He's like, well, this is supposed to happen, but let's see what they do.
0: Let's see what happens now, right?
1: Hold on, you got popcorn? And yeah, and then that's our relationship with him. I think the more in alignment we are, the more we're going to see these big, beautiful things.
0: Mm.
1: And I know yesterday we talked about how, like, post-transition, I was, you know, in the kitchen, not doing anything, laying on the floor. I know what I can remember 48 hours. There's a lot of things I would say happened in probably the first 6 months that, and not through taking any medications. It's just, if you're anything like me, I was BS crazy.
0: Yeah.
1: So yeah, I was.
0: 'Cause, as you said yesterday, the life for us, and I'll say us, when you lose a spouse, like, life stops but life is still going on around you, and you want to scream to the top of your lungs, like, why is everybody still living?
1: Exactly.
0: Like the world has stopped. I think that goes, we both lost our spouses from illness. But I think that goes for even if you lose your spouse or loved one, like, all of a sudden, like, life just stops and you're like, why is everyone still walking around and driving and doing things? Like, life shouldn't still be going. I remember having that feeling too. So talk to us a little bit about those first few months. You said that was about the 6 months.
1: I would say before I kind of started figuring.
0: Like, I got to do something. Like, yeah. Life can't just pause. Like,
1: yep.
0: Okay.
1: But I will say, in regards to pause, it's one of the things that led me to paddling was anything I was giving was not, I was serving nasty food. If I was trying to help you or interact with you, there was nothing there.
0: Okay. It
1: was deflated. When I got in that water, like I said, and the other thing I want to point out is you got this paddling.
0: Yeah.
1: So we talked about small groups, and you don't have to wait for your turn because your thoughts come. Thought comes, and you just want to smack something. I mean, I broke things and stuff like that. But now you've got a paddle.
0: Yeah.
1: And you can put that in the water and give the water hell.
0: Okay. And I got what you're saying. Yeah.
1: Then you get speed.
0: Yeah.
1: And then sometimes you do something stupid because you're going too fast and you bump into something. And that's just the way life stops you in reality. Yeah. Hey, boom. Yeah. And what you think is a hiccup is no, it's a stop to let you know, hey, you're not where you're supposed to be.
0: Mm, that's a good metaphor for life.
1: I think sometimes with transitioning, I mean, one of the things that I've learned to get through and move on with this is Lisa was my second spouse. I made a beautiful daughter, a wonderful human being my first spouse. And she's
0: you and Lisa both had a daughter.
1: Yeah.
0: And came together.
1: We're blended. Okay. My first wife was super cool. She's a wonderful human being, wonderful mom as well. And then I had Lisa, but Lisa and we didn't have to talk. Mm. We would vibrate at the same frequency. We could communicate without saying anything. It was just incredible.
0: I understand that. Andy and I was like that. So when he lost his ability to speak, I could still understand what he needed. And I mean, it helped me.
1: Yeah.
0: So I get that. Yeah.
1: Lisa was on hospice and I could walk in and I was her caregiver. And yeah, I could, yeah. I knew. Yeah. I knew.
0: Yeah.
1: Yeah.
0: And there's nothing like that, right? To have that kind of connection with someone.
1: She left me.
0: You're gonna make me cry.
1: She left me a letter. She left me a letter after I found, because she wanted to do things her way, and I didn't. You didn't challenge her. She was a Virgo. And
0: I know that. That's me. Yeah.
1: But yeah, and she thanked me. And told me how it was, she felt safe.
0: Oh,
1: so that was cool. And so, yeah, like when feelings that you see coming up in me right now, when you get this and you're in that water and you can crank it, it's cool. You don't have to wait for your turn. You don't have to get permission.
0: You can just let them be.
1: You can just let it out. Yeah. And then the speed that there's, then when you do that, other senses engage.
0: Okay.
1: And your awareness is on. And so I think the more you're in tune, the more awareness you have. If you wonder why people are addicted to surfing and paddleboarding and kayaking, and things, 2/3 of the world's population lives next to moving water. That it's the energy.
0: Yeah, I love that. And just listening to you, the freedom to be you.
1: Yes.
0: And no one's judging the yeah, you don't have to like redirect or, you know, kind of
1: you can
0: filter yourself.
1: You can say things that you couldn't say around intimate family. It does not matter. It's you in there. And yeah, and, you know, you're healing and it hurts. But if you've ever been to the gym and worked out real hard, the next day you're like, ooh, but it's a different type of pain. And then when you maybe you go have a surgical procedure and heal, that's something totally, the pain is different because that's reconstruction, whereas working out is growth.
0: Right, yeah.
1: And
0: yeah.
1: I think when you get in the water, when you're grieving process, we're not reconstructing because the past is gone.
0: Okay.
1: We're reconnecting because... you know, as we talked about yesterday, everything you love, everything that's beautiful, everything is going to go away. You just got it's that's just a matter of fact.
0: Impermanence.
1: And yes. And then, but live in the now, embrace the now where you have, where you are, and connect and vibrate. And then there's so many beautiful things that come.
0: And you found that on the water and you've been able to share that with others. And first, let's talk about Paddle TX and then Paddle Through Grief.
1: Okay.
0: So you and Lisa had a business together, the chiropractor business.
1: Yes.
0: And then you had
1: Nut business.
0: Nut doctor. I was trying to think. So, yeah.
1: Yes.
0: And that was some of her dreams because she had the gluten intolerance and with the nut doctor.
1: Yeah, that was a side gig to generate some income. Her daughter was approaching college age and we knew it was coming for Avery and then weddings and all those things that girls come with girls.
0: Yeah, but it also was based on like a really good need. She used to go to like markets and different things like that. Talk to
1: We, as a family, we did outdoor things. We loved thrifting, antiquing, anything to get us outside. So we'd be at fairs or what have you. And Lisa had a, she wasn't a celiac. She couldn't eat gluten. She would literally break out in hives. I mean, before she could finish chewing it. She was a, when she was younger, beer, pizza, and donuts were her thing. But she was also known for walking around with a roll of toilet paper because her nose was always running. Oh. And that was always,
0: because of
1: those things were all associated. So, but she would get hangry with us. And so me and the kids are just cowering down and then she couldn't eat. And then her Virgo came out and then it was feed me now. And we may have to go find something. And this was before there was even a gluten-free aisle in the grocery store. And then she had a friend who did the nut business, one of her swim team moms, who worked for another lady who owned it. She had it. She did all the math. She goes, well, let's do this. She wanted me to do the math. I said, hey, this is your idea, girlfriend. I said, you go put all that together and I'll eyeball it for you. And she did. And anyway, we started the Nut Doctor. We chose the Nut Doctor because she was a doctor. And she was like, well, you're going to end up doing this. And I go, well, if you're a doctor, I'm going to be a doctor too. And that's the way that came.
0: And you guys went to farmer's market. I mean, it was just a really good idea. Like, and then other people were, was it just cinnamon nuts, just
1: cinnamon roasted gourmet nuts, pecans, almonds, cashews, and then we repackaged pistachios and chocolate, dark chocolate covered almonds and pecans. Everything was gluten-free, except for the dark chocolates had dairy, but everything else was gluten-free, dairy-free, cholesterol-free, no trans fats, no oils, no butters. And our cinnamon roasted pecan was famous. And the cool thing about that is you could eat a 3-ounce bag of white sugar, real vanilla on a pecan. They were dry roasted, which means no oils or butters. It was heating everything in a German nut roaster.
0: You're making me hungry now. I'm like, where's the, you didn't bring any to me.
1: But it had less sugar in it than a small Snickers bar.
0: Wow. Yeah, no, I believe that. Yeah.
1: And you're eating a pecan, but then you got all the, I mean,
0: the protein.
1: Yeah, the protein, the vitamin E, the vitamin A.
0: Yeah.
1: And it was crazy when you found out, like we found out cashews and pistachios, the high B vitamins. So like we practiced, we read about it, learned it, and we practiced it on our daughters. Our daughters couldn't focus. They'd come home, they're frustrated. They wanted a snack. They had to do homework. Well, you let them eat some crap and they're all over the place.
0: Yeah, yeah.
1: You give them a handful of pistachios or cashews and the B vitamins to get the brain. And that's what the brain was asking for. Wow. And then they can go in and knock their homework out and not get frustrated and not, because the fuel that was required
0: amazing
1: in the body.
0: Wow.
1: And so it's just the difference between a healthy snack and something processed.
0: And the reason I bring those up, those businesses up, is because you took that entrepreneur spirit. Maybe you already had it because you've been in business before, Lisa, but and then you helped Lisa with her dreams, but then Lisa passing away, you had the opportunity, and instead of like wallowing, you said, oh well, like you hadn't done paddleboarding before, but you started your own business is what I'm getting at. It's like you carried forward what you and Lisa had, like you're like building businesses and the spirit, right?
1: We were entrepreneurial. We loved it. We were always looking at ideas. It was fun. And yeah. And, as we mentioned before, grief you carry, but you carry, to me, it is the ultimate warrior shield.
0: Explain that a little bit.
1: Because it shows that when you've experienced one of the craziest things that life's going to throw to you, and that is a loss of a loved one, whether it be a pet, whether it be a parent, whether it be a spouse, whether it be a friend, whatever, whether it just be a situation that took a lot out of you. But
0: kind of the worst thing that could ever happen,
1: and you survived it.
0: Yeah.
1: And I think of the Archangel Michael, and knowing that he knows who exactly he is going to go deal with. But his faith is in that shield.
0: Okay.
1: His armor. That is his badge. That you've done it. You've walked. Hey man, you threw me in the dirt. You tore me to pieces. I got up. Here I am.
0: Yeah.
1: I'm still whole.
0: Yeah.
1: And a matter of fact, it's organic because I'm healing. So I'm not being put back together temporarily. I'm like an oak tree. I'm growing solid, and it takes time. Don't be impatient with yourself.
0: Yeah.
1: But when you have that shield and you carry it, it's yourself. It's you knowing you. The awareness level you get on the water, we talked about meditation yesterday, we talked about breath work, and you reconnect with yourself, and you got that badge, and carry it with a smile, carry it with a frown, but be know that you are better because you walked through that and you're still here.
0: Yeah, I your perspective on things change. I think we touched on this yesterday and we'll talk about it today, is like when you've been through something that you truly feel like is the worst thing that could ever happen. Cause that's how I feel about losing Andy. And I know that's how you feel about losing Lisa. And then you still lived, you're still breathing. The world didn't fall apart. Right. But you have this perspective of like, I think I could deal with anything. I know I had that. It kind of, as life goes on, because I'm 10 years out, like it kind of loses its, you know, maybe shine on the shield. But ultimately, like, things that used to bother you and be a big deal aren't. And you spoke about that yesterday in regards to, like, so talk about that a little more, like, how your perspective changed and how you, like, things just aren't that big a deal anymore. You're like, okay, this all fell apart and I can handle that. Life's still going to go on. So talk to me about that, your perspective and kind of the good side, I guess, of, like, having that loss, if you want to say good.
1: Totally, yeah. Yeah. The anxiety, you know, you're in your head, you've all the puzzle pieces you've put together, especially as a Gen Xer, you know, I've got this.
0: Oh gosh, those like,
1: you know, all that stuff, you know. Yeah. In my case, I was like, man, I outkicked my coverage. I got a trophy wife and I got a beautiful family, and then it's gone. And so then you're into that anxiety, or you're into that regret, or into the sadness of what was. You just challenge yourself. If you're there, say screw it and literally don't do it. And that's what I did. Mm. And they, you know, they said, people say you got to hit rock bottom. And I don't know if that's what I was doing, but what I did when I said, all right, screw it, I'm not going to return the phone call, I'm canceling the appointment, I'm closing the shop for the day, I'm not going to answer the business calls, I'm not going to pay the bill, I'm not going to call the attorney back, I'm not going to do anything.
0: Mm. You're going to take a break, take a pause.
1: Yeah. Just like when they left, you go to bed if you can fall asleep, but eventually you will let it go and you wake up the next day and nothing happened.
0: Right.
1: Everything, the sky is falling, there's going to be a flood, the house is going to fall, nothing happened.
0: Yeah. You probably need to pay your bills, but
1: yes, exactly. Now you may get an overdraft charge, but the key thing is there was no physical pain.
0: 100%.
1: Society didn't judge you.
0: Right.
1: God wasn't going to send fire and brimstone at you. So you finally let it go enough to say, okay, I let my anxiety completely go.
0: Yeah.
1: And I realize that that's my fear. And if you can let go of the fear, freedom's on the other side.
0: Right. And I agree. And the reason I asked you that is because I've felt that too. Like, all those things that you get so caught up on in life and like, I must do that, I have to do that. You, like, I don't know if having such a huge loss in your life and just your whole world getting turned upside down, it gives you permission to go like, you know what? I don't want to do that. And to this day, my capacity and probably yours to deal with, like, to have all the things that aren't necessary in your life, like, I don't do that anymore. Like,
1: I agree. Right?
0: I mean, there are some things that you still have to let back in your life, but like majority, like, you can let things go. And like, if you don't make that appointment the next day that you like, oh, you have to, you know, it's okay. Like, the world won't end, or you need to take a day just to breathe or be on the water or have a mental health day. Like, it's okay to do that. And I think before, it sounds like you are a businessman and entrepreneur, right? And I know him as someone very different now, right? But me too. Like, I was in military, you had to keep things going and meet deadlines, things like that. But you realize, like, hey, it's okay. Like, if I need to take a minute, and I guess that's the point of what I'm saying. Like, people need to realize, like, if you need to take a minute for yourself, it's all right to take a minute for yourself.
1: Well, that's trusting God.
0: Yeah.
1: And that's realizing that you're not controlling it. You're.
0: Yeah. And you're not being selfish.
1: No, exactly. We're facilitating the story, the plan that is written. I have a plan for you.
0: Yeah.
1: It's not our story to rewrite it. It's our story. It's our story to live it. And the trust comes is you've got to have the yin with the yang. But the one thing I always, if I tried to tell somebody something in grief right now, remember, there's no such thing as a dark switch. Light always overcomes the dark. And I'll use this analogy. We've all been at a concert.
0: Yeah.
1: They turn everything off. And there's that one person up on the third deck with a phone flash or phone flashback, and they have a cigarette lighter. And in a 50,000 person arena, you could see it. The light.
0: Right. Yes.
1: Now, when you walk into a dark room, one little light takes away the darkness. So that's the way, if you will look at the light and remember there's no darkness, that's for control, that's to keep us in line, that's all those things. And the discipline, you're gonna go fall back on your discipline of understanding. You're gonna learn how you are, you work.
0: Yeah.
1: You're really gonna get a bigger feeling of who you are. And like you said, I think we both agree, I choose quality in life now over quantity.
0: Yeah, exactly. And I think having awareness that it's okay to do that, right?
1: Yes.
0: I think that is, if anything that came out of losing, I know my spouse, is like that awareness that I can take a break. I can, like, if I don't feel like doing all the things that I needed to do, and as long as it's not going to hurt anyone else, you know, I mean, within reason, then yeah, I can. And it's okay. I didn't feel that way.
1: You're being a steward of yourself.
0: Yeah.
1: You're taking care of you, and then you become whole. Your wholeness is different. I think we're really given an opportunity. We've been blessed to have a beautiful thing happen. We grew in that. And then now, good or bad, this way or that way, we have a new canvas again.
0: New colors.
1: Yeah. I don't paint it. We're kind of like watching Bob. Oh, I think I'm going to put a little tree here. But it's us.
0: Yeah. Yeah.
1: And savor it. Sit back with this. Even if it's something that we perceive as being bad in that situation, when we get further away from it and see the bigger picture, I don't know what God has for me next. I know he's not done.
0: Right.
1: I know my story. I know I can love more now than I've ever loved before in my life.
0: I was going to talk to you about that one. Yeah.
1: I can give more now. Right. I understand what giving, real giving is now.
0: Yeah.
1: More than any in my life. I understand what friendship is, the people who I want in my life, and my circle, while it's grown in acquaintances,
0: closer circle. Smaller.
1: Yeah.
0: Yeah. And talk about that awareness, and then we're going to get back on track and talk about your paddle.
1: Okay.
0: TX. Okay. So I love that you were saying like you're aware of how much you love now, because I have that too. Like we loved our loved one, our spouses that we lost, but I know for me, and it sounds like for you, like you love them, but then now that they're gone, you have this acute awareness of just how much you did love them and how much love that you do have to offer and how important that connection is. Just all relationships, not just a romantic relationship.
1: Everything is love. Yeah. That is the language I think God speaks, is love.
0: Yeah, I agree.
1: It's not something, its definition can be spread like sand. But when it's love, it's sand. I know, real deep hippie stuff. Awareness, if you're not meditating or doing breath work, I highly endorse Wim Hof's on YouTube. Start on the beginners. If you're looking to get there, what changed for me is it helped. Lisa used to always say, Stacy, you are in charge of your body. Tell your cells what you want to do. You want them to do and they will do it. And I never could get that.
0: Yeah.
1: And now I do. I've had pains. I've had stuff. And then I pay attention to what I put in my body. Like I always remember, recommended daily allowances are for a healthy human. Most people, when they're seeking supplements, aren't healthy. They have a problem. So, but she taught me that our bodies are made of minerals and nutrients, nothing made by man. She goes, go to the element chart if you want to see what you're made of. And then you get into some of the biohackers like Gary Brecka and stuff. And I do the sea salt thing every morning. I mineralize myself very first thing every day. It's a very inexpensive habit. It requires you to
0: I do
1: drink
0: the salt too.
1: room temperature water with a bamboo spoon and a pinch of salt, and you drink it, and then you make a
0: But
1: coffee.
0: I mean, that's probably why you felt one with nature when you go out and paddle. So talk about how did paddling become part of your healing journey? And then how did that lead into Paddle TX and then paddle through Grape?
1: Just getting on the water, like we were talking earlier, saying no, I had to go get on that water. There was a sense of relief. There was a sense that I could get through the day, that something wasn't, I wasn't carrying this heavy thing. I could put it, I could set it down. So maybe, and like we were talking about it, maybe I was setting my grief down. I think we use the analogy of that when Jesus was walking and you were walking side by side, and you said, well, where did I go, Jesus? My footprints aren't there.
0: Other
1: And I was carrying
0: footprints in
1: you.
0: the sand. Yeah.
1: Yep. And that's it. You
0: You
1: can,
0: felt carried
1: well,
0: when
1: yeah,
0: you're on the water.
1: it's there.
0: Yeah.
1: I didn't, it didn't go anywhere. It's just not, and everything else will, things happen. I
0: Yeah.
1: always tell people when nature comes to you on the water, it's not coincidence. It's energy. There is no coincidence. Things are happening. They're little bitty, bitty,
0: And you do,
1: bitty,
0: you see all kinds of birds
1: bitty.
0: when you're paddling and turtles. I love it. I love to see and beautiful, beautiful nature
1: And then
0: that makes you feel connected.
1: the
0: Yeah.
1: awareness comes on. I hear this bird on this side. I hear this bird on this side. But now what are you doing? You're using both sides of your brain
0: Yeah.
1: because you're listening out of both ears.

0: if you are having like, anxiety attack, panic attack, like doing box breathing or connecting,
1: Turning your body
0: yeah, breathing.
1: alkaline.
0: It's for sure. For
1: So
0: sure.
1: you're craving for air, that desire. I've got to take the next breath. I
0: Yeah.
1: mean, the body has it so sophisticated. It realizes that it's losing its alkalinity. So these little alarms are going off, and then when you're have anxiety, you freak out because you hear an alarm.
0: Yeah.
1: But instead, now you're the fire marshal, and you walk into the building, and you realize, hey, the kid down at the end of the hall pulled the fire alarm. Everybody else may be doing the drills, but the mind slowly walks down the hall, goes over there, sticks its key in it, turns it, and it's all off.
0: And when you're paddling, you automatically have to breathe and take in nature. So, tell us about the start of Paddle TX. You met your partner.
1: Yep, worked for him for a couple years behind some hotels here doing the paddle boards and kayaks. That's when I started paddle boarding in 2017.
0: Okay. And you hadn't before.
1: Never had to
0: No.
1: been on I've been in kayaks, tubes, ski boats, bass boats, john boats, you name it, anything on the
0: But on
1: water.
0: the water, you've been on the water. Yeah.
1: Yeah.
0: But this was your first experience with paddleboard
1: And
0: and
1: fell in
0: you
1: love
0: loved
1: with
0: it.
1: it. Yeah, with our crystal clear rivers, and then you stand up and you can see so much if you wear a pair of so polarized sunglasses. It's a total transition. It's a great workout and a therapist and the same thing, because you disconnect. There's so much other things that if you will allow it to draw your to get your attention. I don't like radios on the water.
0: Right.
1: That's programming in there,
0: Yeah.
1: and it's
0: He
1: constant.
0: likes
1: You heard it in the car when you
0: silence.
1: pulled up, and you're going to hear it in the car when you leave. So let's drop that for a minute. And yeah, like, and then pay watch where your mind does go, where your ears do go. Yeah, so we did that. That's where I did it. Then the crystal kayaks, lighted crystal kayak nights were the big thing. I asked him, hey, why hasn't this been done? He goes, I don't know. And after Lisa passed,
0: And that's when you started the business.
1: yes,
0: But how
1: Lisa,
0: long after?
1: she passed August 1st. We were 6 months apart to the day and birth date. I was on March 7th. She was September 7th. And on April 7th, our articles of incorporation were done and we were live. And yeah, we went up to San Marcos, did the crystal kayaks up there with them, walked over to Zellick's to have a beer, and looked at one another and said, we're crazy if we're not doing this. And then I told them that we could take paddleboarding further than what they had before. And then we started. And then 3 years ago, a couple things happened right before the season that forced us to really make some big moves. And we made those. And we've been blessed to be able to say that we overcame and got better because of it. And yeah, now we have Paddle Texas. And then talked to Shane about it with some things had happened to him and his life and me. And I just said, hey, man, this is Paddle Through Grief. And I'd actually was working with a friend and a Dr. Joe Vitale. If you ever watch, he's a big in the law of attraction, Ho'oponopono, has a great new movie out, Zero Limits Living, and had the honor of meeting him and becoming friends with him.
0: I've heard of him, never met him, but
1: And I told him about this idea in a session I was in with him. And I made him start crying, and it tripped me out and had a profound effect on me. And he goes, Stacy, you're crazy if you don't start this right now. And so,
0: so tell us a little bit about your vision that you maybe shared with him about Paddle Through Grief, because you have used paddling and even building this business to help you through your grief. You became aware that it really helped you.
1: yes,
0: And
1: and that's
0: then tell us your vision for the Paddle Through Grief.
1: in my experience, as you go through all these other systems, and none of these systems are bad, I got something out of them. It's just I got more out of this. It felt like we were in a circle, like in a business model. And sometimes we were segregated in groups where it was all men or all women. I know there's a lot more stuff for women than there are for men post-transition.
0: Yeah,
1: And
0: unfortunately.
1: then there's also not a lot of interaction,
0: Co-ed, yeah, I
1: yes,
0: guess you would
1: in
0: say.
1: between. And when we did our thing together, one of the things that several ladies told me was, it was really

0: nice to be around you because there was no, it was just us hanging out.
1: Yeah.
0: And they got to see that even though I'm a man, I had the same insecurities. Mm. I feel the same pains. Yeah. I cry the same way. I get the same thoughts and memories.
1: You're human.
0: How yes. That? And we're not that different.
1: Yeah. There are differences, but yeah.
0: Well, no, you're all the superior beings. Yeah. You can populate the world, and then we just hunt and gather and ask for permission to bring it in the house.
1: But Stacy and I were able to work together to bring some widows to do his first paddle through grief ride, I guess you would say, or paddle. it was, how many do we have that day?
0: I think we had nine.
1: Nine. And it was really good. And there, since then, some of those widows have continued to paddle, to include me.
0: Yes.
1: and overcome some challenges. And talk a little bit about that, what you've seen in regards to, like, people feeling like, oh, they can't do that, but in this, they are able to.
0: Yes. Yeah. We start real gentle. First off, don't think we get all complicated. The first thing is just to get you on the water and to connect. And a lot of it's that. But if you want to, we advance on up, we go do things. And we've got a friend here that we both know, Robin. And it's amazing to watch her overcome so many things and the things that she shared and the things that happened. But you encounter things on the water that you get in your head. But it'll go back to saying what you kind of learned or you kind of felt when you said, well, what if I just, you know, what else can you do to me?
1: Yeah.
0: And you let go.
1: Yeah.
0: And you trust and you go through. And then the other key thing is when you're in your head, it's a lot of programming. Like a lot of people say, I can't stand up. I don't have the balance. Mm. And my two mentors are three mentors. My mentors are 76, 72, and 70. And the things that they do on paddle boards and kayaks, yeah. You think they're in their 20s.
1: I think I met one of them the other day.
0: Kenny?
1: Yeah.
0: Awesome. So these guys, you know, they provided me, some of them are widowers as well. And you realize that if you let go of it for a minute, and that's a little step, it's this little step of you going through a rapid one time, with a little bit of instruction,
1: yeah.
0: And then you lose the fear. And when you lose the fear, you find the freedom, like we said earlier.
1: Mm.
0: So now, as you do that over and over again, you're learning the discipline of, okay, it's the freedom that I can hold on to the fear if I want,
1: yeah.
0: Let go, mm-hmm. Let God. And that's, don't be the director of the movie, be the executive producer, sitting back with the big cigar and a drink, say, don't worry, we got all this covered. And know that it's all going to come out perfect.
1: Yeah.
0: Because you have the best staff you could have working for you.
1: That's true. You and nature.
0: Yeah. And allow it. And so, yeah, and then you overcome that fear. You find the freedom. And then you find something. Like going back to the new paints to paint and the new canvas to paint on. Now there's whole new places. And you're never leaving that. Your badge of honor is right there with you. You know that you can take on anything because probably the worst thing that's ever happened hit you and you're still standing. So you've got your badge, you've got your shield. I'm learning how to let go of it.
1: And overcoming even more.
0: And I'm finding my smile again and I'm touching and wow, I feel my body. Wow, I feel my goosebumps. I literally feel them and they feel good. It's like you stick your hands in the wind. If you try to cup it, you don't feel anything. You spread your fingers out real good. And then you feel it all going through. And it's those little moments. And then I'll take it even further. The ones we love, they're not gone. They're just in a different place.
1: Yeah.
0: And that's how they can. And they are.
1: Yeah.
0: It's okay. That's all part of the plan. You're not stepping out, but you have to be aware of it.
1: Yeah, the awareness.
0: If you feel that big gust of a cool breeze on a day and you're like, where did that come from?
1: I love that.
0: That may be a spirit that loves you, that's dancing in the clouds and
1: connecting
0: wanted to give you a hug real quick.
1: I love that. And so you've seen what's your vision for Paddle Through Grief? Because you've taken your healing from paddling and then your business, and you've turned that now into like an initiative of showing others like, hey, we can get on the water. We can paddle, we can connect with nature. But what is your vision for Paddle Through Grief? So it's going to be co-ed, I know.
0: It's going to be co-ed. It's going to be not-for-profit. So that's the next step that we're looking to move to. If I had to tell you, my big picture is I would love to be able to go bring people together like you, mm-hmm. like with your writing class, like Joe. Joe said he would come. Mm. I love Ho'oponopono. Mm. I'm sorry, please forgive me. Thank you. I love you.
1: I know that song.
0: And people like that, if we could get Esther Hicks to come, if we could get Joe Dispenza to come,
1: some big names.
0: But a different process, a way, instead of a business model, I don't want to use the word therapy.
1: So get them all out on the river?
0: Well, just a guess, to have a, I see 18 wheelers pulling up with Paddle Through Grief, and we're unloading a bunch of equipment in Tahoe, and we brought families from all around the region, and we've got sponsorships for kids, for moms, for dads, for daughters, for sons, for grandparents, for everyone. And these people, and we're not talking, we're talking about what you can do, mm-hmm. not what has happened.
1: Okay.
0: And we're talking about letting fear be where fear should be, and not finding the freedom that's standing right next to it. Mm. Being able to use our awareness, the control that we learned, I went down all the way to the bottom to realize I can just find more about myself. And when I rebuild myself, which you're going to do every day, you lose hair, and guess what? You're not bald.
1: That's true.
0: So yeah, everything is replacing it. The cells are constantly.
1: That's true.
0: And so it's going to rebuild. But now I'm more aware of what's occurring. I can savor these moments. I'm in the now.
1: Okay. Yeah.
0: I'm eating the cake.
1: Mm. And using nature and paddling as the conduit.
0: Yes, as a vehicle to allow you to get there, because so much of the other world won't. You're 80% water.
1: Mm.
0: When I put you in the water, there's nothing that's going to connect with you. And to go back again, 2/3 of the world's population is next to moving water.
1: We're getting comments on our, let's see what we got. People saying good morning. Amber has a gluten intolerance too. It sucks. Annalisa, which is a friend of mine. Hi, Annalisa. She's talking about the weaver. My life is but a weaving between the Lord and me. I cannot choose the colors. He worketh steadily. She gave us a poem. That's beautiful, Annalisa. And say, forget he sees the upper and we see the underside. So she was kind of, because we were talking about the different colors and painting. Let's see. Yeah, that's cool. I've never had comments like live stream.
0: Awesome. Thank you, everybody.
1: Yeah, awesome. Thanks. We're going to pause for a moment, and I'm going to try to do a commercial if I can. Let's see. About clothing allowance.
2: Veterans, avoid!
3: Hey, Marianne, today we're at the VA Medical Center talking about a benefit many veterans don't know about.
4: What's that?
3: If a prosthetic, brace, wheelchair, or prescribed medication damages your clothing, you may qualify for compensation. Let's walk through filling this out step by step. I'd like a copy of VA Form 1080-678.
4: Great, let's fill it out together. First, enter your name information. Now check the box that applies to your prosthetic, brace, wheelchair, prescribed medication that damages your clothing.
3: I'm turning in my clothing allowance application.
4: And remember, share this information with another veteran who may qualify.
1: Hi, welcome back. Hope that was informative about clothing allowance. I'm just going to ask a few questions in regards to grief. I wanted to know what Stacy has learned about working with people on the water that are dealing with grief. Is there anything that surprised you or...
0: One of the things I found interesting, and like we were talking about, we choosing quality over quantity. When you're going through all these things, sometimes a lot of stuff comes to you and you get overwhelmed with it. I found that if you struggle with getting rid of it, it's okay. I think there's a wide range there. The big thing is, everything is okay. If you make a bad decision, it's okay. Don't worry about the societal things that were there. Well, they don't have this anymore. They don't. It's sometimes people get caught up.
1: Okay. And you think they bring that with them on the water?
0: It's amazing. Yeah. Yes. And it's amazing to hear how many people are like in asset management, for lack of a better analogy. And you're trying to manage something that doesn't mean the same thing because something's happened.
1: Okay.
0: And so it's interesting. That's been very interesting. What else would I tell you? Something that I want to start doing, if I can get people to allow it, is to take a picture of you before they get on the water.
1: Okay.
0: And after they get on the water. And I may ask just to do it on their own phone so they know that it's theirs.
1: Yeah.
0: But
1: that'd be fun to put on that webpage that you have for Paddle Through Grief, like a before picture and after picture. Yeah.
0: It's amazing how much people don't know themselves.
1: Mm, okay.
0: I mean, you plugged into these things. I was.
1: Mm-hmm. I mean, no, I can see that. I'm learning myself a lot now.
0: And yeah. It's a higher level of self.
1: Yeah.
0: And so.
1: You think being on the water opens the door to that?
0: Again, it goes back to the awareness. Your defenses are down when you're not using energy to defend or to try to forget, because you're just there. You're present. You don't have the gauges turned up. The adrenaline's not on.
1: Mm-hmm.
0: The anger's not on. The fear's not on. The regrets.
1: You do feel like I know coming off the water for me, like a freedom, like you're not so heavy.
0: Yeah. You lived in the now and you found out where you really live. This is where I am. I'm in the water. Mm-hmm. You know, everybody always, can we get out early? No, this ain't a ride at Schlitterbahn. You got in, you got to go to the end.
1: Yeah, that's true. I love that. And I think Paddle Through Grief is going to be amazing. The more that you work with it. You want to share anything else? I'm going to ask you some fun questions here in a minute, but anything else about Paddle Through Grief, Paddle Texas, where can people find you?
0: Our website is paddletx.fun, F-U-N. 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We are on both the Guadalupe and Comal Rivers. We've got two different locations to help. And if you'd like to get on the water, one of the things I'll tell you is we use only the best equipment. I like having the best, one, because it won't fail on you, and two is it will accommodate a variety of people. So when you have good equipment, it's easier to learn. Don't be scared of learning. You don't have to stand up on a paddleboard. You can ride it just like a kayak.
1: Or you can lay on it.
0: That's what I would say about that. And I just encourage you, go take your shoes off. Go put your feet in moving water. Go sit next to the beach. It's okay. Feel it and allow it.
1: Connecting with nature really clears just your mind and energy, I guess you would say. It's huge for me. Some days when I'm super anxious, I just go sit by water, by a tree, touch a tree. It really works for me. I think as humans, as a race, we stay inside so much. That getting out and reconnecting with nature and God's creation is just huge. I think that's what He created us to be, part of a garden, in the garden, taking care of nature. And I think that we've lost that in our modern society.
0: Yes.
1: Thank you so much for being here. I'm going to ask you some fun questions and then we're going to sign off. So, do you like sunrise paddle or sunset paddle?
0: Ooh, that's a tough one. If the moon's coming, the sunset.
1: Okay. And you did a full moon paddle last night.
0: It was beautiful. The night before, yeah.
1: Okay. I'm going to have to get in on some of those nighttime paddles.
0: Okay.
1: River or lake?
0: River.
1: Okay. Which you live on a river city. Yeah. One word that describes healing.
0: Journey.
1: Journey. Oh, I love that. Favorite self-care practice.
0: Getting next to water.
1: Okay. And then one thing grieving people need to more of.
0: Grieving people, if I had to tell you the one thing they need more of is your presence. You don't have to tell us. Don't say that you can call us if you, we can call you if you need you. Sit with me. Realize that my whole world has been thrown down and shattered in front of me. Don't ask me questions. Just sit there. And when you can be with me or us at our worst, the energy that you emit by being whole and willing to sit with us when we are not means everything. It's not words. It's not bringing food. It's sitting there. I had three gentlemen stay with me for the first 72 hours after Lisa passed, that if it had not been for them, I probably wouldn't be here right now. So that your presence means a lot.
1: I agree with that. It's huge. And you don't need anything from anyone, just sometimes just someone to sit with you. A lot of people grieving need that. It doesn't even mean if you're, lost a spouse, but I will say that losing a spouse, loneliness, and not like loneliness, like you can be alone and not be lonely, right? Or you can be in the middle of a room and still feel loneliness. I think that is a huge thing for people that lose a spouse that, is in there. And as time goes on, that's still there, especially like if they haven't maybe found a new person or something like that, but still that doesn't mean that it replaces it. So that's really good. Yeah. Just being present, showing up, and you don't really have to do anything. But thank you so much, Stacy, for being here.
0: Thank you.
1: This was our first live. Sorry if you commented and I didn't see. I'm still working out all the learning how to do lives. Stacy, I think it's wonderful what you're doing for providing space for people to try something different or new or something maybe they're used to on the water, but showing them how they can use being in nature and doing paddleboarding as a conduit for healing. I think that's huge. And I just want everyone that tuned in to thank you for being here and watching us. Please continue to watch Carry Forward along with any of the other podcasts on the Military Broadcast Radio, because they provide such a great platform for us. And it's huge that they do that and give us a voice. No matter what we're talking about. So be it grief or illness, get out there and listen to some of the other podcasts. And please share this with anyone that you might think it might will be useful, because although that this was live and, no retakes, you can get this later as a recording on all the platforms like Apple, YouTube, on the Military Broadcast Radio app. And just thank you so much for being with us today. Have a great day. Hope your week goes well. And yes, God bless.
0: Happy birthday, America.
1: Yeah, that's true.
0: Appreciate y'all.
1: My patriotic shirt. Happy birthday, America. Happy 4th. I think I have to end it up here.
5: 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It's done.
6: There were times I was looking at myself in the mirror, like, dude, why are you putting on khakis?
7: Where Gunny Holly, who was blown up and killed, who had two children, I lived in a reality for about, I think, 15 years that it should have been me.
8: Your source of strength has never been you. It has always been from somewhere else. It was just my belief that mine is from God. And I choose to rely on God. And I'm far from perfect. I screw up all the time. But my life is at peace. I have found a point past the storm where I am at peace.
9: When things got really bad, which they will, we all are going to have times in our life where we just can't handle some things. To know that reaching out for help is an option. It's the same as going to the doctor when you can't get over the common cold and it's turned into something crazy.
10: Yep.
9: Or sinus infection. You got to go to a doctor and get medicine. It's the same with your mental health.

Hey, everybody, and welcome back to the Bunkhouse, live on Military Broadcast Radio, where we give veterans a voice. I'm your host, John, and so today is June 29th, and today we're going to talk about kind of finding our purpose and our identity after we take the uniform off. So tonight, there's not going to be any guests. It's just going to be me talking, giving some things I've been through, some stuff I've talked with a few of my guests also on my pre-records. So we all know that once we get out and we take off the uniform, there's a lot of challenges that we go through. Hey, what's going on, Martin? Thank you for tuning in tonight. We know there's a lot of things that we go through, trying to find our purpose, find our new mission, because when we join, we raise our right hand, take that oath. We know that we're joining for something bigger than us. We give every bit of our heart and soul into our service that we do, whether it be for 4 years, 20 or 30 years, doesn't matter how long we stay in. And one thing that I've realized coming, especially from the Marine Corps, you get very indoctrinated into the service. They bring you in, they pretty much erase who you used to be prior to joining the military. And that was one thing that really, and the longer you stay in, it feels like the more that happens to you, you know? And so one of the big things that I've noticed is when we get out, some of that brotherhood or sisterhood that we had while we were in, we kind of lost. We no longer are really working towards a defined mission, so to speak. Yeah, we may get a job after and kind of do some of the things that we did while we were in the military, but it's not the same, right? Because the things that you put your work ethic into, the things that you create in your workforce or at your job just don't hit the same as they did when you're doing those same things when you're in the military. Because at the end of the day, there a lot of the times, depending on what your job is, doing it correctly could mean life or death, really, right? And so some of the stuff, you know, when we talk about the hardest stretch after getting out, it's really kind of trying to define who we are again, because I know there for a long time, like coming being a Marine, that's who I was. That's who I defined myself as, was being a Marine, regardless of what my job is. And if any Marines out there listening, you know, regardless of your MOS, Marines are riflemen first, regardless of where they sit at, you know, regardless of what they do on a daily basis. That's kind of some of the things that we take pride in as Marines, is we are riflemen first. And so we buy into that, we train to that. And so kind of making that your identity and really down to the core of who you are really shapes how you look at yourself, especially once you take the uniform off. It's hard to put down that weapon or put down that pack and take off that uniform and find something else that gives you the sense of pride that having that uniform on really gave you. And I don't mean pride in like a bad way, right? Because there's definitely ways to be proud and be bad, but you're very proud that you wore the uniform. You should still be proud, regardless of how long you've been out. You should still be proud of something that you did. But there's a lot of times, like, you wake up in the morning, you look at yourself in the mirror, you shave, shower, whatever you need to do, and you're like, man, what am I doing with my life? Like, I don't feel like that I'm actually making a difference at my job, you know? And at least every day when you woke up and put the uniform on, you know that you were making a difference somewhere in somebody's life, you know? And so, like, that's probably kind of one of the hardest things that I had to deal with. And one of the things that that I did that kind of helped me was figuring out how to give back to the veteran community. That's kind of what I did, was starting my podcast a while back. And then I started kind of going through my own struggles and kind of hit my own downward spiral a little bit and had to reprioritize life and realize that I wasn't in a great spot to really help or support other veterans either. So I kind of had to take a step back and kind of going through that. You almost feel like you're a failure sometimes because you can't provide what you really want in life, you know? But don't let that slow you down. You know, that it's not the end of the road. And one of the big things is that it's not uncommon. Almost every veteran that I've talked to,
on my pre-records. I release a pre-recorded episode every month, about the middle of every month. And every veteran that I've talked to on my pre-recorded show is that's one of the biggest things that they struggle with once they get out is finding that same sense of purpose. One of the reasons that this kind of really happens, again, kind of like I said earlier, is because they kind of build, like the military builds you a new identity from the ground up. You go off to recruit training or boot camp, whatever you want to call it. They tear you down in the very beginning. And by the end, they've built you back into what they need you to be in that service. You know, and they've completely taken your identity of who you were before the military and stripped it away and made you think that it's not good to be that person or identify as that person any longer, because this is what you need to be successful in the military. And so getting indoctrinated into that, you know, it's extremely important that the military does this. But what I do think is I really wish there was a way for us to kind of reset a bit better after, whether it be after deployments or when it's time for us to get out of the military, being able to reset and understand how to take what we've learned and kind of project that into something else once we get out, you know? And the thing is, you don't get, it's hard to find an instant purpose or an instant belonging into a community once you get out. Because again, let's say when you get out, whether you retire or you get out after 4 years, a lot of us go back to our hometowns or relatively close to our hometowns, which there's probably not a very big veteran population around there. And so we feel even more isolated from what we know to be normal. Right. Because again, it's hard for us to get back into the civilian population and really lean in and find people that we connect with or that can understand some of the things that we've been through, you know, and finding that belonging or that structure is extremely hard because of that. Because again, a lot of us spent most of our adult lives in the military, and that's what we grew up around, was building that type of community and network around us. And nobody is going to care that you were a Marine or a soldier or a sailor. They may thank you for your service, but they don't really know what that really means, you know? And when you try to tell them that's what you did, they're like, well, that's okay. Cool. Thank you for your service. And that's kind of about it, you know? And the part that nobody really weren't with you about around this, when you're getting out, and again, a lot of the stuff that I've learned and probably a lot of us have learned really didn't get taught this as we were transitioning out of the military. It's kind of some of the stuff that kind of almost like smacked us in the face really once we got out, and it really hit us, a lot of us hard. I know it hit me hard, and a lot of veterans I talked to, it hit really hard, is that day you take off the uniform, all of that identity, the structure you had, that purpose and that sense of belonging all goes away completely, literally within 24 hours of you getting out. You also start to find out that the ones that you were serving with at your last unit when you got out, that they don't reach out and see how you're doing anymore. You always seem to be the one that has to do that as well. I know I still today, I feel like I'm the one that always has to reach out to somebody to get conversations going, you know? And so it's one of those things that that you kind of have to go along with. And it's hard to find in the civilian life, like you need to find that new mission. And nobody's waiting to tell you what your new rank is. Nobody's going to tell you what unit you're going to next. Nobody's going to tell you where you have to go. Nobody's going to tell you what's on your calendar. None of that. And so you kind of got to figure that out on your own, so to speak. And that's one of the hardest things to do, because I always tell
I always tell people, and I jokingly say this, but in all honesty, the Marine Corps was the easiest job that I ever had. They taught me how to eat, how to sleep, what uniform to wear, what to wear every day, what proper civilian attire looked like. Like, there was no assumptions I needed to make on how I needed to act and to be a Marine. Everything was black and white, and I'm fairly certain it's like that for most services out there. And so now you get out and you get a job and you're like, well, what do I wear? Do I wear business casual? Do I wear a suit and tie? Do I just wear t-shirts and the shorts? You know, it's one of those things. And again, that's kind of finding that new identity. Who are you again? You know, Joel, you're absolutely right. It is a little bit easier to talk to other veterans other than the one like, yeah. So Joel, here we go. So it says, I figured it easier to talk to other veterans other than the ones I served of Iraq memories, it seems. I will say I found it easier to talk to other veterans as well sometimes, depending on what we want, what I'm trying to talk about. Because there are a lot of times that if I start talking to some of the veterans that I deployed with and everything, it always seems to come up around the same conversations, you know, and they're always good. Those conversations are good to have too. You should always have those conversations as well. But trying to take some advice from others, sometimes makes it a little easier, you know, talking to other veterans that you've met either on Facebook or if you're into the podcasting world or content creation world, then finding them and talking to them, it can help out a lot, actually. And honestly, getting into podcasting or into content creation can be a new way to find a new purpose. Again, I know a lot of veterans that's turned their traumas and taking what they've done for healing and put that back in to the veteran community by doing podcasts. Just like what Military Broadcast Radio is doing with some of their podcasts. There are veteran oriented. There's tons of veteran podcasts out there, a bunch of organizations. There's a lot of veterans that take some of their traumas and through their healing have created awesome nonprofits to give back to the veteran community. So there's a lot of things that we can do. It's just, we got to figure out what that really means for us and what works. Cause again, things that work for me may not work for you, and things that may work for you may not work for somebody else. And that's also a thing that you got to figure out, you know, and that's a big thing too, with even finding some, like when it comes to healing, some of the treatments and sessions or like counseling, some of those things may not work for everybody. So let's talk a little bit about what happens when that identity collapses. So you get out and you start with feeling lost. Things don't show up the way you think they should, or friends don't show up the way you think they should. Maybe you're getting in a lull of trying to find a job or something like that. You don't really know what to do. You start getting irritated because you feel like you're a failure, feel like there's nothing out there for you. That happens to all of us, you know, that at some point in time, once we get out, that happens to every single one of us. Every single veteran I've talked to or came across, that is one of the most common things, is the feeling of failure. And because of that loss of identity and trying to find a new purpose or a new mission, it takes a lot of work. It takes perseverance. It takes dedication. Like it's no different than when you were in service, that resilience you had to have to overcome the hard things when you were in is the same resilience that you have to have once you get out. You start overreacting about everything or overcorrecting, right? You make a decision to go do this one thing and then it fails immediately, or you feel like it fails immediately. And so you just overcorrect and go towards something else, right?
Or maybe you just isolate because nobody speaks the same language as you as coming from the military. You stop trying to explain things to folks because it feels like you're saying the same things over and over again. And so you just pull back and you just don't really talk to anybody. You know, and that's one of the things I noticed I started doing myself. I started isolating. I even, like when I stopped doing my podcasts for a while, like I completely pulled away from the veteran community. Didn't really like announce or, you know, let anybody know that I was a veteran. I mean, if they asked, I would tell them, yes, I was, but like, I wouldn't, it wasn't one of those things that you wouldn't be able to look at my vehicle or at me and know that I was a veteran just because of how I looked, you know? And that was one of the things I just didn't talk about anything. I tried going through some counseling. It wasn't working. And some of the stuff that I've learned now, looking back, I definitely didn't handle a lot of those things the right way, you know, and being able to do that, be able to look back kind of retroactively or retrospectively, being able to look back at some situations that you've been through is, I think, probably one of the most important things that we can do as veterans for ourselves. Is being able to look back and say, okay, why did this not go the way I thought? Or why did this fail? Or why do we think this failed? Because if you think about it, a lot of times it may not have failed. I'm a big proponent of believing that everything happens for a reason, good or bad, you know, and it may seem bad at the time when it does happen, but give it a little while. If you look back, it actually probably could one of the, be the best things. So again, I look back at when I started going through my stuff and I had to stop my podcast. Like I took a 3-year break from my podcast. And I just relaunched it back in April this year. And when I first stopped doing it, I didn't know if I was ever going to start it again because of the position that I was in and this kind of the headspace that I was in. And I got a new opportunity, a job opportunity, like professional career opportunity. I took it head on and made the best of it. Went through some troubles in my marriage and we decided to work things out, started making that better. And last year in 2025, so this was in 2022, end of 2022, beginning of 2023 when I took my break. And so last year I decided that I was in a much better place, like mentally and emotionally and spiritually, that I want to start my podcast back up again. And all the things that I thought I failed at or that I saw as failures back then, I took note of that and kind of took some lessons learned and brought that with me when I did my relaunch. And what I can say is it's been way more successful than I ever thought it would be. I could have ever imagined it being as, and it's only been 3-4 months now since I relaunched. And I've met so many great veterans that I didn't meet last time, or I wouldn't have met. And if I had continued and hadn't took that break, it's very possible that I would have never, like I would have got to a point, in 2023 that I probably would have just stopped and never would have even continued my podcast at all. So again, it's being able to take a step back and not look at all failures as the end of the world, because some failures are good. Actually, I would say all failures are good. You learn more from failure than you do from success, in my opinion. If you're in one of those places right now and you think that you're in a spot that you can't bring yourself back out of, know that you're not alone. And that there's somebody out there that can help, that there's people that love you and that want to see you succeed. And always know too, that there's always, you can call the mental health crisis line 988. And if you select option one, that's specifically for the veteran crisis line. There's also one for the hard of hearing or the deaf at 1-800-799-4889. So again, I just want to let you know, you're not alone out there. We all fail, and it's about how we get back up on the other side to continue to find what our purpose is.
And when we come back, I'm going to take a little break. And when we come back, we're going to talk a little bit more about finding your purpose and leading in on that growth of getting into your purpose and figuring out what that really can be.

Hey everybody, and welcome back to the Bunkhouse here on Military Broadcast Radio, where we give veterans a voice. Before the break, we started talking a little bit about once you take the uniform off and you start losing or trying to figure out what your purpose or your mission is, you kind of start losing that identity again. And so some of the stuff that I want to talk about now on this next piece is going to be about kind of rebuilding that, what that really means, and how can you start moving forward into finding who you need to be or who you're supposed to be outside of the uniform. And I think one of the things that I did recently, I would say, and I say recently, probably like a year or so ago now, I separated what I did from who I am. Now, that doesn't mean I completely break ties with the identity of being a Marine. Am I still a Marine? Absolutely. Once a Marine, always a Marine. That's 100% all in my heart. I truly believe that. However, that's not who I am anymore. As John Cole, that's not who I am anymore. It's built who I am and who I meant to be and what I'm supposed to be. But it doesn't make me completely who I am anymore. Because before I did 16 years in the Marine Corps before I had to retire early, and so for those 16 years, that's what I was. That's what I was a Marine, and that's who I was a Marine. You know, I was weird more about your rank, the branch of service, stuff like that. But it's being able to take that part of you and not make that the 100% of you. Right, take that and kind of build off of that. Make that the foundation of who you are, who you need to become. But also thinking back and who were you even before the military? Because some of that still exists too, and we shouldn't forget about those things either. Because again, like who you were before the military is the person that made you want to join the military, right? If that wasn't part of who you were then, you would have never even joined the service at all. You would have never served. And so thinking back about before that, I know that could be quite some time for some of us, but just thinking back, like, who were you? What did you do? What did you like to do? What did you enjoy doing? Because I know before I joined the Marine Corps, I rode bulls. I was a rodeo cowboy for 3.5 years, and that was part of who I was before I joined the Marine Corps. And when I joined the Marines, I completely left all of that behind, like completely dropped it like a bad habit. Now that I'm out, I've started embracing that part of me again that really brings out who I am now. And actually for my one of my retirement presents, that was actually what I got was a championship style buckle, like a belt buckle, like a rodeo buckle that had a bull rider on it, but it also had my rank that I retired at. It had my name, branch of service, and how many years I served. And so for me, that was the way I brought two chapters of my life to one thing to start my next chapter, right? So again, just kind of figuring those things out, figure like finding out who you were, the things that you enjoyed doing, the things that you learned, and the person that you became while in service, and figuring out how those things can start living together, really. And then the next part is finding anchors that don't depend on your service any longer that you can attach to or that you can grab a hold of, right? Whether that be your faith, your family, being more of a present parent than what you remember as your parents growing up, building something, either whether it be with your hands, like if you get at woodworking, start building those types of things, or getting into that kind of career fielding, finding ways that you can actually provide a service for somebody. You know, if you like being a mentor, you want to mentor young men or women coming up. Those are the things. Like again, you had to be a mentor while you're in service, and if you stayed in long enough and grow through the ranks, most likely you were pretty good at those things. You know. And so just figuring out what those things are that really bring a passion and kind of spark into your eye again, figuring out what those things are. Now, you don't have to do those things. You know, you can always try to find new things too, but I've definitely found it a little bit easier to pick out the little things like that to at least get me started in a direction, right? Because
when I first started my podcast, I was still active duty, actually, when I started it for the very first time. And I would bring veterans on and allow them to share their kind of story and their journey in the career field of IT and cybersecurity. That's what I did when I was a Marine. I did IT and security. And so it was super easy for me to talk about those conversations or to have those conversations. And for me, that was the way I could stay connected with veterans. I could allow those veterans to share their story and give some advice for other veterans or transitioning service members to get into the career field, whether that's what they did in the military or not. And then I kind of decided I wanted to start doing some stuff around mental health because I saw some things that I was going through and some of my friends were going through. And so, again, finding something that I felt like I could do to kind of get to a bigger mission, something bigger than me, right? Because, again, that's what we did while we were in the military. It was we were providing to a mission that was bigger than ourselves, bigger than the ones around us, right? And then another thing is being able to rebuild that structure deliberately around you. And don't wait for somebody to build it for you or to ask you into their kind of network. Actively look for people around you. One thing that I did is, my daughters, they do all-star cheerleading. And being where we retired at, we retired in a military town. So there's a lot of active duty military and there's a lot of veterans still in our area. And I was the type of cheer dad that would just go watch my daughters perform. And I would just kind of sit over by myself. My wife would be off with the other cheer moms doing stuff with the girls and just hanging out. And I would just kind of sit by myself. And then my wife and one of the other cheer moms kind of forced me and her husband to kind of start talking with each other. He's a Marine veteran as well. And then we really hit it off. And like, we talk pretty much every day. And that was, we met maybe a year ago. And maybe a little bit over a year ago now, year and a half ago. And then by just that one interaction, I started talking to other cheer dads that were veterans, you know, and really started kind of building my own local community. And that was part of my healing in getting myself that structure and that kind of that community I really needed locally to help me out. And that helped me a ton with my healing. And again, what I also want to say a little bit about healing is healing is a continuous journey. I'll talk about this on another episode, and I've talked about this a little bit with a lot of my guests and stuff that I've had over the last couple of months, but healing is a continuous journey. We need to stop going in with the mindset when we go to an intensive inpatient treatment or go through counseling sessions or go do this week-long kind of session or event to where we think we're going to get healed we're going to get better just from by doing this one thing only. A lot of us, and I know I got into this a little bit too. I got in my own headspace around this when I first started doing counseling is I was like, I'm going to go in and do like two or three sessions and I'm going to be fixed. I'm not going to have any issues. My anxiety is going to go away. I'm going to figure things out. I'll be good. And that's never the case, right? Just know that that's just part of the process for healing. That's just one thing that you can do. Healing is a continuous journey. Once you start it, you cannot stop. It has to be a lifelong process. A lot of us get into that space to where we don't feel like it works. So we just give up and blame the process or blame the organization for not doing their job. When in actuality, it was us as the veteran that didn't do our job and take what we've learned and grow with that into the next phase of our growth and our healing, right? That's part of the stuff that we kind of got to figure out, you know, and kind of look at. And another thing, building that community, and that's part of building community too, because again, like therapy doesn't have to be formal. I sit and talk with the veteran buddies that I've made here around me, and we talk about all kinds of things. We talk politics, we talk about religion, we talk about how each other are doing, like and be very honest with each other about how we're doing, you know, and being able to identify when
something going on, something that's a little bit different, because that's part of the growth too, in getting back into that community, is having people around you that can see some certain trends or certain things where they just might seem a little off, but they'll reach out to you and say, "Hey man, are you okay?" You know, because again, a lot of us, we don't get that once we get out, you know? And so just being able to find that community, it takes a little bit of courage to talk to people, especially if you don't really know them. Because again,

90 up to 90 days or even longer for some people. You know, and there, I mean, there's some that it's literally taken years for them to figure out who they are, what they are again, you know, after they take the uniform off. The thing is, if you start going through a process like this and kind of looking back, identifying the things that made you who you were before, while you were in, and then looking at things like, what do you want to do? What do you want to do in life after you get out? You know, being able to identify those things can help give yourself a process, because again, it's a lot of us came from being in the military where everything was very structured. There was, you kind of were given guidance on what the end state needed to be. Now you got to do that for yourself. What do you want your end state to be? Right? Where do you want to go? You don't have to have the actual answer of what that's going to look like, but at least try to start thinking about some general areas of like what you would want to do, you know, and then figuring out and finding out how you can get to that. So like there are some things, you know, when it comes to identity, now finding folks, like-minded folks is always the best part. And reaching out and joining different online communities can help out as well. Again, figuring out what I wanted to do with my podcast was really big for me. When I relaunched, I decided that I was only going to focus on mental health because, again, the things that I'd been through, the things that friends that I've had have went through and the struggles that they've had, what I've seen, what those struggles can be. Like, I feel like this is part of my purpose. This is part of my mission that I've found for myself is giving back to the veteran community in this way, talking about these things, being able to give some advice, give some, you know, some things that have worked for me or some things that I've learned that have worked for other people, you know? And so it's definitely a journey. It's an uphill journey for sure. But again, we've all learned the tricks of the trade, so to speak, on how to be resilient and how to persevere through adversity and just push it. I don't want to say just push through, but what I would like to kind of word that as is not letting it really try to not let it beat you down. Try not to feel like everything that you do, you fail at, because I can guarantee you there's somebody out there that can help you, you know, just because you're not alone. I promise you, you're not alone. And again, it's just figuring out what that really looks like for you. Again, I can only tell you what I've experienced and things that I've went through, and some things that some of the other veterans that I've talked to have went through. So, all right, we're going to go ahead and take another quick break here. And when we come back, I'll give you guys some information on some other programs that some veterans that I've talked to and some of the stuff that they've done and kind of refocused their kind of identity and their mission on.

Hey, everybody. Welcome back to the Bunkhouse, brought to you by Military Broadcast Radio, where we give veterans a voice. So before the break, I was talking a little bit about more about kind of things you can do to help rebuild or kind of reshape your identity once you take the uniform off. There are some things that I wanted to pull up real quick. Give me one second while I do this. And one of the biggest things is taking the things that you've been through and figuring out a way to translate that into something you can give back, you know, something that you can help others learn from. That's one of the things I try to talk about with more on my show is exactly that, like sharing veteran stories about things that they've been through and how that's really shaped what they've done in life. And one of the ones I would like to share with you is, her name is Sarah Moore. If you go onto my website, down here at the bottom, scrolling across, you'll see her episode. It posted, this month, at the middle of this month. And her story is extremely eye-opening and very honorable. She was a Black Hawk pilot in the Army, and some of the stuff that she went through and some of the stressors that she endured really took a toll on her physically, mentally, and emotionally. And she got to a point to where her nervous system kind of started shutting down, started going through some mental issues of her own, and then eventually had to get out of the Army. A lot of the same story that I hear from a lot of veterans. Very similar to my story. It was my story the same way. I got to Camp Lejeune, and all of a sudden it was like my body started shutting down on me and told me that we just can't do this anymore. I started having nervous system issues, muscular issues, fatigue, sleepiness. Like, there were so many things going on all at the same time that I couldn't do the Marine Corps stuff anymore. And so what Sarah has done, she has started her own nonprofit. It is, if you go to bluesideyoga.com and you look her up, what she has started doing is with veterans and even first responders. So getting out a little bit from the veteran community, extending out to first responders, because I do believe that first responders, they go through a lot of the same challenges and struggles that we go through as veterans. And I don't think they get talked about near enough. But what she likes to do, she actually organizes different like adventure trip trips, and she'll take out veterans or first responders, and they'll go out hiking or go camping or do some things like that, you know? And so she's found for herself that getting back out in nature, and kind of testing yourself again, building that confidence back up again, really helped her with her healing and her growth. So here we go. Give me one second. So let's see. Bring this up. So here's her website here. So, climb the highest, reclaim your peace, and return to home who you are. Like, this is what she does. So she takes veterans out, first responders out. She goes out there, takes them out, and let's see if I can see here. So, like, here's some pictures of things that she's done. They went out hiking, went camping. So here's the different things that she does. She can do tailor-made, experience different cultures, action-packed adventures and stuff like that, going river rafting, jungle excursions. They even go out of the country. It's not even just around the United States. So this is one good way. If you getting involved in organizations like this and doing programs like this can even help you figure out, oh, I do enjoy these things again. I do like doing these things, and I would like to do something like this too. You know, it can help get you on a path to help rebuild and find out who you are again and find that identity again. Because again, there's so many veterans out there that go through the exact same things once they take the uniform off. And the biggest one that I've noticed is the identity piece, figuring out who you are again.
you know. And again, this is just one example of a veteran that takes the things that they've been through, the struggles that they've been through, and turn it into a service to help others out, you know. And then there's another one, actually, I want to talk about too. So again, I talked earlier a little bit about getting into the podcasting space or the social media space can actually be a really good thing as well. Because I've had Ira on my show as well. He's from Bravo Mission Radio. He's one of the co-hosts of Bravo Mission Radio. He does the same thing. He brings veterans on to share their stories. Give me one second while I pull this up, because now my computer wants to be slow now that I started doing this. I feel like that's how it always goes. As soon as you start wanting to do something, it starts getting, everything starts going really slow. So give me one second.

We'll go here.

0: Of course. Let's try this one then. There we go. So, Bravo Mission Radio. This is their most recent post that they've done. So, Bravo Mission Radio, they have three different segments. He brings veterans on, and again, he's found that him and his co-host Chaz, they found that this is kind of their new mission in life is creating what they like to call a tribe. They create the tribe, and now all they're doing is connecting other veterans, letting veterans share their stories, giving some information out there, you know. So again, kind of a little bit of the same stuff that I like to do on my show. Again, it's just figuring out what that is for you. What are you passionate about, you know? So again, that's one of the biggest things that I just want everybody to leave here with tonight is figuring out who you are again. And it's okay to do that. It's okay to sit back and kind of reset and figure that out. And just remember too, it's not going to happen overnight. It's going to take a little bit of time to really figure out what that is for you and who you are again. Again, it's anything that's worth it does take time, and it's going to be hard. It's going to be challenging, but I promise you, it's the best thing that you could do for yourself and for the people around you is taking the time and determining who you are again outside of the military. Because I promise you, yes, the military helped get you to where you are and helped make you who you are, but it's no longer who you are 100%. Now that you're out of service. So, and one of the biggest things is understanding that the struggles that you've been through, just talking about them can help somebody else, because I guarantee you somebody's going through the same thing, you know? And just talking to people that could help kind of be that healing process or be that beginning or that first step to figuring out who you are. Because again, if you don't talk about certain things, at least this is what I found. And again, I always tell people I'm not a mental health expert or anything. It's just I'm a veteran who's been through some things, who's seen some things, and has started his healing journey on the other side of it, right? Just talking about it helps. Talking about some of the things that you've been through, some of the things that you've seen other veterans struggle with, things that you are passionate about that you wish somebody else would have done for you when you got out, you know, because a lot of veterans we complain about the Transitional Readiness Seminar or TAPS and TAMS, whatever you used to call it back in the day, is it wasn't where we want we where it needed needs to be, right? It didn't set us up for success for transitioning into the civilian life. If you're very passionate about those things, find local organizations or find communities around you to where you can start getting involved in those things. Go down to your local VFWs or your American Legions. I guarantee you that you can find things to do that you can find passion in again. I promise you. But just you got to take the time to do it though, you know? Let's see. And if you take one thing from tonight, take this and ask yourself this question and be honest with yourself, right? Who am I without the uniform? Like, truly look yourself in the mirror and be like, who am I? Or who do I want to be? Do I want to be the grumpy old man who sits on the front porch like Clint Eastwood did in Gran Torino? Do we want to be that guy? Most of us are probably going to say, no, we don't want to be that guy. You'll have some weirdos out there that say, yes, that's exactly who I want to be, but you know, can't help everybody. But no, just kidding. But no, like literally, like look yourself in the mirror and be like, who do I really want to be? And really think hard and long about it. Don't make any rash decisions. Really think about it. Do you want to be a better father for your or mother for your kids? And if so, how do you do that? What does that look like? Because I guarantee you can probably look back and figure out what it doesn't look like. right? Do you want to be a better husband or a wife? Again, we could probably look back at and figure out what that doesn't look like either. What it, you know, what bad looks like in those situations. Do I want to lean in and help veterans out? And if I do, what do I want to help out with? You know, those are some of the questions you can ask yourself. Those are simple questions you can kind of ask yourself. What do you want to do? What are you passionate about? If you're passionate about cooking, go learn how to be a chef. Go to culinary arts or go to do some college or classes to get to become a chef, you know, and use the things that you're very passionate about. Because we've spent so many years putting ourselves aside, our families aside, and the ones that we love aside for so long throughout our service that we forget that it's okay to want something ourselves, to want to be better at something, to be better for somebody else, right? It's okay to do that. So please, if you take anything else, ask yourself that one question. Who am I outside of the uniform? And it's not a bad question to ask. And there is no wrong answer. There's no wrong or right answer with this one either. It's all about what you are passionate about, what you enjoy doing, you know. And it's part of the process that nobody warns you about is, how do I get through this? What do I do in my next mission? What is my next mission? Because I promise you, there's more than just a 9-to-5 job and getting a paycheck every week or every 2 weeks or however often you would get paid at your job. There's more to life than just that, I promise you. I also have a full-time day job. I do my podcasting stuff and everything kind of as on the side, outside of my day job. So I volunteer my time for doing these types of things. Hey, what's going on, Hinch? How's it going? Doing good, brother. How about you? So again, if there's one thing, ask yourself that one question. And again, glad to hear you're doing good, Hinchman. If you can do one thing for me, take it seriously and answer it honestly. And again, don't just answer it reactively. Sit down and think about it. Find the things that you're passionate about again, because I can promise you, you're going to find something, whether it be painting, cooking, you know. I mean, it could be anything, right? You might enjoy hiking again. Go ahead, get out and go hiking. And the thing is, too, when you find something, that you're passionate about, don't think you have to provide it as a service to somebody else to make that who you are again, right? You could find things that you don't have to give service. Can you turn it into service one day? Absolutely could, but you don't have to immediately. Hey, Henchman. So I talk to veterans or about veterans, mental health and stuff. So that's what I talk about here. And so again, if there's anybody out there right now listening and you feel like you're in a spot to where you need somebody to talk to, you need some help, please reach out, dial 988 and for the Veteran Crisis Line, select option 1. And again, there's a deaf and hard of hearing, line that you can, reach as well. 1-800-799-4889. And again, I want to thank everybody out there for listening and participating in the chat and everything as well. I really hope everybody got something from this. And as always, be a light in someone's dark.
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1: Hey, I'm Travis. I'm an Air Force veteran.
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0: Well, good evening. Happy Sunday. My name's Carolee. I am your host for Conversations with a Vet. I have a wonderful guest waiting patiently in and backstage. Before we get started, I do want to say thank you to everybody who it comes out and watches the shows, either live like today or any of the pre-record or the recorded things that are after the fact. Be sure, if you haven't already, to please make sure that you like, subscribe, and hit that notification bell, because it's what is going to advise you when new shows are available to watch. In addition to that, I want to say that this show is going to be my 106th interview. I'm super excited. So please help me welcome John Cole. Good afternoon. Good evening.
1: Hey, Carolee, how's it going?
0: It's going great. How about yourself?
1: I'm doing good. Thank you for having me on.
0: Nice. I'm super excited. It's an honor to have you here, and thank you very much for your service. So I always like to start the show by asking my guests to tell me a little bit about who they were as a child. So who was John Cole as a kid?
1: So probably like most kids from Western North Carolina, that's where I grew up, was in Western North Carolina, in a small, like I come from a place that literally still even today only has one high school for the entire county. So very, very small place. So yeah, I mean, I grew up, my dad worked construction work, my mom worked in a factory. I was primarily raised by my grandmother. She did time in the Navy, in the 50s and 60s.
0: Wow.
1: So I got a lot of lessons learned and a lot of attitude adjustments and discipline from her growing up. So yeah.
0: That's always fun. So, gosh, 50s and 60s, she was in the Navy. Were your folks in the military at all?
1: No, so my mom and dad wasn't. My mom actually was born at the original Naval Hospital at Camp Lejeune, North Carolina. And so
0: Okay.
1: that's actually where I retired out of, was at Camp Lejeune as well.
0: Interesting.
1: Yeah, we'll talk about that here in a little bit, though, I guess.
0: Yeah. So tell me about your education. So were you studious in school? Did you like it?
1: So no, I did not like school at all. I'm even still today, I'm not very good at like standard or curriculum type of learning. I can learn things, especially if I get to do it with my hands. I'm a very hands-on type of person, and that's probably the reason I picked up and did well in the military. I do well in IT because that's what I do as a profession. I do IT stuff, and so it's a lot of hands-on configuration type things. So I'm really good at learning those types of things. But when it comes to learning stuff out of the book, having to read it, remember it, I am horrible at
0: I am not a good test taker.
1: I am not. I am horrible at taking tests.
0: I'll study weeks on end for an exam,
1: Yep.
0: but then, and I'll have it down. But the minute that test gets put in front of me, I have such high test anxiety. And
1: Same.
0: the biggest, I mean, any little sound throws off my concentration, and I'm done for. I'm absolutely done for. It's like I'm out.
1: So I'm kind of the exact opposite. I can't stand when it's quiet. Like we're working from home. So I work remote, so I don't have the noise of an office around me and stuff, so I'll keep like Pandora or something on in the background just to have some noise, some background noise, because I can't stand when it's super quiet.
0: Nice. Did you play any sports when you were in school?
1: So I didn't play any like organized sports. I like playing sports with like my cousins and stuff. So I'm also an only child, so I didn't have any siblings growing up, but I had older cousins, and so we'd always play like football, baseball, or basketball, like out in the yard and stuff. But outside of that, no, I didn't. But my senior year of high school, I started rodeoing. I started riding bulls. So I did, that's still a sport, in my opinion. That's still
0: It is, of course it is.
1: rodeo is a sport. Like some people may not see it that way, but it is. And so I did that for probably almost 3.5 years.
0: I saw the cowboy hats there on the wall, so kind of made me wonder. Which so that's great. And I'm originally, well, prior to being where I'm at now, I was in Montana, so
1: Okay.
0: yeah. So okay, you graduate high school, I presume. What was it that made you decide that you wanted to join the military and specifically the branch that you chose?
1: So I always knew I was wanted to be a Marine, nothing else. My grandma was in the Navy. I had on my dad's side, had an uncle that was in the Army, some great uncles that were in the Air Force, but never had anybody that I can remember talking to in the family that was a Marine. And so it's something I'd always wanted to do. And so I graduated high school in 2003. And what really wanted make me want to join was when 9/11 happened. I can remember I was sitting in English class in high school. It was my junior year. So first semester of my junior year of high school, 9/11 happened. And then the fall of my senior year, which would have been the fall of 2002, I went to the recruiting office and I depped in, entered the delayed entry program. And so my entire senior year, I had a ship date, was getting ready to go to recruit training, but I also started riding bulls my senior year as well. And so ended up getting injured, hurting my knee, and couldn't go off to recruit training then. And so I didn't actually get to come into the Marine Corps until 2006.
0: That's a significant time.
1: Yeah.
0: So you were injured pretty badly, huh?
1: What happened? It is. So when I was riding bulls, and if you know anything about rodeo or watched a rodeo, when the bulls come out of the chute, the chute opened and the bull kind of leaned against as it came out. And so my knee rammed into the chute post where the gate closes and stuff, and tore my knee up pretty good, bruised it real bad. I was on crutches for about a month after that. And this happened in like early May timeframe of 2003. I was supposed to ship off to recruit training in June of 2003. So like a month later. So I remember going into my recruiter's office on crutches, and I'd already been in the delayed entry program for almost at the max that I could be. And right. So he was like, yeah, he's like, I can't push you out any further. He's like, I'm going to have to discharge you from the debt because of this injury. And I'm like, well, okay. I mean, well, what does that mean? He's like, it's just, looks like you're not going into Marine Corps now. And I was like, okay. And he told me, he looked at me and said, I would never think about the Marine Corps again. It's the worst decision I ever made in my life, all this other stuff. And like at the time, he was probably right, honestly, because I just continued to ride bulls after that.
0: And okay, so you healed up then.
1: Yep.
0: And then just kept riding bulls. So what was it then that made you say, okay, you know what, I'm going to try again?
1: Yeah, so it sounds very cliche. And the reason I say it is because me and some of my bull riding buddies, we were one night watching TV and one of the recruiting commercials come on, like one of the old school Marine Corps recruiting commercials where he's climbing up the mountain. There's the lava monster at the top, you know, and I'm like, you know, I'm not getting any younger and I still want to do this. And so literally that Saturday morning, I went to the recruiter's office and I was probably the easiest pulley he'd ever had in his entire career, like hands down. Cause I went in, I was like, hey, look, I've already done this. I've already been through this process once. You don't have to sell me on it. Cause I already know what I want. And I know where I want to leave, unless let's just get this done. And so within a week or two, I was at MEP taking ASVAB, and within 2 months I was shipping off to recruit training.
0: Nice. So tell me what it was like for you the minute you step off that bus and you stand on those yellow footprints. What was going through your mind?
1: I was like, what did I get myself into? It was hectic. I remember standing on the yellow footprints and just, it was like standing in the middle of a tornado. Like I don't know how any other way to explain it. It was insane. Just yelling, like having to move faster than I've ever had to move before. Again, I felt like I was moving fast, but I probably wasn't moving that fast, you know? But you feel like you are. And it was just like that whole next week was, there was very little sleep, just getting this processed in, getting her hair cut, like getting all our sea bag full of equipment and stuff. And it was a lot like in a very short period of time.
0: Now, when you got your haircut, was it long prior to, you knew it was coming, right?
1: So I knew it was coming. So I went ahead and got a haircut a little bit before I went. So it wasn't like, it wasn't that long that they had to cut off, but it also wasn't super short either.
0: Yeah, I know mine. He had it so long, as long as he could have had it, because he knew they were going to chop it off and he wanted to make it worth their while. So
1: I'm glad I didn't.
0: yeah.
1: So I'm glad I didn't have it super long because like they weren't super good clippers. So like if it had been really long, it would have got caught and it'd been pulling my hair. I
0: Oh,
1: was like, yeah, I'm
0: yeah.
1: glad I didn't do
0: Kind of
1: that.
0: dull. Maybe we should all, put a GoFundMe together to send them
1: I
0: some
1: think
0: new shears.
1: that's part of the experience.
0: I guess a little hair pulling.
1: Yeah.
0: So you get through that. Now, obviously you're an adult at this point. What did you tell your parents you this is what you were going to do? And if so, what was your mom's response?
1: So I didn't tell my parents until after I'd already went to MEPS and did the ASVAB and got my ship date. So I didn't tell them until after I was like already going.
0: So they couldn't talk you out of it at that point.
1: No. And then I don't think they could have, even if they wanted to, honestly. Like it was something I'd set my eyes on a long time ago, and it's something I still wanted to do at this point. So I don't think they could have talked me out of it. But yeah, they were a little heartbroken. But they were also proud of me at the same time. They were worried just because in 2006 it was kind of at the plus up and kind of the heat of the war, global war on terrorism and stuff around that time. And so a lot of things had happened already too, with the war and everything. So they was just worried, like any parent would be.
0: Right.
1: But yeah, but they were
0: Right.
1: still proud of me and happy for my decision.
0: Which that's a great parent, right? I know how I was. Mine wanted to be initially in Navy, and then his older brother had his unit was the 2-1 unit out of California in 2021 in August. They've gotten detoured from Japan to Abbey Gate. And it was his unit that the third with the 13 servicemen and women that passed. And because of that, my youngest changed his mind and decided he wanted to go into the Marine Corps. So yeah, it's interesting to say the least. But so you go through you how long after you started and you're sitting there, do you have to write a letter to home?
1: Oh shoot. I don't think I got to write my first letter home. It felt like forever. Like recruit training is only 13 weeks. So it was obviously it's not that long, but it felt like forever. It definitely wasn't the first week. And I feel like it was closer to the end of the second week,
0: Okay.
1: when I was finally able to write home. I do remember the phone call at the very beginning when we checked in. Like I Yeah, so that was super quick, and we had a script we had to read and everything. And like, if you deviate from that at all, like you're in big trouble. Like it's going to be a bad day for you. Like it's already a bad day, but it's about to be a worse day.
0: As a
1: So,
0: mom, I can tell you, I waited and waited and waited for that call, and it never came.
1: oh.
0: What had happened, and I found this out at graduation, was that the phone he was at was not connected.
1: Yeah. Oh.
0: And he's like, I said, well, did you tell him? And he says, I just told him I couldn't reach you. And he said, try again. So I just dialed, and there was not even a dial tone that he had. I was like, great, okay, well, I just knew the only thing I could tell myself is no news is good news, because otherwise I'd be hearing from the recruiter or somebody else. So
1: Yeah,
0: that's all I could just,
1: exactly.
0: it was not easy as a mom. But so you're going through the process, you're making friends, and I would guess you're making friends.
1: Yeah, I mean, as best as you could, because like I remember we weren't we didn't we couldn't talk to each other really that much. And we did when I guess we did, but we weren't supposed to a lot of times. Like we kind of like sneak talk, I guess. So you would still meet people, but it wasn't like you didn't get to hang out and just talk to them like on the Foot Locker or anything like that every day. So, but you kind of. You start learning who people are and kind of what they're about and stuff a little bit. Not you don't I you feel like friends just because you're going through all the same stuff together, right? It's kind of like it's like friends by pain, if you would, you know.
0: Do you talk to any of them still? Do you at all?
1: Actually, no. So I haven't even like after I got out of recruit training and went through MCT and stuff and got to my first unit, I haven't seen anybody that I went to that I went to recruit training with.
0: So tell me about your favorite week of training in the Marine Corps. Because obviously there's a lot, right? So you've got your climb or your rappelling, you've got your gas chamber, you've got your
1: rifle range week was probably my favorite week, because it was most of the time like the drill instructors couldn't mess with you because you were out on the range like shooting and stuff, and so like they weren't allowed to mess with you most of the day while you were out on the range. So I would probably say range week because of that reason. But I also like I grew up in the country, so I enjoyed the shooting stuff, but again I think the Marine Corps kind of put more of that into me and made me enjoy it even more just because of how they teach you to shoot.
0: Nice. Very nice. I know mine was he liked the rappelling, and of course he was learning to shoot when he was two, but he also loved the gas chamber.
1: Ooh.
0: Of all things. I know. Oh, no. I was like, who knew? I didn't think anybody would like that, but
1: no, I don't know anybody that does.
0: Well, now you know one.
1: Yep.
0: Yeah, I raised a psychotic person, I guess. I don't know. So you graduate. Were your family able to come?
1: Yep, my family came down. Because it wasn't that far of a drive. Like being from North Carolina and then going to Paris Island for recruit training, it's not that bad of a drive. So they came down. My mom, my grandma came down and stuff, and they saw me walk across the parade deck and graduate. So it was a good time.
0: How were the sand fleas?
1: Oh, they were horrible. They were horrible, and we couldn't move. You couldn't knock them off. You couldn't do anything. Like if you moved, you got thrashed.
0: Yeah. And it's, I was out there for graduation at Paris Island, and I was amazed. They were everywhere.
1: Yep.
0: So after graduation, you said you went to MCT?
1: Yep.
0: So, okay. What's the difference between MCT and ITB?
1: So MCT is Marine Corps Combat Training. That's where all non-infantry MOSs go and do their combat training. All infantry MOSs go to the ITB or Infantry Training Battalion. For their stuff.
0: And your MOS that you signed up for?
1: So when I first came into Marine Corps, I was an 0656, a data specialist or tactical data network specialist. My MOS changed like 4 or 5 times because the Marine Corps shifting things around and changing different like occupational fields and stuff. But that's what I originally came in as.
0: All right. So you go to MCT, and tell me, where was it located for you?
1: At Camp Geiger, North Carolina. So right outside of Camp Lejeune area, or right by the Camp Lejeune area. Yeah, so it was there. I don't even remember how long it was, but I got there in October. So like beginning, middle of October, graduated. It was maybe 4 weeks, I think, something like that. But most of it was, we were out in the field doing all like the combat training stuff, and it went by pretty quick. It wasn't too bad. It was a lot better than recruit training. Like it wasn't as, I guess, it wasn't the yes sir, no sir type of environment that recruit training was. It's a little more relaxed, I wouldn't say it was super relaxed, but a little more relaxed in recruit training, which was nice. So it was a little different.
0: They treat you like a Marine at that point?
1: Yes, but they still treat you like an entry-level student though. So it's, but you don't get treated like a recruit. I'll put it that way. We would get yelled at if we called them sir, because they're all sergeants mostly that are your instructors. So that took a little bit of kind of getting used to, because it comes straight from recruit training to where it's yes, sir, no, sir, aye, sir. And that's all you say. And then you go there and they don't want you to call them sir at all. So it was a little bit different.
0: So you finish your training. Now back then, that would have been still 2006.
1: Yep, that was still in 2006. That had been fall of 2006.
0: Okay. So, I mean, obviously, technology was improving, but it was nowhere near where it is today. So, what kind of technology had you been involved with prior to joining?
1: None. I didn't know anything about computers. I know a little bit about the internet, but that was like a little bit, like, that was really it. I know how to get on, like, oh shoot, what was the old, like, was it MapQuest? Is that what it was called? Like the old original? Yeah.
0: Yeah.
1: It's like I know how to do that just because I was rodeoing, so we were always trying to find directions to go places. Like that was all I knew how to do, right? I didn't know anything else. And so everything I know now is I've learned while I was in the Marine Corps.
0: Yeah. So it had to have been a little bit difficult to grasp some of the technology with not having any kind of a real background in it.
1: So it was at first. So after I graduated MCT, I went out to 29 Palms, California, because that's where my MOS school is at. That's where MCSES, or the Marine Corps Communication Electronics School, is at, is in 29 Palms. And
0: Okay.
1: so if you are a communications, like MOS, you always go to 29 Palms for your school. So went out there. I was there from around Veterans Day time frame until like the end of March of 07. So I was there for a few months. But it was a little bit difficult at first. But what I will say is, that's one thing even back then, they did a really good job at kind of breaking it down to make it understandable, because I wasn't the only one in that same position where coming into the Marine Corps and you're
0: Yeah.
1: doing IT stuff and you don't have an IT background, especially at that time and age, you know,
0: Right. Exactly right.
1: so I thought they did a really good job. They try to make it as plain language as possible and not use a lot of like the technical jargon. They try to make it sound like, make it relate to stuff. And yeah, I mean, graduated from there and graduated there in March and got to my first unit by the end of March of 2007.
0: And where was that first unit?
1: Marine Air Support Squadron 3 at Camp Pendleton, California.
0: Nice. Okay. How long were you there for?
1: So I was at Camp Pendleton. I was there for from March of 07 until July of 2011, but I was with two different units during that time. And so my first half of that time was with MASS 3, went to Iraq with them in 08. So from January to August of 2008, went to Iraq with them, and then came back in August of 08, and then around June, July of 2009, I got PCA orders, which means I move units, but I stay on the same duty station. So PCSing means I actually changed duty stations. This one, I just stayed on Camp Pendleton, just went to a new unit. And so the summer of 2009, I went to Combat Logistics Battalion 1, also still at Camp Pendleton, and then got there in July, went to 29 Palms for training. For a month-long training in August, September had pre-deployment leave, and then in October, and 1st of October, we were leaving to go to Afghanistan. So I was with them
0: So,
1: maybe 3 months before I went to Afghanistan.
0: okay, let's go back. So when you said you went to Iraq, and tell me a little bit about what that was like for you, stepping off the plane and your first impression.
1: It was definitely. It was probably the it was the most difficult thing I saw at that time. But at the same time, after getting there, getting into routine, that was actually my easiest deployment, hands down, was my easiest deployment. Being with a Marine Air Support Squadron, didn't go outside the wire, didn't do any of those things. I just provided them with tactical communications so they could provide the Direct Air Support Center. That's what they did. And so they were the ones that handled all any kind of air traffic that they needed, like any kind of air support, like whether it be guns or medevacs, things like that. They are the ones that coordinate all that. And so, like, just providing them with comms. So it wasn't really that bad. The hardest part was just getting into a routine the first month I was there. But after that, it was pretty good. Actually, had really good chow, had a good place to sleep. We slept in like little two-person trailers. So it was
0: Okay.
1: actually pretty, wasn't bad. Got to take a shower every day. Got to wash my clothes all the time. So it's actually really good.
0: That is good. So tell me, you said you had really good chow. Tell me about what the food was like. Did you have a cook or were
1: Yeah.
0: you
1: So we had
0: MRE in it?
1: no. So like this deployment didn't. I didn't touch an MRE once on that deployment. We had an actual chow hall. We actually had two chow halls at Camp Fallujah. They were really nice. Had really good food. I mean, anything from chicken and rice to always having veggies. There was always a protein, starch, and a veggie that we could always eat at every meal.
0: Nice. Very nice. Did you come across any of the notorious spiders there?
1: So I saw camel spiders a couple of times while I was there. They are big. Like they are gross looking. Like they don't look like a spider at all.
0: Yeah, that just, I can't even imagine. I've seen video of Marines and soldiers literally jumping up on their beds to get away from them on their racks. It's crazy. Yeah. So for those of you who have not seen a camel spider, go out and Google it or go to YouTube and search, and the videos are there. They're gross. Oh my gosh.
1: Yeah, they don't even look like spiders. They are just gross looking.
0: They are. They truly are. And now, while you were there, did you get to interact with any other branches of the military?
1: So I got to a little bit, but not very much. So in the COC where our unit worked at, like the ones that did all the, like the actual air traffic and like direct air support, like coordination and stuff. There were some in there, there was a few Air Force and a few Army, and actually that there was some British, military in there as well, but I didn't really talk to them a lot. I just was kind of around them some, so I really didn't interact a whole lot. So I mean, I didn't really get a lot of experience with other branches up to this point, at least.
0: Okay. And then you are back at Camp Pendleton, and then you end up going to Afghanistan, you said?
1: Yep.
0: Okay. What was that like in comparison to Iraq when you get there?
1: It was way different. The camp that we went to in Afghanistan, it was fairly large, but there wasn't a lot on it. So everything was kind of centralized in the middle. And the chow hall was definitely not what I remember from being in Iraq. It was just, it was like a tent that they put up with like field mess in it. And so we still got to eat pretty decent. We didn't have any MREs yet, so that was okay. But it was definitely a lot different. It was a lot more sandier than Iraq was, at least in the area that we were at. We had a lot more sandstorms that would come through. And then like the second half of that deployment, ended up having to go support, an infantry battalion a little bit, on one of their operations, but like, it was definitely a lot worse. Well, I wouldn't say a lot worse. It was worse conditions wise than my first one. So, that was kind of a surprise to me.
0: Interesting. You go through your time in Afghanistan. What was the campaign that you were in there? What was that one?
1: So when I first got to Afghanistan, so we got there in October of 2009. And so this was still when, before like the, First Marine Division took over. So it was still the MEB that was in charge out there. So, it was still OIF and OEF. I honestly don't remember the campaign numbers because, again, like I was actually technically in two different campaigns for that one deployment,
0: right?
1: Because of the transition of authority that took place kind of like halfway through my deployment.
0: Yeah. And you were there for how long in Afghanistan?
1: 7 months. So yeah, so October to April.
0: Okay.
1: So from October 2009 to April 2010. So at some point, so 2008, 2009, 2010, at parts of those years, I was deployed either to Iraq or Afghanistan those 3 years.
0: Wow. And you come back to the States. Mm-hmm. Are you back in Pendleton?
1: Yep. Get back to Pendleton. Start getting ready. We come back and do our post-deployment leave. And then getting ready kind of really for our next rotation, next deployment going out. And then the summer of 2011, so that following year, I get orders to PCS, and I go to Camp Lejeune, and go to my PCS to the 1st Battalion, 8th Marines, go to an infantry battalion. I get there in July of 2011, and we deploy to Afghanistan in January 2012.
0: And from the last time you were in Afghanistan to 2012, did it change for you?
1: The main base that we went into, or the main camp we would, that's kind of like our transient area, which is like the main base where everybody kind of comes into Afghanistan and then goes out to their areas. It had gotten a lot bigger, a lot more garrison like, I would say, than the first time I was there. But where we were at for the majority of the deployment, we were only there for maybe 3 days before we went out to our main FOB. Because again, being with the infantry battalion, they're much further out from the main camps, and so being out in that area is a lot different too than than the last deployment that I'd been on, or the first one I went to Afghanistan on.
0: And during the time there, when you're the last time you're there, or at least this time, were you able to work with any other branches of military or just still strictly the Marine Corps?
1: So it was mainly Marines. We did have one. I believe they were Army. I think, yeah, they were Army. But they were like kind of like our Afghan kind of law enforcement. Kind of like they kind of help support the local law enforcement in the area. We also did some of that as well. Like my battalion did. I didn't, because again, being a comm guy, I just provide the comms for them to work on. But yeah, we had a specific Army unit that came out, and that's what they did. They worked specifically in our area, with the local law enforcement there.
0: Nice. Can you tell me funny stories that you might have about your time in either Iraq or Afghanistan?
1: I don't know if they're really funny, but I guess some things that I'm trying to think. Man, that was so long ago. Because I got to think now. Because let's see, this would have been almost what, 15 years now, 14 years almost now. Yeah, man, that was. It doesn't feel like it's been that long. It
0: I
1: doesn't feel like it's
0: know.
1: been 14 years. Holy cow. Probably the funniest thing that happened when I was in Iraq in 2008. Probably just interacting with so. Around Camp Fallujah, some of the gate guards and with like on camp and stuff, like getting into some of the areas, they weren't U.S. troops. They were actually Ugandan troops that would that kind of supplemented the
0: Wow.
1: interior. Those
0: Okay.
1: guys were hilarious. Like I don't know, like they were they did their job really well, but just getting to know, like talking to them a little bit. And like they would, every time you would ride by, like if we were on the gator going to get like our midnight or our mid rats and stuff for at night, they'd be like jumbo way, like that's how they say hello and stuff like that. And like so we would just yell it back at him. And I guess that's kind of a funny story, you know, just kind of under like getting to know
0: Yeah.
1: their language a little bit.
0: Yeah. Well, and the fact that you still remember, that says something, right? It made an impact. So, and was there a moment either in Iraq or Afghanistan that you remember and not because it was funny?
1: So my first deployment to Afghanistan, we'd been in country right at a month, and so buddy of mine ended up stepping on an IED that day. It was Halloween Day 2009. So
0: Oh,
1: Halloween
0: wow.
1: always is, it's always a little bit hard around Halloween. But yeah, I mean, and what really sucks is it was at the very beginning of our deployment, and we still had 6 months to go. And so
0: And what was his name?
1: Cesar Ruiz.
0: It's good to say his name.
1: It is.
0: And thank you for sharing that because we'll be thinking of him as well. So, so you're back now, you're over in Camp Lejeune or at this point. And what happens next for you?
1: So get back from the 2012 deployment. And so one thing I will say about that deployment, it was even worse than the 2009 Afghan
0: Oh.
1: deployment, because of conditions wise, like the conditions were way worse. Showered once a week, got to wash my clothes maybe once a week at most. Had to use the bathroom in bags and go throw them into the burn pit. And

0: my training, I guess, kicked in because like it didn't bother me until I guess after the fact, like once everything was done, and we just sit around and talk about it. So like talking about it actually helped out a lot.
1: Yeah, which is good. All right. And then you come back again. And where do you go from there?
0: Yeah, so come back to Camp Lejeune, kind of this almost kind of like the same deal as got back, did our post-deployment leave, and then was getting ready for our next deployment. And we were actually scheduled to go to Okinawa, Japan for a unit training, UDP or unit deployment program. But I got promoted to staff sergeant, got selected and promoted to staff sergeant before going there. And so at an infantry battalion in my MOS, they didn't rate a staff sergeant. So I got orders, had to go to Okinawa. So I got stationed in Okinawa instead of going with them. So did that, and I was only there for a year. So luckily I only had to go for a year because of my son. He couldn't get cleared medically, so his overseas kind of screening got denied, and so my family had to stay back here in the States while I went to Okinawa for a year.
1: Wow. Yeah, that's got to be tough. And how old was your son?
0: At this point he was two. Let me see. Yeah, he would have been two, three almost. Or he was actually almost three, and our youngest daughter was just turning one when I left.
1: And he couldn't get cleared?
0: Because so when he was born, he was born with extra bones in one side of his foot and his pinky toe on his left foot, and they
1: Wow.
0: surgically had to remove the bones, and he had to see a special orthopedic surgeon on a regular basis to make sure there was no issues with the growth and stuff like that. And they couldn't provide that on island in Okinawa.
1: How's he doing today?
0: Oh, he's good now. I could definitely, like, you can still see where he's still got a scar there. His that main knuckle, the big knuckle for or pinky toe, is still a little bit bigger, but it doesn't bother him. It doesn't hinder him whatsoever. Still walks around, still wears shoes, no problem.
1: Nice.
0: Yeah.
1: And all right, so you're in Okinawa. What did you think of the difference between Okinawa versus Afghanistan and Iraq?
0: Oh, it was way different. I loved being in Okinawa. I really wish the family could have went because I think they would enjoyed it too. Like that's actually a really good place for families to be, in my opinion. I felt safe even every time I went off base and stuff. And being there alone and as a staff sergeant, you got to find other staff NCOs to kind of buddy up with and go kind of hang out with. And there really wasn't that many in my shop. And if most of them were married, so it wasn't like they were going to go hang out on a Friday night or a Saturday night, you know?
1: Right.
0: So. But no, it was a lot of fun. Again, I really wish the family could have went because I think they would have enjoyed it.
1: Did you have a favorite food that you like to eat there?
0: So when I left the States, I liked sushi, but when I came back from Okinawa, I was definitely a sushi snob when I came back from Okinawa. Their sushi was really good, but I will say Coco's curry is the best curry I've ever had in my entire life. Coco's is
1: Oh,
0: Ichiban, yes. And if
1: wow.
0: anybody,
1: Wow.
0: if anybody's ever been in Okinawa, they know what I'm talking about.
1: Yeah. I'm not a big curry fan, and maybe that's because it's been Americanized. I don't know.
0: Yeah, it's like more of a coconut style curry. It's really good. It's
1: Yeah.
0: I don't know. I don't know how any other way to explain it.
1: All right. So you come back. What happens next for you?
0: Yeah. So while I was in Okinawa, I would say luckily again, my family got to stay in base housing at Camp Lejeune, so they didn't have to move or go anywhere when I left. So when I got orders, I actually requested to go to 29 Palms, California, which not many Marines do that. But I wanted to go be an instructor at my MOS school. So I wanted to go teach new Marines coming in how to be data administrators, essentially.
1: Nice.
0: Train them the basics in my MOS. So got that, got didn't have any issues getting that duty station. So whenever we moved, I flew back to Camp Lejeune. DMO or the moving people, they'd already came and packed up our house. So picked them up, got in the cars, and drove across country to 29 Palms.
1: Wow. And
0: This
1: then
0: would have
1: how
0: this
1: long?
0: was and this was in July of 2015.
1: Goodness gracious. How long were you there for?
0: There for about 4 years. So yeah, so got there in 14. Or got there in 15 and left at the end of 18, so 3.5 years.
1: Okay. And were you still in the Marine Corps at this time?
0: Yep, I
1: Okay.
0: was still in.
1: And what did you do after that from that point?
0: So while I was there as an instructor, I actually

0: apply to become a warrant officer. And so got accepted to that and went off to my warrant officer basic course in Quantico at the beginning of 2018. So end of January, went to Quantico for that training and then came back to 29 Palms because that's where my follow-on school was as a warrant officer as well was that.
1: Okay. And how difficult was that training in Quantico?
0: It was like I'd already been in the Marine Corps for 12, 13 years almost at this point, and it was very physically demanding. It was like going through MCT on steroids. It's all the infantry training all over again. They pretty much treat you, they teach you how to be an infantry, like a platoon leader. They like really a platoon leader.
1: Wow,
0: Yeah.
1: nice. And then you go back to Lejeune, and then how does that go for you?
0: Yeah, so once I get done at my warrant officer basic course, go back to 29 Palms for my school, and then my first duty station as a brand new warrant officer, I do come to Camp Lejeune for that. Go to a comm battalion here at Camp Lejeune. I will say I was very fortunate because my battalion commander when I first showed up here was my first company commander when I showed up as an instructor in 29 Palms. So me and him
1: Oh.
0: already had a really good like working relationship. He knew who I was. He knew everything. Like so, we were both excited to get to work with each other again. That definitely made it a little bit easier for me transitioning as a brand new warrant officer. And I had some really good warrant other chief warrant officers around me too that I got to kind of dig in with and get mentored by.
1: Nice. How long did you do that for?
0: So I got there at the end of 18, beginning of 19, and I ended up having to retire early in at the end of May 2022. So I was there for almost 4 years, right at 4 years, roughly 3.5, 4 years.
1: Okay. And so you retired out.
0: Yep, I had to retire
1: And
0: early. I didn't get to do my full 20. So I always like to say that because most people hear me say retire, they immediately think 20. But I ended up having to go through a medical board and was found unfit for continued service. And I think what the worst part for me was is I could still do the technical side of my job. Like I could still do the IT side of my job is I couldn't do the Marine Corps stuff anymore. I couldn't run, couldn't do pull-ups, couldn't go to the field, couldn't go to rifle range. So I couldn't be a Marine, but I could still do my job. And if in Marines that's all that matters is the Marine stuff at the end of the day, honestly, because all Marines, we are riflemen first at the end of the day. So,
1: right.
0: but again, I feel like I've had some pretty fortunates, a lot of fortunates in my career. Having over 15 years of service at this point, I was eligible for TERRA or temporary early retirement. And so when I got my med board findings back, I denied those and waived my med board findings and applied for TERRA. And I actually got to do an early retirement. So it wasn't a medical retirement, it was just early retirement.
1: Right. And so you're able then to have a monthly income,
0: Yep. So
1: which is
0: I get a
1: wonderful.
0: retirement pension. Yep. I got a retirement pension just like if I'd have went to 20. The only difference is it's calculated differently. Instead of it being at with the 50%, I think it like calculated out to be like 38% instead of 50. But yeah, I still get monthly and I still get my VA disability as well.
1: Which is wonderful. If you could go back to any of the places that you have been deployed to, either stationed or visited, and this is from G23, who's out in the chats, where would it be and why?
0: Oh, okay. So stationed, my favorite duty station, and my wife would tell you the same thing. Our favorite place to be was actually 29 Palms. Being permanent personnel in 29 Palms was the best thing ever. I know probably most people would think I'm crazy because, but again, most Marines that I know only know it from either being there in like entry level school or being in the field, like training wise, and that's all they ever known. But being there for almost 4 years as permanent personnel, it was the best time. 29 Palms has so many things for the family. Like most, like Camp Pendleton and Camp Lejeune, when like the MCCS, the Marine Corps Community Services, they do things on base or do kind of events. A lot of times they're tailored to the younger or the single style Marine with some of their events. in 29 Palms, they're always thinking about not just the single Marine, but the families as well. So they're always doing things for the family. And that was probably one of the biggest things that we enjoyed there.
1: Nice. Very nice. If you had the opportunity, would you take your family to Okinawa?
0: I would. Yeah. Yeah. I think they would enjoy it just for the experience. I thought the culture was awesome. The people there are actually really nice. Just don't call them Japanese if they're the old generation of Okinawans. Don't call them Japanese. I did learn that the hard way.
1: What do you call them?
0: They're Okinawan.
1: Okay. Interesting. I've learned something. Tell me about how your time in the Marine Corps forged your path as a civilian.
0: I would probably say that I'm going to do this in two different, I'm going to give it in two different answers, if that's okay.
1: Absolutely.
0: I'll say the first answer I'm going to give you is kind of the reason I truly believe everything happens for a reason, like good or bad, like everything always happens for a reason. And the reason I want to tell this part of it is because if I would have came in 2003, when I was originally supposed to, I was actually coming in as a grunt or infantry at that point in time. And after being in the Marine Corps for some time, I started learning the kind of the timeline of the Marine Corps within the global war on terrorism. If I would have came in 2003, I would have been done with recruit training and ITB by the end of 2003. The spring of 2004 was the first Fallujah. November of 2004 was Phantom Fury. 2005 was Ramadi, all in Iraq. If I would have went in 2003, I would have probably been in either one or multiple of those, or I wouldn't have came back home at all, or I would have been mentally or physically broken coming home. I wouldn't have had the family that I have now, wouldn't have the career that I have now. So like, that's one thing that just because I didn't get to go when I was originally wanting to, that completely changed the course of my life. Right.
1: Yes.
0: And then coming in 2006, I met a lot of good people. Like, I've had so many people I still today call a mentor that I've met, like leadership that I've met. I also learned a lot from some bad leaders that I had during that time, you know. But again, I also, like, I met my wife when I was stationed at Camp Pendleton. So I wouldn't have met her, wouldn't have had the three kids that we have today, you know. I also wouldn't have the career path that I have today. You know, I wouldn't have gotten IT. Like, it's weird to say that a Marine made me, Marines made me a nerd, but like it did really, like, it got me into the IT world and taught me a lot. And I love doing what I do. Like, I do a lot of the same things that I did when I was a chief warrant officer, like as I retired, like the higher level planning and stuff. And I really enjoy doing those things. And so, yeah, I mean, the Marine Corps really, it taught me a lot about myself. And it also gave me a good career to have outside too.
1: So in talking to anybody interested in joining the military, what words of wisdom would you have for them about choosing an MOS?
0: Probably what I would tell them, and now I'm not trying to deter anybody from being infantry or anything like that, because we need those folks as well. But what I will say is that if you're looking at wanting to take something from the military that you can do on, like, once you get out, whether that be after 4 years or after 20 years or after 30 years, start looking at things that you think you could be interested in. And I didn't think I would ever be interested in IT stuff, and the Marine Corps kind of gave me that opportunity. But that's one of the things I would say is ensure that you could take the skills that you take from your time in the military and be able to take those out into the civilian world once you get out. Because there's a lot of folks that join and they get through and do four years or even sometimes 20 years, but because of what their job was, they only have one up. They only really have one goal or one thing that they can do, or one kind of career field that they can go into. And like, a lot of times it's law enforcement or security or something like that, because that's right. Just the same type of stuff that they did in the military. And again, nothing wrong with that, because we need those types of folks. But again, if it's something that if you don't want to do that for the rest of your life, then definitely I would say try to pick something else.
1: G23 wants to know, what is your favorite crayon to eat?
0: I'm a big red guy. I like red.
1: Does it taste like cinnamon or cherry?
0: I'm more of a cherry guy.
1: Okay. All right. Tell me about the resources that were provided to you when you were retiring out.
0: So I will say the transition readiness seminar I went through was not really good. It was about, I only had to go for one day.
1: Oh, wow.
0: Because I was retiring and I already had a job offer. So I only had to go to one day course. And it was not that good. And even if I'd have went the entire week, it still wasn't going to be, it wasn't that great. I had some friends that were also going through at the same time, and it still wasn't that great. In my opinion, does not set us up for success on the outside.
1: So you would do things differently if you had that opportunity.
0: Yeah, I would definitely, if I had the opportunity or could, you know, change some things, I would definitely change some of the stuff that they go through or teach closer the people get out. Cause I don't think they do a really good job and I say it sometimes this jokingly, but it's still true. At least the Marine Corps, they don't teach you how to be an adult very well, outside the military.
1: Right.
0: They teach you how to be a good Marine. They teach you how to do that. They teach you how to do that really well, but they don't teach you how to be an adult in society once you take that uniform off.
1: Right. And yeah, that's a hard thing, I think, for most Marines that have spent any amount of time in the military. Once you get out, it's trying to figure out what to do next if you don't already have something in place. And I think that's so important to start trying to find something before you get out, because otherwise you get in your head. And yes. I have seen it. You know, my oldest went through it. After a month that he was out, he spiraled.
0: Yeah.
1: He spiraled, had to take him into the VA for mental health. And you know, that was, it's kind of an eye opener for both of us, for all of us. And it wasn't an easy road. So.
0: Yeah. After I retired, I already had a job lined up, but again, I fell into a job that was almost a lot like what I did in the Marine Corps. So it was super easy, and I supported the Department of the Navy with the role that I was in as well. But what I learned really quickly is being on that side of the work was very. I had to wait for a lot. I really had to wait for explicit tasking before I could really do anything. I could, like, as a Marine, I could take initiative and start doing things that I knew needed to get done. I just do them, you know, or to have people do them, you know. Being on the contractor side, I had to wait for explicit tasking. So I couldn't really do anything unless I had an absolute task to do it. And so I'm the type of person that I have to stay busy. My mind has to stay busy, or I start getting into some bad places personally, like. Right. And that's kind of what happened about 6 months after I retired. And I just got to a point where I didn't like what I was doing at work. Cause really I wasn't doing a whole lot anyways. So I'd find other ways to kind of, you know, preoccupy my mind. And a lot of times it wasn't good places. And, me and my wife started having some problems, and it was all 100% my fault. The reason all these problems started happening, and we ended up separating for a little while. Luckily, we decided to work things out. After being separated for a few months, we decided to work things out. And I think we're definitely in a much better spot now than we were even before I got out of the Marine Corps. But yeah, I mean, they don't teach you how to take care of yourself when, like, you don't have your brothers and sisters that close to you all the time.
1: Right.
0: One thing I will say is do not isolate yourself from the veteran community or from your veteran buddies, because that's the worst thing you could ever do. Cause that's one thing I did start doing. I started getting kind of in my own headspace, and I would never tell anybody that I was a veteran. I would never, like, if anybody asked, I was like, yeah, I did that. But like, it was nothing I would ever like talk about a lot, you know? And I got away from doing my podcast at this point too, cause I'd already started my podcast before I got out of the Marine Corps.
1: Okay.
0: And so, like, I stopped doing that because I wasn't in a good spot myself personally, so I didn't feel like I could. It was, I had to reprioritize my life, really. And my podcast kind of took a back burner with that.
1: So tell me about the resources that you found to help with what was going through your mind and in your area.
0: Yeah, so most places have these. I don't know. I don't know how many do, but if you have a vet center in your area, vet centers are phenomenal. They're not attached to the VA, so you don't have to worry about getting a referral from the VA or doing anything like that. Just you can go to your local vet center. They have counselors. They have certified counselors there. You could do personal counseling. You can do group counseling. You could do family counseling. You can do marriage counseling. Like, wow. Like your kid, like your wife and kids can go there for their own personal counseling as well. So there's so many things that the vet center will do for you. And like our vet center does like almost like daily type of things. So every Friday morning they do a veterans breakfast where if you want, come in Friday mornings, they have a breakfast, bring some donuts, bring whatever, and just sit there and kind of talk and just kind of congregate, and so to speak, with other veterans, you know. So they do a lot of things like that too.
1: Wonderful. That's absolutely wonderful. Any final words for the listeners?
0: I think the only thing I would probably say to everybody right now is I've been through my own struggles, and we all have, but just know that it's okay to not be okay. And that I guarantee you there's somebody out there that loves you and wants to see you succeed. And it's okay to talk about it.
1: Great. And real quick, before I forget, tell me about the Bunkhouse podcast.
0: Yeah. So I started the Bunkhouse podcast when I was still active duty. And when I first started, I would bring veterans on to allow them to share their kind of journey and like their career path of IT and cybersecurity. Cause again, that's what I did in the Marine Corps. So that it was easy for me to talk about that with other veterans. By the end of 2022, I decided to kind of start doing a second session with around mental health, only, and that it'd be only mental health. And I only actually got to record one episode back then. And that's kind of when my kind of downward spiral started happening, and I took a break. And, just last year in 2025, I decided to start planning my relaunch, and I've already relaunched this year. And so April was my first episode that I published, my pre-recorded episode that I published. And I've actually now partnered with MBR myself as well. So I go live every Monday at 6 p.m. Eastern. So
1: nice. So y'all be sure to check that out. Jason says, Jonathan, thank you for your service and Semper Fi.
0: Semper Fi, Jason.
1: We have, let's see, G23 says, thank you for your service. Did I miss anybody? Let's see.
0: Oh, one thing real quick, Carly, because I've glossed over it, but
1: go for it.
0: What I do now with my podcast, I bring veterans on and allow them to share their story. And we focus primarily on mental health and the struggles, the things that they've been through, the struggles that has cost them in their lives, and then what they've done to start the healing or what they've been doing on their healing journey and stuff like that. So that's kind of what I talk about on my show.
1: That's wonderful. So y'all be sure to, G23 wants to know if you've heard about the Walk the Talk America.
0: I have not.
1: Yeah, same. So I want to say thank you for coming out. And if you want to hold tight for me while I wrap this up, but thank you so much. It's been an honor and a pleasure to have you come on the channel. And for everyone out there, please make sure to hit the like button, comment, subscribe if you haven't already, and make sure to hit that notification bell at the end of the show, because you'll get notified for every podcast that comes up for this channel. Thank you all very much. Much appreciated for taking the time out of your day to join us. You all have a wonderful week, and we'll see you again next Sunday, 6 p.m. Central.
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3: 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And the threats to our nations, they don't sleep. They're watching our every move. Iran, Russia, China, North Korea, ISIS, Al-Qaeda. They may be watching this right now. Our military should not be mistaken for

0: We have been honed into a machine of lethal moving parts that you would be wise to avoid if you know what's good for you. We will not be intimidated. We will not back down. We don't want war. But if you want war with the United States of America, there's one thing I can promise you, so help me God. Someone else will raise your sons and daughters.
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3: 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I'm your host, Eva Fulton. In this show, we explore the incredible journeys of resilience, healing, and transformation. In each episode, we will sit down with individuals who have faced unimaginable struggles and turned their pain into power, heartbreak into hope, and their challenges into meaningful change and finding new purpose in life. Through candid conversations and inspiring stories, we will uncover how pain, whether emotional, physical, mental, or spiritual, can be the catalyst for profound growth and a deeper sense of purpose. So if you are looking for motivation, insight, and real stories of triumph over adversity, you're in the right place. Let's get started on this journey from pain to purpose. 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
4: Hi, good afternoon, everybody. I can get the words out of my mouth, I promise. Today is Saturday, the 20th, the year of our Lord, 2026. And welcome to the From Pain to Purpose radio show here on Military Broadcast Radio. I posted a while ago, hey, from the archery to the radio waves, and my shoulder's feeling it, y'all. I'm just letting you know, if you see me kind of struggling with the shoulder, just know this is why I did it until muscle failure, because I know I have to get this shoulder muscle built up to hold the bow. This is kind of a new sport, but it's not like I've never fired a bow before. I've just not had consistent practice at it, and I am using a new bow. So I'm tweaking the little things here and there. I bought a new arrow rest while ago, because I'm learning all these brand new terms of, because it's important, right? I'm not borrowing somebody else's bow. It's not a rental bow. This is my bow, and I am getting to customize it as I need. So purchased an arrow rest while ago. It's a little drop down arrow rest. When you pull the string and you let it go, the arrow rest drops down. So it kind of does this, and the arrow goes flying down range. So accuracy is already phenomenally better. Now, if I can just get my vision, mostly in my right eye, because you always close your less dominant eye. I'm a right eye fire. But I have floaters. If y'all know what floaters are, I have major floaters. I even see a retina specialist. Have seen a retina specialist several times. They don't want to do a vitrology, whatever it is, where they take out the vitreous fluid and refill it with saline because they're afraid I would have some retina tears. So between the floaters and my breathing because of my shoulder getting tired, I was doing much better though. Shot group is getting tighter. Had a bullseye. That felt so, so good. Why am I talking about archery? Because, ta-da, just, you know, the schedule. Y'all know that I am participating in the VA Golden Games next week. Woo, Tampa. I'll be headed down. I haven't decided if I'm going to leave Thursday after work or Friday early, because it's a long drive. It's about 17-hour drive from Texas to Tampa. Might stop somewhere along the way. You know, I've got my hiking tent, so I'm not opposed to stop at a park somewhere. A legit park, like, you know, through recreation.gov is where I usually book my stays. It's much, even though I've got Hilton points I can use, I am conservative with my funds. I'm a little frugal sometimes because I just, you know, bought the new Aero Rest. So there went my hotel stay. It's a trade-off of things, right? Trade-off. Why am I talking about this? So, you know, I did a thing and signed up for the VA Golden Games. My list of physical disabilities is way long. And I do have my challenges between eyesight. You know, I have major headaches. They have actually gotten a little eased off a little bit since I've been back home in Texas. Thank goodness, because, you know, the pressure that I was feeling back on the East Coast was not tolerable. I had reached my cap. I was reaching for the Excedrin migraine every day, sometimes twice a day. That's how bad my headaches were. Since I've been back, that first couple of days, I reached once or twice, and I haven't taken any Excedrin migraine since. My blood pressure has dropped significantly. So I didn't ever take the BP pills. I hate taking pills. Give me vitamins and supplements, and I'm your go-to girl on that, but not the meds. I don't like meds. Just, I don't like it's like putting poison in my body. I don't treat my body that way. I treat it like the temple God has designed. Occasionally, I mistreat it with chocolate. That's my vice, is chocolate. Dark chocolate, actually. But I, you know, I try to be nice to my body. It is something that I have learned over time, giving myself grace. Why does that matter? Because there have been times when I haven't been able to do things. So I've gone from the very worst of times. I have the red Rollator in there in my closet. I don't ever want to have to break it out again. I've been there, done that. Yes, wore the t-shirt. Didn't like it. Bought the little attachments to even put my drink, the cup holder. And, you know, the bag that I could carry extra stuff in when I couldn't use the seat because I needed to sit in it. You know, it has been a lifesaver to have it, but I really prefer not using it all. I even had a problem when I had to use a cane. So you can only imagine how bad I must have been feeling to have to use a Rollator, a walker. And that was, you know, less than 5 years ago, guys. That was very tough. I had a hard time walking from my bed to the bathroom. And that was during COVID. That was horrible when it hurt to even walk that far, because I had plantar fasciitis in both feet. Yes, both feet. I could barely walk. Had a broken back. Broke my back twice in 2022. And had to get the kyphoplasty. If y'all know anything about my story, I have three screws in each knee and a right femur knee replacement because it had gotten so bad. I want to say really due to the V8 not listening to me once upon a time that my femur had eroded into the marrow. So the bone had eroded into the marrow itself and had to get a femur knee replacement. I've had struggles over time. Oh, I've had right shoulder surgery before. I have ankylosing spondylosis. I have tumid lupus. I can't do too much sun. so lovely spray tan at work here, thanks to my daughter. And I have do the spray tan. It's okay. And the red light therapy. I do some self-care things. So anyways, getting back to why I decided to do the VA Golden Games. I chose some sports that I did know, like golf and bowling. I'm looking at my list. I can walk, right? I've been a hiker. I figured I know what my step is. I haven't measured off the 1500 meters and see what my time is, but I think I'll do okay just with the practicing I've done before on my hiking, because I've done some flat hiking practice runs before I get out there on the Appalachian Trail. But I expanded my horizons with some other sports. Oh, so even talking about the bowling, I bowled on leagues when I was stationed in Germany. I have somewhere, I don't know where it is, but I have a ball, but I don't know where it's at now. I don't think it made it to this house when we moved. But I have bowling shoes. My highest score ever was a 298. Kid you not, 298. My kids actually witnessed it, but that was before I broke my back. So it has been a struggle on bowling since then, but you know, I get out there and do it anyways. Why not? I enjoy bowling, even if it's not always comfortable. And I actually like the schedule that I'm doing. And so I signed up for the powerlifting. I figured if my daughter can do it, she was a state qualifier in Texas when she was in high school. If Carrie can do it, I can do it. How funny is that when you actually say, well, my kid can do something that I haven't tried, so I can do it too. Carrie was my motivator. I told her that the other day. We were chatting in the kitchen and she laughed. She was like, really? You did it? You're doing it because I did it? I was like, well, sure. Why not? I mean, if I'm always leading the things for you guys to emulate me, why can't I try and do the things that y'all do and expand my horizon? So that was a good conversation. I talked about my equipment and she's like, well, do you have the lifting, shirt? And I was like, no, this is just for this one event. I didn't put forth the extra money to buy the powerlifting shirt because yes, it is supposed to help you on the pull up and everything. But, you know, I'm not going to probably do very well in it. I have been struggling with some back issues for the past month or so. So I've not been able to make it into the gym. It's my old injury from my car wreck back in 92, the whole T8-9, it pinches from the inside. Surgeons have like, nope, we don't want to mess with that. And it's not something that they want to try to ever fix. So it pinches from the inside. And so it's not something that's really easy for even a chiropractor to pop in place. I went to the chiropractor Thursday afternoon. We got off of work early and I went to the chiropractor afterwards and he did stuff on my neck, did stuff on my back, but still didn't quite get that little piece in there that is affecting me even sometimes when I'm sitting here walking, breathing. I've had my zapper on. It's not on right now, but I got my little zapper on. It's amazing the things, the electronics we can wear and nobody sees it, but it's just zapping away at the back. So powerlifting. Fortunately with the VA, it's only the deadlift and the bench press. So You know, I will do my best. I probably am going to get smoked by everybody else who probably may do this as an avid sport of theirs. I look at it this way. Eva competes against Eva. I don't, even in life in general, I want to put this out there. I don't yes, I may be competing against other people because that's just the way the sport is, but I'm not really competing against anybody else. I compete against me. What are the ways that I'm improving things? I'm bringing this up because that's where we kind of raise the bar on ourselves, right? It's not about keeping up with the Smiths or the Joneses or the Browns or the Purples or whoever, right? Eva competes against Eva. I am looking to hone in on my shot group. I want to improve my time. I want to improve my handicap score in bowling and in golf. Those are the things that, and by the way, I've had a archery block target out. We've had that for years now. We've had a longbow, didn't have very good arrows. And so this is not like something brand new, even with my kids. Before Mark passed away, actually, I was telling somebody this story just the other day. So my second husband, you know, he passed away in July 2015. Early June 2015, just before he got sick, he went to New York. He was starting a new job. I had signed me, Cody, and Carrie up for a family camp. I can't remember if that was through Camp Corral. Camp Corral does family camps. If y'all don't know, Camp Corral does family camps. They also have youth camps. And I'm sure the youth camps are going on right now. But if you've never reached out to Golden Corral, they have a great youth summer program and summer youth program. You ought to reach out to them. I have shared the applications out in, you know, my local resources earlier this year. But who knows? You might be able to get a wait list somewhere. But I took Cody and Carrie. We had gone to that summer camp and, you know, we shot arrows. We did pretty good. So this is, like I said, this is not a new to me sport. I just haven't ever invested in the equipment. And I'm also going to be working with Brave Souls United. It's a nonprofit 501c3 to help develop a female veteran program. And want to expand what the things are that we can do beyond just hiking and my camping and all those great skills that I have. Because maybe Eva does. I want to go hunting. I really do. That is something that I have been wanting to do for the longest. But I'm taking these little baby steps on figuring out how do I go do it. Because you can't just go hunt if you don't have a weapon, right? If you don't have a method to do the shooting and killing. So yeah, I was at the range a while ago, was talking to a veteran who gave me some tips about local hunting opportunities through the Corps of Engineers. So I'm pretty excited to learn about that next phase of thing as I get my shot group honed in a little bit better. And then, so powerlifting is on the 28th. Let me go back to my calendar. Next Sunday, I will be, like I said, I will be powerlifting. That's the 28th. I have to be in Tampa on Saturday for the weigh-in. The competition is in the afternoon. Like I said, I'm only competing against myself. Golfing is on Monday, so that's bright and early. I'm pretty excited. I bought some new clubs, so my only issue here is I haven't practiced with my new clubs. But if you had seen my other set, you would say, yeah, Eva, you need some new clubs. It's okay. Invest in some new clubs. Help yourself. So have a new graphite set. I'm pretty excited. I already had the bag. I had gotten a really good deal on the bag. Was it Christmas a year ago? So now my clubs match my bag. At least I still have one of the original drivers. So I've got that. But it'll be good. Anything's got to be better to improve my score. Yeah, my gain handicap is a 32 in golf, so plenty of room to improve, right? Plenty of room. But remember, Eva's motto is, I only compete against myself. So Tuesday morning, the 30th. Yeah, Tuesday, the 30th. It is power walking, 7 a.m. in Tampa before it gets too hot. So that'll be good. 1500 meters. Not too worried about it. As long as my knee hangs together, I'll be all right. I've been having some new knee problems that have been creeping into my life, especially when I'm kneeling at church, kneeling, picking the weeds, you know, all those lovely things. I feel like one of my screws is starting to back out on my left leg, on my left knee. It's not turning red. So I don't think it's infected or anything. It feels like my body is like, you know, rejecting the screw. It's kind of backing out for some reason. So wish you could just kind of go tweak it, you know, little PMCS on the knee. There we go. That would be funny, wouldn't it? PMCS your knee, Eva. So we'll see. Power walking, I think it'll be all right. Archery is at 11 on the same day. Legs, then the upper body. That's okay. And then bowling is on July 1st. So that's what the current schedule of Eva's events look like. And in between, I'll be cheering on Jose from the Motivated Mindset, and my friend Ann Maker will be there for sure. If anybody else is out there, make sure you tag me. We're going to take some pictures and stuff. Find me out there. And yes, I do plan on going to the social event that is Sunday evening. It is a dressy casual. So I bought a new dress. Carrie helped me pick it out. I already had kind of one in mind, and she gave me the thumbs up on which dress I was picking. So there you go. That's my notes about the Golden Games. And I'm excited. Why did I do this? You know, some of these were brand new sports, right? I made some notes for myself so I could talk about all of this. Why? I wanted to try new things. And if y'all know me, I have no qualms about trying new things. And why? Why? Why? Why? Why? Why? The five whys. Let's ask the five whys about all of this. So why do I try new things? Well, one, I know that for me personally, my physical challenges and evolution has done this little roller coaster thing in life. And I know that there are times when I can't do certain things. There are some sports I already know that I can't do right off the get-go. I can't run anymore. Walking, yes. Power walking, yes. Hiking, yes. With the caveat, especially if I'm on the Appalachian Trail or the Camino, that I have my hiking sticks. The biggest deal about that is it's not focusing on the things that I can't do. It's that I have learned how to focus on learning the things that I can do. And to me, that's really kind of like keeping the cup half full, not half empty. Because if I focus on the things that I can do and I get comfortable with doing these things, then I'm like, oh, now I want to try this. Now I want to try this. I get excited about trying new things. I don't know if it's like ADD or anything like that, or ADHD. I just get excited about trying new things. As I'm having a toe spasm. Sorry. Sometimes toe spasms happen. Ugh. It's uncomfortable when these happen. All right. So I like trying new things. Like I said, this is about not focusing on the things that I can't do. I don't like saying can't, right? I don't know how about you, but is can't in your vocabulary? Because it is not in mine. I may ask for help on doing things because I know that there are some things that I shouldn't do. It's not smart. It's not that I can't do it. It's that it's probably not in my best interest to try it. Here's a good example. Even on a do-it-yourself, because I am a do-it-yourself person, I have a cabinet light that is out. The left one works, the right one does not. It's those overhead cabinet lights. And I was like, okay, I have a step stool here. This morning, I have a step stool here. And I almost climbed up on the counter and was like, probably not a smart idea for Eva to do this. I think I'll leave it for Cody to do it. I have the new bulbs. I'm pretty sure they're going to fit, but you know, there are some things it's probably wise to get somebody else to do those things. But as far as the sports go, giving myself the grace that, okay, what if you can't run anymore? That's not the end of the world. There are other things you can do. And I call this part different options for different seasons, right? Because it's not just this, it's not just the weather seasons, but our own bodies have these kind of seasons of when it feels good, when it feels okay, but yeah, it's not in high performance style. Or maybe you are in, you know, a really good place and you want to put forth the best energy you can on something. Listen to your body and follow the season that you feel like you're ready for. Because just because you're not quite ready to go walking, you know, go hiking on the Appalachian Trail, doesn't mean you can't take a walk around the block. Doesn't mean you can't. And by the way, in case you didn't know, the archery ranges, some of them will have rental equipment. So you're not having to go and do a full investment on equipment itself. Go to the rental. And by the way, they offer 10%, at least the range that I've been going to offer 10% discount for veterans. And you know, that's pretty nice, right? So the guy even installed my flip down rest while ago too. It was really a pretty easy process, but at least he was, you know, he was able to do that. Just $60 for the upgrade on that rest made a huge difference on my shot group. But I say that part on being nice to yourself about what your body and maybe your mind feels like doing. Doing something is better than doing nothing. Okay? Complacency. Hey, Shasha. Y'all lay down. Sorry, the dog's trying to distract me. Be kind to yourself. Use kind words And don't say I can't. Say I can. And maybe I need to try an alternative. Maybe you go choose axe throwing. Maybe you go bowling. Maybe you try the archery. Go for a power walk. Do something. Motion is lotion. I have told several of my veteran friends that motion is lotion. Not just from a physical standpoint, but from a mental standpoint as well. Because if doing nothing, think about it. If doing nothing is not working and you're still doing it expecting different results, that's insanity. Remember the definition of that? Insanity. Try something. No. Expand your horizons. I chose archery for a reason. I had some familiarity with it. I may not have already had great high-tech equipment, but I started out with something basic. And yes, it does have to be customizable to you because, you know, I may have a different pull distance and weight than what my daughter does. Not like she probably couldn't use mine as well, but she could pull harder than what I actually think. I probably am about ready to tighten it up a little bit, which is good. At least this arm is getting stronger and pulling it. It's this arm that's holding it up. That's actually, it's this shoulder that's hurting. The left shoulder is hurting. But, you know, we just have to be nice to ourselves. Hi, Ruth. How are you? Yay. One of my LinkedIn friends. So be nice to yourself. Find another option on what you may want to try. There are plenty of other sports out there. Maybe you're into swimming. You know, a different sport that I tried that I did in 2018 with, and I've had them on before, Deep Sea Valkyries is a nonprofit, scuba diving. I love scuba diving. And have been to some great locations. Let's see, besides the Bahamas, love the washing machine in the Bahamas. If you ever get a chance to go scuba diving there, recommend the washing machine that's in the Exuma Islands out there. Crazy. It's so crazy. It's like a roller coaster underwater. Seriously. And it's so fun. And yes, you may get the spin cycle in there. It is so cool. So that was with Deep Sea Valkyries. And I've been scuba diving in Hawaii and Tulum, Mexico. Look, Cayman Brac. Yeah, that's where I was at. I was only there for a couple of days, and that's when Mama passed away. So I didn't get the whole full effect of scuba diving in Cayman Brac, but that was gorgeous. The resort there was beautiful. And Belize. I took my kids to Belize several years ago and got to dive the blue hole there. That was deep, deep, deep, deep, deep, deep. Love scuba diving. It's expensive, but man, I love the scuba diving. That was fun. But I know that I can't ever do the skydiving because the landing for me would be not so good, right? That's where my former, exchange student from Germany, Dennis would say, nix so good. Yeah, that's not so good.

have, I think I don't have all of the right kind of strength to do that one. I'm just not that interested. There are plenty of other things that I can do, and I'm willing to know what my limits are, but I'm okay with learning how to do other things. And I think that is quite all right, giving yourself both the grace to do that, as well as just being flexible. And maybe you find that something is not comfortable for you. It doesn't mean you can't try something else, because your physical abilities, your mental abilities, the weather, what is the why am I even looking at, doing archery? Because it is still an indoor sport that I can do when it's too hot. I can still get out of the house, because now that I am actually teleworking, the office is closed, the Fort Worth office is closed. So I'm spending lots of time here at the house, and I love my house, don't get me wrong. But I also can get kind of, remember that whole COVID claustrophobia kind of thing. I want to say claustrophobia, but you get that shut-in kind of feel. Getting out of the house is healthy. So when I come back from my, I'll be gone for 2 weeks, I'll be able to get back to the gym, and I have an alternative going to the archery range and getting out. I was talking with my son yesterday, and he was helping me do some chores. I posted about, getting the front flower beds done, that I haven't had adult conversation all week long. And he was like, oh, it didn't trigger with him that I had, he's like, but you have work. And I was like, yeah, but that's work conversation. It has nothing to do with adult conversation. And he's like, oh, I didn't really think about that. It's okay for us to have some conversations with people beyond what's happening here at the house, and getting out there and talking to new people. It was kind of nice when I walked out of the range a while ago. The pro that helped me on Monday, he was arriving when I w was, we were literally walked past each other, and he's like, so how are you doing? And I was like, great. And I thanked him again for all of the help that he gave me on Monday. And I told him I got that new arrow rest, and he goes, now it's time to work on the shot group. I was like, yes, sir. But it was so nice to have that encouragement from, from a pro. And the front desk had advised me, this guy's a pro. He can kind of, he can get a little cantankerous sometimes. And I was like, no, I'll make sure I stay on his good side. Well, he was cheering me on, so that was pretty nice. But it was kind of funny when I first walked into the archery range. I walked to the counter to get a, to go ahead and check in, to go upstairs to practice. And this guy looked at me, goes, after you, ma'am, you look dangerous. I'm like, that's the first time anybody has ever told me I look like I'm dangerous. That was hilarious. It me dangerous looking. That was so funny. Yeah, that's a first. Okay, whatever. I was like, why did you even say that? He goes, because look at what you're holding. You got a bow. And you have arrows, so that makes you dangerous. Okay, whatever. That was kind of funny. Anyways, even dangerous. I don't know if I've ever heard that in the same sentence. Even and dangerous. Anyways, humor, humor, humor. So, what I've learned through this is be nice to myself. It's being nice to myself about not being overcritical, because then I had to think, if I'm working on my shot group, whether it's archery, whether

0: sports and bowling and not splitting, splitting pins. And that's when I went bowling last with my dad back in Dover. I get split pins, I don't know how many times. Right down the middle. I try to get slightly off center. That's all right. I was right down the middle and getting split pins. I don't know how many times. You can get one. It's hard to get both of those split pins down. Why is that important, though? Remember the five whys. Why? Because you don't want to beat yourself up over in the head about why you didn't do something. Troubleshoot, breathe, troubleshoot, and then figure out what can I improve? Is this for Eva a vision and a breathing and a it's I'm I think I'm okay on the trigger squeeze side of things, but it's a it's you know and now that I've got the new rest, I was getting, is it an equipment thing? So you have to get things in alignment. And now that this is, got this new rest, am I making sure that in my target, things are lining up and down and this way correctly or not? Because then it, as long as like my friend John was, work on that shot group, because once you work on the shot group, even Mike, the pro, had said that Monday, once you get the shot group honed in, then you can know whether it's a vision and a breathing thing. But I went to the optometrist the other day. I have new glasses on order, so hopefully that'll fix some things too. I have astigmatism. And then I have these floaters also. So things when I get the floater in the way, when I think just about the time when I think that I'm gonna be able to shoot, the floater gets in the way. And then I just have to have faith and release, right? I have to release the trigger and just sometimes those have been my best shots because then I'm not overthinking where the arrow is gonna go. But it's going through it's the mental game. It's like you do in bowling. You get it lined up, get your feet in the right place. I have a certain, certain hold that I do before I start, bringing the arm back and start walking forward. All of those things take some rhythm, and you have to find what your rhythm is. The point in that is making sure that you don't overthink it. Don't let the self-doubt cause you the issues that keep you discouraged. Go back to the fundamentals and think about what is it that I need to change? Is it something I have control over, or is it an equipment thing? Because maybe your ball's too heavy. Maybe you need a wrist brace and you don't have one. I mean, look, I was not holding it right, and I got the string snapping on my arm the wrong way. And then I went downstairs and I bought a little sleeve I can put on. The guy was like, "Remember, you gotta hold it the right way." And make sure that he's like a stop sign. And that's what Mike had told me too. So I didn't think about my own fundamentals. And as soon as the string snapped on there, I was like, boy, I knew it. And there's a little knot there too. It's not just a bruise, it's kind of a knot there. But I felt it. Yeah, I felt it. So but I don't beat myself up about it. It is remembering the fundamentals, giving myself the grace, breathe through it, do the step by step by step. The other thing I was practicing on today was there's a little bitty level in there. Where's the bubble in the level? Well, once I don't, when I practiced Monday, I never even saw the level, but I saw it today. And when I started getting that leveled up in there, my shot group was getting better, consistently is better. I still have some things to work on, but then it goes back to the vision, the breathing, and then my shoulder. That was the other thing, my shoulder. Because I'd shot enough arrows, and I don't know if I have bone spurs in my shoulder too, or maybe it was just muscle failure because I'm not used to holding up, you know, the bow, that, you know, that tension right there is where I'm feeling it. You know, you just have to give yourself the grace and know when it's time to walk away. So guess what? I will go back again tomorrow. Yes, go back again tomorrow. So I'm excited about that. I was trying to think. I want to make sure I go over the things, disability challenges, you know, why, back lupus, sun exposures. So that's the other thing. If I'm having a flare, I have lupus. Well, we think I have lupus. Some doctors say I do. Some VA doctors say I don't. I don't know. I know I have the tumid lupus, so I'm not supposed to get too much sun exposure. But archery and indoor archery is something I can do indoors. I can go to the gym. I can do that indoors. So I have some indoor option things that I can do that doesn't aggravate me when I'm in a flare. And I feel like I am physically moving. I am getting outside and, well, I'm getting out of the house, right? I am working on my mental health then by getting out, and it's not like I don't have a million things that I can do here. I assure you I do, because I'm still unpacking, rearranging. My daughter's moving out next week, and my house is getting flipped upside down because she's taking stuff and I'm purging. I told y'all even Monday with the Revivalist show, Daryl and I talked about having too much stuff. I am so sick of extra stuff, even though I've got all these books. Yes, I will keep my books. But I am, you know, I want to reduce a lot of the stuff I have. And anyways, Carrie will be able to take a bunch of things with her, which has been part of the plan anyways, because some of it she brought home when my mom passed away. And so now she's going to get to fill her home. I'm so excited for her. But, you know, we give ourselves grace through this, flexibility and grace, because like I said, what if you don't feel well? Then take a day off. Just don't take too many days off, because then you're just using excuses. But give yourself some grace. This too shall pass. Try something tomorrow, expand your horizons here and there, and figure out what you like and what you don't like. There are plenty of these locations that have rental equipment. Even golf courses have rental equipment. You do not feel like you have to go out and buy brand new equipment for a sport that you haven't ever tried. Try the rental equipment and see. There are plenty of veteran nonprofits out there who may be happy to walk you through things. Reach out to them. I saw, I don't know, I think it was on Instagram, may have been Facebook. It was a post a while ago about horseback riding. I posted on them and they were like, hey, we wish more people knew about it. Well, hey, come on my radio show and tell me if you've got a nonprofit that you want folks to know about it because you feel like you have the best kept secret in the veteran world of things. Come on my show and tell the world about it. What is your pain to purpose? Because I guarantee you, you had it from pain to purpose to start that nonprofit to begin with. And I don't care whether you are like my friend, Scott Ressler, and you're on an Ibogaine journey. Brian Sims has a nonprofit. Leah Stiles. The list goes on and on. Lots of nonprofits. You have a pain to purpose story. And come on my show and tell us about it, right? Because You know, there's Patriot Anglers, North Texas Patriot Anglers. I have, you know, I've gone fly fishing a couple of times. Love fly fishing. Do I get the, now that I'm back here and I can do more with North Texas Patriot Anglers, I hope to get re-involved with them as well. I love fishing. Believe it or not, I am an outdoor girl. believe it or not, there's this whole nerdy side of me that loves my education pursuit, but I have grown up in the outdoors thanks to Dad. Because yes, I went on plenty of fishing trips with Daddy, and you know, I can fish with him just with the best of them. He loves tying my knots, so I had to learn how to tie my knots better, but I love to fish. Love to do all kinds of things out there. So we got doggies. So find something. That is the point of that. Find something. Don't sit at home and twiddle your thumbs. Don't find another excuse and a reason to, you know, lift another 8 ounces of beer or something, 16 ounces or whatever it is that you do. Get out there and live life. You know, I have a saying. Take a drink. A lot of people say that they are working on their bucket list. I don't like using that phrase, bucket list. Bucket list to me is I'm kicking a bucket down the road to die. I don't like that term, bucket list. Ugh. I use my living list, and I add and take away from my living list. I enjoy, you know, and depending upon how I feel, I may put something else new on it. I may take away because that just doesn't, it's not challenging enough, or it just, you know, I'm not in the mood for that. Maybe just I don't get the excitement. That's not too many things that are on the list that drops away, but I find plenty of things to add on to my living list because that's part of just who I am. I love exploring. It's like lifelong learning. I love learning new things. So I'm always adding new stuff on. That's just me. And I have been doing that for the longest time. It took me forever to figure that out. And, you know, my kind of catchphrase is I'm a Jane of all trades, master of none. But I'm flexible that way. I just love learning new stuff. So anyways, let's see. I wanted to go ahead and pivot. Let's see if I can share my screen. So y'all know I have been working on my PhD. It is in the study phase. Let's see if it'll let me, if I can scroll up. So let me go ahead and read this. Y'all see my beautiful artwork that I did with Canva. Take an online survey. Female combat veterans living in the Dallas-Fort Worth metro or San Antonio, Texas areas. Brave women served. The unfulfilled needs of female combat veterans. This is going to start out as an online anonymous survey with a questionnaire consent. Okay. Hello, my name is Eva Fulton, and I am a doctoral student at National University. I am conducting a research study to utilize Freeman's stakeholder theory as a conceptual context to explore the unfulfilled needs of at least 25 to 40 modern day female combat veterans who served in combat roles to determine the public administration policies and programs needed from the United States Department of Veterans Affairs and other veteran program providers. And in order to participate, you are a biological female. That's in context with Executive Order Number 14168 in 2025. You are eligible for VA healthcare, were released from the military more than 5 years ago. I don't care whether you're retired, discharged, or whatever. I just need it to be more than 5 years ago. You served on active duty in a designated in a designated role. Like, so what I'm trying to say is you receive combat pay, you earned a combat specific award, such as the Bronze Star, the Army Combat Action Badge, or a recognized combat related campaign service medal, i.e. Gulf War, Vietnam, OIF, IEF, that kind of thing. Okay. You'll see in the questions down below. You live in or are located in the vicinity of Dallas, Fort Worth, Metroplex, North Texas area, which is served by the Dallas VA, or you live in or are located in the vicinity of San Antonio, Texas area, and served by the San Antonio VA. The following survey includes questions about the demographics of participants mentioned above regarding eligibility requirements, along with some questions related to lived experiences after getting out of the military. These experiences would be related to public administration or policy that affects us female combat veterans. It will take approximately 5 to 10 minutes of your time to complete the survey, which is below. Your participation in this study is voluntary. If you decide to participate, your responses will be anonymous, that is, recorded without any identifying information that is linked to you. If you have any questions regarding the survey, please contact me, e.fulton2496@student.nu.edu, or my cell phone, which is 817-690-6349. If you have any questions regarding your rights as a human subject and participant in this study, or to report research-related problems, you may email National University. By clicking on the next button and completing the survey, you indicate that you have consented to participate in this research. If you do not want to participate, please close the browser. So it just goes into the age groups. What is your biological sex? The branch that you served in? What is the major historical conflict that you served in? Could be a couple. Did you receive combat pay? Were you awarded the Bronze Star, the Combat Action Badge, the Purple Heart, received a combat-related campaign service medal? You live in the state of Texas, what county you live in, and whether it's classified as urban, suburban, or rural. And what was the last year that you served? Remember, I needed you to have served at least 5 years ago. Whether you're part of VA North Texas or San Antonio, and if you're willing to participate in the virtual focus groups that I will have in the second round, this is where I need to ask more specific questions, then please provide your phone number and email where I can reach out to you. That's all the original part of the survey is. And I will put that link in the chat. I need more participants, please. Need more participants to participate. Why is this important, guys? I need you to understand, why is this important? Because nobody has ever asked us our opinions. This is the time for us to use our voices and participate in the study. So please participate. We get to use our voices here. So anyways, y'all have a great week. Thank you for joining the Military Broadcast Radio on the From Pain to Purpose radio show. And next up is Motivated Mindset. Talk to y'all later. Bye.
1: Ladies and gentlemen, thank you for tuning in to Military Broadcast Radio. 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

All right, apparently it's just me. All right, what's up, everyone? 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So, man, we are, depending on how you look at the summer months, I kind of divide summer months into, like, three. So I have June, July, and August. So we're coming up to the end of June. We are getting ready to hit July, which means we're coming up to July 4th. So this will be the episode before the July 4th weekend. So hopefully everybody has a safe and happy July 4th, however you decide to celebrate that as far as the long weekend and whatnot goes, and America's, you know, 250 years as far as independence. And we are deep into the college football offseason. So with that, I decided to come up with a series of college football for dummies. The first episode was about the offense and as far as like the very, very bare basics, who all the people are, what the positions do. Then I did defense and special teams. Then I did, now I've decided to move on into the conferences. Last week I did the ACC, which I didn't know as much about, and I didn't have, I don't really have much ties as far as like personal preferences or teams that I really root for or root against when it comes to the ACC. But one that I do know very well because I've grown up watching it for so long and so many of the teams is the Big Ten. And the Big Ten to me is probably one of the most interesting conferences. And I only say that because I believe it or not, even though you probably don't see the correlation behind me, being an LSU fan, I live in Big Ten country. I've been in Big Ten country. I've even been stationed technically in Big Ten country for most of my military career. There's only about a span of a year where I was technically in Big 12 / SEC country, if you really want to get technical, being stationed and living in Texas. But other than that, I've primarily lived in the Midwest, or the East Coast, and technically all of it has been Big Ten country. So I wanted to go a little bit over the Big Ten as far as its history as a conference. It's the conference that is the biggest as far as the number of teams that it has. It's one of the oldest, and it's the conference that has had the three most recent national champions in Michigan, Ohio State, and Indiana. In that order, Indiana having won the most recent national championship. And this conference has a ton of rivalries to go along with it. So to give you an idea as far as the bare basics for the Big Ten was founded in 1896, so they turn 130 years old this year. They are headquartered in Rosemont, Illinois. Originally, they were the Intercollegiate Conference of Faculty Representatives officially from 1896 to 1987. There's also the Western Conference in 1896 to 1917, and the Big Nine from 1899 to 1917, and then again from 1946 to 1950. They have 28 sports, 14 men's, 14 women's, as far as teams and whatnot goes. Sports that are fielded. They have 14 men's versions of the teams, 14 women's versions of the teams. And the teams that are in the Big Ten, we have the University of Illinois, the Fighting Illini. We have Indiana University. We have the University of Iowa, Maryland, Michigan, Michigan State, University of Minnesota, the University of Nebraska-Lincoln, Northwestern, Ohio State, Oregon, Pennsylvania State, Purdue, Rutgers, UCLA, University of Southern California, the University of Washington, and the University of Wisconsin-Madison. So all of those schools. Now, the Big Ten has probably benefited the most as far as the most recent college expansion because they got the four of the teams that have had the most recent success in the Pac-12, as well as the four teams that have had a lot of historical success in the Pac-12, with USC and UCLA coming over. Not that Washington and Oregon hasn't had a rich history, but when you look at the overall entirety of USC and UCLA,
their history is so great and so long, and USC has had so many Heisman winners, so many national champions, so many first round picks come out of USC and UCLA. It's absolutely crazy. But to give you an idea, as far as the founding members of the Big Ten. So when it was started in 1896, you had the University of Illinois. You had the University of Michigan. You had Minnesota. You had Northwestern. You had Purdue. And you had Wisconsin. So technically, they had 6 teams, if I did my math correctly. Math is not my strong suit, so I did that wrong. Feel free to roast me in the comments. and then after that, in 1899, they expanded again. They added IU, they added Iowa, and then that was the two. Yeah, those were the two other teams that they primarily added initially. And then the conference stayed pretty consistent there for a while until 1912. They added their next team. They added Ohio State in. And then the conference stayed until about 1917, when apparently there was an issue with Michigan. In April of 1907, Michigan was actually voted out of the conference for refusing to adhere to the league rules at the time of limiting football teams to no more than 5 games and players to 3 years of eligibility. And consequently, the athletic teams were independent from 1907 to 1908 and from 1916 to 1917. So Michigan was technically kicked out of the Big Ten, and then they were brought back into the Big Ten. Which I think they're actually the only team to have that happen. But funny enough, they are also the reason why Michigan State was not allowed to join the Big Ten for the longest time, which, speaking of, after Michigan came back, Michigan State was actually the next team to be able to join in 1950. And then from 1950, they had all 10 other teams. They didn't expand. They didn't add anybody else, all the way up until 1990. And then they finally brought in Penn State. Penn State was an independent for a long time. They finally bring them in. Kind of the same thing. Good historical school, big success. And they wanted to be, they wanted better competition. They wanted to, you know, really enhance things. So the conference stays quiet from 1990 until 2011. In 2011, they decide to bring in the University of Nebraska. Nebraska leaves the Big Eight, now the Big 12. They leave them to come to the Big Ten, more money, better prestige, better conference, better publicity, all of that. So they leave and join. And then there's another little bit of an expansion, because then they move on to the East Coast, because then you get Maryland in 2014 from the ACC, a founding member, and then you get Rutgers from the Big East after the Big East had collapsed. They end up getting them. And so now the Big Ten has went from being primarily Midwest, Great Plains, all the way out into the East Coast. And then really it stayed quiet. Stayed quiet from 2014 all the way up until 10 years later in 2024, when they bring in the four Pac-12 teams, or formerly Pac-12, in UCLA, USC, Washington, and